0: The cost of living crisis. What's causing the algal bloom?
1: Questions. They've never been more important. So the one thing we'll never question is our duty to keep asking. ABC News. Keep asking.
2: Good morning, Natasha McFarlane with ABC News. US President Donald Trump says his Board of Peace has reached an agreement for the complete disarmament of Hamas militants and other armed groups in Gaza. Tweon Fitzpatrick reports.
3: In a post on Truth Social, President Trump calls it a major milestone in the implementation of the Trump 20-point plan to end Israel's war in Gaza and says it's a critical step towards Gaza finally being governed by a new Palestinian government. Mr. Trump says the deal would be carried out in phases with Israeli forces withdrawing as disarmament proceeds and an international stabilization force working with a new Palestinian police force to secure the enclave. Meanwhile, health officials say separate Israeli strikes have killed at least two children, a woman and three men in Gaza. The Israeli military says it struck Hamas militants in the enclave.
2: Outgoing Energy Minister Lily D'Ambrosio says she has no anger for those who moved to dump Jacinta Allen as Premier earlier this week. Ms. D'Ambrosio was a key ally of Ms. Allen and the last remaining minister from the first Labor cabinet under Daniel Andrews. She will exit Parliament at the November state election along with Health Minister Harriet Shing. Ms. D'Ambrosio has told 774 ABC Melbourne, anger has no value in politics.
4: You have your disagreements, it's like a family. Hopefully they're civil disagreements, and when you walk out of the room, you walk out of the family home, you're one.
2: The Victorian Opposition says people don't feel safe on the streets as it vows to crack down further on youth crime if elected at the upcoming election. The Opposition plans to add five new offences to existing adult crime, adult time legislation if it wins in November. It means children aged 14 and over who commit serious crimes, including theft of a motor vehicle, attempted carjacking and reckless conduct endangering life, would face adult sentences in adult courts. Nationals MP Jade Benham says it's unacceptable for children to get caught up in violence.
5: Things have to change. We have people within the Nationals and within the Liberals who understand what life is like out in the real world and how things operate. We understand that we need a change because children dying on the streets of Victoria is simply unacceptable.
2: The Federal Environment Minister says there's now been 33 confirmed cases of bird flu in Australia, as well as another 22 suspected cases. Murray Watt has provided the update after revelations of local transmissions of the disease within Australia and in Victoria yesterday. He says it's likely those numbers will escalate.
6: We have been the last continent in the world to have bird flu reach our shores. And what that has meant is that it's given us time to work with industry, environment groups and the general community to make sure that we are well prepared.
2: 84 jobs at the Maryvale paper mill in Gippsland will be slashed in the latest round of cuts by Opal Australian Paper. The company, which is a major employer in the region, has blamed the Victorian government for its failure to secure timber supply. The ABC understands about 500 people work at the site. Gippsland Trades and Labor Council Secretary Steve Dodd says the announcement would have come as a surprise to many workers.
7: Well, we checked with some workers yesterday and they hadn't seen anything. There would have been meetings with the union, for sure. They don't just do these things, but now I believe it's 84, so that's even worse. And it's going to be a shock to all those workers and their families.
2: An Opal spokesperson says affected workers will be consulted and redeployment opportunities will be explored where possible. And a plan by the president of soccer's governing body to privatise part of FIFA is being labelled a disgrace. Gianni Infantino is facing a revolt, with 55 European members agreeing to boycott major tournaments and 41 nations from North and Central America also rejecting his plan to sell off parts of the federation, including the World Cup. Former Socceroo Craig Foster says nations are being held to ransom by being told they have to agree to the proposal by the 19th of September in order to receive $57 million.
8: He's worked with, apparently, Trump allies, as everyone knows this, Joshua Kushner, who's the brother of the son-in-law, and then he's just run back to FIFA, said, OK, here's the proposal, let's get it out, and now he's trying to coerce it through, ram it through the federations around the world within 53 days. It's unprecedented. Even for Infantino, it's brazen.
2: To the weather for the state, a cool day with ice.

0: isolated light showers near the coast, mostly clearing by the evening. For Melbourne, partly cloudy, a top today of 13. Tomorrow, mostly sunny and 16. Right now, it's 9 degrees in the city. ABC News.
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3: Five minutes past 10 on this Friday morning, Oz Music Friday. As I've been promising you, I've got some live music coming your way in a very short period of time. He's a young, up-and-coming country music artist who is wowing them everywhere he goes. Hear some of his music and he'll play something a bit live for us as well. We've been talking dentistry amongst many things this morning. Bit of research out saying that 60% of young Aussies say they just cannot afford to get out to the dentist. In fact, it's leading them to do some of their own DIY dentistry. And you've been agreeing, the expense is wild. Someone calling in before saying, I had a tooth removed and it only took 15 minutes but did cost $350, which is a fair whack of cash. Liz in Wangaratta saying, I've got to say, if I could have a tooth removed with minimal distress and in a very short time, $350 sounds reasonable to me. Certainly the person calling in before saying they were quoted $90,000 for some of their dental work, I'm not sure that's reasonable at all on my front. 1-300-977-222. Daniel on the line, and Daniel pointing out that many Aussies are finding it so expensive they're heading overseas instead.
4: Yes, Nick. I'm one of those.
3: Ah.
4: I've been a number of times to Vietnam to have, in fact, all of my teeth either fitted with veneers or crowns or root canals, so that I've now got a mouthful of really good teeth. It cost me in all for three trips, because with a root canal you have to go twice over a period of time. You can't get it all done in one trip. But airfare, $700 and something, under $1,000 return, definitely. A couple of nights in a hotel in Ho Chi Minh City. And then for my bottom teeth, in total, that cost me $8,000. In Australia, it would have been $30,000.
3: Wow.
4: And my top teeth, pretty much the same. I think that was, my recollection is maybe $4,000. And again, it would have been three times that here in Australia. Of course, you've got to have a passport and you've got to be willing to, you know, cross your fingers and hope that you're getting a really good deal. But the equipment was absolutely world first class, and the dentists had been trained by American dental universities, and they really, really were good. So that's one option.
3: Yeah, to be clear, you're really happy with the work?
4: Extremely happy. But I have to say, Nick, you don't really have to go to Vietnam to get relatively or considerably cheaper dental work. Here in Melbourne anyway, in the suburbs like St Albans and Sunshine, where there are Vietnamese communities and Vietnamese dentists, they do work a lot cheaper than you'll get from your regional dentists who've got a sort of a grip on a community. And then it's only a train trip to Melbourne, and you get really good work. But you've got to find the clinic, and you've got to talk to them about what it's going to cost, and don't just take whatever you're told. You shop around, you know. It's like everything.
3: Shop around and be ready for it. Daniel, this has been really interesting, and thank you for that. I appreciate your time this morning. A quick one from Tom. Tom's online. Good morning to you.
5: How are you anyway? We're talking about the dentist and gold teeth. You ought to get them done at Harvey Norman. And the other thing, the teeth, is what about the gold teeth? People have gold teeth, like fitted fillings and that. So if you had gold teeth, you want the dentist, he'd take the gold as well.
3: Yeah, you think the dentist is going to get in and take away with that, Tom? Thank you very much. 1-300-977-222.
6: Young people are the lifeblood of a thriving community.
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3: It is 10 minutes past 10 on this Oz Music Friday. We're going to get to some great Aussie music. And don't forget, today's the day I also ask you to tell me what the news is, the good news. I will be doing that again today after 10:30, getting you to tell me the best thing that's happened to you this week. Don't forget, start getting in your mind. Have a think back. What's the best thing that's happened to me? You can even start calling in on 1-300-977-222. It is Friday. Tomorrow is the weekend. But what if it wasn't? What if today was the weekend? What if you were one of the people who got a four-day working week? Murrumbidgee Council in New South Wales is trialling a four-day working week for 15 months. They haven't started it yet, but they're going to have a look at it. And the idea is to take off some of the pressure that the council finds itself under. Their mayor is Ruth McRae. And Ruth, a very good morning to you. Ruth, have I got you? Ruth, have I got you at all? All right, let's see if we can get Ruth on a different line at the moment. One second here. Ruth, how about now? Are you on the line? All right, we'll go to some music instead. What are we going to play? This is a bit annoying. I had a text in earlier from someone pointing out that Pete Dennehy has a good new song out today. He actually did a live performance of it for us a couple of months ago when we were out for the Farrah by-election. He came by, had a little chat to us and played it for us. This is Opening Gates for Dad.

0: Pete Danahy from Yak and Dander, a song out just today, opening gates for Dad. He is a cracker of a musician. We'll talk more music very, very soon. I do think we have Ruth McRae, the Mayor of the Murrumbidgee Council, with us now. Ruth, have you got us?
1: I do, yes.
0: Ruth, good to chat. I was a bit worried that you'd started the four-day working week a little early and taken off on me. Why has the council decided to try this?
1: Well, I guess the...

0: the very clear answer is that all local governments, and ours is no exception, is under the under the pump financially. So we have limited avenues to make ourselves even more sustainable into the future. And we were looking at an alternative to just reverting to a special rate variation, or decreasing our staff or reducing our services, or all of which are unpalatable to the general community. So 12 months ago, the general manager, with the blessing, for want of a better word, of council, moved forward with exploring this option, engaging with his staff to see whether there was an appetite there or an acceptance there to move forward to perhaps a four-day working week. And after that was phase one, phase two was we then brought it back to the elected members. We then took it to the community. So that's the process, sort of a very brief process of where we've gotten to now, and the resolution that was passed at council last Tuesday.
1: So, Ruth, let's say we kick it off. I'm in your council area. What happens? What happens with services on a Friday?
0: Well, services on a Friday, any emergency services like breaks in water pipes, an issue on a road, a sewage breakdown, any of those sorts of things, they will be attended to. There will always be an on-call team. That won't change as it has been, you know, forever. When it comes to mainstream things like if you know, some people still come into the office and pay their rates. Some people require assistance with planning and things like that. So, yes, that will be a change of – it'll be a change of culture and a change of face for them.
1: Yeah. Do you think ratepayers will accept this, Ruth?
0: Historically, people don't like change, and I understand that, because I probably place myself in that same category. I like to, I like business as usual. However, when I've spoken to members of our community, I've said to them, so we're under the pump financially, so the option is we sink. We go under, we reduce the services that are here now, like your library services, your waste services, you know, all those sorts of things may have to have a reduction. Or we look at a different way of looking at it and move to a four-day week. Now, they said, well, you know, as long as our emergency services would, or emergency access would still be in place, which it will, excuse me, it then just becomes... you know, a change of face, and that's, I mean, you are in the real world. You would know that people think that council get a pretty good ride anyway. People that work for council,
1: yeah, I do hear that. Yes,
0: yeah, you do hear that. I hear that every day of my life, and I said, well, it is actually a great workplace. That's my answer to that comment. I said, but it's about still being able to continue to have a local government presence in your community. And the cold hard reality is it's becoming harder. It's becoming harder by the day. We're asked to do more with less. We're a small rural council, so our ability to generate external revenue or, you know, create something that would be our own source revenue is very limited. So I say to them, well, 4 days a week, we can have face-to-face, we can do whatever you require us to do. And on that fourth day, fifth day, which would be a Friday, well, then we can, you know, we can take a deep breath, come back to the coal face on Monday.
1: No.
0: Their answer to that is, but you know, I come to town on a Friday to shop. And, yep, that's valuable because historically country people do that. Is there an opportunity to do what you need to do online? And, yes, a large percentage of the population can do that, but we do have an elderly component that don't have access or are not familiar with that way. So I think it will be take people by the hand and walk them through the process. The resolution states that it will be in place for a 15-month trial.

0: And if and after 12 months, council was very strong on this. We need a very comprehensive review that states that this change of workplace service delivery is actually A, achieving the results we would hope it would achieve, and B, has not disadvantaged our community in any way, shape or form.
1: Ruth, we are going to have to leave it there. We're running out of time, unfortunately. I think it's really interesting that you are asking that people in the community get on board with that. Ruth McCrae, she's the mayor of the Murrumbidgee Council. They've got a movement out. They're going to go to a four-day working week for 15 months. And yes, that does mean council services closed on a Friday. Now, Dr. Libby Sander is an Associate Professor of Organisational Behaviour. Libby, we often talk about the four-day working week being part of a increased job satisfaction. Here we are talking about it as a council saying we couldn't run without it.
2: And look, Nick, there is precedent for that as well. Microsoft in Japan did a trial on the four-day work week back in 2019. And what isn't reported much is that they actually dropped their electricity consumption by 23%. So that saved them millions and millions and millions of dollars, being very hot in Japan with air conditioning. So I can understand why the council is trying this initiative. It's really not mainly about staff satisfaction. It's about saving cost.
1: And we've seen that be effective. But, I mean, Microsoft isn't a council, would be my point. People don't rely. Well, you know, we're forced to rely on things like Teams, but we wish we didn't, but not in the same way we do with the council.
2: Exactly. And look, you've got library services. You've got all these community infrastructures that I think is a concern, and people who may only be able to access them on certain days a week because of caring constraints or work constraints. So I think it will be really interesting to see how this goes, because a lot of that infrastructure is around social architecture and community architecture. As you said, it's not just having meetings on Teams.
1: Yeah. Libby, my apologies. This is a very quick chat and I am so sorry for that. But Dr. Libby Sander, just running in on why we do see behaviours like this, why we do see positions like councils going to that four-day week. It was Ruth McCrae a bit earlier than that. Have a listen to this. We're getting back into the music and I want to know what you think about this.

0: I know around about this time yesterday, Mark Lazotte, a.k.a. Diesel, was having a chat with us. He played one of his tracks live, and we had a big chat about his tour and a look back at the decades of life in the Aussie music scene. And one of the things Mark was saying, Diesel was saying, was how excited he is by the new music he gets to hear, how bored he gets of people sort of over 35 only listening to the same music. Now, the song you just heard, Stick Poke Tattoos, is from an artist who's travelling in the other direction. 19 years old, making waves in the Australian country music scene, spending a little bit of time with fam here in Shepparton before his career takes him to the US for a stint. Hayden Phillips, good morning, mate.
1: Good morning. How's it going?
0: Good, mate. Thanks for coming in to have a chat. And thanks for that bit of music. You got your guitar. We'll hear some live music in a second. Tell me about Stick Poke Tattoos. Tell me about that song.
1: Yeah, well, it was kind of the result of some of my friends' relationships, actually. I'd just gotten home from a Tyler Childers concert, and naturally, after seeing some live music, I felt like doing
0: especially
1: some
0: Tyler
1: writing.
0: Especially Tyler as well, yeah.
1: He was truly incredible. And there was something about his like really energetic way of telling his stories and emotions that I wanted to try and put into a song. And so I sat down and I started playing the guitar, and a friend of mine then started messaging me about this, let's say, problematic relationship that he'd been in over the past couple of weeks. And so as he told me more of what was going on with him, I ended up writing down a little bit of, this verse. She's got stick poke tattoos and battered worn shoes and a temperament for jumping into things she won't see through, right? And then over the next couple of weeks, as other friends and as he told me different things that were going on, he'd tell me a little bit about what's happening with him, and I'd write a verse to the song. And then he'd tell me a little bit more, and I'd write a little verse to the song. And that's where it's all come from.
0: There's nothing more country than a hard relationship told in music. I love that. And look, you've had an EP out a couple of years ago. You're back writing some music now. I should say that you've gone through Best Buskers at Tamworth Country Music. They bloody loved you there. You came in the top 10, I think. They loved you at the Echo. They've loved you when you've been out at Gympie Music Muster. How long have you been performing for if you are only 19 years old, mate? I'm sorry to be asked to ask that.
1: Well, I mean, when I was really, really young, like primary school age, I did a couple of things here and there. I remember I did a bit of riding with a friend of mine, and we ended up playing a song about a cow who escaped his house to go to the USA and party. But I probably started more consistently doing gigs and performances and stuff when I was like 13, 12. I'd go out to the park each week, and I'd print out sheet music, and I'd sit and I'd play to all the locals for fun. And so that's probably the very start of it all.
0: Now, I did hear that your parents actually met at Tamworth Country Music Festival. So did you just grow up listening to these sounds? Was this the music of your household?
1: Yeah, I kind of didn't label it as country music when I was younger. It was just kind of the music I was playing, you know what I mean? And I kind of didn't realize till later on how much of it was, I guess country music and folk music and all of that sort of thing.
0: Have you always wanted to do this sound, though? Was there a time when you were hearing other music as you were growing up and thinking, oh, maybe that's what I want to do? Or has this been what's let you tell the stories you want to tell?
1: Look, I've always liked all sorts of different music. So I'm always writing other music as well, just for the learning of it and for the enjoyment of it all. But I quite like about country music how it can tell a story, because kind of the different emotions that you can give out just by telling somebody one-to-one what's going on has always been something I found really interesting. And you see it a lot in country, you see it a lot in all the genres that I enjoy, and so that's probably what drew me more towards that and the big community in country and just the ability to grow in it and be a name with country pretty quickly.
0: It is a really big community. It's a really strong community. Mm. And everyone I talk to says it's a really supportive one. Like, even at things like Tamworth, you might be in that competition, but you're looking out for each other. You're talking to each other. You know, there's a celebration of other people's wins. It's not like, oh, that should have been me. I'm chatting to Hayden Phillips. He is in Shep at the moment. Not for very long, sadly, though, but for a little while before his incredible musical journey takes him to farther flung fields. We just heard heard his more recent track. Came out, I think, a little bit earlier this month. July. Stick Poke Tattoos. You got the guitar out. What are you going to play for us?
1: Well, I'm thinking I'm going to play the title track of the album that this song is a part of. So a little bit of an exclusive, this song
0: here. Not going to say no to that.
1: Yeah, it's a song that I actually wrote with a girl who lives over in Nashville called Esther June, who she's an incredible vocalist. And over the past couple of months and over the past couple of while, I've been doing a lot of writing with her, and we ended up coming up with this song kind of about a lady that she met at church who was being a little, I guess, mistreated by some younger people, and how, you know, it kind of got us thinking about how, you know, those younger people, what will they become when they're older, and how things change and how life moves on. And it's called What Time Wouldn't Do.
0: Take it away.
1: All right. So, yeah, let's do it.

0: Maiden, fellas, mate. Wow, wow, wow, wow, wow. Exclusive music just for us. Sounding incredible.
1: Test, there you go. The
0: text
1: new
0: coming in saying, on a winner with the music this Friday. Thank you very much, Eliza and Cassidon. What's the next few months look like for you, mate?
1: Well, for me, it's looking pretty damn busy. To be honest, I'm about to head over to Melbourne, where I've got my last concert in Australia

0: someone new or your new sound that you can add into your catalog. I always find it just adds depth to your art and just helps you improve so much. So
1: hear that from people more established. Ella Hooper was saying that sort of, obviously she's from around this area, and she was saying a bit of time in Nashville, came back and she was revitalized, excited for music again.
0: Yeah,
1: you got a long way to go, mate, in terms of that career. It's going to be huge. I'm really excited to watch it. Hayden, thanks for coming in. I really appreciate it.
0: Thank you very much. It's great to be here.
1: Genuine pleasure. Hayden Phillis, as I said, he's in Shep for just a little while, and then we're losing him to Nashville for 3 months, where he's going to come back afterwards with an incredible sound. Now, start getting ready. I'm going to ask you about the best news that's happened to you this week very, very shortly. But start of the show, I was speaking with the president of the Australian Dental Association's Victoria branch, Carolyn Engie. And we're talking about the rise of DIY dentistry in 18 to 25-year-old Australians because they cannot afford to go to the dentist. And it sparked a lot of calls from you saying, yeah, it really is that expensive. But here's a little of what the doctor was saying.
2: Yeah, we've seen a lot of complications that happen, especially where it's quite complicated. Do-it-yourself dentistry has been marketed prior to this, and that's probably why the statistics are so high. But we've also seen teeth fall out as well, like in orthodontics. We've seen people try to put rubber bands to close spaces, and what they don't show is when they come to the hospital or they come later on requiring complex implants and restorative work, which also has a life expectancy. So implant work and dentistry generally has a life expectancy, so the dentists have done the critical evaluation of what's the best material that's going to give you the best return for the situation that you have. And we all know the longevity of the different options in the literature that's looked at large sample sizes. So we try to make sure that you're getting the most cost-effective option, not just financially, but also biologically, according to what your teeth and your bite and your health would be appropriate for that time.
1: Look, cosmetic work aside, as you say, they're potentially trying to fix holes. We know that there's been a real concern about people putting off any pain around wisdom teeth, particularly at that age, particularly around the cost. Where do we start changing this? Because it's not like people want to be sitting around in pain. They're genuinely saying, I can't afford to get this done.
2: Oh, yeah. So dental problems are generally preventable. So having an early assessment is really important. And assessments are not costly. They're usually around $50, $50 to $100 to just get an assessment. Then you're aware of what's happening before you get symptoms of pain. When you start getting pain, it's usually something that's been there for a while. And so you're needing something more acute support and management. And there are cost-effective, like accessible options for emergency acute care. For example, at the Royal Dental Hospital Melbourne, there are options for people to get access to care.
1: And of course, the Royal Dental Hospital in Melbourne, as I pointed out to the doctor, not very accessible if you don't happen to be in Melbourne. Like, we're not. I find it really interesting, a lot of the conversation from the doctor and from other dentists I've had over the years about sort of, oh, if you're getting your checkups, you will be okay. That is not the case for absolutely everybody, obviously. A text in earlier from Trent saying, I was really keen to keep up on my teeth health, and until early last year, I was unfortunately unemployed for a period. I was getting regular checks before that, and the dentist identified that I needed work. But even with private health insurance, that work was going to cost $1,600, and I haven't been able to do anything about it since then. Imagine all the money I'm paying out to have insurance, and I still can't get work done for under $1,000. And that is a massive frustration for a lot of people. Andrew in Wangaratta saying, I find it truly bizarre that people can go to a GP for a minor ailment, have it covered by Medicare, and yet something genuinely serious when it comes to a dental issue, not covered at all. 1300 977 222. Bit of music. This is Boy and Bear.

0: Boy and Bear, fall at your feet.
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0: What are we looking at here? Call it 15 minutes. 15 minutes. Try that again. 15 minutes until 11 o'clock. That is when I do say goodbye to you. But we're here at the end of a show, end of a week, end of a whole month. Once again, I got nothing planned for the next half hour. You need to tell me the news, the good news. Grab your phone and just tell me the best thing that's happened to you this week. 1-300-977-222. Ron on the line from Beechworth. And Ron, I know you want to talk dentistry quickly. What's the story in your area?
2: When we moved to Beechworth,

0: Melbourne, I signed up for the federal government's dental scheme. I had to wait a while, but once you're on their books, it cost me $32 for a visit, and after three visits, it's free.
1: I'm going to count that as good news. That's good news.
0: Yeah.
1: That's quite amazing.
0: Yeah, the other good news is thermal underwear.
1: Okay, tell me more. No, Beechworth thermal underwear. What's happened?
0: Well, I'm skinny and old and scrawny now, so the thermal underwear really puts another layer between your jeans and whatever you're wearing. It just makes such a big difference. So that's the good news.
1: The good news is you got some new thermal underwear. That's exciting.
0: Well, anyway, I think a lot of people may not know about that federal government dental scheme, but they can learn about it now and sign up.
1: Oh, this is really exciting. You're a good bloke, mate. Thank you, and I hope you're doing well. Right in Beechworth, not only talking about dental schemes and getting a bit of support on that one, but, of course, the good news of getting some amazing, amazing thermal underwear. I got to say that I think the best thing that happened to me this week was genuinely very much due to you, because during the regular weather chat with the Bureau on Wednesday, Kate Doyle said this.
2: Good conditions for rainbows through the south of the state today. We are expecting conditions.
1: No one's ever given me a forecast for rainbows before, Kate. That's fantastic.
2: Well, there you go. Silver linings. It's fairly grim out there. You've got to look for the positive.
1: You responded to that. As I said, never had a rainbow forecast in the weather before. The texts were coming in saying, I love this person. The forecast is right. It's a great day for rainbows. I had people sending me photos of rainbows. I had co-workers sending me photos of rainbows. And I went on to see a rainbow myself. That is the best thing that's happened to me this week, is that little moment of just slightly fun joy. What's the best thing that's happened to you this week? You've got to get on the phone, have a chat to me. I've got nothing else planned at all. I'm on 1300 977 222. Kerry on the line from Mount Gambier. Kerry, good morning.
3: Oh, morning. I didn't expect to get transferred to you.
1: Ah, no. What did you want to talk about this morning?
3: I'm just travelling, actually, to Adelaide Hills, and I always listen to the ABC anyway, but listening to that young 19-year-old country guy and his absolute beautiful voice, but more so his insight into speaking and maturity in how he was speaking.
1: He's a really interesting figure. Hayden Phillis, as I said, he's done some amazing work. Phillis, yeah. He came in the top 10 best buskers at country music at Tamworth last year.
3: Yes.
1: He's at the Ecker, and I think he's just got an incredible sound to him. It might be one of the best things that's happened this week as well. Kerry, nice to have you kind of calling in from the odd side of the border. It's lovely.
3: That's all right. I always listen to it, and I have been listening to Treble Chapel and especially his beautiful last session that he did.
1: It was absolutely gorgeous. He's going to be so much missed. Kerry, thank you very much. It's the time of the week where you tell me the news, the best thing that has happened to you all week, big or small. Ron's got new thermal underwear. I actually think that's a lovely thing. That was the best thing of the week. Anna says, I took my car for a service and they washed it for no extra cost. That's one of the best things to happen in anyone's life. That's fantastic as well. But you've got to make that call, 1-300-977-222. Otherwise, it gets really awkward for the next 11 minutes because I genuinely have nothing else planned. 1-300-977-222. One person I know who's had an incredibly good week, and we even listened to probably the best thing that's happened to him a little bit earlier this morning. Pete Dennehy, good morning, mate. How are you?
4: Oh, very good. Yeah, I'm going well. All well in Yak and Dander.
1: All well in Yak and Dander, and a brand new song out today, which we heard a little bit earlier this morning, and we'd had a sneak peek of live ages ago when you came and performed it for me when I was out Albury way. It's a beautiful song. It's gorgeous.
4: Oh, that's right. Yeah, that was a freezing day. That
1: yeah.
4: One. Yeah, yeah. Oh, thanks a lot. Yeah, no, it's always exciting to get a new song out, and this one's had a nice response since I've sort of put dribs and drabs of it on Facebook, and actually the first time I put it on, I hadn't actually finished the song, and I put a verse and chorus up on Facebook, and within two or three days, I had a private message from someone saying, would you mind if I played this at my dad's funeral?
1: Mate.
4: It's been tugging at a few heartstrings, which is a bit unusual for me because

0: I've got a lot of sort of songs on the less serious side, and I haven't had I don't think I've had a non-comedy song that's sort of seems to have evoked this much emotion. So it's been very touching, actually, the response from people and how it's made them feel, which
1: It
0: is
1: is
0: good.
1: good news. I love that too. I do. And, I think I said it to you at the time. Everyone nearly has an experience of opening gates for their dad and those moments together. I can see why it's got a bit of emotion going high. Pete, I know how busy you are today. I'm really glad we got a quick chance to call about that. And thank you. Pete Dennehy, we heard his song earlier out today, Opening Gates for Dad. 1-300-977 222. The best thing that has happened to you this week, big or small, it can be tiny. I just want to hear about it. Robin on the line from Yarrawonga. Good morning.
2: Good morning, Nick. How are you today?
1: I'm good. What's your best news of the week?
2: My best news of the week was to meet my two new little great-grandchildren. Just
1: Oh.
2: 10 days old, 3 hours between the two of them. So I'm very blessed. I have eight grandchildren.
1: Eight grandchildren. How many
2: Great-grandchildren.
1: great-grandchildren?
2: No, eight
1: Oh, great.
2: great-grandchildren.
1: Oh, Robin, that's huge. Did they know
2: Huge.
1: twins were coming?
2: No, they were two sisters that had their babies within 3 hours of each other.
1: Oh, they're not twins. They are going to grow up as the closest cousins around. They'll have to, surely.
2: They surely will, Nick. We're very blessed. We went down to the Bellarine Peninsula to meet them both. So that was lovely for us.
1: Robin, congratulations on that. That is a genuinely beautiful thing. Robin and Yarrawonga, two new great-grandchildren, not twins, just two sisters having babies within 3 hours of each other. The best stuff that's happened to you all this week. That's all I want to hear right now. Terry Ann saying 22nd wedding anniversary today. The good news is I remembered it today instead of in a few days' time. That is genuinely good news. Congratulations on that one. Sparkles on the text line saying the best thing that happened to me this week, my cousin won the meat raffle at the footy club. There is a joy, a genuine joy to winning the meat raffle. It has always made me incredibly happy. Keep the calls coming in. Don't be shy today. I think people are feeling a little bit shy on this one. You got 8 minutes. The best stuff that's happened to you all this week, big or small. Mine was the absolute joy we all had when out of nowhere we got a rainbow forecast from the Bureau. Very unexpected. What's your one? 1-300-977-222. I'll give you a little bit of Becky Cole to get you in the mood for it. This is the gardener and the flower.

0: Becky Cole Gardner and The Flower wrapping up another Oz Music Friday. We'll do it again next week. And wrapping up our good news for the week, next week you better give some more calls. Thank you very much. But this wonderful one from Anna saying, my son started his career in Albury this week after 7.5 years of uni in Melbourne. Definitely worth a Guinness tonight, says Anna. Anna, split the G in celebration of that. That's a very big one. On the road once more, Warwick Long from the Country Hour. Good morning, mate. How are you?
1: I've got my good news for this week for you, Nick Healy.
0: What is it?
1: It's happening right now.
0: Where
1: I've
0: are
1: just
0: you?
1: Been in a shed, 10-stand shearing shed, where shearing for kids with cancer has been happening for its 12th year. They've raised, well, they're closing in on $1 million for charity here. It started out as a donated Dave Shearing to raise a bit of money, and it has grown into this incredible community. There are babies here. I saw an 80-year-old bloke with a handpiece in his hand before. Like, there's the biggest bonfire you have ever seen in your life. It's got a tree stump in it. Everyone's just sitting around getting warm. And I am next to the most amazing smoking barbecue you've ever seen. And they've got it open at the moment, Nick, and my mouth is drooling. It is such a great day. It feels good to be here. The people here are doing good work and they're raising a lot of great money. So you know what I'm doing today on the Country Hour? We're just going to celebrate that. We're going to hear from a lot of great people. We're going to hear about what they're doing, the ideas to raise money that come from something like this, and we'll bring it all to you at lunchtime. So I know I say this a lot, but really don't miss the Country Hour today at midday. It should be a cracker.
0: It is going to be absolutely huge. And then you've got a busy weekend as well again.
1: Yeah, got the second week of last minute calls up to Macca. So you know what? If you miss it at lunchtime today, I think you'll hear a bit about this event on Sunday morning for all of Australia as well. We get to, you know, celebrate regional Australia in the best possible way on that show. So if anyone listening wants to spend some time with us on Sunday morning, the phone lines will be open. The show's all about talking to you and going wonderful places and meeting wonderful people. So we'll do that this weekend as well. So you'll hear a bit of this event, but I think we might even go down the Gibb River Road in a Toyota Corolla on Sunday.
0: Oh, yeah.
1: So
0: thank
1: look
0: you
1: out,
0: very
1: mate.
0: Much. Have a good one. Mate, take care of yourself and have a very good day today. Warwick Long back with you after midday on the Country Hour. Thank you to everyone for this week. It has been absolutely wonderful. I'll be back on Monday morning as usual. If you're getting out and about this weekend, make sure you're safe as you can be. Have a good one. It's 11 o'clock. It is your news time.
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4: Good morning, Natasha McFarlane with ABC News. US President Donald Trump says his newly established Board of Peace has reached an agreement for the disarmament of Hamas. America's editor John Lyons has more.
5: President Trump officially launched his Board of Peace in January, but with

0: in weeks went to war with Iran. The board has had little profile since then, but now President Trump says it's reached an agreement for the complete disarmament of Hamas and other armed groups in Gaza. In a social media post, he thanked mediators Egypt, Qatar and Turkey and said the deal would be carried out in phases, with Israeli forces withdrawing as disarmament proceeds. It was not known if Hamas had agreed to any deal. John Lyons, ABC News, Washington.
1: The president of the Australian Principals Federation in Victoria says reducing meetings won't materially bring down teacher workloads. Protracted negotiations over teacher pay and conditions remain at a stalemate, with the Education Union today meeting to consider further strike action. Members narrowly voted to reject the government's latest pay offer earlier this month, and last week took part in their second strike of the year. The government's offer included a halving of the number of meetings educators have to attend. However, the Federation's president, Andrew Cock, has told 774 ABC Melbourne it will only reduce collaboration.
2: You know, it's where teachers get to have an influence over the way that the curriculum's being delivered, the work that needs to happen in their local context. The last call, it's that opportunity for collaboration.
1: Outgoing Energy Minister Lily D'Ambrosio says Victorian Labor is united amid questions around division in the party following Jacinta Allen's resignation. Ms D'Ambrosio, who is the member for Mill Park, will leave Parliament at the state election in November, along with Health Minister Harriet Shing. Both MPs were allies of Jacinta Allen and members of the party's left faction. Ms D'Ambrosio has told 774 ABC Melbourne Labor MPs will move past the leadership challenge and she will be door knocking for the election, despite not running herself.
3: Frankly, we've got a mission ahead of us and it's going to be a hard one. And that is to win, well, importantly, to earn every vote between now and the election and see an election of Ben Carroll's Labor government.
1: Police say a fire that damaged part of a 138-year-old wooden church in Bendigo this morning is not being treated as suspicious. Emergency services were called to the blaze at St Killian's Catholic Church earlier this morning. Fire Rescue Victoria says crews arrived to find the rear of the weatherboard church well alight, and firefighters removed significant items from inside just in case. Father Brian Boyle from the Catholic Diocese of Sandhurst says it's tragic and will take time to restore.
4: It's the altar part and sacristy at the back. We haven't lost a great deal of things, and we can always replace them from the stores over the cathedral. But it's more the damage to the morale of the community to have this happen.
1: The Australian Dental Association warns many young people are turning to DIY dentistry because of the cost of seeking treatment. A new survey shows many young people are delaying or avoiding dental care altogether. The association's Dr. Monica Farrelly says social media means young people are getting a lot of conflicting information when it comes to oral health.
5: That's where a lot of young people seek information. So this campaign is actually trying to meet them with that gap. There's no issue in seeking more information about your healthcare, but we just want to make sure that it's actually accurate information.
1: And the 26th annual Garma Festival is underway, and while some are disappointed at the Prime Minister's absence this year, it hasn't dampened spirits. Nate Woodall reports from northeast Arnhem Land.
6: Despite the Prime Minister's backflip on his promise to attend every Garma while sitting in the top job, Denise Bowden, CEO of the Yothu Indy Foundation, has welcomed the chance for fresh faces.
7: We'll respect everyone's opinions regardless of whether their schedule makes it or not.
6: This year we'll see thousands of attendees gather on Gulkula for the traditional Bungul dance, as well as keynote addresses from National Commissioner for Aboriginal Children and Young People, Sue Ann Hunter, Shadow Indigenous Australians Minister Julian Lisa, and a screening of Bluey episodes filmed in the Yolngu Mata language.
1: To the weather for the state, a cool day with isolated light showers near the coast, mostly clearing by the evening. For Melbourne, partly cloudy, a top today of 13. Tomorrow, mostly sunny, 16. Sunday, sunny and 17. Right now, it's 11 degrees in the city. ABC News.
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0: Video killed the radio star. Remember when MTV was killing everything? I think that's a question that determines if you're a Gen Xer or not. Not that year that you were born. Do you watch music videos? What is your favourite music video? I want you to join the conversation today because tomorrow marks 45 years since that revolution called MTV was invented. Did you grow up with it? Do you remember watching endless hours of MTV? And if so, do you still watch music videos? I do. Just every so often. I just love to settle back, watch them. Is this a lost art, though? My education about music, especially Australian music, was informed around and through the rise of music videos. We're going to talk about just how powerful they were, not just for our knowledge of music, but for the artists involved, for the business of music. I'm wondering if your kids and your friends and family's kids watch music videos. Mine personally don't. Raph Epstein was just telling me about, though, some of the kids these days, they're watching them on YouTube, sometimes to even learn the dances that go with it, particularly the Korean music. How has our relationship to music videos changed? What is your favourite music video? I'd love to hear from you. I remember when the Like a Virgin video was the only thing people were talking about. Because back in the day when we had monoculture, when that meant something very different to potentially how we're using it now, when everyone had to sit down and watch the same thing, MTV really was king. And I'd love to know what your memories of that time, of MTV's rise, really were. Tell me, do you used to watch music videos? And I want to hear all about your favourites. Also today, what should the new Premier do for your business? Does he need to walk back the working from home legislation that Jacinta Allen has introduced? Ben Carroll has explicitly said his leadership will be business friendly. So I'd love to hear from you if you are a business owner, particularly a small business owner, is what you need from your new premier. Is it to walk back the working from home legislation? Maybe it's something else. Maybe if you're employed by a small business, tell me what you think should be the things that the new premier is thinking about. Also today, Craig Foster is going to join us to talk about the civil war breaking out in world football. Can you believe it? If you don't know anything about it, stick with us because Craig Foster will tell us all about it. We are talking, though, first about music videos, MTV's 45th birthday. Cecile in Montmorency, tell me your best music video.
1: It has to be Take On Me by A-ha.
0: Oh, right. I remember it. It was revolutionary for its time, wasn't it, in terms of the production?
1: It was a combination of animation and live action. And I believe it was the second version of the video, but it was amazing. And I think, anyone of my age, 50-something, will remember.
0: That little blast of Take On Me for you, Cecile, that's from Richard. He's giving that to you as a present today. Tell me what your favourite music video is. Karen from Murrumbina, what's yours?
2: Well, I have two. One would be AC/DC's Long Way to the Top, going up Swanston Street.
0: Oh, of course.
2: And the second which speaks to my age is Live's Lightning Crashes.
0: Oh, I don't know that one. Certainly. Right. And what made them, I mean, I know about the AC/DC one. I think everyone in Melbourne has a special, everyone in Victoria holds that, it has a special place in their heart. But what was the second one for you? What made it good?
2: Oh, it just tells the story. Music videos don't often tell a story anymore, but this really does, which actually isn't what the song was originally about, but then it was reinterpreted and then performed by the band. And it's, you know, the whole circle of life, death, beautiful.
0: What was the name of the song again, Karen?
2: Lightning Crashes.
0: Lightning Crashes. We'll have to look that up. Thank you. I would love to hear your

0: nominations as well. 1300 222 774 is the number to call. 0437 774 774, the number to text as well. Joining me now is Tim Kelly, who's former label executive for Sony and currently the program director at the Australian Institute of Music. Thanks for joining me, Tim.
1: My pleasure, Mary. How are you?
0: Very well, thank you. Just before we get to you, though, Robert from Dali had a nomination as well. Robert, tell us, what should we be looking at? Hello?
2: Sledgehammer video. Hello? Peter Gabriel's Sledgehammer video?
0: Oh, of course. And that had the animation as well.
2: Animation, the train around his face, all that kind of thing.
0: Yeah. Did you grow up watching MTV, Robert?
2: Yeah, I was that generation. I saw it start and saw it finish.
0: Robert, thank you. Please join the conversation. It's a Gen X party here today, 1300 222 774. But also, if you're younger than that Gen X, what is your relationship with music videos? Are they still something that you go towards? 1300 222 774 is the number to call. Tim Kelly, as I said, you were a former label executive for Sony, so you can really give an insight into just how important and revolutionary MTV was. Tell us what effect it had on the industry.
1: It had a huge effect, I think, in a few different ways. One, it turned music from mainly an audio form to a visual form, and that meant that people had to look gooder, look better, look gooder. That's really bad English.
0: That's all right.
1: Look better for for presentation in a video format, and it also enabled songs to maybe cross borders, because you had this, you know, global promotional system that MTV was. And I think you saw that with artists like Culture Club breaking America through MTV. It would probably be inconceivable that a band like Culture Club could have broken middle America, given their sexuality and the campness in that video. But Karma Chameleon became a hit through the video format. Additionally, it became the importance was represented by the level of investment. When I was at Sony in the early 2000s, the US superstars, often one video would cost $500,000 back in the early 2000s. This was a really expensive business, which showed how important it was. That probably favored the big companies over the smaller companies, because of course the big companies had the resources to be able to invest $500,000 on one video, and the smaller companies did not.
0: Mm. What's your favourite music video? 1300 222 774 is the number to call. Kirsty in Portland, what's your nomination?
3: Well, I've got a couple. I really love Blind Melon's No Rain, with the adorable little girl dancing around in her bee suit.
0: Okay.
3: Oh, look, it's so cute and so sweet, and I still just smile every time I see it. I also love Basement Jack's Where's Your Head At? But I have one that really freaks me out still, and it's Aphex Twin, a song called Come to Daddy.
0: Ooh. That could go very bad ways.
3: Oh, it was very freaky, and it still scares me like 30 years later. So I think that's a thing that's made an impression.
0: Kirsty,
3: so watch Aphex Twin and then watch Blind Melon.
0: Okay, I will. I'm writing this down, you know. I am actually going to do it, because it is my guilty pleasure to go home and watch music videos. Darcy in Seddon, what's your pick?
4: Yeah, how's it going?
0: Hi.
4: My pick is Weapon of Choice, with Christopher Watkins.
0: Oh, can you just repeat that? I think it just broke up, Darcy.
4: That's all good. Weapon of Choice, by Cowboy, Christopher Watkins. He's basically just dancing through the whole film clip.
0: Oh, that's right. The Christopher Walken clip.
4: Yeah, very iconic.
0: Richard's found that one as well. Yes, I think that music, actually, with the video in mind, really does transcend what it was in the first place. Darcy, that's a terrific nomination. Kevin in Geelong, what music video sticks in your mind?
5: I was just going to say to you, I think Rage was a little bit more important back in the 80s than was MTV, because of course, ran all night. Let me just say that when it first started, of course, it wasn't available in Melbourne, because the people in Melbourne boycotted it. The unions wouldn't let it go to air, which was unfortunate. But the best video ever

0: would have to be all night long, Lionel Richie.
1: Oh, right. Is that the one where he dances on a ceiling? No, that's Dancing on the Ceiling.
0: No, that's Dancing on the Ceiling. I went to see Lionel in 87, and he was astonishing. It's just brilliant.
1: Oh, yes. I know we're talking about music videos, but isn't it fun just to dip in and out of the songs as well? That's from Richard to you. Thank you so much for that nomination. Still on the line is Tim Kelly, who's program director at the Australian Institute of Music and a former label executive for Sony. We are talking about the 45th anniversary of the start of MTV. And Tim, you were talking before about how the mixture of audio and video propelled it so much for the artists themselves. What did it mean for the label? How much of their focus was going towards, you were talking about the money, but what did the labels need to do in order to fit the MTV formula?
2: It was a huge focus for the labels, and that's why the budgets went up because that focus was so strong. And I think that back then there were two ways to really break a record. The first was through radio, and the second was through MTV. And also in Australia, we had Channel V, of course, as well, which was probably actually more important from a local market perspective than MTV. But the you know, they were quite different times. I mean, I think if you think back at these videos, there was a mystery to the artists, and they were superstars, and they were presented as such in these videos. They looked great. There were storylines. They were iconic, as your listeners are saying. They're iconic video moments that we all recollect. And I'm just going to chuck one more in: the Sinead O'Connor's tear in Nothing Compares to You.
1: Oh,
2: I think is an iconic
1: course.
2: Video moment.
1: And the production on that, just on the face. In the context of all those crazy overproduced ones, it really landed.
2: But that was still expensive production, and it was still very choreographed. I'm not saying the tear wasn't real, but that was a full video crew making that video with a script and an idea in mind that they were executing. And nowadays, video is still really important, but it's very much more. It's very fragmented, and most people consume videos on YouTube or TikTok or Insta, mm-hmm. and sometimes there can be snippets of things. There can be shorts, as they call them. And nowadays we've moved from this kind of this mystery and this glamour and this kind of stardom that videos used to represent to notions of authenticity and sharing and vulnerability. So the budgets are a lot smaller, which reflects the decline in the market. It also reflects the way we're appreciating or the way we're consuming our music in the modern context as compared to MTV representing the context of our generation, if you like.
1: Indeed. And everyone, I can see you nominating Rage as well. Obviously, such an iconic part of our music history. We are talking about MTV, though, because it is the anniversary. I'm asking your favourite videos. Tim Kelly, I want to keep talking to you about how it has evolved to the present day. But Helen from Nanargoon, what's your nomination?
3: The MTV concert with Kurt Cobain and Pearl Jam, The Unplugged.
1: Oh, yeah.
3: Yeah. Like where he was talking about production values with the other one. Now, it's so simple, but his singing was really raw, and the way he interpreted those old standards, just was really moving.
1: Really stripped it back to the beauty of the song. That is an excellent suggestion, Helen. Thank you. Kevin in Box Hill, what are you nominating?
4: Oh, good morning, Mary. Rolling Stones, Waiting on a Friend. Came out in 81, so yeah, we got a lot of play on MTV back in the day. A lot of people say it's their favourite video of all time. Keith Richards walking through an elegantly wasted Keith Richards walking through Manhattan. Goes to a brownstone, shake hands with Mick. They exchange stuff and, yeah.
1: Yeah, that was 81. You said that's the first year of MTV. They really were one of the first to jump on it. It was a real sign of who knew what was happening in the music video, wasn't it, in the music industry?
4: There's a story about MTV having absolutely no money, et cetera, et cetera. Mm-hmm. Then they got in bed with Cyndi Lauper and wrestling, and it just in terms of pop culture, Lou Albano, WrestleMania 1. It was just great.
1: Yeah, and I do remember that, yeah, the artists had to get behind it and get fans to be behind it, and it certainly worked. Kevin, thank you. Chris in Pakenham, what's your choice?
5: It's an amazing song clip that not many people see these days, but it's Jamiroquai's Virtual Insanity, where the whole set moves and he moves to furniture and jumps off and dances, the lead singer does. But the whole set's moving around, detached from the floor.
1: Yep, so I remember just, it well.
5: It's just a visual trip, really, just to watch it. And I've got to give a honorable mention to Mamma Mia. It was one of the really early film clips.
1: Oh, of course. And the iconic, you know, pivoting on their heels.
5: Yes, Muriel. I can't watch it without saying Muriel.
1: Muriel, of course. Chris, thank you. Yes, it not just was iconic music videos, but all of the dances and whatever else that they started as well. Tim Kelly is still patiently waiting on the line. Tim, I was going to just finish by saying, yes, as you said, it's just morphed, hasn't it? And as I was referencing, Raf Epstein was saying, his kids actually look at videos that have got the dance steps that you can learn at the same time. It's just not preset viewing, but it has morphed into another way of consumption for the younger generations.
2: Yes, absolutely. And I think and in some ways there's some real benefits in that because, you know, with the technology now, anyone can get anything anywhere, anytime. And that's really convenient. In other ways, we've lost that, I hate to say monoculture, but that, that moment that we all know, even if you, so your caller just mentioned Virtual Insanity by Jamiroquai, you know, even if you weren't into that music, you knew the video. And it was something that there could be a conversation about. And whilst I'm not going to name the brand, that has now been recreated as for a drinks company for an advertising campaign. And that only works because of that that intrinsic knowledge that that whole generation has of that video. And that's something now that things are really big in small communities or in niches, but not a lot manages to cross over to, you know, mainstream public acknowledgement and interaction.
1: Mm. Thank you so much, Tim, for joining us today.
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1: Tim Kelly, who's Program Director at the Australian Institute of Music and brings us the insights that he has as a former label executive for Sony. I'd love for you to keep this conversation going. 1300 222 774. 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Personally, I'm writing up a list of all of your music videos and I'll go home and watch them. 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Also, a little later in the program, we're talking to Craig Foster about the civil war in world soccer. So stick around for that as well. But next, tell me, 1300 222 774, what should the new premier do for your business?
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1: So you know it's been a very big week. You got a new premier, Ben Carroll, who has said that he is business friendly. What does that mean for you if you are a business owner, small business owner, if you are the employee or you aspire to be a business owner? 1300 222 774, what should you be putting on his list? Tim Piper is the Victorian head of the Australian Industry Group and joins me now. Hi, Tim. What is the top priority for you? A lot of the talk has been around the working from home legislation, which I believe has been put towards the lower house, still to go to the upper house, potentially with changes. What would you be looking for there?
10: Well, good morning, Mary. And it's amazing just how things change in the space of a few days, isn't it? How We can be talking about quite different things with our government than we were even last week. So it's amazing how things change like that. But there are a number of things that we're wanting the government to do. We have a number of priorities.

0: Some of them are much bigger, such as the state debt and the Royal Commission, those sorts of things. The work from home is one that's really important to us right now because it's going through Parliament right now. So it becomes a priority to us to that extent. It becomes a priority because it's a message that can be sent by the new Premier, by what literally is a new government, about their intention to support business.
1: Mm.
0: So
1: the reporting has been that the new Premier has no intention of scrapping it all together, but potentially with some amendments in the upper house. What would be the top things for you in terms of those amendments?
0: Well, there are a number of things, and we've been talking to the government for a while, and we're speaking to the Premier's office next week. We need things like stopping the ability to stack work from home days. So, for example, at the moment, if you've got an agreement or even a contract with your employer that says you can have 2 days a week working from home, this current legislation might enable you to have 4 days a week working from home, which obviously isn't the intent. It's crazy to even contemplate that, but people might take advantage of it. So we need to make sure that it's quite explicit in the legislation that it means only 2 days a week working from home.
1: I was just going to tell the number to people who want to call if they are a small business owner, what they would like you to be talking to the Premier about. Put it on your to-do list to take to the Premier. 1300 222 774 is the number. So there's the stacking principle that you'd like addressed. Anything else?
0: I'll be listening to what the businesses say though, too, Mary, because it's very important to hear what they're talking about. But it's issues like the introduction of working from home. How much are employers going to be required to pay? Are they going to be required to do some work on people's houses? Are they going to be required to provide additional screens, additional laptops? What is the extent of the amount that employers are going to be paying? And small businesses are already telling us that they can't afford to be operating two systems as it stands. And so what is required around this? Then there's the OH&S. You know, you've got people at home now and employers don't know what's in your home. So is an employer going to be up for an OH&S injury if you fall over your vacuum cleaner? Those sorts of things. So there's so much detail that we're uncertain about, and we need to make sure the government recognises the potential costs on employers as a result of some of these things and pulls back and makes some amendments to ensure that this is a reasonable piece of legislation.
1: You're listening to Tim Piper, who's the head of the Victoria branch of the Australia Industry Group. I'd love to hear from you if you're in small business here in Victoria. What do you want changed and what would you like the new Premier to attack first? 1300 222 774. Tim Piper, you were saying it's a long week for us and a lot has changed. Behind the scenes, you obviously lobby, you have connections with government. Are you feeling there's a change already, or it's just too early to tell?
0: We're already feeling a change, Mary, very much so. There's a change in attitude. There's a change in the government's desire to reach out to business. It's a different environment. It's a different government we're dealing with. It's a government that might consider itself more to the right of where it was. We've known the Premier for a long time in that he's been a supporter of business over that period. And indeed, the people that have brought him to the leadership too have been supporters of business. So we expect there to be a change in attitude to business. We expect there to be a bit of support for business that we think's been lacking over the past few years. And that'll be really important to the psyche of businesses, big and small in Victoria.
1: We are talking about what you want to see from the new Premier if you are in small business, and Tim Piper wants to hear from you as well. Marshall in Seaford, you've called in and you're a small business owner, is that right?
2: That is correct. Good morning.
1: Good morning. What would you like to see from the new Premier?
2: I don't have a problem with working from home for starts. I think if you want good employees, you've got to give them flexibility. We only have 4 employees in my little company, but 2 of them work from home or hybrid. As long as the job gets done, I don't really care. We're all on the same phone, so our customers don't know where they are. We obviously run a warehouse, which means, you know, my warehouse guy can't work from home, but he's pretty comfortable with that. Mm-hmm. As an employer, I also work from home sometimes. The flexibility is pretty good. And I think employers that are worried about their employees working from home maybe need to look at their own culture.
1: Right.
2: You know, what are you worried about your staff doing that they would be doing if they were in the office?
1: It's interesting
2: that
1: on the working from home. Anything more widely that you'd like to see from this Premier who's saying he wants to be more business friendly?
2: I don't think I don't think the government is business unfriendly. I think sometimes small businesses look for reasons why things don't work. What I would like to maybe suggest to the Premier is that we did have an election 4 years ago where we voted for a government, and we haven't yet voted for a new government. So I would maybe like to see a Premier that didn't want to change everything, that they don't take to the people to see whether we want a change in policy.
1: So for you, Marshall, it's about consistency of some of those principles as well. You don't want to see too much of a fresh face.
2: I like predictability. So I like to know, I like our regular elections every 4 years. I like to know what to expect for the next 4 years rather than having to react on the fly.
1: Yeah. Marshall, thank you so much for your thoughts. Really important principle there, Tim Piper, that consistency as well. That's what investment needs. That's what business needs.
0: Marshall's views are very similar to what I'm hearing from others. Business is not against people working from home at all. What business is against is having to, is not being able to bring people in when they need to. Sometimes you have seasonal times when you need people in 5 days a week, and you might enable them at the other times to be working from home a couple of days a week. You might have special projects on where you want people in for 5 days a week. Under the current legislation, you won't be able to do that. So it's giving flexibility both to employers and employees. It's not saying don't work from home. We're happy with that. But it's just saying give us a break. Give us some flexibility at the same time.
1: You're listening to Tim Piper from the Australian Industry Group. Tell me if you want something in particular from your new Premier, 1300 222 774. And Glenn in Baxter, what are you thinking about this morning?
3: G'day. Thanks for taking my call. It's not so much business related. I just remember when Jacinta Allen was in power, and I think Lily D'Ambrosio had been the Environment Minister, they pitched to reduce the fisheries inspectors in Victoria, and I believe there's probably only now maybe two, which is not obviously ideal as far as controlling the illegal poaching, which at the time when they were discussing, a lot of experts were saying, well, these poachers are just going to have free rein now because the inspectors won't be able to keep up with everything. So,
1: right. Do you find comfort in the policies of any of the parties at the moment in that regard?
3: Well, I haven't actually heard anything from the opposition at all in regards to it all. The impression I get, especially from the opposition, is that they're not very environmentally focused in the first place.
1: Right.
3: So I'm just hoping that maybe this new Premier might actually look at reversing that decision, or at least addressing it, having a good look at it.
1: Glenn, I'm sure there'll be many, many things that will be put towards the new Premier as he hurtles towards this next election, that balance between consistency and a new face. Tim Piper, thank you so much for joining us this morning.
0: Thank you, Mary. Thanks for inviting me on.
1: That's Tim Piper from the Australian Industry Group, and that conversation will obviously keep going as the new Premier finds his feet as well. Coming up very soon on the Conversation Hour, we will return to talking to music with Wilbur Wilde, remembering Glenn A. Baker. What are your memories of Glenn A. Baker? I'd love to hear from you. 1300 222 774. Also, a preview of the Indian Film Festival of Melbourne is coming up this hour. But next, Craig Foster joins you on the civil war breaking out in world soccer so soon after the Men's World Cup.
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4: You're with Mary Guerin.
1: Look, it's just a week and a bit, isn't it, after the Men's World Cup, and we have this civil war breaking out in world football. Briefly, if I can sum it up, FIFA, which is already a controversial body in the first place, is proposing a controversial plan to sell off a minority stake of the broadcast rights, the commercial rights to things like the Men's and Women's World Cup and a heap of other tournaments as well, to potentially make money off those tournaments. FIFA says that money will go back towards grassroots development. It's about the democratisation of football. But UEFA, the countries within 55 associations are threatening to boycott the World Cup and these tournaments as well. The Americas are revolting. For good measure in all of this, a Trump connection is involved. What should Australia do?

0: includes the Women's World Cup next year, of course, which Australia's in. So people just need to understand that the whole process has been absolutely flawed, quite disgraceful, actually. So what's happened is the president of the body, FIFA, that he is bound to act in its interests and the interests of the members, has gone outside, put together a proposal without the knowledge of apparently anyone, either of the 211 federations or the 36-strong council that he sits above or that he's supposed to lead. Mm. He's come back to the game and effectively had FIFA itself, not just him, but FIFA, unbeknownst to everyone else, announced that this is a proposal. He's given the federations like Australia only 53 days to agree to it. He's using the asset of the game against them. He's saying, well, you'll get all of this further dividend, but if you don't agree in 53 days, you'll actually get less. So he's hitting federations against each other. It's unprecedented. And I can't believe that his presidency is going to survive this attempt.
1: Yeah. And yet we've been there before, Craig Foster. I'd love to hear from people. 1300 222 774. What do you think? Is this sitting well with you? Selling the World Cup commercial rights, is it just part of life? Is this part of how soccer is going to survive across the world? Or what do you think about FIFA? Is it just going to all collapse and implode under the weight of the controversy of FIFA and its controversial president? 1300 222 774 is the number to call. So just to clarify with you, Craig, we are talking about commercial rights versus the sporting regulations, the rules, the tournament formats, the governance. FIFA's promising that's not going to be in private hands. Before we get to Australia's response and how much we should trust FIFA, what do you think about this idea of separating the commercial rights and the minority of them for private investment? Is the criticism that this is the thin end of the wedge?
0: I think it is. So the danger is we've just seen like hyper-commercialisation of the current World Cup only 2 weeks ago, as you rightly said. And we had, you know, new sponsor breaks. We had the final with, this so-called extravaganza at halftime, which fundamentally changed the nature of the game. And therefore, there's a very strong feeling, I believe it's right, that further external investment brings additional pressure to further commercialise the game. That means the changing of the game's rules, it means the changing of the way it's played even. There's a whole range of pressures which aren't understood, and this is the whole problem. This is not just about whether football should further invest in its crown jewels, in its key assets, or whether further dividends or higher dividends should be distributed around the world. Actually, what it's about is that this has all been done by stealth. It's all been done by the president without the knowledge of the organisation or its members. It's been effectively forced on them with financial coercion. Mm. It's the process which is so egregious. And this is why I say I don't believe that the president is going to survive this, particularly given what the most powerful confederation in the world, in Europe, in UEFA, has done by pulling out of their World Cups.
1: Mm.
0: So the matter is not just about finance. It goes to the way that FIFA is actually run and governed, and whether it's able to hold its own president to account.
1: You're listening to Craig Foster. We're talking about what has been described as the civil war in world football. And, of course, within that mix as well, just to mention along the way that, President Donald Trump's son-in-law's brother is involved. So there's also that to be looked at. Craig Foster, Football Australia has said, look, it needs a bit more time to think about this. And it's part of the Asia Conference, as we know, which I think the Asia Conference has said they're against it. Where is Australia sitting in this, and what do you think about its response?
0: I think it's consistent with the way it's been run over a period of time. You know, Football Australia doesn't like to, if you like, stick its head up too much. In many respects, that's reasonable because it is a reasonably small federation. And so it's come out and said, rightly, look, we didn't know about this, and therefore this is all news to us. Mm. And so we're going to be speaking, you know, we're going to be reviewing everything and then speaking to the AFC. That's the regional confederation that we sit under, which is Asia. That's consistent with what everyone else has pretty much done around the world. You haven't seen too many federations, that is actual countries, come out. They're all relying on their confederation, which is their kind of parent body. So that's why we're talking about UEFA, not Germany, or for example. Some of them have, it's true, but mostly because they're sitting on the board of those organisations. So the representative of England has been, damning in their comments and the like. but that's because they're actually actively involved.

0: involved at governance level of the Confederation UEFA. So I think it's what Football Australia has done is probably appropriate, but I keep saying I can't see a universe in which Football Australia is in any way going to be able to support this.
1: Yeah.
0: Because if they do in any way support it, they're fundamentally supporting a complete and utter lack of due diligence, of any governance processes, of a coercive process, which if followed and allowed to happen, leaves the game extremely vulnerable to, all types of instances of the same manner.
1: Mm. And just before I let you go, Craig, just how this will impact on what we're looking in the next couple of months. As you say, UEFA is threatening a boycott and we have the Women's Under 20 World Cup coming up. There's the 2035 Women's World Cup to be talking about as well. What will this do to world football over the next couple of months?
0: Well, it's certainly pulled it apart, but in the same ways, it's brought it together because UEFA and FIFA have always been at loggerheads. With the two people that are there at the moment, one is Seferin and the other is Infantino. And now you're seeing confederations around the world kind of coalescing together. There is a bigger conversation about a fit for purpose governance system of FIFA. And this is going to play into that. That's kind of where my real interest lies. If the fact that this could almost happen, I don't think it's going to happen, but if it could almost happen, then clearly, we need some governance reform at FIFA. We already knew that, but this is the example that shows us that. I think what's probably going to end up happening is that Infantino will be excised out of the organisation. He'll be blamed. But the problem is, of course, a new president will come in, and there's nothing stopping them trying something of this type or similar in under the current governance framework. And that's what really needs to change.
1: Craig Foster, it's always great to talk with you. Thank you.
0: Okay. Pleasure.
1: Craig Foster is, of course, former Socceroo broadcaster and very knowledgeable about all these things. Is this the straw that breaks FIFA and Infantino's back? Janice says Infantino should step down. I agree with Foster that the final was ruined with a long break of entertainment as well. And Football Australia is weak. Tell me what you think about that. Also, I was asking you your memories of Glenn A. Baker. He has passed away. And Colin from Kingsville, you wanted to say something about Glenn A. Baker?
2: Hello.
1: Hello.
2: How are you?
1: You wanted to talk about Raven, the record label he set up. One of the many things
2: Raven
1: he did.
2: Raven Records. I've got many Raven. Every time I go into a second-hand record shop, I look for Raven Records.
1: What was so special about it, Colin?
2: Oh, Glenn was great archivist and wrote great record sleeves as well, information about all the bands, released a lot of Australian 60s garage, like Masters Apprentices, Easy Beats, The Throb, The Missing Links from Melbourne, like a lot of obscure Australian stuff. And taught me a lot about music for sure.
1: Yeah, so much a part of your life, Glenn A. Baker.
2: Oh, for sure. Very educational and informative bloke, and seemed like a lovely man.
1: He did indeed. Colin, thank you. Yes, I remember him as a lovely man. I'd never met him, but it was through the screen, parasocial relationship. Yes, there, I think a whole generation had it with him. That's Glenn A. Baker. I'd love to hear your memories of Glenn A. Baker, 1300 222 774, and, of course, how we started the conversation out today. I want to keep hearing about those music videos that have stayed with you. The favourite ones, do you still look at music videos like me? 45 years on, can you believe, from the establishment of MTV? 1300 222 774 on the Conversation Hour. But next, Wilbur Wilde remembers his good mate, Glenn A. Baker.
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0: You can hear the sax work of Wilbur Wilde, of course. He became a big star as a saxophonist and then a TV personality and a radio presenter as well. And he got his start because he was brought in under Glenn A. Baker's management of Ole 55 way back in the late 1970s. So joining us to pay tribute to Glenn A. Baker is Wilbur Wilde. Thank you so much for joining us.
1: My pleasure, Mary Guerin.
0: Tell me, I believe that Glenn A. Baker actually got you into Ole 55. Do you remember the first time you met him? Tell me.
1: Oh, yeah. Now, look, why I say it's my pleasure to be talking with you, it's my pleasure to be paying homage to one of the bright guys, one of the enthusiastic, knowledgeable people in the rock and roll scene. He eventually became the rock brain of the universe. His commitment and his enthusiasm and his ability to pester Michael Gudinski, the then head of Mushroom Records, was instrumental in Ole 55's success.
0: and great to have as a manager.
1: Look, okay, in that respect, yes, but I can do a tight 10 on why it wasn't. But now, look, we were all discovering how it worked, as was he. He came out of the public service, knew the drummer, Jeff Plummer, from Ole 55, and they were sort of associated with Jim Manzi, who was the bass player, and the guitar players, they sort of came along. But, of course, I heard an ad on 2JJ, as it was in those days, in 1975, and it just, you know, it was like Holger Brockman or Chris Winter saying, Ole 55 requires saxophone player, 50s revival band. And I rocked up at a gig, and there they were. And the profound, seminal moment for me was when I saw Frankie J. Holden. And, of course, to have a manager to marshal or wrangle that group of guys, I suppose I made. You must pay credit that we lasted, Frank and I lasted about a little bit less than 2 years. In that time, though, we had some great success, meteoric ascent to stardom.
0: Absolutely. And then, you know, obviously leading to both of your stellar careers from there. Glenn A. Baker had this encyclopedic knowledge and so forth, and you say, was just learning to become a manager at that time. So was he like to deal with at that point?
1: Baker was, he was like a normal guy, right? Mm. He was a normal guy, except for this complete obsession with rock and roll and, well, all things rock and roll music. And for him to suggest, like, the template, if you will, of a 50s revival, kind of like Happy Days, Sha-na-na, Danny and the Juniors vibe, and then, you know, they were the parameters within which we all played a role, you know. And of course, Frankie J. Holden was the most marvellous mimic. And, you know, Baker's great triumph was actually convincing Frank. I think Glenn A. Baker and Jimmy Manzi convinced Frank, who they spotted at a university tryout night in some pub near Sydney Uni, that their great triumph was to actually convince Frank to do this. Because at the time, Frankie J. Holden was a chartered accountant with Price Waterhouse. Right. He was a golden boy. I kid you, right. So one of the few months after we'd been touring and getting, you know, on Countdown and stuff like that, one of the clients saw Frank, you know, in his gold lamé suit and half a tub of brill cream in his hair on Countdown and started raised his hackles. And, of course, Frank actually got he got the sack from Price Waterhouse. So Baker had a lot of explaining to do, and thank heavens it was successful.
0: Exactly. You're with Wilbur Wilde. That's who you're listening to. We're talking about the old times. We're paying tribute to Glenn A. Baker.
1: Certainly are. A lot of tribute to be paid, by the way. If it means anything to anybody listening, Glenn was married to Laurel for many years. Separated, but their children, Rudy, Orson, Riley, Tristan and Cairo, and I did that off the top of my head.
0: That's
1: by the
0: well
1: way.
0: Done.
1: If it's any tribute to Glenn, I remember the names of all of his children, and they're all doing well. I'm sure Laurel is very sad about this. So I contacted her only a couple of months ago. She sort of just came, and we were talking about this, and I knew of his ill health. It's no surprise to me today that, well, you know, it's sad and everything, but he spoke at Rene Gay's funeral at the memorial, a couple of years ago, and did a great job there because, look, he knew all of those people. And as I say, he was a good mate of Michael Gudinski's and played a part in, he was part of the whole thing. So, Vale, the rock brain of the universe.
0: Vale, indeed. Wilbur Wild, thank you so much for joining us and adding to the tributes for Glenn A. Baker. Really appreciate your time.
1: My pleasure. Once again, Merry Gear and cheers.
2: Thank you.
0: That's Wilbur Wild joining us and joining in all the tributes that everyone's having today. Raph Epstein actually spoke with Glenn A. Baker's son, Orson Baker. And let's have a little listen again. He's talking about a jealousy of his dad.
3: I can't help but sit here sometimes and think of almost a jealousy because Glenn decided not to have a career where he worked for the man. He found a passion from, when he was probably 7 years old, and that was picking up a record and playing it, and just he was mesmerized, and that became what he dedicated his life to. So whilst most of us were, putting on a suit and going to the office, he was forming bands. He formed Old 55 in the mid-70s, right about the time I was being born.
0: Old 55, and we heard from Wilbur Wild before. It was such a lovely interview with Orson Baker, and really reflecting on not just the legacy that he left to music, but also just what drove him. Let's have a little listen to that.
3: They were collected through blood, sweat and tears, right? And this is what he lived for, to go out and grow them. So he actually had frequently private access to record fairs. He would turn up an hour before the record fair opened and get free rein. So just to ensure that he got every copy of whatever, the artist was that he was trying to go after at that particular time, he would get it. My young years were formed around the record collection. I grew up with it in our house.
0: Of course, that's Orson Baker talking about the incredible record collection of Glenn A. Baker as well. This on text, what an absolute music guru Glenn A. Baker was. I have a mental picture of him in my head. He never seemed to change much, kind of like Brian Cadd in a cool Hawaii shirt. Definitely a feature of my childhood, as were music videos. You've got a few minutes yet if you want to call in 1300 222 774. Tell us the music video I should be watching this afternoon as I do indulge. Brian Ann Curvis, 45 years since MTV was launched, and I think it defines Generation X if you're still watching music videos to this day, like me.
4: Well, it is funny. Every now and again, I'll come across Rage on the ABC, and I think, okay, that is still going. I always had a little secret ambition to be asked to guest program Rage.
0: How did
4: I think,
0: they not get
4: well,
0: you in?
4: Look, I'm sure there's a lot of other people who could have been put in there first. But yeah, 45 years. What was that song, Video Killed
0: the Radio Star? Yes, we featured a little bit of that.
4: I think video probably, while it may not have been great for radio, it certainly encouraged bands, and it certainly gave bands a huge platform.
0: Well, a whole different dimension, really. And filmmakers, of course.
4: Yes.
0: Who cut their teeth sometimes on these mini films as they became.
4: Yeah. Little videos that were very quirky because you only had, it's like a short story. It's got to be concise. In an ideal world, it will deliver a little punch at the end. And one of the first ones, and people often say it was one of the first ones, was Bob Dylan in, I think, 1966, Subterranean Homesick Blues. And Bob is standing in an alleyway, I think, in London, and he has about 50 large white cards.
0: The cards. I don't know the song. I know
4: there
0: the video.
4: There you go.
0: The
4: you know the video. So yeah. As Johnny's in the basement mixing up the medicine, I'm on the pavement thinking about the government, and he's flicking the cards. And if you look very, very closely in the background, up the alley, up the laneway, is Allen Ginsberg, the poet, and I think maybe Bobby Neurath, who was sort of Dylan's sidekick at the time. And it sort of works on a whole lot of levels. You're seeing Dylan full on. He's staring at the camera and he's not singing. He's not sort of lip syncing.
0: No.
4: But he's just flicking these cards, and it's mesmerising.
0: And a direct line between that and Love Actually. And everyone knows that scene.
4: That's right. Yes. Mm. Yeah.
0: But, of course, this is an example of the video clip potentially outliving and outshining the song. I've got this very funny text. Cher, Sitting on the Cannons. Don't remember the song. Just Cher, Sitting on the Cannons.
4: If she could turn back time, she have sat astride that cannon?
0: Of course
4: I bet
0: she would.
4: Of course.
0: Absolutely. Before we run out of time, Brian Nankervis, what's on your show today?
4: Thank you, Mary. Well, very excited because I'm about to begin a four-month run of shows with Georgie Coghlan.
0: Yes.
4: As we announced last week, Jacinta Parsons is taking 4 months off to make a video, to put together a play, to do a whole range of things. So Georgie will be my co-host for the next 4 months. Got a great show today. Lior, the wonderful guitar player Lior, is in the other studio tuning up, sound checking, and one of those great bands from the 80s and 90s, one of the great Melbourne bands, the Hoxton Creepers.
0: Oh, yes, of course.
4: Yes, look, the eyebrows raised there,
0: again,
4: didn't they?
0: I did.
4: Yes, the
0: I'm
4: Hoxton
0: reaching
4: Creepers.
0: Through my brain to get to the
4: playing
0: songs.
4: Live.
0: Playing
4: so,
0: live.
4: Very exciting. And, yes, I'd just like to say tribute, Glenn A. Baker, boy, and the outpouring of emotion has been really solid. It's a bit like Glenn Hansard, who left the building yesterday, I believe. Gee, we're sort of, they're falling, aren't they?
0: They are falling.
4: Barry Dickens, Sam Neill, a lot of blokes.
0: Yes, but I guess it's the celebration of they leave behind as well.
4: Yeah, indeed.
0: Yep.
4: Thank you, Mary.
0: Brian Nankervis will bring you all of the good stuff this afternoon.
4: On the Friday Review.
0: With Georgie Coghlan.
4: With Georgie Coghlan, absolutely. I've just remembered the only time I ever met Glenn A. Baker was in the men's room at the Continental, the late great Continental in Greville Street, and he and I were both, facing the wall at the urinal, and it was at a Steve Young concert, the best show I've ever seen at the Continental.
0: That's a memory that Brian's leaving you with. Thank you
4: there
0: so
4: you
0: much, Brian, and thank you for joining me on the Conversation Hour today. Been absolutely delightful to be here all week. Join me again next week. I think I should give the final word on music videos to these guys. Dire Straits.

0: Good afternoon, Natasha McFarlane with ABC News. US President Donald Trump says a deal has been reached for Hamas to disarm and Israel to withdraw its forces from Gaza, but many hurdles and long timelines remain to wind down the war. Tweon Fitzpatrick reports.
1: Neither Hamas nor Israel have given immediate indication that they've agreed. In a post on social media, Mr. Trump says the agreement will be carried out in carefully structured phases. He adds that as disarmament is completed, Israeli forces will withdraw and the International Stabilization Force will work with a new Palestinian police force to take responsibility for keeping Gaza safe. Israel's military now controls more than half of Gaza, leaving Palestinians confined to squalid tents, camps and heavily damaged urban neighbourhoods.
0: Victorian Labor is maintaining a unified front despite the resignation of two senior ministers yesterday as the fallout from Jacinta Allen's ousting continues. Georgia Lenton-Williams with more.
2: Victorian Labor Ministers Harriet Shing and Lily D'Ambrosio announced their resignations from Cabinet yesterday, just days after Jacinta Allen stood down as Premier, with Ben Carroll taking over as leader. Both MPs were allies of Ms. Allen and part of Labor's left faction. Ms. D'Ambrosio says the party remains united.
3: You have your disagreements, it's like a family.
2: Meanwhile, Minister Paul Edbrook says Labor needed to act on issues including holding a royal commission into the construction sector.
4: I've certainly got my feelings about the new Premier. He is the man for the job.
2: Mr. Carroll is expected to announce his new cabinet on Monday.
0: Meanwhile, Premier Ben Carroll has appointed a new secretary to the Department of Premier and Cabinet. The current head of Treasury and Finance, Chris Barrett, will take on the role from Monday. Outgoing Secretary Jeremy Moore has held the position since 2020, guiding the department through the COVID pandemic and also the bungled Victorian Commonwealth Games. Three people have been arrested with police saying they believe shots were fired at a home in Melbourne's West this morning. Investigators allege a home on 7th Avenue in Altona North was shot at numerous times at about 3:45. Those inside the house were asleep at the time and weren't hurt. Three people were later arrested in Craigieburn and will be interviewed in relation to the shooting. The local member representing Victoria's Latrobe Valley says he will request a meeting with the operators of one of the region's largest employers after it announced plans to slash jobs at the local paper mill. Opal Australian Paper is set to cut up to 84 jobs at the Maryvale Mill and has blamed the decision on the state government's failure to supply enough timber. The ABC understands about 500 people work at the Gippsland site. Nationals member for Morwell, Martin Cameron, says he wants to discuss possible solutions and job security for workers.
5: My concern at the moment is about those workers and just the viability moving forward of making sure that the jobs they're going to go, but just to making sure that the rest of them are secure. Your heart goes out to the mums and dads that work out there that may be not feeling so great this morning.
0: Opposition leader Angus Taylor says the Prime Minister needs to stand Labor MP Luke Gosling down from his special envoy role. Mr. Gosling is accused of assaulting Northern Territory Administrator David Connolly at a community festival earlier this month. Mr. Gosling strenuously denies the allegations. Mr. Taylor says Anthony Albanese must show leadership and take action.
6: The Prime Minister has failed to ask him to step down from his role. This is a test of leadership for this Prime Minister. But time and time again, when it counts, we don't see the leadership.
0: Education has been the focus of the Garma Festival this morning, including an update on plans for a new educational institute in the Top End. Nate Woodall reports from northeast Arnhem Land.
7: Garma has kicked off with an education fair, with the Yothu Yindi Foundation highlighting plans to build a new multi-million dollar Garma Institute. The Foundation's treasurer, Japiti Munin-Gurich, says Yolnu culture is not in competition with education targets.
8: The two must meet. The two must walk together.
7: The forum also heard from leaders at Dupumabaka, a Yolnu community-led school where enrolment has tripled in the past 5 years. Afternoon sessions will see keynote speeches from the Northern Territory Chief Minister Leah Finocchiaro, as well as Shadow Indigenous Australians Minister Julian Lisa.
0: To the weather for the state, a cool day with isolated light showers near the coast, mostly clearing by the evening. For Melbourne, partly cloudy, a top today of 13. Tomorrow, mostly sunny, 16. Right now, it's 11 degrees in the city. ABC News.
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11: Welcome to the Country Hour on a beautiful, sunny, crisp day here in central Victoria, where there is a field of action going on around me, and it's almost struggling to describe it to you, but we'll do our best today. We're at the Shearing for Kids with Cancer Day. It's an event that's been going on for over a decade. It brings the community together, and I've just been in, well, not the biggest shearing shed, but I'll tell you what, it's been the busiest. 10 stands or so of shearers going, wool flying everywhere, people taking photos, music cranking, everyone from babies all the way to 80-year-olds working away, getting wool off sheep, getting it packed away, and all doing it for a great cause. Outside, there is the biggest stump I've ever seen on a bonfire burning away. There is a lineup at the barbecue, a mile long, but everyone's happy and having a chat and getting a bunch of food. And there is a whole bunch of stuff being auctioned, sold, money being raised for charity, and it just makes you feel good to be out here on a Friday. So thank you for joining us on the Country Hour here today. I'm set up next to a trailer load of wool bales, but right next to a barbecue smoker as well, and it smells delightful. And so if you hear a few grumbles through this show, it won't be anyone who's angry, it'll just be my stomach. But it is quite an amazing day and quite an amazing atmosphere to be out here with you. A lot of the work that goes into it comes from a family nearby here. If you want to know where we are, we're at Winalta, sort of near Rushworth, near Colbenabbin, that sort of area of central Victoria. If you're looking for a bigger town, just up from Heathkit, I suppose, is what you'd say. It is looking beautiful. The crops are green. There's a little bit of yellow in some of the wet patches, and the sheep look like they had a lot of wool here today. Katrina Ogden can join us here, a big driver behind Shearing for Kids with Cancer. Welcome to the Country Hour. Thanks for joining us.
12: Thank you, Warwick.
11: Tell me about this event. When did it start? So 12 years ago. How did it start?
12: It started back when a little girl named Laurie Perry, she was diagnosed with cancer back when she was 3 years of age. And her auntie, Shani, decided to throw a goods and services auction in Negambi. And my husband donated a day of shearing. And so the shearing shed that we're at today, Bill Barlow bought the day. And it's literally just gone from there. So it's bigger and bigger every year.
11: So this was like an add-on to a different auction.
12: Correct.
11: And it's grown into, there are hundreds of people here. There's kids filling a jumping castle over in the backyard.
12: Yep.
11: As I say, the barbecue line's huge. A lot of people are sort of eating here around us.
12: Yep.
11: This is epic.
12: Yeah, it is. It is. People, it's incredible how many people actually come to our day, and it is gracious that the sun is shining today, because last year was not good on the weather front.
11: Yeah, everyone tells me I picked the good year.
12: Yeah, you definitely did. Last year was not good at all. It was freezing. But today it's a great day. It really is.
11: So it started as a fundraiser for one person in the community.
12: Yep.
11: And she's still with us.
12: She is. She's here today.
11: Oh, isn't that fantastic?
12: Yeah, she's here today.
11: And it's grown now to be a much broader fundraiser because,
12: yeah,
11: as you were saying to me earlier, everyone knows a kid who has had to go through the children's hospital.
12: So we just pretty much tell everyone a date, and they just come. I send out a letter, an email for donations, and I've still got stuff coming this morning. So it's incredible. At the moment, I think I've got 130 raffle prizes. I've got 55 live auction, 33 silent auction, and we've got 15 loads of wood up there that we need to auction off as well.
11: Yeah, for those who can't see it, when you walk in the gate here, there is just trailers of wood.
12: Just trailer loads.
11: Then you walk past the area where you pay your money and you get your raffle tickets, and there's like slabs of wood. There's chainsaws.
12: Yep.
11: There's shirts. There's quilts.
12: Loaded eskies. Yep.
11: Everything like that. And then you come down here and there's a silent auction with things like bottle of wine. Did I see a pie warmer in there?
12: There's a pie warmer. Yeah. There's an air fryer in there, and there's a Jackaroo stove.
11: So everything. Take me through its history then. Over the 12 years, how did it build to become this?
12: Oh, I honestly don't know. Just more and more people are just happy to help out, which is great. So more and more things just, and people that, like, someone sent me a message this morning and said, we'd like to give you a donation. So they've given me a cash donation this morning. I didn't know them. So it is great. And then more and more people have just come every year, and it's just...
11: How much money have you raised over the 12 years so far? Obviously, we can't include today's figure yet.
12: No, but I think we've raised pretty close to $800,000.
11: Wow. Wow. Yeah. So you're closing in. You're pushing towards a million over the
12: Bill
11: life.
12: And I were
11: this.
12: Talking about this this morning. So, yeah.
11: Wow.
12: Last year we did 84,000 and the year before last was 101.
11: And today, better weather.
12: Yes.
11: Hopefully that opens up a few more wallets.
12: I hope so. I hope so.
11: Bill, you're here. Take me inside the shed. No, you can hold that, Katrina.
12: Okay.
11: Clearly you're the better talker of the two, so we'll keep you handy. Bill, take me inside the shed. How does it work? This started as a day of shearing that got donated. And, like, you go in there now, it is organised chaos, I suppose, is the best way to describe it.
13: Yeah, not so much chaos. Everyone sort of knows what we're doing and how we're going about things. We just thought we were going to be over Euroa Way on the Gambie Way for a day out and cruise on home through the bush and, have a lovely day. But the next door neighbour bought it and, we done it. And then we had a yarn the following year and we thought, well, if we can do that, we'll keep doing it. And, it's amazing. Just the community, great people. And, that's how it is.
11: And so the neighbour, what's his name, Bill?
13: Billy Barlow.
11: Barlow. So he's not here today, but best wishes to you, Billy. We're hoping, we're enjoying your hospitality.

0: I suppose is the best way to pull it. How many sheep are you shearing here today?
1: Yeah, we've done 440 today. We, because of the weather last year, we started off last year, because we've got to make sure the sheep are right and everything's right here. So we built a skillion and we just fit comfortably 220 in the shed and 220 in the skillion.
0: How many stands?
1: Oh, 10. Bill,
0: That's incredible.
1: He frowns every time I try to hang another one up. It's only just to give the young ones a go. Like the young people now, like I've got my son going and all the other kids. So.
0: And actually, just on that too, and just the atmosphere that's in that shed. This started as a day shoot. Someone was telling me earlier, it was the day of shearing and we actually worked pretty hard. We went to like 3 o'clock in the arvo. We're here at midday and you're done. There's a whole different atmosphere of kids, teenagers, literally through to 80-year-olds, it looked like, on the handpiece in there. There are people giving directions, all sorts of things. So this has turned into a real training opportunity for a lot of people coming through.
1: Yeah, it is. Yeah, everyone that just to show off the skills of what you can do in a shearing shed. And and the young ones that keep coming in the door, we always have the shearing instructors and AWI, and just everyone's just willing to help, and kids come along to learn how to do it, and then other kids see other kids watching, then they want to have a go and tell their parents, oh, can we go and touch a sheep or feel the sheep or grab the wool, and that's how it all starts.
0: I was watching a couple of the young girls in sort of doing grabbing the fleeces early on, and there's a little bit of nervousness because there's so much action going on in the shearing, and then you see by the end, by the time you've finished 400 or so sheep, there's a bit more confidence there. They're walking in, the fleece is being thrown with a great deal of confidence, and a lot of guys are coming straight in and working. It's sort of beautiful to see people develop even through a morning like this.
1: Yeah, it is. It is. And, that's all we've got to do, really, just and the sheep, just keep them going. Bill grows some beautiful wool out here, like beautiful micron. And the sheep are all good, and yeah, just the young ones of today, like they want to get back into more sheep and all the rest of it, because it's all hands on and you see the little lambs born and all that, and instead of driving tractors and all the GPS.
0: Well, it's actually, yeah, it's good advertising for the shearing industry in another way as well. Katrina, just take us in there in terms of how quickly it's grown and how many people are around, and Bill talking about the generations. Does it sort of warm your heart being around this industry and seeing all of that develop from, you know, one day of donated cheering?
2: Yeah, it does. As Bill said, like having our kids in there, like they love it. Like we've got a 16, a 14, an 11-year-old.
0: So Will, who's up shearing at the moment, I can say he's a big lad. He's taller than me probably now.
2: Yeah, he is.
0: How little was he when you started this?
2: Well, I'd actually have to say that I think Heathy started, which is our number two.
0: Yeah.
2: He started shearing before we did.
0: But he would have been running around the shed 12 years ago.
2: Yeah, absolutely.
0: Would have been, what, four?
2: Yeah, he's 16 now, so every bit of it. Yep. And he's been to shearing schools for the last couple of years, so he's really learning well, and he's coming at it a really good job. I won't tell him that, but he's doing a really good job. He is, which is great. And he's up on the back of a ute shearing some now, so everyone else can see outside, because not everyone gets to get inside the shed. So he's on the back of a ute now.
0: When you turn and look around and you see what's here,
2: around, there's a lot of people there.
0: How does it make you feel?
2: I love everyone. They I really do. Everyone just comes out, and I appreciate everyone puts so much effort and they help, and everyone's like, give me a job, I love them.
0: And what time did you start here this morning?
2: Yeah, it was a little early. I'm running off 3 hours of sleep. We got here about 6:30, so that's not too bad. Not too bad. My alarm went off at 5:30, so that's not too bad. So we're up here, and that's all right. Most everything was already done, so it was just making sure that all the sheep was ready to go. Handbeast is loaded. It was good.
0: And I saw you unloading sheep as I got here today, Bill. What does it mean to you to see so many people turn up and learn about shearing but wanting to be involved in a day like today, especially those who travel miles that you don't even know?
1: Yeah, well, that's right. They just trying to show them what we do every day. So it's great for people just to pick up on, you know, what we do and how the sheep industry runs. Like, you know, shear the sheep, and then when you're driving past in a couple of weeks' time, they're still growing wool. And, you know, it's just good to see how they get going.
0: You can hear the passion. I'm going to ask you about how people can get involved or at least learn more about shearing for kids with cancer in just a second, Katrina. A few other things. Well, I've got you here, and this is a country hour. Can I just say, Bill's got probably the best hat I've ever seen anyone wearing out and about.

0: I saw you running to a few times, Bill, and it is... It's got a hole in the top, so I can't be keeping that much moisture out, but it is unique and brilliant. It's banged up. And how old is this hat? Can you tell us a little bit about it?
1: Yeah, I go through them every year.
0: Really? Is this a new one?
2: That's not even probably 12 months old.
1: Every field day, that's my first job, because I'm fair head. I get the hat, but it's with me 24/7.
2: It's well worn.
0: I can't believe
2: this
0: is new. It looks like a relic from the 1980s. But what happens to it? Do you bash it up to make it look old? What happens to it to make it like this?
1: No, well, you know, you're on the motorbike or you're in a mob of sheep or a mob of cattle and it falls off and one tramples it, or, you know, just that's what we do out here.
0: How, is it always the same type of hat?
1: Yeah, always get it the widest brim, and then by that year the sun shrinks it about 3 or 4 centimetres. Just being out in the sun, in the weather. So we're always out in the weather. That's the thing.
0: And how do you get the holes?
1: Well, just wear and tear.
0: Couldn't have said it better myself. You can send us a text, by the way, if you had a bit of rain or anything like that, or you want to tell us a little bit if you've been out to shearing four kids with cancer before. 0467 842 722 is the number you can send a text to. But, Katrina, people listening to this might want to be involved, whether it comes out to this day next year, because hopefully there's a 13th.
2: Hope so.
0: Even find out a way to donate to sort of continue the incredible work you're doing.
2: Yep.
0: How do people get involved? How do people work out what you're doing?
2: If they want to jump on Facebook, we've got a Shearing for Kids with Cancer Facebook page, so they can jump on there. All the details are on there with my with our bank details, so they can transfer there, which will be greatly appreciated. It's everything's on there. So if they've still got time, if they want to come out at their local, I've got to shave 3 people's head at 12:30, and then we've got our auctions and our raffle and stuff like that will start at 1.
0: Auctions, raffles at 1.
2: Yep.
0: If you want to get out here, otherwise put it in your diary for next year, and you pretty much pick a date and you put it up on the Facebook and
2: yes,
0: you say people come.
2: Yeah, we normally go towards the end of July, early August, something like that every year.
0: And
2: after the sheep and wool show from Bendigo, we normally go after that.
0: After that, yes, make sure, because you don't want sheep and wool people have 2 things on them the same
2: day. We can't. Yes.
0: Where does the money go?
2: The money goes to a charity called My Room. So it's a charity that looks after, obviously, kids with their cancer and the families as well. So that's what it's all about, looking after the kids as well as the family. So if they needed accommodation or what have you, so that's what they do.
0: Have they told you what they've done with the money previously? Like, do you have much of a way?
2: They've told us they've given some kids some chairs and stuff like that, so they can do their chemotherapy chairs.
0: Brilliant.
2: And stuff like that. So they've given us those things before, but not recently. I haven't heard anything. But I'm sure they've got some My Room ladies here. We should put them on the mic.
0: Well, actually, yeah, send them over.
2: I definitely will.
0: And I was about to say, you'll have a bigger check after today too. Hopefully,
2: I hope
0: that's
2: so.
0: The right thing.
2: I hope
0: thing.
2: So.
0: Brilliant. Before I let you go.
2: Yep.
0: Last thing that you want people to know about today before I sort of start chatting to everyone else here.
2: Yep.
0: What should people know about Shearing for Kids with Cancer?
2: We're just looking after quite frankly, the underdog. So the kid that is just struggling. So we just, as Bill and I've always said, it's not that hard for us to pull in a gear and shear some sheep for the day. So that's what we've done. It might be a little bit more effort to get our auction and raffle prizes and stuff like that, but it's really not that hard for us to do. So that's what we try to do. So while I've got your Warwick, I'd just like to thank everyone that's in our tent at the moment on our cooking front. We've got some boys from the Colbow Footy Club. They're over there cooking for us. I've got my in-laws over there. I've got Sarah, Dennis and Judy that are over there. I've got my mum and my sister and my dad under the tent over there taking everyone's money. I've got Tomo that's on the cooking front with his daughter Maggie. And all the businesses that have donated to all our auction and our raffle prizes. I really appreciate all of that. Everyone that's worked in the shed today, because if we didn't have any of that, we wouldn't obviously have a day. So my heartfelt thank you to everyone.
0: Well, thank you for having us here today. It's been absolutely a ball already, and we're only 20 minutes into the country. We've got 40 more minutes to go. I hope you raise all the money today, and I hope it goes really well. Thanks very much.
2: Thanks for coming.
0: Katrina Ogden there. Bill, before I let you go, we've got our next guest sitting over there. Can you introduce him? Who have we got next?
1: It'd be a pleasure. Brucey Wooten from Bedwell Station. He's coming over, so yeah.
0: And the thing about Brucey is he texts the country out, but he doesn't text. What can you tell me about that?
1: Yeah, well, he doesn't know to this day still that me and his nephew Sam texted in and say how much rain we've had and say it's from Bedwell Station. It's funny how he sits there religiously listening to the Country Hour, and he finds out actually what he's doing, and he props up in the ear. Oh, that's me. I didn't do it. And then he rings me, and Sam says, who's bloody doing this? So, but anyway, no, so I'll pass him on anyway, Warwick. So brilliant. Thank you very much, and we're very lucky to be around great people.
0: I can't believe your hat's under a year old. Bill, you've taught me a lot today. I'll get you to go grab your son for us too, if you can.
1: Righto. Thanks, Warwick, and thanks for everything you do and the ABC rule. Thank you.
0: Bill Ogden there, part of our host today. Brucey, come in. Come in, Brucey, come in. Look, yeah, you've even got a cheer. You've got a cheer squad here, mate. We've just been learning that you text the Country Hour without ever texting the Country Hour. How good's that?
3: It goes through, Warwick, but it's beyond me. But I can. I've got a couple of guesses who they are, but this little fella here was just talking, and my nephew is floating around here somewhere. I think they'd be the main.
0: Prime culprits? Yes. You're prime suspects?
3: Yes, they're in line for the job. No, it wasn't me. No, it was Sam. No, it wasn't Sam. It was someone. Well, someone's telling Porky Pies. So.
0: Before I talk to you a little bit about around this area, Bruce, how good's today?
3: Well, look at the crowd here. All of the support, all the organisation, what Katrina and Bill have done, they're the main. What they've done with all raffles and whatever else has been fantastic. And I think as soon as people hear that all the money's going towards that horror disease cancer, they'll dig in their pockets and support the what today is about. We only got to look at all the crowds that's here today, how they support it. I know it's the 12th or 13th year, raised close to $750,000, and they just continue to support it. And with all donations of outside people donating this, that and other thing, it's absolutely great, Warwick.
0: And just that community feel. A lot of people saying g'day, catching up, having a chat, even if it's their first time here, meeting a bunch of new friends. There's something about it that just feels really natural, really country, doesn't it, Bruce?
3: Well, that's all it's about. It's possibly small country towns, whether they bind together better, Warwick. But no, they all mix in and all have a chat with each other and find out what's going on, and like Katrina says, they can get on. Oh, I didn't know this day was on. Next year I'll be involved in it, which is fantastic. It's absolutely fantastic.
0: And you're around this area, Bruce. How's it going at the moment? Give us the real Bruce rainfall update. How's this season treating you?
3: I think it's as good a season as we've had for a long, long time, Warwick. We had a good early break in April, March. Then we got good autumn rains. We've got a bit wet a couple of weeks ago. But look at today. You'd nearly grow yourself in weather like this today, and everything's looking good at the moment. All the season's going, the wool job's good, the mutton job's good, the lamb job's good, all the crops looking good. As long as we can get a springtime, it's all pointing in the same direction, so we're in for a good season at the moment.
0: I was even loving that with the charity shirts that people are wearing at the moment. They've got like the lamb price going up and the wool price going up. You can feel the confidence in the industry here, can't you?
3: Right, that's one of their major sponsors, AAA Wool Buyers, and he does all the shirts. They're here today, one of them here today, and he's more than happy. That's his contribution, and all the shears and shed hands got them, and what's left over, people, they can go and buy them, and it all goes here to the My Room Appeal, which is a wonderful, wonderful setup. So that's all, it's good, and that's all, that check is presented. I think it's on the, they have the My Room presentation on the night before the AFL Grand Final, and probably Bill and Katrina and his lovely family go down and present the check to My Room, and it's absolutely wonderful, Warwick. Absolutely wonderful.
0: You just love to see it. What a great day. Even get to meet a fella who gets his name read out on the Country Hour, not for his own will, quite a lot, and you're still happy to come over and have a chat to us. Bruce, it's been lovely to meet you. Thanks very much for joining us, mate.
3: Nice to have you here, Warwick, and hopefully you can make it an annual event for us, and we look forward to having you.
0: I kind of feel like it might have to be. Thanks, Bruce.
3: Thanks,
0: Bruce there. Bedwell Station?
3: Bedwell Station, yeah, that's it.
0: And whereabouts? How far from here?
3: Oh, only about 2 miles to Crow Plies.
0: So, Winalta?
3: No, halfway between Rushford and Stanhope.
0: There we go. We'll go with that. Yep. Yeah, lovely. Yep. Thanks, Bruce. Good to talk to you. Bruce there, Bedwell Station, having a chat to you here on the Country Hour. It's a good day. Tomo, come over here. Yeah. Don't say me. Come on. We're broadcasting the Country Hour from here. There is all sorts of charity going on. People having lunches, a few people having beers, keeping an eye on barbecues at the moment. A lot of people being fed over there. Oh, there's a former AFL player serving up some food on the barbecue over there too. Big crowd here. It's great to see. A lot of money being raised for charity. We've put ourselves next to the barbecue, the smoker. And it has absolutely driven me wild all morning because it smells absolutely divine over here. The man behind it is just here, so I figured we'd have to have a little chat to you. So, Tomo, is it?
4: Yep. How you going?
0: Where are you from?
4: I'm from Echuca.
0: Echuca. You come down, cook today. How did you get involved?
4: I've been friends with Bill and Kat. Been here, mate. I think I missed one session in COVID, but yeah, get along and help out. And like Kat says, you just jump in and do what you got to do and have a go. Yeah, so we thought we'd bring the smoker along this time and have a go. So yeah,
0: you got in there?
4: So we got a full suckling pig.
0: Wow,
4: it's beautiful. It's just had bloody dairy milk, so it's spot on. And we got two legs of lamb in there and. How the ribs and yeah.
0: So I'm putting pressure on you with the lamb before, and you had to put the foot down and say, "Nah, not ready yet, not warm enough."
4: Had to hold off. But yeah, no, we got up, got her on last night about 11 o'clock, and let them go for a bit. We wrapped them up about 3 a.m, and then yeah, they're good to go now. So.
0: And this smoker, can I just say, it's quite unique looking. Tell me the story of it.
4: Oh, they're all a bit different. It's just some leftover stuff we had in the shed and we thought we'd have a go. It was either going to be a bit of garden art if it didn't work, or it was, yeah, it's come out all right.
0: Yeah, it looks like it works really well. So it's like, yeah, it's an old sort of tank, is it, that you've sort of converted?
4: The old gas tank there with a hot water unit's been chopped up for the firebox and made the wheels out of it. And yeah, she's goes all right.
0: And as you say, you started cooking last night.
4: Yeah.
0: And how do you make sure it keeps burning all night and you keep it going?
4: Had to tend to it all night. I've had about 2 hours sleep, so I'm hanging for a shower. I'm in my filthy clothes. So, yeah. No, you just got to look after it and, yeah, sort of run it for a cup, 2 to 3 hours on 210, then back her off and to about 110 for the rest and, yeah, just keep feeding the fire.
0: And when you say you got the whole suckling pig, that's the pig head over there too, isn't it? So you literally did the lot. You're nose to tail.
4: Yeah, one of the Heineken fellas wants to have a chew on that later, so...
0: Not for you?
4: No, not in front of all these people.
0: Tomo, it's been lovely to meet you. Well done for cooking such a big barbecue. How many people do you think that will feed?
4: Oh, I don't know. There's bloody...
0: Enough?
4: Yeah, heaps. There'll be plenty left over, I reckon.
0: That's good. That's what I wanted to hear. Thanks, mate. Good to talk to you. Tomo there on the barbecue. You're listening to The Country. You can send through your texts if you want. 0467 842 722 is the number. We got Cam. Come over here. Come over here, mate. There we go. Come on. Come in. We need another voice before we get to rural news and see how we go. Introduce yourself.
5: Just Sam Berry, or just one of the workers here to help out with the day. And yeah.
0: What have you been doing here today, Sam?
5: Oh, bits of everything today. I've shore a couple. We've done a bit of classing. We've got a few bales out. Then I've had to go get the rams ready and, yeah, you name it.
0: That's the kind of day, isn't it, Sam? Like, you sort of help out where there's a hole, isn't it? It seems like a lot of people just get in and do whatever job needs to be done.
5: Yeah, that's right. And that's what we do. And most country groups like this, they all do the same thing. Like, just have a good big... cook up there, and you've got people, everyone's coming up and asking you, what can I do to help, what can I do to help? It's anything from mowing the lawn here, tidying it all up, moving the sheep, sweeping it out. All the girls in here yesterday decobwebbing the shearing shed.
0: Yep.
5: Just little things like that. It's unreal.
0: I didn't think you had to decobweb the shearing shed, but of course you do.
5: Yeah, that's right.
0: Look at that. He's even getting a refreshment delivered to him mid-interview. Yeah. Can't say that happens all the time, Sam, so you're doing well there. How long have you been coming here?
5: Since we very first started it. Yeah, so it's from such a tiny little van. The first shearing day we had was only just 4 people shearing. It was just minimum staff, had a cook up, and that was it. And we actually did
0: How long were you shearing for?
5: Oh, it was nearly a full day for us, and at the end of it, everyone was actually knackered. But then next year, you know, someone come and help, and they bring a friend. Next year, more come and bring friends, and then... Now you see the people that were, the little kids that were 6 or 7 in the first shearing day, they're the ones shearing now. To see them grow up and...
0: Oh, how good's that?
5: Oh, it's unbelievable. Yeah. It's unbelievable. And everyone seems to bring a friend or someone, know someone, and they come, then next year follows on.
0: And just with that growth and the change now, it's almost like a bit more of a casual day than a hard day's labour, yeah?
5: Oh, yeah, for some it is. No, we've still got a few things. We've got a big auction to do, and we've still got to deal with all the sheep. We've got to get them back and all that and get them on some feed. And yeah, so it's going to be a good afternoon, though.
0: And since you were here at the start, what do you make about the growth of an event like this? And when you look around, you see how many people are here now and what it's become?
5: Oh, it's unbelievable, to tell you the truth. Like, it is. It's just every time you see someone, they've got a smile on their face and they're like, oh, yeah, this is unbelievable. How do you do it? So it just happens. It's just sort of word gets out and people want to, oh, next year I want to do something. Oh, I want to donate this. I want to donate that. And that's just what happens.
0: Have you ever won anything in the raffle here?
5: Oh, not even a chook.
0: Why is it that we always find the person who doesn't win anything when we're chatting here? How's it looking out your way? You're near.

0: Rushworth.
1: Yeah, just around the district here. No, everything's good. Got a little bit wet there, but that's better than being too dry. So.
2: Well, you can even see a little bit of the yellow in the crop here behind us, but I suppose you're not going to complain when you're on top of the hill, the crop's jumping out of the ground.
1: Yeah, that's right. Well, a little bit of the gullies and that get wet, but you're happy to get that. Like, the hills are going to make up for that. And yeah, it's a lot better than looking for rain. But it's starting to dry out now and things get growing now. So yeah, things are looking good at the minute.
2: Ripper. Well, it's been great to talk to you. Thanks very much for, filling in this little bit of time before Rural News and telling us really what makes you special. Love it when I find people have been involved the whole time. And here we are now. It's absolutely packed.
1: Thanks very much, Warwick. Thanks for coming.
2: Sam, there, chatting to you here on the Country Hour. It's, weather's coming up for you. We'll hear a little bit more from the people behind this event shortly and where the money's going. We'll meet one of the young fellas that's cheering. But right now, it's time for Rural News at 12:30. Emma Field has Rural News for you today. Hi, Emma.
3: G'day, Warwick. Opal Australian Paper has announced it will cut 84 jobs at its Maryvale mill in Gippsland as it continues restructuring following the end of white paper production. The proposed redundancies come after a review of the site's future needs and cost-cutting options. The company says the Victorian government's failure to meet its obligation under the Wood Pulp Agreement contributed to significant losses, with legal action launching last year. President of the Timber, Furnishing and Textiles Union, Denise Campbell-Burns, says union and workers found out about the job cuts late last night.
4: My understanding is that the business is looking to remove potentially around 84 jobs in total. I think the concern for the union with this announcement is some of the types of jobs the business thinks that it is able to remove from the site. So we're talking about the first aid team, the training and skill development team that makes sure people are signed off to safely do their work, the fire crew, the entirety of the safety department. This is a business that 15, 20 years ago was having fatalities on the site, has done a huge amount of work to reduce risk and to manage it, and then to just talk about taking away all of these really critical health and safety jobs in the mill. We know the business is under pressure, but this wide sweeping proposal to remove all of these jobs that are critical to underpinning health and safety on the site is really dangerous. But people are shocked. They're concerned, obviously. Opal is a major employer in Gippsland.
3: Violent threats have been made online after the New South Wales government announced a new feral pig cull policy. Last week, Agriculture Minister Tara Moriarty announced a pilot program in Walgett in the state's northwest, requiring all landowners to work to eradicate feral pigs, and those who refuse to cooperate could face fines of up to $220,000 a day. The Shooters, Fishers and Farmers Party is outraged by the fines and posted an attack video to its Facebook page last week. Numerous threatening and misogynistic comments were directed at the minister by members of the public on the Facebook post. Ms Moriarty says the abuse was unacceptable.
5: I'm working with the police on the threats that have been made. Some of the comments are pretty vile, but some of them are actually threatening, and they're all terrible, but there's a difference between the two. People should be able to have robust debates online. This isn't about controlling how people see the world, but there's no need at all to threaten anybody at any time with violence. It's just not on.
3: New South Wales Farmers President Rebecca Reardon says no one should be subject to abuse, but she doesn't agree with the new policy.
6: I don't think that anyone should be subject to any comments which are derogatory in any fashion. The problem is, we've got 100 million pigs running around Australia. They have exploded in numbers, and you need to control about 70% each year of the pig numbers to stop a growth in the population numbers in an average or, you know, a good year. So it's really important to get it under control. And I think the fact of the matter is, farmers individually spending thousands and thousands of dollars controlling pigs and doing their biosecurity duty. But it's frustrating because, firstly, they're not operating in a coordinated manner across a geographic landscape. And they've also got neighbours in terms of national parks, state forests, who actually are not doing their biosecurity duty at all. Basically, we are horrified that the first thing that comes out of the toolbox seems to be the big stick whacking people overhead, when it should be actually working with farmers who are already doing and spending thousands of dollars each.
3: And still in New South Wales, a parliamentary inquiry into the impacts of renewable energy zones on regional communities was handed down in the state last week. The inquiry found the state's energy body prioritised the rapid rollout of renewable energy zones

0: news for you this lunchtime. Warwick Long with you for the Country Hour out at Shearing for Kids with Cancer here in Winalta in the beautiful part of central Victoria, not far from Rushy, not far from Colbo, not far from Heathcote, I suppose, Merch sort of way. Yeah, it's great. Beautiful here. Ursula Connor is from the Bureau of Meteorology. She can probably tell you what kind of temperature I'm experiencing right now and what you are around Victoria. Hi, Ursula.
1: Hi, Warwick.
0: How's it looking around Victoria this lunchtime?
1: Oh, look, well, we started off the day with plenty of widespread frost through that part of the world, Warwick. We had, very cold temperatures down in the minuses through much of northern and western parts of the state. A bit of fog and low cloud sort of hanging around the sort of central and eastern districts through the morning period. But we're now seeing plenty of sunshine across the state, just some afternoon cloud starting to build now. But most places with temperatures hanging in the sort of high single digits and the low teens, Warwick. So outside of those alpine areas, it still feels pretty chilly. But look, as we move into tomorrow, we see another similar day. This ridge of high pressure is going to move right over us. So a dry day across the state, but another even colder start expected tomorrow. So widespread frost expected across all districts tomorrow. We do have a frost warning out for all of the Victorian districts, but to note is the severe frost expected in the northeastern parts of the state, where we could be seeing temperatures down to around -3 degrees tomorrow morning, Warwick.
0: Well, yeah, and one of the first mornings I had to clean ice off my windscreen for a little while too, Ursula, so that's obviously going to continue. In the forecast from then on, how are we looking?
1: Yeah, that's right. The colder days today and especially tomorrow, as I said, then we do start to see temperatures warm slightly through the day tomorrow. We're going to see these northerly winds just pick up a little bit more. So we could still see some frost about maybe northeastern parts of the state and also through parts of the Mallee. Not quite as widespread as what we'll see tomorrow morning, but that northerly is going to bring plenty of sunshine and some warmer temperatures by the time we get to Sunday. The daytime temperatures warming up to those mid to high teens across the entire state. Oh, sorry, outside of the alpine areas, I should say. But that's ahead of a cold front that we'll see come across the state on Monday. So those northwesterlies could be quite gusty ahead of the front, sort of late Sunday and into Monday morning. And then that'll bring some showers across the state on Monday and Tuesday. And we see the return of that colder air again and possibly some snow again to the alpine peaks, Warwick.
0: Great. And so severe frost warning, that's obviously a big warning to keep an eye on. Any other warnings, Ursula, before I let you go?
1: Oh, look, that's the main one for us this weekend, Warwick. We'll just be keeping an eye on those winds that I mentioned picking up, especially through the Alps on sort of Sunday evening and into Monday morning.
0: And sheep graziers or no love there?
1: Not at this stage.
0: Hey, well, we'll take that as a win, Ursula. Thanks very much for the update.
1: Thanks, Barry. Bye.
0: Ursula Connor, Senior Forecaster at the Weather Bureau, taking you through the full forecast there. You're listening to the Country Hour. We're at Winalta. I think it's the first ABC broadcast ever from Winalta. Happy to be proven wrong. Our text line is 0467 842 722 if you want to send us a text here on the program. Bruce has sent a wonderful one. I'll try and read that in just a minute too. We are here for Shearing for Kids with Cancer. It is an amazing fundraiser. $800,000 or so has been raised over the previous 11 years. This is the 12th year and it is packed. There is a lot for raffle, a lot for sale and a lot of shearing that has been done. So you'd like to think a fair bit more money is coming, for charity. But where does it go? Well, Margaret, our next person, can join us. Margaret, tell us a bit about your role at the charity. And I've forgotten the name already. What's it called? Let me turn your microphone on. There we go.
2: My Room Children's Cancer Charity. So hopefully you don't forget that
0: My
2: name
0: Room
2: in a hurry.
0: Children's Cancer Charity. If you repeat it a few times, people can look you up too.
2: Yes, absolutely.
0: Tell us about the charity. What work do you do?
2: Oh, so the charity is an incredible cause. It's a charity that started over 33 years ago. We were three founders who went through the experience themselves, just knew the difficulties of what it was like to go through this, get this diagnosis. So the charity was created to fill in the gaps right across the childhood cancer journey, and it's done an incredible job over the years. We're there to help families when, their child's diagnosed, financial support, and that's done in a really

0: quick manner and cuts through any red tape or bureaucracy. We also fund critical clinical care positions in hospitals right across Australia. And we're also funding research and clinical trials, which is absolutely paramount to not only just finding, you know, a cure for all childhood cancers, but also treating the long-term effects that this, you know, horrendous disease has on children.
1: So this is a charity that gives boots on the ground to help people
0: absolutely.
1: Really at their lowest moments.
0: Yep.
1: But you're also looking long-term.
0: Yes.
1: You're trying to try and ways to make it so other people don't have to go through
0: that's
1: that.
0: Right. And it's, you know, I say to people, my room is that one-stop shop. It does everything. And the wonderful thing about my room is about the they're very, very conscious. We're very, very lean. So every dollar that's coming in, we see 93 cents of every dollar going back to the cause, which is phenomenal. I mean, I know people work very hard these days, especially out in, you know, regional areas. And you want to know, if you're giving a dollar, you want to know where that's going.
1: And having $800,000 come from this tiny little community here over a bit over a decade, and it's continuing, and you can see that it's growing. What does it mean to you?
0: It really makes me quite emotional, because it's communities like this that are doing a really tough but actually look after their own. But they're not just looking after their own, they're actually looking after all the other families that are going through this. And Kat Ogden and the Ogden family and the entire, you know, community, which really started around, you know, young Laurie's diagnosis. And as we know, you know, Laurie relapsed, needed somewhere to stay. We've got healing homes that family was able to, like so many of our regional families, can relocate and stay together, because this is a journey that just doesn't end when they're in remission. A lot of these kids often relapse, and we're there to support them all the way.
1: Love to hear that. What does $800,000 do? Like, what does it mean to a charity?
0: Oh, my God. You'd be surprised. Just in our financial family support pillar alone,
1: yeah.
0: It helps pay for people to get food on the table. You've got to understand that when a diagnosis hits a family, two salaries
1: yeah.
0: go down to one.
1: Yep.
0: And in some instances, we've got families that can't work at all.
1: Mm.
0: So that $800,000 alone just goes towards all of our funding pillars, helps families to get the support that they need really quickly, and also go into all of those other critical areas as I spoke about earlier.
1: And then you look around today and it's growing. It's bigger. There's
0: yes.
1: people everywhere.
0: Yes.
1: What does that mean to you?
0: I love this event. It is absolutely so close to my heart. It's not only just seeing Laurie and her family and all the other families that are coming in that we've supported from regional areas, but it's just the community spirit and getting together and backing a charity like My Room is so important, because without that money, we can't. Families would be on their knees. They need the support. They need it right across their journey. So it is really, really special to me.
1: I love it, and I love what's happening here.
0: Oh.
1: It feels different. It feels
0: yep.
1: special.
0: Yep.
1: So I'm glad you could tell us where the money's going, because I think
0: you.
1: That's important too,
0: oh, absolutely.
1: Isn't it?
0: We've got
1: know.
0: Incredible volunteers as well, and we couldn't do what we do at My Room without them and all of the amazing support, like, you know, obviously today, the, you know, sharing for kids. It's amazing.
1: Margaret, thanks so much for
0: Thank
1: joining
0: you.
1: Us. And where do people find out more about My Room if they
0: Just,
1: want to?
0: Just go on the website, My Room, Children's Cancer Charity, by myroomccc.com.
1: There we go.
0: Okay?
1: Beautiful.
0: Thank
1: go
0: you.
1: And check it out.
0: Okay.
1: Thank you, Margaret.
0: Thanks.
1: Beautiful work that your charity is doing, and it's great to hear about it as well. Rocket, come over here. I don't know where young Will's gone. He is harder to tie down than a stud ram, I reckon, at the moment. But anyway, we'll work out there. Rocket's here. You've been working. You've been shearing here today. How many times have you come out here shearing?
2: 11 or 12 years, I think.
1: Wow. So pretty much everyone.
2: Yeah. I haven't missed one yet.
1: Wow. So take us into the sheds. What's it like shearing here compared to a normal day shearing?
2: Well, there's a lot more people around.
1: Is there a bit of pressure?
2: Yeah, you don't want to nick an ear or make a mess, but it's everyone just takes their time. And when we first started, it just used to be like four or five shears, so we used to have to work really hard to get them done and be a foolish sort of day, but now everyone comes and helps and we can all relax a little bit more and have a bit more of a good time.
1: It's gone from a work day to a social day, really, isn't it?
2: It really
1: yeah.
2: has, and it was good to see Laurie here today, the little girl that started it all. Such a buzz seeing her here, looking healthy. It's beautiful.
1: That's the amazing thing when you think the person who inspired this is here today.
2: 100%.
1: And you're cheering for that. And then you look around, you see, well, there's about three or four babies in the sheds.
2: Yep.
1: There's all these, like, young little fellas and gals walking
2: yep.
1: around. And just...

0: that family atmosphere and know what you're doing it for, that must mean something.
1: It's so special and just a beautiful community, isn't it? Like everyone's rallied around. No one's going to work today, are they? They're all here.
0: No one's going to school either. Yeah, I think 100%. This is what we're learning a little bit at the moment. Well, how's the job going at the moment, more widely?
1: Yeah, it's a bit quieter than normal because of the price of sheep.
0: Yep.
1: A lot have gone to slaughter. That is what it is. Seasonal.
0: Yep.
1: So, and the fog hasn't lifted for a few weeks, so we've seen a few wet sheep. So
0: I was going to say late mornings then, really.
1: It's been terrible, yeah.
0: Yeah, yeah. Oh, and like, as far as then, there was a time where, well, everyone was desperate for you and you would have felt like the most popular man in Australia, I suppose. And then there was a time when it sort of, that fell away a little bit. Have we found a sort of happy medium yet?
1: I think we will. Hmm. When I think this main shear will sort it out, it'll find a level and we'll stick to it.
0: Yeah,
1: it's just the farming industry, isn't it?
0: And where's home for you, Roger?
1: Strathfields, eh?
0: Ah, Ripper. Well, it must be green all the way from there to here at the moment.
1: Yeah. And we could actually see around this morning because it wasn't foggy, so it's beautiful.
0: Oh, well, you'll take that. Yep. Well, we've found Will, so I'll let you pass on to Will. But, Roger, thanks so much for having a chat to us, mate.
1: Thanks very much for coming.
0: Young Will's here too. Another one of the Ogdens, the Ogden clan. How can you even remember the first one of these?
2: Will? No, I can't actually. I must have been pretty small.
0: Yeah.
2: Well, it's been going for, 11 years now?
0: 12
2: years,
0: this year.
2: So I'd be, I don't know, I'm 16 now, so I'd be only four, wouldn't I?
0: Yeah,
2: something like that.
0: And so you've grown up event as well. What are your memories of being little and around it to, like now, you've been shearing inside, you've been shearing outside, you've been here, there and everywhere and a man in demand?
2: Oh, I've always just grown up with Dad and everyone shearing along and I just liked it and always just enjoyed watching the sheep get shorn and always just loved being on the farm and doing sheep work, not cropping and any of that. I hate all that type of stuff, the farm, like just the cropping and like the sheep farming and everything like that. It's just very well to see and everything's looking so good now, like with all the prices and wool and meat and everything now, like it's just heaps better to have sheep and like everyone comes together and it's heaps better today.
0: Yeah. No inclination to go to school instead of being out here today, mate?
2: Nah, don't worry about the school. Just you learn more out here most of the time anyway.
0: Well, it was interesting inside before. You were giving me a beautiful description on how to learn to shear because you're saying you need a good teacher and you need to learn how to do it right first. Can you explain that to me?
2: Well, I've just had my teacher, Brian Sullivan, teach me all I know and like you're just really good and like there's, like if you got the right teacher, you can go anywhere you want to, and like you can go like states.
0: And you don't get the bad habits.
2: Yeah, and you don't get bad habits, and you don't get the weight on you all the time, and you just like shear it properly, and everything's just easier and quicker, and like you feel a lot better when you're shearing a sheep too, you can do it the right way.
0: And that's the bit of the art form, right? Because some people make a sheep look really quiet and easy because their technique is so good, they're moving around and getting wool off. And I see other people, let's just say it looks a little bit harder for them, right?
2: Yeah, that's right. You might have to remove your foot just that little bit and just makes them not kick you that much, just that little bit more, and don't want to stand up on you and don't want to just annoy you all the time. It's just that big difference.
0: And you see your future in shear?
2: Oh, I'd say
0: or
2: so,
0: in
2: yeah.
0: Shape?
2: Sheep more, but still shear too. Like I still don't mind shearing our own sheep and shearing like going shear other people's and stuff. Like I still really enjoy it, but I'd still like just farming and sheep.
0: And well, while I've got you here, I might as well talk to you about it too. I spoke to your dad about his hats earlier on in the program, and I was flabbergasted. It was less than a year old, and it's absolutely ruined. There's holes in the top and everything. You've got yours on. It looks beautiful.
2: Oh,
0: do you have advice for your old man about looking after a hat?
2: Well, mine's just a bit younger and Dad's been out in the sun a bit more than what this hat's
0: does
2: been.
0: That mean he works harder than
2: No. He makes out he does. He just puts the hat out on the fence post.
0: He never comes inside.
2: Nah.
0: Oh, mate, you've done well. And I suppose being a teenager, being here, being at an event that's raising money for kids with cancer and you coming through this and seeing what that money has done, what does it mean to you from that sort of thing to see the impact your family, your community, this industry has had on all the kids around you?
2: Oh, it's a big difference in like you know like a heap of people that have got it and like a lot of people that do it and got it, and you just like see the money go to such a good cause and like type of stuff that helps people and like it's going, like, it's not just shearing a sheep and going back out to the farmer to go and buy something else. It's going out to a good cause that's helping other people get better and all that type of stuff too.
0: Mate, you're doing well at public speaking. You've got a crowd of about 50 people watching you. You've just rocked it all out. Thanks very much for joining us.
2: Thanks, Rory.
0: Oh, look, first applause of the day too. Well done. Well, Ogden. Tim, come in. You're listening to the Country Hour from Shearing for Kids with Cancer.
3: How are you, Rory?
0: I'm great. Tim Barlow can join you now because we're at the property of Bill Barlow, who isn't here today. But this event has been here every year and it's incredible to see, and it must be amazing for families around it to be involved. And Tim, what does it mean to you to see so many people here on this farm doing this work?
3: Well, I run the farm from a distance. I live out at Violetown and I provide a consultancy service to Bill.
0: Plenty of free advice.
3: Yeah, just free advice. I've got to have a word to him about those yellow patches up in the wheat there, though.
0: And I felt bad mentioning them earlier.
3: Oh!
0: Yeah. But here we are again.
3: I know where he is now and he's probably squirming.
0: Well, I think the top of the hill looks rather good, though. So you'll take the yellow in the gallery.
3: Yeah. The other 1,000 acres looks great.
0: But we all focus on the bad bit. What does it mean then to Bill to be involved and be the first person who bought this shearing day and to see what it's become?
3: Well, Bill and Billy Ogden, the Ogden family, have been the stalwarts. I think Bill would have done 1 year and that would have been it. But Bill and Kat have just been fantastic, great support. They're beautiful people, wonderful people. Bill's built a great shed here. You should have seen it 10 years ago. You wouldn't have wanted to wheel a wool pack out on the landing, I can tell you.
0: That's the interesting thing about having a successful day where everyone turns up. You need to make sure...
3: Yeah, OH&S is coming in. You should have seen the old dunny. You wouldn't want to spend much time in there. No one did, really. Just at the back of it.
0: Yeah. Oh, that's brilliant. And, yeah, and then to see... Like, the crowd here is amazing.
3: There's cars parked out on the road.
0: Is there?
3: Yeah. That's probably a first. I don't know how many are here today, but it's up amongst the most popular day compared to last year when it was about 3 degrees and sleet.
0: Yeah, I chose the right year to come, didn't I?
3: You dressed the part too. Yeah. Like that. Different to your normal ABC gear.
0: I have interviewed Tim in the studio before. I think I was a bit more formal back then, wasn't I?
3: Yeah. Did you have to go back to Broadford and pick up your work gear?
0: No, but has been used there recently, I can tell you that.
3: Good.
0: It's great to see. And it's brilliant to see that things like this grow. And it can grow at a place like this. So with you being here and Bill being off today, so just a big, big thank you for having us today.
3: No worries.
0: Thanks for that.
3: And a big shout out to everyone here. I know so many faces, but I'm not so good on the names. But, you know, we talk about going to big football games and whatnot, but this is just a fantastic day. And thanks, everyone, for coming. It's been great.
0: A big round of applause, guys. That's brilliant to hear. Thank you so much for coming over, Tim.
3: Thanks, Warwick. See ya.
0: Tim Barlow there, brother of Bill Barlow, who's the property we're at today. I had about 5 minutes to go and no one to talk to. So if someone wants to pop in for a quick chat, let's do just that. Points going. Come over, young man. Here we go. Young fella's been hanging around the speaker a fair bit today. What's your name, mate?
4: Lockie,
0: where are you from?
4: Ngambi.
0: You got the Ngambi Lakers. Is that footy?
4: Yes.
0: So do you play footy there, do you?
4: I play football and netball.
0: Wow. How are you going in both of those?
4: Football, we're last ladder, sadly, and netball, we're like fourth.
0: Oh, well, there you go. That's why you play both. You're up on top one in one sport and down the bottom in the other.
4: Yeah.
0: So what position do you play?
4: Forward line and centre.
0: Oh, good on you, mate. Now, you're here today. Have you been here before?
4: Once before, 2 years ago.
0: And what do you think about it?
4: It's really good, and Laura's actually my cousin.
0: Oh,
4: so great. It's like nice to be around all these people who support her.
0: Well done. How old are you, by the way?
4: 11.
0: 11. So grade 5?
4: Young, grade 6.
0: Grade 6? Oh, mate, you're very well spoken. You're doing really well. What do you do when you're out here today? You're up sitting up on the wool bale, before. What other things have you been up to today?
4: I've kicked the footy, played on the castle, been on the hay bales, just pretty much everywhere, and wandered around.
0: Wandered around? Yep. Have you had lunch yet?
4: No, but I'm not wanting to.
0: No. Okay. Oh, Zoro, I was about to say those sausages smell pretty good to me, but maybe that's just me. Lucky, brilliant to talk to you today, mate. Thanks very much. Before I let you go, what do you want to do? Have you started to think about what you want to do in life? What job you might want to do in future? Is it in agriculture? Is it somewhere else? What are you thinking about?
4: Probably an engineer.
0: Engineer? What kind of engineer?
4: Structural engineer.
0: Oh, I love that. Why?
4: Just because I think I'd like the job.
0: Oh, mate, that's as good a reason as any. Thanks so much for chatting to us. And look, if you need a backup, I think we're very well spoken. The radio can be there for you too, okay, mate?
4: Thank you.
0: Lockie, isn't it? Yeah, thanks so much. 11-year-old Lockie, give him a round of applause too. What a champion. We've got a couple more minutes. People floating around. Let's see if we can find anyone before we finish. Bill, come back over. Come back over. There we go. There's Bill Ogden. He can sum the day up for us today. Mate, this is amazing. They're parked out onto the road, I've just heard, too. It must be really warming your heart to see so many people involved today.
5: Yeah, I've got car park attendants all the way out. The farmers are got red flags and everything, trying to slow everyone down from coming in. So, and then thank very much, Warwick, for having us on their ABC. So now that we listen to you every hour, we all know you now, so very good.
0: And you know I've got no markets on a Friday, so we're going to talk right up to 1 o'clock here. So look out, that's my challenge to you. You do a bit of stock and station agent work, don't you, at the moment? What's happening with the sheep job? How are you feeling about that at the moment?
5: Oh, very good. It's if you've got sheep, very handy to have them. The lamb prices are good, the mutton's good, and they're just not about. That's the thing. The last dry that we had, all the farmers have sold off because we've gone through a dry time and the feed was dear. So we've, gone a lot less numbers.
0: Oh, I love that. And you can see it on your shirts. You've got the wool market, the lamb market up, and there's a little sheep in a big coat and big sunglasses on there with the gold chain on saying, "I'm back, baby." So I suppose that gives you a bit of an idea of the sentiment around here today.
5: Yeah, no, it's very good. It's good. We've the sheep industry struggled and struggled, and then all of a sudden, if we've stayed in long enough, everyone gets a turn. So we've just got to reap the rewards and, keep them going and keep exporting them and selling. And, once it rains right through Australia or wherever we are, as long as we keep turning them over and everyone eats them.
0: And we'll be back here next year, you reckon? You reckon you'll have another Shearing for Kids with Cancer Day in 2027?
5: I'd say if Billy B was here, we'd have a yarn at the end of the day and he'd say, "Oh, I think we'll do it again, Billy." So I think we will, yeah. And as long as it turns out today, it'd be unreal if he was here to see the people here today. But anyway.
0: And there's a huge crowd here. Everyone's laughing and looking at me because I've just been hired to say. So there's a lot of people here, Billy. Is that normal?
5: Well, it is around here because we've got a lovely bunch of people that look after everyone around here.
0: Is that your saying?
5: Well, that's what they reckon my saying is, yeah. But anyway, there's a lot of things that aren't normal, but there's a lot of things that are.
0: I think you can hear the giggles in the background here. Brilliant. Well, just before you let go, last 10 seconds or so, what do you want people to think about today or whether they come next year or trying to raise money in the community of their own?
5: Oh, it's great to be around good people and my room and where the money's going. And, that's what it's all about. Great community.
0: Good man. Bill Ogden, thanks so much for joining us. That's it for the Country Hour today.
6: Good afternoon, Melissa Brown with ABC News. Two of the so-called ISIS brides have pleaded not guilty in a Melbourne court. Here's court reporter Christian Silver.
7: The mother and daughter, Corsor and Zainab Ahmed, are accused of travelling to Syria to live under Islamic State rule about a decade ago. While in Syria, prosecutors allege the Ahmed family kept a teenage girl as a slave in their home. The pair were among a group of women and children who returned to Australia in May, having spent years stuck in a detention camp after the fall of IS. Today, both entered not guilty pleas to slavery-related charges, meaning their cases will be fast-tracked to the Supreme Court for trial. The women insist they do not support Islamic State or terror ideology.
6: Federal police won't take action against Pauline Hanson after complaints were made over inflammatory comments she made about Muslims. The One Nation leader had suggested there were no good Muslims in an interview with Sky News. She later partially apologised for the remarks. In a statement released today, the AFP says the comments don't meet the threshold for any relevant offences, including new hate laws. US President Donald Trump says his Board of Peace has reached an agreement for the complete disarmament of Palestinian Hamas militants and other armed groups in Gaza. However, there are no clear timelines specified for it yet. Here's America's editor, John Lyons.
8: The Board of Peace has not got many credibility.

0: he runs on the board. The one thing, though, that gives this announcement some credibility is not Donald Trump, but it's that he thanked three countries for being mediators: Egypt, Qatar, and Turkey. The fact that these three countries from the region have allowed their names to be used as mediators strongly suggests that something positive is happening. Hamas as well has acknowledged that it's accepting this agreement. Spokesperson Ghazi Hamad told the AFP news agency that it was prepared to make concessions for the sake of our people in the Gaza Strip.
1: A union corruption investigator says the Victorian government still hasn't reached out to him about its newly called Royal Commission into the construction sector. Will Murray reports.
2: Geoffrey Watson's report, Rotting from the Top, commissioned by the CFMEU's administrator, led to the Queensland government establishing a commission of inquiry into the union. His assertion in the report that corruption within Victoria's Big Build program cost taxpayers $15 billion was heavily criticised by Victorian Attorney General Sonia Kilkenny in February, who called the assessment reckless and lacking evidence. Mr Watson today told the Queensland inquiry Victoria's Labor government hasn't reached out since new Premier Ben Carroll announced a royal commission to investigate the allegations he detailed.
3: They were bitterly critical remarks. It's hard to read them as being any less than they were suggesting I made it up.
2: The Victorian inquiry is expected to start before November's state election.
1: The Victorian opposition is pledging to expand the number of crimes covered by adult crime, adult time laws. Last year, the state government introduced sentencing reforms for children aged 14 and over, meaning those who commit serious crimes, such as aggravated home invasion and carjacking, now face adult sentences in adult courts. The opposition is proposing to add five more offences to the crimes covered by the laws if it wins the November state election, including theft of a motor vehicle and attempted carjacking. Shadow Attorney General James Newbury won't rule out adding more offences to the list.
4: 87 cars are stolen every single day. We are seeing a crime crisis in this state. Frankly speaking, Victorians are sick of offenders being let off without a punishment.
1: Former Socceroos captain Craig Foster has described the plan by FIFA boss Gianni Infantino to sell stakes in its competitions to private investors as crazy. 55 European footballing nations have agreed to boycott the next World Cup if the plan goes ahead. Europe's soccer federation, UEFA, says the World Cup cannot be treated as an investment product and it's not for sale. Foster says the plan is unacceptable.
5: It's just crazy. It's robbery, basically. And it's come from, if you like, a fox in the hen house, in the sense that the president is responsible for the council and all of the members to act in their interests and the interests of the game more broadly. And he's run off effectively, unilaterally, without telling anyone.
1: To the weather, a cool day around the state with isolated light showers near the coast. Partly cloudy in Melbourne, a top of 13. Mostly sunny tomorrow, 16, and Sunday, 17. It's 12 degrees now. ABC News.
6: Good afternoon. Welcome to The World Today. I'm Andy Park, coming to you from Gadigal Land in Sydney. Nice to be with you. This Friday, FIFA's plan to partly privatise the World Cup meets with protest. And a music obituary to the man who gave so many music obits himself, Glenn A. Baker, dies at 74.
7: Think Chisel, Easy Beats, Loved Ones, Oils, Aztecs, AC/DC, INXS, Angels.
8: I just recently, he shared with me his memories of growing up. The most exciting thing was to go out and purchase a new record, to bring that record home, to open it up and to read, you know, the inner sleeve.
6: First today to some breaking news. Reports of a major breakthrough over the war in Gaza, with Hamas and the US releasing details of a deal that would see the militant group disarm in the Strip while Israel withdraws. Negotiations for an end to the fighting had recently become bogged down. Meanwhile, Gaza's health ministry earlier this year recorded more than 70,000 deaths since October 2023 when Hamas launched its terror attack on Israel. The deal was first announced by US President Donald Trump, who declared on his Truth Social platform a major milestone in the implementation of the Trump 20-point plan. Israel is yet to respond. You can stay tuned to the ABC for more on that developing story. Spain is deploying the military to the tiny territory of Ceuta to help manage a crisis on its border with Morocco. Hundreds of migrants have surged into the North African enclave in recent days, many swimming around a breakwater to reach Ceuta's shores. At least 9 are known to have died in the attempt. Senior correspondent Barbara Miller prepared this report.
9: Some arrive in Ceuta, a Spanish territory bordering Morocco, full of joy and energy. A tough and dangerous journey now behind them.
10: We're happy to be here. It's been a very tough experience to go from the ocean. It was very tough. The police officers tried to stop us, but our will and our determination, we could came here.
9: How do you feel? A journalist asks a recent arrival. Very bad, he says. How long did you spend at sea? More than 4 hours. Most of those making the journey by sea are young men, but there are women too. And there are kids. A video captures a father wearing a life vest, struggling into shore with a baby in his arms. Behind him, a woman and a young child. As they reach shallow waters, the mother places her head on the floaty that has helped them survive the journey. It's not clear if she's just exhausted or is praying. Perhaps it's both. As throngs of people make their way along the shore, behind them emergency workers can be seen carrying stretchers with the bodies of those who didn't make it, covered in white cloths. Ceuta and another Spanish enclave on the North African coast, Melilla, have seen periodic surges of migrants attempting to reach Europe. It's not entirely clear what's behind this latest spike. Spanish authorities have suggested it could be linked to a recent Supreme Court decision that migrants intercepted at sea while trying to reach Ceuta or Melilla cannot be summarily returned to Morocco. The government says it's traffickers attempting to exploit this ruling that has led to the surge, rather than its moves to give hundreds of thousands of undocumented migrants residency and work permits. Either way, Spain's neighbours are not amused. In a social media post, the Italian Prime Minister Giorgia Meloni has said that the images from Ceuta are shocking and show that uncontrolled illegal immigration poses a real threat to the security of European borders. Prime Minister Meloni says Italy will not stand idly by, and she's threatening to suspend the Schengen agreement with Spain, which allows free travel between the two countries. Ceuta, there's an urgency about the people arriving, some of them literally running past the military vehicles now arriving there. Some locals are shutting up shop amid chaotic scenes. Others welcome the arrivals.
11: I'm happy for them. They deserve it. They've got to make a living for themselves. Those poor people have nothing back there in Morocco. They come here to make a living. That's lovely. It's lovely. I think it's lovely.
9: The streets of Ceuta are now lined with migrants. History has shown that many will be sent back. Others will languish here, unable to make it to mainland Spain or find work. But some will likely prosper. And for that chance, they're prepared to risk everything to get to this small European outpost.
6: 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Just search for The World Today. Well, do you want to live a rich lifestyle of glamorous travel and enviable beauty as part of a successful entrepreneurial sisterhood? That's the promise behind Monate Australia, which describes itself as a global leader in naturally based anti-aging skincare and wellness innovations. But beneath highly choreographed multi-level marketing business models like these, all driven by the power of social media, are legal battles, disgruntled sellers and claims of misleading sales tactics. Dr. Lauren Guerreri is an associate professor in the School of Economics, Finance and Marketing at RMIT University. She researches gender and marketing and joins me. Lauren, femvertising is not necessarily new, nor is multi-level marketing. So why are these kinds of ideas seemingly so compelling for women right now?
12: when we think about femvertising, it's not just advertising that's targeted at women, although that's an important part of it. It's advertising that is attaching a product to these ideas of women's empowerment or feminist messaging. So often it will be communicating ideas of confidence, independence, solidarity, breaking barriers, those sorts of things. So it's not just that you're being sold a product, you're being sold a particular version of yourself. And what we saw with this type of advertising was the appeal then became shifted from what the product does to who the buyer is becoming. It's aimed at people, you know, who don't have that same, you know, they've got lower margin for loss, if you like. You know, these are mothers who are struggling to balance work and home. They're single mothers. They're women out of the workforce. You know, people who might be a little bit more short on options in the midst of, you know, a deep concerns around money that's available at the moment in a cost of living crisis. So I think, you know, what's different about this is you've got an audience that's being targeted that's already financially stressed, potentially a bit socially isolated as well. So the potential for being targeted with this type of femvertising is, you know, its potential for exploitation and the real harm, the potential for real harm is much higher in this case.
6: Do we see the same kind of twisted rhetoric and tactics on other kinds of demographics, for example, on men and those sort of wannabe influencers and entrepreneurs and their ability to influence male consumer choice?
12: Yeah, look, I think we're seeing that same type of technique being sold to young men and older men as well through the manosphere. So, you know, we'll have people like Andrew Tate with their Hustler University that is asking for people to subscribe to their private communities. It's a similar sort of play in that there's a grievance that's named. In the case of the manosphere, it's, you know, men feeling stalled or purposeless or unwanted and selling this idea of belonging and, in the case of the manosphere, status back to them, but in the subscription form. You know, earlier on, that was also a referral-driven model, but obviously has been, you know, shut down since. But it's that same kind of architecture, if you like, with that sort of gendered packaging. For women, in this case, they're getting sisterhood, flexibility, independence. Men are getting, you know, hustle and hierarchy. But it's this idea that you're selling an identity to people who feel the system isn't working for them, but then you're charging them a monthly fee for that. I think what's, if we apply that back to this case here, what's particularly concerning is if you take that promise that's being offered to women here, independence, flexibility, and sisterhood, the problem is the structure of what this is offering completely undermines each of those marketing messages, if you will. So it's selling this idea of independence, but these women, they're not setting the prices, they're not controlling the pay plans, someone else is doing that. They're being told that they'll have flexibility, but, you know, the income that they're generating depends on them constantly recruiting. So the work's never going to switch off. And it becomes particularly uncomfortable when they're working in their friends and their family as the sales pipeline for this as well. And that promise of sisterhood is completely undermined by the fact, you know, it's a hierarchy where women above them are earning off the women below them. So, you know, the promise of sisterhood is quite an empty promise in that way.
6: There'd be people listening to this who've perhaps seen the early signs of getting pitched by a woman in their life. Maybe it's a sister or a friend or a mother, certainly part of the early signs of being involved in these sorts of multi-level marketing schemes is lots of posting on social media. So what is your advice to people in terms of if they themselves are becoming quite persuaded by some of these schemes, but also if it's someone in your life who you think perhaps might be starting to fall for some of these tricks?
12: Look, you need to move past just reading the testimonials. You know, look at income disclosures. So ask some good questions about where the money is coming from. You know, are these, who's this being sold to? What's the recruiting schemes and pipelines that's being demanded of you? I'd say watch for business if it's being described in this language of friendship. You know, it's not about warmth. It's a very deliberate sales technique. But, you know, as trite as it sounds, often if it's too good to be true. It possibly is. So, you know, I'd really say to people, do your research. And if you're involved in something like this already, be really acutely aware that a lot of this framing is really individualizing this idea of failure. So if a product is selling confidence and self-belief, if you're not earning, then the potential is that you might start to think about that as a personal deficit, as opposed to possibly quite a predictable outcome of the compensation structure of these schemes. So, you know, sitting back and thinking about those sorts of things would be really helpful.
6: Great advice, Dr. Lauren Guerreri from RMIT University. Thanks for your time.
12: Thank you so much.
6: Veterans groups have long called for action to investigate brain injuries amongst current and former service personnel. In fact, it was one of the more than 120 recommendations handed down by the Royal Commission into Defence and Veterans Suicides. A new study being undertaken by the Australian Defence Force and Monash University will now use blood tests to detect potential brain injuries from weapon blasts. Here's Tanya Dendrinos.
13: Video footage from Defence Australia of a direct fire support weapons course. It's one of many promoting various roles within the Australian Defence Force.
14: Whenever you need us, we'll be there. Bring the noise.
13: But bringing the noise means repeated exposure to low-level blast pressure. Matt Keogh is the Minister for Veterans Affairs.
15: If you're using a large gun like a howitzer, it can be the use of things that are commonly referred to as a flashbang when breaching into a building. There's a whole range of things that our Defence Force personnel use on a reasonably regular basis.
13: So what impact does this repeated exposure have on the brain? It's a question many veterans advocates have long asked. The Royal Commission into Defence and Veteran Suicide handed down its final report in September 2024. Recommendation 61 was the establishment of a brain injury program to better understand and mitigate the impact of repetitive low-level blast exposure on brain processes and to assess and treat neurocognitive issues affecting serving and ex-serving members. The final report finding traumatic brain injury from blast exposure is common in active duty military personnel. Almost 2 years on, a study is underway, with the ADF working in collaboration with Monash University.
15: We started phase one was just with Army, and with phase two now we're moving to doing this study across 400 defence personnel. That's going to start with an expansion in Army, but also moving to Navy and Air Force as well.
13: Professor Sandy Schultz from Monash University is a lead researcher on the study.
16: We know in other settings such as sports concussion and domestic violence that repetitive head insults can or are associated with long-term neurological problems. And so we want to figure out if this is the case in military personnel.
13: Gauges on the helmets of personnel involved in the study will record blast pressure readings during training exercises.
16: Shortly after that training, we collect blood biomarkers where we can look for indications of brain injury. And then we follow them up with cognitive testing and balance testing and other signs that might indicate brain injury. And then we follow them up long term to see how they recover and if there are any long term repercussions.
13: The project began in April and is expected to run for 3 years. Professor Sandy Schultz says current policies and procedures around this type of training have been informed by existing evidence.
16: So what we're hoping to see is that the current guidelines are sufficient and we're not seeing evidence of brain injury, but it could be the case, as I said, that even with this low-level exposure, if it happens repeatedly, there could be some form of cumulative effect and we might find some evidence of brain injury.
13: If that is the case, he says, there's a silver lining.
16: We'll have that blast pressure data and we'll be able to determine what that threshold is so that training guidelines can be even further optimised.
13: It's hoped the first lot of data will be analysed early next year.
6: Tanya Dendrinos there, and the RSL and veterans charity Soldier On were approached for comment. And if that story raised any issues for you or someone you know, you can call Open Arms Veterans and Families Counselling on 1800 011 046. A major power play is underway in the world of international football amid growing resistance to a FIFA plan to sell off stakes in the World Cup to private equity investors. FIFA President Gianni Infantino wants to invite investors linked to the family of his friend Donald Trump to underwrite the sport's global commercial operations in return for a share of the profits. But opposition to the plan is being led by European clubs who've threatened to boycott the World Cup and other international fixtures if the plan goes ahead. Here's Nick Grimm.
17: Beloved by players and fans, resistance to the idea of private investors taking a

0: price of the billions of dollars generated by football's World Cup has been steadily building. Bayern Munich Football Club board member Max Eberl summing up emotions, saying, "I'm ashamed that we're talking about such ideas. It disgusts me."
1: Let me say this very clearly. Football does not belong to investors.
0: Political leaders like UK Prime Minister Andy Burnham have been buying in too.
1: Dress the deal up however you like. Once you have sold a piece of it, you have sold out.
0: Now the proposal has also been sharply criticised by the Asian Football Confederation, and it's also been rejected outright by the body known as CONCACAF, which represents North America, Central America and the Caribbean. But the biggest kicking has been delivered by the powerful Union of European Football Associations, which has threatened to pull out of the World Cup and other FIFA-organised events. Laura McAllister is UEFA's vice president.
2: I very much hope it won't come to a boycott, and I find it hard to imagine that FIFA would want to push us into that situation, and there are a number of reasons for that, one being the status of the European nations in world football. A World Cup without Europe isn't a World Cup at all.
0: Under the proposal pitched by FIFA's mercurial president, Gianni Infantino, a $30 billion subsidiary would be set up to run the World Cup and its related events, while offering minority stakes to private investors, including an investment firm set up by Joshua Kushner, the brother of Donald Trump's son-in-law, Jared Kushner. The FIFA boss insisting it would be to the benefit of soccer fans everywhere.
3: More revenue returned to the member associations means more investment in better pitches, stronger national teams, and more pathways for young girls and young boys everywhere in the world.
4: It's unprecedented. It's quite extraordinary. It's amazingly brazen. And I would hope that it's the end of his presidency.
0: Former Socceroos captain Craig Foster is another fiercely opposed to the concept. But as he points out, Gianni Infantino has already won support for the idea from South American and African governing bodies, eager to accept the financial incentives on offer.
5: Of course, when you bring external investors in, there is a real concern that the game itself is going to be changed. We saw what happened with the inverted commas Americanization of football during this World Cup. We had sponsor breaks. We had quarters instead of halves. You had the concert, of course, at halftime, which went to almost half an hour when the players have a halftime of just 15 minutes. So all of these changes have been occurring in order to over-commercialise the game, and now, of course, you're talking about, you know, extreme commodification and commercialisation of our beautiful World Cup.
6: I think the idea is one of the most appalling ones to ever come out of FIFA and out of Zurich. Basically, he's selling the soul of football.
0: Benita Merciades is a former FIFA whistleblower who exposed corruption and governance issues surrounding Australia's bid for the 2022 World Cup. She now sits on the advisory board of Reboot FIFA, an advocacy campaign seeking reform of the governing body and an investigation into its president.
6: What Infantino has tried to do with this proposal is basically put so much money on the table, more or less presented people with an ultimatum that if you sign up to this, you'll receive $40 million US on the 1st of January, and completely reversed the logic of what football's about. And he's basically willing to sell it to the highest bidder.
0: So could it be the end of the World Cup as we know it? Some predict it's more likely to be the final whistle for Gianni Infantino as opposition builds to his re-election as FIFA president when his term expires next year.
7: Nick Grimm reporting there. Finally today, Australian journalist and music industry legend Glenn A. Baker has died at the age of 74. He was as much known for his encyclopedic knowledge and love of music as he was his trademark multicoloured fez, as Alexandra Humphreys reports.
8: I've met most of my heroes and I engineered it. Shamelessly, I arranged to meet people I wanted to meet.
9: Glenn A. Baker lived a life enmeshed in the music industry.
10: Think Chisel, Easy Beats, Loved Ones, Oils, Aztecs, AC/DC, INXS, Angels, Men at Work, Skyhooks, Clapham.
9: A music journalist, historian and broadcaster, Baker had a vast knowledge that saw him named the BBC's Rock Brain of the Universe three times in the mid-1980s.
11: If there's anyone in town who really knows all about rock and roll,

0: It's Glenn Baker.
1: I feel very strongly about the fact that rock and roll to me, when I was growing up, and indeed now, was something that was sort of an exhilarating buzz. It was something that means more to me than probably anything else.
2: In a 2006 episode of the ABC's Talking Heads, he explained his love of music came from a childhood spent voraciously reading.
3: I love words. I love the sound of words, and whether the words were coming at me from a record player or whether they were coming at me from whatever I could lay my hands on to read, I was just lapping it all up.
2: Baker was part of a project that ultimately led to the formation of Triple J. He hosted a trivia program before moving to Triple M. He was also involved with leading bands and musicians, including as a manager.
4: This is Glenn A. Baker, manager of Old 55 and Punks on Double J Rock. And in the month of October, if you buy an Australian album anywhere in the metropolitan area, you'll get the best of Double J free. Long live the evolution.
2: He edited Billboard magazine for more than 20 years and compiled an extraordinary collection of about 80,000 records and 30,000 CDs, as well as a collection of the brimless hats that made him instantly recognisable.
3: The hat was really, because I was like follically challenged. And I picked up one in like a travel overseas and I wore it on television or on the cover of one of my books or something, and people went, hey, that's really good. When you come do my show, can you wear the hat? So one way or another, the hat just became part of the persona, I suppose.
5: Was, somebody who absolutely grabbed life, throttled it, and did everything that he wanted to do in the 74 years that he was alive.
2: Glenn A. Baker's son, Orson, remembers being drawn into his father's world.
5: I grew up surrounded by, my other five siblings, six of us did, with a house full of music and chaos. You know, he was an avid record collector and collector of all things music. So, it was hectic. The strongest memory I think all of us children will have of him was when we were all young, he took it upon himself to take each child overseas and enjoy an experience into his world. I think he was always very keen to bring his children along as a plus one to, you know, concerts, and he'd drag you backstage and say, hey, meet Mariah Carey or whoever it might be. and we felt that, you know, that we all had our special experiences with him.
2: Orson Baker revealed his father had been unwell for some time and previously experienced a stroke. His death was announced this morning on social media by fellow music journalist Stuart Coop, who wrote he was beyond sad.
6: Yeah, we've really lost our greatest music nerd there, Alex Humphreys reporting. And that's all from the World Today team this week. The program's supervising producer is Matt Bamford, associate producer Barney Porter, and technical production by Kem White, David Sargent, and farewell Nick Drakoulis. I'm Andy Park. I hope you have a great weekend. I'll see you Monday. Bye for now.

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1: A lot of the labels are not true.
0: A major Australian food investigation yields shocking results. Duped, a two-part special from Four Corners, continues Monday night on ABC TV and ABC iView.
2: Ladies and gentlemen, welcome to the Friday Review. A look back at the week that was, and a look forward to the weekend ahead. Hang on tight, and please welcome your hosts,
3: Brian Nankervis and Georgie Coghlan.
4: This is the Great Glass Wonkavator.
5: It's an elevator.
4: It's a Wonkavator. An elevator can only go up and down, but the Wonkavator can go sideways and slantways and long ways and backways and square ways and front ways and any other ways that you can think of.
6: So how's the elevator business treating you, Reuben?
7: Oh, it has its ups and downs.
8: Ground floor perfumery, stationery and leather goods, wigs and haberdashery.

0: I mean, you know, I could be on a beach.
1: I just want to wish our viewers could see you dancing, Brian Nankervis.
0: Well, I'm sort of, I don't know if it's dancing.
1: Well, a little movement of the shoulders.
0: Is it a rumba?
1: A little Friday afternoon rumba.
0: Whatever it is. Hey. It is elevator music. We are celebrating National Talk to Someone in an Elevator or a Lift. We apologise to those who don't like the Americanisations, but we are after your calls, your stories of being in lifts, being stuck in lifts, being elevator drivers. You've got one there, though, that actually harks back to our previous guest who was talking about orchestras. By the way, welcome to our regional listeners who've just joined us. If you've just come in out of the rain, out of the sunshine, we're about to head down and have live music from the Hoxton Creepers, but a beautiful text, Georgie.
1: Yes. Hi, Georgie. I'm constantly reminded by the talk of choirs of my boyhood experience in a choir. Among all the thrills of coming together, the harmonies and so on, it was my first experience of a group striving for perfection. Of course, all inspired by our conductor, Tom. Oh, I love that.
0: Yeah, something beautiful about working with the collective. And look, perhaps this is a topic that we've all been thinking about but not actually speaking. Hi, guys. Living in Melbourne in the late 90s, a friend of mine was notorious for intentionally farting in lifts.
1: Oh, what?
0: Full stop. It was horrible as he would stand right next to you and look at you with disgust as if it were you. It happened with me twice and I refused to take a lift with him ever again. His name? No.
1: You can't. No, you can't name and shame Brian Nankervis.
0: Well, H, who is the author of the text, has given the name, but no, I don't think I will. Maybe I'll just give the initials.
1: That's very cheeky because it says H-A. Cheers H, so hasn't named themselves.
0: Yeah, good point.
1: But very happy to drop, pardon the pun, the friend's name. That is very, very entertaining.
0: All right, Deb is in Sunbury. Oh, good, Deb. It's a stuck in a lift story. How are you?
2: Good, thank you.
0: Spill the beans. Yep.
2: Yeah, this was going back in the late 70s.
0: Yes.
2: And I had an appointment at the Prince Henry's Hospital. Do you remember where that was?
0: Of course. Absolutely.
2: Yeah. And I worked at near the back end of the hospital. So I went in the back end and I thought, how am I going to get up to the second floor? So I saw a man, a maintenance worker, and I asked him, how do I get up to the second floor? So he took me over to this outside lift and he said, okay, get in, and he pressed second floor and, you know, I get turn around and up I go. Next moment, what happens? The door opens up and there's a brick wall staring at me.
1: Oh.
2: And I'm thinking, oh, my God. And I'm pressing second floor and doors closed, second floor, doors closed. It just wouldn't do anything. And I kept doing this and I'm panicking. And next moment I start yelling out, help, someone, help me, help, help, help someone, help, like this. And I'm banging on the door, on the side of the lift and everything. And then I thought, no, be rational. Think about it. And then I thought, well, there's emergency phones usually in a lift. So I'm looking at the front there and there was no emergency phone. And then I turned around and the doors were open on the other side and there's a guy standing against the door with his arms folded, just staring at me. So then I just sort of walked out really red-faced.
1: And oh, Deb. Gee, great story though, Deb.
2: Yeah, all my friends, I always say, tell us a lift story.
0: Yeah, tell us about the lift story, Deb. Tell us the lift story. Well, thank you for sharing it with the people of Melbourne and Victoria. Good on you, Deb.
1: I was getting a very visual sort of feeling of being in a horror film, which is looking at the brick wall. So many films have really horrendous lift elevator scenes.
0: That's
1: don't
0: right.
1: They, Ryan?
0: I love it. I love a lift that opens in an apartment. I've only ever been in one, and it was pretty special. Let's call it 28 minutes before 2 o'clock. You're on the Friday review. We will be

0: of the Hoxton Creepers. Now, they were once dubbed the Teenage Hoodoo Gurus. Rolling Stone described their debut album, 12 Days to Paris, as, and I quote, arguably one of the best rock and roll albums made in this country.
1: And Brian, they're back with new music, a tour, and the same unmistakable energy that's made them one of our favourite bands. Can you please welcome Hoxton Creepers? We have Arch Law on the drums, Matt Eddy on bass and vocals, Rob Craw on lead vocals and guitar, and Julia Matthews on lead guitar. Welcome, gentlemen.
2: Howdy, hello, everyone.
3: Thank you.
1: Now, this is your first tour since 2011. I need to ask, are you tour fit or is a little bit of work to do, boys?
2: We've been working ourselves out at the rehearsal room a lot. You know, I'm not saying we're lifting weights or anything like that. Or, you know, ocean swimming, you know, kilometres, but we are playing.
0: Here's a question, Rob Craw. When you have My Cherie Amour pouring through the headphones there, what do you think? I mean, are you hearing bits that you think, oh, I would have done that again, or are you pretty happy?
2: I'm pretty happy with it, although I listen to all the schoolboy lyrics and shudder a little bit, you know, these days. You know, we grow up and we kind of have different perspectives on life now. So that's about the only thing I would say, but it is what it is.
1: So 40 years on now, after all these years, why do you feel that it's the right time to release 12 Days to Paris, cracking album, on vinyl?
2: Well, because it's 40 years. What else can I say? Just time. I sort of got a new burst of energy with what we want to do, some new songs. So we just put out a single, which went to, I believe, number one on the independent charts, which is pretty bizarre. And also, by re-releasing it on vinyl, we get to actually put it out on gold vinyl, so therefore we have our very own gold record, which we would never achieve.
0: But the Hoxton Creepers, I mean, you were known for... There was an excitement

0: about the Hoxton Creepers gigs. And there was also, I reckon, a sense of family. It's like there wasn't a huge difference between what you blokes were doing on stage and what was happening out there in the band room. Did you have a sense of that?
1: Absolutely. That's what, for us, that's why we kept on playing, because for us it was like a reunion, catching up with old friends.
0: Yeah.
1: You know, we get at backstage and go into the audience and chat with everyone at all the reunions.
0: Yeah.
1: All the gigs that we did in the past. And we've done a few other ones in between 2011. And that's the reason why, in a lot of ways. Yeah. So it's just like that familiarity is fab.
0: Well, two shows coming up Friday, August 7th at the Suki Lounge in Belgrave with the Ice Cream Hands. The next night, August the 8th at the Croxton Band Room. But I reckon let's get cracking with the first song. And we're hearing an oldie, but a goldie. A little intro, please, Rob, to this one.
1: This is a song called Autumn Leaves. This was the third single we put out. And it was a bit more of a rocker for us. And, this is one of my faves, actually, because it's got a toughness. You know, you've got to have the sweetness, but this one's a bit tougher.
0: All right. Take it away.

0: treat the Hoxton creepers with autumn leaves. That is like watching you when you all met when you're about 15 back at Scotch College and you're living your dream. I was watching your faces. How does that feel to be able to playing that together again in the studio?
1: It feels really, really good.
0: Yes.
1: I mean, back when we were 15, there was Rob and Paul in our Indonesian class every day with their pencil case and their ruler sticking out of the pencil case with the frets drawn on the ruler, and they'd be practicing their chords together. And it was like, oh, wow, look at them. They're cool.
2: The great Paul Thomas.
1: Yes.
2: Perhaps.
0: What history you have between you, which is reflected in that incredible music. Can I just say, Rob, you're trying to downplay yourself for your voice and that belt now sounds exactly the same as when I was watching your film clip yesterday. Now, in Autumn Leaves, I just want to take our listeners back. I watched the film clip.
3: Yeah.
0: You're all looking fabulous now, but you did have long hair and the rock and roll snakeskin boots. And was I right in that film clip was at the Royal Botanic Gardens?
3: It certainly was.
0: What do you remember from that day?
3: We wanted to make a clip, but we didn't have a lot of money to make it, so we just said, okay, Super 8 camera, wander around a few locations and see what we come up with. But I do remember one thing from making that clip. I had this wonderful, in the clip you'll see, an Epiphone, it's a 335 shape, and I had it with me in every... We did it for the whole day, we filmed the whole day, and I had it with me for the whole time. And then at Richmond Station, I put it down to have a shot with no guitars in front of this graffiti wall. And I drove off in my car.
4: No.
3: And 20 minutes down the road, no, I've left my Epiphone behind. And I raced back and it was gone.
0: Oh.
3: So that's one of my tragic memories of that film clip.
2: Well,
3: but I quite enjoyed being in the pond, sort of semi-naked.
2: Yeah, but as a band, as well as those great barnstorming live performances, the clips were great. There was another one I'm tipping was shot at the Prince of Wales. Is there one where Johnny Bongo makes a whole lot of appearance?
3: Yeah, it started off at the Prince of Wales or the Espy. Espy. I think it was the Espy, not at the Prince of Wales, but the Espy, I think it was.
2: Yep.
3: So there's a bit of a clip there, but then it wanders off to a party in a house, one of our shared households.
2: Oh, in Gurner Street.
3: Yeah, and so it's a documentation of a whole lot of our friends. My wife's in it. Yep. It's
0: like the classic 80s party because no one was on their phone. I was watching that and you're all dancing and singing and connecting. It's like the old school party at someone's house.
3: Yep. And the cops came to, you know, quiet things down a bit.
1: And then we took it to Molly's house to say, here's our new clip, Molly, what do you think? And don't think you thought it was the right thing for Countdown.
2: Not quite right. Matthew, who were the bands that you guys were loving? I mentioned the Hoodoo Gurus, but I think the Saints, I get a sort of late 70s, early 80s Saints vibe.
1: Yeah, you get that. Yeah, the first thing we played, we learnt was the Saints' great Paralytic Tonight, Double Tomorrow EP.
3: We learnt every song on that.
1: And Flamin' Groovies were a big one. The Stooges, the Sonny Boys, who else? There was Joy Division in there. There was The Cure. There was all sorts.
2: And I'm thinking you probably toured with some of those acts too.
1: Oh, who did we have?
3: The Saints, definitely.
2: Yeah.
3: Yeah, yeah. Chris Bailey's sort of post-Ed Cooper Saints. Played a few gigs with them. And I remember actually meeting Chris once and he looked at me and he said, excuse me, you mind if I don't talk to you? And you know, my heart just popped. My hero just crushed me in simple
2: sentence. Yeah, he was a kooky one, wasn't he?
3: But yeah, but then I got to chat with him.
2: We had him on Rockers, and I don't think there was a straight word the whole afternoon and evening. That was my favourite Saints period too. Yeah. Monkey Puzzle, Paralytic.
3: That was where we were going.
0: And Rob, you've collaborated with some incredible artists, Monique Brumby, and one of my all-time favourite artists, David Bridie, from My Friend the Chocolate Cake.
3: Yeah.
0: Like, what attracted you to those particular artists?
3: Well, funnily

0: We're both, avid Demon supporters, so we have football in common.
1: Oh, I didn't know
0: that. We go to the football together.
1: Right.
0: But it was in an organisation I was working in. We actually recorded here at the ABC studios for an album for a group called The Pricks, performance releasing information about careful sex and clean syringes. And we would go out to youth training centres and talk harm minimisation strategies and do songwriting with the kids, and that's how I sort of connected with David through that process. And it was a really good program. Mm. It's really good. So David and I, he's a bit like a fairy godfather, would come in and say, oh, Rob, I'd like you to do some, BVs and guitars on a Telic album and things like that. So, we still do all that stuff. So
2: hey, we better get to the brand new song, the single that went to number one. But you mentioned your wife before, and I believe there was a little bit of to-ing and fro-ing with your wife about the lyrics to this song. I read deeply.
0: I didn't model it off her. I completely was just looking at other people's relationships.
2: Okay.
1: Sure.
0: She's a scientist, and
2: she
0: just won an award, the L'Oreal Women of Science Award, which is huge.
2: Yeah.
0: That's five women in the world receive it,
1: that's
0: and then the
1: massive.
0: Next thing's a Nobel. So she's very much kind of got that science logical brain, and I'm not that really.
2: And well, so the lyrics, I mean, it's a hard to sort of find the match, but maybe it's good to have a balance.
0: Yeah. Lyrically, I sort of just wanted to throw in a whole lot of those kind of cliche metaphors in and see what kind of sticks. But I like the fact I've got Patricio and Katerina, and I've got Vladimir and Estragon in there.
2: Excellent.
0: So that's what I'm happy about, having those famous couples.
3: None of us had ever heard of, but anyway.
2: Yeah. All right. Would you introduce it, Rob, and then let's hear the Hoxton Creepers play a brand new song.
0: Sure. This is our latest single, new single, called Opposites Attract.

0: The Hoxton Creepers, sounding fabulous. The brand new single, Opposites Attract. Two gigs coming up the 7th of August. That's next Friday night at the Suki Lounge in Belgrave with the Ice Cream Hands. Saturday the 8th, the Croxton Band Room in Thornbury, also with the Ice Cream Hands. Arch Law, Matthew Eddy, Rob Craw, and the new boy, Julian Matthews, just peeling out those fabulous guitar lines. What's it like to come in to a mob who've been going for some 40 years?
1: Look, it's just fantastic. I've actually known them since when they played in Perth in 1984, I think, when I was in the Stems.
0: The Stems.
1: Yeah. So, and then we played together, I think, once in the 80s and then once 20 years ago at the Corner. So, I've known the guys for ages. I'm actually a Demon supporter because of them as well.
2: Oh, no. Another one. What?
1: So, yeah, but it's fantastic. So, I mean, these are all my best friends, so it's just wonderful. Yeah.
2: You can feel that, can't you, Brian?
0: Yeah, absolutely. You can feel that wonderful unity. You will be playing that album right from the start. Rob, is that right? Track one to track...
3: Yeah, we'll be doing the whole album in order.
0: In order.
3: There might be a little special break in between of a different song.
0: Okay.
3: Just to kind of break things up a bit and then, yeah, but we're playing it from track one to track 11 or whatever.
0: Will you be shaking some action?
3: Yes.
0: You would hope so.
3: That's the break.
4: You guessed it.
3: We'll give it to you. Live on radio now. You've heard it. Shake some action after the track six.
4: Yeah, no need to come now.
0: Okay. All right.
2: What a treat.
0: Thank you so much. Lovely to have you here. Always great to have live music in the back studio. Huge thanks to Con out there for getting us this incredible sound. And
3: thanks,
0: I think probably Richard was helping out there too. Coming up to 2 o'clock after the news, we're going to pay tribute to Glenn Hansard with Andy White.
2: Okay, let's do it.
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7: Good afternoon, Melissa Brown with ABC News. Victorian and other state police uniforms and badges are being sold through Chinese online marketplaces. As Iris Zhao reports, authorities warn the clothing could be used by scammers to impersonate police.
8: An ABC investigation has found Australian police uniforms and badges are being sold on Chinese online shopping platforms. Items from several Australian states and Australian Border Force are sold for as low as $4. Impersonating police is an offence in every Australian state and territory. The discovery comes amid growing warnings about scammers using fake uniforms and police branding.
7: Two Melbourne women will face trial accused of keeping a teenage girl as a slave while living under Islamic State rule a decade ago. Here's court reporter Christian Silver.
9: The mother and daughter were among a group of women dubbed the ISIS brides after they travelled to Syria and lived under Islamic State rule. When the women returned to Australia in May, they were charged by the federal police. Prosecutors allege the pair, Korsor and Zainab Ahmed, kept a teenager as a slave while living in Syria. Today the pair pleaded not guilty, opting to fast-track their cases to the Supreme Court. A number of preliminary hearings will now take place before the case is put before a jury to decide. Lawyers for both women have said they no longer support Islamic State.
7: The Australian Federal Police say inflammatory comments Pauline Hanson made about Muslims don't meet the threshold for a prosecution under new hate speech laws. Jack Mackay reports from Parliament House.
10: The One Nation leader made the remarks in an interview earlier this year on Sky News, in which she suggested there were no good Muslims. Senator Hanson subsequently partially apologised for the remarks. The AFP has previously confirmed it received reports of a crime following the comments, but in a statement, they say it's finalised the matter, noting the remarks don't meet the threshold for any relevant offences, including hate speech laws introduced earlier this year. The ABC has approached Senator Hanson for further comment.
7: The federal agriculture and environment ministers have met with their state and territory counterparts to help reinforce Australia's coordinated response to the deadly H5 bird flu. 33 cases of the bird flu strain have now been confirmed in 5 states, with a suspected case discovered in Victoria yesterday now confirmed by testing. This week, the National Management Group of government and industry representatives agreed to further strengthen Australia's response to the virus. Minister Julie Collins says protecting wildlife and communities remain the top priorities.
4: Together, the ministers today confirmed our commitment to continued collaboration and to do everything that we can do as governments, industry and wildlife experts together to help protect Australia's wildlife, our agricultural industries, our communities and our national economy.
7: Anti-corruption barrister Geoffrey Watson has told an inquiry he was disappointed with the Victorian government's handling of a report into alleged wrongdoing within the CFMEU. In an at times fiery exchange, Mr. Watson said criticism of his report into alleged corruption on big build sites, titled Rotting from the Top, had taken a personal toll. The comments were made at a Queensland inquiry this morning, which had been probing claims of misconduct relating to the construction industry. Mr. Watson claims media comments made by underworld figure Mick Gatto were then spread by senior government figures.
6: The words which were being used against me by the Premier of Victoria, the Police Minister and the Attorney General, he used their words against me. I hope you never find yourself in that position. It was just awful.
7: A popular tourist attraction and function centre at Mount Dandenong, east of Melbourne, is closed indefinitely and faces an uncertain future. Liquidators have been appointed to oversee Sky High Mount Dandenong, with customers scrambling to find alternative venues. The Kalorama CFA has had to reschedule an event for this weekend and is expecting to lose its deposit of about $3,000. Liquidator SMB Advisory said in a statement it's working to facilitate an orderly sale of the business and acknowledges the uncertainty for customers and staff. To the weather, a cool day around the state with isolated light showers near the coast, mostly clearing by the evening. Partly cloudy in Melbourne, a slight chance of a shower in the southeast suburbs, near a zero chance elsewhere, a top of 13. Mostly sunny tomorrow, 16. It's 12 degrees now. 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
11: Who will win the AI race? 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

0: All right. I mean, you know, do we need to hear Steven Tyler? You love Steven Tyler, don't you?
1: Any excuse, Brian Nankervis? This is the third time we've had Aerosmith in that song. I'm a massive fan. You don't like this song? I love this song.
0: I don't know what it is about Aerosmith. It just feels to me like a sort of a slightly try-hard Rolling Stones. But look.
1: Potentially a commercial sellout, but look, you know what? I love it.
0: Yeah.
1: I love it. I don't mind it for a Friday afternoon because we've been talking about the fact that it's national talking in an elevator / lift day. And I am astounded at the number of calls, Brian, and texts about elevators and lifts.
0: I know.
1: Loving it.
0: Quite remarkable. I want to read this one, this text. I got stuck in a lift between floors in high school while helping a friend in a wheelchair. After getting my friend's attention through the gap, she made sure my lunch order was slid over to me and I could eat my hot dog while I waited.
1: Priorities. Love it. Absolutely love it. And also this one, Brian, as a student nurse in the 80s, my fellow Royal Children's Hospital pals and I would press the emergency stop in the nurse's home lift, jumping in the air at the same time, and for a moment you felt weightless.

0: It's fun and naughty.
1: Yes.
0: Sue in Point Lonsdale. Thank you, Sue.
1: Thank you, Sue. And this one from Stu, almost Sue, but not quite. Fun lift fact. A lift mechanic once told me that the reason why when the lift doors open, the first thing you see is a mirror is to let you know that the lift compartment is actually there and not an open lift shaft. The subject is a great opportunity to play the girl from Ipanema, the Blues Brothers elevator scene at the end of the movie. Thank you, Stu in Mernda.
0: Love it. Love it.
1: All righty. Well, my plan at this point is to talk to young Andy White. But we're not quite able to get him, but I'm sure he will be here very, very soon. Andy White, of course, is a wonderful musician, Irish musician, lives in Melbourne at the moment, and we thought we'd better talk to him about the late, great Mr. Glenn Hansard. Look, we can keep reading a couple of texts. Afternoon all, surely some mention about the company called Schindler and their lifts. Yes.
0: Oh, yes.
1: Slightly odd, that one. Okay. Always an interesting bit of wordplay. Have you got one to read there?
0: What else have we got? I was the lift operator for Pamplemousse Restaurant on top of the old National Mutual Building. The businessmen were whisked express to the 20th floor for lunch. That's Rob from Bairnsdale. Hello, Rob from Bairnsdale.
1: Thank you, Rob. And we've got Bev in Sandy Point. Bev, you've got a story for us?
2: I have. I've got a lift and a Glenn Hansard story for you.
1: Really doubling up.
0: Perfect.
1: Here. Is it the same story or is it a lift story?
2: Yes, it is. It's a lift story that connects with... So we'd been to see the Melbourne production of the show once.
1: Yeah.
2: And we're just in the lift up to our room and the doors open again. And it's the guy who played the lead role, the Glenn Hansard role.
1: Yes.
2: Gets into the elevator. So we gave him a little clap and he gave us a little bow and we all enthused about the show once.
1: Isn't that beautiful? I've got friends who saw that show, and in fact, my wife watched the movie and just adored it. It's a very simple yet incredibly heartfelt. Is that right?
2: Oh, absolutely. Like, I went to see the movie, I didn't know anything about it, and like the soundtrack is brilliant, but it's just so sad because he doesn't get the girl and loves the girl.
0: But that's what I love about it, Bev. I saw the production here in Melbourne. It was just exquisite. It was one of those productions, Bev, I don't know whether you agree, that when you walked out, something had changed within you. The simplicity of the set, the musicians on stage, the cast.
2: Yeah.
0: And also I was reading that the film was shot in Dublin in 17 days and they had a budget of $150,000.
2: Yep.
0: But it grossed $20 million worldwide. What a phenomenal story and phenomenal success story.
2: Yeah, absolutely. Absolutely.
0: Now, Bev, I'm going to ask, do you know any other of Glenn Hansard's songs? Because Brian has a wonderful story that he might hopefully share with us about Glenn, about seeing him on stage here in Melbourne. And Brian shared a beautiful song that we're going to play a little bit later in the show. Do you know any more of his music?
2: I don't, but I'm going to put the soundtrack of Once on tonight, listen to it, because I need to reconnect with that again.
0: Yes, and there have been so many beautiful tributes. He, of course, is on the front page of all of the Irish newspapers at the moment. Thank you so much, Bev, for calling up and sharing your story, which, of course, combines the beautiful Glenn Hansard and talking in an elevator day. Thank you, Bev. Exactly. You have a great afternoon.
1: Thank you, Bev. All right. Look, I keep saying we're going to get Andy White on the blower, but we're just having a little trouble. So what we might do is go to the Glenn Hansard song that I thought we might play.
0: You've got a story, though, Brian. What's your story?
1: Well, yes, I saw Glenn Hansard at the Palais Theatre, I'm thinking maybe 10 years ago, and it was a remarkable concert. It was just so powerful. His relationship with the audience was unbelievable. You know, people would yell things out. He would go into the audience.

0: He would come off the stage. He would invite people onto the stage. It was really quite incredible. And over the last couple of days, you know, the outpouring of grief has been just wonderful. So,
1: and what did he do at the end?
0: At the end of the show, he finished and he walked out onto the lip of the stage, unamplified. He had his guitar in his hand and he said, "Come on, you mob, you've got to get out of here. So let's leave the theatre." He came down off the stage, walked up that beautiful middle aisle at the Palais Theatre, strumming, singing, and we all followed and we joined him on the forecourt outside the Palais Theatre. So I think it's time we played a little bit of Glenn Hansard. Tim, if you could hit that Glenn Hansard song now. And we'll be transported.
2: Thank you.

0: The late, great Glenn Hansard there. A beautiful, beautiful song. Georgie, I was so happy to be able to share that one with you yesterday. I think off his album, Didn't He Ramble?
1: Well, I want to thank you, Brian Nankervis, because that was such a gift. And I played it because you mentioned to me that you were pretty emotional on the train when you were listening to that.
0: Yeah.
1: And you, when someone gifts you a song and immediately something shifts in you and changes.
0: Yep.
1: I didn't really probably honestly appreciate the talent of Glenn Hansard.
0: Yes.
1: And so when you're gifted that by someone that you respect, as I do you, I played it so loud in my lounge room last night and had that moment that I almost had with Sam Neill, not knowing this man, but knowing there was something so magical and special that
0: yeah.
1: he made everyone in front of him feel seen. And we've seen tributes, Brian, from Bono, Billie Eilish, Barack Obama. It just seemed as though this person really touched everyone that came into his orbit, didn't
0: he? Hasn't he? Yeah. The outpouring of emotion has been incredible. So I think it is time to go to someone who also loved him. I think he probably met him maybe a couple of times, but Irish musician, one of our favourites, a friend of the show, Andy White. Hello, Andy. Andy White. Oh, have I got to hit that button? I do. No, are you there, Andy? Oh, look, it's been a bit. What if I go? No, are you there, Andy?
2: Yeah, I can hear you.
1: Yes.
2: No.
0: Sorry, Andy. We took a bit of time, but we got there.
2: I was in the elevator, mate.
1: Oh, Andy, nice link.
0: Andy, tell us about Glenn Hansard from your point of view.
2: Glenn, yeah. He's just one of the leaders, really. I mean, he's just an unstoppable force. Such a beautiful guy, generous to everybody, really talented, had so much time for his fans and his peers and you name it, really. I met him first when I was recording in Dublin in a studio with Billy Bragg and Sinead O'Connor, and there was a young group across the road. We were doing a version of my song Religious Persuasion for the piece. There's a peace movement started and they were putting songs together to support it. And there was this young group across the road recording, and that was the Frames, and they came in and sang the choruses. And just from that moment, I heard his voice, and his voice just got stronger from that day to the end, really. He just was so powerful, a singer, a writer, so honest and so honest with his roots, and such a genuine, authentic singer, and wanted to communicate with other people and express himself. He was, a very pure person. Glenn, he's amazing.
0: Yep.
1: He seemed quite prophetic too, Andy. So many beautiful quotes of his bubbling around. One of the positives, I suppose, of social media when something like this happens is you get to share the words of someone great. Do you have a favourite motto, saying, or anything that he said to you that's really stayed with you and will stay with you?
2: I think it's that first. That's a fine question, because you're right. He did come out with pearls of wisdom a lot. There's some songwriters who are really good at that. Leonard Cohen, whom he adored, and Glenn did it himself, really. I guess the word that people who were around at the start of his talent emerging was revelate, which is just like a inspirational word. It's like a revelation. That's what I think his whole output was about. That's how he started off. And, yeah.
0: Andy, we've got a text message has just come through. Brian and Georgie, I had the absolute pleasure of cooking dinner at Meenyan for this beautiful man. He sat on the edge of the stage afterwards and he sang Just Passing Through, which is that Leonard Cohen song. And then we all followed him out of the hall and across the road singing with him. He was one of the most generous and humble musicians I got to cook dinner for at Meenyan. Heartbroken that he has left us, but his great music will live on. Andy White, you saw him live, I'm tipping, a couple of times, but he also, am I right in thinking he would busk every year in Dublin? on the streets.
2: Yeah, well, that's the thing, Brian. He was always very true to his roots. Like, his roots were busking, like busking on Grafton Street. If anybody's listening and have seen Once, the play or the movie, I mean, that's really his story. The director of that story was the bass player of the Frames and asked Glenn to play... Sorry, asked Glenn to write the songs for the film.
0: Yes.
2: And but he had another actor. Some people say it was a famous American actor who, that's why they had money to make the film. Other people say it was like Cillian Murphy, the Irish actor. And neither of them wanted to do it because you had to really be able to sing. And they didn't know what to do. And it was very, very last minute. They still had the money. And somehow they went ahead with the film and just asked Glenn to do it, which is, of course, great. But his thing was, that was the real thing. He was on Grafton Street playing, you know, when he was young. And the film shows you what he did. And then every year he'd perform with loads of musicians, including like Bono and Liam O'Mainley, really big people, but also just loads of musicians who would all busk on Christmas Eve. And that was a massive thing. You can see lots of film of that on the internet outside the Gaiety Theatre. And just around the corner, like 100 metres from where he would have busked when he was a young man. So it was a real thing that he did. And I think he never lost that connection with people where you're playing music right in front of the people who are listening to it and they're actually taking part. It's the whole experience. It's not just you're playing music to them. It's like everybody's part of the experience.
0: Yep.
2: And I think you're right saying that about social media. There's so much stuff in social media that is valuable because it shows you, or you can see that, like, that connection actually played out, literally played out. Yeah.
1: I went down a bit of a rabbit hole yesterday, Andy. I was watching all of these incredible performances that he did. And even though he was taking my breath away, I kept being drawn to the person he was performing with.
2: Yeah.
1: And they looked like a child in a candy store, that it was just such a gift to be on stage with him. Was that what it was like to be around him on stage?
2: Well, that's, you see, because that's the element. If you're an amazing busker, you're right in front of the person you're singing to. And he kind of kept that up all the time. Exactly. He had that, there was that atmosphere in shows where he'd talk to the audience and have a laugh. And you can see the very tragic, like the last session that he did was just at a normal pub in Dublin. And you can see him playing just a song and people sitting around. And
0: Just the other night. Andy White, just hang on one sec. We've got Emma in Ballarat who has a Glenn Hansard memory. Emma, join us, please.
3: Hi, hi. Actually, it's Emma.
0: Emma, sorry, Emma.
3: That's okay. Yeah, hi, Andy. How are you?
2: Hi, Emma. Lovely to hear your accent.
3: Yeah, lovely to hear an Irish accent too. I'm actually sitting in traffic on the M8 going to Ballarat, but I live down in Leongatha, and Glenn did one of those little provincial gigs down in a place called Menion.
2: Menion, right, yes.
3: A town called Menion through the Lyrebird group, and they got Glenn Hansard, and we, as a whole gang of us, and of course we all absolutely loved the gig, and we had a few on us now, it's true.
2: I'm sure.
3: As the evening went on, and say, come on, what'll I play? And we'd all yell up something. And, of course, we were all yelling, Mustang Sally, you know.
2: Yeah, and, right.
3: But actually, at the end of the gig, when it was all packing up, he did exactly what you just said, Brian.
0: Yes.
3: He said, come on, everyone. And he walked down through the crowd, and he sang Leonard Cohen, Passing Through.
1: Aww.
3: Passing Through. Sometimes happy, sometimes blue.
0: Glad that I ran into you.
2: Did you hear, Emer, the story about... Did you hear the story about Leonard Cohen when Glenn went to a show of his when he was 15 with his brother?
3: I did not. I missed that. No, because I was...
2: There were so many stories about it. Like, he had a brother or a cousin. They were sitting in the fifth row of a Leonard Cohen concert in Dublin, and his brother had epilepsy, and they were taken out backstage, and somebody from Leonard Cohen's team gave him 2 tickets to come back the next performance.
3: Oh, God, just,
2: if the guy was okay, and they were okay, and they went back there, and after that, they met Leonard Cohen and everything, and Glenn said he felt some kind of energy go, because he's shaking Leonard Cohen's hand when he's 15.
1: Wow.
2: He's a kid. He just started to learn guitar, and he felt energy coming through. And that was just one of millions of stories.
0: So many.
2: About Leonard Cohen.
3: He did so much for the Simon community, the homeless community. That's
2: true.
3: And I've only been living in Australia 16 years, and I was in London before that, but I have seen them busk outside the Gaiety with Bono and with Sinead. It's just a heartbreak. We bawled our eyes out when I heard he was killed.
2: I know, me too.
0: Ema, thank you so much for calling in. I'm sorry we couldn't just keep yarning because there's so many stories, but lovely to have you join us. Thank you so much. And Andy White, always a pleasure, my friend.
2: Always a pleasure, Brian, anytime at all. Just call us.
0: Good on you, mate. You take
2: care. And I'm so glad...

0: Emer said that about the homeless community, because, yeah, that was one of Glenn's big things, of supporting it.
1: Yep. Well, I think, you know, we feel sadness and we feel horror at losing him, but what we can do is what's that term? Pay it forward. Keep doing
0: absolutely
1: the sort of stuff he was doing. All right.
0: That's what you've got to do.
1: Good on you, Andy.
0: Lovely. Good on you, guys.
1: Thank you so much.
0: Back in the elevator.
1: Coming up to 2:30 on the Friday Review. Coming up next, a really, really interesting show that's coming up, Orchestra Victoria. It's called Across Silence, and we've got three members of the troupe in the room with us.
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5: Great to have your company. Well, we were speaking about orchestras earlier in the show. Our very own Orchestra Victoria is about to perform a unique event along with Newmarket Collective, and it's called Across Silence.
1: It's a performance that brings together live music, Auslan, and haptic technology, allowing audiences to experience music in an entirely new way.
5: Now, we're going to shed some light on this special show. So we're very excited to welcome Kylie Davis, director of the Newmarket Collective, Walter Kadiki, who goes by the title Deaf Poet, and Amber Richardson, our Auslan interpreter. Thank you all for coming into the studio. I'm so excited about this concept. It's so beautifully unique. Kylie, first of all, maybe we'll start with you. Give us an overview of how the show works and what the show's about.
6: So thank you very much for having us this afternoon. The Across Silence show is really a celebration of language and music. We are celebrating Auslan as the main language that's being used in this show, and spoken word and song. We have six different pieces which are performed by Walter and another artist, Marnie Kerridge. Some of those have been already written by Andrea Keller from her Still Night album, and they are pre-existing poems by Yeats and Cummings that are being interpreted into Auslan. And then the other two pieces are with Walter, who's Andrea wrote the music to Walter's poems. Mm. And we've got a world premiere coming up in this show, which is the second part of the first poem that we've previously performed.
1: Kylie, can I ask about the haptic technology, because this is a vest that Walter will wear and also certain members of the audience?
6: Yeah, so these are vibro-tactile haptic vests which are made by Music Not Impossible, who are based in America, and they consist of a body pack, armbands and leg bands, and they take the music from what's being played in the orchestra and we remix them back into the vest so that people can feel all the different instruments that are being played at the same time, so they will feel what Walter's feeling on stage.
5: Amazing. So, Walter, can you help us understand how the vests work and what you're feeling through the orchestra?
7: Sure. With the haptic vest, as Kylie was explaining, first we perform in Auslan with the music, and the vests are like the third thing that come together. It's like a merging of a river. Auslan is performed in space, in time to the music. And the music flows through, and we experience that through the haptic vests. And that helps myself feel the movement through my body.
1: Beautiful. Thank you, Walter. What we're working with here, and if you're listening at home, you might be thinking, okay, there's a little delay, but that is okay. We've got Walter Kadiki, who goes by the title Deaf Poet, and we've also got Amber Richardson, who is the voice that you are hearing, Auslan interpreter. Walter, back to you for a moment. Your poems have been set to music. How do you describe your poetry, and how did you first come to start writing?
7: I grew up performing in sign language. my first language isn't Auslan, and it's actually British Sign Language. But when the Newmarket Collective contacted me, saying we'd like to come up with a project with you involving one of your poems, and that really led to it, everything. It wasn't just the poem being translated. I worked with Andrea to make sure that what I was feeling within that poem was expressed through the music accurately.
5: And Walter, how did you get interested in poetry?
7: Well, poetry is life. Like, every language has poetry. A lot of deaf people, we have language. It is a visual language. Every day we see things within the world, and that is poetry. You see the movement of the trees within the wind, everything. The same way that we communicate with our hands visually, that becomes a celebration of the language. And that, in turn, becomes musical.
5: Your language is already poetry to me, Walter. Like, just the way you're describing everything, when you said it's like the merging of a river, I'm like, oh, my goodness, I'm already just absolutely taken away with your exquisite vocabulary. Kylie, can you tell us about how this whole collaboration came to life? It's so exciting and sounds so magnificent.
6: Sure. It's something that we've been working on for a few years. We started off at the Newmarket Studios in lockdown. We made a series about contemporary music in Melbourne, brought together opera, punk, soul, experiment music. And we wanted to make it as accessible as possible. We released it on YouTube, and Amber was one of our interpreters. And we met there, and I said, the next project I want to do with deaf artists and really incorporate everybody's creativity into one project. So that was where this was actually thought of, and we started our journey just with a three-piece ensemble with Andrea, Walter, Jan Slater and Natasha Fernside. And Amber worked with us on that, and then we've developed this with Orchestra Victoria into an orchestra version.
1: And the response, I imagine, has been incredibly positive.
6: Yes, it has. It's really been beautiful. It's bringing two worlds together that sometimes might not necessarily think that they meet. And it's just a beautiful thing to share Walter's poetry with musicians and with audience, and also share our music with the deaf audience. Mm.
1: And also to watch Walter's poetry become set to music. Walter, I want to ask you, we heard about your poetry and the way you see poetry in the world. What about music? Where does music fit into your world?
7: As deaf people, we're very sensitive to vibrations. Vibrations are part of the body, and it connects us. We can feel specific things. We can feel the nuances. So with the haptic vest, it is incredibly helpful to have those sensations embedded through the body.
5: Walter, this is a fantastic example of accessibility in the arts. What other opportunities would you love to see for deaf artists and audiences?
7: Deaf people are the same as everybody else, the same as the broader community. Deaf people have skills that are amazing. They are incredibly talented people. And those talents, we need to value and acknowledge. And we need to make sure that these talented people are involved in it. When I think about deaf people out there, that a lot of people might think, oh, poor deaf people, we need to give them access. No, you need to give us equality. Mm. Deaf people can make amazing things. We're all human, we all need to communicate. And it's not only about the spoken language, it's about the visual language. It's about the feelings. It's often when a spoken language is thought of first, But maybe they think, oh, I've got to

0: And the venue is Blackwood Box at the Meat Market, corner of Blackwood and Tyrone Street, North Melbourne. Thank you so much, all of you. It just, it's really exciting, actually, for radio broadcasters, for presenters, to be just pushed and challenged. We had microphones flying everywhere. We had Andy White stuck in an elevator. We've paid tribute to Glenn Hansard, and we've heard about this remarkable event. So thank you so much, all of you.
1: Thank you so much for having us.
2: Thank you, Kylie, Walter and Amber.
1: Thank you. You're very
0: final
1: welcome.
0: Final words from Walter, I wonder.
3: All good. Just thank you so much for welcoming us here and for the experience.
0: Absolute
2: thank
0: pleasure.
2: Thank you, team.
0: All righty. Thank you so much. It's 21 minutes before 3. Let's get skates on because it is time for the Friday Review Quiz. It's Georgie Coghlan's first.
2: This is going to be great.
0: Oh, yeah. We're very excited. 12 questions, some fast fingers, and let's keep ringing in. 1-300-222-774 to play the quiz.
4: Who will win the AI race? Has gambling become our national sport?
5: Questions. They've never been more important. So the one thing we'll never question is our duty to keep asking. ABC News, keep asking.
6: The end of another week. How much do you remember? It's the Friday Review Quiz.
0: We're doing photos.
2: Thanks,
0: in
2: guys.
0: The studio.
2: Bye.
0: Oh, lordy lord. Have we got our carryover champion? Of course we have. It is Matt in Hampton. Hello, Matt.
7: Good afternoon.
0: Yes.
7: How are you?
0: Oh, extremely well.
2: Hello, Matt.
0: Georgie's Hi. Over there. You're there. I'm here. Matt, I'm wondering what sort of week you have had. Has it been the most special week of your life after winning the Friday Review Quiz?
7: Of course, Brian, of course.
2: Oh, have people been praising you, Matt?
7: I don't think I told anybody.
2: Matt. Matt, you've got to cash in on that.
7: I totally forgot about it. I actually saw the number and thought, should I answer this?
2: Oh, Matt.
7: I didn't know it was you. I'm glad I did. Thank you.
0: Good. Well, there you go. You see, there was some connection that you knew you had to. Well, have you been studying? You know, have you researched? I'm tipping no.
7: No, you're right. I can't lie. I have an affliction.
0: Okay? Ah, come on.
7: Brutally honest.
2: Okay, well, I'll try and go easy with my questions. I can't say anything about Brian, Matt, but I'll try and be kind.
0: Yep, we're starting in one moment, but worth letting people know if you want to be involved in Georgie Coghlan's first Friday Review Quiz, 1-300-222-774. I hate to think what number it is because we've been doing it for 11 years. Over to you, Georgie.
2: Okay, so I'm doing question number one. Here we go. Are you ready, Matt?
7: I am.
2: Okay. Australia's won 103 medals at the Commonwealth Games. Which sport has been the most successful result to date?
7: Is it track?
2: What?
0: Oh.
2: No.
0: Okay. Matt.
2: Come on, Matt.
0: No. Well, what we can do here is our carryover champions technically have what we call the switcheroo.
2: Oh, here we go. That's
0: now,
2: right.
0: Now, the switcheroo has to be asked for in a particular style. Matt, are you familiar with that?
7: Switcheroo.
0: There it is. Look, Matt, no, in fact, it wasn't track. Australia has won 103 medals at the Commonwealth Games. The sport that we've been most successful in, swimming, Matt.
7: Oh, of course. Yeah, right.
0: Yeah.
7: I say when I do trivia, I just say I don't do sport.
0: Yeah,
7: know?
0: Okay.
2: Sure.
0: All right, well, okay.
7: That's a sport question, I'm gone.
0: Well, all right, we're moving away from sport. Politics. Following Jacinda Allen's resignation, Ben Carroll is the new Premier of Victoria. What number Premier is he?
7: In total?
0: Yes, it's well, in other words, he is number...
7: Since what year?
0: Oh, Matt.
2: No,
0: well,
2: you
0: since
2: mean like,
0: the start.
2: Yeah, like the like we're up to so many numbers of Premiers,
0: yeah.
2: And what number is he?
7: 50.
0: Oh!

0: Come pulls on, it Matt. Out.
1: Well done. And bonus points, can you name the Deputy Premier?
2: No.
1: No. Well, no. That's okay. Gabrielle.
2: The new one.
1: Gabrielle Williams.
0: I didn't know that either, Matt. No.
1: All right. Okay. Here we go.
0: Okay, so some people did not receive Monday's Oz Alert message. What steps, Matt, are authorities urging Australians to take regarding their phones and devices? Just have a guess. Just guess.
2: To turn them on and off again.
0: What do you think? Maybe, yeah, like, what else do you do when your phone's not playing ball? What do you do?
1: Apart from turning it on and off.
0: Come on, give us something, Matt.
2: No.
1: Wow. All right, okay. Matt. Good on you, mate. Lovely to have you here.
0: Bad luck. More
1: research next time. Bernie is in the Macedon Ranges. Good afternoon, Bernie.
3: Good afternoon.
1: How are you going? I can hear the radio, Bernie, in the background.
3: Oh, sorry, one second.
1: That's okay. Switch it down. This gives me an opportunity to encourage callers 1-300-222-774. Bernie, did you hear the question?
3: Yes, I did. Can you hear me now?
1: Of course we can. Crystal clear.
3: Oh, okay. You need to update your software on your phone.
0: Tick.
1: Tick.
0: Well done, Bernie.
1: Bernie, question number four. Who am I? I was one third of a much-loved comedy team and I became a well-known wildlife presenter in the 90s.
3: Oh, it's the guy from The Goodies, isn't it?
1: Yes.
3: Mm-hmm. And I can't remember his name. I read it a few times on Facebook and his name
1: Yes, of course. Okay, initials, Bernie, B-O, which is a little unfortunate, but that's okay.
3: I thought it was Brian Oddy or something.
0: Come on, Brian. Close enough.
1: Bill Oddy. And you could redeem yourself here by answering who were the other members of The Goodies.
3: Way before my time, sorry.
1: Yes. Timbrooke Taylor and Graham Garden. Question five coming to you from Georgie.
0: Okay, Bernie, what temporary cost of living measure for Australians is ending on Monday, August the 3rd?
3: That would be the fuel excise discount.
0: Correct. Well done, Bernie.
1: Excellent work, Bernie. Question six, at just 27, Serbian Tade Pogari is the youngest rider to achieve 5 tour wins. What major sporting event did he win?
3: Tour de France.
1: Yes, indeed. Look at you, Bernie.
0: Bernie from Macedon Rangers, absolutely nailing it. Okay, Bernie, the late Glenn Hansard won an Academy Award for Best Original Song, Falling Slowly, with Margita Uglova in which low-budget film?
3: I saw it.
1: You saw it and we were talking about it.
3: Hang on, it's... I was just reading it this morning. It's a two-word show,
1: or
3: something only, or
0: the way we start a fairy tale. What do we say at the start of a fairy tale?
3: Oh, once.
1: Yes.
3: Once. Yep.
1: That's it, though, once. Bernie. Once. Mr. and Mrs. Nice Guy have left the room.
3: Question eight.
1: Which film, announced as a 2027 theatre show, featured this quote, "Dad reckons fishing is 10% brains and 95% muscle. The rest is just good luck."
3: Oh, The Serenity. The Castle.
1: Yes, The Castle. Good work, Bernie.
0: Okay, who was crowned BBC's Rock Brain of the Universe three times in the 90s?
3: In the 90s, the rock brain.
1: In the news at the moment, particularly today.
3: Oh, in the 90s. No, I'll pass on that.
1: Good on you, Bernie, but you'll be happy to know we're going from Bernie to Bernadette. Hello, Bernadette.
0: In Tarang.
1: How are you?
4: I'm good, thank you.
1: Good. Did you hear the question?
4: No, could you just repeat it?
1: Of course we can. Who was crowned BBC's Rock Brain of the Universe three times in the 90s? Oh. He's just left the building.
0: This is a hard one. I think I know Bernadette from Tarang. This is a hard one, Bernadette.
4: And is the other ones, you know, if you hadn't been the castle or...
1: Oh, of course, you know, of course. Yeah.
4: Oh, dear.
1: All very easy to say.
4: The initials. I need the initials.
1: Oh, okay. G-A-B.
4: Glen A.
1: Oh, that's the Brains Trust. That's okay. We like a Brains Trust. Next question from Georgie.
0: Okay, Bernadette. In a scandal dubbed Clicky Ponting and Clickgate, a charge of cheating has been levelled at a Saltburn Cricket Club fielder for what illegal tactic?
1: Oh, Bernadette, put the Brains Trust on, please. Come on. Come on, big fella.
2: He clicked his fingers to imitate a snick by the batsman.
1: You're absolutely right. Do we have a name for the Brains Trust?
2: Dez.
1: Dez.
0: Well
1: good
0: done,
1: on you, Dez. Question 11. A bright yellow field near Heathcote has become a viral tourist hotspot, attracting thousands of visitors taking photos and social media snaps. What crop is grown in the field? Look, I can just feel a relationship busting up. Three, two, one. Gone.
2: Sorry, gone.
0: Oh,
1: gone.
0: Bad luck.
1: See you guys.
0: Bernadette and Dez, thank you for playing along from Terang.
1: Mike in Oak Park. Hello, Mike.
5: Hi there. How are you doing?
1: Yeah, very well. What's being grown in that field?
5: I haven't got a clue, but let me just think of it.
1: Have a think. It's yellow.
5: Mustard, sort of.
1: Enough.
5: It was definitely this last week, was it?
1: Yeah, well, it's been in the news, but, you know, these are fields that we drive past on the way to the Yu Yangs or perhaps wine country.
5: Sting song.
1: I like the fact that Mike is thinking aloud.
0: Yes, a lot of them in southwest Victoria.
1: Three, two, one. Oh, that's okay.
0: This surprises me. This is stumping everyone.
1: I know. Peter's in Ballarat.
6: G'day, Brian, and welcome, Georgie.
0: Thank you, Peter.
1: Do you know the crop?
6: Canola.
0: Yes.
1: Of course, canola.
0: Well done, Peter.
1: Question to you from Georgie.
0: Okay.

0: A, to measure a horse's height from the ground to their wither?
1: Hands.
0: Yes.
2: Well done.
0: Coming out strong.
2: All right, Peter and the Rat, in honour of the universal birthday of horses, excuse me, it's Fast Fingers on Horses. You know how Fast Fingers works?
1: Yes.
2: There is a clock. You must move quickly. You hesitate, you are gone. So you might like to call in 1-300-222-774. Peter, complete these equine idioms. Wild horses couldn't drag me
3: away from my mother.
2: I think he's gone.
0: Oh, gee, harsh.
2: Anthony is in Kensington. Anthony, wild horses couldn't drag me
4: down.
0: Bad luck, Anthony.
2: No. Taz in Glenroy. Wild horses couldn't drag me
4: down.
2: What was that?
4: Down?
2: No, I've never heard that idiom. Charlie is in Carlton. Charlie, wild horses couldn't drag me
5: away.
2: Straight from the horse's
5: mouth.
2: A one horse.
5: Pony.
0: See?
2: Kai corrected himself. I could eat a
5: horse.
2: Get off your high.
5: Horse.
2: Correct.
0: Okay, now you've got to identify the celebrity. Okay, Charlie. Oh. So, right. Who is this? Sylvester Stallion.
5: Sylvester Stallone.
2: Correct.
0: Meryl Streep.
5: Meryl Streep.
0: Al Capone.
5: Al Capone?
0: Orson Welles.
5: Orson Welles.
0: Winnie Houston.
5: Whitney Houston.
0: Pony Collette.
5: Tony Collette.
0: Hugh Hefner.
5: Hugh Hefner.
0: Bob Gelding.
5: Bob Geldof.
2: Yes, well done, Charlie. Guess these horse words from the clues. A lucky symbol.
5: Lucky symbol. Horseshoe.
2: Correct. Riding without a saddle is riding...
5: bareback.
2: Correct. A tiny sea creature.
5: Seahorse.
2: Rough joking play.
5: It's horsing around.
2: Pay that. An indoor drying rack.
5: A clothes horse.
2: A child moves back and forth but goes nowhere.
5: Rocking horse.
2: Correct.
0: Yes. Okay, on to yes or no. Should you put the cart before the horse?
5: Yes. No.
2: No. Sorry.
0: No.
2: Scott's in Werribee. Scott, should you put the cart before the horse?
6: No.
0: Yes, well done. Can you lead a horse to water?
6: Yes, but you can't make him drink.
0: Can you make a horse drink? No, you've already answered that. Could TV horse Mr. Ed talk?
6: Yes, he could.
0: Did Princess Anne compete for Britain in the 1976 Olympic Games and suffer concussion halfway through the cross-country course?
6: I'm going to say yes.
0: Correct. What is Darrell Brathwaite's iconic equine anthem?
6: Horses.
0: Yes. What is a hairstyle featuring hair pulled back and tied at the back of the head?
6: A ponytail.
0: Which race stops the nation?
6: The Melbourne Cup.
0: Name the famous wooden horse in Troy.
6: The Trojan horse.
0: Correct. Using your best Australian race caller voice, say, and they're racing in the fourth at Moonee Valley.
6: And they're racing in the fourth at Moonee Valley.
0: Well done. Farlap was born in 1926. What milestone birthday would he have been celebrating tomorrow?
6: 100 years.
2: Excellent work, Scott, in Werribee. Excellent. You know what happens here. We play you a little snippet from a song. You must identify song title and artist.
6: Is it a horse song?
2: Well, we'll have to find out.
6: Oh, okay.
2: Here we go. Oh, I went with number two.
6: Ding, ding. Oh,
2: Three. Two.
6: Bee Gees?
2: One. No. Andrew is in Drysdale. Andrew, you know how this works. Here's the snippet again. Song title and artist, please.
7: Ride Like the Wind.
2: By.
7: Oh.
2: By.
7: By. By.
2: Oh, no.
0: Oh, no. Faltered.
2: You got it?
7: Nah, sorry.
0: Oh, bad luck, Andrew.
2: Peter in Ballarat. Peter's
0: come on,
2: back.
0: Peter.
2: Come on, Pete. Who is it?
8: Ride Like the Wind, Christopher Cross.
0: Yes!
2: Peter.
0: Woo! Ballarat brings it home.
2: You are this week's carryover champion. We shall speak to you next week. Study

0: Oh, Christopher Cross, Ride Like the Wind. We must say farewell to our regionals.
1: Are there any winners in the cost of living crisis? What's causing the algal bloom?
2: Questions. They've never been more important. So the one thing we'll never question is our duty to keep asking. ABC News, keep asking.
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5: Good afternoon. Prue Bentley here with you on Drive Across ABC Victoria this Friday. Victoria has a serious problem with rubbish dumping. Just last week, we heard from some people concerned about a reserve in Bendigo that's being used as a dumping ground for everything from mattresses and tarpaulins to bits of metal and tyres. And the community, understandably, is fed up. Well, it turns out Parks Victoria, that manages the reserve, is very aware of the problem. It's not just there, but they say they're raising the stakes in the fight against dumping. You get to hear how after 3 o'clock. A bleak day for the Latrobe Valley as one of the biggest local employers announces plans to cut more than 80 jobs. We'll get a wrap of what's happening. Will they or won't they? Teachers may be striking again as early as next week. We'll get the latest on that. And a close friend of the late rock music journalist Glenn A. Baker will share his memories of the man who helped him get his start in the business. In fact, he inspired many young music fans to embrace their love of rock and roll with his extraordinary enthusiasm and encyclopedic knowledge of the genre. So today, I want you to tell me, what was the band, artist or album that first turned you onto music? Was it one of your parents' records, a memorable gig, or a serendipitous song on the radio? What made you a music fan? Give me a call.
6: Good afternoon, Melissa Brown with ABC News. Hundreds of people have gathered at a funeral for a teenage girl allegedly murdered in Western Victoria. Nethmar Dandania reports from Donald.
7: 13-year-old Layla Jeffrey was reported missing from Donald near Horsham on the 5th of July, with authorities finding her remains days later in nearby bushland. A 16-year-old boy was arrested and charged with her alleged murder. This afternoon, around 300 community members gathered at the Donald Memorial Hall to remember Layla, with many wearing Hello Kitty clothing and black hoodies, Layla's favourite clothes. Many local businesses also shut for the duration of the funeral. The teenager's death had left a profound impact on the Donald community. A private cremation followed the funeral service.
6: Victorian teachers are threatening a third statewide strike in mid-August if the state government doesn't meet its enterprise bargaining demands. Members of the Australian Education Union had a state meeting today to discuss the next steps to take amid a stalemate over pay, conditions and school funding. Union President Justin Mullally says members are demanding Premier Ben Carroll come back to negotiate.
8: If that doesn't happen, then members will stop work right around the state for 24 hours on Wednesday the 19th of August. This is a critical time for the Carroll government.
6: Attorneys General have agreed to key elements of a national Working with Children checks reforms. Here's political reporter Lexi Junawick.
9: Ministers convened in Darwin today to seek agreement on nationally consistent minimum standards and information sharing for Working with Children checks, a national baseline of serious criminal offences that will automatically bar a person from being granted or continuing to hold a check was also put forward. Consensus was reached on all of the reforms, with the states and territories expected to implement legislation early next year. Federal Attorney General Michelle Rowland says today all governments have taken a significant step in helping keep our children safe.
6: The Victorian Opposition has called into question the Police Minister's credentials over his handling of alleged wrongdoing within the CFMEU. This morning, Barrister Geoffrey Watson told a Queensland inquiry he was disappointed with the Victorian Government's response following his scathing report into misconduct on big build infrastructure projects. He says he was making reports to Victoria Police at least once a week and criticised comments made by Minister Anthony Carbines suggesting he hadn't done so. Shadow Attorney General James Newbury says the claims show Mr. Carbines is unfit to hold office.
10: Anthony Carbine's behaviour as police minister over the truth coming out of the $15 billion worst corruption scandal our state's ever seen, frankly, I think shows he's not fit to be a minister.
5: A British YouTuber known as Young Philly has been found not guilty of raping a woman in Perth, but guilty of assault. David Webber reports.
11: Andres Variantos has been on trial in the WA District Court, charged with 10 offences. A jury has found the 30-year-old rapper not guilty of three charges of sexual penetration without consent. They couldn't reach verdicts on three other penetration charges. He was found guilty of two charges of assault causing bodily harm. He was found not guilty of an assault charge, which involved alleged slapping, and not guilty of a charge that he impeded the woman's breathing. Variantos wept after the verdicts were handed down. His bail was continued, and he is to return to court next month for a sentence mention.
5: Customers at a popular reception centre and tourist attraction on Mount Dandenong east of Melbourne are scrambling after the venue closed indefinitely. Margaret Paul reports.
12: Sky High Mount Dandenong enjoys panoramic views from the top of the mountain and has been a popular place for tourists as well as events like weddings for years. Last week, liquidators were appointed to the business and customers were told the venue is closed, at least for this weekend. The local CFAs had to move an event scheduled for this Sunday and at least one local school's moving its formal. In a statement, the liquidator, SMB Advisory, said it's working to facilitate the reopening of the venue while an orderly sale of the business and its assets is undertaken.
5: In the AFL, Collingwood defender Jeremy Howe has had surgery on a broken arm following the Magpies' 25-point loss to Geelong at the MCG last night. The injury happened in the third quarter. It's the same arm he broke in six places in 2023. The club is yet to provide a timeline on the 36-year-old's recovery. He's out of contract at the end of season. To the weather, a cool day around the state with isolated light showers near the coast. Partly cloudy in Melbourne. We've just reached our top of 13 degrees. Mostly sunny tomorrow, 16. Sunday, sunny and 17. ABC News, C News.
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14: Hello, hello. Welcome to the program. Coming up on the show, the government's bitter pay dispute with teachers could take a new turn as union members put on the pressure for more industrial action, including strikes, as early as next month. Well, indeed, tomorrow is next month, isn't it? We're going to get the latest on that this hour. And also today, remembering rock music journo Glenn A. Baker.

0: And I want to know the thing that turned you on to music. Was it spinning one of your parents' records? Maybe it was a memorable gig or a serendipitous song on the radio. Glenno Baker is well known as the man who turned a lot of people on to some extraordinary music, including Aussie rock. So what turned you into a music fan? But first this afternoon, Victoria has a rubbish dumping problem. But dumpers, well, they're being put on notice.
1: This is ABC Victoria. Have your say.
2: Call 1300 303 468.
0: So we wanted to circle back to a story you might have heard us discussing on Monday here on the program. We spoke with David Dudley, who's the founder of a grassroots group called Tidy Up. And yes, they do what it says on the tin. He was telling us about a reserve near Bendigo that he's been trying to get cleared of garbage for more than a year.
3: I've been coming down there for years since my family moved down to Bendigo, and I love the bush and the outdoors, and every time I go out there I find new piles of rubbish in the place, and it's just never ending. People use the not only that reserve, but all the others around Bendigo as their own personal rubbish dump. There's a lot of domestic waste, stuff that could go in your normal bin if you could be bothered putting it out. And there's a lot of construction and trade waste that we find, and lots of tyres as well.
0: So that was at Dave Dudley. And the park that he's talking about was Whipstick Reserve. It's managed by Parks Victoria. And as he said, it's not the only nature spot in regional Victoria that has become a bit of a haven for rubbish dumping. There are hopes that dealing with illegal dumping could get easier, though. Ranger team leader at Parks Victoria, Matt Sobey's with us. Hi there, Matt.
4: Yeah, hello, Prue. How are you going?
0: I'm all right. Now, I understand that there is some extra money to help in Bendigo. What's happening?
4: Yeah, there is. We've been fortunate this year. We've been working quite hard in the background to secure some funding, and we've been able to get $150,000 this year to assist our ranger team in removing the rubbish out of the Bendigo Parks and Reserves.
0: So this is really about rubbish removal. Do you worry that once you remove it, it just leaves more space for more rubbish to be dumped?
4: Look, removing the rubbish is really important. It's an important part of the program. People are making a choice to illegally dump rubbish, commit a crime, dump rubbish in the park, and we want to ensure that we can try and prevent that as much as possible. So removing the rubbish is an important part. When you remove rubbish, it's like the broken windows effect. When a window's broken, it's more likely to get more breaks in it. You remove the rubbish and it's less likely that people will dump it back in the same location.
0: Has that worked in the past? I guess I'm sceptical only because we do see a lot of rubbish dumping happening in the same places over and over again.
4: Yeah, look, I can confirm, Prue, that we've got over 1,000 rubbish dumps across the Bendigo region, which is a significant problem. The illegal dumping of rubbish is causing, great concern for the Bendigo community.
0: Sorry, did you just say 1,000 sites where people are dumping rubbish across the Bendigo region alone?
4: 1,000 rubbish dumps across the Bendigo region alone. That's what we're faced with. It's a significant problem.
0: That is huge. I'm sorry to interrupt. You were talking about how you are trying to deal with that.
4: Yeah, so last year we picked up 361 illegal rubbish dumps, which included 86 mattresses, 12 vehicles, and over 700 tyres across the Bendigo area. And that was done with a range of contractors, volunteer community partnerships, and our park rangers on the ground cleaning up the rubbish week by week.
0: So that $150,000 that you're talking about in the Bendigo area, does that just go to paying for the disposal of that rubbish, or is it for the time that Parks Victoria staff are doing this work, or the transport, or the fuel, or is it all of those things?
4: Look, it's a combination of things. Largely, it'll be committed to supporting contractors. We want to free up park rangers' time so we're not having to deal with the large volume of rubbish as much, and we want to ensure that we can get rubbish collected in a safe way. So we will be working with a range of contractors, specialist contractors that can

0: remove asbestos-containing material, things like syringes, things that pose a risk to the community. They're the types of things that we're dealing with, and it's quite a concern to our park ranger staff that have to deal with this on a day-to-day basis.
1: I'm speaking with Matt Sobey, who's the local ranger team leader at Parks Victoria. Matt, preventing the crime obviously is going to be part of the focus there. What are the sorts of things you can do about that?
0: Well, first, I can confirm that there's a task force that's being led by the EPA. There's $13 million that's being committed to illegal rubbish dumping across the state of Victoria. It's a significant contribution, and it's about partnerships. It's about agencies working together to tackle this big problem. That's largely what we're going to be doing in that prevention space. We want people to be able to report that information through to local agencies, local government authorities, Parks Victoria. And one way that people can do that is through a platform called SnapSend Solve, mm-hmm. Which is a free app on your phone. You can capture the photo of the rubbish dump, the location, and you can send that through, and that'll come through to us so that we can prioritise it.
1: Okay, so SnapSend Solve is the way to let the relevant authorities know that there has been dumping. If you see somebody dumping, is that the place to report them, or should you just be calling the police?
0: Look, it depends on the nature of the circumstances. Definitely an option is to call the police. It's an illegal activity. It's a crime to dump rubbish in bushland areas, so that is an option. But 13 1963 is Parks Victoria's general customer service line number. That is another option. But the SnapSend Solve is also a good way of getting that through to Parks Victoria on lands that Parks Victoria are responsible for.
1: Matt, just before I let you go, I understand today is World Ranger Day, a day specially for you and your colleagues, so congratulations. What does it mean to you?
0: Look, it's a very proud day. It's a day of representation. We represent our ranger team here in Bendigo. We represent the community. We represent trying to keep our parks and the cultural, environmental values of our parks. We try to look after them for future generations. So for us to be acknowledged on World Ranger Day is quite significant for myself and my team.
1: Matt, thank you so much for talking us through this today. I know it's a really big job and a really big issue for you and your colleagues, so I appreciate your time.
0: Yeah, thank you very much.
1: Matt Sobey is the local ranger team leader at Parks Victoria. I keep going back to that number, over 1,000, he said, 1,000 rubbish dump sites just in the Bendigo region alone. I mean, you can really get a sense of the scale of that problem. 1300 303 468. He mentioned $13 million that's been allocated to the EPA, who are the lead agency on this. Of course, the Parks Victoria is working in with them. Is that enough right across the state? You can text 0467 842 722. Coming up shortly, we are going to hear about the life and legacy of rock music journo Glenn A. Baker, who has died, sadly, at the age of 74. He was influential in so many ways in the Australian music scene. And in fact, we're going to talk to somebody who really got his start in the music journalism scene by speaking with Glenn A. Baker. He was a friend. He was a mentor. He's going to tell us about his relationship and his legacy with Glenn A. Baker. But it got us thinking about the thing that turned you on to music. What was it? Was it playing a record that was just lying around at home? Was it going to your first gig? Maybe it was just hearing that serendipitous song on the radio. 1300 303 468. What made you a music fan? Tony says it was Countdown for me. I reckon there's an entire generation, Tony, of people where Countdown was the thing that turned them on to popular music. 1300 303 468 is my number. You can text 0467 842 722.
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1: So we've just been talking about that ongoing issue of rubbish dumping in Victoria. Peter's in Dalesford. G'day, Peter. What did you want to say?
3: Hello, Prue. Geez, you're good to listen to on the radio.
1: Oh, glad to hear it, Peter.
3: Easy listening.
1: Excellent. What did you want to say about the rubbish dumping?
3: Listen, I just heard the EPA is going to put another $13 million into surveilling people. The state government's already put $21 million in, and they've admitted a fortnight ago I was listening, they said, well, that was a waste of money because it's done nothing.
1: Mm.
3: Now, I was at the Dalesford tip, for instance, a fortnight ago, and a guy had some rubbish in his boot of his car, and the tip staff charged him $56, and I'm thinking, why don't they channel this $13 million and the $21 million and give it to councils and lower the price to go to the tip? Because if, for instance, if you've got little ones and you're battling and it's a difference between going to the tip and paying exorbitant amounts of money,
1: yep,
3: rather than having milk and bread, eggs and bacon for brekkie, what are you going to do?
1: So you don't reckon that cleaning up those spaces, doing surveillance, getting people to job it in will make a lick of difference to the amount of rubbish being dumped?
3: No, because people will always be able to find somewhere, because you can't keep an eye on every square metre of the earth, can you?
1: No, I mean, you can't. No.
3: If they lower, if they just relax and don't think, oh, well, now we're celebrating local ranger day and I've got the power and we're going to police people. Just think and calm down. Make the tips cheaper. And by, instead of wasting state government money and having all this other hierarchical thing happening, just give it to the council so they can lower their expenditure for tips and people will bring the rubbish to the tip. It's easy.
1: I hear you, Peter. Thanks very much for having your say. 1300 303 468. Jan's at Morwell. G'day, Jan. What do you want to say about it?
4: Hello. I'm with Peter. I was talking to a client yesterday and he said, Jan, I had a clean-up and I went to the tip and guess how much it cost me? And I'm thinking, he took a ute load, mm-hmm, and it cost him $175.
1: Wow. Okay.
4: And this bloke hasn't got a lot of money, so I totally hear what Peter was saying. Make it cheaper, make it accessible, and the people will come.
1: Okay. Look, this is a really interesting topic. I'm curious to hear what you think. I know in the past that some of the arguments against making it cheaper to take things to the tip are that people will accumulate more rubbish. But I guess we already have it, don't we? So there's a couple of different ways to cut this cake. On the text, some people will dump regardless of the price at tips. If it's a dodgy business trying to make a better profit, they'll probably dump anyway, says this person. And Trevor texted to say, I'm afraid your guest did not stimulate much confidence in stopping illegal rubbish dumping. I would like to see arrests and very significant penalties. Thanks, Trevor. 1300 303 468 if you want to join the conversation this afternoon. Noel is at Kangaroo Flat. G'day, Noel.
5: Good afternoon. Yeah, I just follow on from what you've been talking about. I don't know what the tip fees are this financial year, but the last financial year at Eagle Hawk, it was $360 a tonne, and 160 of that went to the government.
1: Right, okay.
5: This $13 million they're returning is only what they've already taken off people. And the other fact at Eagle Hawk, you cannot pay by cash.
1: You can't pay by cash. You have to pay by card.
5: Yes. And so if you haven't got a card, you can't. Or if you're in financial trouble, the first thing you tell a person to do is to cut their cards up.
1: Huh. Now, Noel, thank you very much for that. I didn't know that. That's really interesting. 1300 303 468. Helen tells me in Mwoolumba, the council decided to stop tip fees. Then they gave the tender for a tip shop to the St Vincent de Paul, and it ended up being a win-win situation. I'll look into that one, Helen. Thank you very much for the tip-off. 1300 303 468. We'll get back to your calls in just a moment.
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1: You can keep your calls coming in on rubbish dumping. I'll take some more of them in just a moment, and we will find out what's happening when it comes to potential teachers and

0: teaching staff strikes in the coming month. 1300 303 468 is my number. But look, Gavin McGrath is going to be taking you through Saturday breakfast here on ABC Victoria. Hi, Gav.
1: Good morning.
0: Good afternoon.
1: I did it again. You did, because every it week. Is morning, isn't
0: yeah.
1: it?
0: Yeah, well, I promise it's not a trick question.
1: Right, no.
0: can you tell me, can you pinpoint the thing that turned you on to music?
1: I think it was Countdown. Now, I know that's so generic, but I would have thought that the songs that I kind of liked when I was, let's say, 6 or 7 or 8 years old, I think I saw some clips on Countdown.
0: Yeah.
1: And that's kind of where it started. And the other thing that I started doing when I was about that age is they would have the top 10 and they'd sort of like play backwards. And I'd start barracking for my favourite songs against the songs I didn't like very much, right?
0: Yeah.
1: So,
0: yeah.
1: And you'd see Boney M go up in the charts. Yes! Boney M's going up. And then you see sort of like other songs that I didn't like so much.
0: I'm not so it was almost like barracking for your favourite AFL team.
1: Well, it was a it was a Sandful team for me back in the day. The Glenelg Tigers, right, were my team when I was that age. And I think that the ones that stood out, bear in mind, we're talking about the age of 7. So what happened at about that time? ABBA.
0: Ah, I suspect they are responsible for a lot of people turning onto music.
1: So ABBA wasn't my absolute favourite, but I do remember at about that time when ABBA was having their songs played on Countdown, that my parents bought a record, as you did, and then you taped it using your big hi-fi onto a cassette.
0: Yeah.
1: And then you sort of clunk that into your car and you'd listen to some songs. And of course, I think it was, it might have been Mum, but secretly Dad, right, was a big fan of ABBA. And I get that. I think ABBA are amazing. I think in terms of their songcraft, massively underrated. I mean, the words, the lyrics, perhaps they're a little bit less so because it was a second language for these guys and gals. But the composition of the music was extraordinary. But my favourite at the time, because there was so much, I think they were live performances, or they looked live. In fact, quite the opposite in hindsight. Mm. But seeing Boney M on stage with, you'd have this big orchestra in the background, and then you would have these ladies sort of like dancing and singing, and then you had this really handsome guy sort of singing the songs in front of them. In hindsight, he wasn't singing them. He was just a handsome guy. But anyway, Boney M.
0: All right, so Countdown and ABBA, that's for Gav. Tell me what turned you on to music. 1300 303 468. We're going to chat with someone shortly who was really turned on to music and helped into the music business by the late Glenn A. Baker. What's on your show tomorrow, Gav?
1: Well, speaking of music and things that are kind of creep up on you a little bit, we are going to a festival that's all about the dark side of light, the dark arts, dark ideas. We're going to the Malden Gothic Festival. But part of what we're looking at then is songs that are kind of, you listen to them and they're upbeat and you dance along, and then a little later on, someone points out what the lyrics are about and you think, oh. And this happened to me last week. I was playing a song that was all about what I thought was about sort of embracing and enjoying spirit of place and country towns. And this song actually was by, I think, the Go-Betweens, Streets of Your Town. I think it sounds quite upbeat and sort of fun. If you listen to the lyrics, which one of the audience actually said, Gav, I don't think you know what this song's about. And I had to listen to it later on. I thought, oh.
0: Yeah.
1: There's some bad stuff happening in that song. So it's still a great song, but it's almost like by stealth, because the song's upbeat.
0: Yeah.
1: You're kind of like lulled into this false sense of, let's dance to this song, even though it might be about teenage pregnancy or drug addiction or whatever. So we're going to look at that phenomenon of the upbeat song that isn't quite as upbeat as you thought it was if you listen more closely.
0: All right.
1: Dancing to it.
0: You always have good fun with your music.
1: yes.
0: Thank you, Gavin. Have a great show tomorrow.
1: Thank you.
0: Bye-bye. Gavin McGrath. He will be on your radio from 6:05 tomorrow morning right here on the station that you are listening to. We have been chatting about illegal rubbish dumping. I was speaking with Parks Victoria about the problem and particularly the intractable problem in and around the Bendigo area. They mentioned to me that they, in the last year, have come across 1,000 sites just in the Bendigo region of rubbish dumping, which I think

0: is extraordinary. It is a huge problem. How do we fix it? Shane's in West Wimmera. Hello, Shane.
1: All I was going to say is that, you know, if we connect the dots, we've got illicit tobacco, we've got the rise in illicit alcohol, and now you've got illegal dumping, and we're making goods and services at a price that encourages illegal activity or the black market. It's as plain as a nose on our face.
0: So do you think, Shane, do you agree with the other callers that reducing tip fees might actually do something for the illegal dumping problem?
1: It could only help, and nothing's further away than something you've never tried.
0: Very good point, Shane. Thank you very much, and thanks for being so patient and hanging on for us here on the program. 1300 303 468. Interesting too, a lot of people talking about hard rubbish collections, which I know vary council to council. This text says, many councils don't offer a once-a-year hard rubbish collection anymore, but if it was available, that may possibly make a difference to rubbish dumping. That is really interesting. And I wonder whether councils could even factor that into their budgets these days. 1300 303 468. If there's something you've heard that you want to comment on, that is the number to give us a call on. We're going to find out the latest from the ongoing negotiations between teachers, the union and the government, and maybe more strikes are coming. That's next.

these promises. Baby, it's you. Maybe that was the song that turned you on to music. 1-300-303-468. What was it? Was it a song on the radio? Was it Countdown on the telly? Maybe it was a record your mum and

0: Dad had, and you just loved playing it over and over again. What was the thing that turned you on to music? 1300 303 468. Wanted to talk to Greg from Lakes Entrance. Now, Greg, you've noticed a real change in your area since there were free tips in the area.
1: That's correct. And hello. In Orbost area, for example, where I used to live, I live in Lakes Entrance now, the tip used to be free. You'd go there, there'd be no rubbish in the bush. You'd go walking in the bush, see nothing. The Shire introduced fees, tracks were getting blocked off by rubbish. You go around the bush in Lakes Entrance walking your dog, and it's the same thing. When the tips were free, people would dump their rubbish. Some people would even sort the rubbish. It seems to me like they've just decided, let's charge a fee, employ more people, and created the problem themselves.
0: Greg, when you go around the bush near your area, do you find that it does get cleaned up and then more rubbish comes, or is it just accumulating over time?
1: Last few times it's just accumulating. I haven't seen it cleaned up for a long time.
0: Okay, thank you very much for that, Greg. At Lakes Entrance, tips used to be free, and not so much dumping. Correlation, causation? Well, you can be the judge on that. 1300 303 468. There has been some breaking news on the ongoing dispute between teachers and government over paying conditions in the education sector. The Australian Education Union's just announced another 24-hour strike unless a deal is reached with the government. The Victorian branch president for the AEU is Justin Mullally. Justin, good afternoon.
2: G'day, Prue. How are you going?
0: What did you decide today?
2: There was a decision of our council. So our council's made up of teachers, education support staff and school leaders from schools right around Melbourne and regional and rural Victoria. And they've determined that they want the government to come back to the negotiation table. We need to get a revised offer from the government for consideration. And if those things don't happen, then they have made a decision to stop work for 24 hours on the 19th of August.
0: The 19th, so we're talking about nearly 3 weeks away.
2: Yeah, that's right. So they are frustrated with the government because, of course, there is the outstanding question, in addition to paying conditions, around school funding. Our schools are the lowest funded in the country. It's been that way for a very long time. And the government needs to sign a funding deal with the Commonwealth. Every other state and territory has one. Victoria doesn't. And it's an opportunity for Ben Carroll to stand up for students in our public schools.
0: So this SRS, or the Student Resourcing Standard, you're using that as a bargaining chip with the government. Was that ever on the table as part of the EBA negotiations?
2: We've been arguing with the government and campaigning for them to secure a funding deal with the Commonwealth for our schools for years. So this isn't anything new. And of course, there is a real issue in terms of the resources available in our schools. When you're the lowest funded system in the country, it means teachers, support staff, school leaders don't have what they need to make sure that every student is getting the best education possible, getting the best wellbeing support possible as well.
0: Ben Carroll, who is Premier and still Education Minister, he said the deal is close. Do you think he's right?
2: Well, I need to be negotiating with government, and that simply hasn't happened. So we need for that to commence straight away. And then there needs to be a revised offer that comes out of that, that enables union members in public schools right around Victoria to make a decision.
0: Breakaway groups have emerged in this dispute, including Fight the Crisis. We're going to chat with them in just a moment. Are they really driving this? Is there a split within the union over the negotiation tactics?
2: As we saw last week, AU members around the state are unified. There was a significant number of members who stopped work in the tens of thousands who rallied at Parliament last Thursday. That tells me that our union is unified. But what's critical is that the state government act. The state government needs to, and the Premier, the new Premier, needs to enable negotiations for there to be a revised offer.
0: Justin, thank you very much. Justin Mullally is the Victorian

0: Victorian branch president of the AEU. I do want to hear from the group, that breakaway group called Fight the Crisis. Lucy Honan's a state councillor with the AEU and member of that group. Lucy, good afternoon.
1: Good afternoon.
0: You just heard what Justin had to say. No doubt you were part of these negotiations today. Is it right that you were, though, pushing to take unprotected action if the protected action wasn't on the table?
1: Rank and file members at sub-branches and schools and regions around the state voted to take action on August 4, so next week, and called on the council to support that action. So, yeah, look, rank and file members are so angry. We believe that, you know, Justin and the leadership team have actually given notice for stop work action for members to communicate to media and members of the community already, which would protect us to stop work if we give notice to our principals by 4 p.m. the day before. So members were willing to do that. I think we're all excited to have a mass statewide action. There is a lot of unity and a sense of our power as a huge workforce. But to be frank with you, members are frustrated. I mean, August the 19th is quite a way away, and already you have a look at Justin's reel on Instagram, comments are coming through that it's too late. We are burning with rage. You know, teachers and education support staff in this state cannot wait. We really cannot wait for a better deal. And Ben Carroll is like a student, you know, who is determined to hand this assignment in at the last possible moment. We don't want to give him more extensions. It's time for more action. Members of Fight the Crisis, rank and file members will be meeting tonight to talk about what we can do in the meantime before August 19 to keep the pressure up, because the rage is overflowing.
0: So there could well be walkouts or strikes or further industrial action as early as next week.
1: We're going to have a talk tonight. We've got to consult with each other. But like I'm saying, the rage is pretty uncontainable. Members want to stay democratic. They want to stay united. We are supporting the statewide stop action, but momentum has to keep up. And Carroll needs to know that he is, as Premier and Education Minister, he is sitting on a boiling rage that

0: a hope upon hope that Ben Carroll at some point will just accept that he is responsible for the crisis in our schools, and without much further pushing, he will give us a deal. But I think members are becoming clear that this is actually going to take us to push and push and push all the way. I think that's what the debate is about. And there has been a magnificent debate in the union from the rank and file, people taking responsibility in a way that we haven't seen for years about our action, our right to withdraw our labour. We were, you know, given really intimidating notices from the Department of Education. It was pretty shocking how draconian they were to send out to members this week saying, you know, we're risking fines, we're risking our jobs. We're in a protected action. We're in bargaining.
1: Do you believe that any action you take from here on in is actually protected?
0: Not any action, but our union, as the bargaining agents, has given notice about a range of actions, bans and limitations already. They've given 5 clear days, they've communicated with the department, and they've given us as members clear instructions about what to do if we want to take those actions. They can't take that back. I'm sorry, they can't take that back. That has been communicated to members, it's been communicated to the employers. So rank and file members are going to do what we need to do to fight for our lives. Quite frankly, we are fighting for our lives and for our students' lives because this crisis is burning us up.
1: Lucy, thank you very much for your time today. Lucy Honan is an AU state councillor, member of the Fight the Crisis. That's an AU rank and file group. Appears that there are divisions within that membership. You can hear how passionate she is. And indeed, while there is an AU-wide strike planned for the 19th of August, we might need to watch this space and see whether there is further action next week. 1300 303 468 is my number if you want to get in touch here on the program.
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1: A cool day today with isolated light showers near the coast. They'll mostly clear by the evening with some light and variable winds. Looking ahead to tomorrow, a very cold morning with widespread morning frost and patchy fog. Dry with partly cloudy skies in the west, becoming mostly sunny in the east. And then on Sunday, mostly sunny about the south and west with some isolated showers possible about the ranges, scattered showers and clouds developing from far southwest in the late evening. We'll get the full wrap from the Bureau just before 5 o'clock as well here on the program. And we do have a spotlight today on lovely Lascelles. 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
1: I can see how concerned you are about rubbish dumping. Lots of texts coming through, including from Damien at Woodside North. When I was president of the Four Wheel Drive Victoria, we collected 12 skips of rubbish from the bush in one weekend. We worked out that the illegal dumping was generally within 5 km of towns, especially around low socioeconomic populations. So, I mean, this is definitely not a Bendigo-only issue. Tony in Maffra says, I live in Gippsland. I've got 3 mattresses to dispose of. Local waste disposal are going to charge me $150 just to take them to the centre. So, yeah, the concerns about how much it does cost to get rid of materials, particularly mattresses. There are all sorts of things. I know that you can get rid of things like metals. You can even potentially get money for them. But if you don't know that those services exist, that might not be enough. 1300 303 468 is my number if you want to get in touch about that, or maybe even the thing that turned you on to music. This from Mary. The song that got me into music is Rasputin by Boney M. The mix of historical accuracy, funky bass lines, and stone-cold sexiness really appealed to me as a little kid. Ha! A lot of people saying Countdown was the thing that turned them on to music. 1300 303 468. In a moment, we're going to pay tribute to one of Australia's most loved broadcasters and music historians, Glenn A. Baker, who's died at the age of 74. Glenn's son, Orson, spoke with Raf Epstein on ABC Melbourne about his father's passion for Australian music.
9: Glenn decided not to have a career where he worked for the man. He found a passion from, when he was probably 7 years.

0: years old, and that was picking up a record and playing it, and just he was mesmerized, and that became what he dedicated his life to. So whilst most of us were, you know, putting on a suit and going to the office, he was forming bands. He formed Old 55 in the mid 70s, right about the time I was being born, and was just became super passionate, not only about international music, but more particularly Australian rock and pop of that era. He was passionate about what he said. You could hear it in his voice, the Aussie music in particular, because he was there right in the early days, when from the late 70s, early 80s, you know, when you've got bands that were starting to become incredibly successful internationally. I remember sitting there at a concert completely confused. I said, "Dad, who's this?" He said, "This is a band called Men at Work. They're really going to go places, son." And I'm like, okay. And I went and, you know, met them afterwards and didn't know them from a bar of soap. And I think, you know, a few months later, they were at number one, you know, in America for their hit. So it was kind of cool to be to tag along as a youngster and get to meet all these amazing Australian artists.
1: And here is Men at Work, Down Under.

0: That is Men at Work, of course, down out of classic song, really discovered by Glenn A. Baker. And sad news this morning that Australian music broadcaster and historian Glenn A. Baker has died at the age of 74. He will leave an enduring legacy across radio and music. And someone who knows this all too well is Ian McFarlane, music historian, Gisborne-based author of The Encyclopedia of Australian Rock and Pop. Ian, so nice to talk to you today. Thank you.
1: Oh, hello, Prue. Thanks very much. Yes, a very sad day for Australian music.
0: How did you know Glenn A. Baker?
1: Well, it is a long story, but I'll keep it short. When I was, starting my record collecting career and deciding, I wanted to write about music, I was finding all these new albums, but there were these compilations that appeared in the racks: Easy Beats, Absolute Anthology, and The Master's Apprentices, Hands of Time. And these were compilations like 12, 15 years after the bands had broken up. And on the back sleeve was conceived, compiled, and annotated by Glenn A. Baker. And I thought, is that something I could do someday? So I got my music journalist career underway, and eventually got to know Glenn, and he was incredibly encouraging. He was just a mighty personality, full of infectious enthusiasm, and he was just open with information about bands. It wasn't like he was trying to keep it internal and no one else knew about it. He wanted to let everyone know because he was such a champion of Australian music. And I ended up working for him eventually for his Raven Records company. And I did that for about 15 years. And yes, he was an incredible person, a very, very, what would you say, public figure, enthusiastic public figure. But on the quiet, when you just got him alone, he would just love to talk about music, and he was like a walking, talking Wikipedia before that was even a thing.
0: I was going to say his knowledge was just encyclopedic. My interaction with Glenn A. Baker was intermittent. Every now and then we would call him to talk with him on the radio. He was always extraordinarily generous with his time. He would always say yes if he could do it, and he would do it in a moment's notice, but he would know everything about the artist you were talking about.
1: He just had that facility to keep facts and then just talk about them at will. But he would make it a whole story out of it. It wasn't just like dry facts. This happened or that happened. He talked about the music enthusiastically. And he just had that knowledge right there at his fingertips, and that's an incredible skill. I write a lot of stuff, but I don't always have. All of a sudden, if I have to retrieve the information, you kind of second guess yourself. But Glenn, he just had it straight off the top of his head, and it was all there,
0: I understand he knew a lot of bands as well. He wasn't just a journalist who was writing from the sidelines. He was mixing with artists and musicians a lot too.
1: Oh, totally. He just knew the bands. He got to know the artists. As we heard Orson talking, he managed Old 55 in the mid 70s, and they had huge success. And I'll just give you another example. People like Paul Christie from the Party Boys told me once that he asked Glenn, "What record should we record?" And Glenn suggested this song called "He's Gonna Step on You," which was a hit in the early 70s. The Party Boys recorded it. And it went to number one.
0: It had a really good ear. I mean, just listening to that story about Men at Work, one to watch, and then, not long after, they were number one in the US.
1: Yes. He was always on the case too. But that's the interesting thing. He had the knowledge of the current affairs, but I'm talking about also his knowledge of the 60s, 50s and 60s. And, of course, I was a child of the 70s. I didn't know any of those bands until I started finding out what Glenn had written about them. And that's when I backtracked and started collecting their records. And so that's how I kind of got a lot of my understanding of that era. I had some great compilations. Like there was a compilation on Raven Records in the early days called Ugly Things, which was, I think, probably a 20-track compilation of bands from the 60s that hardly anyone had remembered, then all of a sudden their singles were hugely collectibles. Bands like the Missing Links and the Creatures and all these crazy bands from the 60s that Glenn just seemed to know about, you know.
0: What do you think his legacy will be, Ian?
1: Oh, my goodness. Where do you start? Author, commentator, champion of Australian music, music historian. That's you know, kind of like that was the measure for me, was music historian. That's how I wanted to be able to write about Australian bands. I was writing about current bands, but I backtracked and learnt about the history and interviewed bands. So the legacy, I think, is so broad for Glenn. But on a personal note, it was just that his enthusiasm for Australian music is what really, really inspired me in a lot of ways.
0: Do you remember, just before I let you go, Ian, I know that this is a bit bittersweet for you as somebody who knew him so well.
1: Yes.
0: I've been asking people today about the moment they were turned on to music. Do you remember that moment?
1: Oh, in terms of my interaction with Glenn?
0: Well,
1: or just
0: generally. I mean, it might have been Glenn's work. It might not. It might have just been that serendipitous listening to a song and you just went, wow, what is this thing? Do you remember?
1: Well, this, definitely. When you're talking about international bands, as a primary school kid, it was the Monkees.
0: Huh?
1: And then, believe it or not, and then Glenn wrote a great book about the Monkees called Monkey Mania. And that kind of just sealed it in terms of, oh, yes, I did actually like that band as a kid. Yeah, they were actually pretty good.
0: Oh, fantastic.
1: So that's the funny thing. But I think on an Australian level, a band that he really championed was, as I mentioned, the Easy Beat. Mm. So a song like Friday on My Mind or Sorry or any of those classic songs from the 60s, that they really, you know, grabbed my attention. After I'd been listening to Skyhooks and Sherbet and Cold Chisel and Midnight Oil, but you realise that there were these wonderful bands, and Glenn was on the spot talking about these bands when not necessarily they were forgotten, but people hadn't really got a handle on what they had achieved. Glenn said, this is our history. Let's embrace it.
0: Well, let's honour him today with a bit of Easy Beats. Ian, thank you so much for spending some time to remember him with us.
1: Thanks, Prue. It's been lovely to talk about him. Oh.

0: The Easy Beats, remembering Glenn A. Baker today. And I have been asking you, what was it that turned you on to music? Darren is in Dartmoor. Thanks for being so patient, Darren. What was it for you?
1: Crosby, Stills and Nash, bro.
0: Oh, beautiful. Was there a particular song?
1: Yeah. When I was young, I might have been 8 or 10, we used to go round to one of Dad's mates' place all the time because he had an in-ground pool. And, it was Sweet Judy Blue Eyes.
0: Was it this one?
2: Don't let the past remind us of what we
0: So you heard it
2: now.
0: While you were splashing around in the in-ground pool?
1: Yeah, because the song was really big at the time, and I've never forgotten it, and I always go back and revisit it. And every time I hear it, it reminds me of splashing around in an in-ground pool.
0: I love it. Darren, thank you so much for calling in. Here's a little more.

0: for Darren in Dartmoor, bringing back some great memories this afternoon here on Drive. You're on ABC Victoria. Hello, Prue Bentley here in the chair with you till 5 o'clock today, because of course TGIF, it will be your funny Friday afternoon break after 5 o'clock. After four, though, it's been a bit of a bleak day for the Latrobe Valley as one of the biggest local employers announces plans to cut more than 80 jobs. We're going to get a wrap of what's happening and how the community is responding. And of course, we will talk sport as we always do with Andrew and Kate. Don't go anywhere. I'll see you on the other side of the next news bulletin. It's 4 o'clock. Good afternoon, Melissa Brown with ABC News. Family members of a teenage girl allegedly murdered in Western Victoria earlier this month have paid tribute to her at a funeral this afternoon. 13-year-old Layla Jeffrey was reported missing on the 5th of July, with authorities finding her body in a nearby bushland days later. A 16-year-old boy has been charged with her murder. Hundreds of community members gathered at the Donald Memorial Hall today, with many wearing Hello Kitty or black hoodies, with Layla's favourite clothes. Layla's aunt, Caitlin Shane, told the service Layla was a shy and confident girl who loved fashion, pets, music and singing, with the music at the service all coming from Layla's playlist.
1: There are not enough words in the entire English language, or every language combined, to adequately describe who Layla was, because she was so many things to so many people.
2: Victorian state school teachers have voted to hold a third statewide strike in 2.5 weeks' time. The Australian Education Union is in an ongoing standoff with the Victorian government over pay, conditions and school funding. At a state council meeting today, members agreed to strike on the 19th of August if their demands are not met. Union President Justin Mullally says he hasn't had direct contact with Premier Ben Carroll, who's also the Education Minister, for about 2 weeks.
3: AU members have indicated that they are prepared to continue to engage in industrial action if that's what's needed to get the government to come back to the table and, most critically, put a revised offer to them for their consideration.
2: Two of the so-called ISIS brides have pleaded not guilty in a Melbourne court and will now face a trial in the Supreme Court. Here's court reporter Christian Silver.
4: The mother and daughter, Corsor and Zainab Ahmed, are accused of travelling to Syria to live under Islamic State rule about a decade ago. While in Syria, prosecutors allege the Ahmed family kept a teenage girl as a slave in their home. The pair were among a group of women and children who returned to Australia in May, having spent years stuck in a detention camp after the fall of IS. Today, both entered not guilty pleas to slavery-related charges, meaning their cases will be fast-tracked to the Supreme Court for trial. The women insist they do not support Islamic State or terror ideology.
2: Japanese authorities say the death toll from a powerful earthquake has climbed to 34. The magnitude 7.1 earthquake hit the southern main island of Kyushu on Tuesday, setting off an explosion at a mall, toppling a factory, chimney and destroying homes. More than 80 people have been injured. A country fire authority brigade in Melbourne's outer southeast have been left thousands of dollars out of pocket after the sudden closure of a popular local reception venue. Sky High Mount Dandenong closed this week and liquidators are working to reopen the business to sell it. It's left customers scrambling, including the Kalorama CFA, who had an event booked there for this weekend to celebrate officers' bravery during the 2021 storm on the mountain. CFA Captain Bill Robinson says the event has been moved to September, but they're unlikely to recover their deposit of nearly $3,000.
5: They're pretty

0: Ordinary, very ordinary. So anyhow, we'll. It hasn't. Nobody's been hurt, which is good. And we found a really nice place, so we're just going to move on and get on with it.
1: The ABC's managing director says a joke made by a contestant on an ABC show about mining magnate Gina Rinehart was not to his taste. Racer Around the World contestant Kate McGuinness has apologised for a graphic comment about Ms Rinehart that went to air. Ms McGuinness issued the apology yesterday, saying she didn't intend to promote violence, to be taken literally, or to offend anyone. Hugh Marks has told 774 ABC Melbourne the show went through a standards process before airing, but he wasn't part of it.
2: Someone would have assessed that project against whether, you know, it complied with our broadcast standards. Obviously, the view was that it did. That wasn't elevated to any senior levels, so the first I saw it was when I saw it go to air. It's not a joke I agree with. I thought it was I think as Lee Sales called it, a cheap, nasty gag.
1: In the AFL, Geelong has announced forward Tyson Stengel has left the club by mutual agreement. The 27-year-old had 3 years to run on his contract but hasn't played a game this year for personal reasons. He joined the Cats in 2022 after previous stints at Richmond and Adelaide and was part of the club's grand final win that same season against the Sydney Swans. Geelong's announcement comes hours after Collingwood revealed its parted company with Bobby Hill. To the weather, a cool day around the state with isolated light showers. Partly cloudy in Melbourne, a slight chance of a shower in the southeast suburbs. A top of 16 tomorrow, it's 13 degrees now. ABC News.
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5: Coming up, a bleak day for the Latrobe Valley as one of the biggest local employers announces plans to cut more than 80 jobs. We're going to get a wrap of what's happening and how the community is responding. If you live there, if you are one of those affected workers, give me a call. Also, this hour, outrage in the international soccer world as the FIFA boss announces plans to privatise the league. And of course, we are so proud of how well our Aussie athletes have done at the Commonwealth Games. But have you seen the medal tally lately? Australia has dominated almost totally. So are you happy? Or is it a bit awkward? We're going to get into that in sport today after 4:30 with Kate and Andrew.
3: This is ABC Victoria. Have your say.
4: Call 1300 303 468.
5: Just going back to something we were talking about last hour, which was rubbish dumping and the extent of it across Victoria. A lot of people saying tip fees are too expensive, and that is one of the reasons it's driving people to dump illegally. Andrew is in central Victoria. Andrew, you work in the industry. What do you think about the question of tip fees?
6: Well, firstly, as a consumer, I do think it is very expensive to take stuff to landfill. But working in the industry and see how actual landfill sites work, operate, are built and maintained, it's the cost is astronomical of the technical side of it all. Once upon a time, the council would dig a big hole and everyone would go and throw their rubbish in. Well, nowadays, the massive holes are lined with like a rubber plastic film which catches any liquid, so nothing escapes into the water table. Methane gas is pumped out of them as well, so nothing escapes into the atmosphere. Nothing escapes off the sites. Everything every day is covered by bulldozers, so any rubbish that goes in there during the day, there is people there all day topping up, covering up rubbish, compacting rubbish. Now this is just one site in central Victoria. That site out at Wollert, just out of Melbourne, is absolutely phenomenal. The amount of rubbish that goes into there and the logistics and the whole lot, it's incredible.
5: But you think it's a bit naive to think that we can just expect tip fees to be free?
6: There is no way in the world a council could cover the cost of what it takes to dispose of rubbish properly. Now, we're talking properly. Now, nobody wants the wastewater going into the aquifer. Nobody wants gas going into the atmosphere.

0: Nobody wants rubbish blowing down their street from the landfill, local landfill. And none of that happens anymore. So we pay a price, and we are an over-consumable community,
1: yep.
0: Society, and this is how we're paying for it.
1: Andrew, look, really interesting to get your thoughts on that. What do you make of what Andrew has to say? 1300 303 468. Who pays for all of this?
2: Are there any winners in the cost of living crisis? What's causing the algal bloom?
3: Questions. They've never been more important. So the one thing we'll never question is our duty to keep asking. ABC News, keep asking.
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5: Statewide Drive with Prue Bentley.
1: So there was some pretty tough news late last night for Maryvale in the Latrobe Valley, where the operator of a major paper mill, Opal, announced that around 84 positions will be made redundant. Speaking to ABC Gippsland Breakfast with Beck Simmons this morning, President of the Timber Furnishings and Textiles Union, Denise Burns-Campbell, said they had concerns about it, not just about the amount of jobs cut, but also the type of roles. Have a listen.
6: So we're talking about the first aid team, the training and skill development team that makes sure people are signed off to safely do their work, the fire crew, the entirety of the safety department. This is a business that, you know, 15 years ago, we're talking about 15, 20 years ago, was having fatalities on the site, has done a huge amount of work to reduce risk and to manage it, and then to just talk about taking away all of these really critical health and safety jobs in the mill, it just beggars belief.
1: In a statement, Opal blamed the Victorian government for its failure to secure timber supply and said the end of white paper production significantly changed the mill's operational footprint. It is a major employer in the Latrobe Valley, which has been hit hard in recent years by other closures. Liam Durkin's the editor of the local newspaper, the Latrobe Valley Express. Hi, Liam.
7: Hi, Bruce.
1: How significant is this announcement for your community?
7: Oh, very significant. So it's just another hammer blow, unfortunately, to the region. As you said, more than 80 jobs potentially going down. So not good news for the region, especially in light of everything else that's going on. We're supposed to have the Commonwealth Games here in the Latrobe Valley. That, of course, are going on in Gladstone now as we speak, and also with everything that happened in Spring Street during the week as well. So. Yeah, certainly been a busy week down here in the valley.
1: So what is the mood like around this?
7: It's very, very negative, no positive really to speak of. So people fearing for their futures. Of course, there has been redeployment opportunities muted, but still no great certainty in what will take place. And just another industry that looks set to go from the Latrobe Valley, unfortunately.
1: Was it a surprise? Because there have been other stories. The paper mill hasn't been shy about saying that its operations have been under a lot of pressure with changes in the way we do forestry here in Victoria.
7: Yes, it was a shock when it came through last night. More so the magnitude of how many jobs are actually going out the door. There had been suggestions that there'd be a restructure a few months ago, but I don't think anyone quite foresaw this many jobs are going. So we've had not just Maryvale, but also just further up the road in Baldwinshire, the Longwarry Dairy Mill, that's also there's been some jobs gone there as well. So, yes, there's been a fair restructure in a few industries across Gippsland.
1: Have you spoken to any of the workers, Liam?
7: Yes, I have. Unfortunately, they're fearing for their future. And they're not quite sure what will come next. They've got mortgages, of course, and their kids to feed and families as well. So, yes, very traumatic for them. And we'll just have to wait and see what happens.
1: They are talking about possible redeployments. Is anybody taking that as a good sign, or are people just still worried regardless?
7: Mostly people are still worried, but I guess a glass half full, they are looking at redeployment options. But of course, as I said, people have their livelihoods in the Latrobe Valley. They love living here. It's a good place to be, but then getting redeployed would obviously entail packing up and moving elsewhere, which would just drive economic business further out of town.
1: I understand the local member, Martin Cameron, he is trying to get hold of the leadership team at the Maryville paper mill and, you know, talk to them about it. Is there any possibility that there could be a delay, there could be some sort of negotiation on the numbers or how it rolls out?
7: Quite possibly. I guess things might change come November, but as it stands at the moment, it looks like these workers will need to seek opportunities elsewhere. So unfortunately, I can't see any way back from this.
1: And how soon will those jobs go?
7: Yeah, in the very near future, we're being told. So there's probably another month or so before some movements are made. And then, unfortunately, we'll see, the mill's operation downsized quite significantly.
1: Yeah. Liam, not good news for the Latrobe Valley. No doubt that your newspaper will be doing some full reports on that.
7: Oh, absolutely. It's been pretty hectic here this week. We had Harriet Ching, who's a long-serving MP, she announced she wouldn't be recontesting her upper house seat come November, and we've had this on top of it as well at the end of the week. So, certainly been busy times here in the valley.
1: Indeed, Liam. Thanks very much for taking us through it. Liam Durkin is the editor of the Latrobe Valley Express. If you're in that area, they will have some coverage of all of these issues over the coming days and weeks. At 4:15 here on ABC Statewide Drive. You are listening to Prue Bentley here through until 5. We've got heaps to come, actually, on the program this afternoon. We've been talking about a bunch of things, including the imminent teachers' strike. So there is one tabled for the 19th of August. Teachers and support staff expected to strike for 24 hours once again. However, there may well be some other actions taken. A splinter group of the union membership, we spoke with them last hour, say they are so angry they are going to be meeting to decide on some actions that may even happen as early as next week. So do stay tuned for that. We'll let you know when we know what's happening there. We did get a text in on the teachers issue here. It says, we have a massive teacher shortage. Someone needs to report on the number of teachers in Victoria who are working on a permission to teach. People who are not qualified, haven't done any placements, should not be in front of 28 kids with diverse needs. So there's issues broader than that in the education industry, education sector rather. Thanks very much for your text as well. And we have been talking about rubbish dumping, which is becoming an increasing problem here in Victoria. Last hour, we heard that that Parks Victoria had identified over the past year 1,000 sites just in the Bendigo area alone where dumping was taking place, which makes it a huge issue there. And we heard from Andrew in Central Victoria, who works in the waste industry, and he was saying calls for free tips, the councils simply couldn't afford it, not with the way they are run these days and all of the environmental requirements that they need to fulfil. Stephen Sale says, I totally agree with the previous caller, Andrew. Councils pay a fee to the EPA and the company contracted to the council to manage the tip. They're there to make a profit or at least break even. Maybe it is up to us as consumers to consume less and reuse. Lynn also agrees with Andrew, who just called. We need to take responsibility for what we consume, says Lynn, and then throw out. We no longer live in the 70s where people could burn their own rubbish in their backyard. Our throwaway attitude is naive. We only have one planet. That's from Lynn on the text as well. 1300 303 468 is my number if you want to join the conversation this afternoon. And we will talk sport after 4:30 with Kate and Andrew too.
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1: Did you know Australia's largest Indigenous gathering has kicked off today in the NT? And our Central Victorian reporter, Nate Woodall, is there. Everyone from prominent Australian politicians to children's cartoon hero Bluey are making an appearance, although there's been some disappointment that while the Prime Minister had promised to attend previously, this year he won't

0: at the Garma Festival. Nate Woodall from Bendigo to Northeast Arnhem Land. Hello, how has day one of the festival been?
1: G'day, Prue. Yeah, it's been amazing. It's a beautiful day here in Gulkula in far northeast Arnhem Land. And yeah, it's been a huge start to the festival. For our listeners who are unaware, Garma started 26 years ago. We're marking the 26th anniversary today. And it was set up by the Yothu Yindi Foundation to really bring together and celebrate Yolngu culture, but also be a political forum to bring politicians here, listen to what the Yolngu people have to say. And that's certainly been what's happening today. We kicked off today with an education forum where we heard from a local Yolngu-led school who, you know, spoke about how they run their school and spoke about how they recently have been celebrating, seeing an increase in attendance rate and enrollment rate. Now, why is that important? Because this also comes off the back of data that was released by the Productivity Commission this week, showing that some key closing the gap targets are going back. One that is being met is actually enrollment at schools. So really wrapping it into the conversation there. And with that conversation has been, I suppose, a bit of a through line through the day, which has been self-determination. We've heard from the federal opposition, the federal shadow minister for Indigenous Affairs, Julian Lisa, actually warning about the closing the gap targets and saying that we shouldn't let them dominate the conversation about Indigenous affairs. We also heard from the chief minister here in the Northern Territory, Leah Fanacchiaro, who said that they're celebrating the 26th Garma by announcing that they're actually handing back some land here in far northeast Arnhem Land to the Yolngu people once a mining site owned by Rio Tinto closes in 2029. So lots of big conversations being had here at Garma, and lots more to happen over the weekend.
0: I understand there has been disappointment that the Prime Minister Anthony Albanese won't be attending. He famously promised to attend every single year, but not this year.
1: Yeah, that's right, Prue. You know, it comes off the back of other, well, there's ongoing grief, I suppose, is a good way to describe it. After the defeat of The Voice, that grief is still very much being felt. The idea of a nationwide treaty has sort of been handballed to state governments instead. And so now this idea of Makarrata, the Prime Minister coming to Garma every year while he's sitting in that top job, has been broken also. So there is people, attendees here, telling us that they're disappointed. We heard from the National Children's Commissioner, Sue Ann Hunter, saying that while it is disappointing, maybe it's an opportunity to reflect on Garma not being a place for the Prime Minister or any other politician to come and speak, but rather to come and listen. So lots of interesting takeaways from that over this weekend, I'm sure.
0: Nate, I know you've been hobnobbing with all of the people who've been at Garma today, but one who is very famous and I'm sure a lot of youngsters would be keen to know about is, did you meet Bluey?
1: Look, I'm happy to report that I did, in fact, meet Bluey. I got a photo with Bluey. And yeah, I think my niece and nephew will be somewhere back home very excited. Look, I'm not usually starstruck. I've met a lot of famous politicians, but meeting Bluey was a different ballgame. And some other lucky people who got to meet Bluey was actually the Bungal dancers. Bungal is a sacred dance ceremony here at Garma, and the dancers actually had a moment with Bluey where they shared a dance that's about a dog, and Bluey, from her face, seemed to be very pleased with that dance.
0: I bet she did. Nate, thank you so much for that cross. I know you've got a huge few days ahead of you up in northeast Arnhem Land, and do come back safe, okay?
1: Will do. Thanks, Bert.
0: Nate Woodall is our ABC Central Victorian reporter. It is his first time at the Garma Festival reporting for the ABC. You're on ABC Victoria. Great to have your company this afternoon. We we'll be talking sport, but we probably should also find out exactly what has happened in the Commonwealth Games overnight. The Aussie cyclists have started their Com Games campaign in fine form.

0: form. And I don't know if you heard about this, but Rose Davies has made the Scotstoune track all her own. Here are the highlights from Glasgow with Niamh Owens.
1: This is a 2026 Commonwealth Games update.
2: Plenty to celebrate after day 7 in Glasgow. Niamh Owens with you to wrap it all up. At the track, after almost 5,000 metres of racing, it was two Aussies neck and neck down the home straight.
3: And Howell gets up alongside Davies. Rose won't give it away. She's fighting hard. She's going to do what nobody has ever done. 5 and 10 of the Commonwealth Games. She is a true champion.
2: So Davies gold, Hull silver, and so much to celebrate for Rose Davies.
4: I knew I might have been in trouble leading with Jess on my shoulder with 150 metres to go. She's so fast, and I just thought, give it everything. I just can't believe I crossed the line in first. I'm so happy.
2: Rose's father, Paul, was also stoked speaking to ABC Newcastle from the track in Glasgow this morning.
5: Yeah, we're pinching ourselves. We sort of just can't believe it. It's amazing. It was a huge field, so she could sort of hide a little bit. A lot of the time, Jess, you know, follows Rose, but Rose got to follow Jess a bit, and Rose got it this time. So, and Jess has beaten Rose plenty of times, so it's good to get one back.
2: Tori Lewis won bronze in the 100 in a new national record earlier this week. Today, in her pet event, the 200 semi-final, it went right down to the wire.
3: Lewis going up to her. Does she go past her? Edelman and Reed and Lewis. It's going to be oh so close. Ooh. Oh, you pick it. I reckon Tori might have just got there. She's into the final.
2: It was a photo finish, but Bruce called it. Lewis threw first and qualifying fourth fastest for the final.
6: I feel like I got out really well. I think I relaxed too much coming off the bend, which is where they caught up a bit. So tomorrow I'll have to stay on the pedal the whole time.
2: In the biggest meet of her career so far, Monique Hanlon ran her second fastest 200 ever to finish fourth in her semi, and Mia Gross ran fourth from the edge in lane 8. For the men's 200, Lockie Kennedy set a new PB to progress.
3: Dan Billy and Brown are getting away. Can Lockie push through? It's so quick. He'll be in the final, I reckon. It's 1980, 1990. And Lockie smashed his own personal best. And he's into another final.
2: All three Aussies are through to the final of the men's 800 metres. Peter Boll had to do it the hard way with a stellar finish.
3: Can he get through? No, he didn't get through. He's got checked again here, Pete. He's given himself a big job to do. All Boll's going well. To do what he's done tonight with two checks, that's a super run.
2: It's been a blustery old day in Glasgow once again, and Boll said that did have an impact.
7: Yeah, it plays a lot, and you just have to kind of stay calm. I thought I'd get to the front, and the boys scored for it, so I didn't want to fight back. I just wanted to stay calm and come through at the end, and I think that was all right, wasn't it?
2: Luke Boys and Peyton Craig have joined him in the final. Boys running second in his semi, and Craig clinching his final automatic qualifying berth in that race. And during that race, Jamaican Navaski Anderson was so desperate to finish strong, he half fell, half dived over the line to post the best time he could. It paid off. He clinched a spot in the final by just 0.13 of a second. All three Aussie women are through to this weekend's mile final. Jess Hull, after that silver in the 5K. Claudia Hollingsworth and Abby Caldwell will be there as well. 15-year-old Lexi Brown ran her best time of the season in the women's 100-metre T47 final. She finished seventh, and Australia's Desley Owusu finished just one spot off the podium in the women's triple jump final. Michelle Jenicke finished fifth in the 100-metre hurdles final. Our cyclists have picked up where our swimmers left off with three golds overnight. The men's sprint team took out their final over England.
8: And it's Dan Barber, the man from Dubbo, flying down the back straight. Hamish Turnbull trying to do everything he can to get back over the top of Barber. But Australia will take gold in the men's team sprints.
2: Tara Nayland gave her mum the ultimate birthday present, nabbing gold and a new world record in the women's C4, C5, 4,000-metre individual pursuit, and the women's 4,000 team pursuit took top spot against New Zealand, with team member Felicity Wilson-Haffenden already looking to the future.
9: The last few years, we have been on a bit of a rebuild, and I think this is the first major milestone of that rebuild. We're showing that we are coming back to the top, and the intention is to be champions in LA, and this is a great step towards that.
2: While Jess Gallagher won silver in the women's tandem B sprint with her mum in the stands, oh so excited.
10: It's not how many times you fall down, it's how many times you get up. And I hear my mum fell down twice while cheering because her seat flipped up, but yet again she got up and here we are. So happy days.
2: Ellen Fife's bowls title defence is back on track after an unbeaten day that saw her move to the top of Section A. Corey Wedlock and Aaron Tees remain undefeated in the men's pairs, and the para men's pairs are on the cusp of a semi-final berth as well. The Diamonds are finished now.

0: netball's group stage unbeaten, topping Group A with a convincing win over Northern Ireland. The Aussies scored their opening goal inside 20 seconds. They kicked on from there, cruising home 88 points to 27. The Diamonds will now face Jamaica in the semi-finals. In the weightlifting, it was a tough day for Ridge Barreto. The former Married at First Sight contestant was going for his third attempt in the men's 110-kilo class when he fell to the ground, heard a pop in his knee. He looked super ginger, but he was able to walk from the arena. And a fun fact to finish on, our swimmers wrapped their campaign yesterday with a record number of gold medals. In fact, there were only 10 events overall where an Aussie wasn't on the podium. Which brings us to that medal tally. We have cracked the half ton for gold, nabbing top spot 51 times. That's all part of 110 total medals, with 24 silver, 35 bronze, and 3 days to go in the games.
1: That was Niamh Owens there after day 7 in Glasgow, and thanks to Channel 7 for the audio used in that update. There's still a big weekend of Comm Games action to come, with the closing ceremony in the early hours of Monday morning as well. Have you been watching sport? Coming up with Andrew and Kate very shortly. We will talk about the outrage in the international soccer world as the FIFA boss announces plans to privatise the league. And, of course, just hearing that update of the Comm Games, I am swelling with pride about how well our Aussie athletes have done. But have you actually seen the medal tally? We have. It's dominated is I don't even know if it's an extreme enough word for it. So are you happy about how dominant we have been at the Comm Games? Or is it a bit awkward? We're going to get into that in sport this afternoon with Kate and Andrew, rather. 1300 303 468 if you want to join the conversation this afternoon. We'll also get you a full wrap of your weekend weather very shortly as well, after a bit of delight.
2: We're going to bed and have some fun.

0: I do hope you had a boogie to that on this Friday afternoon. It's 26 to 5, sport to come. We'll find out about your weekend weather as well. But let's find out what's happening on the roads with Transport Victoria.
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2: Good afternoon, it's James Padley from Transport Victoria. Up north at Ned's Corner, Old Mail Road remains closed for a stretch at Lock 9 Road and Ned's Corner Road due to the current weather conditions. The colder highway's in good shape though through Wedderburn, Witchyproof, Redcliffs and up to Mildura. To the southwest of the state, there's reports of a possible landslip and debris impacting the Great Ocean Road through Separation Creek. That's approximately 4 kilometres southwest of Cumberland River. Please drive to the conditions and follow the direction of emergency crews on scene. Otherwise, the Princes Highway's faring well out of Geelong through Winchelsea, Colac and out towards Warrnambool. Heading to the east, the Princes Highway is clear through Warragul, Trafalgar and Morwell, right out to Sale. And to the northeast, the Midland Highway is closed eastbound through Ardmona between Ardmona Road and Turnbull Road due to a multi-vehicle collision. Please follow the direction of emergency services on scene and consider diverting north through Maroopna North instead. In Highlands, the Highlands Highway is closed between Old Salyards Lane and Dropmore Road due to road damage, and we've got seasonal closures and restrictions for the winter along Mount Buffalo, Jameson Lacola Road, Bogong High Plains Road, Dargo High Plains Road and Mount Donabuang Road. And don't forget, it's a legal requirement to carry snow chains and fit them when directed. You're encouraged to practice fitting chains before the trip and only fit chains to the driving wheels. And heading to the western part of the state, the Western Highway is travelling well from Ballarat through Stawell, Horsham and Nil through to South Australia. 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
0: Let's take a look at your weekend weather with duty forecaster Ursula Connor. A bit of rain around, Ursula.
7: Hi, Prue. Oh, a little bit around. Not too much picking up in the gauges. We did have just a few very light showers out of some cloud that sort of hung around the central and southern districts through the day. But I think the main story is maybe the cool temperatures. We had some pretty widespread frosty conditions through sort of northern and western districts this morning. Plenty of minus temperatures or close to zero temperatures across those parts. And as we move into tomorrow, we'll see that frost become even more widespread, really, across most districts through the state. We do have a frost warning current for all parts of the state, but it does increase to a severe frost warning in the northeast district, where we could be seeing temperatures down to minus 3 degrees overnight tonight. So we'll start our weekend off pretty chilly, possibly washing some frost off the windscreens, but then some light northerly winds starting to pick up across the state. It should mean actually a pretty sunny and lovely weekend. Those daytime temperatures will be warming up. We're really not expecting too much in the way of shower activity across the state over the weekend, and those temperatures really starting to warm up into sort of the mid to high teens for many of the lower lying parts of the state. Prue?
0: Rightio. Not much rain though.
7: Not for the weekend. It'll really be sort of, well, I should say later on Sunday, possibly reaching southwestern parts of the state. We do have a cold front approaching, so we could start to see a few showers very late on Sunday, depending on how quickly that front gets to us. And then we'll see it come across the state on Monday. And that's when we'll see, you know, some showers across most districts, a little bit of snow about the peaks again, maybe some gusty winds as well, back to those real wintry conditions for sort of Monday and Tuesday, but still not significantly large rainfall.

is hyper. It's just a shame our athletes didn't get the extra thrill of performing at a home games. Glasgow has made 2026 possible, and I think they rock. I've been asking, though. You look at the medal tally, and Australia, it's not just dominant. It is overwhelmingly dominant. Now, I think it's wonderful. I think it's, you know, amazing to see. But also, is it just a little bit awkward just to see how dominant they are? You tell me. 1-300-303-468. Kate and Andrew are going to be in just a few minutes to talk through that and some FIFA controversy as well. And, of course, we'll go through the AFL results and anything else that's on your mind. That's coming up next after ABBA.

0: talk about a bit of sport.
1: There's lots of good stuff to talk about.
2: The idiots are going to be idiots. Just let them be idiots and respond.
1: How you respond to the idiots, Andrew.
3: Yeah. Everyone's excited to see Carlton do anything.
2: Literally lost in decider time. It cannot get any closer than that.
3: If you're not good enough, get out.
4: Depth in our athletics program at the moment is just incredible.
3: Australia is amazing. The end.
0: Tomorrow, a massive, huge event. Massive and huge, in fact, sport awaits in Australia, preparing to take on Ireland in the football in Sydney. And no, this time we're not talking about soccer. We are talking about Aussie rules? I think it is Aussie rules. We could safely call it Aussie rules. The two teams of women's representative teams in Aussie and Irish ancestry will go head to head in one of the most anticipated AFL exhibition matches in decades. But that's not the only place you can see the green and gold as the Commonwealth Games near their end too. So let's get stuck in with Ballarat-based netball coach Kate McMahon and producer and sports enthusiast Andrew Kelso. Hello both.
1: Hi, how are you?
2: Hi, team.
0: Hello. Before we get to that, I just want to play, so Kate, can you please explain yourself?

0: is fucking rave.
1: So, you, this.
2: Hang on, wait for the next line. You go.
1: You must have been listening to our conversation yesterday about the new Tasmanian Devils.
2: Oh, I can't believe you didn't play that
1: song.
0: You managed to get an orchestra together. You managed to get a choir.
1: I mean, this is dedication from Kate McMahon.
2: No, it's absolutely not.
1: Did you write the lyrics?
2: No. A young 7-year-old amazing Eastern Rosellas song in Miles. He wrote the amazing lyrics. Look, I just took... I heard your conversation on the radio the other day, Prue, and I just thought I was waiting for my daughter to come to the car from school, and I thought, oh, catchy tune. Yeah, I've got one. Yep. Look.
1: So you just took it upon yourself to write... A club song for the Tassie Devils AFL team. I reckon you should just submit it.
0: It's really
2: no,
0: good.
2: No, look, all I will say is hello to everyone in the arts out there. My son is about to be a lead role in a school performance, in a school musical. I believe in the arts and I love the music and the musicians. That is all AI. And I feel sick that we've just played an AI song on the radio.
0: To be honest, I could tell. Straight away, I could tell. No, that is like, that is so, I mean, look, it's a bit of fun. It's a bit of a template, I think. I love the idea, though. And so the context, too, is Kate texted us during the show and sent this, you know, amazing, you know, idea for Eastern Rosellas, but you've also retrofitted it to work for a club anthem, because the original Eastern Rosellas, if you haven't heard it, it's a bit poppier, isn't it? It doesn't flow quite as easily.
1: You can absolutely hear a bunch of blokes shouting.
2: I tried to channel the Queen song, you know, We Will Rock You.
0: What is it? Yellow, green, red.
1: I like the use of the term whackety whack.
2: Thank you.
1: I think that's inspired.
2: I thought I'd throw a little bit of me in there.
1: Thank you, Kate. We have had a little bit of fun with that this week. I'm really looking forward to what they actually come up with. We've got a group of really amazing musicians, real musicians, that are coming together to make the song. So yeah, we'll wait with anticipation. Let's get on to some other stuff, because there's so much sport happening, and you know what happens, we always run out of time. I've got a ton of texts about the Commonwealth Games. We're going to come to that in just a moment, but I know, Andrew, you want to talk about what is happening at North Sydney Oval tomorrow.
0: It is so exciting. I personally just feel so pumped for this, and I think it's such a great sign of the way that Aussie Rules is growing in so many ways. But as you said, Prue, for the first time ever, there will be a representative game between players of Australian origin, players of Irish origin with AFLW selection at North Sydney Oval. So it's a game of women's Aussie rules football between Australia and Ireland. Just the fact that you can say that, the fact you can say a game of Australian rules football between two nations, to me is such an incredible thing, even though, of course, there is a strong element of exhibition about it, and obviously, you know, this is the, you know, all the Irish players play in Australia. They're not necessarily, you know, some of them are from Ireland, some of them, you know, grew up in Australia, but they, you know, obviously it is all an Australian grown competition. It's not like Ireland is sending a team here. Mm. But I think just the idea, the notion of it, the idea of trying to grow the game overseas, but also, like, and Aussie rules fans will know this, but those that aren't huge fans may not quite understand the link between Australian rules football and Gaelic football, which, despite having very different origin stories, have a lot of similarities, a lot of similar rules. A lot of Australian Aussie AFL players play in the Gaelic Football Association and vice versa. Of course, Geelong, half the Geelong team were there for, I think it was Mayo County's famous win on the weekend in the Irish League. There is obviously a lot of cultural tie between Australia and Ireland, and I don't think people necessarily realise how much football is a part of that too. And especially both endemic sports, you know, that are only really played in their own countries, to have them come together in a city that isn't necessarily the home of football, Sydney. The only thing I'd say, I'm a little bit salty that only one Essendon player was chosen from both sides.
2: Salty.
0: But, you know, Madison Gay is the only Essendon player I can see, and she's a great player, don't get me wrong. But, yeah, there are a few other Essendon players that might have had a look in, but it is a very competitive field, and it'll be such a great game tomorrow at 4:15. Are you excited for it, Kate?
2: Well, what I think's great is that this is going to be a lead-in to the AFL Women's competition, and I think that's also significant in the fact that what a great event to help promote the game and just sort of say, look, you know, this competition is coming up. Like you've just said, it's about players who are currently playing, and I think celebrating, 40 years of Irish sort of involvement in sort of in the game. So I think it's just the timing of it's really great, and I love how they're still experimenting with all of that and ways to promote the game itself.
0: 100%. Actually, that is so true. That sense of novelty isn't quite the right word, but like you say, the fact that they're willing to try new things, you know, it's dynamic. A small oval, there was some suggestion it should have been moved to the SCG, and some people said it was disappointing it wasn't, but it is a growing program, and I think if it goes well, it will grow.
1: Yeah, it'll be interesting to see what comes of it. That is happening tomorrow, so if you want to, can you actually watch it? Is it being broadcast?
0: Yeah, I believe it's broadcast on Channel 7. I think the ABC is following it. Well, the ABC will certainly have a live blog anyway.
1: Absolutely. I've been asking today, because, you know, we've all been basking in the glow of Comm Games glory. The Australians are absolutely killing it in Glasgow. Just looking at the medal tally, you know, so many goals. It's extraordinary. But then you sort of think, everyone else is so far down on the medal tally. Mm. Is it a little bit awkward as well? On the text, I've
2: got
1: this.
2: That's a great word.
1: Ash in Harcourt says this: Australia's doing well because we've got our own Olympics coming up in 2032 and money is being pumped into the athletes, whereas the UK is not hosting in the foreseeable future, so less money is going to be available for their athletes. Then there's this. G'day, Prue. I think it is embarrassing. A gold medal should imply you are the best in the world, but a Commonwealth Games gold medal only means you're the best among a select few countries.
2: I don't agree necessarily with the word embarrassing. I still think these athletes are doing the work that they do, and they, whether or not they enter the Commonwealth Games or any other competition, I don't want to ever take away the performances of the athletes. I think it's really been interesting for me to see how many games records, Australian records.
1: Yes. They've been tumbling,
2: haven't they? And personal bests have been being recorded. And particularly in the athletics as well, we've seen some amazing runs from our 100 metres runners and beyond. It's just been very amazing to watch. I do, every time I see the medal tally, I find myself cringing a little bit. I sort of almost like wish they wouldn't show it. It's like, God, that looks bad. But I think good on us.
1: Yeah.
2: Do you know what I mean? Like, good on us. And I hope we just keep going and just, you know, when it gets to the point, it's a little bit like watching Collingwood go down to Geelong. I was finding that really enjoyable, Andrew. We'll talk about that later.
0: Totally.
2: But, you know, let's bury them. But I don't really care. At elite sport, I have no feeling for anyone. I don't really sort of feel bad for anyone else because these athletes deserve everything that they get, their support staff and the training and the families.
1: And I don't think anyone is saying that. I don't think anyone is saying, no, you don't deserve it. I just think it is, you look at it and you think, oh, how come?
2: All I want to say is let's take this, even in your cross just before about wrapping up the Comm Games, we do have the Olympics coming up, and let's see if we can just now progress to this and progress to the Olympic game and continue this form on and put the rest of the world on notice.
0: Exactly.
2: Why not?
0: That's the thing. And it's not Australia's fault that we're so dominant. It's you know, like...
2: It's not my fault, I'm so good.
0: Yeah, no, don't blame me. And as you say, Kate, like, I mean, it's still an amazing achievement to win a gold medal in these sports. Even if Australia as a nation is obviously coming from arguably a much more fortunate position and is able to be so dominant, the individual athletes have still had to work really hard to get where they are.
1: Of course.
2: I agree. And one final thing I will say, bringing it back to my sport in netball... have you heard, I'm sure, that all the talk about the dresses, I just absolutely love it. For whatever it's worth, I think the dresses are just ridiculously not working. But I think
1: get somebody actually suggesting, you know, they keep having to pull them down.
2: It's wild. There's obviously something wrong.
1: Yeah.
2: But the athletes themselves have come out, they get their dress a couple of days before the games. The differences between the netball dresses is they have their names written on the back.
1: Huh.
2: So they can't just go and swap it over for a different size. There's a lot more involved in that. But I'll tell you what, netball as a whole, the way the Australian players and Netball Australia have come out and said, you know, thank you for your comments, I hope you enjoy the game, has been amazing. I do think in the netball, it's a little bit like the Cricket World Cup in the early stages. Sometimes we have minnow countries compete but don't really

0: really progress. That's a little bit like what it is for like netball in the Commonwealth Games at the moment. You'll see some of our score lines being 80-20. Fear not, punters, because starting from now, start watching now. The semi-finals are on and the four best teams in the world are playing, and these games will be unbelievable to watch.
1: So this is very, it's elite competition.
0: Elite competition, and if Australia win the gold medal, it will be well earned.
2: Mm.
1: Very good. We should probably talk about AFL because things are starting to heat up. And we did, you did mention the Collingwood Geelong game last night. Geelong made pretty short work of Collingwood. But there are some other games. Sorry, did you want to comment on that briefly?
0: Well, sort of. I mean, I thought they were. I was sitting there just enjoying it immensely. And then all of a sudden, my husband who tipped Collingwood, I did tip Geelong. And he was saying, we know they're going to come back. And then I didn't enjoy it because Collingwood supporters, I don't like Collingwood. I don't enjoy them playing well. I don't enjoy them winning. So, to see them lose, that was exciting for me.
1: What are the games to watch this weekend?
2: I think that's the difficult question. Well, I guess there's all the teams that are in wildcard contention. I think doing the maths, Carlton, we'll get to that, Kate, hold your fire. The Giants and also North Melbourne, Collingwood, St Kilda and the Gold Coast Suns, they're all the ones that can sneak in. I think Port technically can, but it would be a miracle run. And then I think the D's and the Dogs, they could drop out, but they're a few games in, so they're probably safe. So, I cut you off, Kate, but I would say that I think Port Adelaide and the Giants will be interesting. I can't believe I'm saying that. But for once, that game will be interesting. That's in Adelaide tomorrow. And also, St Kilda need to play well against Sydney, but tomorrow night against your team, Prue, the Swans, tomorrow night, if St Kilda lose that, which they probably will, then that's not going to help. And Hawthorn and North Melbourne will be a good game, and that's in Tassie. Two sort of non-official Tassie teams playing down at UTAS. So, interesting.
0: I do think all of the teams competing for wild card are playing a team in the top sort of five or six. So this weekend for me is going to be the one that really sorts it out. Yes, Carlton are playing Brisbane. We are playing at Dockland. So I'm holding out a little bit of hope. Here's my tip. I just think GWS are going to take that spot because they play Port Adelaide and then they play Gold Coast, who've just given up.
2: As their own coach has said, their season is over.
0: West Coast and Adelaide. So I think GWS, sadly, I think Collingwood are going to limp into the wild card. Limp, literally.
2: How would you feel, Kate, as someone who's just said how much they hate Collingwood? And I'm not saying I disagree, but would you like to see them miss out on the finals? Or would you like to see them limp into the wild card, then get thrashed in the wild card?
0: No, because I would like to see them miss out, because if they miss out, we take their spot.
2: Fair enough. The only thing I'd say about the Giants, too, is they are notoriously flaky. They beat Frio. Then they lost to us. They lost to the Bombers. They are impossible to beat. Anything could happen. They could not show up.
0: Hawthorn, North Melbourne, Port Adelaide, GWS, all of those middle ones will be very interesting to see how this wild card round, shapes up. I will say that, isn't it interesting how we're talking about wild card round?
2: Yeah.
0: A couple of years ago, there was just sort of nothing, and now all of a sudden it's,
2: Yeah, that's actually...
0: it's made a little bit more interesting, if nothing else.
2: In one season, in one season, that wild card has actually become, it's the wild card. It is your ticket into the entry. It's not just the eighth spot. And because it is so much more competitive, because so many more teams have a chance to sneak in, it's exciting. I think St Kilda and Sydney tomorrow, Prue, your Swans, that'll be that's actually at Docklands too, so it's in Melbourne. Do you think the Saints have any chance of winning that, Kate, or is that a
0: no? Well, walkover? What was the Max King experiment? That was dumb.
2: Yeah.
0: Since Sydney have won the last three down at Docklands, for some reason they like playing there.
2: Mm.
0: I think your team's going okay, Prue.
1: They're all right. I like to stay storm just I don't want to rub it in. Although, keeping an eye on Fremantle, they're doing very, very well for themselves.
0: This isn't on the sheet, but we're talking AFL.
1: Mm.
0: Who's going to coach your team, Andrew?
2: I think we're running out of time. Aren't we?
1: Yeah.
0: No, it doesn't. It just
1: you've got 30 seconds.
2: Okay.
1: What do you think?
2: Can I use those 30 seconds just to make one quick correction? I said the Ireland versus Australia women's game is broadcast on free-to-air. It looks like it isn't. It looks like it's only on streaming services.
1: Right.
2: So just FYI.
1: Okay.
2: In terms of who's going to coach Essendon, I don't know. I don't want it to be James Hird as an Essendon coach. That's my personal opinion. But it looks more and more likely like it might be. So love to hear from your thoughts on this. 1300.
1: Well, we don't have time. I'm sorry, Andrew. And this is very strategic, clearly, wasn't it?
2: It was. All right, like at 59 seconds, give us a call. What do you think about James Hird? Bye.
1: Yeah.
2: James Hird's listening. I don't know. I think it might be James Hird. Especially now that John Longmire has moved out of the race, I think it's more likely.
1: Okay. All right. Kate, I know you've got plenty to say, which is why I'm going to have to
0: mute
1: you. I'm sorry. Thank you so much. We've come to the end of the program. Once again, more sport than we could possibly get to. But thank you once again to producer Andrew, producer Jane, and also to Kate McMahon for your wonderful work. And that song as well. We'll submit it.
2: Going down in history.
1: Quite happily, going down in history. And thank you to you for listening all this week. We'll do it again next week from 3 on Monday. I'll see you then. It's 5 o'clock. Good afternoon, Melissa Brown with ABC News. Ambulance Victoria has issued its condolences to the family of a woman who died after waiting 2 hours for care at her home in Melbourne's southwest. The woman, aged in her 90s, suffered a fall at her Hoppers Crossing home and passed away before paramedics could arrive in the early hours of this morning. 000 Victoria says there was no delay in answering or responding to the call for help, which was triggered by a medical alarm company. Ambulance Victoria's Jordan Emery says crews were under pressure when the call came through.
3: Ambulance Victoria was under a period of heightened demand at that time. That demand has been consistent with other evenings and mornings over the last couple of weeks.
1: A mayor in Western Victoria says there's still anger in his community over the alleged murder of a teenage girl. A funeral was held today in the town of Donald for 13-year-old Layla Jeffrey, who was allegedly killed by a 16-year-old boy earlier this month. Balochshire Mayor Graham Milne says it was good for hundreds to grieve together, but it's still hard to accept the tragedy.
4: I think the community is still feeling a little bit angry. The anger's not as evident as it was, but there's still deep down anger in the community. And that's directed at a lot of things, but just the loss of a young life.
1: The head of the Victorian Teachers Union says he's waiting for the Premier to invite him to a meeting as Victorian state school staff prepare for a third strike. Union members met today and agreed to walk off the job on Wednesday the 19th of August if there's no progress in negotiations over pay, conditions and school funding. The Education Union Victorian President Justin Mullally says he hasn't heard anything for 2 weeks from Ben Carroll, who officially remains the Education Minister. Mr. Mullally says the union is ready and willing to negotiate.
5: Our view is that they should be in a position right away. Indeed, they could have already have done that. I would need an invitation to attend a meeting. That is what would get me in the door.
1: Victorians have been given an extra month to claim back cash on their vehicle registration as the state government expands the popular rebates scheme. Drivers now have until the 31st of August to claim back up to $186 through Service Victoria. More than 3.6 million people have already taken advantage of the rebate. US President Donald Trump says Hamas has agreed to lay down its weapons in Gaza, a key concession in the pathway to lasting peace in the Strip. Middle East correspondent Matthew Doran reports.
6: President Trump made the announcement on social media, heralding it as a major development 9 months after the ceasefire between Israel and Hamas was agreed. He says Hamas will hand over all of its weapons, and in return, an international stabilization force will take over security control of the Strip, and Israel will withdraw its troops. Israel is yet to respond, and Hamas has repeatedly said it will only disarm if Israel upholds its side of the deal. Gaza's health authorities say that Israeli attacks against claimed Hamas fighters and facilities since the ceasefire in October have killed more than 1,200 people, many of them civilians, including children.
7: Soccer's world governing body says its consultation on the part sale of the World Cup is continuing despite strong opposition from two confederations. FIFA has blamed incorrect media reports for the hostile reception to its plans. It denies it's selling the sport. Both the European and the North Central American and Caribbean confederations oppose the plan, but some African soccer associations say they'll back the initiative, which will see an immediate cash dividend. In the AFL, Bobby Hill's departure from Collingwood is now official, with the club announcing its mutually parting ways with the small forward. Hill etched his name in Collingwood's history books in 2023 when he was awarded the Norm Smith Medal for Best on Ground in the grand final win over Brisbane, becoming one of just five players in Magpie history to have achieved the feat. Hill hasn't played for the Magpies at AFL level since round 21 last season as he dealt with personal issues off field. Collingwood Executive General Manager of Football, Charlie Gardner, says the club wishes him well.
8: There's been a lot of people involved, including some fantastic cultural leaders and First Nation leaders that we've got involved in our club. And again, I just want to reiterate, we've come to this decision mutually, and we're agreeing that it's the right thing for everyone right now.
7: To the weather, partly cloudy in the state south with isolated light showers about the exposed coast, clearing tonight, dry and mostly clear elsewhere. Clear in Melbourne also, areas of frost and patchy fog in the morning, then a sunny afternoon with a top of 16. Sunny on Sunday, 17. Monday showers increasing, 14. It's 12 degrees now. ABC News.
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22: Hello and welcome to Thank God It's Friday on the 31st of July. I'm Charlie Pickering coming to you live from the George Negus Memorial Concert Hall. And while you and I may believe it's Friday, let's check with Dr. Anthony Fauci during his Senate hearing this week.
23: What day of the week is it today?
24: On the advice of counsel, I respectfully decline to answer based upon my rights under the Fifth Amendment to the Constitution.
22: So, in honor of Anthony Fauci, this week we have renamed the show, Thank God It's Time to Respectfully Decline to Answer Based on My Rights Under the Fifth Amendment. Yeah!
25: Yay!
22: There we go. And we have an amazing lineup of Australia's finest comedy minds ready to answer questions about the news of the week. Who may I add have no recourse to plead the Fifth Amendment? And to help me introduce them, I have some out-of-context quotes of the week. First up, it's an actor and comedian who's played Julia Gillard and is currently playing Truvy in the Melbourne production of Steel Magnolias, a performance which, according to Donald Trump...
26: Virtually everyone... Republican or Democrat, liked, well, not everybody, but it sounds good.
22: Yes, universally liked by almost everyone. Please welcome Mandy Bishop. Next up, we have podcast host, radio host, TV host, who's originally from Tasmania, where on his last visit home, he...
27: made headlines around the world for his mischief-making during his recent stay in Tasmania. His adorable antics were priceless, but someone has to pay for all the damage he's left behind.
22: It's the adorably damaging Josh Earl! Yes. And finally, making a triumphant return, it's a comedian and actor currently appearing in the ABC series The Ground Up, who, when I approached her to come on TGIF...
28: ran more than a kilometre home to watch cartoons on TV.
22: Yes, she may appear on the ABC, but she watches ABC Kids. It's Tegan Higginbotham!
29: Yay! And I do. I really do.
22: Welcome. Welcome, all of you. Mandy, first time on TGIF, but you're in Steel Magnolias. It is that is a wonderful script to work with. How is it going?
0: It's actually a true story. it's a story of the playwright's mother and daughter. I'm going to, just so everyone knows, I'm going to give myself this challenge and I'm going to fall over. I'm going to change, open my mouth just to change feet. It's going to happen all afternoon, but let's give it a go.
22: Is it Savannah? It's somewhere. It's in the south.
0: Louisiana.
22: Louisiana.
0: In a fictional town called Chincapin, which I think is based on Natchitoches, and it was actually filmed in Natchitoches. And everywhere in Natchitoches are all the historical houses where the film was filmed. Mm. I'm playing the part made famous by Dolly Parton, but it was actually a play before it was a film.
22: Well, there we go. So you've turned it back into a play.
0: We just squished it around.
22: It was a foundational film for my.

0: Mother and I, we watched it, loved that film. We watched it numerous times together, so many times that my mother became convinced I was gay and was finding ways for me to come out comfortably for quite a while.
1: In fact, characters come out in the play.
0: Yeah, oh, wow. There
1: you're supposed to have track lighting and your name's supposed to be Steve, Rick or Mark or Tom or something like that. So you got another syllable, you're fine.
0: All right. Thank you very much for that. The line of ours from the movie that we loved, and I'm sure it's in the play as well, was, and pardon my French, but... was eat shit and die. Was just my favourite. We said that around the house a lot. It was a tough upbringing.
1: If you can't say anything nice about anybody, come sit by me.
0: All right, let's get into the game, folks. And the rules tonight are simple. If you get a question right, you will hear this and score 1 point. If you land a hot take, you will hear this.
2: Okay.
0: And get 2 points. And if you give a genius level miraculous answer, you will hear this. And score 5 points. So, mathematically, being correct is fine, but being funny is better. Are the rules clear?
3: Yes.
0: We're comfortable? Chris. Excellent. So, let's get started with our first game. It is the Hot Take Hoedown.
2: Grab your partners, give them a spin. It's time for the Hot Take Hoedown.
0: Yes, and for this week's Hot Take Hoedown, we're heading to the Commonwealth Games in Glasgow, where Australia is way out in front.
4: Let's get into the games. Australia continues to dominate in Glasgow. Leading the gold medal charge is our unstoppable squad in the pool, turning in another night of absolute green and gold ambush.
0: Australia is currently leading the overall medal tally by 36 gold medals. We also won more gold medals in the pool than all other teams combined. So my question to the panel, do we need to change the Commonwealth Games to make it more fair on everyone else? Mandy, we'll start with you.
1: I knew you would. I reckon they should put me in there because there's a reason why I'm pretending to be a hairdresser. I could level the field in 2 seconds flat. I want to participate in the Commonwealth Games. Let me at them.
0: Okay, what would your sport of choice be?
1: Egg and spoon race.
0: Oh, lovely.
1: What's the one we used to tie stockings around our legs? You know, three-legged race.
0: The three-legged race.
1: It's amazing, isn't it? It's almost like it's proportionate to the land mass, the level... The medal total.
0: Games.
1: Isn't it?
0: So purely because we have the largest landmass, yeah. Canada might be slightly larger, but we have the most medals.
1: Counting Tasmania, are they still larger?
0: I believe.
1: We need to.
0: I believe so.
1: You know things.
0: Well, only enough. Well, there we go. So your suggestion is, first off, your participation, but also changing the events to be more inclusive and greater access to medals.
1: Please, put an accurate representation of the public of the country in.
0: Wow, there we go.
1: That's the first thing that came to my mind. What if, stupid.
5: You reckon like we get the census is coming up. Do we find out the average person, say it's a 5'9" woman, we send her off...
1: I didn't say average.
5: Oh, okay, sorry. I thought you meant like, yeah.
1: Well, you can look hot stuff and still be average.
0: Okay.
1: but I just think a good cross-section of the public of a country. Like, you know, send some children.
3: No.
0: That is a lottery system. Anything, like just a complete random selection of people from every country.
1: The 4-year-olds racing against the 54s.
0: That would be, look,
1: we'd need some interesting
0: working with children checks, but it sounds good. Tegan Higginbotham.
6: I hate this.
0: Mike, so do we need to change the Commonwealth Games to make it more fair?
6: That is an unpatriotic question, Charlie.
1: Whoa.
6: Unpatriotic.
1: Controversial.
6: Do you know what people didn't say to Usain Bolt when he won 41 consecutive 100-metre sprints? Like, maybe, mate, you just hop. You hop and we'll all try and catch up. No.
0: Oh.
6: No, we admired him. He said something for us to aspire to. Like, I think it's great. All right, we're winning in the pool. Whatever, let's just enjoy it. It's not been great otherwise. It's the one bit of good news. Let me have my Commonwealth Games.
0: Are you a stay up and watch the Commonwealth Games type person? Do you stay up?
6: Look, I have to admit I've been a highlights gal, but God, they've been good.
0: Yes, it's nothing but gold in those highlights.
1: Oh, I love
6: fantastic,
1: that.
6: Yeah. It is. It's really great. I mean, some of it hasn't been great. I think we got a couple of silvers and a bronze the other day.
0: It's pretty embarrassing for those people. I believe Pauline Hanson doesn't want to allow them back into the country. Anyone that gets below a gold at the Commonwealth Games.
6: But I love that they describe this as an ambush. Like, come on, it's not like we were hiding in the bushes. You knew we were coming.
0: Once again, a great addition to the sport. Shooting.

0: hiding in the bushes. We'll be skeet shooting and you got to pop out. Peekaboo, bang, Bushka. See, yeah, there's not enough creativity in the sports, I have to say. Josh Earle, do we need to change the Commonwealth Games to make a more level playing field?
1: Yes, I think there's too many swimming events. We just don't worry about the different styles, just distance. If you can be the fastest from 0 to 50 or 0 to 100, that's it. We don't do it in the running. They don't go, all right, now we'll run backwards. We'll see who the fastest 100-metre backwards runner is. We don't go, let's hop. It's just freestyle.
0: That's a very good point.
1: It is, isn't
0: that's
1: it?
0: That's an excellent point you've made.
1: And also, freestyle, they're all doing the same swim. It's freestyle. Be creative.
0: Yes.
1: Okay. Thank you. Swim. And as you swim, recite some poetry.
0: That's
1: as you
0: right.
1: do it. One, two. Oh, here's some Virginia Woolf, who famously didn't do well in the pool. But still, we can. Yeah, I think that is to make it fair for everyone, because we know we're going to win the swimming. That's fine, okay? Don't worry. If you're backstroke, breaststroke, butterfly, sorry, you've wasted 4 years. We're not going to have you in another one.
2: Oh, my gosh. You tell that to Nicole Livingston, this country's national treasure. She's a backstroke legend.
0: Yeah, she's a good friend of mine. She was on my drive show this afternoon. Love her. But it's just true.
1: Thank you.
0: It's just absolutely true. It's like, oh, you know, you went to uni and got an arts degree and people are going, where are you going to use that in the world? Butterfly?
1: Yeah.
0: You're kidding me. Unless you've had some kind of accident and your elbows don't work anymore, then you can adopt a butterfly. If your elbows cease to work, well done. Congratulations.
3: Don't you feel like a superhero, though, when you get the butterfly stroke once, just once, like one round of arms?
0: Just once you feel like a superhero. I can fly cry.
3: I've made it.
0: That is... I do. Reducing the... There is just some insane genius going on here. Reducing the number of swimming events, I think, feels a little reasonable. But I almost think you said, like, you just do it by distance. Yeah, but let's do random distances.
1: Okay.
0: The 16-metre swim.
1: Yeah.
0: The 118-metre swim.
1: Or we see how well people know metric and imperial. We go, all right, 44 yards. See how they go.
0: Who's got it?
1: Stop right on 44 yards.
0: Draw the distance out of a hat. Training becomes irrelevant. I think there's a lot of possible options there. I do think, though, like, I do love seeing Australians do well at the Commonwealth Games. It's a great preparation for the Olympics. But the feeling I get watching us win more gold in the pool than any other country is kind of the same when I will say, and I don't mean this as an offence to any Christians listening to this, but Christian prayer, which is human beings who are flawed praying to a perfect being, so God, you're so great, like God needs to be told that. It's sort of how needy is God that we need to pray and say how good they are? How needy are our swimmers that they need to beat all of these petty countries and win gold medals? That's what I'm saying. They are gods. They should be battling other gods.
2: Yeah, there is some British swimmer listening to this broadcast right now who's just dying on the inside.
1: Well, they should be training and not listening. So there you go.
0: That's exactly right.
3: Getting ready for the 3-metre race.
0: Yeah. The 3-metre Australian crawl. You're listening to TGIF on ABC Radio and ABC Radio National. Before we get into the next round, let's do a quick score check. And I tell you what, it's not close. Manny Bishop, so far on 0 points. Don't take it personally. Happens all the time. For example, Tegan Higginbotham, also on 0 points. However, somehow on 7 points, Josh.
1: I'm the Australian swimmer of this show.
0: That is exactly right. Stop doing butterfly, guys. All right, let's crack on to our next game where the points can really change. It's the short-term memory test.
4: Do you know what happened this week? We'll hum a few bars and see if you can remember the words. It's the short-term memory test.
0: Yes, short-term memory test. We play a clip from the news out of context. You have to guess the missing part and therefore what the story is about. And first off, Victoria has a new premier, and Ben Carroll kicked things off with a press conference in which some stations could not, broadcast live. Take a listen.
5: Things are not getting off to a good start here from the new premier, because apparently he's insisted on doing this press conference in the basement of a Kmart. You know, it's a gimmick. Is it a gimmick? Yes, it is a gimmick.
0: So why did new Victorian Premier Ben Carroll insist on holding his first press conference in the basement of a Kmart, Tegan?
2: Look, I'm not entirely sure, but isn't that the entire storyline to Backrooms? Like, hey, what are you doing? No, I don't know. I think it's because, you know, Tajay just feels a little liberal, doesn't it? Got to go to Kmart.
0: Oh, really? Yeah. Kmart's the shop of the people.
2: Yeah, it's the people's department store. Like, let's not go. We're not going.

0: Big W, but it's that real middle ground. It is. That's what it is. It's not Big W. It's not Tajay. It's right in the middle, which
1: is what
0: he's going for.
1: You're classifying Kmart as the aspirational Big W.
0: Yeah, it is.
2: And I challenge you with Spotlight.
0: Oh, what is that? It's like the
1: greens. That's the greens. It's just the greens. There's a lot of wool. There's just a lot of knitted stuff. Yeah. A lot of cardigans, absolutely. And One Nation is Super Cheap Auto. Do you know what? That's a new segment. I'll tell you what, let's write that down. Political parties by store. That's I like it. Josh Earl, tell me, why did Ben Carroll insist on holding his first press conference in the basement of a Kmart?
3: Well, taking one's clock, because he was in Kmart and Jacinta Allen was in Target. Sorry, she was the Target.
1: That's good.
3: Can't spell knife without a K. That's what it was. That's why he was in Kmart.
1: Delightful. So, Mandy, why did Ben Carroll insist on holding his first press conference in the basement of a Kmart?
2: I think he was trying to beat all Victorians to the new merch from the Commonwealth Games.
1: Fair. That's not a bad idea.
2: Right. They're on the shelves.
1: Yeah.
2: Well, they should be.
1: Are you a fan of Kmart? This is the ABC. We can't really say.
2: Let's just say I shop there often. Mm-hmm. And why wouldn't you? Everything's so good. It's so good price. Actually, you get a lot of costumes for theatre from Kmart.
1: Oh, really?
2: Yeah.
1: That's a little showbiz secret.
2: And Target. And Op Shop. So you had the Op Shop. You had the Op Shop, Tartan. We have it in the audience. It's absolutely the market for theatre royalty costume.
1: Costumes by St. Vincent de Paul. do we have the answer to this? Do we have the answer? Yes, we do. Let's find out if anyone took the points and find out exactly why Ben Carroll held his first press conference in the basement of a Kmart.
4: You know, it's a gimmick. Is it a gimmick? Yes, it is a gimmick. He started his working life at Kmart, so that's where he's starting his new time as the new premier.
1: That's right. His first ever job was at a Kmart. He was also announcing a law for greater protections for staff of Kmart from attacks from customers.
3: Is that why they have the checkouts in the middle of the store? To make it harder to get to. You've got to get past all the haberdashery first before you get to the people.
1: That's exactly right.
3: Right, excellent.
1: Before you get anywhere near human beings. It's a protective ring of merch.
3: I can tell none of these people in the store have been at Kmart lately. That's where the checkouts are, in the middle of the store.
2: But there's no staff in there anymore anyway, because y'all thought self-service.
3: Oh, they're all politicians now.
1: Yeah. Ben Carroll's first job was at a Kmart. He wanted to do his first press conference there, despite his advisors warning him that Kmart is also famously where you get cheap disposable items that only last a few months, which could be a store where you buy premiers, obviously.
2: Perfect, the theatre.
1: Moving on, and next up we have Four Corners, who took a look at what's really in our food with some shocking revelations.
5: They detail what's been happening in New South Wales, including disguised as beef or lamb.
1: In New South Wales, what has been passed off as beef or lamb, Josh?
3: See, I know this one, and it's... because it's also the name of Ozzy Osbourne's autobiography. It's called Mouse Fur and Metal. That's what they were looking at.
1: So Mouse Fur and Metal has been passed off as disguised as beef or lamb.
2: Is that true? Yeah.
1: It's the disguise that I like.
3: Yeah.
1: It's disguised as beef or lamb. I mean, disguised as a cow or a sheep, I understand. But to be disguised as beef or lamb. Ugh. That's an odd disguise. So we're going mouse fur and metal.
3: And it was the Greens who uncovered this. And it's because my mum always told me to eat the greens, and now the Greens are making it so I don't want to eat anything. So I was like,
1: nothing will be left to eat at all. So Mandy, tell me, in New South Wales, what has been passed off as beef or lamb?
2: Sawdust.
1: Do you know that makes sense in like a minced beef situation?
2: I know that cardboard is in sausages.
1: Really?
2: Yeah, yes.
1: What?
2: Like if you're a gluten free person like me sometimes, and because sometimes I have an allergy and sometimes I just forget about it. But and you eye off all the really tasty looking mixed sausages and they say, oh, that's not, no, you can't have that. It's got wood pulp in it.
1: Whoa. This is a bombshell. This is a sequel on Four Corners.
2: Filler is. Yeah, yeah. Wow. I think there's like, yeah.
1: So the logging industry has tentacles everywhere.
3: Cardboard in sausage. Is that why at Bunnings, at the end of the check, there's all these cardboard boxes just to go straight into the sausages all the way out? Yeah.

0: Just oh, God.
1: That is,
2: especially
1: that is,
2: the rosemary ones. Lamb and rosemary. And is, pork and fennel.
1: Pork and fennel?
2: Mm.
1: Okay. It has cardboard.
2: Well,
1: pork and fennel
2: and beef. And, yeah.
1: Okay.
2: Yeah.
1: God, we're learning about food. It's the level of conspiracy theory that you'd expect on Sky News, to be honest. But Tegan Higginbotham, can you tell me what has been passed off as beef or lamb?
3: I have a feeling I know what this is, and I actually think it's quite patriotic in a way.
1: Mm-hmm.
3: You know, Farlap's heart is in Canberra, his hide is in Melbourne, and his thighs are in our 4 and 20 pie.
1: Oh, so you're saying it's horse meat?
3: I think it's Farlap specific.
1: Champion horse meat. Farlap could have won unlimited gold medals at the Commonwealth Games, just in the 100 metres, absolutely. So let's have a listen and see if anyone took the points.
4: They detail what's been happening in New South Wales, including minced horse disguised as beef or lamb.
5: Oh, no.
1: That's right. Joking. It was. You were right. It is minced horse. Well, the companies do say this isn't misleading, as three-star mince refers to three-star ingredients, cow, lamb, and uncompetitive horses.
2: Yeah.
1: That's the detail there.
2: That wouldn't be far.
6: See, no. I didn't know horses mince. I thought they pranced.
1: No, the dressage. The dressage is definitely horses that are really into steel magnolias. Now, it's 25 past five. Charlie with you on 774 ABC Melbourne. Let's do a quick score check. And, ooh. It has tightened up, not much. Mandy Bishop, it's been a lot of fun. 0 points. Tegan Higginbotham, 3 points. Well done. That's a big comeback.
2: Yay!
1: However, well out in front at this stage, first timer, Josh Earle, 8 points.
2: Wow. Impressive.
1: Oh. You know what that sound means. It means we are rapidly running out of time in this half of the show. That's right. Time itself, while many physicists and quantum physicists in particular would say is bendable and works in ways we could never understand, time is linear here. And it's amazing. I don't know how it happens, but sometimes we run out of it. I'm not sure. I'm still investigating how. However, we don't have enough time in this round to be both funny and correct. You only have to be funny.
7: All right.
2: Okay.
1: So I will ask rapid-fire questions. If you get a laugh from the audience, you get a point.
2: Oh, wow.
1: If you don't get a laugh from the audience, no points for you.
2: Can you just laugh anyway?
1: No. Do not pitifully beg the audience not to laugh. They are too well-trained. They care so much about the integrity of this pure quiz.
2: I'm sorry to bring you down.
1: So their silence will judge you, and it will hurt,
3: oh
1: and
3: God.
1: I will laugh.
3: Oh, my God.
1: Yes. This is my response to, you know, like all of the people that ring in to talk back radio, just going, kids these days get a certificate just for participating. Not here! There's a binary success or fail. All right, are we ready to go?
2: Yeah, sure.
1: We begin with the person coming last. It is you, Mandy. Or just to set your self-esteem a little bit lower heading into this. It's brutal and I like it. Okay, I'm going to ask these quick-fire questions. If you get a laugh, you get a point. If you don't get a laugh, no points for you. Your time starts now. An Australian has this week been crowned the fastest white man to do what?
2: Blame his child for the thing he did wrong.
1: That gets a laugh. It was the 100 metres. Tegan Higginbotham, yep. Anthony Fauci's diary entries have been released showing despite publicly saying COVID came from Wuhan wet market, he was secretly discussing the possibility it originated where?
3: In that weird automated toilet on Smith Street? Come on, you'd believe it. You'd absolutely believe
1: that
3: it.
1: It is true. It was also possibly a Wuhan lab. But I prefer yours. AI companies, Josh, are reportedly buying and shredding thousands of rare what?
6: Actually, rare books. And by rare, they mean Scott Morrison's autobiography. no one read.
1: You can't find them anywhere. Mandy, Sydney's second airport officially opened this week with its first flights carrying plane loads of what?
2: Three-star meat.
1: It was cargo, but that wins. Tegan Higginbotham, classic Australian film The Castle, is being adapted into what?
3: It's going to be a gritty 6-part true crime. Daryl Carrigan hunts down all the councillors who's wronged him. Their heads go straight to the pool room.
1: Oh, they got a round of applause. We'll give another point for that. Josh Earle, the White House has tweeted a photo of a MAGA hat on what mutant animal?
6: Let's not say mutant. It's a raccoon with short spine syndrome, which I also suffer from. So am I a mutant, Charlie? No, I'm not. Jimothy the raccoon.
1: Wow. Like I said, they didn't laugh. No points. You short-spined idiot. that is all we got time for in The Fast and the Spurious. But as always, it really did change the points. Mandy Bishop, you got 2 points on the board. Well done.
2: Boom.
1: Tegan Higginbotham, you're on 5 points.
2: Yes.

0: But despite your raccoon-based nonsense, Josh Earl, you still got a point. You're on 9 points. There we go. That is the scoreboard as it sounds, and we are going to take a short break here on TGIF, broadcasting live from the George Negus Memorial Concert Hall on ABC Radio and ABC Radio National. Josh Hall in the Josh Earl in the lead. You've got 20 seconds. What do you put your early success down to at this stage?
1: just sleeping through all the Commonwealth Games and knowing I'll just wake up in the morning and see the highlights. That's all it is.
0: Just a pure highlights attitude towards the nose this week.
1: The whole news, that's it. Just the highlights.
0: And any advice to some who are living with short spine syndrome like yourself or a raccoon who might be listening to this? Any advice?
1: Just stand next to shorter people and that's gives you that boost. Both ego and height.
0: There we go. Address your complaints to Sarah Ferguson, care of PO Box 9994 in your capital city. 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
2: Good afternoon, Melissa Brown with ABC News headlines. Ambulance Victoria has blamed excess demand for a two-hour delay in care for a woman aged in her 90s who'd suffered a fall and later died at her home in Melbourne's southwest this morning. The woman passed away before paramedics could arrive at her Hoppers Crossing home, hours after an alarm company triggered a call to 000. Ambulance Victoria says an extra 12 crews have been rostered on in recent days as the health service grapples with extra demand and staff shortages. A mayor in Western Victoria says there's still anger in the community over the alleged murder of a teenage girl. A funeral was held today in the town of Donald for 13-year-old Layla Jeffrey, who was allegedly killed by a 16-year-old boy earlier this month. Balloch Shire Mayor Graham Milnes says it was good for hundreds to gather together to grieve, but it's still hard to accept the tragedy. And Donald Trump's Board of Peace says an agreement for a complete disarmament of Hamas and other armed groups in Gaza represents a historic breakthrough. More news shortly.
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0: Yes, welcome back to TGIF on ABC Radio and ABC Radio National. Wonderful to have you with me. Our contestants tonight are Mandy Bishop, Josh Earl, and Tegan Higginbotham. We chatted with Mandy earlier. She's starring in Steel Magnolias, a live stage production, and she is actually right now going to be putting on her wig cap that she needs to go on stage tonight.
12: Oh, wow.
13: Because I'm supposed to be in the chair right now.
0: Which theatre?
13: The Athenaeum.
0: Athenaeum Theatre.
13: Yeah,
0: thank you so much for cutting it so fine. So you work on your wig cap, your wig cap right now. Josh Earl, you have a show next week at yes. Comedy Republic.
1: I do.
0: Tell us about that show.
1: It's called Coach. I coach junior basketball on my weekends, coach my son, and then just a random bunch of under 10 kids. They're not random, I know them. But, yeah, it's all about coaching kids, coaching boys, and it's about fathers and sons and just positive and negative male role models in my life. And that's...
0: Wow. Yeah. And I was about to ask about positive and negative male role models, and I thought it just might take this off the rails a little. Okay. I'm not sure. I'm just not... Positive role model in your life.
1: My first coach was my dad. Okay, and he was really fun and he coached me in football when I was 5 years old, and that age the coach runs on the ground with everyone, and he used to mark the ball over other kids and then boot it down the other end if he thought a team was winning by too much. So if he was around for the Commonwealth Games, he'd stop the swimmers in the pool and say, no, stop there, let these other teams win.
0: It gives other ones an outboard motor that they desperately need. Oh, that is beautiful.
1: Yeah. So that I kind of take that with my kids. And if we lost... On the way home, Dad would just go, oh, just tell us a joke, Josh. And so I tell some jokes in the show that I used to tell my dad that used to get him actually laughing.
0: Oh.
1: Yeah.
0: That's a beautiful story.
1: Thanks.
0: Oh.
1: It's a nice show.
0: Yeah, you should see the show. It's at Comedy Republic. Part of their replay festival where the best shows are the comedy.
1: This is the first time I've done it.
0: What am I talking about? Nothing.
1: Well, that's on right now. And you should go see shows in the replay. It's a great festival. But mine, this is the first time doing it. And my 15-year-old will be in the audience. The first time he's ever seen me do comedy on stage.
12: No way.
1: Yeah.
0: And so. will you be saying words that 15-year-old has not been allowed to say in the home?
1: Yes. And it's very weird because I wrote it knowing he would come and see it. So that's kind of... challenged me in certain ways.
0: Yep, growth is hard.
1: Yeah. Trust me, I'm 5'7", I know.
0: Tegan Higginbotham, as well as popping up on TGIF.
12: I'm going to commit to an accent as well. No, I can't. I can't commit to that.

0: Here we go.
1: If people want more Tegan Higginbotham, where can they find it?
2: Well, they can find it at the Fringe this year, Melbourne Fringe, which I know we're a little way out, but tickets go on sale next Friday and I'm really excited about it.
1: And what are you doing at the Fringe?
2: I'm doing a brand new show. It's my first show in 8 years.
1: Wow.
2: It's called Follow That Turtle. And it's, yeah, I'm just really, really excited about it. I didn't think I'd do stand-up again and it's just all come back this year. It's all coming back and it's very exciting.
1: Oh, how exciting. That's wonderful.
2: Yeah, it's been really fascinating.
1: And
2: actually.
1: Terrifying too. That's a long
2: bit.
1: Time away.
2: Yeah. My challenge at the moment is to be able to hold a piece of paper on stage without people seeing my hands shaking.
1: Yes.
2: Because the adrenaline, you know, it's all that feeling back again. But it's interesting. 8 years away, the landscape is just, it's changed. There's a lot of new faces.
1: And blackface is out now.
2: Apparently it's out now.
1: So you've got to change your whole act.
2: Oh, my God. I can't
1: the whole thing is gone. Your Kamal impression, gone. Oh, all of it. See that really? Oh, come on. I thought that was pretty good stuff. But it really did divide the room into them and me. That's fine. Those are the lines that divided. All right. We really should crack on with this game.
0: Because I brought my head for radio.
1: The ball cap's looking lovely now.
2: It's good, isn't it?
1: Check us out on Facebook and YouTube. It's time for our next game. It's That's What She Said.
3: That's what she said.
4: That's what she said.
5: That's what she said.
6: That's what she said.
1: Yes, in this game, the panel must finish a quote from a prominent figure in the news, and new recordings have just been released between Joe Biden and his biographer with some surprising revelations.
7: This was high early on. In 2009, I just found all the downstairs.
1: According to new recordings just released between Joe Biden and his biographer, Biden admits to finding what downstairs at his house? Mandy.
0: Furry little critters.
1: Raccoons, possibly.
0: With Jimothy. Jimothy's cousins. Isn't it interesting? I looked this one up because I was watching the news this week, believe it or not. And I noticed that Joe Biden has been described as an empathetic, kind, well-meaning elderly gentleman with a poor memory.
1: Oh.
0: And he ran the country.
1: Yeah. It feels relatively harmless compared to the guy in there right now, though, doesn't it?
8: I don't like you either.
1: It's funny, though. It's interesting with your Louisiana accent.
0: I know.
1: Joe Biden. Joe Biden is a much... That's a lovely name. Joe Biden.
0: Joe Biden. Oh. Uncle Joe.
1: Uncle Joe.
0: Grandpa Joe.
1: Great-grandpa Joe. Tegan Higginbotham, according to new recordings just released between Joe Biden and his biographer, Biden admits to finding what downstairs at his house?
2: Was it his marbles? I hope so.
1: Oh, okay. Downstairs.
2: Yeah.
1: And he never went and got them because getting back up the stairs again was a nightmare.
2: It's such a nightmare.
0: How do you carry them all up?
1: Yeah. Josh Earle.
9: Yeah, I was going to say, if it's anything like his upstairs, not a lot down there. But it's...
1: What did he find in the basement?
9: Classified documents. And it's weird because I've got elderly parents who they also keep the classifieds tucked away because they collect the classifieds because they just circle how many funerals they're going to that week.
1: Oh.
9: And that's where they're at.
1: Do you know what? See, that could have got a laugh, but yeah. I have a feeling people in our audience may relate a little bit to that experience. Just there, it is true. It's like I've actually overheard my parents reading the paper in the morning. You go, oh, Barb's dead.
9: Oh, you know, yeah. I get my Sunday phone calls from my mum telling me who's died. So
1: it's good stuff. It's better than the internet. Well, let's have a listen and see if anyone took the points.
7: This was high early on. In 2009, I just found all the classified stuff downstairs.
2: Oh, my God.
7: I wrote the president a handwritten 40-page memorandum arguing against deploying additional troops to Afghanistan.
2: Oh.
7: Some of this may be classified,
2: word.
7: So be careful with it. I'm not sure. No more classified.
2: Oh.
1: Yeah, that's right. In Biden's defense, the old documents were marked, weren't marked classified. They were simply labeled beef or lamb. So it wasn't really his fault. Incredible stuff. So, Josh Earle, you take the points. They were classified documents.
0: Well done.
1: Woo! So, quick score check at this stage.

0: It does as well. Teaming up for victory. Never. But it is good fun. It really is good fun. And our topics tonight are the finer things in life, clicked off, cabin fever, and of course, the mystery box.
1: Ooh.
0: Yeah, getting the demo. The mystery box. Okay, so let's find out who's going to play tonight. First off, we have Greville from Carlton, or Greville, or Greville. Oh, Greville? Wonderful. Greville from Carlton, good evening to you.
2: Good evening.
0: So, Greville, I've already, off air, before we started the show, I commented on your delightful tartan vest, which is not from a family of origin, but rather an op shop of origin, but it looks store-bought, sir. It is a glorious ensemble you have with us tonight. Can I ask, Greville, when you're not coming to a poorly informed topical quiz show at the ABC, what do you like to do of a Friday night?
2: In front of the box, watching ABC.
0: Oh, good for you. Company man, I like it.
3: Who knows what he's doing?
0: Love it. And also, what do you do? What is your life, not your life story, but what is the story of Greville?
2: I'm in my second retirement.
0: Really?
2: Mm-hmm.
0: How does that work? What was the first one from?
2: 2007 from teaching.
0: Okay.
2: And then economic changes, so from about 2016 until October last year. Teaching again.
0: Oh, wow, wonderful. Stepping back in, well, good for you. And so retired again.
2: Yes.
0: Was it good to get back teaching? Did you enjoy it?
2: Wonderful, yeah.
0: That's great. And what's your favourite subject to teach?
2: I don't know that I like to teach subjects, but I like to be an emergency teacher.
0: Oh, right.
2: All care, no responsibility.
0: I like that a lot. Coming in, hey, kids, turning the chair around backwards, sitting like a cool guy, leaning over the back. Hey, kids, this is how you smoke a cigarette. I like it. All right, Greville, you have to choose from the following subjects. It's the finer things in life, clicked off, cabin fever, or the mystery box.
2: The finer things in life.
0: Oh, the finer things in life suits you, sir. Okay. The finer things in life. Harvey Norman has been fined over $50 million this week. Take a listen.
4: The store chain's national ad campaign, which promoted no deposit and interest-free payment methods. The ads failed to disclose that customers...
0: So Harvey Norman has been fined because in order to access its interest-free and no-deposit payment options, its ads didn't disclose customers had to do what, Tegan Higginbotham?
1: I'm guessing that they had to pay interest and, yes, deposit.
0: That is, yeah, that would be, that's such a Lionel Hutz condition on that contract. For Harvey Norman, $50 million for Harvey Norman. I mean, that'll take them days to pay that off. Wild. Okay. So, Josh Earle, Harvey Norman's been fined $50 million because to access their interest-free and no-deposit payment options, what do customers have to do?
5: Now, define interest-free because they were free of interest in keeping to the rules of their contract. I think that's how they're kind of saying it, but it's... Whatever the fine is, do you know that Bunnings is going to beat it by 10%? So that's just so you know. That's
0: hurtful. That's bad. Yeah. That's more bad news for Harvey Norman.
5: Yeah.
0: Right. So you think they just had no interest in keeping to the terms of the contract.
1: That makes sense.
0: Unlikely to succeed, but thank you for your endeavour. Mandy, tell me. Harvey Norman's been fined $50 million because interest-free and no deposit. To access that meant what?
6: I could swoop in here, couldn't I?
0: You really could
6: and
0: swoop in.
6: And earn some points.
0: A great opportunity.
6: Oh, I'd love to know the answer.
0: And without rubbing it in, it would help. It really would help.
6: No such thing as third place. Okay, so I'm guessing it's some kind of membership that wasn't devolved at the time.
0: Oh.
6: You know, people had to kind of sign over join some financial membership to get those benefits.
0: So they had to join some kind of Harvey Norman club.
6: Like a bank account that kind of, like some kind of, excuse me, I'm good with microphones. Some kind of, you know, signing off or something that joined them to a financial institution that was working with Harvey or something like that. It's always some catch in the good deal.
0: Right. So a deal with a big bank or some financial institution under the table that customers didn't know about.
6: Well, it's kind of not under the table. That's why they were able to do it, but then they got fined because it's not such on the table either. It's just kind of like, oh, by the way, can we have all your details and can you start another bank account?
0: Wow, this could be true or just another story for your conspiracy theorist podcast, which I'm really into. Okay, so those are the options so far. Greville, you have to choose. And I'm just going to talk you through it. Is it a secret condition they had to join some kind of payment institution, club, membership, whatever it is? Is it that what they had to do to get interest-free

0: and no deposit was actually pay a deposit and pay interest.
1: Uh-huh.
0: That's a catch. Or was it just they had no interest in the terms of the contract and Bunnings actually bid it by 10%? A bold, oh, go you, shine on you crazy diamond. So those are the choices, Greville, or, and I will let you know, just to be clear with the rules, you can choose your own answer. And can I say, think about that.
1: Why would Real you, Greville, why wouldn't you trust us?
0: So, tell us, would you like to lock in one of the answers on the stage or your own answer?
2: I'd like to align with Tegan in mandatory voluntary contributions.
0: Right, so mandatory voluntary contributions that you have to actually pay deposit and interest. Okay, let's have a listen and see if Greville and Tegan take at those points.
3: The ads failed to disclose that customers were required to use a credit card, such as the Latitude Geo MasterCard, to purchase goods, liable to pay monthly account service fees and, up to mid-March 2021, establishment fees.
0: Hmm.
1: I think that's fees. That's correct.
0: Yes, however, the answer was no deposit and interest free. Those ongoing fees are neither interest nor a deposit.
1: Boo.
0: However, having to pay with a specific credit card, I do think Mandy is going to take the point.
1: Yeah.
0: Sadly, however, Greville, no point for you, but thank you for playing. Greville. Round of applause for Greville. There we go. Okay, moving on right now. We have three topics remaining, but our next punter helping us out is Beth from Maroopna. Hello, Beth.
4: Hello.
0: Hi, Beth. What do you do?
4: I work in childcare.
0: Really?
4: Mm.
0: Oh, wow. How are you awake?
4: I'm not too sure, really.
0: Right. So what is it, like, what is your favourite thing about working in childcare?
4: I'd be playing in the sandpit.
0: Oh,
4: quite
0: yes?
4: Enjoy that. Yeah, that's fun.
0: That is great. And what's your favourite thing to do in the sandpit?
4: Probably sand castles, I'd say. Yeah.
0: Yep. Story checks out. That definitely happens in a sandpit. That's wonderful.
4: Yeah.
0: And what's the thing that brings you the most sense of satisfaction about your job? Handing them back to their parents. I understand. But no, what else gives you a sense of satisfaction?
4: Nurturing children. It's lovely.
0: Wonderful.
4: Yeah, it's really good.
0: And do they teach you about yourself along the way?
4: Of course they do, yeah. They're amazing people. Little people. They're amazing.
0: Well, thank you for your service. I would not be capable of it. Well done. You do have to choose from the following three topics. They are Clicked Off, Cabin Fever, or The Mystery Box.
4: I think Mystery Box. I'm a bit, go with that one.
0: We're going with The Mystery Box. Ooh, okay. And this one, we go over to the US and a huge win for a US grandmother. Take a listen.
5: Grandmother in the US state of Minnesota has successfully campaigned for the right to in her aged care home.
0: Yeah, it sounds filthy by the fact that it had to be censored. Okay, a grandmother in the US state of Minnesota has successfully campaigned for the right to what? In her aged care home, Josh.
6: You're right. It is a family show, so the censor it was good. But no, what it is, it's happy hour. They all want happy hour, and they're not having it. And I think they should give it to them because they're already wearing the Depends. So let them go crazy.
0: Just let it go off.
6: Yeah.
0: Can I ask, in an aged care home, what time is happy hour?
6: Oh, yeah, well, dinner's 4, so happy hour.
0: So it's got to be before 4, probably 2.
6: 2 o'clock.
0: Because you like to run it for a couple of hours at least.
6: Yeah.
0: 2 o'clock happy hour in the aged care home. Mm. Yeah, I'd live in aged care. That sounds great. Mandy, how about you? A woman in the US has won the right to do what in her nursing home?
1: Plug in her own electrical goods.
0: Oh, really?
1: Why not? Let those power points rip. Like, what can possibly go wrong?
0: Right, so what sort of electrical goods do you think she wants to plug in?
1: That's a rude question.
0: That's a rude question.
1: Irons, hot tongs, a little whiz for your little coffee milk.
0: Nice.
1: Blenders, your chargers for your wind-up dolls because your relatives ain't visiting you anymore.
0: Oh, gosh, that's bleak. But okay, thank you. Tegan Higginbotham.
1: Yeah.
0: I'm going to ask you, a woman in America has won the right to do what in her nursing home? And I will say, you know, there's plenty of room here.
1: Well, look, I think you were right when you said it sounded filthy. I mean, we've all heard the rates of STIs and STDs in aged care home, Charlie.
0: Whoa.
1: I think there's plenty of bleeping going on already, but let's just make it with the rules.

0: make it all above board. I think she wants to get her Friday Freaky on.
1: To get her Friday Freaky on.
0: Yeah. Wow. Happy hour indeed.
1: Yeah. Thursday's applesauce day. Friday Freaky. Yeah. I like it. Wow. Just. Yeah. I mean, like.
0: Can you imagine if you walked in on that?
1: Yeah. I wasn't, but thanks. I am now, but good on him. Like, that is great.
0: Hey, yeah.
1: But were there rules against it? Like, that's the thing. Could you prevent it? Who are we to stand in the way? Do you know, I wonder, but...
0: Yeah, volunteer list.
1: And and it's interesting. Like, she's campaigned for this, right? I wonder if she had to take it to court. And I wonder if she had someone in mind at the time. And I wonder if they were still there after the protracted court process.
0: Did they make it? Took too long.
1: To actually get on the good foot and do the bad thing. My gosh. All right. So, they are some options. So, Beth, let me ask you, is it? She's won the right to have Freaky Friday, and I don't mean the Disney classic where mother-daughter get swapped. Is that Freaky Friday where they,
0: yeah, I think
1: where they
0: so.
1: Get swapped?
0: Jamie Lee Curtis.
1: It's definitely not that.
0: Lindsay
1: At least
0: Lohan.
1: I hope no. Hope not. Is it the right to plug in appliances, or is it the right to have happy hour, and we believe between the hours of 2 and 4?
2: Yeah.
1: Or, and I will say, you can put in an answer of your own.
2: I'm thinking Josh might be right with the happy hour.
0: Really?
1: You think it's for old folks to get boozy? Mm.
2: And I say go for it, yes.
0: G&T.
3: Crack open the sherry.
1: Right. All right, well, let's have a listen and see if yourself and Josh took the points.
4: Grandmother in the US state of Minnesota has successfully campaigned for the right to celebrate with a drink in her aged care home.
0: Really?
4: Under existing laws, assisted living facilities were prohibited from serving alcohol without a license.
1: That's right, they were not allowed to serve alcohol without a license, and fittingly, she celebrated the win by getting extremely pissed. Just hammered. Everyone was like, oh no, this was a bad idea.
0: I didn't know this about retirement homes. I mean, when the time comes, I'm already thinking that it's going to be difficult getting my dad into aged care. If he can't drink, I've got a hope in hell.
1: Yes. I've started building a wine collection when I first started working, and it was just instead of an aged care home, I was just going to get just a shipping container and just lock myself inside.
0: Good.
1: Thought that would work out very well. Do you know what happened though? Beth and Josh, take the points.
3: Go on, you, Beth.
0: Well done.
1: Wonderful stuff. You're listening to TGIF on ABC Radio and ABC Radio National. We are going into the final portion of I'm With Stupid. The scores at this stage, Mandy Bishop on 3, Tegan Higginbotham on 3, Beth on 1, Josh Earl on 10 points. So I tell you what, we're going to make this one worth 10 points.
0: Oh.
1: Just to make it interesting. So our next person to help out is Jocelyn from Castlemaine. Hello.
5: Hello, Charlie.
1: Welcome all the way from Castlemaine, beautiful part of Victoria.
5: Bloody cold.
1: Bloody cold. We've got the heating on. Welcome aboard. That is great. It would be chilly this time of year.
5: Yep.
1: So let me ask, out in Castlemaine, what do you do out there?
5: Oh, I'm an audiologist. So I work and live out that way.
1: Right. Audiologist, like hearing for people.
5: Pardon?
0: Yeah.
1: Ooh.
0: That's got to be worth the point.
1: Yeah.
5: Absolutely.
1: I tell you what, folks on stage, pick up
3: notes.
1: Your game. Jocelyn, you have two topics to choose from. They are Clicked Off and Cabin Fever.
5: Ooh. Cabin Fever.
1: Cabin Fever it is. Nice. Let's have a listen. And Qantas just broke the record for the world's longest passenger flight in anticipation of direct flights from Australia's East Coast to London and New York. Have a listen.
6: Qantas is working with scientists and tech experts to help passengers...
1: After 24 hours of non-stop flying, Qantas is employing scientists to help passengers with what, Mandy?
2: The right to have a massage every hour.
1: Oh.
2: Wouldn't you need it? Like, you can't even lie down. You might as well get, I don't know, get your next door passenger to give you, like, did chain massage.
3: The whole row.
2: Yes. Just invented it. I'm sure it can easily happen over the tops of the seats.
1: Do you know what would be an absolute people pleaser, right, is just for an hour, first class, have to go and give everyone else a massage.
2: Oh, yes.
1: How would that be?
2: Because they get showers.
1: They do get, yeah.
2: And they can go and sit at a bar mid-air.
1: Yeah. And they didn't even have to fight that all the way to the Minnesota Supreme Court. They just got it. All right. So, massages.

0: don't mind that at all. Tegan Higginbotham, tell me. After 24 hours of nonstop flying, Qantas is employing scientists to help passengers with what?
1: Okay, I'm really torn on this one. Mm-hmm. Part of me thinks it's got to do with digestion because I spoke with an air hostess the other day. I was like, your digestion stops when you fly. I didn't realize
0: what?
1: This.
0: How? What?
1: Apparently, they it's dry.
2: Yeah. Because of the dryness.
1: So you just... Apparently that happens. But instead, yeah, bit of that. That. No, but what I truly think is that we're going to need help rebuilding relationships with loved ones because after 24 hours of flying next to anybody, I don't want to be around them anymore.
0: Yeah, that is good.
1: That is a destroyer of marriages right there.
0: Dr. Phil is waiting at the gate when you land.
3: What are you doing?
0: That is true. Mm. It is a long time.
1: I mean...
0: The most minor disagreement just magnifies over time.
1: Yeah.
2: Imagine if you're travelling with a baby for that.
1: Oh, my God. Imagine if you're travelling with a baby.
2: And all the other neighbouring passengers won't be fond of your baby.
1: That's...
0: Wow. Everyone here just going, Qantas, bad idea. Josh Earl, let me ask you. And don't forget, this is worth 10 points. This question is worth 10 human points.
2: Oh.
0: Josh Earl, after 24 hours of nonstop flying, Qantas is employing scientists to help passengers. Oh, with what?
4: The urge to stand as close to the baggage carousel as humanly possible.
1: Oh, thank you, Josh.
4: It is, I don't know what it is. We all stand so close so no one else can see. So we just have to, everyone take a step back and then everyone, it's a great metaphor for life as well. If we, everyone at the top just took a step back, let the rest of us have a bit of the pie, see what we're doing, get that share. That's what it is. It's the urge, that urge.
0: The thing is, mate, you kill incentive. People lose motivation. People are going to stop wanting their bags if everyone has the same. All right? People won't be getting bags. There'll be bags everywhere. That's what communism does. Communism's fine until you run out of other people's bags to take home. I should have worked at 3AW.
4: Yeah.
0: I really should have.
2: I want to smooge my answer a little.
0: You want to smooge the
2: smooge
0: answer?
2: It? I reserve
0: if only we had a sound effect for do-do-do.
2: Yeah, one smooge per game.
0: This is the first ever schmooze right. on CGI, if I'm going to allow it.
2: I'm going to stick with the massage theme, but I think it's because I missed the scientist part of the question, and I think the massage could help with the, you know, the thrombosis, the
1: deep
2: clots.
1: Deep
2: Declotting.
0: Declotting.
2: You could do someone's feet, you could do someone's shoulders, you could do someone's digestive system.
1: I thought that was always just a weird thing Mum spoke about, and then I...
2: No, compression socks be gone, massaging.
0: Deep vein thrombosis. So prevention of clots and deep vein thrombosis.
1: That's good.
0: It's a fine and wonderful, and I dare say it sounds too reasonable as a suggestion for this quiz, but let's see how we go. It's not up to me what happens now. It's up to Jocelyn. Now, Jocelyn, listen to me and listen closely. There are three answers on this stage. 10 points are up for grabs. Is it scientists are helping with massage to treat deep vein thrombosis? Is it family repair? Basically conflict resolution.
1: Can we just say constipation broadly speaking, relationship and physical?
0: Yeah, physical and emotional constipation.
1: Yeah,
0: okay.
1: Yeah.
0: I like it.
1: Yeah, thanks.
0: Josh Earl has gone with
4: baggage carousel.
0: Helping people know how to stand back from the baggage carousel. Do you know what? I landed in an airport overseas once. They painted a line 1 meter back. Problem solved. It's not that hard. Anyway. So, Jocelyn, I will ask you, would you like to lock in one of those answers or one of your own for 10 points? Totally up to you.
5: Ooh, I really have no idea, but I really like your surname. Tegan Higginbotham.
1: Thank you.
5: I'm going with you.
1: That's the first time somebody's picked me because they like my last name. Wow.
0: Jocelyn.
5: I like the sound of it.
0: Jocelyn, beautiful sentiment and terrible decision-making logic. Let's have a listen and see if Jocelyn got the points.
6: Qantas is working with scientists and tech experts to help passengers combat jet lag.
0: That's right. Jet lag, no points for anyone. Qantas' scientists have actually finished their research and they've advised passengers that in order to avoid jet lag, they should try working harder earlier in life and flying business class. That was their answer. Jocelyn, thank you so much for helping us. That brings the quiz to an end. We have less than a minute left. Here are the scores. Beth, 1 point. Jocelyn, don't know how, 2 points.
1: What?
0: Mandy Bishop, 5 points. Me, 5 points.
1: What?
0: Tegan Higginbotham, 7 points. But our winner today, Josh Earl. You can catch Josh at Comedy Republic next week with the show Coach. You can catch Mandy on stage at the Athenaeum in Steel and Magnolias. And you can catch Tegan Higginbotham.

Gotham at the Fringe Festival doing stand-up. I'll be back hosting Drive on 774 ABC Melbourne from Monday and be back with TGIF here on ABC Radio and ABC Radio National 5 o'clock next Friday. That's TGIF. Thank you for watching and thank you, audience, for joining us. Bye for now. Have a great weekend.

0: Good evening, Melissa Brown with ABC News. Ambulance Victoria is blaming excess demand for a two-hour delay in care for a woman aged in her 90s who'd suffered a fall and later died at her home in Melbourne's southwest this morning. The woman passed away before paramedics could arrive at her Hoppers Crossing home, hours after an alarm company triggered a call to 000. Ambulance Victoria says an extra 12 crews have been rostered on in recent days as the health service grapples with extra demand and staff shortages. Chief Executive Jordan Emery says there'll be a review into this morning's incident.
1: It is a deeply distressing incident for that family, and I extend my sincere condolences to that family for the loss of their loved one. And what I will also say is we will be undertaking a very comprehensive review of this matter.
0: A mayor in Western Victoria says today's funeral for teenager Layla Jeffrey meant a lot to his community. The 13-year-old girl was found dead in bushland earlier this month, and a 16-year-old boy is accused of her murder. 300 people filled the Donald Memorial Hall, hearing how Layla loved fashion, music and singing. Berwickshire Mayor Graham Milne says people supported each other well.
2: Having the service in town, in a public place, it's meant a lot to the community. The community have been fantastic. They've certainly found it hard. They've come together very nicely and supported each other all the way through. And the support services that have been in town with the people have been fantastic.
0: Youth mental health workers in Melbourne's West were forced out of their clinic after four masked men stormed with machetes. Police say the offenders went into the Sunshine facility on Tuesday and assaulted two men before fleeing in a vehicle. The victims weren't injured. The incident follows a series of recent assaults on staff at youth mental health services in Parkville. The Victorian government says a decision by state school teachers to go on strike for a third time is disappointing. Teachers, principals and education support staff will walk off the job for another 24 hours on Wednesday, the 19th of August, if there's no progress in their fight over pay, conditions and school funding. The government says its most recent offer would have given them the best paying conditions in Australia. It says families are already juggling a lot and any further disruption is disappointing. The US president has announced Hamas will disarm as part of the process to get to the next stage of a troubled ceasefire in Gaza. His Middle East correspondent Matthew Doran.
3: The truce was announced in October last year, but both Hamas and Israel have accused each other of breaching the deal. Palestinian health authorities in Gaza have reported more than 1,200 people have been killed in Israeli strikes over the last 9 months, most of them civilians, including children. Donald Trump's announcement makes clear that Hamas has agreed to lay down its weapons, and that would then lead to the withdrawal of Israeli troops from Gaza and an international stabilization force moving in, along with new Palestinian police. Israel is yet to formally comment on the announcement, and Hamas has consistently argued it would only move down this path if Israel upholds its side of the deal.
0: Media in Ukraine say one of Russia's largest oil refineries in the Volgograd region has been set on fire in a drone strike. The local governor says there's also been damage to civilian infrastructure, with five people taken to hospital. Back home, a Catholic diocese administrator says a church damaged in a fire in Bendigo this morning is historically important. Firefighters were called to the blaze at St. Killian's Church just before 6 a.m. The 138-year-old weatherboard structure is the largest wooden church in the southern hemisphere. Father Brian Boyle says it will take time to restore the church and resume services.
4: This is a very tragic circumstance for the diocese. This is a very important and historic church. We still need to see what caused the fire.
0: In the AFL, Port Adelaide coach Josh Carr has described Collingwood as arrogant after the club's chief executive publicly encouraged power star Zach Butters to join the Pies. Speaking to ABC Sport before yesterday's game, Craig Kelly said Butters was coming back to Victoria and he wanted him to consider Collingwood. There's long been speculation about whether the Victorian midfielder will return home. Butters has said he'd make a call at the end of this season. Carr has slammed Collingwood's comments.
5: It's disrespectful to the competition. I think it's disrespectful to Zach in particular. I'm sure.

0: he would be disappointed in those comments. Just to, you know, throw it out there like you know what's going on.
1: To the weather, partly cloudy in the state's south with isolated light showers about the exposed coast, clearing tonight. Dry and mostly clear elsewhere. Clear in Melbourne tonight, areas of frost and patchy fog in the morning, then a sunny afternoon, a top of 16. It's 9 degrees now. ABC News.
2: Good evening and welcome to PM. I'm Samantha Donovan, coming to you from the lands of the Wurundjeri people of the Kulin Nation in Melbourne. Tonight, Donald Trump says an agreement has been reached for Hamas to disarm and for Israel to withdraw from Gaza. Also, thousands of people celebrating the Garma Festival in Arnhem Land, and women's baseball goes professional in the USA for the first time in more than 70 years.
3: We're fighting this myth that baseball is for men and softball is for women, but you can now see that there's 25 countries with national teams. There is growth at the high school level here in the US and in Canada, and there's just more girls playing baseball than ever.
2: Donald Trump is heralding a major breakthrough in the peace process in Gaza, announcing the militant group Hamas has agreed to lay down its weapons and hand over security control of the Strip to an international force. But the supposed deal is contingent on Israel upholding its side of the bargain by ending its attacks in the Strip and withdrawing its forces. So far, there's been no official comment from Israel. The ABC's Middle East correspondent Matthew Doran is in Jerusalem.
4: He's made this announcement on social media, his usual approach to these sort of things. And he has said that Hamas has agreed to the complete disarmament, not only Hamas, but all other armed groups in Gaza. And he's describing that as a monumental step towards lasting peace and security. He's also saying that as disarmament is completed, Israeli forces will withdraw from territory inside Gaza and the International Stabilization Force will begin its work with a new Palestinian police force. So these are two elements that are really important here. This new Palestinian police force, Palestinian police officers being trained by some regional partners, including Jordan and Egypt there, and this International Stabilization Force. This is a force which is going to be made up of soldiers from a number of countries around the world. Indonesia is one of those countries which has pledged its support for it. Morocco in the last couple of weeks or so. Uganda is another. Albania is another name that's been thrown into the mix there. And Donald Trump is saying that they will be responsible for taking responsibility for Gaza being safe and its residents, for its residents and its neighbours. Donald Trump has also paid tribute in making this announcement to three countries, Egypt, Qatar and Turkey, for their role as mediators here. These talks have been held in Cairo for on and off for many months now. Qatar has been a key player in this throughout the entire period, as Qatar generally hosts some of the top leaders of Hamas in their country. And Turkey has also taken a key role now, not only a close partner of the United States, but also having those open channels of communications with Hamas. And that has continued over the course of the last couple of days. Indeed, the Turkish foreign minister had actually met with Hamas's leader in Cairo yesterday, local time, just a couple of hours before this announcement was made.
2: Well, we've seen Donald Trump make these announcements on social media before, only for things to fall in a heap. Do you think this announcement is as significant as he's making it out to be?
4: Look, it certainly is significant in terms of Hamas agreeing to disarm, but it is conditional from Hamas there. It is saying that it will only do this if Israel upholds its side of the bargain. And we know that this has long been a sticking point between Hamas and Israel as to who is undermining or which side is undermining the ceasefire deal, which was signed back in October last year. If we think about even calling it a ceasefire, Hamas has argued that it is not a ceasefire because what has happened in those 9 months since are continued, sometimes daily, Israeli attacks on various parts of the Strip, certainly not to the same scale and intensity as we saw during the height of this war. But according to Palestinian health authorities inside Gaza, more than 1,200 Palestinians have been killed in that nine-month period. And many of them are civilians. Many of those civilians are including children there.

0: as well. We know that Israel, when this truce came into force back in October, it controlled just over 50% of territory in Gaza. It has continually expanded that. It is now controlling just over 60%. And Benjamin Netanyahu, just a couple of weeks ago, gave orders for the IDF to expand that again to 70%. So Hamas saying it's not going to hand over its weapons if Israel doesn't start to withdraw its troops. And Israel, in turn, while it hasn't commented specifically on this announcement from Donald Trump, has said in the past it will only withdraw its troops if Hamas does hand over its weapons. So we could be in a bit of a state of flux here while both sides are trying to figure out how the other is acting. So it is certainly significant that, as Nikolai Mladenov, who is the high representative for Gaza under Donald Trump's Board of Peace, has said, this agreement means a lot, but what means even more is what happens from here.
1: Matthew, elections are coming up in Israel in just a few months. How do you think this situation is going to play out in Israel?
0: Well, Gaza remains an incredibly hotly debated political topic in Israel, not only because of what happened back on October 7, 2023, when Hamas launched its attacks against Israel, killing around 1,200 people, taking around 250 hostage. The failures that have been identified there, or indeed haven't been necessarily taken responsibility for, that is a key theme within this election campaign, and something that Benjamin Netanyahu is finding himself the subject of ongoing political attacks over. The ongoing security of Gaza and the security of those border communities inside Israel, which were targeted by Hamas back on that fateful day in October 2023, that is also a situation which is playing into this political debate. And some of Benjamin Netanyahu's critics, and also some within his own coalition at the moment, saying that he needs to go much harder. He shouldn't be accepting any deal. People like Itamar Ben-Gvir, the far-right national security minister, still pushing the idea that people in Gaza should be encouraged to leave the strip, and that Gaza should be resettled by Israel as opposed to any sort of peace agreement there, regardless of how much he tends to back in what Donald Trump has to say here. So we are 3 months out from an election that's due on the 27th of October. There had been a sense to this point that perhaps Israel was pumping the brakes on these negotiations, noting that political uncertainty, and that Hamas was doing the same. So how this plays out in the next couple of weeks and months ahead of that poll will also be crucial.
1: The ABC's Middle East correspondent Matthew Doran reporting from Jerusalem. The Garma Festival is officially underway in Gulkala in northeast Arnhem Land. The event is hosted by the Yothu Yindi Foundation, and this year's theme is Bukmak, a Yolngu word meaning everyone. It's an invitation for us all to engage with and listen to Indigenous Australians. The ABC's National Indigenous Affairs correspondent Dana Morse is at the festival.
2: Well, Sam, I'm actually just standing on the edge of the Bungal grounds here at Bulkala on the northeastern peninsula of Arnhem Land. And if you can hear some booming dulcet tones behind me, they're the words of Jack Thompson, a famous Australian actor who comes to Garma pretty much every year and he's part of basically the Gumaj clan and the Yolngu family up here. This is marking the opening ceremony of the 26th Garma Festival. Things have been slowly ratcheting up here over the day. People have been filtering in, and this is the opening ceremony sort of taking place here. What we're going to see over the course of the afternoon is this special bungal, and that's when the dancers come out onto these sandy grounds and do their traditional customary dances towards the senior elders who sing and play the yidaki, also known as the didgeridoo. So this is the big moment opening up this festival. There are some people here that you'll know of: Foreign Minister Penny Wong, Indigenous Affairs Minister Malindiri McCarthy, and the Shadow Minister for Indigenous Affairs and Education, Julian Lisa, all sitting in the front row, all ready to be part of this bungal.
1: Dana, last year at Garma, the Prime Minister, Anthony Albanese, promised that he would attend every year that he was Prime Minister, but he's broken that promise and decided not to go this year. What's the feeling among locals about that?
2: It's certainly been a talking point in the lead up to Garma and here on the festival grounds. In private discussions, Yolngu people have told me that they are very disappointed that the Prime Minister broke that promise that he made last year. And it's been a point of contention.

0: tension, the reason for which he's not coming, which is that he's taking annual leave. He has sent some of his senior cabinet ministers in his place, but as Larissa Baldwin-Roberts put it to me earlier today, she said that the Prime Minister should be here, not because the Yolngu leadership need him to strategise or make decisions, but because it's a signal about where Indigenous Affairs sits for this government. The Shadow Education and Indigenous Affairs Minister, Julian Lisa, gave a rousing speech earlier today, the first of that kind that he's made since he re-stepped into the portfolio of Indigenous Affairs, where he basically said the Prime Minister has not gotten off the mat since being knocked down over the Voice referendum. And he said that the Indigenous Affairs policy is currently adrift. So it has been a big talking point here at the festival, but there are other discussions happening too. Among them is the talk about truth-telling and whether there should be a national truth-telling process to help bring the country together and understand the history of Aboriginal and Torres Strait Islander people. And so they can understand the challenges that they are still dealing with as a result of colonisation. And one of the Rurutingu clan leaders, a woman named Mayatili Marika, spoke to me about that earlier today.
1: I think truth-telling is a really, really important part of understanding our past, present and future, to be able to have the foundational education and acceptance that we are who we are today because of those that have come before us. And the world over, history is written by the colonisers, by the conquerors, by the people who, for whatever reason, have the ability to write those history books. And so I think truth-telling is also unlearning and relearning. And I think that is so powerful. And it should be something that we all unite as Australians to understand where we came from in order to know where we're going in the future.
0: That was one of the Rurutingu clan leaders and Yolngu traditional owner, Mayatili Marika, speaking to me about truth-telling. And Sam, just as I speak to you now, there is another group of dancers from a different clan group entering the Boongal grounds, ready to take part in this ancient ceremony, putting it on show for modern Australia. The theme this year is Bookmack, which means everyone, and everyone is here at the Boongal grounds right now.
2: It sounds fantastic. Dana, thank you and enjoy the rest of the weekend.
0: Thanks, Sam.
2: National Indigenous Affairs correspondent Dana Morse at the Garma Festival in northeastern Arnhem Land. At the Queensland Inquiry into the Construction Union, the CFMEU, a well-known anti-corruption expert has refused to withdraw his allegations that the notorious Melbourne gangland figure turned businessman Mick Gatto controls a network of labour hire companies. Geoffrey Watson SC has written a report on alleged criminal conduct on Victorian government building projects, and he was under cross-examination at today's hearing by Mick Gatto's lawyer, David Sparks. Has been following the hearing.
3: If you're investigating corruption, you probably expect some level of conflict. And today, Geoffrey Watson faced fierce questioning.
4: I suggest to you that that is a blatantly misleading statement concocted to create drama and suspicion when it's just patently untrue.
5: I reject what you're saying.
3: At Queensland's Commission of Inquiry into the CFMEU and misconduct in the construction industry, Geoffrey Watson was questioned about his report on alleged criminal conduct on the Big Build, which is the name given to the multi-billion dollar series of infrastructure projects by the Victorian government. Mr. Watson, who has a long history as an anti-corruption lawyer, was commissioned by the national head of the CFMEU to conduct the investigation. His final report was titled Rotting from the Top. In it, he found Mr. Gatto controls a network of labour hire and traffic management firms that benefited from corrupt activity on the projects. Those companies were part of the M Group, which Mr. Watson alleges used so-called dummy directors to hide the involvement of Mick Gatto. At today's hearing in Brisbane, a lawyer representing M Group, Simon Wilson, disputed that, arguing Mr. Watson had exaggerated Mr. Gatto's involvement in the companies.
4: You say when the original, in paragraph 852, when the original M Group entities were set up, they were established and owned by Gatto's company, Arbitration and Mediation Services. Well, that's not true, is it? That's just not true on the face of the company records.
5: You've got to remember that what I'm dealing with are the facts and drawing inferences from a wide range of circumstances.
4: It is
5: true. If the word ownership is too loose for you,

0: your control will be
1: enough. We can only go with what's in your report and what the public read when they read your report.
2: This question of whether Mick Gatto owns the companies or to what extent he controls them was hotly disputed by the two men, at times frustrating the inquiry's commissioner, Stuart Wood.
1: Yes, that is. All right, recorded. I'll rephrase it.
3: We can't go on with this talking over each other. The questioner asks a question. The witness responds to the question. If the question's relevant, it's allowed. If the answer's responsive, it's allowed. So let's just play by the orthodox rules.
2: Responding to Mr. Wilson's claims that he'd exaggerated Mr. Gatto's control over M Group, at one point, Geoffrey Watson said,
4: I think we've been at cross purposes all along. Are you basing this on the fact that Gatto fills out forms accurately for ASIC, for the company's register?
1: I'm basing
4: Because if you are, I think you're making a terrible mistake.
1: Well,
4: I'm basing
1: you.
4: It upon facts. Things which demonstrate his ownership or control.
2: This hearing in Queensland discussing alleged crimes in Victoria comes at a time when Victorian politics is dominated by the issue. The new Victorian Premier, Ben Carroll, who stepped into the role on Tuesday, has agreed to hold a royal commission into corruption on government worksites. That came after his predecessor, Jacinta Allen, refused to do so despite growing calls for a major inquiry. It's seen as one of the factors behind her plummeting popularity and her ultimate demise. Under questioning today from Mr. Wilson, Geoffrey Watson refused to retract his claims that $1 million worth of payments to Mr. Gatto for mediation services were suspect. But Mr. Wilson argued it was a fair price.
1: And I'm suggesting to you that, yes, even though $1 million over that period may seem a lot, it's actually could be argued to be commercially worthwhile if that's the only way you can protect your contracts if you're being kicked off or blocked from sites by heavier and bigger unionists.
2: Mick Gatto was arrested and released without charge in June by a police task force investigating corruption on government infrastructure projects in Victoria. Details of the Royal Commission announced by the new Victorian Premier Ben Carroll have not yet been set, but he says he wants exhaustive terms of reference that will leave no one outside the scope of the investigation.
5: David Sparks reporting. This is PM. I'm Samantha Donovan. You can hear all our programs live or later on ABC Listen. Well, there's been more drama in the world of artificial intelligence today. The American AI company Anthropic has revealed its Claude AI model hacked into three other companies during safety testing after it was mistakenly given internet access. Today's revelation follows another incident earlier this month when a model from the other company OpenAI hacked into another AI platform. Well, to help us make sense of it all, I spoke to Professor Toby Walsh, the chief scientist at the AI Institute at the University of New South Wales.
6: It's troubling. It's perhaps not as troubling as some of the reporting on it. It's not in either case that the AI has gone rogue and has decided to start its own nefarious hacking activities. In both of these cases, the AI was doing, as far as we can tell, exactly what it was asked to do. It was just going about it in a rather mischievous way. In the case of Anthropic, they had accidentally given it full access to the internet. And so it was using the access it had to the internet to try and steal some information from, as we are told, three other websites.
5: Professor Walsh, this is really hard for a lot of us to understand. How does AI think to even have that motivation?
6: Well, it's been trained on lots of human traces of doing similar things. So there's lots of examples that it was being trained on where humans have gone about and broken the steps and the little commands you have to do to try and hack into someone's system and steal some information. And it's learned from that to be able to do it itself. What's troubling here, really, is that it's now got that capability itself, and it's got the capability to do it without any oversight. And, of course, it's working at machine speed, not human speed. And it means that that capability is available to bad actors who might not have had the IT skills to be able to do it themselves. Well, now they could just access one of these AI models and launch a hacking attack on your website.
5: Has there been any damage from this latest Anthropic incident?
6: No damage, indeed. It may have actually improved. And there's a bit of rival between OpenAI and Anthropic as who's got the most capable model. So since OpenAI revealed that their model was hacking other people's websites, it's a bit funny that Anthropic have shortly afterwards discovered that theirs has too. So there's a bit of competition between them too, who can claim to have the best cyber hacking capability.

0: this.
1: So with these two recent incidents, how concerned should we, mere humans, be about these sort of developments?
0: Well, it's troubling not because the AI is going off and doing its own thing, but cyber attacks are probably now going to be on the rise. These tools are available, as I said, to lots of people. And it means that our banks, our financial institutions, our hospitals, anyone really with computers these days is going to have to be a bit more careful about finding the cyber vulnerabilities and protecting systems and identifying there have been intrusions. And so you can unfortunately expect to see a lot more incidents where things are stolen and cyber criminals are at play.
1: Professor Walsh, the federal government announced plans earlier this month to regulate artificial intelligence. Do any of its proposals cover this type of security incident?
0: We haven't seen much detail to that plan. Probably the most significant development in Australia is the new Australia Safety Institute. And this is exactly the sort of thing you would expect the Safety Institute devoting a lot of its time and attention to, measuring and identifying these capabilities and helping our institutions to protect themselves against such AI-enabled cybercrime.
1: That's Professor Toby Walsh from the University of New South Wales. To the United States now, where competition in the new Women's Professional Baseball League is getting underway this weekend. ABC Sports' Amanda Shalala filed this report from Brockton, Massachusetts.
2: Since girls can't play baseball.
3: The All-American Girls Professional Baseball League ran from 1943 to 1954 and was immortalised in the classic movie A League of Their Own.
2: Then stand back and get out of their way.
3: Since then, women have not been able to play at the professional level until now.
4: We're really standing on their shoulders, and we know that with great deep appreciation, we're here today to keep growing the game and to remember the legacy that they've built.
3: Justine Siegel is the co-founder and commissioner of the Women's Pro Baseball League and a pioneer herself as the first female coach of a pro men's team.
4: We're fighting this myth that baseball is for men and softball is for women, but you can now see that there's 25 countries with national teams. There is growth at the high school level here in the U.S. and in Canada, and there's just more girls playing baseball than ever.
3: In Brockton, Massachusetts, on the outskirts of Boston, players from some of the inaugural four teams are gathered for a fan day to give them a taste of what's to come, including Boston Hunters first base, Sabrina Robinson.
5: I didn't think this day would come in my lifetime. I thought I'd be in the stands supporting the next generation and the next generation. So I'm really grateful that I'm able to be a part of it and that I made it this far, and I'm just really excited.
6: We're now going to come on off.
3: Boston pitcher Nyla Ramirez has played for the Puerto Rico national team and feels the same.
7: It means everything. It means, you know, my life's work is finally being paid off, you know, to be a part of it and to know that young girls currently who are at the beginning of their baseball career now have a place to be.
3: Anna Palmer is an investor in the Women's Pro Baseball League and also a co-founder of the new National Women's Soccer League franchise, Boston Legacy. She sees the growth potential in women's sport.
8: The money that is now going into those teams through private equity and really sophisticated investors means that there's going to be the resources there to have the fan experiences that these women deserve and to pay the athletes the way that they should be paid, which is exciting. And then finally, I think on the sponsorship level, you're seeing companies realize that women's sports is a big business and that they can attach their brand to these athletes and reach a different customer and live out their values in a different way.
3: The WPBL's first season is starting small, with just four teams playing at one venue in Springfield, Illinois, throughout August and September. Player Sabrina Robinson and Commissioner Justine Siegel have high hopes for the new series.
5: I really hope for team expansions, obviously, so we can get around to people's hometowns and stuff and get out to where all the younger girls are and maybe get to new cities where girls don't even know that you can play baseball.
4: The long-term solution is that this league provides systemic change where girls are often told they don't have a future in baseball, but now they do, and they can have the same dream that their brothers do, and that's to be a professional baseball player.
1: Justine Siegel is the commissioner of the new Women's Pro Baseball League in the USA. Amanda Shalala reporting from

Massachusetts. And that's PM for this week. PM's producer is John Stewart, associate producer Tanya Dendrinos. Technical production by David Sargent and Joram Toth. I'm Samantha Donovan. We'll be back on Monday evening. I hope you have a lovely weekend. Good night.

0: Good evening, Melissa Brown with ABC News. Hundreds have gathered at a funeral for a teenage girl allegedly murdered in Western Victoria. Nethmar Dardenia reports from Donald.
1: 13-year-old Layla Jeffrey was reported missing from Donald near Horsham on the 5th of July, with authorities finding her remains days later in nearby bushland. A 16-year-old boy was arrested and charged with her alleged murder. This afternoon, around 300 community members gathered at the Donald Memorial Hall to remember Layla, with many wearing Hello Kitty clothing and black hoodies, Layla's favourite clothes. Many local businesses also shut for the duration of the funeral. The teenager's death had left a profound impact on the Donald community. A private cremation followed the funeral service.
0: A woman aged in her 90s has died after waiting 2 hours for an ambulance in Melbourne's southwest. The woman suffered a fall at her Hoppers Crossing home in the early hours of this morning. 000 Victoria says there was no delay in answering or responding to the call for help, which was triggered by a medical alarm. Ambulance Victoria's Jordan Emery says crews were under pressure when the call came through.
2: Ambulance Victoria was under a period of heightened demand at that time. That demand has been consistent with other evenings and mornings over the last couple of weeks.
0: Victorian and other state police uniforms and badges are being sold through Chinese online marketplaces. As Iris Zhao reports, authorities warn the clothing could be used by scammers to impersonate police.
3: An ABC investigation has found Australian police uniforms and badges are being sold on Chinese online shopping platforms. Items from several Australian states and Australian Border Force are sold for as low as $4. Impersonating police is an offence in every Australian state and territory. The discovery comes amid growing warnings about scammers using fake uniforms and police branding.
0: British YouTuber Young Philly has been found not guilty of sexually assaulting a fan after a show in Perth in 2024. David Webber reports.
4: The jury has found Andres Barrientos, also known as Young Philly, not guilty of three rape charges and could not decide on three others. It did find him guilty of two counts of assault and not guilty of two more. The woman who said she'd idolised the rapper testified she had consensual sex with Barrientos, but it turned violent. Barrientos told the court the alleged criminal acts didn't happen. His bail was continued and he's scheduled in court for a sentence mention next month.
0: A CFA brigade in Melbourne's Outer East has had to scramble to reschedule an event celebrating its members' bravery after the collapse of a popular local reception venue. Sky High Mount Dandenong is closed, and liquidators have been appointed to try to reopen the business so it can be sold as a going concern. Liquidator SMB Advisory said in a statement, anyone with bookings for this weekend will have to make alternative arrangements, and it's not clear what will happen beyond that. Bill Robinson is the captain of Kalorama CFA and says the brigade is likely to lose its deposit of nearly $3,000 for an event this weekend to honour those who responded to the Dandenong's 2021 storm.
5: There was heaps and heaps of people came to help the local community, and this was like a way of getting the local community back together to say, right, we're all going to celebrate what we've done, what happened, etc.
0: A report has found more than 80% of Australia's teenagers were still using social media 3 months after the federal government's world-first ban on certain platforms for under-16s. The eSafety study found most children aged between 10 and 15 were using Facebook and Instagram just as frequently in March as they were before the ban came into force in December. The report attributes the continued usage to social media companies failing to implement effective age assurance measures. In the AFLW, Australian captain Jasmine Garner says playing for a country is a dream come true. Tomorrow's match in Sydney will make history, with Australia plays Ireland under AFLW rules. The Irish team features players currently in the AFLW, most of whom previously played the women's version of Gaelic football. Garner says she never expected to be able to play for Australia.
6: Growing up, 7-year-old, I started playing footy, and back then was the only girl in my club for a number of years. There wasn't many girls playing. So I think to see how far the game has come, it was always a dream to play

0: AFL, never thought it'd become a reality, and now to play for Australia is something else.
1: To the weather, partly cloudy in the state south with isolated light showers about the exposed coast, clearing tonight, dry and mostly clear elsewhere. Areas of frost and patchy fog in Melbourne in the morning, then a sunny afternoon with a top of 16, sunny on Sunday 17. It's 8 degrees now. ABC News.
2: The federal government's fuel excise relief ends this weekend, sparking concern among trucking companies.
3: I have my trucks do 3,500 litres they use per trip each week. And so when it rises to the extent that it does, it quickly adds a couple of $1,000s per truck per run every week.
2: And a story that reads like a Hollywood script. A gunpoint hostage, a car full of explosives. We'll revisit the 70s and the brazen attempt to stop the export of wood chips from WA's native old growth forests.
4: We're setting all the charges up and wiring everything up, and along comes the night watchman and comes up to us and says, what are you doing? We said, oh, we're just in the process of blowing this thing into the harbour.
2: My name's Alex Barwick. You're listening to the weekend edition of Australia Wide, coming to you from Arunda Country in Mbantwa, Alice Springs. Australia's biosecurity defences are facing a critical test following this week's confirmed local transmissions of the deadly H5 bird flu among greater crested terns in South Australia. Victoria also saw its first bird flu case. The discovery of an infected greater crested tern in a residential yard near Portland brought the total national detections to 29 across SA, WA, New South Wales, Queensland and Victoria. Alex Hyman reports.
5: This week, authorities have confirmed that local transmission is now occurring within resident seabird populations. Federal Agriculture Minister Julie Collins explained the discovery of transmission in birds in South Australia.
6: While there remains no evidence of any mass mortalities at this point in time, we do expect, with this local transmission, that there will be further detections in Australian wildlife. I do want to reiterate, at this point in time, there has been no detections in any poultry or agricultural industries in Australia, and that the risk to human health remains low.
5: Australia's chief vet, Dr. Beth Cookson, says the confirmation of local transmission in Australia is disappointing but not unexpected in birds that share the same coastal habitat.
7: We do know from the overseas experience that once the virus becomes more widespread in wild bird populations, it will not be possible to avoid losses in susceptible wildlife in the natural environment. This small shift in the situation will be very disappointing to many, but is certainly not an unexpected development. As the last continent to detect H5 bird flu, we have learnt from the experiences abroad and invested in our preparedness so that we are well positioned.
5: The poultry sector is on high alert. Many large producers are increasing their biosecurity by building housing infrastructure that allows free-range birds to be locked indoors during an outbreak. This ensures that feed and water are kept isolated from wild migratory birds to prevent contact and virus transmission. However, small pasture-raised farmers lack the physical capacity for those lockups. Nick Holliday runs Belvedere Farm in the South Burnett region of Queensland, about 200 kilometres from Brisbane, where he has 2,000 laying hens out on pasture.
8: As a small-scale operator, we have eyes on our birds all the time. You know, we are very aware of their health all the time. We're very aware of any biosecurity risks. So we continue to monitor things, but we're not changing our practices at the moment.
9: In our pasture-raised setup, our birds are out on grass, surrounded by electric netting. They roost and lay their eggs in a mobile shed caravan arrangement. We don't have any capacity to lock up birds, so it's just not an option for us, even if we wanted to, which we don't. So yeah, that will be interesting. Certainly in previous outbreaks of bird illnesses interstate, pasture-raised producers have been allowed to continue as they are, and there is no other option for us, essentially.
5: Beyond agriculture, conservationists fear devastation among native carnivores like Tasmanian devils and quolls if they scavenge infected carcasses. In Tassie, where there hasn't been a case of H5 bird flu yet, rangers in the state's northeast are stepping up their beach patrols as part of their general surveillance.
10: Yeah, well, as soon as I heard that it was here in Western Australia where it turned up, I just thought, well, straight away I was just going to tie that in with our program. If we

0: check, and biosecurity were there because someone had reported this bird, and we'll be working with them. If this all turns pear-shaped, then yeah, it'll be all coordinated with parks and them, and yeah, we'll definitely be a big effort to keep on top of it.
1: That's Tebrakuna Ranger Jake Cameron speaking with Larissa Smith. Queensland's Channel Country is one of the biggest bird breeding spots in Australia, and a big wet season has attracted birds rarely seen to the area this year. Despite the sheer scale of this bird gathering, University of Queensland avian ecologist Elise Ng says the virus could only spread inland if there is transmission between oceanic and coastal birds.
2: The disease is being transmitted by seabirds, which usually should not be in the middle of the country. Currently, you have to have the birds encountering birds on the coast, which is probably where they will bring in the virus. And then birds that encounter this infected birds on the coast before it hits the inland areas. Currently, we're having seabirds moving up north from the subantarctic islands. And currently, the suspicion is that you have subantarctic birds moving up, and hence they may get washed up on the coast. And if it actually makes it inland, it will be through some birds that are on the coast already interacting with these dead carcasses before bringing it into the inland areas for now.
1: In the meantime, Dr. Graham Cook, Victoria's acting chief vet, has reiterated that early detection relies heavily on public vigilance.
3: I would ask members of the public to report birds that have five or more dead of any species, or single birds in long-range migratory birds, marine birds, shore birds. A tern is an example of that. And also birds of prey who can feed on other birds. And as well as that, single marine mammals such as seals, dolphins, grey seals and so on.
4: Dr. Graham Cook reminding us to avoid, record and report. That story from Alex Hyman.
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4: Now to the southwest of WA for a story that feels straight from the script of a Hollywood blockbuster. It involves a gunpoint hostage, a car full of explosives, and a plan to blow a regional city's port to smithereens. Reporter Louise Mylan's been digging into the little-known history of the Bunbury woodchip bombing, which happened 50 years ago, and she's made a special Australia-wide episode about the bombing. Hi, Lou. Who on earth tried to blow up the Bunbury port and why?
8: Yeah, this is a crazy tale. So the people at the centre of it are two guys who in 1976 were in their 20s. Their names are Michael Habjohn, he usually goes by Fudd, and John Chester. And at this time in southern WA, particularly around the town where these guys were living, Manjimup, the timber industry had been a big industry for a long time, but wood chipping had just sort of been established as a part of that industry. So that's chopping up old growth forests to make paper, basically. And these guys, Michael Habjohn and John Chester, they were part of the group of people who were against this industry. Conservationists, hippies, people who didn't agree with the pulping of old growth forests. And I've actually tracked down Fudd, Michael Habjohn, so this is exactly how he felt about the industry at the time.
9: When you go out the bush and you see, you know, 20 monkeys with chainsaws knocking down huge big carries in 10 minutes, you know, a tree that's been there for 500 years, some bugger knocks it down in 5 minutes, and then within 5 hours it goes through a chip mill, and then within 5 days it gets loaded on a ship, and within 50 days it becomes a cardboard box.
8: So clearly not happy about it, Alex. And Fudd was part of a kind of informal conservation group. They weren't sort of formally established, more just a group of mates. They weren't violent or anything. They just got together and they wrote letters to the editor of the local paper because they were really passionate about stopping the woodchipping industry, or at least drawing attention to it. But that also angered a lot of pro-timber industry people because it obviously employed a lot of people around these towns. And so all this was getting pretty tense in Manjimup in the 70s.
4: And when did that tension come to a head?
8: Well, there was this meeting, right? So I've heard both from Fudd and from another person at this meeting that the conservationists sort of held, and it was just supposed to be 30 or 40 people talking about conservation. They had an academic, they had some other speakers, but hundreds of people ended up turning up, and a

0: couple of people have told me that most of those were from a local mill. And they've also told me that the owner of that mill gave his workers a keg of beer and encouraged them to go and disrupt this meeting. So it basically turns quite violent. The mill workers are drunk. And by Fudd's account, they'd actually beat him up. I've had that described to me, that meeting, as the beating that led to the bomb.
1: So tell me about this decision to use a bomb and the bomb itself.
0: Yeah, so after that meeting, things are pretty tense, but that little conservation group, they still wouldn't kind of dream of doing anything like a bomb. So the bomb just came from Fudd and John Chester. It wasn't anyone else in their group, and it certainly wasn't part of the broader forestry movement. But they were feeling really impassioned, and they wanted to disable some of the wood chip export facilities at the Bunbury port a couple of hours away. And Alex, the way they pull this off is, like, honestly, it's like something out of a movie. They steal gelignite explosives from a quarry in Perth where Fudd used to work, and then they steal a car and they hide that car in the bush near Manjimup. And then in the dead of the night, they hightail it back to Bunbury.
2: We were driving around with a car full of gelignite and detonators and all the wiring and the whole shooting match. So, you know, one mistake or one accident and we would have been minced meat, you know, on our way to heaven or hell or whatever.
0: So it's pretty crazy. And they get there, they cut a hole in the fence, but then there's someone they're not expecting.
2: We're setting all the charges up and wiring everything up, and along comes the night watchman and comes up to us and says, "What are you doing?" We said, "Oh, we're just, you know, we're in the process of blowing this thing into the harbour."
0: So that night watchman, that security guard, a guy called Trevor Morritt. Now, he's since died, but I have spoken to his family, and they reckon he didn't actually talk about that night much. Fudd has told me that Trevor knew they were never going to hurt him, and there were newspaper reports at the time that highlighted that as well. But I imagine this night is actually quite terrifying for Trevor Morritt, because Fudd and John Chester, they have a gun, and they tie up Trevor's hands, and they end up driving Trevor and his car out of the area that they're going to set the bomb in. And they drive Trevor's car out at his insistence, actually. It's a kind of a funny detail, because he had borrowed his wife's car that night and he really didn't want it blown up. So that's how they lay the bombs and they get out of the port.
1: It is a wild story. So then the bomb is set. Does it go off properly?
0: Trevor eventually frees himself. He calls the cops. And then, yes, the bomb goes off. It goes off at about 5:20. However, they had actually set three bombs and only one goes off. Because of Trevor's call, the cops are pretty quick to the scene, including a bomb specialist from Perth, and he defuses the other two bombs. And then basically a week later, Trevor helps the cops identify the bombers and they're caught.
1: And Lou, what was the fallout of this huge saga, this huge scheme?
0: Well, I mean, as you can imagine, it was front page of the paper, not just in the southwest of WA, but all across the country. The bombers are jailed. And it's quite interesting because the then Premier, Sir Charles Court, he calls this a gross act of terrorism. And that's, like, terrorism is a big word to use, and we weren't using it a lot in the 70s. So that's quite significant. Other scholars in years since, academics, have called it Australia's first act of eco-terrorism. But the media at the time, they don't use that terror word. They treat it like a crime. The newspapers treat it like a crime, albeit a serious one. And initially, Michael Habjohn and John Chester are sentenced to 7 years in jail with 10 months minimum before parole. But there's actually criticism that that's too lenient. So the sentence gets ramped up and now they have to serve 3 years before parole. Fudd gets out, and then in a tale that needs its whole own other story, John Chester actually escapes, but he then goes back to jail. So that's what happens to the bombers. And the broader forestry movement, including their little conservation group, they never claimed this bomb as their own. In fact, a lot of people actually think that it set the forestry movement back because it allowed it to be seen as radical and violent. And so it's kind of a complicated legacy. And then, nearly half a century later, back in 2022, the WA government does actually ban native timber logging. And so that kind of puts this violent act of protest in a sort of interesting position historically, Alex.
1: And Lou, you've actually got a bit of a personal connection to this story, don't you?
0: Yeah, so I actually grew up in Manjimup and I heard this story from my dad years ago. And I tracked down Fudd through a friend of my family. Turns out Fudd was actually just living a couple of K's away from my parents. And the friend that led me to him, he's actually in this episode that you can go and listen to. He told me that after that initial meeting where Fudd gets beat up, when he was so fired up, the first time the bomb was ever mentioned was actually in the house that I grew up in. Before my family lived there, they were having an informal meeting and someone was angry and said, you know, let's bomb the bastards. And they all dismissed it, except for Fudd and John, who went ahead and did it.
1: It is such a wild tale. Lou, thank you so much.
0: Thanks, Alex.
1: Reporter Louise Mylan. And if you want to hear the whole story, head to the ABC Listen app and you'll find it in the Australia-wide feed. My name's Alex Barwick. You're listening to the weekend edition of Australia Wide. This is the last weekend you'll be able to fill up the tank with fuel with a reduced fuel excise. Foreign Affairs Minister Penny Wong says the federal government won't be extending the fuel relief, which was implemented a few months ago to help motorists and trucking companies with soaring costs as a result of the war in the Middle East.
3: Currently, the plan is for the fuel excise to step down. As you know, it's come down, it's halved, and the intention is for that to discontinue as of this weekend.
1: Sharon Middleton runs trucking business White Line Transport. Sharon, thanks for speaking to Australia Wide. The government has confirmed it won't be continuing the fuel excise relief beyond August 2nd. What will that mean for your operations?
4: It's just diabolical. It's just really, really difficult. Like, I have my trucks do 3,500 litres they use per trip each week. And so when it rises to the extent that it does, it quickly adds a couple of $1,000s per truck per run every week. So suddenly go, you know, over $70,000 more in diesel than I was the day before.
1: Do you bear all of that cost, or does that some of that then flow on to customers?
4: Well, what you've got to do when it comes up so rapidly, you've got to go through the whole negotiation phase, because your customers, their customers and the end user, it's a dominoes effect. Everybody is impacted. And so all the way down the chain, you have to work with all your customers and your suppliers and, you know, try and make the best of what is a really challenging situation for everybody. And none of us in day-to-day business have the ability to control what's going on overseas, yet we're very much impacted by it. And it's not like it's a luxury commodity that we can do away with. Without fuel, we're buggered.
1: I know you can't forecast exactly, but can you anticipate what products consumers should probably prepare for a bit of a price rise on?
4: Well, trucks deliver everything in this country, to all the supermarkets, to building sites, our hobbies, everything that we do in life. So, you know, end consumers can expect that as this domino effect that I just spoke about goes through the chain, it will ultimately impact on mum and dads. And, you know, they've just been sold the wage increase they all got on the 1st of July. Well, guess where that money's going to go? It's going to go into fuel. And the businesses that are having to pay more in wages, more in payroll tax, more in workers' comp levies, all of this sort of thing that's based on wages, we're just paying good money for bad, and just for people to be able to afford to drive their cars to and from their jobs.
1: Because fuel prices have come down a little bit from those record highs, do you think many motorists might have been lulled into a false sense of security that the worst is behind us?
4: Probably there for a couple of weeks, but the false sense of security, you only just got to drive around and look at all the billboards at the moment, and they're back at those dizzy heights they were when, you know, we were in the thick of this problem. So reality, you know, is definitely coming crashing down, and we're certainly seeing it with our invoicing, obviously, for our diesel. So, yeah, we're not under any illusions that that things have got better. We're actually, you know, really concerned that we're where we're at now, let alone wait till the end of the month when the additional excise is added. It's pretty scary.
1: Are you surprised to hear this, that there won't be an extension beyond the end of the week?
4: The government have to look at the crisis that's at hand, and, you know, everyday Australians, you know, we're not able to have impact on what's happening around the world. You know, I think the government need to look at the very reason they implemented the relief in the first place is because Australians were doing it so tough. we're all going to be doing it tough again, and we're all starting to do it tough again. So, you know, the assistance needs to continue.
1: Sharon, thanks so much for joining Australia Wide.
4: Thanks very much. And hang in there, everybody.
1: Sharon Middleton there. She runs a trucking business, White Line Transport, just responding to that news that the federal government won't be extending the fuel excise cut beyond the end of this week.
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1: And finally, on this weekend edition of Australia Wide, we head to central Queensland. Sporting clubs are often the beating heart of rural and regional towns. It's where lifelong friendships are forged and communities are built. At one footy club in central Queensland, it's also a family affair. Vanessa Jarrett has this story.
7: The town of Moranbah is nestled in between dozens of coal mines in the Bowen Basin. But while the economic heart of the community is found in the ground, the cultural heart is found on the footy field. The Darryl Burke Oval is home to the Moranbah Miners Rugby League Club. 18-year-old Ma Tahiko moved to the region early last year with her family.
8: When I first moved here, I started with footy, and that's how I made all my connections, made all friends. Yeah, honestly, footy was rather more priority than school. Did really bad in school when I first came. But now it's just been so indulged into it, I've been able to adapt.
7: Alongside her and the team is not just Ma's newfound friends, but also her mum, Gwen.
8: Like, majority of the times it's parents watching their kids, but when I play with my mum, it's like I'm watching her, and it just makes me so proud, like, seeing her run on the field alongside me. Like, I don't know, for a moment, I just watch her. That's it.
9: Defenders to pass the ball forward.
7: The pair debuted together earlier this year, both mother and daughter playing for the A-grade women's team.
10: That was a good day, yeah. I think we won that day as well, so it was really cool. I didn't play much minutes just because I was a little bit unfit, but, you know, as you train, you get fit and fit every game.
9: We get our breath back.
7: It's been quite the journey for mum Gwen, learning a new sport.
10: I've had a lot of coaching tips given to me. I've learned a lot through the coaching.
7: And while the team has helped them find connections in town, there's still another goal.
10: Hopefully win a grand final. Yeah. Yeah. Together. That'll be another, the next dream.
9: 40, 60. Rest until the time is up. 5, 4.
7: For Coach Pony Ripper Perry, it's also a family affair. When she isn't on the sidelines, she also throws on a jersey for games, just like every other member of her family.
11: So my husband, he plays in the reserve grade at the moment. He's been trying to step away from A grade for a couple of years and just enjoy Reggie's. And then our son, he just started this is the club's first ever year that they've had an under 20, so he's in the under 20s. He transitioned from the juniors here, and he plays a bit of Reggie's too. And then Pep, she plays under 17 girls, and then we have Bella, who plays under 11.
9: Open up, stride out, and hold. Nice, keep working.
7: Footy is something Pony has always loved, ever since she can remember.
11: Funny story, I actually used to sneak out when I first met my husband when we were teenagers and watch him play, and that's something I still enjoy watching him play to this day. So, I don't know, we've just always done footy. It's just one thing our family's always done, so we continue to do it, and I enjoy being here most times.
7: Even her 10-year-old Bella gets involved by tackling the huge pile of dirty uniforms.
11: Most times on a Saturday morning, everyone's looking for their clothes because she hasn't either put them away or there's a sock missing from others, but I don't worry about the clothes.
7: Having a mum and daughter on her team is special to see, along with all of the other family moments.
11: That's been amazing. It's been really cool. It's not actually the first time the club's had it. We have had a few over the years, but it is really cool to see such a big age difference. We have a couple of mums in our club that have just had babies. It's just really cool to see the mums and the kids playing.
9: 1, 2, 3, 1, 2, 3, Miners!
1: Moranbah Miners Rugby League Women's Coach, Pony Rupaparee, ending that report from Vanessa Jarrett. And that's Australia Wide for this weekend. My name's Alex Barwick. Thanks to the program's producer, Lisa Herbert, and thank you for listening.

0: in her 90s who had a fall and later died at her home in Melbourne's southwest this morning. The woman passed away before paramedics could arrive at her Hoppers Crossing home, hours after an alarm company triggered a call to 000. Ambulance Victoria says an extra 12 crews have been rostered on in recent days as it grapples with extra demand and staff shortages. Chief Executive Jordan Emery says a review will be carried out into the woman's death.
1: It is a deeply distressing incident for that family, and I extend my sincere condolences to that family for the loss of their loved one. And what I will also say is we will be undertaking a very comprehensive review of this matter.
0: A mayor in Western Victoria says today's funeral for teenager Layla Jeffrey meant a lot to his community. The 13-year-old girl was found dead in bushland earlier this month. A 16-year-old boy is accused of her murder. 300 people filled the Donald Memorial Hall, hearing how Layla loved fashion, music and singing. Balloch Shire Mayor Graham Milne says people supported each other well.
2: Having the service in town, in a public place, it's meant a lot to the community. The community have been fantastic. They've certainly found it hard. They've come together very nicely and supported each other all the way through. And the support services that have been in town with the people have been fantastic.
0: Youth mental health workers in Melbourne's West were forced out of their clinic this week after four masked men stormed with machetes. Andy Yu reports.
3: Police say the offenders entered the Sunshine facility on Tuesday and assaulted two patients, then fled in a vehicle. The victims weren't injured, and officers say the investigation is ongoing. Workers say the intruders appeared to be targeting one of the patients. The Health and Community Services Union says the incident was completely unacceptable and deeply distressing. It follows a series of recent assaults on staff at the same service. And since Tuesday's incident, staff who treat children with severe mental health challenges have been told to work off-site.
0: US President Donald Trump is heralding his announcement that the Palestinian militant group Hamas has agreed to lay down its weapons as part of the Gaza ceasefire, but it's contingent on Israel ending its attacks and withdrawing its forces. Here's Middle East correspondent Matthew Doran.
4: It is conditional from Hamas there. It is saying that it will only do this if Israel upholds its side of the bargain. And we know that this has long been a sticking point between Hamas and Israel as to which side is undermining the ceasefire deal, which was signed back in October last year. If we think about even calling it a ceasefire, Hamas has argued that it is not a ceasefire because, according to Palestinian health authorities inside Gaza, more than 1,200 Palestinians have been killed in that nine-month period.
0: Israel is yet to comment. A landmark Torres Strait climate appeal has wrapped up in the federal court today in a case testing whether the Commonwealth can be held legally responsible for climate harm affecting First Nations communities. Indigenous Affairs reporter Kirsty Wallawa reports.
5: Two Torres Strait Islanders brought the case in 2021, arguing the Commonwealth has a legal duty of care to protect island communities from the impacts of climate change. The case was rejected in July last year. During the appeal, which began on Tuesday, lawyers argued the Commonwealth should be held responsible for the consequences of emissions targets that failed to properly consider climate science. While the Commonwealth maintained climate targets are a matter for elected governments, not the courts. A decision is expected at a later date.
0: A former captain of the Matildas says she'd boycott upcoming international tournaments if soccer's governing body sells stakes in its events to corporate investors. FIFA president Gianni Infantino has recently announced a bid to form a commercial subsidiary that would grant private buyers control over competitions, including the World Cup and Club World Cup. The next major tournament that would be affected is the Women's World Cup in Brazil in 2027. Melbourne City legend and Olympian Melissa Barbaria says she'd support any efforts to defend the game's integrity.
6: If that's the right thing to do, then I think I would stand with any player or member federation once all the information comes out. If they decide to boycott, I would stand with them.
0: To the weather, partly cloudy in the state south with isolated light showers about the exposed coast, clearing tonight, dry and mostly clear elsewhere. Areas of frost and patchy fog in Melbourne in the morning and a sunny afternoon with a top of 16. Sunny on Sunday, 17. It's 8 degrees now. ABC News.
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8: Hello. Hello.

It is lovely to have your company. Now let's play the quiz. 1-300-800-222 is the number to call to play the quiz with me. First caller is, of course, an instant winner. So get in, get in, get in. 1-300-800-222. And tonight, let's talk about your favourite fake flavour. Fake flavours, that's what we're going to talk about tonight while we play the quiz. What's your favourite fake flavour? So something that's better than the real thing, or even a fake flavour that doesn't really exist in, like, there's no real thing about it. It's just a fake flavour, but it's so yummy. So what is your favourite fake flavour? Let's talk about that while we play the quiz. 1-300-800-222. Give me a call. Drop what you're doing. It's time to play the quiz. It's the ding, ding, ding. Your cue to call. Trivia. Fun. I can't do it without you. And we'll talk about your favourite fake flavour. Let's do this. To give you time to get to your phone and give me a call, let's hear a track. Here's Paul McCartney's Maybe I'm Amazed.

All right. Paul McCartney to entertain you there with Maybe I'm Amazed while you pick up the phone, which you haven't done yet, by the way. My screen is not flashing enough. I want to see more calls. Come on, give me a call. Let's play the quiz. 1-300-800-222. And let's talk about your favorite fake flavor, something that's better than the real thing. What do you reckon? What's yours? I will kick us off. Mine would have to be, I've got two actually, banana flavored milkshakes. So I would prefer the banana syrup over real bananas in a milkshake. Yum. And peppermint choc chip ice cream. I would prefer fake peppermint flavor rather than it made with real peppermint. I remember getting really excited the first time I tried real peppermint in a peppermint and choc chip ice cream. And I was so excited. But when I tried it, I did not like it at all. And that's so bad, right? That's probably because, you know, I've grown used to the peppermint fake flavor. But it's not. It just tastes better. I like it better. What do you reckon? What do you think a fake flavor, what do you think is a really good flavor, something that's better than the real thing? Joe, our awesome Weekend Evenings producer, he is not really on the fake flavor. It's more on a flavor that doesn't really exist. We were talking about this earlier. He likes barbecue sauce because what's the real thing? When you think about barbecue sauce, what a barbecue, like, yeah. So barbecue sauce. And I think, Joe, you said, was it chicken flavored chips or something like that? Like tangy chicken or something like that. Chicken flavored chips in a packet. Cause you know, it's not chicken flavored. It's just sort of adjacent. I don't know. It doesn't really exist, but yummy. What about you? What is your favorite fake flavor? We've got a couple on the text line. Texter says, great topic. I say peach. Anything peach. Dax on the text line says, fake flavor, tropical cordial. As an adult, I shouldn't be drinking it. It's just so much yummy. You're like, hey, cordial, yeah. It's interesting. It's been, I've mentioned banana, we've got peach, and we've got, I suppose, tropical fruit, I'm guessing. So fruit has sort of, I mentioned peppermint ice cream, which is, I suppose, the herb. But I wonder what else you're going to bring us tonight while we play the quiz. What is your favorite fake flavor? Let's do this. 1-300-800-222.

0: All right, our first caller and instant winner tonight is Betty in Dapto. Hey, Betty.
1: Hello, Sharon.
0: How are you?
1: I'm good, thank you.
0: Very good. What's your favourite fake flavour?
1: Oh, I don't know whether it's called a fake. I'm a bit partial to chocolate.
0: Oh, okay.
1: I like chocolate.
0: What would be fake about... I mean, I understand that, you know, if chocolate can be loaded with milk chocolate sugar and milk and... I wonder if it's fake, though. Do you reckon it's fake, Betty? Okay, what kind of chocolate?
1: Oh, well, any... I like chocolates that you buy in a packet, but more, you know, chocolate milkshakes. And
0: now, chocolate milkshakes is made with, like, the... Well, generally with, like, syrup, right?
1: Yeah.
0: Chocolate-flavoured syrup. But I'm sure they've all got cocoa in them. Don't they have cocoa in them?
1: I think so.
0: I think so, too.
1: Mm. I don't think any chocolate grows on a tree.
0: Yeah. That's right, Betty. That is right. Hey, you're our first caller. You're going to get a book.
1: Oh, I didn't want to be first caller, but never mind.
0: But you are, and here you are. So you're going to get a book anyway. Rules are rules, Betty. Rules are rules. It is quiz rules. All right, let's go with our first question for tonight. Who is the current Prince of Wales?
1: Prince of Wales is William and Kate.
0: So the Prince of Wales is?
1: Oh, William.
0: That's the one. Prince William is correct, Betty. Well done. And how's Adrian? Is he close by?
1: Well, he's supposed to be here, but I went to bed early this afternoon and I had my soup in bed.
0: Uh-huh.
1: And he went back down to have his dinner.
0: Sorry.
1: And he hasn't come back up, so
0: he's in
1: the bad books.
0: Naughty. Well, hopefully he comes down soon, right?
1: Yeah, he might be soon here, but...
0: Yeah, he's in the bad books. Dear, oh, dearie me. Well, you know what, Betty? You and I, we've got this. You got the first question right. Who's the current Prince of Wales? Prince William. How are you with NRL teams?
1: Not too bad.
0: Okay. Mitchell Moses is the captain of which NRL team?
1: Do you know that, Adrian?
0: Hey, Adrian's here.
1: Yeah, he's just arrived.
0: Is he out of the naughty books?
1: Parramatta, but I don't know whether that's right or not. Mitchell Moses. Oh, well, we'll have to say Parramatta.
0: Yeah, Parramatta Eels is right. Is he out of the bad books?
1: Oh, a little bit.
0: Okay.
2: What have I done now?
0: What's the name of this tune? Popular with ice cream vans. Take a listen.
2: Green Sleeves?
0: Yay. Green Sleeves is right. Nice work, Adrian.
1: Which really didn't ask us who was playing it.
0: I know, right? Now is he out of the bad books for good?
1: Oh,
0: after
1: a little
0: that?
1: Bit.
0: Yeah,
1: a little bit.
0: We're still a little bit. All right. Oh, she's a tough one, eh, Adrian? All right. Which author created Winnie the Pooh?
1: Winnie the Pooh.
0: Yeah.
2: It's a Pommy thing, I think. It's not Enid Blyton. Should know that. It's been on before. Don't know.
1: Who wrote Bibb and Bob?
2: No, Gibbs. That's not them. It's English, I think, isn't it? Meaning the Pooh?
0: Yeah, it is.
2: Yes, I think so.
0: What do you reckon?
2: I don't really know.
1: I think you might have stumped us there, Sarah.
0: Oh, you think so, Betty? Hey, but... Well done. You've kicked us off and nice run on the quiz. And like I said, you're our first caller. So I'm going to pop you on hold so Joe can take down your details. We can send you a book as a prize. Let him know what genres you like and we'll see what we can find, Betty.
1: Thank you.
0: You're so welcome. Bye, Adrian.
2: Bye.
0: All right. On to David in Everton Hills. Hey there, David.
3: Oh, good day. How are you?
0: Betty's always a tough act to follow, so I wish you the best of luck.
3: Oh, I have no hope.
0: Tell me, what's your favourite fake flavour?
3: It's acid drops.
0: What?
3: You know, acid drops, the lollies, they are very...
0: That sounds really toxic. What's happening?
3: No, they're orange flavour. They come in two colours, orange.
0: Oh, I know what you're talking about.
3: It's supposed to be lemon, and they're just tangy goodness.
0: Oh, my gosh. Yeah, I know what you're talking about. Aren't they like they've got a coating on them, like a powdery, is that right?
3: Like, no, that's just icing
0: just
3: sugar.
0: Icing sugar.
3: They don't stick together.
0: Ah, okay, fair enough. Right. Oh, my goodness. They have been around, like rock candy? Is that kind of, because they're hard, aren't they?
3: They are rock solid, yeah.
0: Yeah.
3: You can suck them and your eyes will squint while you're doing it. It's beautiful.
0: Very tart indeed. So which of the flavours do you think, which of one of those fake flavours do you like most?
3: Oh, I would have to go the orange if I had to choose.
0: Yeah? You like the orange fake flavour?
3: Mm, yeah.
0: Fair enough. Fair enough. So far we're still on fruit that's kind of come through as a favourite fake flavour. Isn't that interesting? Most of
3: yeah.
0: them. Yeah. All right, David, to the quiz. Which author created Winnie the Pooh?
3: I heard that question before and I thought, I have no idea. I really have no idea. Like, Winnie the Pooh is so cute, but,
0: yeah, but
3: I have,
0: in terms of author,
3: I have no idea who the author was.
0: Yeah, pass it on.
3: Yeah, I'll have to.
0: All right. No worries, David. Maybe next time, but really good to talk to you. You've, yeah, definitely brought back memories with those. I didn't even know they were called acid drops, to be honest. I

0: No idea. Far out. But they are super sour.
1: They're great.
0: Thanks, David. Have a good night. Kath and Brains Trust in Coffs Harbour. Hello.
2: Hello.
0: Hi, Kath. Tell me, what's your favourite fake flavour?
2: We've decided strawberry and cream lollies with the cream bits on top, on the bottom.
0: Lollies again. Oh, okay. Yeah, yeah.
2: And fruit again.
0: And fruit again.
2: Yeah.
0: But that's, is that, oh, hang on. Are we kind of, is that a fake flavour that you're loving or just a favourite lolly flavour? Is it the strawberry?
2: No. It's definitely a fake strawberry flavour.
0: Okay. All right.
2: Not to mention the creamy bit.
0: The vanilla-y. Well, if you call it vanilla, I don't know what that is, but it's nice. Yes. Would you even say that's vanilla?
2: Cream. It's cream. Creamy.
0: It's creamy. Yeah. You know what, what you've just reminded me of? Joe and I, when we were talking about this as our topic to kind of chat about while we're playing the quiz, we were talking about rainbow ice cream. Do you know rainbow ice cream? Like you can get it in tubs. You can get them on paddle pop sticks.
2: Yeah.
0: It's called rainbow ice cream, but rainbow's not a flavor. And when you think of it, can you kind of taste it in your mouth? What kind of flavour would you call that?
2: But I can differentiate between the three flavours that used to be at rainbow ice cream, which was vanilla, chocolate,
3: and strawberry.
0: No, but that's Neapolitan.
2: That's what my team's saying to me, but I think they're wrong. I think
0: okay.
3: I agree with you.
2: I've got one supporter.
0: No, you've got one supporter. Look, I'm going to beg to differ and say Neapolitan is on its own. Rainbow is also on its own.
2: I know. Actually, on the weekend, one of my children tried to give me a rainbow lollipop, which I claim never to have heard of before.
0: Mm. Did you take a bite?
2: I did, and it was weird.
0: Yeah, because you can't pick it. This is what I mean.
2: It's true.
0: That's what I mean. Yeah, you can't say it's vanilla. You can't say it's strawberry. Like, you can't say it's anything. This is, maybe someone can name the flavour for rainbow ice cream. One of our listeners,
2: This is why Neapolitan is superior.
0: Oh, my. Okay. All right, Kath, let's get to the quiz. Okay. Which author created Winnie the Pooh?
2: A.A. Milne.
0: That's the one. A.A. Milne is correct. Which country are the musical group Venga Boys from? Oh, my goodness, I haven't heard about them in ages. Venga Boys.
2: How do you spell it?
0: V-E-N-G-A Boys. Venga Boys. Ooh. Where are they from? Which country?
2: Well, I'm just consulting the Brains Trust, who are being a little bit slow off the mark.
0: No.
2: Any thoughts, chaps?
3: Korea. No. Ireland.
2: Ireland.
3: No. Venga Boys.
2: No, we're going USA.
0: USA. Unfortunately, not the USA, but thanks for giving us some A.A. Milne. Nice work. Good to talk to you, Kath, and Brains Trust. You guys have a great night. All right. Bye-bye.
2: Okay.
0: Bye.
2: Thank you.
0: Bye. Led's in Bankstown. Hey there, Led.
4: Ah, good evening, Serene. How's everybody?
0: Yeah, doing really well. Tell me, what's your favourite fake flavour?
4: Burger rings, the chipped burger rings, the savoury flavour. Yeah. Don't know what a burger tastes like, but it's delicious.
0: Yeah, yeah, you wouldn't. It's burger rings, but no, I'm not. Yeah, you wouldn't marry up the flavour.
4: I don't think it's real burgers. Yes.
0: No, you're right. It is. It's kind of like Joe's barbecue sauce, right? Like there's barbecue sauce, but then barbecue is not a flavour. I mean, but burgers, a flavour, I guess. Yeah.
4: Kind of. But
0: it's a good fake flavour.
4: Definitely fake flavour. Delicious and fake, definitely.
0: Delicious and fake. This is what's interesting, you know, they throw, because I think there's like a bunch of spices in that, isn't there, in some way, shape or form. And I don't know, just the ingredients together make up this, yummy flavour.
4: And your previous call is about the paddle pops. Yeah, like I haven't had a rainbow paddle pop in ages or even the banana flavour. It's there's a lot of things that we need to start purchasing this weekend.
0: Oh, no. Oops. What are we doing? But, hey, what about you on the thought of rainbow ice cream? Like, can you pick that as a – would you call out what kind of flavour that is?
4: I can't pick the flavour, but it's delicious. Like bringing back childhood memories. Every-

0: Like, it should be part of the Australian culture.
1: That's it. But to come and say, oh, yeah, you know, rainbow, it's got rainbow colours and it tastes like vanilla. But you can't even say that because it doesn't taste like vanilla. It doesn't. It's just got its own.
0: It's got its special original taste, yeah.
1: Oh, hey, Danielle in Dingley Village on the text line says, rainbow ice cream is caramel flavour for sure, she says. Oh, that's interesting. Oh. We're going to all have to give rainbow ice cream a go this weekend and see how we go. And then you can report back to me on Sunday night. All right, to the quiz, Led. Which country are the musical group Venga Boys from? And it's not the USA.
0: Can I say UK or is that too broad?
1: UK.
0: Or you need an actual country?
1: I do need a country, yes.
0: I'll just roll the dice and say England, hopefully.
1: It no, was worth a shot. Hey, really good to talk to you, Led. Thank you.
0: All right, brilliant. Have a good night.
1: Yeah,
0: have
1: you
0: good
1: too.
0: Night, everybody.
1: Have a great night. Bye-bye. We're playing the Weekend Evenings Quiz. The question we're up to, which country are the musical group Venga Boys from? Come on, Venga Boys. Where are they from? They're not from the USA and they are not from England. If you know the answer, come on, give me a call. You've got to play the quiz with me. 1-300-800-222.
2: Are there any winners in the cost of living crisis? What's causing the algal bloom?
3: Questions. They've never been more important. So the one thing we'll never question is our duty to keep asking. ABC News. Keep asking.
2: Across ABC Radio, this is Serene Damaki.
1: I've still got my eyes on Danielle from Dingley Village's text saying rainbow ice cream is caramel flavour for sure. Danielle, I reckon you're right. I reckon you are right. Yep, this is going to have to be tested this weekend somehow, hopefully, and see how we go come Saturday. Oh, look, Danielle, you're not the only one that says it. Someone else has texted in saying, fun fact, the rainbow paddle pop is actually a caramel flavour. Ooh la la. We're talking about fake flavours while we play the quiz and what your favourite is. Kate on the text line says, love anything blackcurrant, but in particular a tea which you can no longer buy in Australia, but it has a blackcurrant flavour and I imported it from America because I just can't live without it. Love it. All right. Nice one. Kate, what's your favourite fake flavour while we play the quiz? 1-300-800-222. Tony in Penshurst. Hey there, Tony.
4: Hello, Serene.
1: Hi.
4: Yes, my fake... Hi. Well, food. Nothing better than food.
1: I know, right?
4: My fake flavour is... chicken salt over freshly hot chips.
1: Chicken salt. That's excellent. That's an excellent example of an awesome fake flavour. and it's not a fruit.
4: No, it's fake. It's actually not. No, there's no chicken in the salt.
1: No, there isn't. And it's called chicken salt.
4: Exactly.
1: Is this because of, why do you reckon it's called chicken salt? Do you reckon it's called chicken salt just because of chicken and chips?
4: Well, I think they just wanted to make it like... It's using real ingredients, which not at all. There's no chicken in salt.
1: No, that's interesting because that's what we're going to be talking about a little later tonight is food labeling. Oh. Yeah, this is what kind of inspired tonight's question because we're going to be talking about all this food labeling in Australia and things that say 100% natural when they're kind of not. And so we're talking about that later in the show.
4: It was on the Four Corners.
1: That's exactly
4: program.
1: It.
4: It was really, really eye-opener.
1: Yep, that's right. And we've got one of the insiders tonight that was as part of the Four Corners investigation who we're going to be chatting with a little later tonight on this topic. But chicken salt, what a great fake flavour.
4: The other one is salt and vinegar. I prefer the salt and vinegar in chips to the real salt and vinegar.
1: But don't you put real salt, don't you do real salt and real vinegar on chips?
4: Well,
1: have you done that?
4: The potato chips.
1: Yes, the potato chips. But have you tried them on hot chips?
4: Yes, vinegar is really strong.
1: It is strong. You've got to use it sparingly. I'm with you.
4: Yes.
1: So I can
4: exactly.
1: And I'm with you on preferring then the actual packeted potato chips, salt and vinegar flavors. Yum.
4: Yes.
1: Cool. All right, Tony. Do you know which country the musical group Venga Boys are from? We've ruled out the USA and England.
4: Is it Holland or Netherlands?
1: It is. Nice work, Tony. The Netherlands is correct. Ali G, we are going back. Venga Boys, Ali G. All right, Ali G is a fictional satirical character created by which comedian?
4: Sacha Baron Cohen.
1: That's the one. Sacha Baron Cohen is correct. All right, name this song and the band or artist performing it here. Take a listen, Tony.
5: Oh, I can hear the singers cry.
4: Oh, no.
1: Joe doesn't make it easy sometimes, man.
4: No. He picks really obscure music.
1: He does.
4: You know.
1: I don't know. Oh. Joe thinks it's an iconic voice. I don't know. I'm just in the middle here. This is why I throw the questions out to you. But I'm like listening to that going, A, I don't even know the song. I do know the artist, though. That's something.
4: Well, it sounds like Willie Nelson.
1: Who, sorry?
4: Willie Nelson. Probably not. Okay. Thank you.
1: Hey, good to chat to you, and thanks for bringing us the awesome fake flavour of chicken salt. Thanks a lot, Tony. Bye.
4: Bye.
1: Kelly is in, is it Tormina? Tormina. Hello, Kelly, you're on.
6: Hi. Yeah.
1: Hi. Tell me about your favourite fake flavour.
6: I think I just panicked a bit and I said wine instead of grapes. I guess wine doesn't taste like grapes.
1: But... Oh, okay, yep. You panicked a bit and said wine instead of grapes. Nice work, I'll pay it. It's a good on the spot. You know what came through a lot? See if this kind of helps maybe get by a little bit of time to see if something else kind of comes front of mind for you. I was kind of calling out peppermint choc chip ice cream. I like it with the fake peppermint, not real peppermint. Not like real peppermint leaves and banana milkshakes.
6: Peppermint definitely would be. I'd much rather the fake peppermint than the real one.
1: Yep. And I'm the same with banana milkshakes. I prefer the syrupy fake banana flavor than using real bananas in a milkshake. I'll have bananas in a smoothie, but not in a milkshake. I wonder why that is.
6: Oh, yeah, weird.
1: I'm wondering about myself now, Kelly. Goodness. Anyway, but you'd call out the peppermint flavour as well in a peppermint choc chip ice cream?
6: Oh, I'm not a choc chip. I'm not a peppermint choc chip person, but right. Yeah.
1: But you
6: much
1: can.
6: Like peppermint in chewing gum.
1: Oh, yeah. Yeah. Is it spearmint, or peppermint? Which one do you like more? What is spearmint, spearmint anyway?
6: Spearmint. I feel like it's a similar thing to peppermint, maybe. I don't know.
1: But they taste different. One's like, you know, the
6: is spearmint a bit sweeter?
1: It is. Yeah, you're right. It doesn't have that cold kind of what is spearmint anyway? This is like me with rainbow ice cream. We've been talking about how it just doesn't taste like anything. Oh, my, Kelly. All right. How about I put you out of bringing you into this misery and get to the quiz. All right. Name this song and the band or artist performing it here.
5: Oh, I can now hear the singers cry.
1: It's not Willie Nelson.
6: You know? I think it's Van Morrison.
1: Good stuff. What's the name of the song?
6: And Into the Mystic.
1: Oh, yeah.
5: Hey!

0: Well done, Kelly. It is Into the Mystic by Van Morrison. All right, next question. Which musical was adapted for the big screen in 2012 and stars Hugh Jackman and Russell Crowe?
1: Les Mis?
0: Yeah, Les Mis. Yep.
1: Yeah, Les Mis. Yeah.
0: Les Miserables is correct. Who wrote the 1863 novel that the musical's based on?
1: Oh.
0: So it's so-and-so's Les Mis. You know how usually? Come on.
1: Victor Hugo?
0: That's it. Victor Hugo is correct. UB40's first number one was a song called Red, Red Wine. Who wrote it?
1: Oh.
0: I know, huh. Right? I'm looking at the answer going, really?
1: Was it? Oh,
0: who?
1: Maybe Bob Marley?
0: Bob Marley. I can understand, but it's not. And the answer, I think, is going to surprise you, Kelly, when you hear it. Hey, great to play the quiz with you. Nice work and good to talk to you too. Thanks a lot.
1: Yeah, thank you.
0: Have a good
1: you.
0: Night.
1: Bye.
0: Ray's in Yoronga. Hey, Ray.
2: Hi.
0: Hello. Hi.

0: Your favorite fake flavor?
1: Yeah, well, mustiques and bananas and
0: Oh, we're in Lollyville.
1: they're the best
0: Oh,
1: fake.
0: musk sticks.
1: Yeah.
0: That's another interesting flavor, isn't it? Musk.
1: Yep.
0: That's got to be a fake flavor, right?
1: Yeah. Aniseed, like black.
0: Like licorice?
1: Yeah, licorice, jelly beans, and that, the aniseed.
0: I don't like it at all. So if we were sharing jelly beans, we would get along very well because I don't eat the black ones.
1: And caramel is rainbow is caramel.
0: You say it too. Another
1: Yeah.
0: person, Tom in Ultimo, also texted in saying, caramel for sure. My daughter did blind taste testing to prove it. So I think we've got an answer here. Rainbow ice cream is caramel flavored. You agree too, Ray? All right.
1: And I just ate a whole packet of strawberries and cream.
0: Say again. So you just
1: I
0: ate a
1: just
0: whole
1: ate a whole
0: packet?
1: packet
0: The whole
1: of
0: thing?
1: strawberries and cream, yeah.
0: Ray, that's a lot. Why'd you have the whole packet?
1: I'll give the dog a couple, but he wouldn't
0: Okay. I mean, they are yummy.
1: them. No, I had lunch and that, but I mean I just
0: Yeah.
1: I've just been eating lollies,
0: Yeah, well,
1: I
0: they're
1: had some
0: Moorish, aren't
1: Sayos and
0: they?
1: that. No, I just ate the whole packet.
0: Yeah, they are Moorish. They are.
1: There
0: Hiya. All right, to the quiz. UB40's first number one was a song called Red Red Wine. Who wrote it? It wasn't Bob Marley. Do you know?
1: Well, yeah, like it's sort of reggae, but it's something weird, like maybe. Oh, Jesus. Can't decide between like someone like John Lennon or Paul McCartney or something, or Prince.
0: Who?
1: So, which one will I go? Yeah, I'm gonna go like Paul McCartney.
0: Paul McCartney. Yeah, wasn't Paul
1: No,
0: McCartney either. There you go. Anyway,
1: just wild guess. All right.
0: absolutely. Always good to talk to you, Ray. Have a good night.
1: My
0: Bye. Tegan is in Talangana.
2: close to
0: Talangana. Far out, but I was close. I'll take it. Tegan, your favorite fake flavor?
2: Turkish delight.
0: No. Is it?
2: Yes, I like it because no one else eats it, so it's always left in the
0: Yes, it is. So you and I would get along. I do not. You know what, though? Oh, see,
2: Yeah.
0: we shouldn't be talking about brands and promoting the brands. I like it when it comes in a block form as opposed to individual wrapping, and it shares in the block form, it shares its flavors with other flavors like
2: Oh,
0: pineapple and orange and strawberry.
2: yep.
0: You know which
2: I
0: one I'm
2: get.
0: talking about.
2: Yeah,
0: So I'll
2: so
0: have
2: you
0: it there, but on its own in the individual wrapper, no way.
2: No, I love it.
0: You
2: It's
0: love
2: good.
0: it. You and I would definitely get on. Now, have you had real Turkish delight though? Come on.
2: When you buy when it's coated in like icing sugar, it
0: Yeah.
2: is very sickly.
0: It's what, sorry?
2: It's very sickly. You
0: Oh, you
2: can't eat
0: find it too sweet.
2: it. Yeah, that one's a bit rich, but in the chocolate bar form, it's pretty
0: Oh man. All
2: good.
0: right, Tegan, I'll just have to remember that next time if because I have them left over. I'll be like, oh, I remember Tegan, one of our listeners. This is who I'd share it with. Spiritually. Through the universe. All right, Tegan, let's do the quiz. UB40's first number one was a song called Red Red Wine. Who wrote it? Wasn't Bob Marley and it wasn't Paul McCartney.
2: Well, you made me think because Neil Diamond has released one. So did he write it or was he the cover as well?
0: Oh, come on, Tegan, go with that instinct.
2: Yeah, it's my only thought, but
0: Yeah.
2: I'm probably
0: Yeah, you're right. Neil Diamond. Gosh, I would not, if I was on your end of the, if I was on the other end of the phone, I'd be like, nah, no way.
2: No, that's not played at all. Totally different.
0: No, right, completely. And yeah, but UB40's version, I like it. Do you like
2: Oh,
0: it?
2: much better. Yeah, much better.
0: Yeah. Joe doesn't like it. There you
2: Oh.
0: go. Joe does. Oh, that's right. I remember you mentioning this, Joe, in the past. Yeah, he's not a fan. I don't mind him. Do you like Neil Diamond's version, Joe? Oh, I don't think he's heard it. You know what? I don't think I have either. We're going to have to take a listen. All right, Tegan, next question. Which Australian politician wrote the memoir Weatherboard and Iron?
2: Oh my gosh. This is

0: that's fake in that chocolate bar.
1: And
0: another text says that Turkish Delight sometimes tastes like soap.
1: Yeah, I see that, but it's good soap.
0: That's because of the rose water. Because, you know, All right, Tegan, have a good night.
1: You too.
0: Good to
1: you.
0: Talk to you. We're playing the National Weekend Evenings quiz. Question we're up to. Which Australian politician wrote the memoir Weatherboard and Iron? It's not Kevin Rudd. If you know the answer, you've got a call to play the quiz with me. I still can't believe Neil Diamond wrote

0: So there's Neil Diamond with Red Red Wine. What do you reckon, that or UB40s? Which one do you think is better? Hey, where are you? We've got to play the quiz. I need callers. Question we're up to. Which Australian politician wrote the memoir Weatherboard and Iron? Not Kevin Rudd. If you know the answer, you've got to call to play the quiz with me. 1300 800 222. Let's do this.
1: What's really in the food we're eating?
2: A lot of the labels are not true.
1: A major Australian food investigation yields shocking results. Duped, a two-part special from Four Corners. 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
0: We're playing the National Weekend Evenings Quiz. We're also talking about your favourite fake flavours. Hayden in Ashfield, whenever I'd eat cheese and bacon balls, similar to chips, Mum would always tell me that there is neither cheese nor bacon. Dad would always tell me to not tell Mum I was eating them, but then I would anyway. It was hilarious. It is. Yes, cheese and bacon balls. That's right. No cheese, no bacon, like burger rings, barbecue flavoured chips, just like barbecue sauce, barbecue flavoured chips. What is your favourite fake flavour while we play the quiz, while I'm waiting for you to call me so we can play the quiz? 1300 800 222. I know someone knows the answer to this question. Which Australian politician wrote the memoir Weatherboard and Iron? Wasn't Kevin Rudd. Come on, come on, come on. We've still got time and we do need a winner tonight. We can have more. We've still got time to have more than one winner as well tonight. We don't have to wait to the news. No, no, no. Text us saying, Joe doesn't like UB40. Joe, no, UB40, go. And in brackets, I feel like I'm writing like Dr. Seuss. To UB40, another text, same, to UB40 are a no-go for Joe. Sorry, yes, they're a no-go for Joe. Dear, because, yeah, we just heard a bit of that Neil Diamond singing it there, and he is the one that wrote Red Red Wine. There you go. But that's not the question I want the answer to. I want the answer to which Australian politician wrote the memoir Weatherboard and Iron. Leanne is in Taree South. Hey there, Leanne.
4: Hi.
0: What's your favourite fake flavour?
4: Not sure if it's fake, but I love peppermint crisps.
0: Oh, yeah. That would have to be the fake peppermint flavour, I reckon. Yeah. Like the peppermint they put in, like peppermint choc chip ice cream or something like that, which I've been banging on about all night. But yeah. Because,
4: yes.
0: Peppermint crisps are yum.
4: They are. They're great.
0: I do like that mint flavour in there. You know what? It makes me think of like mint in like the chocolate biscuits, like the mint slices and things like that. That's kind of the same mintiness.
4: I do like them. They're the only dark chocolate I do like. Yeah. Mint chocolate. Yeah. Mint slices.
0: Yeah. Yep. And even like what are they? They're called dinner mints. You know those?
4: Oh, the after dinner mints.
0: Yes, the after dinner mints. Oh, I love after dinner.

0: cinnamons.
1: They're just they're pretty good too.
0: All right, Leanne, to the quiz. Do you know which Australian politician wrote the memoir Weatherboard and I? And it wasn't Kevin Rudd.
1: I think it was Malcolm Turnbull.
0: Oh, no, it wasn't. There you go. It wasn't.
1: Okay, thank you.
0: Hey, really good to talk to you. Thanks for calling in and playing the quiz with me, Leanne.
1: Okay, bye.
0: You have a good night. Bye-bye. Richie's in Yamba. Hey there, Richie.
2: Hey.
0: Hello. Tell me about your favourite fake flavour.
2: Oh, I did hear you mention it. I think the mango Wheeze bars, actually, over the mangoes.
0: Oh, the fake mango flavour. Yes, yes, yes. Yeah. Actually, my daughter's favourite fake flavour is mango. She loves mango slushies and anything mango flavoured. But then to come to eat the fruit, she's like, meh.
2: Yeah, I know. It's a tough one.
0: But yes, I know the Wheeze bars you are referring to. And yeah, the mango flavour is pretty yum. Cool. Thanks for bringing that one. But look, fruit seems to be dominating tonight. But on the savoury side, we've got a lot of flavours that don't exist, like especially chip-flavoured stuff. That there's no such thing as a real thing, like barbecue sauce and burger rings and cheese bacon balls and all that kind of stuff. There you go. There you go. All right, Richie, do you know which Australian politician wrote the memoir Weatherboard?
2: Yeah, unfortunately, I think I do know. Everyone's favourite, Barnaby Joyce, I think.
0: Yeah, that Barnaby Joyce is correct, Richie. Nice work. Which river runs through the New South Wales town of Wagga Wagga?
2: It has to be the Murrumbidgee.
0: It is. Murrumbidgee is correct. Who played Dr. Watson in the TV series Sherlock?
2: Oh, the dude from John. That's his name. He's from
3: Is it the movie or TV show?
2: Was that the movie or the TV show?
0: No, the TV show.
2: Yeah.
0: He's good. You can see his face, can't you?
2: Yeah, he's in Fargo.
0: Yep. Come on.
2: Is it Tim?
3: Yeah.
2: Oh, sorry.
0: I hate it when this happens. I feel for you.
2: Oh.
0: Come on, brain.
2: Yeah. I can see him.
0: Yeah. And you got a brains trust there as well. Both of you are racking your brains.
2: Yeah. I can see him. He's next to Benedict Cumberbatch.
0: Yep.
2: He's in the English office.
0: Yeah. Oh, is he? Hang on.
2: Yeah.
0: Yes, he is.
2: Yeah. Oh, my God, that's so bad.
0: That's annoying. I'm annoyed for you. What do you reckon?
2: Yeah. Oh, I don't think it's coming.
0: All right. Pass it on.
2: Thank you.
0: No, not a problem at all. Well done on Barnaby Joyce and Murrumbidgee. Good to talk to you and good to play the quiz with you. Thanks a lot. Have a good night, Richie.
2: Bye. Bye.
0: Luca's in Barrel. Hey there, Luca.
4: Oh, my. Hello.
0: What is happening? Hi. Are you okay?
4: Hi.
0: You seem
4: so
0: excited.
4: We got so excited. We've never played the quiz before.
0: Well, hello, first time caller.
4: Hi. We're so excited.
0: Well, I'm excited too. Always love a first-time caller. So first and foremost, tell me about your favourite fake flavour, Luca.
4: We couldn't really think of anything original, but we...
0: That's all right.
4: Our mind went to the shapes, like the pizza-flavoured shapes.
0: Oh, yeah.
4: You know, the Arnott's biscuit ones?
0: Yes.
4: They're so good.
0: Yes. Those are some massive fake flavours happening there.
4: Yep. Massive fake flavours.
0: For sure. And did you say the barbecue flavour or which one?
4: The pizza one.
0: The pizza one.
4: It doesn't taste like a pizza at all.
0: Absolutely not. Nothing to do with it.
4: No, it's salty and good.
0: I wonder how they get away with this stuff.
4: I don't know, but I'll buy them.
0: Yeah. All right, Luca. Do you know who played Dr. Watson in the TV series Sherlock?
4: I feel like it's David Tennant, but we could be completely wrong.
0: It's not David Tennant.
4: No. That is so embarrassing.
0: No, it's not. Do not let this discourage you. Always dust it off, try again, call again to play the quiz. It's been really fun to talk to you, Luca. Thank you.
4: Thank you.
0: Have a great night. Bye-bye. Miriam's in Rushcutters Bay. Hey, Miriam.
5: Oh, hello. I'll take you off speaker. Hello.
0: Hello. Tell me about your favourite fake flavour.
5: Well, it's the strawberry in strawberry milkshakes because It's much nicer than real strawberries.
0: I'm with you. I'm the same with banana milkshakes, fake banana syrup. That's strawberry syrup.
5: Strawberries are so often disappointing.
0: Yes, they are. And strawberry milk, oh, my goodness. I'll even get them in, you know how you can get the bottled milk-flavoured drinks?
5: Oh, yes, yes.
0: I'll favour the strawberries over the chocolate.
5: Me too.
0: Yeah. So yum.
5: Gosh, when I was young, we used to have straws for the school milk that would come round that tasted vile. And my mother got me strawberry-flavoured straws. So you'd suck the milk up through it and it made it taste like strawberry milk.
0: Oh, how much does your mum love you? That would be the best.
5: It really was.
0: Oh, for sure, Miriam. That's awesome. Wait a minute. Where on earth would you get strawberry flavored straws?
5: They used to sell them because get all the kids threatened to throw up if they gave us the warm school milk again.
0: Gap in the market. Yes. Oh my gosh. That's fantastic. All right, Miriam, to the quiz. Do you know who played Dr. Watson in the TV series Sherlock? It wasn't David Tennant.
5: Look, I'm thinking of the right Sherlock because there were two of them at the same time almost. And one had Lucy Liu, but I think it's Martin Freeman you're looking for.
0: That's who we're looking for. Nice work. Yes, the British one with Benedict Cumberbatch. That's right.
5: Yes.
0: Yeah, Martin Freeman is correct. What's the current time difference between Sydney and Perth?
5: Oh, my God. And you say it every night. is it 2.5 hours?
0: Oh, Miriam. Not
5: you.
0: Oh, man, I'm so disappointed. But you gave us. Hey.
5: Me too.
0: Nice work on Freeman. Well done. Really good to talk to you too. Have a great night.
5: Okay, thanks.
0: Okay, bye. Michael's in Wellington. Hey there, Michael.
6: Hi, Sarah.
0: Hello. Tell me about your favourite fake flavour.
6: I've got a quick story, if that's okay.
0: Okay, yeah, sure. Go ahead. On a fake flavor, about a fake flavor.
6: Yeah, well, I know we've had chicken sold already.
0: Yep.
6: But my story, very quickly, was I served in Afghanistan in the army in 2011.
0: Yep.
6: I was in a coalition cell with a British sergeant. Soldiers discuss food all the time. So it came up, the chicken salt came up in the conversation. He said, what? What are you talking about?
0: Brit?
6: Yeah, he was going, chicken salt. And I'm going, yeah, man, chicken salt. Look, I confess, I don't even like chicken salt. I didn't realise at the time that it was an Australian invention. But anyway, my Brit mate, was saying, chicken salt? What are you talking about? I'm going, chicken salt, man. You know, so.
0: And he didn't know. Oh.
6: Well, I think, you know, to the point he thought I was pulling his leg. You know, he didn't even believe that there was such a thing as chicken salt, right? So he was going, no, you know what? So anyway, I had my beautiful brother in Australia send over a bottle. I said, mate, send me a bottle of chicken salt, which he did, which presently arrived in 2 or 3 weeks, and I presented it to my British mate, and he was just over the moon. He was walking around the op cell with this bottle above his head yelling, chicken salt, chicken salt, chicken salt.
0: Loved it. He loved it. So fortunate. And you know what? You're right, because, it is Australian. I think we're going to have to get down to the real story behind the invention of this Aussie icon. We're going to have to do it. How good's that? How good?
6: Yeah, it was pretty funny, very funny. And even like just the fact that he, that it actually existed and I wasn't pulling his leg. There was actually an invention of chicken salt.
0: Chicken salt. There you go. Oh, what a great, what a fantastic story. That's awesome. All right, that's the gong, which means this question's going to be our last. You get it right, you're tonight's winner, Michael.
6: That's a bit scary.
0: I know, yeah, no pressure. Yeah. Let's do this. I reckon you'll get it, okay, though. What's the current, where are you, Wellington? New South Wales. Okay. What's the current time difference between Sydney and Perth? It is not 2.5 hours.
6: You know, I'm torn, but I'm just going to have to have a guess, and I'll go 3. 3 hours.
0: Oh, no, Michael.
6: I was tempted, but yeah, that was my go. So.
0: Oh man, it's not 3 hours, but hey, all good. And thanks so much for that awesome chicken salt story. Thanks a lot, Michael. John is in Corinda. Is that right?
7: Yes.
0: Hello there, John.
7: How are you?
0: Very well, thanks. Your favourite fake flavour?
7: It would have to be the bananas from the banana lollies.
0: Yep. You know what? I feel like that is a very divisive lolly. The people that I know that don't like it really don't like it quite emphatically. And then the other side is they love it. I haven't come across anybody that's in between.
7: Oh, there is no other lolly.
0: All right, John. I know, it's a great fake flavour. I'm with you. All right, we need a winner tonight. To the quiz, what is the current time difference between Sydney and Perth? It is not 2.5 hours and it is not 3 hours.
7: It is 2 hours.
0: It is 2 hours. Woohoo, which means... John in Corinda, congratulations. You are tonight's quiz winner. Nice work. I'm going to pop you on hold. Joe's going to take down your details so we can send you the ABC Evenings quiz fridge magnet as your prize along with a book. So congratulations. Nice work, John.
7: Thank you very much.
0: No, most welcome.
7: Chicken salt was invented in Adelaide.
0: It was. That's right. It was in Adelaide. How good are we? I mean, seriously, how good are we? All right. Good on you, John. Congratulations. We got a little bit of time before the news. So here's Van Morrison's Into the Mystic.

0: Yeah, and Van Morrison there with Into the Mystic. We're heading to the news. Then it's mixtape hour, and I want your suggestions for songs that mention an item of clothing. Text in early, 0467 922 702. We'll play it next hour.
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2: ABC News with Melanie Scott. Hamas has agreed to a plan for its disarmament in Gaza in what US President Donald Trump has called a monumental step towards peace and security. Middle East correspondent Matthew Doran has more.
3: He's made this announcement on social media, his usual approach to these sort of things. And he has said that Hamas has agreed to the complete disarmament, not only Hamas, but all other armed groups in Gaza. He's also saying that as disarmament is completed, Israeli forces will withdraw from territory inside Gaza and the International Stabilization Force will begin its work with a new Palestinian police force. Donald Trump has also paid tribute in making this announcement to three countries, Egypt,

0: Qatar and Turkey for their role as mediators here.
1: Gaza medics say several Palestinians have been wounded on an Israeli airstrike hours after the announced deal, which Israel is yet to comment on. Spain's Prime Minister and Interior Minister are travelling to the North African enclave of Ceuta, where almost 50,000 migrants have entered illegally from Morocco in the past 24 hours. Troops are arriving from the mainland to help the struggling local civil guards maintain security, as the BBC's Nick Beak explains.
2: There has been this big attempt for people to get across, but the question is, what happens to them once they're there? You've got the authorities that run this Spanish territory saying that they're overwhelmed, that there are reception centres which are already full up, that if anyone needs medical treatment, that the hospitals will be full. And also they say they're worried about the security side of things.
1: Major policy announcements are underway at the first day of the Garma Festival in northeast Arnhem Land, which is finished with a sacred dance ceremony. Nate Woodall reports from Gardakol.
3: Chief Minister Leah Finocchiaro used her address at the Garma Festival to unveil the agreement with the Riratingu Aboriginal Corporation, mapping out a new long-term land model for the town of Nullarbor in East Arnhem Land once Rio Tinto's mining leases expire in 2029. It comes as the Shadow Indigenous Affairs Minister Julian Lisa called for changes to native title policy so that landholders can unlock capital. The first day of the festival also saw Bluey, the cartoon blue healer, receive a warm welcome from Bungal dancers before thousands gathered to watch the Yolngu clans brought together through dance.
1: Details of Federal Labor MP Luke Gosling's alleged assault of Northern Territory's Administrator David Connolly were aired in court this afternoon during a bail hearing for the Member of Solomon. Joseph Hathaway-Wilson reports.
4: Luke Gosling has been prohibited from going within 50 metres of Northern Territory Government House and must give 48 hours notice to the Administrator's office before attending public events, following a bail decision handed down today. While details of the two charges were scarce, the court heard the alleged incidents took place 30 minutes apart from each other at the NT Thai Festival. The first assault, one the Administrator didn't see coming, and the second, a hip and shoulder collision followed by an elbow jab to the ribs. Mr. Gosling's lawyer, Marty Ost, questioned the basis of the allegations, saying there was no corroboration for either of the claims and no independent witnesses.
1: A former captain of the Matildas says she'd boycott upcoming international tournaments if soccer's governing body sells stakes in its events to corporate investors. FIFA president Gianni Infantino has recently announced a bid to form a commercial subsidiary that would grant private buyers control over competitions, including the World Cup and Club World Cup. The next major tournament that would be impacted is the Women's World Cup in Brazil in 2027. Melbourne City legend and Olympian Melissa Barbeiri says she'd support any efforts to defend the game's integrity.
5: If it's the right thing to do, then I think I would stand with any player or member federation once all the information comes out. If they decide to boycott, I would stand with them.
1: A man who won the World Paddleboarding Championship weeks after rescuing a woman bitten by a shark in Sydney says her messages of encouragement spurred him on. Charlie Verco helped save 34-year-old Leah Stewart at Coogee last month after she was mauled by a shark. Earlier this week, he went on to claim the Molokai Tu'awohu Paddleboard World Championships in Hawaii. The 24-year-old volunteer lifeguard says he even came home to some words of appreciation. This is ABC News. We'll have more news in half an hour. More news is available anytime on ABC Listen.
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7: Hello, hello. It is great to be with you this Friday night as we're going to get into our mixtape very soon. And I called out what our theme is tonight, songs with a name of an item of clothing in them. That's going to be our mixtape theme tonight. Why? Because I want to know if you hold on to your clothes and wear them until you can't any longer. Or are you a sucker for the trends? Maybe you just can't help yourself from buying the newest thing you see in the catalogue. Give me a call, 1300 800 222, or send me a text, 0467

0: 0427 922 702 to let me know. If you fall into the latter category, it seems you're not alone. Culture writer Melissa Hoyer joins me now to break down Australia's obsession with fast fashion. Melissa, welcome to Weekend Evenings.
1: Hi there, Siri. Lovely to be with you.
0: Yeah, how would you define fast fashion?
1: Well, I mean, I guess the first word is cheap.
0: Yeah.
1: I mean, anything inexpensive and is sort of the moment is a trend that maybe we're all seeing, but we sort of think, I can't really afford to buy the, you know, the expensive version of the trend. So I'll go for the less expensive one. But of course, you know, when people start doing that, they spend then lots and lots of money on a whole lot of crap, and then all that sort of crap ends up in landfill. So it's this, you know, dreadful kind of vicious cycle that, you know, so many of us are in or have been in, but I think, you know, more of us are becoming aware of it. But that said, Australia is one of the biggest, well, it is actually one of the biggest consumers of fast fashion per capita. I mean, it's pretty scary figures.
0: Oh, far out. Yeah, it is. And yeah, you mentioned it going to landfill, but also, Melissa, are you also noticing, because, I mean, I've noticed, but I'm wondering more broadly, it's also going into op shops and secondhand shops, so which is a place I love to go. I'd rather go to an op shop and a secondhand store and see what I can find, just spend some time. But now, I just noticed that just slowly it's being a bit, I suppose, dominated by by these, and you can pick them. No, I've already seen that.
1: You can. Well, and also, I mean, look, you know, and we have to be sort of really, you know, look, we've all probably fallen under the spell of getting onto an app and, you know, at 10 o'clock at night going, I'm going to have that, and that. I mean, you know, like none of us are holier than thou at all, me included. Yeah. But, you know, when it does arrive, you sort of look at it and think, oh my God, that's a lot of rubbish. You know, I mean, it's, you know, this sort of bag arrives and it's, you know, there might be one thing. There's a couple of things that I've gotten over the years and I thought, you know what, that's not too bad. But the vast majority of it is pretty crappy. As in, the fabrics aren't good. The, you know, the colours are not quite what you saw online, or, you know, all those things, you know, the length mightn't be right, the size isn't right. And because it is relatively inexpensive, people don't end up sending it back. So for those sort of five items you might get, one might be okay, but the other four that aren't okay, you sort of think, oh, can I be bothered going to the post office, sending it all back, and, you know, maybe saving 60 or 70 bucks. So it's, you know, this sort of dreadful kind of, you know, cycle in our brain is telling us, oh, I'll just hang on to it. Then I'll take it up to Vinnie's or to an op shop. But then a lot of those stores aren't accepting a lot of fast fashion stuff anymore because there is so much of it out there.
0: Yeah. Do you find how are you when it comes to this? Because you're right. Like you said, you know, we're all guilty. I'm guilty of it as well.
1: Yep.
0: I think we're talking about this in the office, like shoes, I'll try to avoid buying online because I really need to try them on. I need to, you know, give them a go. Probably pants is probably another one. But, you know, tops and that, I've fallen for it as well. And then, the colour comes. And because it's cheap, you convince yourself or you tell yourself, because I don't want to go through the process of refunding them and going to the post office and sending it back and printing out the label. I mean, I think it's deliberately arduous so that you, in your mind,
1: you
0: tell yourself,
1: exactly,
0: you won't do it. It didn't cost me much, just leave it.
1: That's right. And probably if you did add it all up, the stuff that maybe, you know, that you didn't wear, you know, you could have, you know, got some money back, but often too the process of refunds, you know, with just day-to-day stuff, that's a nightmare. So if you're trying to then send back something that's maybe worth 50 or 60 bucks, I think in our mind we just go, oh, you know what, forget it. It's not worth it. And I think probably the one thing that sort of the take-home that I sort of, you know, take out of a lot of this, and I've been writing about fashion for like a million years and just observing it, but we sort of have to learn that it is ultimately much better to buy quality. And I know that always sounds like such a, you know, an indulgent thing to say, but you're actually better to

0: to buy that beautiful, you know, woolen jumper as opposed to buying sort of maybe five really cheap acrylic ones, you know, from a fast fashion shop, because, you know, the real wool will last longer. But then often we think, oh, but do I really want to spend, you know, $200 or $300? Why don't I just get five jumpers? That'll be $100, you know. So we just have to get that kind of sort of wanting mentality out of our mind. But it is hard, because when you look at all these apps and you sort of go, oh, I want one in that color and that color and that color, it's really hard to sort of get that out of your mind. And also people are wanting to showcase stuff on social media. So each time they put a shot up of themselves, they want to be wearing something different. I mean, it's a crazy world we're in now.
1: Yes. And we haven't even brought children's clothing into the equation. What do you think with that regard? Because I have a child who's now sort of turning 13. So we're slowly getting into the adult sizes, which means they last longer. But growing children, every season, basically, you're having to change.
0: Yeah. And also with kids, because, you know, they are looking, they're on their computers, they're looking at trends and things. And maybe, well, certainly, you know, when I was growing up, and well, maybe not so much you because you're younger than me.
1: Oh, but, you know, I wouldn't say that much, Melissa, but come on.
0: We weren't throwing all of the trends and all the online sort of stuff that kids are looking at now and going, oh, I want that, I want that, I want that. So, you know, they're wanting to buy more, you know, as opposed to maybe when we were that age, when we didn't need or want to buy as much as they are now. So it's, we're creating this sort of crazy sort of fashion beast.
1: Can you, and you mentioned it pretty much at the beginning of this conversation, but just want to bring it to the fore, what are some of the environmental impacts of opting for fast fashion over something more sustainable?
0: Yeah. Well, I mean, you just look at, I mean, there have been some extraordinary documentaries on the effects of just like huge tips of fast fashion in India, in like a whole lot of, you know, I will say sort of the third world countries where, you know, a lot of the tips, that the fast fashion tips are, and they don't break down. I mean, so many of these fibres do not, they're not like a wool, they're not natural fibres.
1: Synthetics, yeah.
0: So they do not break down. And you know, we can sort of all, and I think we do this, we all sort of say, oh, well, you know, I'll just buy one. My one won't get noticed, but, you know, you can multiply that by 26 million people and it becomes a hell of a lot of potential landfill. So it's just, it's a process that we really have to start to learn more about it. But I think, you know, while we're still having so many fast fashion apps that are thrown in our face, it's very hard to sort of learn to buy better.
1: Yeah, and Beck from Boronia on the text line says, I've never bought clothes or shoes online. I prefer to see the garment and try it on.
0: Good Beck.
1: Yeah, exactly. If you're like Beck, or maybe on the other side of it, can't help yourself from buying the newest things you see in the catalogue, what do you think it is about fast fashion and feeling that need for you to, you know, get the latest version of whatever it is we're buying? We are talking about fast fashion. I'll be hitting up culture writer Melissa Hoyer with that question in a tick, but keep your thoughts and any even questions that you have coming. You can give me a call on 1300 800 222 or send a text to 0467 922 702.
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1: So, Melissa, how does fast fashion trick us into thinking we need the latest version of whatever it is we're buying?
0: Oh, boy. Well, I mean, if you've been on, and I'm sure a lot of our listeners would have been on some of these apps, I mean, a lot of them treat you like it is like, you know, you're like a poker machine. I mean, it's very, you know, once you get on there, they're quite sort of seductive and they really sort of seduce you.

0: into buying that because you won't get it at this price again. So there's a lot of those kind of games that they play. I mean, that's probably the main thing. But it also, then they start spinning wheels and saying, okay, well, if you buy five of these,
1: Oh, the spinning wheels. Oh
0: we'll
1: my
0: throw
1: God.
0: another two in. And, you know, so it's that sort of like that, you know, out they go. You know, you used to walk past these shops when you were in the city. I remember years ago, you'd actually walk past those sort of, you know, cheap, you know, the reject stores, and there'd be a guy out the front yelling out, okay, you know, out they go, you know, two for four, you know, two for $4 and all that stuff. That's kind of the stuff we're seeing now, but we're just seeing it all online. So
1: Yeah.
0: it's the same mentality, but they're just dragging you in with, you know, bargain, bargain, bargain.
1: And yes, my fa I think my favorite, I'm putting that in bunny ears for you,
0: Yeah.
1: is the it when you get an email saying, "Oh, have you f you've forgotten something in your cart?"
0: That happened to me the other day, to be honest. So I went on to a particular site, and I just was looking up stuff. I was looking up things, and I put things in the cart. And I actually thought, you know what? I don't need any of that, so I didn't.
1: Yeah.
0: But as you said, that email came and it said, okay, you know, we're still waiting on you basically to finish your cart.
1: Yeah.
0: So I mean, if I was sort of feeling vulnerable, I probably could have gone, oh, okay, I better get back to the car because they're really waiting for me. They are so not.
1: Yeah.
0: They just want those bucks.
1: Yes. Melissa, you've spent more than 25 years writing on fashion and
0: Oh,
1: its place
0: it's scary.
1: in pop culture. It's incredible.
0: Yep.
1: How have you seen the role of popularity of fast fashion change in that time? You
0: Yeah.
1: mentioned the shopping example of, you know, someone standing outside and calling out. Just, yeah, I suppose elaborate on that for us.
0: Yeah. Well, I think, I mean, the one thing about that shopping, and I think everyone, you know, people either love it or they hate it. But you know, the experience of shopping is something that I think everyone always used to look forward to. You know, you'd go to the shops, you know, whether it was Thursday night shopping or Saturday, and then when shops started to open on Sunday, it was like, fantastic, I'm going to go to my local, you know, what, you know, whether it's your local shopping town or whatever it was, and you'd spend the whole day just wandering around. But I think once then fast fashion stores and not even, well, the stores and the apps kind of hit. Those shopping experiences, we weren't sort of desiring them as much. So I think a lot of stores now and a lot of designer labels and a lot of designer brands are trying to make an experience going into a store much more of an experience. So they try, you know, some really smarty pants stores will give you a glass of champagne. They'll do all that stuff to really, really get you in.
1: Yeah,
0: I mean,
1: because
0: that's sort of your high
1: they
0: end.
1: have to compete with the online world. And
0: Well, that's
1: I
0: right.
1: will say, unfortunately, because I love the Yes, the experience of getting out and sometimes just window shopping. Our
0: Yep.
1: producer, Joe, does not buy online. He's
0: Joe,
1: the person.
0: isn't he
1: How
0: good?
1: isn't he good? He never has at all. You
0: Wow.
1: touch, you feel, you all of it. And I would just want to bring in Effie from Frankston into the conversation. Effie,
0: Yep.
1: go ahead. You also prefer
2: Yes.
1: the physical experience.
2: Yes, definitely. Good evening, ladies,
0: Good
2: and
0: evening.
2: Joe. I'm the same. Yes, I would rather feel the fabric,
0: Yep.
2: and for me, I want it to fit well, as well. You know, I'm particular
0: Yep.
2: about that. I want the clothes to look nice, and I've never bought clothes online, and never shoes. Shoes is another
1: I
2: thing.
1: mentioned
2: Yeah.
1: shoes as well earlier. I've never done that too, but yes, I think it's very admirable the fact that you haven't bought any
0: Succumbed.
1: clothing. Yes, succumbed, a
0: Oh.
1: perfect word, Effie. Thank you very much, because and it's a bit refreshing to hear that, unlike myself and you, Melissa,
0: Yeah,
1: who have
0: it is. But I think it's also, Serena, it's also a time thing. You know, you've got a 13-year-old. You know, we've all got, you know, lives and things to do. If you're in bed, it's 9 o'clock, 10 o'clock. You'll get out your computer. You'll get out your phone. And you'll sort of go bing, bing, bing, bing, bing, and that's kind of, you know, a bit of shopping time. Might be 15 minutes before you go to bed, but you can kind of then tick that off your list. Oh, okay. Well, I've bought that. You know, I've got a new outfit, or I've got a new, you know, accessory or whatever you've bought. Oh, that'll be with me in the next, you know, week or two. So it's you know, all of our lives. It's sort of pace, and sort of the fast fashion world sort of fits into that crazy pace of our lives. But you do get to a point where you think, how much longer can I sustain that kind of pace?
1: That's right.
0: In my life.
1: Yeah. And also an element of, oh, you know, I suppose passing down to the next generation that not to, because I think I'm conscious of that. I think what I'll continue to try and do, rather than, you know, if we're just everyday conversations and something comes up and we need to buy an item of clothing, the first instinct isn't to pick up the phone and say, okay, let's see where we can find it. It's a, let's go to the shops. So there's still, the default is still that, as opposed to the default being let's look it up
0: online.
1: I think the other component, I would love your thoughts on this one, that I noticed is, again, this was a particular item. This isn't clothing, though. It was something, an item that we wanted to buy. And it wasn't available in the shops. So we did go online, a big department store, an Australian department store, and funnily enough, it came up, but not in store, online only. So it's when the big retailers have their physical shop that you can obviously also go online, because you can click and collect. That's sort of another thing in terms of that. But they also have an online only marketplace. A lot of the DIY, massive DIY chains will do that as well. So I got a little bit cranky. I'm like, just put it in your store.
0: Yeah. No, I've noticed that often it will just say, oh, you know, this is an online only
1: item,
0: you know, purchase.
1: Yeah.
0: And I sort of think, well, why? Because, you know, if I did, as you tried to do, if you wanted to go into that store, why wouldn't it be on the floor in the store?
1: Yeah.
0: I mean, like, so this is where that fine line then between sort of the, of shops, like retail store and online, it's just becoming more blurred. But yeah, so I think a lot of stores, maybe they just can't literally afford to be placing everything on the floor in stores. So they just keep it all in a huge factory and just hope it gets sold one way or the other.
1: Yes, I love Tom from Newcastle. I hang my clothes online, but don't buy them online.
0: Tom, clever Tom, I love that. That's really good.
1: Melissa, you mentioned cost of living and the pressures of cost of living. They're hitting harder than ever. How can ethical fashion compete with the low price point of fast fashion?
0: You see, and this is that kind of point that we sort of vaguely brought up. I mean, for an ethical company to say, well, this, you know, this suit jacket is going to be $500. It's fully lined with silk and it's wool and it's going to last you for 15, 20 years. We all would love the ideal of that. And I think, you know, everyone, there'd be very few people who'd say, oh, no, I only want to buy crappy fabric clothes. I mean, not many people would actually want to do that. Mm. But we have been sort of, you know, pushed into a corner that we have to. Because it's just not feasible. And let's face it, clothing is the one thing, while we are all struggling with cost of living, that you don't have that extra money to spend extra on. I mean, we're trying to, you know, our electricity, our gas bills, all of that stuff, our car, our insurances, all that stuff takes priorities of being paid for, as opposed to you and I buying a cashmere sweater as opposed to an acrylic one from a fast fashion chain. So, you know, it certainly, you know, I think when we have this discussion about fast fashion, it's certainly never about bagging people because they're buying inexpensive clothes, because that's not the issue. You know, because most of us are being sort of, you know, bashed into this corner,
1: but that's
0: of
1: what's
0: having to do it.
1: Yeah, but that's what's interesting, isn't it, Melissa? You've brought up something that is just sort of percolating in my mind a little bit there, is that it forces a societal it has a societal impact there in terms of classes, you know.
0: That's
1: those
0: right.
1: who can, like the haves and the have-nots, yeah.
0: Yeah, it does. And

0: And then, you know, the beautiful irony when you look at then the people that own these huge fast fashion chains or online marketplaces, you know, they are the multi-trillion, billion, jillionaires, and they wouldn't wear any of the stuff that they're flogging on their sites because, you know, they're wearing the, you know, the $10,000 designer jacket.
1: And it's so only $10,000 because of the system and how it's, yeah.
0: Yeah, exactly. So I wish we all had some kind of way to, I wish there was a kind of light at the end of the tunnel. The one way that in France, this is an interesting thing. They've actually put a levy on clothes from some online retailers. So the fast fashion retailer has to pay, I think it's like 5 or 10 euro for each garment. But that isn't passed on to the customer. That is purely, well, it actually would be ultimately passed on to the customer. But at least France have actually done something a little bit sort of, you know, substantial. You know, we've got something in Australia called, I think it's called Seamless, which only fashion companies can opt into it if they like, and they pay 4 cents out of a dollar on each garment they create, but it's not compulsory. You know, so it's, you know, it's a bit of a half-hearted sort of attempt at the government saying, okay, well, yeah, no, we're conscious of this. It's a bit, well, yeah, 4 cents isn't really going to make much difference on each garment. So, you know, I think that there needs to be a proper sort of fiscal conversation about the rise of fast fashion and how it is going to be combated, because, you know, it'll just go on and on and on and on and on and on, and we're just going to have more and more crap sort of in the world.
1: Yes, but hopefully to end this on a high note, and yes. It's picking up on Tony's text that's just come through, and a thought that I was just also marrying up with Tony's is the next generation. So Tony says, hi, Serene, my 21-year-old daughter buys secondhand clothes online, and she's conscious of fast fashion and adding to the landfill. That, and I'm hoping that, this is maybe where we can, like I said, end on a bit of a high note, is that the next, I suppose, yes, these future generations, so we're kind of the generation that you and I are, Melissa, and what we're kind of seeing and what we're into. However, with that awareness and that consciousness, these future generations can hopefully affect change.
0: Yep. Well, I've got a 24-year-old son, and he's living in London, and he only buys secondhand clothes. Like he's not someone who thinks I need to go online and buy sort of, you know, 10,000 things. Like, which I really appreciate that, but he's not doing it because he's sort of has been, you know, kicked into a corner to do it. He just prefers that because he sees all the rubbish and the crap. Yeah. He just doesn't want to be part of that kind of culture, which I think is a really great sort of mindset for that age group to be in. It's like your listener's daughter at 21. I mean, that's a great thing to hear, that there are kids, young people out there who are sort of going that way as opposed to the getting online at 11 o'clock. Like you and I used to do.
1: Used to, and, yes. It is few and far between, I will say it. I will definitely.
0: Absolutely, me too.
1: I took up crocheting a few years ago so I can make my own garments, Melissa.
0: That is brilliant. Well, I'm going to take up pottery, but I mean, I don't know whether that's sort of quite the same thing.
1: It has been wonderful.
0: I can't wear a pot.
1: No,
0: actually.
1: But it's still something that is made by hand. It's wonderful.
0: That's right. Exactly right.
1: Power to that, Melissa. Thank you for your generosity and time. It's been so great to talk to you. Thank you so much.
0: Pleasure, Serene.
1: All right. Have yourself a great weekend. Take care. Culture writer there, Melissa Hoyer. All right. Let's get into our mixtape. We've been talking about clothing. So songs with an item of clothing in the title. You're bringing us some beauties tonight. Keep them coming. 0467 922 702 is the number to text in your best song suggestion or songs with items or an item of clothing in the title for our mixtape.
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1: On the text line, we've got Dolly Parton and A Coat of Many Colours to kick us off.

Dolly Parton, Coat of Many Colours for our mixtape tonight. Songs with an item of clothing in the title. 0467 922 702 to send us your song suggestion. Next up, this has come through a couple of times on the text line. Nancy Sinatra, these boots are made for walking. Thank you to texters for sending it through.

from Nancy Sinatra with "These Boots Are Made for Walking" to David Bowie, "Let's Dance." Put on your red shoes and dance the blues. Yes, indeed. Thank you for that texter for also bringing us that one for our mixtape, our theme tonight: songs with an item of clothing in the title. I love this next track.

David Bowie with Let's Dance. Another great track to add to our mixtape. Songs with the name of an item of clothing in the title. I mean, that Bowie song still works, doesn't it? Because what comes right after it, huh? Put on your, was it blue suede shoes? Yeah. Keep your suggestions coming. 0467 922702. Paul Simon. Someone texts in, Paul Simon, diamonds in the soles of her shoes.

of times. Leather and Lace, Stephen in South Yarra, say Neil Diamond, Forever in Blue Jeans. Stevie Nixon, Don Henley also called out. And Tegan also says Forever in Blue Jeans by Neil Diamond.

And Paul Simon, diamonds on the soles of her shoes for our mixtape, songs with items of clothing in the title. You want to add a song to our mixtape? Text it to us, 0467 922 702. Neil Diamond's come up a couple

And there's the Kinks with Dedicated, Follower of Fashion, to wrap up our mixtape tonight with songs with an item of clothing in the title. Coming up a couple of times on the text line from Stuart from Albury and KB, Raspberry Beret by Prince.

0: Pam Prince with Raspberry Beret wrapping up our mixtape. What a great playlist we put together. Thank you for all your song suggestions. They were awesome. All right, the news is next. Then from fast fashion to, well, not quite fast food, but not too far away, we're talking food labelling.
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5: ABC News with Melanie Scott. Hamas has agreed to completely disarm following months of talks with US President Donald Trump's Board of Peace, saying its arms would be stored and kept under the control of the new Palestinian administration in Gaza. The BBC's Jeremy Bowen has more.
6: Hamas, first of all, have a new leader, Khalil al-Haya. I interviewed Khalil al-Haya a year into the Gaza war in Doha, and he's a savvy political kind of guy. And I think that what Hamas have been doing is adopting more of the traditional strategies used by the Muslim Brotherhood. Now, the Muslim Brotherhood is an organization founded in Egypt a century ago. It's still very influential in many countries. And they use a strategy of using religious instruction, social and welfare services. So I think Hamas are trying to relaunch themselves ultimately as more of a political organization.
5: Israel is yet to comment on the announcement. 13-year-old Layla Jeffrey, who was allegedly murdered by a 16-year-old boy in Western Victoria earlier this month, has been remembered as a social girl at her funeral today in the town of Donald. Tamara Clark reports.
7: 300 people attended, creating a scene.

0: of pink ribbons, black hoodies, and Hello Kitty pants, which were Layla's favourite clothes. Senior Pastor Lisa Woods led today's service, and Layla's aunt Caitlin presented her eulogy, describing Layla as a moth who attracted friends wherever she went. And Layla's father, Aaron, also presented a poem in Layla's honour. Layla was allegedly murdered at the start of July. Her family declared her missing to police on July 4th. Her remains were found days later in bushland near the Richardson River.
1: Gina Reinhart has put the ABC and its board on notice for comments made about the mining magnate in an episode of Race Around the World, a television show which follows six Australian filmmakers across 10 countries over 100 days. In the episode, aired on July 12, contestant Kate McGuinness portrayed a fictional scenario that involved a violent attack on Miss Reinhart, including using a stick to turn her into a big sausage roll. Miss Reinhart's company, Hancock Prospecting, wrote to the ABC board on July 23 regarding the continued publication of the episode. However, a company statement said the ABC board and senior management had provided no substantive response. An ABC spokesperson confirmed it had received correspondence from lawyers acting for Miss Reinhart and would respond in due course. Victorian teachers are threatening a third statewide strike in mid-August if the state government doesn't meet its enterprise bargaining demands. Members of the Australian Education Union's Victorian branch had a state council meeting today to discuss what next steps to take amid a stalemate over pay, conditions and school funding. Union President Justin Mullally says members are demanding Premier Ben Carroll come back and negotiate.
2: If that doesn't happen, then members will stop work right around the state for 24 hours on Wednesday, the 19th of August. This is a critical time for the Carroll government.
1: The Victorian opposition is pledging to expand the number of crimes covered by adult crime, adult time laws. Last year, the state government introduced sentencing reforms for children aged 14 and over, meaning those who commit serious crimes such as aggravated home invasion and carjacking now face adult sentences in adult courts. The opposition is proposing to add five more offences to the crimes covered by the laws if it wins the November state election, including theft of a motor vehicle and attempted carjacking. Shadow Attorney General James Newbury wouldn't rule out adding more offences to the list.
3: 87 cars are stolen every single day. We are seeing a crime crisis in this state. Frankly speaking, Victorians are sick of offenders being let off without a punishment.
1: A senior advisor to FIFA, President Gianni Infantino, has resigned effective immediately in protest at proposals to sell a stake in the Soccer World Cup. Carlos Queiroz has called the plan a bad deal for football, saying he had no involvement in this proposal and he opposes it unequivocally. The Asian Football Confederation, along with its counterparts in Europe and North and Central America and the Caribbean, have all opposed the plan. FIFA has blamed incorrect media reports for the hostile reception its plans have received. ABC News.
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5: Hello, I hope you're enjoying your Friday night, wherever we may find you across our country. For our last hour tonight, we're chatting new movies and TV shows and space and more. So for our weekend watch, Ehab's bringing us a review of the new Spider-Man movie. Yep, there's another one. Remember the last one left off with Peter Parker's life basically reset at the end of No Way Home. You know, no friends, no MJ, no Aunt May, just him. Tiny apartment, new suit. We're going to see what this new one brings. It's called Spider-Man Brand New Day. So, yeah. But he's also reviewing a new British sci-fi series with Emma Thompson and Rory Kinnear, which should be fun. I think I'm going to say fun, but it's confronting, that's for sure. And an intense cat and mouse thriller between an FBI agent and a female serial killer. That's a very much so a cookie cutter show, but nonetheless one to please. Then in Space with Dan Lambeth, he has an update on the Swift Space Observatory, which is slowly descending back to Earth and needs a rescue mission to boost its orbit. But in the meantime, we have some science that has come from data collected by Swift, and it's about supermassive black holes. That's later. First up, food labelling in Australia. Evenings. Think about the last time you went grocery shopping. How much attention do you remember paying to a food label? Maybe you were contemplating buying something new. Do you remember how it grabbed your attention? Do you remember the label? Did it say 100% natural or something like that? A Four Corners investigation has uncovered products whose labels did not match independent scientific testing, and food industry insiders have told Four Corners that Australian shoppers are being deceived by marketing and labelling that makes ultra-processed foods appear healthier than they really are. One of those is Min Sheen Tan. Min is a former food technologist who spent years developing products for some of Australia's biggest food companies. What do you think of those kinds of labels? How much are you consciously, intentionally buying into them, literally, figuratively? What do you reckon? We'd love to hear about your buying experiences and how you approach product, like food labels. You can give me a call on 1300 800 222 or text 0467 922 702. Min, welcome to Weekend Evenings.
6: Hi, Serene. Thank you so much for having me.
5: What are some other food label examples that we often see? I mentioned 100% natural.
6: Yeah, so 100% natural. Any words that use words like natural, real, wholesome, these are marketing words that they love to throw out on food products, particularly ultra-processed food products, because they get a free pass and there's no legal definition around natural, real, or wholesome. And basically, it gives the consumer the perception that basically they're either healthy or they're more inclined to be in their natural state. And also, basically, when it comes, so it's like there's the front of pack claims, and then there's the
5: fine print,
6: what we call fine print, yes, yeah, of like your ingredients list, your nutritional information panels.
5: We also see these labels in baby food products, right?
6: That is correct. You see them a lot on baby food products.
5: How are these types of labels deceiving? You mentioned because there's no definition for natural. So do they just have to put a little bit of natural to say, how? How are they deceiving? 100% natural isn't 100% natural, even though it says it's 100% natural?
6: So, a great question. The thing is with the word natural is that it's up to your interpretation, right? Okay. So basically, if you say, hey, look, it contains fruit, right? But the fruit could be processed. It's no longer in its natural state.
5: Form. Yeah.
6: Right? Natural form. But you could say fruit is natural, right? So you could say, oh, it's like a natural like product, or it's got like a natural ingredient in it. But basically, it's going to give a consumer the perception that, oh, that must be healthy for me. So,
5: oh my goodness, even though that just sounds dodgy, Min.
6: I know.
5: Oh my gosh. Okay. I'm listening.
6: And you see it a lot with like products like real fruit. I mean, okay, here's the thing. What is real? Everything's real. You know what I mean?
5: Oh, man. But in context, so we're not taking it out of context. And look, I'm putting my hand up. I've done it. It's not, I may be going more likely to go down that side rather than something I know is just complete junk. I don't know. This is why I'm really curious to talk to you about it. And I want to get to that psychology side maybe a little bit later in the conversation in terms of work that you do in your profession as a form of food technologist. But in context, if I'm looking at real, I'm thinking about real food as and natural as in the natural form of a food. In the context of me being at a shopping center, picking up a food product, far out. You've got me thinking. So, but it works and it's deceiving, even though the food is not real and it says real food.

0: Yes, and here's the thing. So basically, with these food products or ultra processed food products, they are legally compliant, right?
1: Okay.
0: They basically they are having their right ingredients. They are listing it out correctly. They have their right allergens. They are showing the nutritional information panel. So all the information is there, but it's just on the back of pack. So that's why I always tell consumers to basically take the front of pack and always check it at the back.
1: So literally take it
0: And
1: at face value.
0: yeah, take it at face value, literally. And then basically make sure that you actually check, okay, look at your nutritional information panel and how much sugar is actually in this thing, how much fat is in this thing, how much sodium does this product have? And I talked about basically in the documentary that there's the trifecta or the bliss factor. And I've written a book about this. It's called For Food's Sake. And basically, I go into deeper detail about how this works to actually get consumers to keep coming back.
1: Yes.
0: Because with any food business, the whole idea is that it is a volumes game. And it's a volumes game that depends on repeatability. And repeatability comes from being consistent. So your product has to be consistent in terms of how it's delivering those sensory properties that includes fat, sugar, salt, your mouthfeel, your texture, your crunchiness, right? So it's the bliss point plus what is happening inside your mouth, right? So that's why you can't stop at eating just the one chip. I don't know anyone who can just eat
1: Yeah, no,
0: one
1: I
0: like
1: can't.
0: potato chip,
1: Yeah,
0: right?
1: even the small packet, I'm like, that's where I'll go. You can just have one small packet. That's enough.
0: Exactly. Yeah.
1: But I can't stop it. Yeah, not one chip. I need a few.
0: Yes.
1: I don't need a few. I want to eat a few, men.
0: Oh yeah, don't get me wrong. I'm the same too. Like, I love a good potato crisp. Like, get me a salt and vinegar bag. Right, but I try my hardest not to like eat the whole thing. But that's the thing. Me, like I'm a food technologist. I know this stuff. Like when it's happening to me, I can like, oh my gosh, I actually need to stop. But this thing has been engineered,
1: Yeah.
0: to keep you going. Right. So, and it's really funny, that you know, it was say for example, 25 grams is one serve, and it'd be like for example, a 170 gram bag, but. You know, we know people that would eat the entire bag of crisps, right? And that is technically the one serve, but how many calories is that? How much sodium is that? That is like a lot of fat too. And I think that's the other thing, which is a completely different topic about serving sizes, which I can go on for like
1: Yes,
0: a
1: I was just
0: whole
1: going to
0: other
1: say, oh, wow. Then we've
0: hours.
1: got serving sizes versus that is a whole other topic on its own. Yeah.
0: Oh, yes. Which, like, I don't think it was covered in the documentary, but I think we'll save that for another time.
1: Yeah, we can say that for another time. And you did mention that, the aim here for the food comps is that keep it keep is to keep consumers coming back. The main driver for that is that the competition is just so intense.
0: Oh, yes, it's so intense. And like when you're walking down a supermarket aisle, and basically, like what you have. What you call category managers that, you know, they're making sure that, you know, like what's the average height of a consumer, you know, what is going to be at eye level.
1: Yeah.
0: You know, products at the eye level are actually, basically it means that that's what the supermarkets want to sell, or they're going to be in high demand from consumers and they're able to get more margins from them. So you will probably notice that products on the top shelf or the very bottom shelf of the supermarket, and depending on which one, it typically means that they might be outdoor the supermarket, or their products they are about to no longer be around for very long. And that's
1: Yeah.
0: why everything on eye level is super important.
1: Yeah. Yes. Tony on the text line says, "Hi, Serene. I read the food ingredients on the food package rather than the food label, as I don't trust the food labeling." So there you go. Tony's definitely doing the right thing here. Would love to hear from you. Keep your thoughts coming. Any questions that you have? How do you approach food labels? Do you think unconsciously you're buying into the sell? Do you think we're telling ourselves they're healthy when we know they're not, because it's better than buying something, and this is kind of what I mentioned earlier, that you know is just straight out unhealthy? You can give me a call, 1300 800 222, or text in 0467 922 702. I'm speaking with former food technologist Min Sheen Tan. And in a bit, we'll find out, we'll talk more in terms of the food technology side of things and how food products are developed.
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1: So, Min, you're a former food technologist. What does that actually mean?
0: Oh, I love this question. Basically, the food technologist is the person responsible for creating the different types of processed food, ultra-processed food, so anything that's manufactured. We're responsible for the taste, the packaging, and how it's presented, how it's going to be stored, how it's going to be transported. So basically everything that is surrounded about in particular for the product of the food product, that's what we're responsible for. And also how much it costs. Basically we're the like the Oompa Loompas of the food factory.
1: Well, I have to ask you then, because in our show earlier tonight during our quiz, we usually chat with our listeners just about something. It's sometimes just linked and related to, you know, what we're kind of talking about on the show. And tonight during our quiz, we asked our listeners what their favourite fake flavour was in the lead up to our conversation with you tonight. So I want to ask you what your favourite fake flavor is as a sidebar question, Min. So I called out my own. I love the fake peppermint flavor in the peppermint choc chip ice cream. I love the fake banana flavor in banana milkshakes, so the syrup rather than the real banana itself. Do you have a favorite fake flavor?
0: Oh, yeah, I actually do. I actually do enjoy the fake strawberry flavors.
1: Uh-huh. Like a strawberry donut? Strawberry
0: milk.
1: Yeah,
0: like a strawberry donut, strawberry milk.
1: Yeah.
0: Because it's actually quite different from an actual strawberry.
1: It is.
0: Right? So, like, your strawberry flavors are actually taking in, like, the sweet note of a strawberry. Because strawberries can be quite tart. You know, they can be, and it can be quite acidic. So it's not that super sweet on what you get from, like, a strawberry milk. But, yeah, that's kind of, like, my kryptonite. I do, like, a strawberry donut every now and again.
1: Yeah, I'm with you. I like the fake strawberry flavor as well. Now, you mentioned processed foods and ultra-processed foods. What's the difference, Min?
0: Oh, yes. I love this question. So technically, basically, every food product that we get is processed, but it's the degree of processedness. So there is a classification called the NOVA classification by a group of researchers who basically broke down the types of food that we consume as consumers. So processed food can be anything that is like, for example, washed cut vegetables that would be considered minimally processed, right? So it still has like, you know, for example, your washed spinach, your oranges or whatever, they have gone through some kind of processing.
1: Okay.
0: Yeah. Right. And then you have your secondary processed food, which is your food ingredients such as butter, flour, oil, things that you're not going to eat by itself. Basically, they need some form of transformation like heating or mixing before you actually consume it. And then you have tertiary processing, which is, for example, like your canned fish, your canned tomatoes. I don't know, that was mentioned on the documentary. And your just basically that has been your natural form or the food matrix in those products is still somewhat intact.
1: Okay.
0: Right. And then you have ultra processed, where basically you cannot tell what was the natural form or the food matrix of how it's being derived is no longer basically recognizable.
1: Wow. Okay.
0: So that's, you know, talking about potato crisps, your protein bars, your donuts, your muffins, your cookies. Basically, it's all like the great yummy stuff.
1: Yeah. Wow.
0: Right?
1: But you can't even track it back to its source, like you said, the matrix in terms of its natural form. It's been processed that much. Wow.
0: Yes.
1: What kind of, so what was clear to me hearing you talk there, Min, of the secondary, you know, okay, we washed it, we cut it, we've added butter. So how far along the line do I stop understanding what you're saying when it comes to ultra processed foods? Like, so, what's an example of a process that is just foreign? Like, it wouldn't sound, because, you know, I'm with you. Adding butter, adding things you wouldn't eat on their own, great. What else can happen? What other process can take place? Oh, preservatives?
0: Yes, so preservatives. And so typically ultra-processed foods, they typically would have additives such as preservatives, emulsifiers, flavors, thickeners. And these are all things to basically ensure that that specific food product is hitting a certain shelf life, a certain taste profile, a certain texture, because without those additives, like, you won't be able to achieve it in its natural form, or it needs to survive the processing.
1: Yeah, right. Okay.
0: So typically, when I was a food technologist, we would only want to add those additives if we really needed to, right? If we didn't have to add them, we wouldn't want to add them at all.
1: Right.
0: Because at any point you're adding those additives, you're going to be adding cost. And also, obviously, a lot of consumers are becoming more aware of additives. And I have to preface as well that there's a lot of fear-mongering around additives. The thing is, additives have actually been around for hundreds of years, but just in different forms. So salt is a very common additive, right? I mean, we've had salted foods for, like, centuries. Mm-hmm. And then, obviously, there'll be some additives such as thickeners. So corn flour is a very common thickener. Mm. But then when you go to the industrial scale, you will have things like xanthan gum, carrageenan, which is derived from seaweed. And basically, that's used in such a scale that is basically, you wouldn't typically use it at home.
1: Right. So it's getting to a point where if you're getting to the ultra process, that's kind of a last resort, and that's okay, even if it means that that will result in a shorter shelf life, and that's okay. That should be the approach.
0: So here's the thing with shelf life. Supermarkets want, like, a long shelf life as much as possible. Hence why there's products that have preservatives, and also there's some products that literally will not last without a preservative. An example of this is hummus. You walk into your supermarket and you will find that a lot of hummus or spreads, they will have a preservative, because without them it will just go off. And the supermarkets will be like, well, we can't stock your product because it's only got, like, a 2-day shelf life.
1: Yeah,
0: as an example.
1: Really does. So, the fresh stuff doesn't last at all. You've really got to have it immediately. Okay. Yeah. All right. I'm looking at the time and, oh my goodness, it is flying. So, Min, how can we read food labels without confusion?
0: Oh, I love it. So, basically, and here's the thing, when you're walking through the supermarket, it's so easy just to grab something. Like, I would say, my, like, easiest hack is to, if you're looking at a food product, have a look in the nutritional information panel, and look at the per 100 gram serve, because that's going to tell you, like, what's the what's it going to be consisted of, like, what does it, how much sugar it has, right? So, like, it usually be, like, per quantity per 100 grams, right? And then it'll be, like, for example, 25 grams. That's basically 25%. And that will tell you roughly how much that's going to be in that product.
1: Right, okay.
0: And I would say, like, just ignore, like, the marketing claims.
1: Yeah, Tony, don't worry about the front, look at the back.
0: Yeah, look at the back. Always look at the back.
1: Just quickly, a couple of texts come in saying that Hi, I love this topic. I have a great app that I use that I can scan food products and cosmetic products we're at with their barcode and find all the horrible rotten ingredients and additives that are bad for you and then find out more about them in detail of why they're bad for you. And it changed my life. I love it. Another person calls out the same app. I think it's called Yuka or something like that. But yes, I guess there are apps for that as well. We've got to leave it there. Unfortunately, Min, time has absolutely flown. It's been really wonderful speaking with you. Really helpful as well. Thank you for your time.
0: Oh, thank you.

0: Thank you so much for having me, Serene, and hope to speak again soon.
1: Yeah, thanks a lot. We might need to talk about serving sizes in the not too distant future.
0: Yes, definitely. Thank you so much.
1: Thanks, Min. Former food technologist Min Sheen Tan. Next, we're checking out what's new to watch this weekend with our movies and TV enthusiast Ehab Rashid.
2: Are there any winners in the cost of living crisis? What's causing the algal bloom?
3: Questions. They've never been more important. So the one thing we'll never question is our duty to keep asking. ABC News, keep asking.
1: All right, time now to check out what's new to watch this weekend with our movies and TV enthusiast Ehab Rashid. We're going to the cinemas and we're also staying at home this weekend. Hey, E.
4: Hey, Serene. How are you tonight?
1: Very well, thank you. You're going to start off in the cinema and you're going to start off with Spider-Man.
4: Yes, Serene, one of the most anticipated films of the year, Spider-Man
1: really?
4: Brand New Day.
1: I don't, I don't believe you.
4: I know. Well, I'm going to try to convince you, okay, because this
1: because
4: is
1: we're all like, tired of all of this Marvel superhero.
4: I hear you. The last superhero film I saw was Supergirl. I was not a big fan of it, and it's been not great the last few years. I'll be the first to admit it. Fantastic Four didn't live up to snuff, I thought, as well. Ms. Marvel kind of low as well. But when it's done well, it's fantastic. Okay, and the last really great ones that we saw was the last Spider-Man, I believe, which was Homecoming.
1: Homecoming.
4: The one that had the other Spider-Mans in there. So there was a lot of fan service. So they brought in like Tobey Maguire and they brought in Andrew Garfield, and it was kind of like seeing the Spider-Man from the other films, okay? This one is actually the 9th Spider-Man movie that's been released since the first Sam Raimi one in the early 2000s. And for me, it's probably the best standalone Spider-Man film that I've seen, and I was very surprised by that. I was not expecting it to be as good as it turned out being. And I'll give you the basic premise. So at the end of the last one, the world basically forgot about Spider-Man. A spell was put on the world and everyone forgot about him. MJ or his friends, everyone in the Avengers, they don't know who Spider-Man is anymore. So the film picks up 4 years later and Peter Parker is just doing it on his own. He's basically he's living in New York. He's your friendly neighborhood Spider-Man. He's helping solve crimes. And the story is way smaller than it's been in the last couple of movies. But that's what makes it so great, is because they can rely on all the emotional, not baggage, but all the what you've invested in the last three films with them building the relationships that he's done. And it pays off very well in here. Like, they have a great balance of action and dramatic beats as the story goes through. And like I said, MJ and his best friend, they don't know him. And he's trying to, you find out he's kind of lonely. He's, not doing the best, mental wise, but he's doing his thing as Spider-Man and he's getting the love of the city and they're all right behind him. And what's so great about this film is the action scenes. So, people love seeing Spider-Man films because of the Spidey action, the web slinging, the going through the city on the all that stuff here is some of the best I've seen in the entire franchise. The action scenes are great. The fight scenes, the film was directed by Destin Daniel Cretton, I think is how you say his name. Shang-Chi, he directed The Legend of the Ten Rings for Marvel. So, and they used the Jackie Chan stunt team in a lot of the fight scenes. So the action scenes feel very authentic. And it's just very, very well-paced story all the way through. You never get bored. You also get some elements from other Marvel characters. The Punisher is a character in this, John Bernthal. You also Bruce Banner, Mark Ruffalo's in this as the Hulk. So they do have some characters that you're aware of from Marvel, but the story is a very personal, like down to earth, like a small story of what happens in New York. Basically, Spider-Man's tracking down this new villain who seems to be able to jump from person to person. They seem to be able to go into people's consciousness, and we don't know who it is. I'm not going to say another word about that.
1: Of course not.
4: And you're trying to figure out who it is and what kind of threat they are and how it's going to tie into the rest of the films.
1: Okay.
4: We've got Doomsday coming up next, and this is kind of leading to that.
1: That's right, Doomsday.
4: Yes.
1: But interestingly, you've made me think about the fact that Tom Holland was never given, never had the chance to do Spider-Man raw. Like, he came into the...
4: First time you see him, your first time you saw him was in Civil War.
1: That's right, where he was already Spider-Man.
4: He was Spider-Man. He showed up as a kid Spider-Man.
1: Yeah.
4: He's there, and they give him all the tools. But here is his... on his own. He's got no one around. There's no more Stark. There's no more technology.
1: Mm.
4: He's just got the suit and he's got his web slingers.
1: And
4: it's a very personal story. And that's what is so good about it. And

0: it's just a crowd-pleasing thing all the way through. I thought it was great. Really, really well done movie.
1: All right, let's hear a little of the trailer.
2: Hi, my name is Peter Parker. You don't remember me, but we used to know each other. Something bad was going to happen, and the only way to stop it was to make everyone forget about me. Because I'm not just Peter Parker. I'm Spider-Man.
1: All righty. In cinemas, everywhere, Spider-Man Brand New Day is this one. So we'll see. Ehab, what's convincing?
0: I think you'll like it, Serene. I think you'll like it. Because I know you do like superhero films. I know you used to love them.
1: I do love them. I'm just done, yeah.
0: And that's why I think you'll like this, because there isn't a lot of whiz-bang stuff around it. It's a very, like I said, simple story, and it gives fans what they want. So believe me, I think you'll really enjoy this.
1: All right, let's go to streaming. Disney Plus has a new thriller crime series called Furious. So this is what, like a cat and mouse kind of film, yeah? I mean, yeah, I'm sorry, a TV show?
0: Yeah, yeah, it's basically a FBI agent who is on the track of a serial killer in New York City. It's an eight-part psychological thriller from Liz Merriweather. She's the creator of New Girl, a series called The Dropout. Very female-centric kind of a writer when she's coming up with the stories. And this has Emmy Rossum, one of my favorite actors growing up. I had a huge crush on Emmy Rossum when I was a kid growing up. And she's just, I'm a big fan of hers. And she plays an FBI agent who was a former New York detective, and she left the police force because of some reason that they divulge as the series goes on, and she becomes a FBI detective who gets kind of drawn back into a case of a wealthy businessman who looks like it's been an overdose, but she suspects of it being the second victim of a serial killer because she's traced it back to a similar crime that she was investigating when she was a police officer. And the thing is about this, most shows where you're chasing a serial killer like this, you don't know who it is. It's kind of like a mystery they're trying to build, but they let that go in the first couple of minutes. Like, you see the crime being happening, you know who the person is. And so then you end up getting two stories of why this woman is doing what she's doing, and also the backstory of Emmy Rossum and her chase of trying to track this
1: woman. So the serial killer is a female.
0: It is. She's kind of like a femme fatale, Black Widow kind of a thing, where she's trying to find she's finding wealthy businessmen, basically, and she's killing them. And we're trying to find out why, and that's what the crux of the show is, learning about – think of it this way. If you were to see because you learn pretty early on that the serial killer had gone through some really tough stuff growing up. She was trafficked as a child and some bad things happened, and then she goes – that's where the title comes from, Furious. She's on like a rampage of rage, going through, you know, people that she thinks has wronged her throughout her life. And you've got Emmy Rossum, and you get a lot of her backstory. And there's a lot of stuff that's in there that they talk about. They get into domestic violence. They get into how women are treated with regards to in society when it comes to crimes of this nature. And basically – I don't really like when they do this in shows, but every male in the show is kind of an idiot, except for one. He's the other character, Scoot McNairy, who was one of my favorite character actors. People will recognize him from Killing Them Softly. He was in a great Western called Godless, which is on Netflix. Great character actor. So he's the only other male character in here that you like. And he is Emmy Rossum's best friend. And they end up getting thrown into this case, trying to figure out why these men are, you know, being assaulted and killed, and learning about the backstory that led her to that. And they uncover a lot of stuff, get into police corruption and a lot of the stuff that we see in here. This isn't a show that isn't groundbreaking. It's kind of like really well-made episode of SVU. Mm-hmm. I guess is the best way to put it. And I love stuff like that. When they have a detective story trying to track down something and trying to figure it all out in a gritty, violent world, that's catnip for me. And I know there's lots of people that like that kind of show. And yeah, this is a great one. There's, like I said, it's eight episodes. There's three up right now on Disney Plus. And I believe it screens weekly every Friday. I'm not 100% on the day, but it's definitely weekly, but three episodes available right now.
1: All right, let's hear a little of the trailer of Furious.
3: There are three victims we know of. Neighbors say they saw a woman.
4: Descriptions of her are all over the place, because
5: she's always hiding her face.
6: Your first case is an FBI agent, and you think you have a serial killer.
3: I do.
7: Oh.
1: Furious is on Disney Plus if you want to check that out. As Ehab said, 3 episodes ready to go. There'll be 8 total. Let's move over to HBO Max, a sci-fi. It's called Years and Years. Now, this caught my attention only because of one person that's in it, and that is the Bank of Dave star. What's his name? Kinnear? Something Kinnear?
0: It is Rory
1: Kinnear. That's the one.
0: I was going to mention
1: Emma Thompson, Emma Thompson's also in this. I'm like, oh, tell us about this one.
0: Yes, and this is a 6-part British dystopian family drama. It's from Russell T. Davies, who is one of the minds behind Doctor Who. And it's co-produced by HBO. So HBO and BBC did this together. And just quickly, many critics, they consider this series one of the greatest television dramas of the last decade.
1: Jeez,
0: and
1: all right.
0: It's 6 episodes. I'm 3 episodes into it, and I can see exactly what they're talking about. I'll give you the quick premise. So the series starts in 2019, and we're watching the rise of populist politics in London through the eyes of a family called the Lyons family. Now, they're kind of a left-leaning family with plenty of family members, and they're experiencing life in London from 2019, and everything that we're seeing politicized right now, Serene. Like, if you look into your feed, you're going to see things about immigration. You're going to see things about crime. You're going to see things about AI, about, spending too much time on TV, screens, the climate, culture, everything. Everything that we see now, they take a look at what the world might be if the rise of populist politics comes in. Now, when I say populist, I mean people like Pauline Hanson. And that's, if you look at Pauline Hanson's kind of persona right now, that's what Emma Thompson is playing. She's playing that character. She is a substitute for a Pauline Hanson who kind of comes up with her own party and is listening to the populist vote of the people. And it gets very, very interesting because you're watching it through this family's point of view. So it's like Emma Thompson isn't a main character. She's a background character. Like, they're experiencing the world when she comes up on the news. She's running for PM. She's running for Parliament. And as the world goes on, it gets to the point where we leave from 2019 and we move forward. And this is the great part of the series, that over the 6 episodes, it takes you from 2019 to 2034. So it jumps 15 years and it gives you, look, it is a little bit alarmist when I'm watching the series going, okay, easy, calm down. I don't think it's going to get this bad. But what makes the sci-fi so great is, and what makes any sci-fi so great is, when you watch it, the likelihood of it actually happening is not that far-fetched. When you're watching it, you go, look, if certain things happen a certain way, there's a very good chance we're going to see a world as they're depicting right here on this screen. And they get really into it, authoritarian politics, financial collapses, the refugee crisis,
1: but
0: AI and biotechnology.
1: What's sci-fi about it?
0: The sci-fi is watching the technology. And like, science fiction, Serena, is just anything that would happen that would be out of the ordinary. So if you put in a premise in hand where it's, let's just say, technology is going to put a robot in everyone's house and it could lead to these kinds of things. Okay. That's sci-fi. That's automatically sci-fi.
1: I'm saying when this one's sci-fi. How is this one sci-fi?
0: You get all that kind of stuff in there.
1: Oh,
0: they talk about the rise of AI and just say if your child has a screen and they want to turn into something called a transhuman. Now, I didn't even know what that was. And they talk about this in here. And these are things that there are certain people out there that are dealing with, children that are spending so much time on screens and stuff that they start losing their identity. And they don't want to become another, person or another gender. They want to become digital. They want to turn into the cloud. So these are things that they are giving it to you. Like I said, it's kind of alarmist and they're going to the extremes in certain points.
1: Yeah.
0: But like I said, it's kind of feasible when you're watching it because the way it's portrayed in the show, it's very real and it's authentic and it's organic and you can see, oh, this is leading to that. And if this happens and that happens. And in the background, you've got Emma Thompson the entire time running as a out of, regular two-party politic person and candidate. And she's gaining momentum. And why I say it's dystopian is because you see I'm right now to the point they're right at 2027. So I'm halfway through the series and I cannot wait to see how these guys are going to imagine the next, 10 years down the track, what is going to happen, what they think is going to happen. And it's fascinating. I love this kind of stuff because you don't know where it's going to go. Unlike the last series we talked about where it's kind of, SVU, paint by numbers, this is going to happen. You know basically what's going to happen. This is not that at all. You're going in wondering, oh, look, I've seen kind of tidbits of this on the

0: and these kinds of things happen on families and, you know, different sexual orientations in families and different financial situations in families and how they interact and how the pressures of everything outside, how the pressures of pharmaceuticals, how the pressures of alcoholism, all this stuff gets talked about in this series. And there's a lot to digest. And but that's what's so great about it. It's never boring. You're watching it going, okay, this scene is going to lead to that, and oh, this is going to lead to that. And you just want to see how the house is going to, because it's not giving you a rosy picture. It's being, like I said, alarmist, and they want to show you a scary version of what might happen. But my God, it's entertaining. And if you get kind of locked up in this kind of world, and if you love stuff like Black Mirror, you know, if you love,
1: I was going to say this is harking. It's making me kind of think about Black Mirror.
0: And even Rory, like you said, the actor we spoke about was in the very first episode of Black Mirror, and he's kind of, you know, simpatico with this kind of thing. And
1: okay.
0: He's awesome. I loved him in The Diplomat too, Sareen. We've watched him in he played the Prime Minister in The Diplomat. Great actor, and he does great in this series as well.
1: Okay. All right, let's get a feel of Years and Years.
2: Look at the state we are in. God knows we need to shake things up. So I propose that in order to vote, every British citizen must take an IQ test.
3: God, what did she just say?
4: Are you saying that some people are too stupid to vote?
2: I've got you listening now, haven't I? Yeah!
5: Things were okay a few years ago.
6: Surprise!
5: Now, I don't know what to worry about first.
6: I'm only just beginning.
5: What's it going to be like for you?
1: All right, Years and Years is on HBO Max. Is that a limited series, E?
0: Yeah, it's a standalone. All six episodes are available. You can binge the whole thing, and I'm planning to. I'm finishing it tonight. I don't care what happens.
1: All right, if you want to check that one out on HBO or a paint by numbers, you know what you're going to get, popcorn kind of thriller, crime, you know, cat and mouse show on Disney Plus, Furious, or if you want to head to the cinemas. If you're a Spider-Man fan, Ehab is assuring you that Brand New Day is a great standalone superhero movie that won't disappoint, even if you're fatigued with all of the superhero movies. So Ehab with that,
0: thank you,
1: and we'll talk to you again next week.
0: Always have fun, a good weekend. Sareen. Have a great night. Talk to you later. Bye.
1: We will get a space update next with our spaceman, Dan Lambert. That was our movies and TV enthusiast, Ehab Rashid. Including with Dan, what we previously thought about the cost of launching big spacecraft turns out to be wrong. Also, there's a spacecraft on its way to visit an asteroid, and it just swung by Mars to save fuel. Yeah, and just quickly on your say, at the ABC, we know that the best stories we tell start with you. We want to know what's happening where you live, what's working well in your community, what's not, what gives you hope for the future, and what are the issues that keep you awake at night. Is there a local issue that deserves more attention? Or perhaps there's someone in your community with a story that simply needs to be heard. Whatever it is, we want to hear from you through ABC Your Say. ABC Your Say is your chance to share your experiences, your questions and your ideas and help shape the conversations we're having across the country. 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Have your say. 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The text number is 0467 922 702.
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1: A big hey to our spaceman, Dan Lambert. Hi. Oh,
10: hello, Sareen. How are you?
1: I am very well. Thank you, Dan.
10: Excellent.
1: You're bringing us Swift. Swift is coming back into the conversation. You have an update for us on the Swift Space Observatory, Dan.
10: Well, I do. And, you know, the rescue mission, right? Remember, it's descending back to Earth, descending slowly back to Earth, and it needs to be boosted up to its orbit again. Otherwise, it's going to end up burning up in the atmosphere, and that'll be the end of it. But lo and behold, the rescue mission needs rescuing. Oh, the irony, Sareen. Look, the leaked spacecraft that was actually sent up there to rescue it is currently spinning uncontrollably in space. You know, the thrusters have gone a bit wrong. And apparently everything else, though, is working, which means absolutely nothing if they can't get the whole spinning issue sorted out. But if they do, they're planning to send it a software upgrade and then hopefully continue the mission to rescue Swift. But

0: But never mind, because NASA have already called the mission a success, whether or not Link manages to rescue Swift or not, just because they tried, which is about the most stereotypical Gen Z thing I've heard this week, I reckon. but anyway, look, the rescue mission is not completely lost yet, but certainly things are not going according to plan.
1: No, but data's been collected.
0: It has, and this is good, right? So this is about a star.
1: This is a success. The trying part, don't know, but this is a success.
0: Exactly, right? And it does have, and there will be successes down the track because data gets collected, and we don't get to analyze it until later. But this is about a supermassive black hole, Serene. And you know, like we sort of said that, yeah, you know, there's one at the center of nearly every decent sized galaxy. You know, in our galaxy, we've got Sagittarius A star. And remember a few years ago, we had a photo of it, right? Which looked like a glowing orange donut. Mm. And then we had another photo of the one in M87, which is another, you know, big galaxy nearby. But I mean, did you ever think, you know, why is there only one supermassive black hole per galaxy? Yeah, and look, great question, but as it turns out, there doesn't have to be only one. You know, bit unlike the Highlander from the 1980s, if you remember that movie.
1: Yes, and we can't be definitive when it comes to space, right? We can't say there is only one. So far we know that there, you have to caveat, right? That there is one black hole per galaxy. But
0: yeah,
1: maybe not.
0: And there's so many out there. You just got to find one counterexample. And, you know, with so many galaxies out there, and that's what has been found. Swift has done its job, and it has found a counterexample. Now, you know, this particular one that it's found is a galaxy, you know, far, far away and all that sort of stuff. But there is a supermassive black hole at its center, but there's another one in that galaxy, which is about 30,000 light years away from the center, which is, yeah, basically on the outskirts of the galaxy. And what that tells us is that there might be lots of these rogue sort of supermassive black holes we haven't even started to look for yet because we didn't know where to look. We were just looking in the middle, but you don't have to just look in the middle, it turns out. So, you know, Swift picked this up because what happened was there was a star and it pretty much got torn apart by this second, you know, supermassive black hole in what was called a tidal disruption event. Normally these events, these TDEs, they happen in the cores of the galaxies. But in this case, there was an AI algorithm that was smart enough to work out that despite the odd location that it happened in, this event that it was picked up by Swift was also a TDE, which is a great find because we only get to see about 30 of these a year in the entire universe. But yeah, now we know that if we want to find massive black holes by looking at TDEs, we need to not just look at the galactic centres, but also on the outskirts of the galaxies as well.
1: There you go. More to find, hopefully.
0: I expect so.
1: Yeah,
0: a
1: hopefully.
0: Lot more.
1: Two space launches, well, more so on the economical side of it. And look, I don't get it, Dan. You're telling me that building bigger spacecraft would result in lower launch costs.
0: Yeah. Yeah.
1: But it actually turns out that that's not necessarily the case, but I'm still trying to understand why. I don't know, maybe the small mind of mine here is thinking, wait, if you're making something bigger, isn't it going to cost more? Not necessarily.
0: No, well, they're talking about per kilo, right, of launch. So, yeah, I mean, the big spaceships are going to cost more, but in terms of per kilo of stuff they can launch on it, they're hoping to get the cost down. But, this is kind of like, that's pretty much it, really, in terms of rocket economics. We just want things to be cheaper. But we do get that, you know, primarily from having reusable rockets. So, you know, we take the SpaceX Falcon Heavy. Mm. And, yeah, for what I can work out, it costs around $150 million to launch in what they call expendable mode. But if you put it in reusable mode, it costs about $100 million. So, you know, if you've got a spare $100 million lying around, you can launch yourself a few satellites. But why would you want to launch in expendable mode, right, when it's more expensive? The reason is because if you're in expendable mode, right, the thing is not coming back. It's not going to go again. But you don't need landing legs. You don't need grid fins. You know, with all the weight that you save there, you can just carry more stuff or you can, you know, go further. So as an example, we've got Europa Clipper. at the moment, which is headed to the moon Europa, one of the moons of Jupiter. And actually, incidentally, it's going to be doing a flyby of Earth in December. So we'll probably talk about that at some point in the future. But anyway, what you need for that launch was a Falcon Heavy in fully expendable mode to be able to launch it because of the great distance that it's got to go. So, you know, the thinking is that generally, you know, bigger is better. You know, make a bigger rocket, the price per kilo of payload comes down. And we've had Falcon Heavy, which is about 64 tons in expendable mode. And then we've had Blue Origin's got New Glenn, and that can take about 70 tons. And then, of course, we had SLS, right? We had that was the rocket that launched the Artemis II just a few weeks back. And that took about 95 tons to low Earth orbit. So that's quite significant. But then we've got Starship, which is supposedly going to carry 100 tons if SpaceX ever get it working. But once we get Starship, that supposedly the cost of launching a single kilo will be about $100, which, you know, if you go back over the history of spaceflight, that's incredibly cheap. That's a bargain. But anyway, yeah, you're right, Serene. There is this new study out now, which is claiming that there might be a ceiling on this where you can't just keep getting bigger and bigger, you know, and still reduce the costs of launch, you know, per kilo. We might have already gotten to the limit. And if that's the case, you know, Starship might be the biggest economically viable spacecraft we can actually build. Now, the study's a little bit interesting because the authors started talking about the Airbus A380. Have you ever flown on that?
1: Sorry? Yes, I have.
0: Ever been on? And what were your thoughts?
1: It's more looking at it at the outside. When you're inside, I'm not fathoming it as much. It's when I'm looking at it outside. It is a tank. Like, it's huge. It looks bulky. It looks... You know, and I'm only saying this because I'm a bit biased and I love the 747. Mm. But
0: if it's not Boeing, it's not going, right, Sarah?
1: That's it.
0: It does, though. It looks enormous from the outside. You do lose that perspective once you get inside. Yeah. But the thing looks enormous as you're walking down the aero bridge to get on it. But the A380, biggest commercial passenger jet that we've had, and the authors of this study are saying, you know, that was an economic failure. Now, let's just look at this for a moment, because first of all, I think Emirates, who've got about 110 of those airplanes, might actually disagree with that. But also, yeah, sure. I mean, the A380 is not particularly well suited to certain routes. It's only really good between the big airport hubs like, you know, Los Angeles, Sydney, London, all that sort of thing. You know, there are no A380s flying into Avalon, for example. But you know, it's really good at moving a lot of people between hubs. And this is what the airlines call a hub and spoke network, instead of the other one is a point-to-point network. Now, does any of this apply to space and rockets? Well, no, not in my opinion, you know, not yet.
1: As a pilot yourself who flies long haul on these commercial airliners, yeah.
0: That's right. Look, this is, yeah, it's completely, I don't know, it's apples and oranges, I think. But, you know, once we get, low Earth orbit into an assembly and refueling point for flight into deep space. So in other words, once we're able to send smaller spacecraft up into low Earth orbit and then actually stack them all together once they're in low Earth orbit so that they can then go on really long missions into deep space, you know, then you can
1: then
0: sort of start to think of it, we're talking decades into the future. But then maybe you're talking like a space hub and spoke network, right? And so maybe things will change around then. But you know, at the moment, I don't think it really applies. I don't think that's a valid comparison. But yeah, the immediate issue is really that rockets are so big and complex and require so much payload, you know, they just have to be cost effective. And for that, they need lots of customers. But considering, you know, we want to go to the moon and Mars and then beyond, I don't think this is an issue right now. I think, keep building them bigger and we'll see how we go.
1: You mentioned Mars. So in about a minute, tell us about this spacecraft that was on its way to visit an asteroid and swung by Mars just to save fuel.
0: This was Psyche. Do you remember Psyche?
1: No.
0: We talked about this was the quadrillion-dollar asteroid.
1: Oh, the Now I remember. Yeah. Okay.
0: Yeah. The one worth about as much as Kyle Sanderlands is at the moment. But look, you know, the spacecraft's called Psyche. The US has sent it there so that it could lay claim to all those dollars. Not that that's what they're saying. But, you know, so Psyche, the spacecraft, is on its way. And we talked about it. It was in 2023 when it launched.
1: Okay.
0: But let me put it this way. Spacecraft is small. Space is big, and we need to save fuel. So what they do is they do what's known as flybys. And so they get they do gravity assist maneuvers. They'll fly by a moon or a small planet or something. And what happens is you kind of get a slingshot out the other side. Now, the interesting thing, Serene, is that you get a slingshot, your spacecraft speeds up, but that speed has to come from somewhere. So the planet itself actually slows down by an immeasurable amount, because that speed is being transferred over to the spacecraft. And, you know, we've done this for years. We did it back in the Voyager days, and now we're doing it with Psyche.
1: Wow.
0: Incredible.
1: That's incredible. Yeah. That is incredible. And you sent me a pretty cool photo that's worth trying to look up. It had blue on it, but you assured me that it's just due to filters from the camera. Represents craters filled with sand dunes. Worth looking up. Dan Lambeth, it's always wonderful speaking with you. Thank you, and can't wait till a couple of weeks' time when we do it again.
0: Pleasure, Serene. Have a good weekend.
1: Take care. You too. Thanks a lot. Our spaceman, Dan Lambeth there. We're getting close to the news, and it's Nightlife with Suzanne Hill. Hey there, Suzanne.
2: Hi, Serene. We're talking antiques tonight. We've got our antiques guru, Trevor Hancock, back on with us. But I was just talking to producer Joe there, and he said, oh, I used to love watching Antiques Roadshow when I was a kid. And I said, oh, that's funny, because we're also going to be asking a bit later tonight about your favourite shows when you were a kid. Mm. So Joe's got to camp in that too with his love of Antiques Roadshow. What did you watch in the afternoons? Do you remember?
1: Yeah, it was a lot of Cartoon Network.
2: Okay, so what's a show that springs to mind?
1: Yeah, I'm thinking it was definitely the Smurfs that I really loved back then. Yeah, that's springing to mind off the top of my head. There's probably more, but it's not coming.
2: Yeah. Okay, I was big into, you know, the goodies, Monkey Magic.
1: Monkey Magic. Absolute. Yes, thank you. Yeah, see? Good on you, Suzanne. I loved Monkey Magic. Gosh.
2: Yeah, I think it's our generation, Serene, very much the Monkey Magic people. We are also, and I know you had a question about this in your quiz earlier about Winnie the Pooh, who's turning 100 shortly. And so we are writer tonight. We're going to talk all about Winnie the Pooh. And I really want to hear from people if they've got stories about, you know, their favourite characters, or maybe Winnie the Pooh has a really special role in their memories of the books they read when they were a kid. So that's going to be part of the show. Yeah, all sorts of things.
1: Sounds good. And yeah, you're right. With Winnie the Pooh, I mean, you can't, from generation to generation, it crosses your path as a child in some way, shape or form. Thanks a lot, Suzanne. Have a great show.
2: Serene.
1: And thank you. Thanks for tonight. It's always wonderful hanging out with you. We'll do it all again on Sunday night. Till then, take care. Enjoy your weekend. And here's the news.
3: ABC News with Melanie Scott. US and Board of Peace officials say there will be multiple phases to the mass disarmament process in Gaza, but the timeline looks uncertain and Israel is yet to respond. The BBC's Yolande Nell reports.
4: In recent months, the US brokered Gaza ceasefire deal has stalled, with the disarmament of Hamas a key sticking point. But after recent intense talks between Hamas and regional mediators, President Trump wrote on social media that a monumental step toward lasting peace and security had been taken. Under a new proposal sent to Washington and seen by the BBC, Hamas promises an inventory of weapons, military production sites and tunnels. Its arms are to be stored and kept under control of the new Palestinian administration. They cannot be transferred to Israel. The process is linked to a phased Israeli withdrawal.
3: Around 60,000 migrants have crossed into Spain's North African territory of Ceuta from Morocco in the last few days via land and sea. Officials say at least 34 people have died while trying to reach the territory. Spain's Interior Ministry says it's working with Morocco to ensure the return of all who crossed illegally into its territory as soon as possible. Ceuta, who is separated from mainland Spain by the Strait of Gibraltar and has long been a focal point for migrants attempting to reach Europe. A recent artificial intelligence hack to three companies is not believed to have caused any major damage. AI firm Anthropic says its Claude model hacked the systems of three unnamed external organizations during safety testing after it was accidentally given internet access. It comes days after a similar incident involving tech giant OpenAI. Chief scientist at the AI Institute at the University of New South Wales, Professor Toby Walsh, says it could be the two firms competing with each other.

0: No damage, indeed. It may have actually improved. And there's a bit of a suspect, a bit of rivalry between OpenAI and Anthropic, as who's got the most capable model. So since OpenAI revealed that their model was hacking other people's websites, it's a bit funny that Anthropic have shortly afterwards discovered that theirs has too.
1: A parliamentary inquiry into racism and discrimination against First Nations people is continuing in Queensland. Hearings have been underway in Brisbane, Cairns and the Torres Strait. The inquiry has heard from the Royal Australian College of General Practitioners, which warns racism in Australia is a public health emergency. Gunditja Mara woman Tabitha Lean is a founding member of the National Network of Incarcerated and appeared before the inquiry. She says racism is a widespread problem in Australian prisons.
2: One of the things that I raised was that when an old prison wing was being decommissioned in the prison I was in because it was run down and it was riddled with mice and rats, what they did was move all the white prisoners out, the non-Aboriginal prisoners out, and they rounded up 12 of us Aboriginal women and moved us into that decommissioned wing. And I see that because that's where they thought we belonged.
1: Youth mental health workers in Melbourne's West were forced out of their clinic this week after four masked men stormed in with machetes. Andy Yu reports.
3: Police say the offenders entered the Sunshine facility on Tuesday and assaulted two patients, then fled in a vehicle. The victims weren't injured, and officers say the investigation is ongoing. Workers say the intruders appeared to be targeting one of the patients. The Health and Community Services Union says the incident was completely unacceptable and deeply distressing. It follows a series of recent assaults on staff at the same service. And since Tuesday's incident, staff who treat children with severe mental health challenges have been told to work off-site.
1: Advocates for people sleeping rough say tens of thousands of people in Australia are caught in a cycle of crisis, moving between mental health services, homelessness, hospitals and prisons. A Homelessness Australia report says persistent homelessness among people reporting mental health issues jumped more than 30% between 2019 and 2025. Homelessness CEO Kate Colvin says a lack of housing and support means services stop believing things can change for the better.
4: What we know is that has all sorts of consequences. And to be honest, the most devastating one is that we see that people end up passing away. So the leading cause of death among people who are homeless, sadly, is suicide. And it's because people don't have hope.
1: If this story has raised any concerns for you or someone you know, call Lifeline on 13 11 14. This is ABC News.
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6: Good evening, nightlifers. Welcome to another weekend. Suzanne Hill with you. We're going to kick off tonight with the return of our antiques and collectibles guru, Trevor Hancock. He's going to help you figure out if that piece you've got sitting in the cupboard is worth anything. Maybe he'll have some tips on whether it has a story to tell. Maybe you've got a story to tell about an antique that you have. We always get lots of calls and texts for Trevor, but sometimes they all come in at the end and we don't have enough time for everyone. So look, you can get on the board now, 1300 800 222, or text any questions in 1300 467 922 702. Now, a bit more nostalgia in store for you next hour. Guess which bear of very little brain is not far off marking his 100th birthday?

Yeah, you'll hear the story of how Winnie the Pooh was inspired by a boy named Christopher Robin. I want to hear your stories about Winnie the Pooh. We've got a mighty challenge. We'll be chatting with Andrew Romano in the States. And look, after the death of Bill Oddie from The Goodies this week, I thought we might chat at the end of the show about your favourite after-school shows from when you were young. What shows did you get to know after they were, you know, repeated year on year on year? Which ones did you love the most? We can start compiling the list now, and by the time we get to that, we might have been able to get together a few theme songs to play for you. Look, be a part of it. 1300 800 222 or our SMS is 0467 922 702.

0: All right, Nightlife, it's time to get out the good crystal and check what's hiding in the back of the cupboards, because our resident antiques and collectibles expert, Trevor Hancock, is back with us. Trevor always says, if you own it, use it, don't leave it to gather dust. Have you taken his advice? Have you had some dinner parties with the fine porcelain? I'd love to hear how you're putting your favourite pieces and family heirlooms to use. And as always, you can ask Trevor anything. 1300 800 222, or you can text 0467 922 702. Trevor's from the Australian Antique and Art Dealers Association. There's very few antique questions he can't answer. Hi, Trevor. Welcome back.
1: Good evening. It's great to be back.
0: Now, it is kind of antique fair season for people like you at the moment. How many of these events do you attend a year?
1: We do just four a year. We do two in Melbourne and two in Sydney. And it's a lot of fun. You know, we pack up the little motor car with our bits and pieces and head off and hopefully sell some things, and you never know what we even bring back.
0: So there's actually one that you'll be at in Melbourne tomorrow. Maybe you can tell us a bit about that.
1: Yes, we're at an antique fair at the Caulfield Racecourse. And goodness, there must be about 40 dealers there. It's a massive fair. It's great entertainment, great fun, and you never know what you might find. And what I've done, ABC listeners who'd like to come along to the fair, come along. Tell them you're an ABC listener and they will let you in without any charge at all.
0: Well, there you go. Trevor's done you a favour, Nightlifers. And I'm sure you'd love to speak to people who listen to the show too. So, I mean, there'll be your perspective. You will be there. What? Are you mainly there to sell your wares or to actually look at what everybody else has? How do you divide up your day?
1: Well, it's a lot of fun. You go along there and set up. Then all the dealers are sort of circulating amongst everybody else, because you never know what you might find, what little treasure that another dealer doesn't quite know about. So there's this going on all the time. And it's also a learning experience, because if you've got something that you're not quite sure of, you go and chat to some other dealers who probably have a little bit better knowledge than you. So you increase your knowledge. And then, of course, people coming in, talking all the time, telling us what they've got, showing us what they've got and buying things. And I have to say, don't let anybody tell you that antiques are out of fashion. They certainly are not. And if you have something interesting, it's gone in a flash.
0: So what are your tips for people who go to these antique fairs as how to find a real treasure?
1: I guess, golly, as I've always said, antiques are a comfort food for the mind. So you can go along there and it's fun just to look what people have. It's an education experience. You can ask questions about what it is. Many people go along there to add to their collection or to start a collection. There's also some amazing vintage clothing there. And you know, clothing from the 1950s for men and women is incredibly popular.
0: And that's considered antique, is it? Or at home at an antiques fair?
1: Yeah, it is at this fair. It just adds to the excitement and variety of the whole place.
0: All right, and how important is it to get in early? Is it one of those things where people are absolutely lined up at the door when the doors open?
1: Well, it is, I'm afraid, and we've been going for one evening and one day, and the fair has been packed out all day. So we anticipate it's going to be very busy on Saturday and Sunday, and if we have all the ABC listeners coming along, it will really be busy.
0: I tell you what, right now they want to tell me what their favourite TV shows were when they were growing up. What did you watch, Trevor?
1: Oh, goodness. Well, I listened at a very age to Kindergarten of the Air. That was on the ABC. That was a must when I was three and four. So I started off with the ABC at a very early age. After that, there seemed to be a lot of American programs on in the 50s and 60s, and there weren't terribly many Australian programs. So I probably missed out on some of those Australian ones, but there were or the Jetsons. Superman, I guess, was there. It's a little while ago, but I'm sure some of our listeners will have a better memory than me.
0: Now, we do want right now, though, Lifers, for you to talk to us about your antiques and collectibles. Maybe you've got something you've been wondering about, whether it's worth anything, whether you can find out a bit more about the story behind it. 1-300-800-222 is the number to call. Now, Jim from Elwood says, I've got two 1960s Gus McLaren ceramic pieces, one owl and one bull, both with a brown glaze. They both measure about 20 centimetres. Have you got any idea what these might be worth, Trevor, or anything about them?
1: Have they got markings underneath them, something stamped underneath them?
0: Well, I can't tell. Jim, if you could give us a call, 1-300-800-222, that would be great. So I don't have information on that, though.
1: Right. That would be helpful. All I'm hearing is that there's a brown duck and a brown cow.
0: An owl and a bull.
1: Yeah. I'm sure that's the basis of good children's story, isn't it?
0: So Gus McLaren doesn't ring any bells for you?
1: No. No, look, it's proving a bit of a teaser, I'm afraid. There were lots of little potters and potteries that sprung up in Australia, UK and America and Europe. And they just might produce a certain number of animals in a certain style. They may have only gone for about, you know, 1 or 2 years, and their potters moved on somewhere else. And apart from that, the pieces don't have any great influence on the world of antiques, but they can become unique. And somewhere in the world will be a collector for those pieces. But that's as far as I can go. I can't really give you much of a value for them.
0: All right. Thanks for the SMS, Jim. Now, well, let's talk fireside antiques, Trevor, because with winter here, you might well, nightlifers, have the luxury of an open fire going tonight. And with that, there are actually fireside antiques. So what would fall into the category of a fireside antique?
1: Well, you'd be surprised. Let's start off with spill vases. Spill vases are a little tubular vase. There might be one or two on a mantelpiece, and you'd put spills in them. You can make spills by, if you shave a piece of wood, you might get a long strip of wood that comes off, or else children would get newspaper and roll them up tightly a length of about 10, 12 centimetres. So they're like tight newspaper sticks. They're called spills.
0: Right, they're fire starters, are they?
1: That's right. You put them in the spill vase, and if you needed a long match to light your pipe or cigar or light another fire, you put the end of the spill in. That would catch a light, and you had a fair length of time to light something else before you burnt your fingers.
0: Okay, so what era were they popular in?
1: Oh, they were very popular in Victorian times and Edwardian times. But as people moved away from open fires and then had gas probably, or when they got a little bit more money and they bought matches, they tended to move away from spills. The other part of that were vestas. Vestas are like the normal redhead matches that were once very common. They're much shorter, and you'd have men in particular would have a Vesta case. This is a small little carry device with a flip lid. You put your Vestas in, and at the bottom of it was a serrated edge. So when you struck your Vesta against that edge, it caught fire. The phosphorus caught a light, and you'd have a little match going.

0: Probably the most valuable Vesta cases are those made in Australia and made from gold, very rare and very much sought after. And of course, many of us would remember the bellows. I'm sure many listeners would remember bellows to pump up and down, to pump air, oxygen into the fire and get it going. And I've seen Georgian ones that were very smart. They had a wheel you turned that sort of pumped air into the fire if you had a very smart household. The other one, many would remember toasting forks. I had a very smart sterling silver one that was telescopic and you could pull it out so it became very long and you didn't necessarily burn your hands. And I'm sure many listeners have used toasting forks that were made in home using old fence wire.
1: Yeah, they probably wouldn't be worth too much, but what would, you know, a really quality old toasting fork be worth?
0: This was a Georgian sterling silver one. And I think, golly, that was about $600 or $700.
1: Goodness me. Okay.
0: It was quite rare. Mm. Good bellows. It's hard to get good bellows.
1: Do they sell? Like, do people make
0: them? Oh, yes.
1: Really?
0: Yes, they're sought after. And they're a decorative piece. Mm. And I remember my late mother was very distraught when the leather frayed on her bellows and she had to try and find somebody to put the leather back in.
1: Yeah. Now, waffle irons, what were they?
0: Aha. Well, these are had a long handle and at the end was a round or square cup device. So you could put, you could make up a waffle recipe, pour that in the base of one of the cups, fill it with meat or jam or eggs or any exciting thing, put waffle mixed in the other half, close them together, put them in the fire, and they would come out as a nice hot waffle that you could have for supper or lunch. And I'm sure many listeners can remember waffle irons and how valuable they are and what a shame we're not using them now.
1: Now, the one I remember, because we had an open fire when I was growing up, was there was always a fancy kind of metal screen that you would put across the fire, you know, after you'd put the fire to bed for the night or during the summer months. There must have been some very fancy ones of those around.
0: Oh, there were. And there's also one that's called a curfew. This was a more solid one. It was sort of circular in shape. You'd put that over the face of the fire and you knew neither sparks nor wood would come out. And that's where we get the word curfew from. So, you know, there's a midnight curfew, means you cannot come out after hours because it's blocked. They're fairly rare to come across original curfews, but still very handy.
1: Goodness me, I've never heard of that at all before. Now, one of our texters must have one of these because they say, what is the value of a silver Vesta box, please?
0: Yeah, once again, it depends where it was made. If it was an English one in good condition, probably about $150, something like that. If it was an Australian one made perhaps by a well-known Australian silversmith, and I'm not sure if I've seen one, but if it was one made usually by Steiner or Went in Adelaide, golly, you could be at $1,000. So that's the difference. Then when you start talking gold, that's a whole new ball game.
1: Now, with so few of us, well, comparatively few of us, having open fireplaces these days, I wonder, you know, how often you would actually find people even looking for these kinds of antiques for their home, Trevor.
0: Oh, they're always popular. Also, you'll find people who've bought an older home but who might have ducted air conditioning, but they like to keep the open fireplace there because it has a nice homely feel about it. So to have those fire tools, pokers and tongs and those sorts of things sitting there, and fire dogs, it can look very comforting.
1: What was the fire dog?
0: Fire dogs are a

0: ends, and you rest your fire tools on the fire dogs. There's sort of a central pole that comes up and an arch on top.
1: Oh, yes, I can get a picture of one now that you describe it that way.
0: Yes. Oh, sorry, and the fire... No, I'm getting my animals mixed up. Fire dogs went into the fire and they were like a long sausage dog, to put it blunt, and they'd have a tail at the end, and the flat bit, you could lay your logs on it. So before people start ringing up and tell me I've got it all wrong, yes, I did have it all wrong. Fire dogs are like long, skinny sausage dogs, and you put the logs on the back to keep them up above so air can get in and they'll burn quicker.
1: Oh, so much fire paraphernalia in the olden days, Trevor.
0: Very much so.
1: Quite extraordinary. All right, we have Jill in North Yundarup who has given us a ring. Good evening, Jill.
2: Good evening, Suzanne and the Antink Man.
1: His name is Trevor, yes.
0: Trevor. Thank you for the compliment.
2: Look, I have got an old book that my father found. He was a truck driver, delivered wine, and they had to deliver this wine to a cellar. And rubbish had been pushed to one side in the cellar. And Dad picked up this big, heavy book. It's a leather-bound book, and it's called History of the Sea. It's the corners is leather-bound, and the cover is imprinted with gold. And the pages round the edges have also got gold on them. And it's a limited edition. It was a limited edition. And I think, if I can remember, I've got it in a cupboard somewhere wrapped up in a pillow slip, and I haven't looked at it for... I'm 84, but there was a limited edition. And I think there was only 100 printed.
1: So you're just wondering if it's worth anything and if Trevor knows much about it.
0: Yeah, yes. Look, Sydney, I don't know so much about that book. If you go to the Australian Antique and Art Dealers Association website, we have a number of very reputable books dealers and booksellers as members. They would be the people to telephone or send an email to, and they'd be able to help you out far better than I would. It sounds quite a luxurious book. I mean, that which you speak of is not a sort of a cheap edition. Using the gold, it makes it somewhat special.
2: It's very, very heavy. It's a bit like a piece of size, what do you call it, an 8-4 or whatever size book, and it would be 5 inches thick in itself.
0: Yes.
1: Sounds like quite the tome, Jill. But why don't you take Trevor's advice and find someone from the Antique Association, the Antique and Art Dealers Association, who maybe specialises in books, and they can probably give you much more information about its potential value. But it sounds like a very interesting one. Okay, here's Jimmy in Daybro. Hi, Jimmy, or Dayboro. Yeah, I'm not sure how to say it. How do I say it?
3: Daybro.
1: Okay. What have Daybro. You got?
3: Yeah. Oh, look, first of all, no dog should be put on a fire.
0: I was waiting for that. I was waiting for it.
3: Well, good. No, I'll send you a couple of photos in there on...
1: I'm afraid Trevor can't see our photos. He's in a different studio.
3: Oh, sorry. Okay.
1: So you better describe it for us.
3: That makes it pretty hard. It's an old Honda 90cc motorbike, like a postie bike, but it's a full frame. So I'm assuming it's from the 70s or early 80s. There's nothing seized on it. It's all in pretty good nick, actually. But yeah, without the photos, it's a bit hard for you to have a guess at, but, do you know anything about that?
0: Look, I'm afraid that is well beyond my expertise. no, I can't help you with motorbikes or, you know, motor cars or anything like that. There'll be somebody around who'll know exactly what you're talking about. look, there must be motorcycle collectors' clubs around who would talk to you with glee and tell you all the information, but I'm sorry, I just can't help you on that one.
1: Oh, apologies about that one, Jimmy. Now, I've got, where is it? We have a Royal Dalton water filter, 1895. It holds about 10 litres of water, stands about 500 millimetres tall. What would it be worth, says Rosie?
0: Yes, these are really interesting. They were really important because we didn't have the clean water that we needed, and as we know, you know, bad water led to dreadful disease and typhoid, particularly in Europe and London. We were a little luckier here in Australia, but many were produced. The ones that are really sought after are those made in, once again, those made in Australia. Many were made at Bendigo Pottery. I think Lithgow Pottery in New South Wales may have made them. So you put the water in and they filtered through a very porous china arrangement. And the other good thing about Australia, it kept the water cool. An English one, I think, might only be worth $100 or $200, but I've seen the Australian ones go for well over $1,000 if they are not damaged and if they have the lid and the bits inside as well and the tap. So look, they're an interesting thing. I can't see why they wouldn't work now, but the English one's nowhere near as valuable as the Australian-made ones.
1: Right. So if it was Royal Dalton, was Royal Dalton made exclusively in England?
0: Yes, it is. But they would have probably made thousands of them. It's the same. Those early potteries, not only did they make water filters, they made terracotta, sewage pipes and all those sorts of things as well. So Royal Dalton didn't make cups and saucers, they made very basic plumbing pieces.
1: Really? Okay. As well as all of the cups and saucers and everything else that they made.
0: That's right.
1: Yeah.
0: Yes.
1: We've got Trevor Hancock with us from the Australian Antique and Art Dealers Association. If you've got a question for Trevor, the number to call is 1300 800 222. We're about to be joined by the crowd who've been listening to the footy. So if you want to beat them, hop in on those phone lines right now.
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1: And welcome if you've been listening to coverage of the Rugby League this evening across the ABC Radio. You're now on Nightlife with Suzanne Hill. We are talking antiques and collectibles tonight. We've got Trevor Hancock with us. He's on the board of the Australian Antique and Art Dealers Association. We've already kind of had a bit of a tip about talk about some antique art fairs that are on at the moment. We've talked about fireside antiques. We heard about some bellows and fire dogs and curfews, which I had never heard of before. But if you've got a question for Trevor, hop in on the phone lines 1300 800 222, or you can SMS on 0467 922 702. Much better if you can call, because then you can answer Trevor's follow-up questions. You know what he's going to say? He'll go, has it got a stamp on the bottom of it? Aren't you, Trevor? That's normally your question. Now, last time we had you on, we were talking about gold fobs that were awarded to winning footy teams around the turn of the 19th century. With the Commonwealth Games on, we were wondering if there was a market for any items associated, you know, like old Comm Games, medals or uniforms or equipment. Do you see much of that around?
0: Yes. Their sporting paraphernalia is always sought after. We're still finding bits and pieces from the 1956 Olympics in Melbourne coming online, you know, or turn up different things. Gold medals, once they might have had greater amount of gold on them than what they are now, I rather think, being in Scotland and being what the Scots are like, they won't be solid gold medal, they'll just be dipped in metal. But there's an interesting story to them. And eventually those Commonwealth Games pieces clothing and that sort of thing will come on the market. Once again, the rarer, and given the number of gold medals we've proudly won in Glasgow, they may not be as valuable as if we'd just won one or two. But sporting paraphernalia, early boxing belts, runners by well-known, you know, running heroes, always sought after, and particularly cricketing. People go crazy over early cricketing pieces, early Australian rules football, rugby, you know, the rugby caps, medals are very much sought after.
1: What is it that leads medals back, you know, into the market, Trevor? Because I would imagine that if I won a gold medal, that I would never want to get rid of it. But they do tend to come through, do they? People do want to part with them at some point.
0: Yes, it's really surprising the number of families who simply die out, who don't have children, no cousins, and eventually it'll be left to somebody who has no real connection to the thing but would rather the money. I know in Victoria, for example, well, Australia-wide, if a Brownlow medal was to come up, they're very much sought after. There are people who collect members' medallions from the Melbourne Cricket Club, for example. The early pieces like that are much sought after.
1: Now, Trevor, Rosie, who was the person who messaged about her water filter, says we use it every day with the rainwater. So there you are, still very much working by the sounds of it. Now, Greg in South Brisbane reckons he can offer some help to Jim, who rang in to talk to us about his motorbike, which left you and I both a little bit stupefied. Trevor, let's see if Greg can help out. Hey, Greg.
6: Hey! Oh, hang on. Can I, let me turn the speaker off, Adam. Hi. This is weird. My first ever share house was in Daybro, where he is, and a while ago. And one of the girls, when you had one of those little, what sounds like exactly that motorcycle, and she left it at the house, and I taught myself to ride it at Daybro. Up and down Mount
1: Don't
6: Mead.
1: Think there's any chance it's the same one, do you?
6: Oh, I wonder. but yeah, well, you know, it'd be weird if it was. But tell him that there's a motorcycle swap meet in Daybro in 2 weeks' time on the 15th of August at the showgrounds. So if he takes it along to there, he can, I don't know, either maybe possibly sell it or at least have it identified. I'll be hopefully there.
1: What colour was the one that you rode?
6: I was pretty sure it was black and silver. I actually have one that I found, and I just was looking at it like I can look at it now. And, and it's red. I don't know, where was I up to?
1: All right, so it's a motorbike swap meet a couple of weeks in Daybro.
6: It's probably a Honda CL90E. And they were made between 66 and 69. And if he wants to have a look for a engine number, it's the frame number, I'm pretty sure is stamped on the left-hand side just above the gear shift. And the engine number is somewhere not far away, either there or on the other side. So, yeah.
1: All right. Well, Jimmy, hopefully that's some good information for you. Should set you on the path of being able to figure out what that is. Greg, thank you so much.
6: Yeah, no worries. Yeah. All right.
1: Now we have George, I've kept a circa year 2000 Cadbury Y2K bug chocolate as an investment. It's a very generous 4 centimetres in diameter. I reckon it will skyrocket in value as a collectible and be my pension in years to come. I think he's a little bit tongue-in-cheek here. George does wonder, might it have any value in the years to come, though?
0: Let me be very clear what we're talking about here. We're talking about a chocolate bar?
1: Yes.
0: Right.
1: I mean, you certainly won't want to eat it in the years to come.
0: From what I've seen, it's probably got more cocoa in it than what we get in a lot of so-called chocolate bars now. So there's some value. Probably the most sought-after food that generally turns up are pieces of wedding cake from royal weddings. For example, you could buy a piece of wedding cake from the late Queen Elizabeth and Duke of Edinburgh's wedding. Those sort of commemorative things are probably more sought after than what sounds like a very interesting chocolate bar.
1: Sounds like a bit of a gimmick from the year 2000, really, doesn't it? Okay, George, Trevor doesn't think that he's going to be looking after you in your old age, but I guess you can always crack into the chocolate if you really need to. Now, we're talking about Commonwealth Games memorabilia. David in Mount Waverley, you have some.
7: I certainly do.
1: Tell us about it.
7: Well, the situation is, I worked at the Commonwealth Games in corporate area. And as a thank you, every day of the Commonwealth Games, the people would give me a baton in colours, on all colours. So you would get a baton every day for the athletics. And then we collected them all up, put them in a display case, and I'm just wondering what they're worth.
1: So how many batons in the case, David? How many? I mean, is it like one team going around once, so four, was it for all the teams?
7: No. What it was that each day of the athletics, you would get a baton. Mm. So say however many days the athletics ran for at the MCG, you would get a baton. So they would be handing these out to corporate clients each day of the athletics.
1: So it's kind of a commemorative or a baton for memorabilia, right?
7: It's a commemorative baton that was handed to corporates and the other sports as well, which were held at in Melbourne at the time. So I think there's something like around about 15 to 20.
0: Yeah. Well, once again, the scarcer something is, the more valuable it is. So I guess there would be a number of those collections around. And what adds to something, if you had a famous athlete like Cathy Freeman had held it or something, that gives it enormous value. The problem is that I guess the Olympic Games has more kudos than the Commonwealth Games, but it goes back to the numbers available. And any of those things, in many respects, you don't know the value until it comes on the market. Mm. A dealer might look at something. He has to then make an assessment, firstly, if he's going to buy it or she's going to buy it, how much am I going to pay for it? And how much am I going to sell it for? That might give you a market price. And the other way is at auction. It's put up at auction publicly, and the public then decides the value of it. But a lot of those things is very hard to determine the value without some sort of public access to establish the value.
1: Mm. David, are you looking to part ways with it?
7: Oh, no.
1: It's a funny thing. People love to know the value, but it doesn't mean they want to part ways with it, do they? So where do you keep it, David, this baton set?
7: It's a private place on the lounge room wall.
1: Mm. All right.
7: And every time people come and visit, they say, oh, how did you get that? Where'd you get that?
1: So you've always got a story to tell.
7: Exactly.
1: Yeah. Thanks very much, David. I guess, Trevor, that is one way that a lot of people would... I mean, we talked about the people who keep their things in the cupboards and don't use them because they're too good. But for a lot of people, these pieces are... They're real talking points in their homes, aren't they?
0: Yes, they are. It's fun to have something different in your house. And then it starts conversation. It's good to talk about the thing. And as I keep saying, antiques are food for the mind. They're calming, they stimulate inquiry. And just tonight, every time we talk, we get people coming on talking about what they have in the house and the history of it and

0: if you happen to get a first edition and she's inscribed inside, here is my first book, I hope you enjoy it, or something like that, you know, the sky's the limit. I don't know if other people are like me. I can't bear walking past a secondhand bookshop. I have to go inside. It's the smell of the place, the feel of the books. Without any doubt, there'd be a number of books there valued at probably at least $1 million.
1: Now, I was remembering earlier this evening, Trevor, I don't know if I've mentioned this to you before, I have this really old book. It's a picture. It's a kid's picture book. It's called Peg's Fairy Tale. And I looked it up online, and first edition copies, which I think I must have a first edition copy of this, it must have belonged to my mother, are going for about $450, which I, yes, you know, my jaw dropped open. I mean, it's got the most exquisite pictures that you've ever seen. Are you familiar with it at all?
0: No, I'm not. You know, there are hundreds of books published virtually every week. Once again, look, you need to go and see the members, as I said earlier on. They can look at it and they can give you a much better idea than I can. And many of them have great knowledge about these books. You know, they can tell you who wrote it, how they wrote it, how they arranged the illustrations, who bound the books. There are quite a few collectors who simply buy books for the binding and the illustrations in them.
1: Anyway, I know I ruined it because when I was about 8, I wanted to practice my signature and I ripped out pieces from the pages that had nothing written on them. So every time I pick it up, I want to kick little 8-year-old.
0: Suzanne, I don't know. I think we need counselling for you or something.
1: I just wonder if any of you nightlifers are familiar with this book. I think it's Peg's Fairy Tale. I think I must have a 1941 edition. It's gorgeous except for the damage I did to it. Okay, Trevor, we'll move on to someone else so you don't have to dwell on this too much longer. Hello, Coach in Mortdale. What have you got?
2: I'll try and condense it. You're familiar with the show The Simpsons?
1: Yes.
2: The cartoon show?
1: Yeah.
2: Homer drinks Duff beer, which has a distinctive yellow, red, Duff, all that kind of stuff, at the local pub. Tui's, the brand we have here, some years ago, this is back in the 90s, thought, let's make Duff beer. Simpsons got hold of it and said, what are you doing? That's copyright infringement. You can't do that. Tui's went, oops, took it back off the market. I have a case unopened. I'm sure there's someone in America, their house is a shrine to the Simpsons, bar the case of Duff beer, unopened. Who would I see about, like, do you have an idea of that kind of thing?
0: No,
2: Also, in my divorce settlement, Peter gets X amount plus the case of Duff beer. That is in writing. No BS.
0: Well, I could say for legal reasons I am unable to comment on it. But early.
2: It's quite a rare piece. People have fans, but they wouldn't have a case.
1: Yeah, and I love the way that you managed to get it before Tui's had to take it back off the market. What do you reckon, Trevor?
0: There's many of you would remember those lovely signs on pubs in New South Wales and Sydney on mirrors with early beer advertising. Anything to beer with beer and advertising is very much sought after. There are a lot of collectors. I'm unable to give you a value on your post-divorce settlement.
2: For $11,000 back in the '90s.
1: What?
0: Goodness
2: me! It's not. I'm not suggesting it's worth half $1 million, but I paid about $28 for it.
1: Yeah, and do you want to part with it, Coach?
2: If it's worth $11,000.
1: For $11,000, you absolutely would, right? So you really want to know sort of how to go about it, who to contact.
2: Yeah, who would you suggest I speak to?
0: Yeah, you're in New South Wales. I just missed that.
1: Yes, he is.
0: Look, I would try one of the auction houses.

0: houses in Sydney. That would be your best bet, because there are serious collectors of those for their man caves, and Tui's might even want to buy it back.
1: Back in the day, we made a blunder, Exhibit A.
0: Yes.
1: Oh, yeah, cool. All right.
2: Well, so
1: yeah, thanks very much.
2: Try one of the antique. So you're saying, Trevor, that there are items that are definitely sought after for man caves?
0: Absolutely. And when you see those early hotel advertising pieces, anything like that are really sought after. I know the Ballarat Brewery had little stands to put a bottle of Ballarat beer stout in it, with a brewer standing there holding the bottle. Well, I've seen those go for several hundred dollars at auctions, but see, they just don't do the wonderful advertising things that they once did.
2: Now, speaking of beer, Jeff says, "I've got an old Tooth's Sydney barrel," and that must have been a beer barrel. I think Tooth's was an early brewery in Sydney.
0: Yes. Is it? I doubt if it'd be wood. It's probably an aluminium one.
2: I mean, it looks wooden from the picture that he sent
0: you. Oh, okay. It may have been an advertising piece. I have to admit, it's not really my area of expertise. I'm sort of bluffing my way through this one here. I'll send you off to another auction house if I could, please.
2: Okay, Jeff. So hit up an auction house to see if you can do anything. I mean, it looks a reasonable size, this barrel that Jeff has. So that might be a good idea to send it that way. Now, if you do have any questions for Trevor, I've got about 10 minutes left. So hop on the phones, 1-300-800-222. Now we have... Carolyn says, "I also have Peg's fairy tales. My mother was named Peg. It was given to her when she was a little girl. Yeah, very large book, about 46 centimetres in height. The pictures are, the illustrations are so beautiful." Yes, they are. I've never seen anything quite so beautiful as it, I have to say, Carolyn. Now, speaking of books, Penny says, "I have very old, beautiful, large children's books. I'm in Melbourne. Where's the best place to go to find out about them?"
0: Once again, look up, I haven't got the details with me, look up the Australian Antique and Art Dealers Association, and the booksellers who are members of that would be more than happy to help you out.
2: "Hi, Suzanne and Trevor," says Mary. "I have my uncle's World War II drill or swagger stick with a brass bulb head and AIF Rising Sun emblem. He fired ACAC guns during the Darwin bombing. Are the sticks common? Lots of sentimental value for me," says Mary.
0: Yes, there are a number of these around, although this one obviously has an interesting story, and if there's something written down with it, it adds to the value. Generally, swagger sticks you might pick up $40, $50, $60, something like that. But if it has a connection to a well-known military person, or, as you said, an interesting military action, can add to the value to it as well. There are a number of dealers around who specialise in military antiques. And it would be worthwhile making contact with them. I don't think it's going to be worth thousands, but it could be worth $100 or $200.
2: So what's a swagger stick? I'm not familiar with them.
0: You'll see officers will have them under their arm, usually on the right-hand side. Now, somebody with better military knowledge than what I have could well ring in with the full use of a swagger stiff. I'll leave it. Somebody, I'm sure, will know it all and can ring in and call us. I've seen some very elaborate ones. The earlier they are, the more elaborate, and who owned them gives them value.
2: All right, but if you get in your mind kind of a military parade and people doing things with sticks and sticking them under their arm, would that be the swagger stick?
0: Well, that's, yes.
2: Sorry, not a very technical description.
0: Those who know about them know exactly what we're talking about. I'm sure would like to help us out.
2: Okay, can somebody please ring and explain the role and a swagger stick and exactly what it does? Now, someone else says, I have an Australian round 50-cent piece. Would that be worth anything? When did we have round 50-cent pieces?
0: They came out on 14th of February 1966 when we changed from imperial pound, shillings and pence to decimal coinage. Our Australian decimal coinage was designed by the great Australian silversmith Stuart Devlin. And Stuart Devlin, who was born in Geelong, also designed the Order of Australia. I was fortunate enough to know Stuart, and he told me, you know, what came to his mind in designing the Order of Australia. He was keen to see the blossom of wattle on it. And he was the one who came up with the idea of recipients wearing that little button on their jacket, the colour of the centre indicates the level of the Order of Australia that they have received. Going back to the 50-cent round coins, they were discontinued because they found out that the value of the silver in them was worth more than 50 cents. and they have a definite price, and it depends on the value of the silver on a daily basis. But I know a lot of people who buy all the ones they can because it's a cheap way of getting some silver. Hanging on, and as the price of silver goes up, the value of those round 50-cent pieces go up.
2: Okay. Well, I mean, any idea of a ballpark? I don't follow the silver markets closely. I mean, are you talking about a dollar, or could you be talking more than that?
0: Yeah, you're talking substantial. Look, it would be a guess. They might be about 10. Once again, somebody would know what the price is today. Mm. And then, of course, because the other thing was that they were round and they were somewhat similar to 20-cent pieces. And people with impaired vision and others had difficulty determining the difference between a 50-cent piece and a 20-cent piece. So then they were changed from circular to, I think they've got five sides now. So you can easily identify a 50-cent piece.
2: Okay, so if we started in 1966 with the round 50-cent piece, how long did it actually last?
0: Look, I might be 40 years, 30 years. Somebody will know exactly when they were taken off the market or, you know, taken out of circulation. You will frequently have somebody ring up and say, oh, I had to get up in the roof and fix the roof. And I stumbled across this box and I open it up and there are 300 old 50-cent pieces in it. People were doing that. They hid them up there. They might need them one day. Then they die or somebody forgot about them. Plumbers and electricians are frequently finding interesting things under houses or in roofs, I can tell you.
2: Right. So it was very well known at the time that the silver 50-cent coins were worth quite a lot.
0: Yes.
2: Right. So it would have made sense to squirrel a few away before they were taken out of circulation.
0: Absolutely. And they were easy to come across. Not so easy now because everybody knows the value of them as silver alone.
2: That is the first time I've ever heard that. So, I've learnt it now. Too late for me to collect any, I'm afraid. Let's talk to Lynn in Penrith. Hi, Lynn.
3: Hello.
2: What have you got?
3: I have it is copper in excellent condition, and it was used beside the fires to hold the coal in it, and it's like the shape of a big like a big urn.
0: Yeah.
3: And I was wondering, is it worth anything? And this would have it came from a hotel that my father owned over 70 years ago, and it was there, I can remember, as a young child, seeing it there sitting in front at the side there of a big open fire, and it had the coal in it.
0: Yeah. The problem with the larger pieces is that those who own fireplaces now generally are much smaller fireplaces. And people don't like polishing brass or copper like staff once had to do. There would be a value. And the other part of the value is somebody might be clever enough to turn them into sort of a plant holder. There were coal holders. And goodness me, coal was a messy thing to deal with. Coal holders and shovels that you could shovel the coal onto the fire with. And the other thing some of your members might remember, particularly those in Victoria, might remember buying briquettes to put on the fire. These were produced in the Latrobe Valley. They were sort of like a bread roll type thing. Pressed coal, and you could put them on the fire. They produced terrific heat, but they also produced an awful lot of dust.
2: Yeah. All right, Lynn, thanks for that. There's Lynn in Penrith. Now, John says the 1966 round 50 cent would be worth about $28 in silver value.
0: Yeah, there.
2: And a couple of other people saying it lasted, it was in circulation 66 until 1968. Right. Now, just before we let you go, because there will have been people who joined in later, Trevor, you are at an antique fair tomorrow in Melbourne. And if people at the door say that they are, well, they're there for Trevor Hancock, they're an ABC listener, they can get in for free.
0: That's right. It's at the Caulfield Racecourse. They can get the train to Caulfield Station and just walk across.
2: And have you got anything particularly interesting that you'll have in your little nook?
0: Well, I this is really interesting. I found a gold brooch in the form of a pair of old wooden skis, and it's got a ribbon across it that says Kosciuszko. And they're made by a goldsmith called Mr. Dennerstein of Collingwood, and he made this brooch. He only existed for 1 year, I think, in 1886. And I found that, and a number of people I've shown it to, sort of quite excited about it, with an interesting piece of Australian history.
2: Right. So you can have a chat with people about that tomorrow. Trevor, thanks so much for being here on Nightlife once again.
0: Okay, good night.
2: There's Trevor Hancock. He is on the board of the Australian Antique and Art Dealers Association. After the latest news, I want your memories of reading Winnie the Pooh. Here is the news.
4: ABC News with Andrew Kaloupas. Hamas has agreed to a plan for its disarmament in Gaza in what US President Donald Trump has called a monumental step towards peace and security. Middle East correspondent Matthew Doran has more.
5: He's made this announcement on social media, his usual approach to these sort of things, and he has said that Hamas has agreed to the complete disarmament, not only Hamas but all other armed groups in Gaza. He's also saying that as disarmament is completed, Israeli forces will withdraw from territory inside Gaza, and the International Stabilization Force will begin its work with a new Palestinian police force. Donald Trump has also paid tribute in making this announcement to three countries, Egypt, Qatar, and Turkey, for their role as mediators here.
4: Gaza medics say several Palestinians have been wounded in an Israeli airstrike hours after the announced deal. Federal Labor MP Luke Gosling has confirmed he's spoken with the Prime Minister after being arrested and charged in Darwin. Mr. Gosling is accused of assaulting Northern Territory Administrator David Connolly at a community festival earlier this month. After a bail hearing, Mr. Gosling says he's made it clear to Anthony Albanese that he'll be fighting the charges.
6: I have spoken with the Prime Minister and just been clear that I'm going to contest these allegations. And that I will continue to serve. Look, I can understand why people are asking a lot of questions about how this is rolled out.
4: A Jewish artist says she was encouraged to forfeit her residency at a prestigious studio after facing attacks online. The Royal Commission on Anti-Semitism and Social Cohesion is examining Australia's arts and creative sector. Nina Sadenes had been among hundreds of creatives in a private group chat, which had its information and messages leaked in 2024. She told the commission in the wake of that doxing, the Art Institute where she was attached told her it would be inappropriate for her to return.
7: I was told that if I did not leave the studios, there would be more incriminating or rather more information released by unknown people that they wouldn't mention who, to sort of discredit and to damage my reputation. So I was threatened with that unless I left.
4: Major policy announcements have been made on the first day of the Garma Festival.

0: Festival in northeast Arnhem Land, which has finished with a sacred dance ceremony. Nate Woodall reports from Gulgaha.
1: Chief Minister Leah Finocchiaro used her address at the Garma Festival to unveil the agreement with the Riritingu Aboriginal Corporation, mapping out a new long-term land model for the town of Nullarbor in East Arnhem Land once Rio Tinto's mining leases expire in 2029. It comes as the Shadow Indigenous Affairs Minister Julian Lisa called for changes to native title policy so that landholders can unlock capital. The first day of the festival also saw Bluey, the cartoon blue healer, receive a warm welcome from Bungul dancers before thousands gathered to watch the Yolngu clans brought together through dance.
0: The Asian Football Confederation has joined the growing condemnation of FIFA's proposal to sell stakes in the World Cup and other competitions to private investors. Here's the BBC's Adam Wilde.
2: In a statement, the AFC says FIFA President Gianni Infantino's plan could not realistically achieve the necessary broad consensus and unity required to move forward. So this latest opposition from the AFC means the plans are now unlikely to be approved by members if put to a vote. And in another further development, Carlos Cordero, a senior advisor to Infantino and a former president of US Soccer, has now resigned, citing his objection to the proposal.
0: In the NRL, the Canterbury-Bankstown Bulldogs have struck a blow to the Storm's dwindling finals hopes after a 36-22 away win in Melbourne. Here's Brett Sprigg.
3: An impressive second half set up the win for the Bulldogs after a 16-all half-time deadlock. Two tries to captain Stephen Crichton put the exclamation point on the victory, which puts Canterbury back in the top eight. The injury-depleted Storm now faced with the prospect of missing the finals for the first time in 16 years. Earlier in Wollongong, the Dolphins held off the fast-finishing St. George Illawarra Dragons, winning 28-22. Brett Sprigg, ABC Sport, Melbourne.
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5: Hello, Nightlifers. Welcome to our second hour. I'm really looking forward to our writers' conversation tonight. I want you to join me in helping to celebrate the 100th anniversary of Winnie the Pooh. The lovable bear and his friends have been part of children's lives since 1926. And I'd love to hear what you love about Winnie the Pooh, whether you've got any special memories attached to the books, maybe the films, the story. Who was your favourite character? A bit later this hour, we'll find out what's been making news in Alice Springs. The Mighty Challenge will be yours to play. And after Andrew Romano, I want you to tell me about your favourite TV shows that you watched after school as a kid. With the death of Bill Oddie this week, it's had lots of Gen Xers like me. I assume boomers too, remembering watching The Goodies. But what did you love watching? We can start to compile a list now on the SMS and I'll see if we can grab some themes to play right at the end of the show and hear about your favourites. Now, before we introduce our guests to talk to us about Winnie the Pooh, Sienna, who's our studio producer tonight, actually has a really lovely little story about Winnie the Pooh. Hi, Sienna.
6: I think, like most people, I watched Winnie the Pooh growing up and read the books, but the real connection I have to it is my grandmother, my dad's mom, died when I was quite young. I was three. And she had dementia, so I never really knew her particularly well, and she never really knew me either. But the one memory I have of her is that she gave me a Winnie the Pooh book when I was maybe 2 years old. And you lose lots of picture books when you're little, but it's one that I've never let go of. And it still sits at my parents' house on the bookshelf. And whenever I think of Winnie the Pooh, I get to think of my grandma. And that's quite nice because I don't really have anything else to remember her by.
5: Oh, that is really lovely. And who was your favourite character, Sienna?
6: I was a Piglet girl. I loved Piglet.
5: Why Piglet?
6: I don't know.
5: All right.
6: Piglet's cute. Piglet's fun. Maybe I saw a bit of myself in Piglet. I don't know if that's a good thing or not.
5: But I guess we'll all have our own characters. And given that they've got such a wide array of characteristics, there's probably no good reason why a lot of us have picked them.
6: Yeah.
5: I think Eeyore for me.
6: Really?
5: I
6: think that's
5: why.
6: Pretty niche.
5: No. I'm sure lots of people will love Eeyore.
6: I think Tigger must be a fan favourite.
5: Probably. Well, we will find out, Sienna, yes. Because we'll get people to give us a call and tell us about their Winnie the Pooh stories. So they will, when they call in, they can have a chat with you. Right. And then hopefully we'll get a few people talking about their connection, your connection to Winnie the Pooh. Give us a call now, 1300 800

0: Oh dear, you might have noticed there's more of the willy-nilly silly old bear around at the moment. That is because it's been nearly 100 years since A.A. Milne introduced the world to the bear of little brain and his lovable companions, Christopher Robin, Piglet, and the ever-morose Eeyore. Tigger and his boundless energy came along a bit later. So what is the enduring appeal of this honey-obsessed bear's adventures and mishaps? Jane Sullivan is a book columnist for The Age and Sydney Morning Herald. She's written a book called Storytime about the magic of childhood books and joins me now. Hello, Jane. Welcome.
1: Hi, thank you for having me.
0: Oh, you're very welcome. And look, nightlife, if you've got memories of reading Winnie the Pooh, I'd love you to hop on the phones, 1300 800 222, or send me an SMS. Now, tell us about your copy, Jane, of The House at Pooh Corner and what makes it special.
1: Ah, well, it's very special. I've had it since I was a very small child and I've kept it. And the special thing about it is that it is signed at the back and upside down by Christopher Milne, who was the son of the writer A.A. Milne, and he was also the inspiration for the little boy in the stories, Christopher Robin. And the way I got this was quite strange. Back in 1979, I was a very young reporter on the Brighton Evening Argus in England, and the editor sent me out one day to Ashdown Forest because they were going to reopen the Pooh Sticks Bridge. Now, Ashdown Forest is the place where Christopher Robin used to play as a little boy. It was out the back of his parents' house. And Pooh Sticks Bridge was named that way because that was the place where Pooh invented the game of Pooh Sticks, where you throw sticks off into the river and then rush the other side to see which one comes out first. So off I went to the Ashdown Forest. I was very excited because I thought, I'm really going to meet the real Christopher Robin. He was going to be there. And I was a little disappointed when I got there because the bridge was very small and the trees that grew around it were very thick, so you couldn't see much. And Christopher Robin was nothing like I had imagined. Well, he was a middle-aged man, of course. He was very tall. He was very thin. He wore black-rimmed glasses. They weren't the cool kind of black-rimmed glasses. And he seemed quite nervous and not at all happy to be there. But he did his job and he threw the sticks into the river and then we all went off for a kind of reception afterwards. All the journalists and the photographers and everybody else involved. And I saw Christopher Milne in a corner, so I went over to him and I offered him my copy of The House of Pooh Corner and asked him to sign it. Well, I was absolutely nervous and Christopher Milne was absolutely nervous too. So in our state of combined nervosity, I handed him the book upside down and back to front, and that's where he signed it. So that's why I've got this upside down, back to front signed copy of The House of Pooh Corner.
0: Oh, what a wonderful story, Jane. And you got to go to Pooh Sticks Prince. Whose stick won? I mean, was Christopher actually throwing a lot of sticks in, or are the sticks competing with his that day?
1: No, he was just doing a kind of ceremonial dropping of the stick thing, really. Oh. I don't recall anybody else competing with him.
0: It's such a great game, Pooh Sticks, isn't it? A couple of years ago when I was in England, my family and I actually played it on the banks of the Thames right up near Windsor and had a great time just chasing our sticks along the river.
1: Yeah, well tourists go to Ashdown Forest now, which has been turned into a kind of homage to Pooh and his friends. And you can go to the bridge and play Pooh Sticks, but in summer you often have to queue up because there's masses of tourists waiting to play the game.
0: I've got Jane Sullivan here. Now, we're celebrating the 100th anniversary of the first book's publication. That was on October 14th, 1926. Jane, give us the whole story of how Winnie the Pooh emerged and was born.
1: Well, Winnie the Pooh was a teddy bear, which was given to Christopher Robin when he was very young as a birthday present. And he and Winnie the Pooh fell in love with each other and they became inseparable. And his dad, A.A. Milne, observed all this from afar.

0: sometimes. And he began to write some poems, first of all. He wrote poems which collected in two books, When We Are Very Young and Now We Are Six. And some of those poems were about Christopher Robin and his bear. But he developed into full-blown stories in Winnie the Pooh, which came out 100 years ago in 1926. And the idea was that he gave everybody the impression that he sat down and nutted out these stories with his son, and they remembered them together, and they told Pooh, who was not so good at remembering the stories. But actually what happened was that Christopher Robin used to sit down and play with his toy animals, and sometimes his mum would join him and she would join in the games, and Nanny was all around in case anything got out of hand. And so it was really mum who contributed to the stories. And Christopher Milne wrote a little autobiography where he remembered that at a certain point the characters were developed enough for his dad to take over. And what his dad did was he went off and wrote, like he did everything else, solitary by himself. And he's a very successful author. He wrote lots of plays which were performed on Broadway and in London, and a lot of other things as well. But today nobody remembers him for all those things. They just remember him for Winnie the Pooh and the other animals that he created. So that's the story of how it all came about.
1: And so was A.A. Milne a playwright, a successful one, before the whole idea for Winnie the Pooh came to him?
0: Yes, he was. He was already very successful. And the thing is, nobody puts on his plays anymore, as far as I know, because Pooh just took over. That when Winnie the Pooh came out, it sold 150,000 copies in 3 months, which was absolutely unheard of in those days. And it just went on selling and selling and selling, and it got translated into about 80 languages. It's had all sorts of strange variations on the book, including a Latin version, which I think is the only book in Latin which has ever sat on the top of the New York Times bestseller list.
1: Were there that many people available to read it in Latin?
0: I think there must have been a lot of curious people who thought it would be a nice joke. And maybe there were also people who were studying Latin at school. But I think for most people, it was just a bit of a joke to buy it.
1: Jane Sullivan is with me. She's a book columnist. She wrote Storytime, a book about childhood reading. This was just after World War One. I mean, 10 years later. Do you think that, I mean, it's obviously endured, but did the time have something to do with how successful Winnie the Pooh was?
0: Yes, I think it did, because people were, although it was a little while after the war had ended, I think people were still feeling a bit adrift and sad, and a lot of people had lost relatives in the war, of course, or fiancés or whatever, and they wanted to read happy stories that they could read to their children and go off into some lovely place where everything was beautiful. And I think that's why the book sold so well. But the funny thing is that the animals are not all exactly totally happy all the time. And psychologists have played with this idea, and they've accused all the animals of having some kind of terrible neurosis, and including even Christopher Robin, because they decided that because he saw the world through different animals, he must be schizophrenic. So we've had a kind of very weird version of what the animals were really about from the psychologists.
1: Yeah. Now, Jane, I want to go back to all the characters in more detail in a little while, but I think what happened to Christopher Robin, or Christopher Milne, of course, he ended up wearing the legacy of these books, and it wasn't actually a pleasant journey for him, was it?
0: No, it was a bit mixed. I mean, I think he enjoyed the attention at first, but then some unpleasant things started to happen. He got stalked by journalists, and they pursued him, and they made up stories about what he'd said when in fact he hadn't said anything of the kind. So he completely lost his faith in journalists, which probably explained why he was so shy and nervous at the launch of Pooh Sticks Bridge. And when he went to boarding school, the other boys were very nasty, and they used to play tricks on him. And one of the things they did was play a record of Vera Lynn singing a poem called Vespers, which is about the little boy kneeling at the foot of the bed. And
1: so the one where Christopher Robin is saying his prayers.
0: That's right. Yeah. Hush, hush, whisper, who dares? Christopher Robin is saying his prayers. And they used to get Vera Lynn singing this over and over again, which drove poor Christopher Robin into a passion. And he eventually grabbed the record and he smashed it. And this all followed him into manhood, because he went off to fight in World War II as a soldier. And then after the war, he was a young man who was wanting to get a job of some kind. So he went to a lot of job interviews. But all anybody wanted to talk about with him was him and Pooh.

0: And he really felt, he said in his memoir that he felt that he was, that his father had somehow got his success by standing on his infant's shoulders and robbing him of his good name. And that was a kind of sad conclusion to come to.
1: Was he able to find a job through all of that?
0: Well, he ended up starting a bookshop, which he ran later on with his wife, and he did pretty well with that bookshop, and I think it was very much his milieu. He was happy with books and writing, and of course he did a bit of writing himself, although he never claimed to be a writer like his father. So I think that was a pretty happy place for him to be.
1: And Jane, what about his relationship then with his father? Did he come to resent him?
0: Yeah, in some ways he did, in some ways he didn't. The thing is that boys in those days in middle-class families didn't have much contact with their fathers at all. They spent most of their early years with their nanny, and then they went off to boarding school. And so up to about the age of 9, the only contact that Christopher Robin had with his dad was that dad would sometimes come up to the nursery and he'd sit at one end of the table and smoke his pipe and think his thoughts, and Christopher Robin would sit down at the other end of the table and he would draw a profile of his dad, and they didn't say anything to each other. That was just their being together. And then later on, after Nanny went away and Christopher started going to boarding school, his dad would come with him in the car, and it was a chauffeured car, so they could sit together in the back, and they'd do the Times crossword together, and then they'd say their goodbyes in the car, and I doubt whether there was any hugging going on. They did do things together when they were older, and they would play things like golf and so on together. So they did have some contact, but I think it was always a bit of a stiff relationship. I've got no doubt that Milne did really love his son a lot, but something held him back from being intimate with him. And Christopher Milne decided that, in fact, this was his way of loving his son. He couldn't play with him as a little boy, so instead what he did was he wrote about him as a little boy, and that was a way of showing his love.
1: I've got Jane Sullivan here. Nightlife, as if you've got memories of reading Winnie the Pooh, or I know once I started thinking about this, goodness me, I can recite so many of those poems from, you know, when we were very young and now we are 6. I remember, you know, the one I still love, Jane, is James Morrison Morrison, Weatherby George Dupree.
0: No, oh, yeah.
1: Took great
0: yes,
1: care
0: I do.
1: Of his mother.
0: Yes, though he was only 3.
1: Yeah, that's right. And actually, just thinking about it, it made me think, I don't think I would have grown up and reached this point and said, oh, I was a huge fan of Winnie the Pooh. But when I started thinking about it, I realised I had so many of those books, which would have been my mother's copies from the 1940s around. They obviously took much of them in. And I suppose, I don't know if younger kids today still have Winnie Pooh as a kind of omnipresent presence in their life.
0: I hope they do. I mean, you mentioned Disney at the start, and Disney these days has a franchise which is worth about $5 billion a year. So they do the spin-off films and spin-off books and all sorts of merchandise, which is a bit of a mixed blessing, I think. I'm personally not crazy about the Disney version of the animals, but I can see that Disney's done a lot to bring children all over the world to Winnie the Pooh. And what I hope is that they'll go on and discover the original books after they've made their acquaintance with Pooh through Disney.
1: And so, Jane, what's your first memories of encountering Winnie the Pooh?
0: I think I first would have come across him in the poems, because I remember having those books of poems when I was very young. And later on, I think I might have had Winnie the Pooh read to me, but I don't really recall that so much. My real memory is when I was about 6 or 7, I was starting to read, and then I could actually read some of those books and look at the pictures. And Ernest Shepherd's drawings are wonderful at bringing back the memories of Pooh. It's the perfect match, the drawings of Shepherd's with the writing of A.A. Milne. You couldn't get a better match.
1: So how did A.A. Milne meet Shepherd's? How did that collaboration come about?
0: I can't recall the exact way that they met, but it was the Disney made a film which made out that they were great mates and great pals. Actually, they weren't. They were professional cooperators, if you like, and that's the way it worked. And the funny thing is that the real Pooh now resides in the New York Public Library, and people go every year to visit him and the other animals, and they're in a special bulletproof glass case. And the thing about the real Pooh is that she doesn't look anything like the Pooh in the drawings. And that is because when Mr. Shepherd was doing the drawings, he based his drawings on a teddy bear called Growler, which was owned by his own son. So what he's really drawing is Growler rather than the real Winnie the Pooh. But of course, now we all have that image fixed in our minds, and that's what Winnie the Pooh looks like. And we sort of forget about the real Winnie the Pooh.
1: And so when it went to be published, did publishers think it was going to work, or they were a bit
0: they were very doubtful, because the publishers were Methuen, and they never published a children's book before. They specialised in rather dry non-fiction books for adults and very serious books, and this was a big gamble for them, and they're not at all sure it would work. So what they did was they tried out a kind of preparatory story which was published in the London Daily Mail on Christmas Eve. And that was a huge hit, and lots of people responded to that. So they thought, oh, good, we must be onto something here. But I think even they must have been absolutely flabbergasted at the success of Winnie the Pooh. It just took everybody by surprise, including the author.
1: All right. So if we go back to the characters, Jane, I mean, what is it you think makes Pooh so lovable?
0: Well, it's partly the drawing, because it's that little eye of his, the little dot, which is focus quite low down near his mouth. And somehow when you look at that, as Christopher Milne observed, you see the whole character of Pooh. I think all the animals are lovable in their different way, but they're also like flawed human beings. We can see their weaknesses and their sillinesses and their pretense and so on. But we forgive them for what they do. And you've got sort of pompous creatures like Owl, and you've got the very depressive Eeyore, who's an instantly recognisable character to children and adults. You've got the insufferably bouncy Tigger, Rabbit, who rushes around organising everybody yet never seems to get anything done. We all know a rabbit or two, I'm sure. And Piglet, who's very timid. He's very small and very shy, and he's always trying to cover up the fact that he's terrified. But he does rise to a few moments where he becomes a bit of a hero, and we love that. And Pooh, of course, is the most lovable of character of all. He's very honest, he's very humble, he's very creative. He makes up all these little poems he calls hums, and he sings them to himself, but he doesn't actually think they're much good. So he's not at all, you know, have any inflated opinion of himself. And Christopher Robin loves him to bits, and of course Pooh just loves him back. It's very simple, really. And he thinks of himself as a bear of very little brain, and so does everybody else. But actually, when you get to know Pooh a bit, you realise he's quite wise in some ways. And people have pointed this out, that he's not as silly as some of the other characters around him, but he thinks he's a bear of very little brain.
1: And the Australian references, Kanga and Roo, did they come along a bit later?
0: Yeah, what happened was that Winnie the Pooh was the first toy that Christopher Robin had, and then he gradually acquired other toys. I think the last one was Tigger. Kanga and Roo, they all came from a big toy shop like Hamleys or could have been Harrods. I think it was Harrods in London, because that's where you went to buy toys if you had a certain amount of money. And so, yeah, I don't think there's anything very specifically Australian about Kanga and Roo, apart from the fact that they were kangaroos.
1: Now, who's your favourite character?
0: Oh, that's a hard one. I do have a soft spot for Eeyore, because he is so long-suffering, and he's so passive-aggressive. He makes everybody feel guilty just, you know, by being sort of apparently humble and long-suffering, and everybody ends up thinking, oh, God, we must do something for poor Eeyore. So he actually does quite well in the end.
1: And I wonder if, of all the characters, Eeyore is perhaps the one who's kind of seeped most into broad consciousness, and that, you know, you look at somebody who was always kind of depressed and groaning and described them as a real Eeyore.
0: Exactly, I think so. And I can see descendants of his in modern fiction or recent fiction, that, for example, that The Hitchhiker's Guide to the Galaxy has Marvin, the paranoid android, who is terribly depressed and speaks in this very gloomy voice, you know, the first million years are the worst, and then I went into a sort of decline. That's very Eeyore. So I think we all owe a lot to the different characters, but perhaps particularly Eeyore.
1: Now, the other thing I was thinking, which I think is quite magical about the books, is that you have this world that you can

0: disappear into. And the books always have little maps, don't they? So you know you're in the 100-acre wood, but you
1: can,
0: I mean, for me as a child, going into a world where you could trace where you were on a map and see all those little pictures was always such a delight.
2: It was, yes. I used to love maps and books, and the house at Pooh Corner has this fabulous frontispiece at the front and back, which is a map of the 100-acre wood, so you can find out where everything happened. And maps are just great, aren't they? In fact, one of those maps, one of the original drawings, sold for a record price at an auction. I think it's the most ever paid for a drawing, and it was, I can't remember the exact amount, but it's something like £400,000.
0: Goodness me. Mm. So you mentioned, Jane, you went to that opening of Pooh Sticks Bridge. That would have been in the 70s.
2: Yeah.
0: So but by the time we got there, what the kind of reputation of Pooh was such that there was, you know, kind of appetite for something like this to really mark out the important places that had been a part of the inspiration for Winnie the Pooh?
2: Yes, I think it had grown by then, and it's gone on growing since, because when I went to Ashdown Forest that time in 1979, it was just a forest, you know. There was nothing special about it except this bridge that we all went to. But I can't even remember there was a sign up saying this is the Pooh Sticks Bridge. But now it's been turned into a total tourist trap, if you like. You can go there and play Pooh Sticks. You can visit all the various houses of the animals. And there's a little village nearby where you can go to the Poohseum, as in Pooh Museum. And it also has a little tea shop where you can have Pooh toast with honey. So all these things have kind of grown out of the original Pooh story. And Disney's got in on it everywhere. If you go online, a lot of the websites you find are completely Disneyfied, and they're selling all sorts of Disney stuff to you.
0: What do you think of the Disney movies and spin-offs of it?
2: Oh, look, I have to say I much prefer the originals, but I can see that Disney has its value because it's brought so many children and their parents and grandparents to a world that they wouldn't have otherwise encountered.
0: Now, let's just say hello and welcome our listeners in AFL states who are joining us after listening to coverage of their footy matches tonight. You're on Nightlife with Suzanne Hill right across Australia. Now, we're just finishing off a conversation with book columnist Jane Sullivan to mark the 100th anniversary of Winnie the Pooh. And I do want to hear about the role that Winnie the Pooh played in your life or maybe your children's lives. So 1300 800 222, or on the SMS 0467 922702. Now, we've talked a bit about the history of Winnie the Pooh with Jane. We've talked about the impact on the real Christopher Robin on these books becoming so popular. But here's an interesting one. Apparently, China's Xi Jinping is not a fan of Winnie the Pooh. How do we all know this? And can you explain?
2: Oh, well, apparently some satirists started doing little memes of Winnie the Pooh doing Xi Jinping things, because somebody pointed out there was a slight resemblance between him and Winnie the Pooh. They're both a little bit on the portly side and a bit jovial looking, and so they developed that. And of course, now that the Chinese news agencies are trying to shut down and censor all these memes because they don't want the president to be treated in this undignified way. But as far as I know, he is the only person in the world who actually doesn't like Winnie the Pooh.
0: An exclusive club of one. And Jane, for the 100th anniversary, are you aware of things that are taking place to mark it?
2: Well, most of them seem to be taking place in England, obviously. There are one or two events that are taking place in American museums as well. I don't know of anything in Australia, but this weekend there is the Rare Book Fair in Melbourne, and one of the booksellers, Peter Harrington, has brought some special copies of the four books. First editions, they're all signed by Ernest Shepherd, and they've also brought one of the original illustrations by Ernest Shepherd of Pooh sitting in Owl's parlour, which he drew and then coloured in for a special omnibus edition. And if you've got sort of $115,000 or thereabouts, you could actually buy it. I have my copy of The House at Pooh Corner. Has some beautiful colour illustrations, or at least I thought so at the time, because when I was very young, I used to colour in the Shepherd's drawings because I thought they weren't pretty enough, so I improved them. Of course, this means the book is now worth absolutely nothing to collectors, but never mind, it still means a lot to me.
0: Yeah, sorry, you're not going to sell it anytime soon, are you?
2: No, of course not, no.
0: Yeah. Oh, look, how wonderful to talk tonight about Winnie the Pooh and being taken back to all of those memories. Thank you so much for being here with us, Jane.
2: Absolute pleasure to be on your program. Thank you.
0: Jane Sullivan is a book columnist. One of her books is Storytime, a book about childhood reading. And she's been talking about Winnie the Pooh and giving some talks, so she knows an awful lot about it. And she's been to Pooh Sticks Bridge and met Christopher Robin, as we've been hearing.
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0: Yeah, Catherine and Bernie actually just texted to say, Ernest Shepherd came through Devonport in 1967. My father was able to get him to sign a copy of the book Winnie the Pooh. I still have it. Would it be worth a bit now? Well, sounds like at that art fair or antiques fair they were talking about just then, Catherine, it could be worth quite a bit if it's in great condition. Wonderful. All right, lots of you have some fabulous memories and stories related to Winnie the Pooh. Janet's given us a call. Hello, Janet.
3: Hi. Hi, Suzanne.
0: You someone who was a Winnie the Pooh fan as a child?
3: Yeah, I grew up, they were just on the bookshelf. They must have been read to us. They were old. I don't know where they came from. So I grew up with not the Disney Pooh. And the thing I've always loved, as I've, you know, pulled them off the bookshelf again and again, is there's a curious kind of, that was well described by Jane and yourself, but for me, there's kind of melancholy, there's a nostalgia, there's a sort of feeling of twilight, and there's also a feeling of friendship that is vulnerable. And I actually said to a producer that my favourite lines are in the front of a book called Sure of You by Armistead Maupin, one of my favourite writers, American writer. And may I just quickly read, Piglet sidled up to Pooh. Pooh, he whispered. Yes, Piglet? Nothing, said Piglet, taking Pooh's paw. I just wanted to be sure of you.
0: Oh, that is gorgeous, isn't it?
3: Yeah.
0: Janet, thank you. Lovely thank to you. Talk to you. Now, Jane did mention that there was Winnie the Pooh was actually produced in Latin, and I did wonder whether there were Latin readers around, enough of them to justify a Latin run. John, you've got one of these copies of Winnie the Pooh in Latin.
4: Suzanne, I do. It was given to me many, many years ago, because I'm an old bloke, as a prize for Latin in what would be year eight these days, second year of high school. And there it is, Winnie ille Pooh in Latin.
0: Now, are you holding it now? Have you got it in front of you?
4: I am holding it now. I found it, yes.
0: Can you still read the Latin? Could you give us some Winnie the Pooh in Latin on Nightlife?
4: Well, I can, but I can't. The pronunciation of Latin as a dead language is something of an academic, problem, I think.
0: Well, that means no one knows if you're right or wrong, right? No one can correct you.
4: Well, that's true. Yeah. That's the wonderful thing about having knowledge that nobody else has, even if you don't. Ambo igitur cum folliculo Cyrillo abistis et tu scoletum ad omnem eventum ad tu listi. Oh, that would be enough, wouldn't it?
0: I heard et tu, like et tu Brutus was.
4: Well, yes, a bit of that, yes. No, it's full of line drawings and things like that. I've got to say, I never got into it. And to be perfectly honest, I probably would have preferred a book about cricket, but there you go.
0: So then you were going up to win your prize thinking, oh, this is going to be great. And you're like, oh, it's Winnie the Pooh in Latin.
4: Yes. And then I also found that a couple of years later in my final year of high school, I got another book about Winnie the Pooh called The Pooh Perplex. And kind of an academic, it's called a student casebook by a fellow called Cruz, C-R-E-W-S, and it's a bunch of essays about Winnie the Pooh, and there you go. So it's an academic treatise on Winnie the Pooh.
0: Well, you know, John, you've still got it, even though you didn't really get into it. You've kept that copy all these years.
4: Yes, maybe if I live long enough, I'll have time to really, get into both of these things. But there you go.
0: Maybe it was just keeping you so you could read some of Winnie the Pooh to us in Latin on the radio.
4: Yes.
0: Maybe it was always there for that.
4: And The second book wasn't a prize for Latin, it was a prize for English. There you go.

0: Well, congratulations on your prizes, John. Thanks for calling. Now, you aren't the only one. Emma says, as a lifelong reader of Latin, I have the full Latin version of Winnie el Pooh. See, no one could correct me because no one knows how to say anything in Latin. Gary in Oakley. Hey, Gary.
1: Hello, how are you? Now, this is left of centre Winnie the Pooh thing. There was a TV series in the 70s called To the Manor Born, where Penelope Keith, who recently passed away, she played Audrey Forbes Hamilton, and then Richard Devere was the other character, main character, and they were playing Pooh Sticks on the bridge. And Richard Devere didn't know what Winnie the Pooh was, so she explained it to him. So that was like a gentle, sort of very upper middle class reference to Winnie the Pooh.
0: Oh, you must know how to play Pooh Sticks, darling.
1: Very much so, yes. Part of their rounded education.
0: Oh, wonderful. Thank you very much, Gary.
1: Okay, bye-bye.
0: Bye. Alan says, Jane has really brought the characters of the wood to life. If it wasn't so cold, I'd get up and bring one of my copies back to bed. Now, Barb in Perth says, when I was 8 at school in England, my teacher, Mrs. Sopp, read Winnie the Pooh with all the voices every day. Such a wonderful memory. Eeyore was always my favourite character from the stories, and my favourite poem was Bad Sir Brian Botany. It's funny, earlier when I told Sienna that Eeyore was my favourite, Sienna thought this was very, very strange, but I thought a lot of people would be Eeyore fans, and we've had a few of them come out tonight. Sue says, my sister and I specifically went into the New York Library to see the original stuffed animals that inspired Winnie the Pooh. I just love Winnie the Pooh and his sayings. Now, there was a very funny SMS that I really must read. Where are we? Oh, here we go. I had a Winnie the Pooh mold for putting Play-Doh shapes through triangles and square blocks. Once I sat on it and I did a real poo in the middle when I was about 3 years old, to the shock and awe of my mum. She still tells the story 30 years later. John in Murrindindi says, I still step over the lines now in my 70s to avoid the bears from Lines and Squares from when we were very young. So many long memories, thanks to A.A. Milne. I think I still do too a bit, John. Just I'm always aware of those lines and maybe we shouldn't step on them. Now, I also love this from Barbara, who says, at my 50-year school reunion, I was reminded that back in the day, I'd taken up a petition to prevent A.A. Milne from selling Winnie the Pooh to Disney. I knew that they would change Pooh and not for the better. My petition didn't work, but I'm proud to have tried as a young teenager. I adore Winnie the Pooh. And Barbara says, Piglet said to Pooh, how do you spell love? Pooh replied, you don't spell it, you feel it. That's nice. I think we've got a couple more. Yeah, from Marion, my happy memories of Winnie the Pooh were of my mother reading to me in bed before I slept, probably when I was aged about 6 or 7, from Marion in Leichhardt. So thank you very much for all of your contributions about Winnie the Pooh and, yeah, just your memories of reading those books and the way that some of those stories and characters, I know, have always really stuck with many of you. This is Nightlife on ABC Radio.
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0: It's Journey, Don't Stop Believing. We can trust bobsled to come up with a pun. Don't know much about poo in Latin, but he was always Roman in the woods. Very, very good bobsled. Alan just says there was a book called The Tao of Poo, a fine collection of the wisdom of the 100-acre woods inhabitants. And Hillary says in one of the later books there was a spider that was called Small. I very much related to this character because I was petite. Thank you very much, Hillary.
1: This week in... Alice Springs.
0: We are heading to the centre of Australia now, to Alice Springs, to find out what's been making news this week in Alice. Nat Tenchich is here, who is ABC Alice Springs Drive presenter. Hi, Nat. How are you doing?
2: I'm good. It's always a pleasure.
0: Have you got lovely weather there in the middle of the country right now?
2: It's so lovely, but it's so cold. I don't know how well you know the desert, but it gets freezing at night. It's been -1, -4 even, I think, the last couple of weeks. I think we had like our coldest morning in several years last week. And you know what? I'm loving it. I love the cold.
0: So do you get, if you've got a sunny day, do you get beautiful warm days and then just freezing cold nights?
2: Yep, that's exactly how it goes. We've been hitting about, you know, 19 to 21 degrees. It's lovely. It's sunny. It's clear. And then it's just super chilly and cozy in the nighttime. I'm still going camping in these conditions as well, which is wild.
0: You're a brave soul, Nat. Hats off to you. Now, look, and this is quite a serious story that we're going to cover first. Kumanjai White's family are suing over a decision not to pursue charges against the police that were involved in his death. For people outside of the territory, maybe you just want to remind us of this story, Nat.
2: Absolutely. This was such a huge story when it took place in May 2025. So last year, Kumanjai White was a 24-year-old Walpri man with a disability who died in custody at Coles in Alice Springs back in May when he was forcibly restrained by two police officers. Now, the family spent a long time waiting to hear about possible charges. They weren't updated. Nothing was come through. And then on the anniversary of his death, so May this year, the Director of Public Prosecutions said that they would not be

0: laying any charges against the officers. This came after a use of force report and criminal investigation by the Queensland Police Force. So they got an external police force to investigate this, and they concluded that there was no wrongdoing, it was all operational, and there were no reasonable prospects of a successful prosecution. So, Kumanjai White's family are really, really upset by this process. They were very upset when this was handed down, and they kept saying that there was not enough transparency throughout the process. So they want to better understand why this decision was made not to pursue charges. They're also arguing they have the right to access this information under the Territory's Charter of Victims' Rights. So they're asking the Supreme Court to order the documents for them to view. So they are chasing up some more transparency and clarity over this decision.
1: I mean, I was going to ask if they'd had access to any of the documents, but it sounds like what they've seen, nothing, and they basically have to take it at face value when they're told there's no case to answer here.
0: Pretty much. I mean, there is a coronial inquest planned for April next year, so there is some sense that that process will provide some more answers, particularly on the particulars of the restraining technique that the officers used that caused the death of Kumanjai White, and some more of the particulars of what happened there. But that's still another really long wait. That's quite far away for the family, and they're just very unhappy with this process. And those calls for greater transparency and also critiquing police investigating the actions of other police has been echoed by people at the federal level as well. Senator Lydia Thorpe's been quite vocal on this, and Senator Malindiri McCarthy has also spoken about the potential of how we change the ways in which police investigate police actions.
1: Yeah, I mean, it is fair to say that Kumanjai White's family are probably not feeling very confident in the police.
0: No, I don't think they are. I think that they've found this process quite disheartening, and they feel that they are entitled to some answers.
1: All right, be interesting. So they will now go to the Supreme Court to see if they can have some access to the documents that were involved there. Nat Tenshich is here. Nat's the ABC Alice Springs Drive presenter. Have you ever seen a solar eclipse, Nat?
0: No, I don't think I have. Maybe a partial one? But I don't recall, really.
1: Yeah, partial's about the best I've ever seen, too. But there is a big solar eclipse which is heading in your direction in a couple of years' time. And even though it is a couple of years away, people are getting excited already, aren't they?
0: They are so excited. A total eclipse of the sun is happening. And apparently the Barclay is going to be the best place to experience the total eclipse on July 22nd, 2028. So it's just north of Alice Springs. Tennant Creek is the main town in the Barclay. It's about 3,000 people. And tourism operators say 10,000 tourists will come to this tiny town. And international guests are already booking their spots. Tour operators are already starting to offer packages. Tennant Creek is looking like it's going to quadruple in 2028. So this is huge. The mayor of the Barclay Regional Council, Sid Vashist, said that he's looking to secure some more resources to boost capacity because they're going to be getting a lot of guests.
1: And I understand the tourism office there has basically put out expressions of interest to see if there are new spaces or facilities that could kind of be opened up to cater for all these people who are likely to be arriving.
0: Absolutely. Yeah, it's going to, they haven't seen quite this many visitors before for one event, as far as I know. It's going to be absolutely massive. So we'll be keeping an eye on it and seeing how that infrastructure comes through. But people are saying the Barclay's the place to be over the next couple of years. Keep an eye on the Barclay. There's going to be a lot going on, it seems.
1: Yeah. Now, I remember when I was in South Australia years ago with ABC Radio there, and there was an eclipse planned for sort of 2 years' time. Eclipse planned, the universe planned it, as it tends to do. But again, people had booked all the accommodation out several years in advance. I think there are places around there that are all Devil Marbles Hotel, I think, is all booked out. But how far is it for you, Nat? If, for example, you lot at the ABC all say, well, maybe we won't go camp out, but we could drive up and see it. How far away is that from you?
0: It's about 5 hours north.
1: Oh, that's a commitment.
0: Of Alice Springs. Yeah, but everything is, 5 hours doesn't feel like that long when you're around here. I know people say, oh, we'll just...

0: we'll just pop down to Uluru. I'll come visit you at Alice Springs and we'll pop down to Uluru. I'm like, babes, it's 5 hours away. Like, it's not close. So Tennant's not super close either, but I do think that there are plans in the office for some kind of outside broadcast, some kind of visit, because we got to be there. We got to be there for the eclipse. So we will be making a meal of it, that's for sure.
1: Absolutely. Well, gosh, having not also seen a full eclipse, I feel partly tempted to come up myself. It'd be a great time to be in the outback, wouldn't it?
0: Yeah, absolutely. Come to the outback.
1: Nat Tenchich is with us. Well, speaking of other big things going on in the outback, tell us about the lineup for the Bush Bands Bash. And, well, tell us what that is too.
0: Yeah, the Bush Bands Bash is a festival that takes place in Alice Springs, celebrating the very best bush bands, bush music. We have such a huge scene and culture of remote Indigenous artists who make really great music. And I don't know how across sort of bush music you are, but there's all sorts of different acts. You know, you've got your sort of reggae sounds. One of the acts on the lineup actually are Mulawa. They've got a real reggae sound. This is their song Water.

0: Lots of really rootsy sounds. We've got a really good pub rock and hard rock scene here. Mulgabaw Hard Rock are a really beloved band from out west of Alice Springs, and they bring a lot of hard rock sounds. Their debut album came out this year. They're not on Bush Bands Bash because they're a bit established at this point. But Bush Bands Bash is an event that really seeks to lift up the emerging artists in the bush music scene. They get some support from the Bush Music Fund. They get some training. They learn a little bit about touring and management and music industry stuff. And there's so many great other acts. The ones I'm most excited about, I've seen them a couple of times live now, but have you heard of Alice Kings?
1: Because what? I ain't jamming, bro. Alice Kings with the beat that will make you jump. Come to the front while the music pops. We're the ones you can touch and make the party pop. Because what? I ain't jamming, bro. Alice Kings.
0: So these kids, they're all between the ages of like 10 and 14.
2: My goodness, I thought they sounded young when I heard their voices.
0: They're little kids have been touring around. They've played some shows outside of the centre. I think they've been to Sydney. I think they've been to Canberra. They go and they do these sort of rap battles on the street. They do all these videos. And they are so cool. They're playing so many different lineups. They seem to be everywhere, absolutely dominating. And they just make these really great little rap songs that have a very sort of old school 80s, 90s production, you know, really like Tribe Called Quest sounding production. And they like sing about what's really important to them, you know, just going to school and, you know, being like powerful black kids. And they're so great to watch. They've got so much energy. And they're going to be playing Bush Bands as well.
2: And where is it held, Nat?
0: It's at the Telegraph Station, just north of Alice Springs. So,
2: what is the Telegraph Station?
0: The Telegraph Station was basically the centre of Alice Springs. It was the reason the town was founded. It used to be called Stewart back then, and it was where the telegraph was put. Station was put to communicate between Darwin and Adelaide, and now it's kind of like a historical reserve sort of thing with parks and walks and that sort of thing.
2: Oh, nice.
0: Yeah.
2: All right.
0: It's going to be fun. I'm keen.
2: Yeah. You're already all over the music by the sounds of it, Nat. Thanks so much for being here with us on Nightlife to tell us a bit about what's been making news this week in Alice Springs.
0: No worries. Thanks for having me.
2: There's Nat Tenchich, who is the ABC Alice Springs Drive presenter.
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2: We are a couple of minutes away from the mighty challenge Nightlifers. I'll let you know what the categories are in just a moment.
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2: Now, John, who was talking to us a little while ago about that copy of Winnie the Pooh that he had won for Latin back in year eight, he really should consider giving us a call tonight, because one of the categories in the Mighty Challenge tonight is Latin. We also have...

0: from the dead. That was the week that was. Time zones and famous Susans. There are famous Susans about tonight. Time zones. That was the week that was. Latin and back from the dead. So if you want to be part of our mighty challenge on this Friday night, well, you might consider kind of getting up now and considering getting your glass of water or your cup of tea and making that call. The lovely Sienna is on the phones tonight, so she'll be able to have a yarn with you. After we've played the challenge, Andrew Romano will join us to talk about what's been making news in the States. And then right at the end of the show, I mean, I was really saddened to learn about the death of Bill Oddie from The Goodies earlier this week, but it got me thinking about those shows that I loved watching kind of, you know, after school and in the evening. Went back when I was a kid, The Goodies was certainly a favourite. But what were the shows that you feel like you were brought up on that you, you know, would watch after school? And I'm wondering how different it is for the different eras. I mean, was The Goodies very much a Gen X thing, or did if you're a boomer, did you watch The Goodies as well? They don't seem to show many of the old shows with those constant reruns like they did. I mean, I know when I was a kid, you could always see MASH. You know, it would seem to be on once a day somewhere in the world, didn't it? I think many of us grew up kind of knowing the shows that had been popular in the 10 or 15 years, you know, before. I don't know that kids get that exposure to those old shows anymore like they used to, do they? But anyway, send me in some notes. We'll talk about it towards the end of the show. What was your favourite after-school show when you were growing up? But you can hop on the lines now to play the challenge. 1300 800 222.
1: ABC News with Andrew Kaloupas. Hamas has agreed to disarm if Israel withdraws from Gaza and ends its attacks. The group says its arms would be stored and kept under the control of a new Palestinian administration in Gaza. Donald Trump has described the development as historic and monumental, but Israel has yet to comment on the announcement. The BBC's Yolande Nell has more from Jerusalem.
2: Hamas is saying it's ready to create an inventory of its weapons, from small arms through to heavy ones, with also manufacturing sites and tunnels. But the storage of heavy weapons should be under the Palestinian Administrative Committee due to go into Gaza. There should be no handing over weapons to Israel or any other foreign power. This could potentially clear the way, particularly with a lot of US involvement too, that Palestinian Technocratic Committee finally going into Gaza and the International Stabilization Force too.
1: A new report has found Australian children aged 10 to 15 are using social media at the same rate as before the implementation of the Albanese government's world-leading social media bans. Here's Harry Buttonshaw.
3: Children under 16 have been banned from using platforms like Instagram, Snapchat and TikTok since last December. But a report from the eSafety Commissioner points to a flawed system. The country's online watchdog found more than 80% of kids were still using age-restricted platforms 3 months after the ban took effect. Around half of the children who retained their accounts said platforms hadn't even checked their age. The report echoes that, attributing the lackluster impact of the trailblazing reforms to what it says is the platform's failure to implement effective age assurance measures.
1: Ambulance Victoria has blamed excess demand for a two-hour delay in the care for a woman aged in her 90s who suffered a fall and later died at home in Melbourne's southwest. The woman passed away before paramedics could arrive at her Hoppers Crossing home, hours after an alarm company triggered a call to 000. Ambulance Victoria says 12 extra crews have been rostered on in recent days as the health service grapples with extra demand and staff shortages. The chief executive, Jordan Emery, says it will carry out a review of the incident.
4: It is a deeply distressing incident for that family, and I extend my sincere condolences to that family for the loss of their loved one. And what I will also say is we will be undertaking a very comprehensive review of this matter.
1: British YouTuber and rapper known as Young Philly has been found not guilty of sexually assaulting a fan after a show in Perth in 2024. Here's David Webber.
5: A jury has found Andres Barrientos, also known as Young Philly, not guilty of three rape charges and could not decide on three others. It did find him guilty of two counts of assault and not guilty of two more. The woman, who said she'd idolised the rapper, testified she had consensual sex with Barrientos, but it turned violent.

0: Barry Entos told the court the alleged criminal acts didn't happen. His bail was continued and he's scheduled in court for a sentence mention next month.
1: Around 60,000 migrants have crossed into Spain's North African territory of Ceuta from Morocco in the last few days via land and sea. Officials say at least 34 people have died while trying to reach the territory. Ceuta is separated from mainland Spain by the Strait of Gibraltar. The Spanish Prime Minister Pedro Sanchez has visited Ceuta and condemned the influx of the migrants as an attack on Spain.
2: Lo que ha sucedido en el día de ayer como un ataque, una violación.
3: What happened yesterday was an attack, a violation of Spain's territorial integrity. Ceuta is a Spanish city. What happened deserves our utmost condemnation. We will cooperate with the autonomous government of Ceuta. We will use all state resources to guarantee safety.
1: In the AFL, Fremantle has secured a top two finish and a home preliminary final with a 37-point win over the Western Bulldogs in Perth. Here's Clint Wilden.
4: The Dockers have all but secured their second minor premiership, setting a new club record of 18 wins in a home and away season with victory over the Bulldogs. The visitors made the game an arm wrestle for the first half before the Dockers broke clear in the scrappy contest, kicking six unanswered goals either side of three-quarter time. Josh Tracy celebrated his 100th game by booting three goals for Frio. The Dockers remain unbeaten in Perth in 2026. Clint Wilden, ABC Sport, Perth.
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6: Widespread morning frosts across the state and patchy fog, then a dry, cool to mild and mostly sunny day. There'll be light to moderate north to northeasterly winds. Sale, a morning frost, 0 to 15. And in Geelong, a mostly sunny day, a chilly 1 to a top of 16.

0: Lunchtime. We nearly have the lines filled up. We have three lines free right now. So give me a shout. 1-300-800-222. Ladies, it's all fellas on the quiz right now. Fellas, I love you. I'm not trying to dissuade you, but ladies, come on, step up. 1-300-800-222. Our categories tonight are as follows. Latin, back from the dead. That was the week that was. Time zones and famous Susans. 1-300-800-222. And if you're playing via the SMS, 0467-922-702.
1: The Mighty Challenge.
0: Colin in East Fremantle, come on down.
2: Okay, hey, Suzanne. I really got trapped in because I just was ringing to thank you for talking about that segment about poo, Winnie the Pooh, because then I went to my little library shelf and I found a book that my parents gave me in 1946 for my 8th birthday called The Tales of Pooh.
0: Oh.
2: So that was lovely of you to bring back the memories, but I'm not a Nightliner quizzer. I listened to it, but I can tell you who won the footy tonight. That's about all.
0: Well, here you are, Colin. You found your way onto the Mighty Challenge through no intention of your own. Just have a go at one, eh?
2: Okay.
0: All right. Now, what category would you like? You can have Latin. You can have Back from the Dead. That was the week that was. Time zones or famous Susans?
2: That was the week that was.
0: Okay. Question one. And are you officially a first-time challenge caller then, Colin?
2: Absolutely, yes. My wife and I listen every night but we can answer the questions there, but not here.
0: All right. Well, this is your moment to shine. Which Australian rock journalist died this week at the age of 74?
2: Oh, goodness.

0: No, I can't help you there. It's running around, but I just can't get it out. I'm a bit nervous. First, being the first timer. So I'll just say good night and thank you very much.
1: All right, hey Colin. I was glad that it brought back those memories of I think there's a few people reaching for their old copies of Winnie the Pooh tonight.
0: Right, yes. It's just with yellow pages and all.
1: Yeah. All right. Thanks, Colin. Really nice to talk to you.
0: Okay, lovely. Bye now.
1: All right. Bye bye. Maria has it. Jim has it. Diana has it. Bernadette. Ray in the Bay. I'm blaming your autocorrect there. Adrian has it. This person should actually be quite well known. Well, was quite well known to many of us, actually. Hello to Julie in Melbourne.
2: Oh, hello.
1: Yeah. Have you got your radio still on? Do you want to turn it down?
2: We've turned it off.
1: We're getting some interesting noises there, Julie.
2: Yeah.
1: Anyway, welcome to the Mighty Challenge.
2: Thank you.
1: Question one is this. Which Australian rock journalist died this week at the age of 74?
2: Glenn A. Baker.
1: Glenn A. Baker is correct. And Glenn A. was a regular contributor to Nightlife for many, many years. He used to do travel segments for us.
2: Yep, I remember.
1: Yeah, me too. And he used to come in to do his chats with Tony wearing that, you know, that hat he was always famous for wearing.
2: Rimless hat.
1: Yes, that's the one. Yes. Well done, Julie. That was question one. Would you like to stay in That Was the Week That Was, or you could have Time Zones, Famous Susans, Latin, or Back from the Dead?
2: I reckon stay with the Week That Was.
1: Nice call, Julie. Question two. Which Australian birds are the subject of a viral hit song by 7-year-old Miles Phillips?
2: Oh, no.
1: Have you heard about this song?
2: Only a tiny bit. I didn't go deep into it, but I reckon it was magpies.
1: It's not magpies, no.
2: Ah.
1: Oh, sorry, Julie.
2: No worries. Okay.
1: Catch up with you later. Yes, lots of you already have this one. Bernadette, very, very fast out of the blocks there. Tony in Penshurst.
3: Good evening, Suzanne. How are you? Are you going to the Seven Bridges Walk this year?
1: No.
3: Oh, because I know you've done it before.
1: No, I've not done Seven Bridges. I've done Coast Trek a few times.
3: Oh, okay then.
1: Are you doing the Seven Bridges Walk?
3: I'm going to do that, and I'm going to do the City for Surf as well. I'm going to do that next week.
1: Are you?
3: Yes.
1: Okay, so are you going to be walking the City to Surf or running it?
3: Ambling. I'm a Forrest Gump, so I run, but I don't run particularly fast. Let's say I won't be troubling the winners.
1: Okay, fair enough. It's great fun to go in, isn't it? So
3: it is.
1: Excellent. Right, Tony. And I just realised I've gone to you in your favourite category because you always love That Was the
3: Thank
1: Week That
3: you
1: Was.
3: For that.
1: Well, I didn't really do it deliberately. I clicked on you and then I went, oh, Tony, you'll get all of these.
3: No, I won't. You said that last week. You put the mockers on. Anyway, okay.
1: Question two. Which Australian birds are the subject of a viral hit song by 7-year-old Miles Phillips?
3: That would be the Eastern Rosella.
1: It would be the Eastern Rosella.

0: I reckon they're going to be doing very well, Tony, because yesterday I was looking on Spotify. They've popped the song on Spotify, Miles and His Dad. They've had 200,000 streams.
1: He's going to be a millionaire by the time he's 10.
0: I reckon. Impressive stuff.
1: It's pretty catchy.
0: I had to play it a couple of times. I find it very, very catchy. And then funny thing, Tony, I like to play the game Wingspan, which is about birds, and today the Eastern Rosella came up.
1: It's a segue, eh? Obviously.
0: Okay, Tony, question three. Which former goodie died this week at the age of 85?
1: Goody, yum, num. Bill Oddie, very sad. Goody!
0: Yes, Bill Oddie. Who was your favourite, Tony? Was it Bill, Graham or Tim?
1: I like Tim. I like Tim Brooke Taylor.
0: Yeah, I liked Tim too. Well. I liked his kind of pompousness.
1: Yeah, he was like aloof and totally had no idea. Whereas Graham was a serious one and Bill was just a clown. It was great, great. And the tandem cycle. Is it a tandem? What they call it? It's not a tandem, but it's three seats. How does it work?
0: I don't know, but yeah, I remember that from the opening credits too, Tony.
1: Yeah.
0: Right. Very, very nicely done. You staying in that was the week that was.
1: I will, yes. Might as well get it over and done with.
0: Well, you're going with confidence now. Question four. Which county overcame a 75-year curse to win the All-Ireland Gaelic football final on Sunday?
1: Oh, my God. I've heard it. Oh, you think I've got that on my brain? I know I heard that. They were cursed 75 years ago by the local bishop when they played on a Sunday or something. But do you think they remember the County Cork? I don't know.
0: It is County Cork.
1: Good night, Suzanne.
0: Good evening, Tony. We will speak again. Let's talk to Sam in Perth. G'day, Sam.
2: Yeah, how are you?
0: Well, Sam, do you know which county overcame a 75-year curse to win the All-Ireland Gaelic football final on Sunday?
2: I have the slightest clue. I have no idea.
0: Well, that is unfortunate, isn't it?
2: Not even a guess. I don't think I know a single county in Ireland, to be honest, so I'm not going
0: on. All right, I'll let you go then. Thanks, Sam.
2: All right, yeah.
0: Here's Anne-Marie in Dandenong. Hi, Anne-Marie.
3: Hi, Suzanne. Hi, everyone. It was County Mayo. The red and the green.
0: Okay. Did you get very involved in this, did you, Anne-Marie?
3: I did. And it was supposedly the local priest, who, when they didn't give way to, you know, show their respect to a funeral, supposedly put a curse on them. So that was their story, and they were sticking to it for 75 years. And, I'm glad they won, and Kobe is coming to play for St Kilda. So there you go, a little bit of fact-checking there for you.
0: Okay. You really are all over this, Anne-Marie.
3: Yes, I am.
0: Would you like to stay in That Was the Week That Was? We've also got Time Zones, Famous Susans, Latin and Back from the Dead.
3: Oh, look, I'll stay where I am. Pretty happy.
0: All right, we have one more question left in That Was the Week That Was. After a 24-hour flight, a Qantas Airbus touched down in which European city on Tuesday?
3: I think it was Paris.
0: It was not Paris, I'm afraid.
3: Oh, au revoir.
0: Au revoir. À toi. Je ne sais pas. Bye, Anne-Marie.
3: Bye-bye.
0: Bye. Tommy's here. G'day, Tommy.
4: Hello.
0: How's Freo done this week? When are they playing?
4: Well, I just got back from the game and they won by 37 points.
0: Nice. So you're a happy Tommy tonight?
4: Yes. And I know the answer to the question.
0: Oh, excellent. What is the answer?
4: Toulouse.
0: Toulouse is correct. Yes, it was Toulouse that the Qantas Airbus touched down in after a 24-hour flight. Very well done, Tommy.
4: My mum works for Qantas, so...
0: Oh, right. Did you hear a bit about it at home then?
4: Yes.
0: Yeah. Was she very excited about it? Was it a big deal for her?
4: Yeah, just and everyone who loves aviation.
0: Yeah, wow. All right, Tommy, anything else that you'd like to tell us about your week?
4: Not really.
0: Okay. Would you like time zones, famous Susans, Latin, or back from the dead?
4: Let's go time zones.
0: Time zones. Question 6. Including overseas territories, which country has the most time zones?
4: Is it the United States of America?
0: It is not the USA. I'm sorry, Tommy.
4: Thank you. Have a good night.
0: All right. We'll talk to you next time, Tommy. Eric in Melbourne. Hi, Eric.
5: Hi, Suzanne. Yeah, Eastern Brazil, it's only had 200,000 hits. You only get tiny little cents, not even a cent per hit. So I don't think you would have made a lot of money off it. No. It's only, yeah, and Bill Oddie's a twitcher. Did you know that? He was into birds. Yeah. Bird watcher.
0: Oh, yeah. Wow.

0: He might have enjoyed a bit of Eastern Rosellas had he been around to hear it. Eric, question six, including overseas territories, which country has the most time zones?
1: France.
0: How many does it have?
1: I don't know.
0: Yeah, you are correct. It's France.
1: There was a question on an earlier quiz of radio. It was also on Millionaire Hot Seat ones. There was a question on that too.
0: Well, that's how you knew it. Yeah, I guess thinking France would have, you know, Reunion Island and some of its colonies in the Pacific, maybe.
1: Caribbean.
0: Yeah. All right. Right. Would you like to stay in time zones, Eric, or there are famous yes. Susans, Latin or back from the dead?
1: I'll stick in time zones, please, Susan.
0: No, I'm yeah. Question seven. Which European country has been 1 hour ahead of London since changing their time zone in 1940 to match Nazi Germany?
1: Jeez. Oh, well, it wouldn't be France again. You've already had an answer. So not France. Italy, I'd say.
0: It's not Italy. I'm sorry, Eric. Oh,
1: thanks anyway. Bye.
0: Okay. Talk to you next time. Let's head to the Blue Mountains and say good evening to John. Hey, John.
2: Yeah, hi. Hi, how are you?
0: You sound like you're on the road there, John.
2: Yeah, mate. Yeah, just driving home. Can I just tell you the show that I used to run home from school to watch?
0: Yes.
2: Simon Townsend's Wonderworld.
0: Aha. Uh-huh. Yeah, we've had a couple of people mention that. What did you love about it?
2: I just loved the whole show, but years later, I picked him up when I was driving a cab in Sydney, and I picked him up from Central Station, and he had a stroke. Anyway, so he wasn't in a good way, and as we drove from Central Station to Des Moines, I was sitting in silence, and I was like, do I say something? Do I say something? And I'm glad that I did, because I told him how I rushed home from school, and his face lit up, and it was the best conversation we had. And I mean, I can still remember that 20 years, and I thought, he just came to life. And I just loved it.
0: That's wonderful. Yeah.
2: I told him how special he was to me, you know, like as a kid growing up. And yeah, and it still touches me even now. And that's my memory of him. Yeah, it was a great show.
0: Yeah.
2: Great show.
0: Oh, yeah. John, thank you for sharing that story. That's fantastic. Yeah. Yes. Now, can you have a go at question seven?
2: Yeah, sure.
0: Which European country has been 1 hour ahead of London since changing their time zone in 1940 to match Nazi Germany?
2: I've got no idea. Poland.
0: It's not Poland.
2: Okay. All right. Thank you. Thanks a lot.
0: Thanks a lot to you too, John. Thank you for that lovely story. Someone's got it. Jim in Campbelltown. Well done, Jim in Campbelltown. And Frank in Mount Evelyn. That's it too. John in Ashfield.
3: How are you, Susan? How are you going?
0: Yes, doing well. John, how's your week been?
3: Yeah, pretty good. I had lunch with a couple of blokes that I used to work with. I used to work for the yard defence out at Moorbank, and I had lunch with two of them. We went to Marylands bowling club, and we had plenty to eat. Didn't want anything to eat on Wednesday night. Had our bellies full. It was nice to catch up there anyway. Lovely.
0: All right. Yeah. Question seven for you, John. Which European country has been 1 hour ahead of London since changing their time zone in 1940 to match Nazi Germany? It's not Italy. It is not Poland.
3: Oh, I'll go Austria.
0: It's not Austria.
3: Oh, right. Okay then. Lovely to talk to you, Suzanne. We'll talk next week.
0: You too. Yes, we absolutely will. Janet's back. Hi, Janet.
4: Oh, no. Hi, Suzanne. I was going, please don't pick time zones. Wait, Tommy, don't pick time zones. Oh, you've picked time zones. Yeah. But hi, Suzanne. One night I will ring. I will be up and I won't just quote poo. I'll just get a question right.
0: Well, come on. You can have a guess. Which European country has been 1 hour ahead of London since changing their time zone in 1940 to match Nazi Germany? Not Italy, not Poland, not Austria.
4: This is just such a weird thing. I'm just going to say Luxembourg.
0: No, not little Luxembourg.
4: But I will also say quickly the
5: I wasn't allowed to, we weren't allowed to watch TV after school, but uni, I discovered TV after school, and Simon Townsend Wonderworld is really good when you're in first year uni, also around the twist. There was, I don't know, something about when you're 18 years old and you're not in your parents' house anymore. Kids shows were really appealing.
0: What did you love about Simon Townsend's Wonderworld?
5: What I loved was the fact that he had, and it played itself out, it was like a forerunner for Angela Catterns, Jonathan Coleman. There were people on there that were eventually going to end up like Andrew Denton in morning shows or doing ABC. And that's what I loved. It was almost like they gave full rein to very young, very creative people who were able to pitch a story at the level of interest rather than pitching it down. That was fantastic.
0: Yeah.
5: Yeah.
0: Thank you very much, Janet.
5: I'll see you sometime soon.
0: All right. Talk to you another time. Trevor in Croydon Park. Hello, Trevor.
6: Hello, Suzanne. Little comment. When people say, well, the present example is Bill Oggie, what a great loss to what's the world of art. I'd like to make a distinction. When somebody's that ripe old age and their career successfully ended a couple of years ago, of course they're a sad loss to their nearest and dearest and possibly to their children, grandchildren at the personal level. But to the world of art, yeah, somebody like Prince or Jeff Buckley, who are taken at a young age and in mid-career, they are a sad loss to the world of art. But in a case like Bill Oggie, congratulations, mate, on a long life and a great career. But that was past.
0: Thank you very much, Trevor, for your observation. Now, which European country has been 1 hour ahead of London since changing their time zone in 1940 to match Nazi Germany?
6: Well, I'm going to risk the wrath of Eric and say there's no hard and fast rule against a double answer, and I'll say France.
0: Oh, it's not France.
6: Okay.
0: But I'll let you know what Eric has to say about this. Thanks, thanks, Trevor. 1-300-800-222. Hello, Kylie.
7: Oh, hello there, Susan. How was your break? I didn't ring you last week. I fell asleep, so there you go.
0: No, it's all right. Look, as I was telling everyone last week, it was a bit hit and miss. We lost a wedding ring, had a few flights cancelled, a few bits and bobs. But no, it was also very lovely at the same time.
7: Well, I hope your father's keeping well and your brother's been keeping well as well. And the best.
0: Kylie, I'll actually be heading up to Japan in a couple of weeks for a visit just to see how he's going. Kylie, maybe you want to have a guess at this one. Which European country has been 1 hour ahead of London since changing their time zone in 1940 to match Nazi Germany? It's not France, Italy, Austria, Sweden. Poland or Luxembourg. No, it's not Sweden.
7: Thanks, Susan. Have a nice week.
0: All right. Thanks very much, Kylie. Horry's got it. The Rook has it. Well, Ed, you've had three guesses. One of them is correct. And Ed in Birth, you've got the correct answer too. Jen, also George in Fremantle. Thomas in Flinders Park. Hello.
8: Hello.
0: Which country is this, do you think, Thomas?
8: I'm thinking Spain.
0: Well done. It is Spain.
8: Come on.
0: Bit of a Leighton Hewitt celebration there, eh, Thomas? Thinks that Spain, although they didn't kind of get officially involved in World War II with the Nazis, they were very much sympathetic to them, I think, around that time. So very interesting. What would you like to do next, Thomas? We have more time zones. We have Famous Susans, Latin, and Back from the Dead.
8: Oh, I reckon I might go time zones again. I've got no clue about the others.
0: Question 8. Singapore, Manila, and Hong Kong are all in the same time zone as which Australian capital city?
8: Ooh, wait, which ones?
0: Singapore, Manila, and Hong Kong.
8: I'm going to say Adelaide.
0: I'm afraid Adelaide is incorrect.
8: Thanks,
0: Thomas. Who's been waiting? Mike in Oak Park. A couple of lines have come free now, 2-1-300-800-222. Good evening, Mike.
9: Hi there. How are you doing, Suzanne?
0: Yeah. Now, Mike, Singapore, Manila and Hong Kong are all in the same time zone as which Australian capital city? It is not Adelaide.
9: I'll try Brisbane.
0: It's not Brisbane.
9: Okay.
0: Thanks.
9: Thank you.
0: Thanks, Mike. Jim's got it. The Rook's got it. Eric's got it. Bernadette, Susan in Hobart, Diane Mandurah, Diana in Wooden Nilling, Adrian in Bella Vista. You're all correct. Alistair in Winchelsea.
10: How are you, Suzanne?
0: Well, Alistair.
10: I suppose you've been asked that before tonight, but
0: yeah, no.
10: It's always nice to ask again.
0: Oh, dear.
10: Sienna was on the line, and Sienna's the posh girls' school in Camberwell in Victoria, the convent in Camberwell.
0: Oh, is it? I didn't know that.
10: Very posh school, I told her that. And the other thing is I went to a place called the Cake Cult in Geelong, and Sienna works there, who looks like Joe Lumley from Ad Fab.
0: Sienna's everywhere.
10: Yes.
0: They're haunting you.
10: Yeah, well, the other one is... I always think of the song Vienna, but I think it'll be good for Sienna. So she can have her own song.
0: All right. There's also the town in Italy, Siena.
10: Yeah, of course.
0: Very beautiful medieval town.
10: Yeah. It's not the first one. You know, I used to match up songs for Greek Champion. I had about 10 of them on air, and I think a couple of them are on albums. One of them is, you know, they've got the live ladder in the footy.
0: So, yeah.
10: They showed the live ladder. I thought Moonshadow goes to that. So he did Moonshadow to it. And I think it's on their final album of songs between 2019 and 2023.
0: What, so you suggested kind of what variations of the songs and they went and wrote them?
10: Yes, I suggested that Moonshadow goes to live ladder. And yeah. Greg said, yeah, great, that works out. And then he wrote the lyrics. And actually, another nice person requested it a few weeks down the track. They go, I am being followed by a live ladder. Live ladder.
0: Very nice, Alistair. All right, let's have a go at this question. Singapore, Manila and Hong Kong are all in the same time zone as which Australian city?
10: I'm glad you said city because it has to be Perth.
0: It does have to be Perth. Nicely done, Alistair. Now, do you want to stay in time zones or would you like Famous Susan's Latin or Back from the Dead?
10: I'm a Latin scholar. At least I did it to HSC level, so I must go for Latin.
0: All right. Did you ever
10: make a fool out of myself?
0: Did you ever read Winnie the Pooh in Latin, Alistair?
10: No, non-habere. What do you mean? Not to have or something. I don't know. But you can't speak it. It's very difficult to actually be fluent. And I said, "Puella in horto canebat," which means the girl was singing in the garden, or "Puella." Now, Tam Canabat, the girl was singing to the sailor.
0: Well, excellent. Very, very useful phrases in this modern age, Alistair.
10: Yes, yeah.
0: Question nine. Shortened to vox pop in modern day journalism, vox populi literally means what?
10: Voice of the people.
0: Voice of the people is correct. Would you like to stay in Latin?
10: Yes, please, is that?
0: Meaning, question 10, meaning God from the machine, what Latin term is used to describe a lazy plot device used to tie up loose ends?
10: Deus ex machina.
0: Yes, that is correct, or deus ex machina.
10: Or machina, I suppose.
0: Yeah, I think I say duce machina, but I've got no idea.
10: Deus ex machina. I think if you did Mr. Wakefield's pronunciation, he was Mr. Walter Warwick Wakefield. WWW were his initials. And Mr. Wakefield passed away in the 1990s, I think. Probably 1989. Still at the helm, still teaching. He used to wear the academic gown.
0: Ooh. I feel that Latin would be a subject area that lent itself to a teacher wearing an academic gown.
10: Yeah. Well, it helps you with your English because you've got subject, verb, object. It reinforces your grammar. And it's very sad to hear people say it's a dead language. Certainly medicine and ancient Greek and Latin are the foundational language for medicine.
0: Alistair, do you staying in Latin?
10: Yes, please.
0: Okay, question 11. Which Latin phrase means in the year of our Lord?
10: Anno Domini.
0: Anno Domini is correct, Alistair.
10: You might as well be asking my name here. I hope there's not one that makes a fool of me.
0: Question.
10: Very foolish.
0: Question 12. Which Latin word is the title of the best-selling non-fiction book by Yuval Noah Harari with the subtitle A Brief History of Humankind?
10: I've not heard of the book, so I'm sunk. I think I'm sunk here. Could you give me a couple of moments just to think? But I don't think I've... Brief History of Humankind? I haven't heard of the book. I think the clue's in the knowing what the book was.
0: I agree. I think it is.
10: Yeah.
0: Thanks, Alistair.
10: I've fallen. Did I get four?
0: One, two, three, four. Yes, you did.
10: Oh, that's not too bad, is it?
0: No, it's a nice run. I don't think you disgraced yourself at all in the Latin. No, you did very well.
10: If you were Eddie McGuire, you would have said, oh, you wouldn't be able to go back to school if you knew this. Or something like that. He asked a person a law question. He said, oh, you wouldn't be able to go in the office if you couldn't answer this one. You know, so he tends to humiliate his contestants.
0: Well, you can come back on. Please don't feel humiliated, Alistair. Very nice work. Here's Anne-Marie in North Ringwood. Hello, Anne-Marie.
11: Hello, Suzanne.
0: Okay, question 12. I'm after the title of the best-selling non-fiction book by Yuval Noah Harari with the subtitle A Brief History of Humankind. It is a Latin word.
11: I haven't a clue. I haven't a clue.
0: Nothing.
11: No.
0: That is unfortunate.
11: No.
0: Shall we say goodbye?
11: Goodbye.
0: Annette in Perth knows what it is. What about Coral in Lura? Hi, Coral.
12: Hi, Suzanne.
0: Do you know what this book is or this Latin word?
12: Haven't got a clue. But could you please tell me what was the answer to the European time zone one that was an hour before? Was it Jersey Island?
0: No, it's Spain.
12: Oh, Spain. Oh, okay. Yeah. Right. I missed that. Yes. Okay. First time caller.
0: Well, very nice to hear from you. I'm sorry this question isn't quite up your alley.
12: No, this alley is definitely a dead end.
0: Thanks, Coral. 1-300-800-222 if you might know this one. G'day, Fitzy in Coogee.
13: Oh, hey, g'day. I'll have a guess at Carpe Diem.
0: It's not Carpe Diem.
13: Absolutely no idea. Okay, thanks, Suzanne.
0: All right, cheers, Fitzy. Marcus in Brighton East. Marcus.
14: I've got no idea. Is it Valet?
0: Is it what?
14: Valet.
0: No, it is not. Sorry, Marcus. Susie knows, Frankie Mount, Evelyn knows, Jane in a Homebush knows, Ruby in Melbourne also has it. Joanna in Newcastle.
15: Hi, Suzanne.
0: Hi. What is the answer?
15: Yes, I have read it. It's Sapiens.
0: Sapiens, yes, that's correct.
15: Yeah, I have to read it again. It's very good. I recommend it.
0: Yeah, we ended up, Phil spoke to him. We got him on the show years ago. Yeah, I mean, it's a long time ago now, probably 10 years.
15: Time goes.
0: Goodness me, it's almost the 10th anniversary of Phil taking over, actually. Phil's first show would have been October 30, maybe, 2016. So, we're almost at the anniversary, the 10-year anniversary since Tony retired.
15: Mm-hmm.
0: It's gone so quickly. Now, I got through a few people with that question. The answer was Sapiens, but we need to replenish the board now. So please give me a shout, 1-300-800-222, 1-300-800-222. Joanna, would you like to stay in Latin?
15: I'll probably make the wrong decision. Okay, I will.
0: No, this one's not too tricky. Famously attributed to Julius Caesar in a message he supposedly sent to the Roman Senate, Veni, Vidi, Vici translates to what?
15: I came, I saw, I won, I conquered. Yeah.
0: That is correct.
15: Yeah.
0: Nicely done, Joanna. Okay. Would you like Back from the Dead, Time Zones, or Famous Susans?
15: I'll try Susan, thanks.
0: Question 14. Susan is derived from a Hebrew word for which flower?
15: Lily.
0: Lily is correct. More Famous Susans?
15: Yeah. Okay. I'll try, thanks.
0: No, this one's okay too. Which Scottish singer shot to fame in 2009 after singing I Dreamed a Dream on Britain's Got Talent?
15: I watched this recently on YouTube when she, it's for Susan Boyle, yeah.
0: It is Susan Boyle. Here's a little bit of it.

0: And Joanna, when you watch it, I mean, the judges are all looking a bit askance when Susan Boyle walks onto the stage. Yeah, like, right, oh, yeah. What's this chick going to be able to do? And goodness, by the time it's finished, they're just, they've had to go completely the other way, haven't they?
1: Yeah.
0: Joanna, are you staying in Famous Susan's?
1: Okay, thanks.
0: Question 16. Who served as Chief Justice of Australia from 2017 to 2023?
1: I don't know. I don't know. I've probably heard, I'm sure I've heard it, but I don't know. Okay, that's it. That's the end of my run.
0: Joanna, as always, a wonderful run. Thank you.
1: Thank you.
0: All right. You saved us with the Latin there. Someone just saying on the SMS, actually, that the autocorrect was playing absolute havoc with the with the auto text. Yes, is Jane from Homebush. Yeah, I don't think the autocorrect would be too used to the Latin, would they? 1-300-800-222 to play the Mighty Challenge.
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0: Let's chat with Charlie in Picton. G'day, Charlie.
3: Hi, how are you going?
0: Oh, can't complain, Charlie. What about you?
3: Good, good. Yeah, with Glenn A. Baker, he was the James Valentine of music. You know, he just had that personality about him that basically was attracted people, made people welcome, and he loved people and people loved him.
0: Well, it's a lovely tribute, Charlie. Thank you. Did you know him or just listen to him?
3: No, I just listened to him, but he had that personality just like James Valentine, that everybody was his friend, everybody. You know, he had that charisma where he attracted people, and you just felt welcome around him. You know,
0: That's very nice, Charlie.
3: Yeah, that's okay.
0: Any ideas who served as Chief Justice of Australia from 2017 to 2023 were in the category of Famous Susans?
3: Susan, and that was the Chief Justice. Was that, say that again?
0: Who served as the Chief Justice of Australia from 2017 to 2023?
3: Susan. No, it wouldn't be Susan Sarandon.
0: I reckon you're pretty safe with that assumption there, Charlie, not Susan Sarandon.
3: No worries. Okay. Have a good night.
0: Oh, dear. Thanks, Charlie. Now, Cheryl just wanted the answer to the Julius Caesar one. It was, I came, I saw, I conquered. Of course, a very famous kind of historical phrase. 1-300-800-222. I've almost lost a lot of you after that Sapiens question wiped a few of you out. And I need you for the Chief Justice of Australia nightlife. So hop on the lines. 1-300-800-222. Oh, now my button's doing funny.

0: in Harvey.
1: Yeah, good. Thanks. Not bad.
0: Yeah, anything to report?
1: Yeah, pardon?
0: Anything interesting to report?
1: No, not really.
0: All right.
1: Just normal. Yeah. Okay.
0: Question 16. Who served as Chief Justice of Australia from 2017 to 2023? We're in the category of famous Susans.
1: It'll be Susan Ley?
0: No, it wasn't Susan Ley.
1: All right. Thank you.
0: Thanks, Sam. Okay, Grant in Waterloo, it looks like I can click you this time. Hello.
2: Yeah, g'day. Apologies about that. It was the 14th floor lift and I'm just in the dark. I'm just walking into my apartment and just putting the lights on, hopefully. Yeah, now I can see what I'm doing and saying hello to you. At least I'm not snoozing at you this time.
0: That's true. We can do a series, Grant, where we catch you at all phases, you know.
2: Exactly. I was going to give you a quick gig report too.
0: Go on, what have you seen?
2: I went down to the Brass Monkey at Cronulla and saw a couple of wonderful, very exciting bands that were going to be advertised. I'm disappointed they were advertising as a band, the Battle of the Shirtless Men, but no shirts were taken off. Very dreadful. There's a band called Barn Superflex. Now, for everyone who, like me, didn't know what a Barn Superflex was, it was a 1970s it was a skateboard made of fiberglass. And it was the first one, and apparently it was legendary back in the day if you're a skating person. So it was almost, you know. So it was actually the band The Trilobites, which is fronted by Mike Dalton on Channel 9 News, if you know, Adults. Yes, Adults was out in phone form as the main gig, and he had a support act singing. Young lady by the name of Ella, I'm not sure the exact band, but they did a couple of duos. Stop Dragging My Heart Around, that famous song. So did a very fine, and she's got a great voice. They played Radar Love from all the other things. And there was another band called Disgraceland.
0: Disgraceland, that's good.
2: Who rocked out as well. So yeah. And I'm sweating like a pig and very cold walking down with, not shirtless, but definitely wet shirt.
0: Okay.
2: Anyway, let's get on to the quiz.
0: Question 16. Who served as Chief Justice of Australia from 2017 to 2023?
2: And, you know, whenever I ramble, I have absolutely no idea. So all the best to all the listeners out there.
0: All right. Thanks for the gig report and the live life report there, Grant. Let's try Dee in Singleton. Hey, Dee.
3: Oh, good morning, Suzanne.
0: Good morning. Who was the Chief Justice of Australia from 2017 to 2023? We're in the category of famous Susans.
3: I'm afraid I don't know.
0: Well, I'll let you go then, Dee. We'll reconvene another time. Bye. Shelley knows. We've got Marg who knows it. Richard in Mossman Park, William in Box Hill. Jane in Homebush, Annette in Perth. G'day, James.
4: Yes.
0: Who is this that we're looking for?
4: Susan Keith.
0: Did you say the name again?
4: Susan Keith.
0: How do you spell it?
4: Oh, yeah, okay.
0: Because I don't think you're saying the name that it is. You're close, but you're not quite there.
4: All right. Well,
0: I'm sorry, James. I think I'm going to have to let you go. Sounds like you said Susan Keith. Is that right?
4: Not Keith in the boy's name, no.
0: Not Keith.
4: No, it's Keith.
0: Yeah, you're close. I just need a little bit more before I could pass that. I'm so sorry, James.
4: Well, I can't give you more other than what I've given you.
0: All right. Well, okay. So Keith is close. We're nearly there. 1-300-800-222. Who can help with this? Perhaps it's Ewan in Blackburn South. Hi, Ewan.
5: Hello.
0: What? How are you? Yes. Who is this I'm looking for? What's the last name?
5: Keefel.
0: Keefel. Yes. He's. I just needed that all at the end to make it all add up.
5: Yeah. Hey, I went and watched a great movie tonight.
0: What did you see?
5: The

0: sandal and sword latest epic.
1: Oh, you saw The Odyssey?
0: The Odyssey, yes. It's, and I saw it on a big screen, and it's just absolutely fantastic. Really good film. Yeah. Have you seen it?
1: I did. I saw it last week. It's a longie, but yeah, I quite
0: it's
1: enjoyed
0: a very long
1: it.
0: One. Yeah. Yeah, very, very long, long, long, long, long one. When's he going to get there, for God's sake?
1: Yeah. Ewan, can I get...
0: I think you could compare it to The English Patient in some regard, which was also very long.
1: Oh, wasn't that long. Anyway, now, Ewan, I must insist that we try and move on a bit with the quiz. Would you like to stay in Famous Susans? Would you like Time Zones or Back from the Dead?
0: Oh, God almighty. Famous Susans.
1: Okay, let's try.
0: Yeah, go on. Let's okay. See how I go.
1: Question 17. Which actress won the Best Actress Oscar for her role in Dead Man Walking?
0: Jesus, the only one I can think of is Susan Sheridan. She played the sister, the nun in that film with what's his name? Bloody Sean Penn as well.
1: Yeah. Now, Ewan, do you want to just try saying her name again so I can give it to you?
0: Susan Sheridan.
1: No.
0: Sheridan?
1: No.
0: Don't tell me I'm...
1: I mean, as poor James was ahead of you, you're dancing around it, but I can't give it to you. I'm so sorry. Oh. Vando's on the road. I don't want to break your hearts, but I've got to be strict here. G'day, Vando.
2: Oh, hello, Suzanne. How are you?
1: Vando, I'm all right. This quiz tonight's been a bit of a struggle, though, hasn't it?
2: Oh, it has. Yeah, look, I've not long been on, if you like. And I would have given a two to the horn, but I've just come into town, so I can't. Anyway, look, I thought it was Susan Sarandon as well, and it wasn't she with...
1: No, it is. It is Susan Sarandon, but that's not what Ewan said. He said Sharondon. That's why I had to flunk him.
2: Yeah, you had to enforce the rules. All right, I've got a question for you. Who's the most famous Suzanne waitress? Lazy Suzanne. I love a lazy Suzanne, I tell you now. The lounge room had a lazy Suzanne. It'd be heaps easy to vacuum. You know?
1: Yeah, my lounge room has a lazy Suzanne, particularly on Monday mornings. Now, Vando, I'm sorry, we need to move on. Vando, do you want to stay in Famous Susans? Do you want Time Zones or Back from the Dead?
2: And there's only one left in Lazy Suzanne's, isn't there?
1: There is.
2: Is it a hard one? Come on, let's knock it off. Let's go Lazy Suzanne. Finito. That's Finito, Lazy Suzanne.
1: Yeah, good luck with that, Vando. Let's see what happens. Okay, what common name is shared by the plants Tetratheca hirsuta, Rudbeckia herta, and Hibiscus trionum?
2: Well, something to do with Suzanne.
1: This is a category on Susans, not Suzanne's, may I point out, Vando.
2: Oh, sorry, Susan. So something to do... I don't know. So hibiscus is just a fairly sort of, you know, general tree. There's no, the hurtier one sounds like it might have a whole bunch of prickles in it. Hibiscus, so what are we after? What's the common name?
1: Yes, we're in the category of Famous Susans. What common name is shared by the plants Tetratheca hirsuta, Rudbeckia herta, and Hibiscus trionum?
2: Oh, I don't know. No, it was Susan Stamen. I don't know. I've got nothing.
1: Oh, you do have nothing, Vando. We will talk to you again, my friend. Fear thee not. Bernadette has it. Eric has it. Ray in the Bay has it. So does Jenny from Cooperoo and Susie and Susan. Hello, Susan has it. Diane Mantra has it. Diana from Wood and Lilling has it. Maria has it. Right, let's see if Paul in Esperance can help. Hi, Paul.
3: Hello, Suzanne.
1: Hello, Paul.

0: Vando.
1: Thanks, Paul. You've done Vando's job for him. Now, question 18. What common name is shared by the plants Tetratheca hirsuta, Rudbeckia hirta, and Hibiscus trionum? And we're in the category of famous Susans.
0: I thought I was on a winner for a minute when I was going to say Salvation Susan, but that's Salvation Jane. Now, I guarantee I've heard this, but, Salvation Susan's the only one I've got tonight.
1: It's not Salvation Susan.
0: Can you, when you talk to Tommy next, I'm going to try and get him a very special walkie time horn from a very special bloke. I've got a few connections, but it might take a bit of listening. He's just got to ask Tommy if he wants to listen to the quiz right through on Friday nights, and I'll see if I can arrange a very special walkie time horn for him.
1: Oh, all right. I don't know if Tommy's still listening, but we'll try and remind him next time.
0: If he listens on Friday, I can't actually guarantee it, but I reckon I've got some good enough connections to probably arrange it for him.
1: All right. Thanks, Paul. All right, we will wait to hear what that might be. That sounds very intriguing. Hi, Latif.
2: Hello, Suzanne. Jane Sullivan, your interview. I sent two texts, but unfortunately, it hasn't been, you haven't read. Anyway, I sent photo of Winnie. I have teddy bear at home. Jane Sullivan had a great article about this 100-year celebration on Spectrum Age last Saturday.
1: Right. Now, Latif, we are a bit short of time. Yeah, can you have a go at this question for us?
2: Black-eyed Suzanne's?
1: Well, we're not in the category of famous Suzanne's. We're in the category of famous Susan's.
2: Black-eyed Susans.
1: A black-eyed Susan is what I am after, Latif.
2: Yeah, great band, great Australian band.
1: Okay, Latif, would you like Time Zones or would you like Back from the Dead?
2: Back from the Dead.
1: Back from the Dead. Question 19. Which superhero was brought back from the dead in 2017's Justice League?
2: 2017.
1: Yes.
2: On Justice League. It sounds like, is it TV show or movie?
1: I can't tell you much more.
2: Yeah.
1: Which superhero was brought back from the dead, Latif?
2: In Justice, you said something? Justice League?
1: Yes, Justice League.
2: I'll throw a guess, I suppose. The Superman?
1: Superman is correct, Latif. Well done.
2: Just a guess. Just a guess.
1: All right. Continuing with Back from the Dead, question 20. Who comes back from the dead in the 11th chapter of the Gospel of John?
2: Lazarus.
1: Lazarus is correct. Do you want to stay in Back from the Dead, Latif?
2: Yes, please.
1: Question 21. In the Bible, who is the first person to see the resurrected Jesus? Latif, you still there? Latif. Oh, something's happened to Latif. Oh, he seems to have dropped off. Okay, Latif, you can ring back if you've dropped off there. Let's go to Joe in Ridgehaven. Hi, Joe.
3: Hello.
1: Joe, we're on question 21. In the Bible, who is the first person to see the resurrected Jesus?
3: Would it be Mary Magdalene?
1: It is Mary Magdalene, Joe. Do you want to stay in Back from the Dead or there are a couple more time zones?
3: Try time zones.
1: Very well. Question 22. Magadan time, Samara time, and Kamchatka time are among the 11 time zones of which country, Joe?
3: China.
1: It is not China, I'm sorry. Thanks, Joe. Now, I've got you back, Latif. We lost you there for a moment, but you're back.
2: I'm sorry,
1: It's all right. Let's see if we can get this one answered. Question 22. Magadan time, Samara time, and Kamchatka

0: and Shakta time are among the 11 time zones, Latif, of which country? It is not China.
1: Sounds like Southeast Indonesia, maybe.
0: It's not Indonesia. I'm sorry,
1: thank
0: Latif.
1: You.
0: Okay. Noel, can you quickly have a go at answering this one for me?
2: Hello, Suzanne. Well, I think China only has one time zone for national purposes. From the sound of it, I would say Mongolia.
0: Oh, it's not Mongolia. So it's not
2: Suzanne.
0: Okay, thanks, Noel. We will have to continue this on the other side of the latest ABC News. If you know in which country you might find Samara time, Kamchatka time, or Mogudan time, give me a call. We've got what? Oh, we've only got three questions to answer, so we are close to knocking this off. Do you want to be the champion? Do you want to win the Mighty Challenge? If the answer is yes, then give me a call, 1-300-800-222.
3: ABC News with Andrew Kaloupas. Hamas says its agreement to disarm completely is dependent on Israel's commitment to withdraw from Gaza and end its attacks and other conditions. US President Donald Trump has described the development as historic and monumental, but Israel has not officially commented on the announcement. The BBC's Yolande Nell has more.
4: There's a member of the Prime Minister's Likud party, Moshe Saada, who said earlier he believes that Israel's occupation of Gaza will ultimately continue. We've also been speaking, I should say, to Palestinians in Gaza, asking them for their response, and some of them do see a glimmer of hope. But, you know, even in Gaza, there is a lot of scepticism about this, and that is because in the past, Hamas has been so clear that it believes that giving up its weapons would amount to surrender.
3: A new report has found more than 80% of Australia's teenagers are still using social media 3 months after the federal government's world-first ban on certain platforms for under-16s. The e-safety study found most children aged between 10 and 15 were using platforms like Facebook and Instagram just as frequently in March this year as they were before the ban came into force last December. The report attributes their continued usage to social media companies failing to implement effective age assurance measures. Independent Senator David Pocock says Labor MP Luke Gosling should step aside from his special envoy role. Mr. Gosling is accused of assaulting the Northern Territory Administrator David Connolly at a community festival earlier this month. The federal member for Solomon strenuously denies the allegations. Senator Pocock says it would be sensible for Mr. Gosling to step aside from his special envoy role.
5: You are innocent until proven guilty in this country, but it seems like, you know, given what's happening, stepping aside and just letting the court sort of go through its processes makes sense to me.
3: South Australia's chief veterinary officer says the first suspected case of H5 bird flu in a seagull has been detected in the state's southeast. Samples from a single silver gull from Robe have been sent for confirmatory testing. Chief Vet Sky Fruin says there's been strong evidence of H5 transmission between local and resident birds. She says the suspected detection in the seagull is concerning.
6: We do need to wait for that confirmation, of course, to come through. But, yeah, we are quite concerned about that case because that is, of course, if it does come back as a confirmed case, evidence that it is now spreading potentially into other species as well.
3: Soccer's world governing body is split after a senior advisor to the FIFA boss Gianni Infantino resigned over a proposal to sell stakes in the World Cup and other competitions to private investors. Carlo Cordero has called it a bad deal for football. His resignation comes as the Asian Football Confederation joined the European and North American federations in criticising the plan. But the proposal has received some support from African nations, including from Roger Biamukan of Uganda's Football Federation.
7: The headquarters where we sit, that was FIFA Forward 1. We have Njeru Technical Center, which was also funded by FIFA. We have Kofa Stadium Kadiba, which was also funded by FIFA. On top of that, there are many grassroots programs that have been funded by FIFA, including schools for football. So for me, from my perspective, any avenue that brings in more resources is good.
3: At least 25 people have been killed and 44 others injured in a bus accident in Algeria. The bus skidded off the road about 50 kilometres from the capital, Algiers, and plunged into a deep ravine. Algeria's president has declared 3 days of national mourning. Australian boxer Jai Dixon will fight for gold at the Commonwealth Games in Glasgow after defeating Ghana's Amadou Mohamed in a split decision in the semi-final of the men's 55-kilogram class. Dixon joins compatriot and 65-kilo fighter Jacob Kasser in tomorrow's finals, while Lakeisha Pergudlieti won bronze after losing her women's 70-kilo semi-final. The second day of track cycling finals is about to get underway after two Australian cyclists were controversially disqualified from the men's individual pursuit for uniform breaches.
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9: Widespread morning frost across the state and patchy fog, then a dry, cool to mild and mostly sunny day. There'll be light to moderate north to northeasterly winds. Sail, a morning frost, 0 to 15. And in Geelong, a mostly sunny day, a chilly 1 to a top of 16.
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0: Nightlifers, we enter our final hour together. Andrew Romano will have a yarn with us about what's happening in the States soon. I also, at the end of this hour, after we've talked to Andrew, I want to hear what your favourite shows, the after-school shows that you watched growing up were. I think it'd be really interesting if we could kind of piece together, you know, what were you all watching if you were watching after school in the 60s versus the 70s and the 80s? Like, I mean, the Goodies and Monkey Magic, was that something more that the 80s kids watched, or were you still watching it in the 90s, or, you know, when was the era in which we watched all of these shows? Do the kids of today get to see all these great old shows anymore? Anyway, if you want to SMS in and tell me what some of your favourites were, we'll see if we can find some of the old theme songs for you too. 1-300-800-222. That will be a little later on, that number right now, obviously, to ring the quiz. But you can SMS some of those in on 0467-922-702. Let's try to finish off the mighty challenge. What I want to know is, we're on question 22. Magadan time, Samara time, and Kamchatka time are among the 11 time zones of which country? What do you reckon, DRB?
11: Ooh, I am thinking Russia.
0: Russia is correct, DRB. Well done. Would you like to stay in time zones, or would you like back from the dead?
11: Go back.
0: What is going on there, DRB?
11: I'm practicing my guitar skills.
0: All right. Maybe pop it down for a moment as it's a bit distracting. So you're staying in time zones, you said, or are you going back to the dead?
11: We'll go back to the dead.
0: Back to the dead. Question 23. Which detective returned from the dead in The Adventure of the Empty House?
11: The Empty House. That wasn't Inspector Morse?
0: It was not Inspector Morse. I'm sorry, DRB.
11: Thanks, Susie. Wake up, little Susie.
0: All right. Thanks very much for your call. Claire in Modbury. Hi, Claire.
12: Hi, Suzanne.
0: Claire, question 23. Which detective returned from the dead in The Adventure of the Empty House? It was not Inspector Morse.
12: I think that was Sherlock Holmes.
0: Sherlock Holmes is correct, Claire. Back from the dead or time zones? You've got one of each.
12: Back from the dead.
0: You're staying back from the dead. Yeah. Question 24. After being killed by Darth Vader in Return of the Jedi, which Sith Lord somehow returns in The Rise of Skywalker?
12: Oh, I do not watch those Star Wars things.
0: Those Star Wars things.
12: Star Wars movies, you know what I mean. Oh, just trying to think of a name. I've heard of lots of names.

0: I've gone blank. You do hear of all characters.
1: You do.
0: Without watching the movies. But I can't think of a single one at the moment. Oh, I'm sorry. I'm going to have to
1: no,
0: say
1: no, that's all right, Claire.
0: Okay.
1: All right, catch you another time. There's Claire. Here's Dan in Adelaide.
2: Hi.
1: Hi, Dan. Question 24. After being killed by Darth Vader in The Return of the Jedi, which Sith Lord somehow returns in The Rise of Skywalker?
2: Not sure, but a name comes up, Darth Maud?
1: No.
2: Okay.
1: Not Darth Lord. No, thanks, Dan. What about Noel in the Adelaide Hills? Hi, Noel.
3: How are you, Suzanne?
1: Gosh, we've had three Adelaideans in a row there.
3: Before I give you some sort of answer, you're losing your South Australianisms.
1: How so?
3: 1 minute you're saying Grant.
1: Well, do you know, I always say Grant when I talk to Grant in Waterloo. Because he's in Sydney and his name is Grant.
3: Wouldn't he understand it?
1: Yeah, so, I try to be appropriate. If I talk to Grant from Adelaide, I'll always say Grant.
3: And then France, and you give me a chance to give you an answer.
1: Yeah, all of that.
3: We'll have a dance.
1: Yeah, totally. No, that's very hurtful of you to say. I'm losing my South Australian.
3: No, I don't think you should change. I think you should just keep your South Australian vocabulary, please.
1: I'm doing my best.
3: And I can't give you an answer on this one. I knew the early Star Wars, but not the later ones. So thank you anyway.
1: No, you're very welcome, Noel.
3: Thank you.
1: Fairly well. Who does know this? 1-300-800-222. Chris in Pakenham. Hi, Chris.
4: Hey, how you going?
1: Who is this that somehow returns in The Rise of Skywalker after being killed by Darth Vader in Return of the Jedi?
4: Oh, I don't want to spoil the plot or anything like that.
1: You're going to have to if we want to finish this quiz.
4: Well, we'll finish it now. Emperor.
1: The Emperor.
4: The Emperor, Al Palpatine.
1: Yeah, that is it. So that takes us to here. Chris, we are back in the category of time zones. For the win, what is the only continental European country in the same time zone as London?
4: The only continental one?
1: Yes.
4: I can only think of a northern continental country, and that would be something like Oslo.
1: No.
4: Oh.
1: Oslo is not what I'm looking for. Thanks, Chris. Here's Betty in Dapto. Hello, Betty.
5: Hello, Suzanne.
1: Betty, have you got any ideas about this one? What is the only continental European country in the same time zone as London?
5: Well, I've got not much idea, but I'll have to say something. How about Holland, the Netherlands?
1: No, it's not the Netherlands. Thanks, Betty.
5: That's all right.
1: All right, we'll talk to you another time. Dave is in Perth. Dave, can you take out the win?
6: Oh, geez, I was ringing up for Palpatine. All right, so the same-ish longitude. I would have gone Spain, but we've had Spain already for another question. So I'll go France?
1: No.
6: Oh, maybe I should have gone Spain.
1: Maybe you should have just thought slightly differently about that question. Thanks, Dave. We will go back to Adelaide again with Mark. Hey, Mark.
7: Hello.
1: Hi. Mark, the only continental European country in the same time zone as London. It's not Norway, it's not the Netherlands, it's not France.
7: What is the one? No, I'd say Switzerland.
1: Switzerland, no, it's not Switzerland. Oh. All right. Thanks, Mark. Ken in Albany. Hey, Ken.
8: Hi, Suzanne. How are you?
1: I will be much better if you've got me the answer for this, Ken.
8: Ireland.
1: At where?
8: Ireland.
1: No, Not Ireland, because we're after a continental European country, not Ireland, the island. Richard in Dubbo. Hello, Richard.
7: Belgium.
1: No, not Belgium.
7: No worries. Okay, bye.
1: Okay, bye, Richard. All right, well, you're calling. We can only take you as fast as Sienna can answer your calls. So it's not Belgium. It's not the Netherlands. It's not France. Our first contestant said Oslo. It is not Norway. It is not Ireland. We're after a continental European country that's on the same time zone as London. James in Randwick. Hi, James.
9: Oh, hi there. Just on the basis how the other guy struck out Spain.
1: It's not Spain.
9: Oh, it's not. Oh, okay.
1: No, you were indicating it was. You'll see in a minute. Alistair, you've got it correct. Andrew in North Queensland.
10: Oh, I was coming in with Spain too, but bereft of anything else on the spur of the moment, so... Thanks, Suzanne.
1: Oh, this country is going to feel very upset that no one was thinking about it. It's another Eric. Hi, Eric.
11: Good evening. I believe Portugal.
1: That's right. Borders Spain. To the west of Spain, yeah, Portugal is the correct answer. Eric, very well done. Have you been a previous winner of the Mighty Challenge?
11: No, second time caller.
1: Very well done. Congratulations.
11: Thank you. And being a ham radio operator helps as well.
1: How so?
11: GMT time and all that stuff.
1: Oh, right. You're very good with all your global times.
11: Yeah, I just went south of Greenwich.
1: Yeah. Well, Eric, congratulations. Hang on the line. Have a yarn with Sienna and we will get your fridge magnet out to you. Thank you very much. And now let's turn to the US. America. This is America. Well, we have been talking a lot about the Middle East and America's war against Iran over the past few months, but there was news today on another Middle Eastern conflict. US President Donald Trump says the militant group Hamas are willing to disarm and to hand control of the Gaza Strip to a new administrative authority. An agreement was reached last year between Israel and Hamas to end the fighting that had begun after Hamas attacked Israel in October 2023. The two sides, though, have been unable up to this point to agree on how to move forward. Does this announcement mean steps can be taken for Israel to withdraw its forces and reconstruction to begin? Let's ask our US correspondent, Andrew Romano, who's national reporter with Yahoo News. Hey, Andrew, welcome back.
12: Hey, Suzanne.
1: So what exactly did President Trump announce?
12: Well, Trump on Thursday evening, US time, said in a social media post that his Board of Peace, which is the organization that he established to oversee the Gaza ceasefire, which was announced back in October, I think, had reached an agreement for Hamas to begin disarming in the Gaza Strip. This has been a major sticking point, obviously, that has been preventing any further progress in terms of that ceasefire. Trump hailed it as, quote, a critical step towards Gaza finally being governed by a new Palestinian government that will work closely with the Board of Peace to help the Palestinian people. And the Board of Peace said on social media that for the first time, Hamas officially has committed to an actionable plan for relinquishing all of its weapons. Now, there's some questions about whether that's really the case, but we can get into that.
1: I mean, already from reporting since that announcement was made, there seems to be tensions over whether Hamas should disarm before or after Israel withdraws its forces. So what are both sides saying about what they want to happen next, even as Hamas is saying, yes, okay, we will disarm?
12: Yeah, I mean, we've seen these disagreements many times before. So Hamas said the first step to carrying out the Gaza deal was Israel, quote, committing to stop the killing and ending its attacks. So yes, as you said, that's the first step according to Hamas. Israel's going to see that differently. The statement from Hamas also said that they would relinquish only, quote, heavy weapons. So there was a kind of

0: conspicuous qualification on the type of weaponry, even though the agreement released by the Board of Peace refers to Palestinian groups in Gaza giving up all of their weapons. So there's going to be details to try to hash out here, as there always seems to be.
1: So it seems in some ways it might almost be premature, given that no one's really agreed on exactly how it's going to happen and when it's going to happen and who's going to do what first.
0: Yeah, we'll see. I mean, there's a 2-week timetable here to sort of determine a schedule, the order of operations, I guess. There's apparently an international verification committee can extend that. We've seen many sort of timelines, deadlines, extensions over and over again. So yes, I think it's going to be premature to expect this to resolve the conflict, but it's, you know, it's a step forward. That apparently the Board of Peace has gotten some level of agreement from Hamas, and we'll see what kind of progress they can make over the next couple of weeks.
1: So what exactly is the role that the U.S. will be playing in all of this, Andrew?
0: Well, I mean, the members of the Board of Peace, is Trump established this. He's kind of oversees it. They're talking about, you know, potential governance in the future of Gaza. I believe that would go to a sort of technocratic board. That's how they're describing it. A committee. I think they've named 12, potentially, of 15 members of that committee. These are all Palestinian figures. Some of them served as officials in the Palestinian Authority under President Mahmoud Abbas. Many are from Gaza. So I think that, you know, again, we're probably getting ahead of ourselves here, but that's what they're talking about in terms of a governance structure going forward.
1: All right, we will watch and see how all of that determines or pans out. Now, I nearly choked on my Wheaties this week. I saw that FIFA, the body that runs the Football World Cup, is actually registered as a not-for-profit organization. Who knew, Andrew? That seemed to be the revelation of the week for me.
0: Well, they certainly make plenty of money. I believe that the revenues from this 2026 World Cup are at $15 billion, and that blew through expectations and is far, far more than has been made from any previous World Cup. But technically, they plow those revenues back into the development of global football through the 211 member associations around the world. So that's the idea, at least, of FIFA.
1: Yeah, technically, you think if they're making that kind of profit, they might be able to make the, you know, the tickets a little more reasonably priced, or maybe they could get rid of the Macca's hydration break. But anyway.
0: Well, that's why they've made that big profit, right? Because they had all the advertisements during the hydration breaks, and obviously tickets were not cheap. I think $34,000 I saw US to the final for a VIP trophy lounge or something like that. So they certainly not cheap.
1: No. Now, but anyway, we're talking about this because right off the back of the completion of the World Cup, FIFA's president Gianni Infantino, he's trying to set up a spin-off company out of FIFA that would run its big events like the World Cup. And then he wants to sell parts of that company off to private investors. There seems to be a fierce and growing backlash to it. What can you tell us firstly about how this whole plan would work and how it's connected, in fact, to President Trump?
0: Yeah, so this kind of came out of nowhere. And in fact, it was a report in the Times of London that revealed it. So Infantino had not announced it. And we're constantly getting quotes from members of, you know, the FIFA councils and committees that they didn't even know about it. So this was something that was developed in secret, seemingly around Infantino and his close circle, to spin off a new commercial company valued at $20 billion called FIFA Forward Enterprises. And as you said, that would run the main events like the World Cup, while FIFA, the existing FIFA, would kind of just act as the governing body of soccer, not the commercial entity. The big controversial part of this is that, you know, the report initially and later confirmed by FIFA, because they had to rush out a press statement in response to that report, was that Infantino wants to sell up to 21% of this new company to private investors. And those investors would be led by Joshua Kushner. Now, if that last name sounds familiar, it's because Donald Trump's son-in-law is Jared Kushner. He's married to Ivanka Trump. He served in both official and unofficial capacities in both the first and second Trump administrations. He was part of the team that brought the World Cup to the United States in 2026, which happened during Trump's first term.

0: And in fact, their father, Jared and Joshua's father, is Trump's current ambassador to France. He was actually pardoned by Trump in 2020 after being convicted of tax evasion, witness tampering, and illegal campaign contributions. So the added Trump connection here is making this especially dicey.
1: Yeah, and this comes on top of what you could almost describe as a bromance between Infantino and President Trump over the past year or so. They have been very much in each other's pockets, haven't they?
0: Yeah, very much. So they've become unusually close. They traveled together to Saudi Arabia and Qatar. They sat together during the 2025 Club World Cup final. Last summer, FIFA leased office space in Manhattan's Trump Tower. In December, Infantino gave Trump, you'll remember this, the first ever FIFA Peace Prize after he was upset about not winning its Nobel counterpart. In June, a federal judge dismissed long-running bribery and money laundering cases involving FIFA after the U.S. Justice Department said they no longer fit the Trump administration's enforcement priorities. And then, of course, Trump successfully lobbied Infantino to overturn Fuller and Balogun's one-game red card suspension before we played Belgium in the round of 16. So there's been a lot of controversy and discussion around the very close relationship between Infantino and Trump. And we have Democratic Representative Jamie Raskin of Maryland this week accusing now FIFA of, quote, going directly into business with the Trump family as part of its efforts to curry favor with the president. He said, apparently the fake peace prize and the giant lease with Trump Tower weren't enough.
1: And so should this go ahead? There's this sort of hiving off of FIFA's basically the money-making parts. Private
0: Right.
1: investors buy some of that. Those private investors then presumably, you know, they make profits. FIFA makes a profit. The private investors all make a profit. Very good for the investors, you would assume. But what's Gianni Infantino's argument as to how this is going to benefit the game of football?
0: Well, look, yeah, I mean, people might have questions like, why is making more money from soccer bad? And that is essentially Infantino's argument. You know, he is saying that this money would go back to the member associations. These are the sort of 211 groups that oversee national, you know, soccer teams and club competitions within individual countries. So, you know, he's framed it as like the democratization of the sport, and that was the word that he used, saying that it would raise, I believe, 4.2 billion extra dollars, estimated, and that then, you know, each member organization would get millions of extra dollars to help develop and grow the game in their own, you know, in their own countries.
1: Some
0: The
1: of those
0: problem.
1: figures, though, I saw was like $10 million a few years early. It really didn't seem like that much money.
0: Well, it depends who you are, right? Like a lot of these member associations are, you know, the football powerhouses, these European teams, South American teams, they've got a lot of money, but there are a lot of tiny countries around the world that could use the extra cash. And I think that's part of Infantino's calculation here, right? He has said he wants a vote on this, and that this has been moving quickly, so who knows? That vote might fall apart. But he said he wants a vote on it, you know, by early September, actually September 19th. And he's kind of dangling this money as like a incentive to a lot of these smaller countries. All of the member associations have a vote. So, you know, smaller countries could outvote larger countries if they decided they really wanted this money, and they could, you know, use this money to develop the game in their own countries. But the problem is with this private money coming into, you know, global soccer competitions is like, what effect does shareholder interest have on the game? And, you know, people who are critics of this are arguing that it's going to incentivize FIFA to like increase revenue and value for investors by playing more World Cups every year, Club World Cups every year. This is going to disrupt the existing league seasons. It could even endanger player welfare because you're squeezing more and more games into an already congested calendar. You could incentivize FIFA to sort of further commodify the World Cup, more hydration breaks, more dynamic ticket pricing. It's just when you get shareholders in then you're sort of subservient to them in a way. And that's really the criticism that people have.
1: Andrew Romano is here, national reporter with Yahoo News. Now, what about what's in it for Gianni Infantino himself? Because his period as FIFA president, it does have a kind of end life, doesn't it? You can't go on and on forever in the job.
0: Yeah, it's not a bad deal for Infantino. Now, this is just relying on the reporting from the Times of London, but they said that he would likely run the new company after his term as FIFA president ends in 2031. And that his annual salary would be on par with the NFL commissioner's annual salary. That's roughly $64 million. To put that in perspective, Infantino currently earns about $6 million a year, so 10 times as much as he currently makes. Now, a FIFA spokesperson responded to that report, said that his Infantino's potential involvement and compensation, quote, has never been discussed, but, quote, the FIFA president and administration will and must have leading roles in this entity going forward. Now, is this actually going to happen? It looks like it's kind of falling apart over the last 24 hours. UEFA, the European Football Association, said that they would boycott all FIFA competitions going forward unless this was ruled out forever. So that would mean, you know, no Spain, no France, no England at the 2030 World Cup or at next summer's Women's World Cup in Brazil. And then you had CONCACAF, the North and Central and Caribbean, North American, Central American, and Caribbean Association saying that they rejected this proposal. The Asian Confederation saying something similar overnight. So the votes might not be there. And in fact, this could undermine Infantino's leadership of FIFA. There have been reports saying that these member organizations are now questioning whether he should even be in charge.
1: All right. Well, as a lover of football, Andrew, I know you will be paying close attention to all of this. Really interesting to see how this all washes out. Let's talk a little bit more US politics. There's been an ongoing stoush over President Trump's pick for his new attorney general. Now, a guy named Todd Blanche has been acting in the job after Pam Bondi was sacked in April. But there's been so much of a stoush that President Trump is actually thinking about temporarily withdrawing his nomination. So who is Todd Blanche? Why is he controversial?
0: Yeah, so Blanche has been leading the Department of Justice as the acting attorney general, as you said, since April. He is an attorney who left his position at a prestigious Wall Street law firm in 2023 to become one of Trump's personal lawyers. He helped lead Trump's defense during multiple major cases, including the New York hush money case that resulted in Trump's conviction on 34 felony counts and the dismissed federal criminal case in which Trump was accused of mishandling classified documents. After winning re-election, Trump nominated Blanche to become the deputy attorney general, and then he lost confidence in Pam Bondi and put Blanche in charge. He is now officially nominated him to be the attorney general, but that nomination, that confirmation, is being held up in the Senate Judiciary Committee, specifically by two senators, Tom Tillis and John Cornyn. Both are leaving the Senate because Trump pushed challengers to them. So they've got a bit of an axe to grind with Trump, and this is how they're grinding it.
1: Okay, so but what are they saying about why they're objecting, and what are they trying to get in return for, you know, sort of pushing this nomination forward?
0: Yeah, there are two issues they have. One is broad, and it's something that people have expressed ever since Blanche came into this role. They believe that he is loyal to the president before he is loyal to the rule of law. The idea of the Justice Department is it's supposed to be independent from the president. He is not supposed to act as the president's personal lawyer or prosecutor or investigator. So the closeness between Blanche, the fact that he was his personal, Trump's personal lawyer before he came into this role, and the fact that Trump is constantly pushing the DOJ to investigate his political enemies, for example, or do his bidding in general in terms of law enforcement, is a problem for both Cornyn and Tillis and a lot of other senators, mostly in the Democratic Party. So they object to this nomination. The other is more specific. There was a deal settlement between the DOJ and the IRS reached earlier this year, resolving a lawsuit that Trump had filed against the tax agency over the leak of his tax returns. This was brokered by Blanche and included the creation, and we've discussed this before, of a nearly $1.8 billion anti-weaponization, quote-unquote, fund that was meant to compensate people who feel they've been unfairly targeted by the federal government. Which critics said could apply to people who face criminal liability for attacking the U.S. Capitol on January 6th, for example. So that is that's no longer going forward, this anti-weaponization fund, because there was so much pushback even from Republicans. But Blanche and Trump have not ruled out reviving it at some point in the future. And Cornyn and Tillis want it in writing that this deal could not be revived and that the immunity from IRS investigations that Trump got as part of this deal would also only apply retrospectively and not to future prosecutions.
1: There is some reporting suggesting, too, that Tillis and Cornyn are kind of representative of wider unease within the Republican camp. Would that be accurate?
0: Yeah, I think that's accurate. We saw that sort of spill out into public with backlash to the anti-weaponization fund in general. I think Republicans think it's not all of them, but there are certainly others who aren't being as public about this, think it's a sort of a bridge too far, not really the political message they want to send ahead of the midterms. And so this kind of underscores the risky strategy that Trump is pursuing here. So he said he might withdraw Blanche's nomination, but not forever, just until Tillis and Cornyn are gone. Once they're gone next year, he'd bring it back and, you know, hopefully from his perspective, have the Republican votes that he needs to get Blanche confirmed. But that's not a guarantee. First of all, Democrats could win control of the Senate in November, or other Republicans could come forward and object. And I think there is, you know, there are objections in the Republican caucus to this.
1: Now, does it matter if Blanche is formally appointed? I mean, he's already acting in the job. What difference does the formal confirmation make?
0: Yeah, great question. I mean, there have been in recent years, a lot more of these sort of acting directors serving almost permanently in that capacity because of the gridlock in the Senate. So I guess he could continue serving. But he can continue serving in the acting capacity as long as the matter remains unresolved. So I guess that's an option for Trump, although the politics of it wouldn't be great. I guess we'd have to see, you know, how he would proceed once maybe there's a new Senate in place.
1: All right. Those midterms just a few months away now. So it'll be very interesting to watch it all unfold. Andrew, thanks for being here once again with us on Nightlife.
0: Thanks so much, Suzanne.
1: There's Andrew Romano, who is national reporter with Yahoo News. Now, I want to hear from you, Nightlifers, about the TV shows that you loved watching, you know, after school on a weeknight as you were growing up. What were your favourites? I wonder if we can really get together a kind of sense of, you know, the favourites of the different eras too. You know, if you were watching The Goodies, was that happening in the... Because I know they reran for years and years, The Goodies. Apparently, The Goodies were shown more in Australia than they were, you know, in England. The BBC wouldn't run it again. But Australia just kept being run and run on the ABC. So you've got sort of, you know, an extra group of people who I guess got exposed to it. But what were the TV shows? And I was thinking about that, of course, after hearing about the death of Bill Oddie earlier this week. What were those TV shows of your era, the ones that you rushed home after school to watch? Did you watch very much the ones that were being made at the time? Did you watch ones from an earlier era? What were some of your favourites? We've collected a few of them on the SMS, but I'd love you to give me a call and tell me about some of the ones that you really loved and why you loved them. So we'll have a yarn about that in a few minutes' time. In the meantime, this is Natalie Merchant and Carnival, but give me a call, 1300 800 222 or the SMS 0467 922 702.

0: Natalie Merchant and Carnival. It's Nightlife on ABC Radio. I just wanted to get some memories from you of your favourite shows, the ones you maybe rushed home for, you watched after school when you were growing up. Thinking about Bill Oddie and, you know, news of his death this week and just how much I think a lot of us loved watching The Goodies. It's really hard to find again to watch. I know I was trying to show my son a couple of episodes of it. It took a really kind of deep search on the internet to drag much up. So you can imagine for the kids today, the chances of them coming across The Goodies are very, very slim indeed. But gosh, they were on kind of rotation for years and years. Chris in the Southern Waters actually says the wonderful story is that when Bill Oddie would visit Australia, he would always be in disbelief because he'd walk down the street here and continually get stopped by fans wanting autographs and photos with him. He was recognised at home a bit, but here he was really, really famous. You know, I was reading something the other day, Chris, in which I think one of the Goodies had been saying years ago, we don't know why they don't rerun The Goodies in England, in Britain, but here got rerun all the time, which is how so many of us came to know it. Right, Jan, you are our first caller. Hello.
1: Hello.
0: What was the TV show that you loved to watch when you were a kid?
1: Well, there were two. I used to like watching The Magic Boomerang.
0: Now, I've never heard of The Magic Boomerang. What era are we talking here?
1: Well, before The Goodies, put it that way. It was Australian, which was great because it was set on a station and there was an Aboriginal lad and a white lad, and they had this boomerang that when it was thrown, time stood still. So then they could get up to all sorts and change things and... To me, it

0: the animated, because the other one was real, you know, was acted. The animated one was Kimba the White Lion.
1: Oh, again, I've never watched it. So that was around in a similar era, was it?
0: Yes.
1: All right.
0: No, it had a good theme, and it was a little white lion cub and just trying to do good out in the jungle, and it was, he had adventures, and it was just a really nice show.
1: Yeah, wonderful. All right, and do you remember that was one you watched after school back in the day?
0: We were of the era we could come home because TV was, wow, we could have our tea in front of the TV, we could watch the TV, you had to have a license to own a TV, and we were allowed to watch TV. So my brother used to like The Three Stooges and Consider Your Verdict, and he became a lawyer. But there were so many shows. There was Shazam, you know, these animated ones that came on. They were just entertaining, good fun.
1: And Jan, did you watch them with your parents?
0: No, of course not. No. Dad was still coming home from work, and Mum was whatever. And so, you know, because after that we had to watch what they wanted to watch. But after school we could watch whatever we wanted.
1: Yeah, I guess that was the magic of that time of the day, wasn't it? It was your time on the TV and before it got all serious later. Yeah.
0: Oh, but mind you, we used to watch F Troop, Mr. Ed, My Favourite Martian, all those ones. So, yeah, and Doctor Who, the first Doctor Who, William Hartnell. So, TV changed our lives.
1: Yeah. Jan, thank you for your call. Very much appreciate
0: it. Okay, thank you, Suzanne.
1: Bye. Now, Swanee also mentions F Troop. Watched after school. I still have all the DVDs of it, says Swanee. And this is a lovely text that came in earlier. I grew up in the remote Northern Territory in the mid-70s. We only had one channel, the ABC. The Banana Splits were our staple. Who remembers the Banana Splits? Our neighbours, who I still keep in touch with, always told my sister and I that the Banana Splits lived in their cubby house. The theme song is just fantastic.

0: I mean, I have to say our version of it isn't the best, but yeah, I really did enjoy that, the Banana Splits theme song too. Remember that one. Andrew Walker Walker, he's another fan of the Magic Boomerang.
1: Oh, I was, David. Can I tell you something?
0: Go on.
1: A horse is a horse, of course, of course. And no one can talk to a horse, of course, unless, of course, that talking horse is the famous Mr. Red. How's that?
0: Oh, that's fantastic. Again, another show I think I'm probably a little bit too young to have seen. But Mr. Ed, what era was that big in? Was that the 60s?
1: Oh, yeah, 65 or so. Yeah. And F Trip, the end of a zero war was near when quite accidentally a hero whose knees abruptly please retreat and reverse in history. The Indian fights were colourful sights and nobody could take a licking where pale face and red skin halt. And chicken, they just locked in my brain all of these years.
0: What was the story? Sorry, Andrew, go on. I was going to say, what was the story of F Troop? This is it's not a show I ever watched.
1: Yeah, it was a captain, and they're about to, some big salute there one day, and he sneezed, and they thought he said charge, and they all charged to the Indians, and they had it. There was a captain, there was a Vanderbilt, and he was completely blind, this bloke, and he'd walk along and he'd fall down a hole and trip over things. Anyway, there one time they thought he was a spy for the Indians. So they watched him all episode, and he'd step over things and he'd walk around the hole, and all of a sudden, right at the end of the show, they were convinced, and then he fell down a bloody well. Oh, now, the Magic Boomerang.
0: Yes.
1: That was probably the cleverest show I've

0: vaccine as a kid. It only lasted about 12 months. The older chap, the father in the show, he ended up being in Bellbird. He was a retired captain of the army in Bellbird. But what these kids do with this magic boomerang, they throw the boomerang in the air and they'd be down the street and they'd grab some old lady's shopping trolley and she'd swap it with some girl's pram with a baby in it. And then they'd catch the boomerang and then everyone would start walking again and then the young girl would realise she's got some shopping trolley and the old girl would realise she's got someone's baby pram. It was so cleverly done.
1: Oh, wow, Andrew, you've got great memories of all your TV watching back then. Sounds like you still remember quite a few of the theme songs too. Thank you. Annie says, I rushed home from school to watch ABC's Cat Weasel, an 11th century wizard hermit with his pet toad and familiar Touchwood. It was quirky, funny. There was no other show like it. Basil Brush, says Mel from Thirroul. Dark Shadows, a B&W American vampire soap opera in the early 70s, with school finishing at 3:15. If I ran all the way home, which was downhill, thank goodness, I'd arrive just as the opening credits rolled. I watched it for about 2 years until 2R Horror Channel 7 announced they weren't purchasing the remaining seasons. We were furious, left on a cliffhanger for a lifetime, says that particular caller. Now, a couple of you have mentioned this one. I couldn't resist getting a little bit of the theme song for one of my favourites.
2: In the worlds before Monkey, primal chaos reigned. Heaven sought order, but the phoenix can fly only when its feathers are grown. The four worlds formed again and yet again, as endless eons wheeled and passed. Time and the pure essences of heaven, the moisture of the earth, the powers of the sun and the moon, all worked upon a certain rock old as creation. And it became magically fertile. That first egg was named Thought. Tathagata Buddha, the Father Buddha, said, "With our thoughts, we make the world." Elemental forces caused the egg to hatch. From it then came a stone monkey. The nature of monkey was irrepressible.
3: I love to fight!
4: Born from an egg on a mountain.
1: Oh, any other monkey fans out there? I reckon for me, monkey and the goodies were pretty key. But you will have your own. A Noel in the Adelaide Hills. Hello.
5: Hello, this is Anne.
1: What shows do you want to talk about?
5: Oh, firstly, sorry to take you to task about your pronunciations earlier.
1: It's okay.
5: Pre-teens in the mid-60s, The Samurai.
1: Okay.
5: We used to run around thinking we had star knives and swords, but we hadn't quite mastered the vertical leap. Are you with me?
1: Yes, yes, I'm listening.
5: And teenage years, it was Monty Python and maybe later Wonder Years.
1: Yeah. Now, someone's just saying The Samurai was the first Japanese TV show televised in Australia. And I guess actually it would have been a forerunner to the Monkey Magic theme that I just played, because I used to get a bamboo stick and pretend I was doing some kind of, you know, martial arts in the backyard, but
5: and
1: badly.
5: What gender was Tripitaka?
1: A question I've never been quite clear about.
5: Because there was a monkey and the pig and the horse.
1: Sandy was the kind of water creature.
5: Sandy, Pixie was a clown. He was funny.
1: Yeah. Oh, wow. Okay, so Samurai was a big one for kids in the 60s, was it?
5: Yeah, mid-60s, yes. We used to, you know, star knives and the swords.
1: Now, someone says the star of The Samurai came to Australia in 1965 and reportedly drew a bigger crowd at the airport than the Beatles. Is that true?
5: Shintaro Okikusa was his name. No, that was his name in the show, but I just can't remember his acting name. And he had a son, and then there was Shintaro. It was quite good.
1: Yeah. Hey, thanks very much, Noel. Delwyn, hello.
6: Yeah. Hello.
1: What do you remember watching rushing home from school for?
6: We lived in remote places when I grew up, like Central Australia and in Queensland, and when we would travel back from those places to Brisbane, we would get to see the television at my grandma's house, and we would pile in to watch Skippy the Bush Kangaroo in the afternoons.
1: Yeah. What did you like about Skippy?
6: Oh, look, my younger brothers, I had, I'm one of eight, and my younger brothers and I would pile in and watch Skippy and sing the Skippy song and, you know, and blah, blah, blah. It was great in the afternoons. Australian television ruled. My older sister was 7 years older than I was, and she didn't come on these little adventures with us to my nana's house or later to neighbours' houses. So when we would go to watch it, my sister wouldn't be involved. When Skippy the movie came out, she and I went to Brisbane and saw Skippy the movie, and we were sitting in the front row, and the excitement got too much for me when Skip was going to be attacked by a man with a gun in his hand. And I said to my sister, Melda, I've got to go to the toilet. And she said to me, what do you need to go to the toilet for? We went to the toilet, and I said, Melda, I've got to go to the toilet. And she said to me, oh, for goodness sake. Took me out, we went to the toilet. I stayed in the cubicle. We came back out, and Skip was saved.
1: Oh.
6: And my sister said to me, what was all the fuss about? And I said, I don't know. I just didn't want Skip to die.
1: Oh, that's very sweet, Dylan. Thank you for your call.

0: There's been so many calls and so many texts, we can't get to them all. But James in Mermaid Beach, you can be our final caller. Hi.
1: Hello, thank you, and welcome to Nights. A core childhood memory is coming home from school, and my dad had this amazing VHS collection, which is revealing my age a little bit, but it was Fawlty Towers. And the irony in it is that 15 years later, I ended up owning and running a hotel in Japan, and my nickname became Basil.
0: That's excellent, James. Now, if you just, quick story if you can.
1: Yeah, no, I'll keep it really quick. I just need to let Cecil know I still haven't put the moose head on the wall, but the major is sitting in the kitchen, and what a packet of laughs that was. Yeah. There's only 12 episodes, but they are absolute classics, and to anyone that hasn't gone down the Fawlty Towers Basil Cleese path, I highly suggest you do.
0: Yeah. I hope you didn't mention the war, James. I think I did, but I think I got away with it. Ashwin Sekhar is here to tell us about Overnights. Hey, Ashwin.
2: Hi, Suzanne.
0: What was your kind of childhood after-school TV show?
2: The A-Team.
0: Oh, yeah, a little bit. Mr. T and all of that.
2: Mr. T, he was my larger-than-life figure. But following on from Darwin's call, Skippy was made by Lee Robinson. His son, Toby, used to wander around the sets of Skippy. Toby's actually in tonight. We're interviewing Toby.
0: What?
2: About the world of Skippy. Yeah, we've
0: You're
2: got a Skippy
0: kidding.
2: Expose.
0: What an incredible coincidence.
2: Yes, lovely coincidence. That'll be in the second hour of the program. Toby's going to tell us all the behind-the-scenes secrets of Skippy and Lee's life. And so, yeah, we'll just get to understand this Aussie icon a bit more deeply. So, Darwin, definitely stick around for that second hour of the program. We'll cross over to Hollywood. There's a new Black Panther on the way. And also James Blundell's music, another Aussie icon, country music this time. I've interviewed him, so we'll share his insights into a life in country music.
0: Sounds great.

0: Well, particularly Skippy.
1: Yeah.
0: Oh, can't believe the coincidence there, Ashwin. Very well timed. Very, very well timed.
1: Yes.
0: Thanks, there's Ashwin Sekar. Apologies, Alistair Bob. You were waiting patiently on the line, but time is against us. I hope you can join us tomorrow night. Jeff Apt is going to do an hour on Australian Crawl. He's just written a book about the group, in fact, so he'll be talking about them and playing you some of their music. And we're going to talk about dogs in art. So I hope you can be with us then. A big thank you to Sienna. Talk to you tomorrow.
2: ABC News with Andrew Kaloupas. The US president has announced that Hamas will completely disarm as part of the process to get to the next stage of the troubled ceasefire in Gaza. Here's Middle East correspondent Matthew Doran.
3: The truce was announced in October last year, but both Hamas and Israel have accused each other of breaching the deal. Palestinian health authorities in Gaza have reported more than 1,200 people have been killed in Israeli strikes over the last 9 months, most of them civilians, including children. Donald Trump's announcement makes clear that Hamas has agreed to lay down its weapons, and that would then lead to the withdrawal of Israeli troops from Gaza and an international stabilization force moving in, along with new Palestinian police. Israel is yet to formally comment on the announcement, and Hamas has consistently argued it would only move down this path if Israel upholds its side of the deal.
2: The country's internet regulator has found more than 8 in 10 Australian teenagers are still using social media platforms, despite the federal government's landmark social media bans for under-16s coming into effect last year. Here's Harry Buttenshaw.
4: A report from the eSafety Commissioner points to flawed legislation which has failed to keep Australians under 16 off platforms like Facebook, Instagram and Snapchat. It found the ban, which came into effect last December, had little to no impact on how kids aged 10 to 12 were using social media in the months after the ban. Worryingly, parental awareness of their children's habits online also decreased. The report says the legislation isn't having the desired impact because social media platforms are failing to implement effective age verification measures.
2: Shadow Indigenous Affairs Minister Julian Lisa has called for Indigenous native title holders to have greater ability to unlock the wealth from their land. Mr. Lisa has told the Garma Festival that while Indigenous groups hold legal rights over nearly 60% of Australia's landmass, regulatory barriers mean it can't be converted into real wealth for Indigenous families. Mr. Lisa says his priority will be looking at ways of leveraging those land assets to help grow Indigenous businesses.
5: Title on a map is one thing. Capital in the hands of a young Indigenous entrepreneur is something else entirely. We know that Indigenous businesses can have a profound and transformative effect on well-being and outcomes in communities.
2: The Spanish Prime Minister has condemned the influx of 60,000 migrants into the Spanish North African territory of Ceuta as an attack on the country's sovereignty. Here's the BBC's Sarah Rainsford.
6: Spain has now sent soldiers and police to help reinforce the border between Morocco and Ceuta, but tens of thousands of people have already made it across. It's not clear how so many were able to swim into this sliver of Spanish territory all at once and unimpeded. Spain's Prime Minister, who's now in Ceuta, has blamed smuggling networks for tricking young people. Pedro Sanchez has called what's happened a violation of Spanish territory and vowed to return the migrants as soon as possible.
2: The bodies of four climbers have been located by Pakistani search crews after at least 10 mountaineers went missing during an avalanche on Broad Peak, one of the country's highest mountains. Here's Tim Wharton.
7: The 10 climbers, including Nepali mountaineer Nirmal Persia, who set a record for the fastest ascent of the world's 14 highest mountains, went missing on Thursday. They were trying to climb Broad Peak, which is the world's 12th highest mountain and Pakistan's tallest. Pakistani search and rescue teams have been focusing on what they describe as a remote and difficult area. The mountaineering expedition group included Nirmal Persia and 9 other climbers from Nepal, Pakistan, Oman, the US and China. Pakistani authorities say they remain hopeful for the safe recovery of the missing climbers, but they admit that the entire team has been out of communication since the avalanche.
2: Victorian Homicide Squad detectives are investigating the death of a man at Pakenham in Melbourne's outer southeast. Police say a 36-year-old man was located deceased inside a property on Jamison Court about 1 p.m. Friday. Investigators are currently treating the death as suspicious. The second day of track cycling finals is underway at the Commonwealth Games in Glasgow with a host of Australians in action. Australians Lee Hoffman, Daniel James Barber and Tate Ryan all won their respective heats in the men's Kieran. In judo, Joshua Katz claimed silver and Pedro Carlos Antunetto bronze in the men's 60-kilogram class. And in boxing, Australians Jai Dixon and Jacob Kazza will fight for gold tomorrow after triumphing in their semi-finals. ABC News.
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8: Good morning. We are taking you back to a simpler time, a more nostalgic time, a skippier time. Just a little boy, his kangaroo out in the bush, going on adventures. It's the late 60s. Skippy is being created in the Waratah National Park and spread across the world. And there was a few kids running around. The director, Lee Robinson, had three kids, one of whom was Toby. And Toby will be joining us to spread, I suppose, the inner secrets of Skippy, the things that we never got to see watching the show on TV. How many kangaroos were there? What was it like on set? What were the actors and the crew like? What was Lee like as a director and a dad? And what an adventure. Lee Robinson was probably the most accomplished Australian TV and film character, I would say, of the 1950s and 60s. And so we'll go on that adventure with his son, Toby, who lives in the Netherlands now. So he'll be joining us with a wide-ranging chat about Skippy and Lee's life as well. That is coming up in the second hour of the program after our Hollywood report. In Hollywood, there's a new Black Panther on the way, so we'll check out what's happening with that and the other news that is happening in Hollywood. So that's hour number two. Hour number three, we'll listen to the music of James Blundell. I've had a chat with him just before the program, so you'll hear some insights into how he's changed. 60-year-old plus James Blundell, how is he different from 23-year-old James Blundell, who just got his start in music? He's been through quite a transformation, so you'll hear about that and the way he makes music today. That's coming up in the third hour. Gordon Lynch will be joining us to talk about circuit training to close the program. So a varied show, as you'd expect on overnights, fitness and music and Skippy the kangaroo, the usual. Let's play some quiz, though. We always kick off with the quiz. So if you'd like to learn some trivia facts about the world and share them with everyone listening, now is your time to call. 1300 800 222 is the number. 1300 800 222. You call, we learn some facts about the world, and for every correct answer you get, you go in the draw to win the ABC Radio Overnights Fridge Magnet, the little circular magnet. You can hold up some bills with it. You can have it. You can hold up a Skippy poster, anything you want. Freedom is yours. But to play, give me a call on 1300 800 222 and we'll get started after this.

0: That is State of the Art by Mondo Rock here on ABC Radio Overnights. Quick run of the temperatures before we kickstart the quiz. It will be 21 degrees today in Brisbane, shower or two. Sydney, 17, shower or two. Melbourne, 16 degrees, not far behind, mostly sunny. Canberra, 15 degrees, morning frost and fog. Hobart, 15 and cloudy. Darwin, 32 degrees, sunny. Oh, sunny, speaking of Skippy. Adelaide, 15 degrees and sunny. Perth, 17 degrees, showers easing. Andrea says, hi Ashwin, I still have my plastic Skippy plate. Was there anything that Kangaroo couldn't do? She would be flying through the air, sidekicking villains one week. She would be playing drums the next week, ferrying messages in her pouch to Clancy. Just that Kangaroo could do everything. In the second hour, we will look back at Skippy through a lens you might not have heard of. It is Toby Robinson. Lee Robinson, the creator, the director's son, will give us the inside secrets of the program, what it was like to be that up and close to this Australian icon. If you'd like to play the quiz, we have a couple of lines free. You can call me on 1300 800 222. 1300 800 222 is the number. Alistair kicks us off from Winchelsea. Hello, Alistair.
1: Hello. I loved when you mentioned the A-Team.
0: Oh, yes. Did you used to like that as well?
1: Well, I didn't see enough episodes of it, but I love the character. Well, I did see episodes of it, but because it's the 80s, you know, it's a bit of a distant memory, but I love the character. Well, of course, everybody loved Mr. T.
0: Yeah.
1: You know, he said, I'm not getting on that plane, fool.
0: He would call everyone a fool. I just loved hearing him call people fools.
1: That's right. What'd you do? And Murdoch was, because he was so unhinged.
0: Yes.
1: And he really played up to Mr. T. He just went madder for Mr. T so that Mr. T could call him fool, I think, you know.
0: It's interesting. The same characters, kind of like Seinfeld, isn't it? The same model. So Kramer is Murdoch, the crazy one, the wild one.
1: Yeah.
0: And Jerry is Hannibal, because Hannibal was serious and Jerry was serious. You almost have the same stock characters, don't you,
1: too? I suppose so. Yeah, but the Murdoch character is dangerously unhinged, isn't he? Because he could use weapons.
0: Yes, yeah. They're all army trained.
1: It's a bit dangerous.
0: I just liked it because I was a small child and Mr. T was like a hero. He was lifting people up and doing the things you all wanted to do yourself.
1: Oh, yeah, that's right. I suppose then that goes back to when I was about 20, an impressionable 21-year-old, Bodie and Doyle, the professionals were on TV. That was Martin Shaw and Lewis Collins, the late Lewis Collins.
0: Yeah.
1: They were CI5, so it was a section of the British intelligence where they could do anything they wanted at any time.
0: Secret
1: and so
0: commission.
1: That appealed to me.
0: Yes, yeah.
1: Oh, yeah, absolutely. They could drive their car as fast as they like. They could outrank policemen.
0: Yeah.
1: Do whatever means.
0: Yeah. A really good premise for a program. Well, Alistair, did you ever watch Skippy as well?
1: I watched it in England before I came to Australia in 1970. It was on in England. It was a popular program there.
0: Did it make you want to see the country anymore?
1: Probably not. I didn't really have a good concept of Australia. I thought I was come to Australia because it would just be blocks of land that I could just use. You know, I didn't realise there was a land. You had to have land titles or anything.
0: Yes.
1: I just thought, I'm going to get a block of land and I'm going to teach the Aussies football, I said. Which is soccer. So I didn't know the Aussies would have qualified for the World Cup, which I watched pretty obsessively only 4 or 5 months before.
0: Yeah.
1: But Israel qualified because they beat Australia. I think there was a bit of controversy about that.
0: Back in this is early 80s, is it?
1: Sorry.
0: Which year was this?
1: Oh, well, this was the 1970 World Cup. I was a 9-year-old boy then. And we came to Australia when I was nine, but I'd been watching the 1970 World Cup, which Australia almost qualified for. Israel, there were only 16 teams in it, and Israel was one of them, but they'd beaten Australia in the qualifiers very narrowly, I think, and that's quite controversial. So I would have known, had I watched that Australia played soccer, but I didn't.
0: These surprises. Yeah, it's up.
1: Well, it was quite interesting that it was all built up, but we lived by the beach. We slummed it in Brighton in Melbourne, and we lived there for the next 9 years.
0: Yeah.
1: But we arrived at end of November, which was the beginning of summer. So we swam every day.
0: not too different from the British Brighton. That's good. Town name for a beachside city. So let's kick you off with a question as well, Alistair. So your question number one, I'll give you a choice because you're the first question. Would you like a TV question or a science question? TV, film or science?
1: Let's go TV, please.
0: Okay. What is Dwayne Johnson's nickname from his wrestling days?
1: Dwayne Johnson.
0: Dwayne Johnson.
1: He's a guy with kind of bald head, is he?
0: Yes.
1: From his wrestling days. I probably might know that if it wasn't 2 a.m.
0: No. All right, we'll see if someone else has.
1: It's a bit too vague. Yeah. I think it's pretty obvious for everyone else. So.
0: Thank you, Alistair. We'll see.
1: Thank you very much.
0: Cheers. We'll see if someone else knows Dwayne The Rock Johnson. Skipped mate was Sonny, not Clancy. Well, no, Clancy was part of the cast, though, right? Sometimes they'd send messages to Clancy, like, "Hey, we're trapped in a cave, Clancy. Can you send Mark to rescue us?" And Skippy's pouch, the amount of chalk messages that went in Skippy's pouch or handwritten messages. What a show. Cameron has called us from South Perth. Hey, Cameron.
2: How are you?
0: I'm good. We are on question one so far, Cameron. That is, what is Dwayne Johnson's nickname from his wrestling days?
2: Can we talk about TV a little bit?
0: Yeah.
2: TV came to Perth in 1950, and people used to take their families into Perth and watch the TV in the shop windows, and they had the sound going outside.
0: Now, Cameron, your line is slightly funny. Are you talking straight into the phone, or am I on speaker with you?
2: No, straight into the phone, but I don't know. I'll speak up a bit.
0: Yeah, okay. All right, that's good. Yeah, but people used to watch TV in the shop windows. It was quite an occasion, was it?

0: Oh, yeah. I bet you used to travel in quite a bit, yeah.
1: Yeah.
0: And we were the first in our street to have the TV, and kids in our street used to all come and watch the cartoons before they had to go home to bed.
1: Cameron, your line's slightly funny, so I'll try and get you onto the question, but I like this story of gathering around the television. Sounds like a charming era. Your question, though, is, what is Dwayne Johnson's nickname from his wrestling days?
0: I think he was known as The Rock.
1: He is The Rock. Is that right? Yeah, that is correct.
0: All right.
1: Okay. All right. I might have let the answer slip. Some of you are pointing out things as we move through the conversation, but you are correct. Okay. Your second question. We're on science now. What are the gaps between nerve cells called?
0: The gaps are what?
1: What joins the nerve cells, really?
0: It's not cartilage, it's not ligaments, it's not tendons. And after that, I've run out of words.
1: Not tendons tonight, Cameron. We'll see if someone else knows.
0: I'm in with one.
1: You're in with 1 point, yes.
0: Good on you.
1: Thank you for calling in. Z, you had it as well. The Rock. Sally, you let it slip. In the fine tradition of Trevor and Pav, you just read out the answer. Did I? All right. I'll try and be more disciplined as we go through. Helen has called in from Healesville tonight. Hello, Helen.
2: Good morning, Ashwin. How are you?
1: Oh, I'm good. You would have watched Skippy, wouldn't you?
2: I did. I love Skippy.
1: Favourite character?
2: Skippy. Yeah. My favourite show was Get Smart. I used to love
1: it. Oh, that's great. Yes, yeah. I mean, the cone of silence, we all wish we had one.
2: Yes.
1: It didn't seem very effective. Yeah, it was just half a bubble, wasn't it, that just went down to their necks but somehow managed to drown out all the sound.
2: Yeah, it did work well.
1: Crazy physics. Okay, your question then, Helen, what are the gaps between nerve cells called?
2: Synapses
1: is correct for 1 point.
2: Yay.
1: Your second question, what does the gallbladder secrete?
2: Bile.
1: Bile is correct. That's 2 points, Helen, for you.
2: Oh, thank you so much.
1: Thank you for calling in as well. If you'd like to join the quiz, we have a line free. You can ring 1300 800 222. Penny joins us from Derby or Derby, would you say, Penny?
3: Derby.
1: You probably get Derby a bit.
3: I've also lived in Derby, but this is a... We live in Derby at the edge of the Gibb River Road. Oh,
1: yes.
3: As opposed to Derby, which is also in the UK.
1: Yes.
3: Where I've lived as well.
1: Oh, right. So did you start in the UK and move here or the other way round?
3: No, I'm from Melbourne.
1: Okay. You just went on a gap year, did you?
3: For 15 years.
1: Oh, great. And then what brought you home finally?
3: I'm not... This isn't my home.
1: No, I mean, the UK. What brought you back from the UK to Australia after 15 years?
3: Oh, no. I was only in the UK for a year. Sorry,
1: oh, right. No, that's okay. Yeah, I did the same. A year or two for a gap year and then back home.
3: I've been here in Derby for 15 years.
1: Okay. I remember not to call it Derby.
3: We have the Derby races. Oh. And we have Derby in the UK, but we have Derby here.
1: You are Derby, very much so. So, okay, your question, Penny.
3: You can do it.
1: Which actor has played James Bond the most times in the official film series?
3: Sean Connery.
1: Oh, that's not a bad... It's not Sean. He's everyone's favourite Bond, though.
3: No, but I honestly thought he did.
1: Yeah, no, it's someone else. Someone else, Penny. We'll chat another night. Thank you for calling in from Derby. Derby, not Derby. James, you're correct. It was synapses. Annette in Perth, it was bile as well. And someone without a name says, I love you, Ashwin. I couldn't sleep anyways. Always nice to hear your voice on the radio. I was feeling pretty lonely. Good now. Well, thank you. I've no name, but I appreciate that kind message as well. Dan has rung us from Adelaide.

0: Hi, Dan.
1: Hi, how are you going?
0: I'm good. We're on science. There's a bit of a science start to the quiz today. We have moved on from science to this other question. James Bond. So it's not Sean Connery. Which actor has played James Bond the most times in the official film series?
1: I'm not entirely sure, but one of my middle names is Roger, so I'm going to say Roger Moore.
0: It is. It was really Roger Moore or Sean Connery, I think, between Piers Brosnan was never going to be it, was it? So good guess. Dan, Roger, did you ever go by your middle name or have you always been a Dan?
1: I've always been a Dan, yeah.
0: Mm. Well, is Roger a family member from ancient times?
1: No, it was made up. It's like I have a second middle name, which is Jack, and that's a family name is Jack. It's not a middle name.
0: But, I love it. That's a great. They're also both rabbit names, aren't they? Roger Rabbit and Jack Rabbit. Did your parents have any?
1: I've never thought of that. Thank you for pointing that out.
0: I think your parents might have had a rabbit obsession. We need to investigate it, I think.
1: I'm never going to get that, am I?
0: No. No, good names. Okay. So you're correct about Roger Moore. Your second question. What 1977 movie soundtrack by the Bee Gees became one of the best-selling soundtracks of all time?
1: Saturday Night Fever.
0: It is correct. That is 2 points for you, Dan. Thank you.
1: Cheers.
0: Annette from Perth is correct. Roger Moore. Yeah, it is Roger Moore. Trevor has joined us. Trev, sorry, I got a bit formal for a second there. Trev joins us from Surfers Paradise. Hi, Trev.
2: Hello, Ashley.
0: You back from holiday? You back at work into the book writing?
2: Yes, I am. It's strange you should mention it. And Skippy. You know, the main character in my book is Whiskers McGee, the world's smartest cat.
0: Yes.
2: And people say, what's Whiskers like? And I go, think of a cross between Skippy, Jack Reacher and the rabbit in Monty Python and the Holy Grail.
0: Okay, so we need to make sure the qualities are correct. Does he have Jack Reacher's fighting skills and Skippy's bouncing skills? And what was the last one?
2: Oh, the rabbit in Monty Python. And yeah, that rabbit, yeah, he's a demon. Yeah, look at the bones.
0: Oh, right.
2: I don't know if you know the...
0: I can't remember the rabbit. I remember the knight from the Holy Grail, but not the rabbit.
2: Oh, the rabbit chews people's heads off.
0: Oh, gosh, okay. This is it's a wild children's book. Also, Trev, I heard that a cat has an intelligence of the average two-year-old, and if Whiskers McGee is the smartest cat in the world, what average age intelligence would it be?
2: 327.
0: Oh, okay. Wow.
2: Oh, Whiskers, the smartest cat in the world.
0: Sage.
2: Like, really, you know.
0: Wow.
2: Yeah, you don't doubt Whiskers' intellectual skills.
0: No,
2: really.
0: Very much. And that's actually probably 21,000 years in cat years, isn't it?
2: Oh, look, I don't have my cat calculator with me.
0: All right, I'll save you the maths question. I have a science question for you, though, Trev. Now,
2: good.
0: Here we go. Botulinum toxin. Botulinum, so B-O-T-U-L-I-N-U-M, so botulinum toxin, is commonly referred to as what?
2: Botulism. It's a intestinal problem. Give me the question again.
0: Botulinum, so B-O-T-U-L-I-N-U-M, botulinum. Toxin.
2: Botulinum toxin.
0: Is commonly referred to as what?
2: It's poison. It's something bad. I'll go. I can't think of anything.
0: Have a guess.
2: Adrenaline.
0: No, it's not. You were full of adrenaline during that answer, though. I like that, but it's not adrenaline.
2: I'm trying to think of a chemical that has that type of effect.
0: Yeah, where's Whiskers McGee when you need him?
2: Well, Whiskers McGee now in the book is trying to stop other dogs from winning a dog race while Dog 86 wins it.
0: Well, that's a more important priority than botulinum toxin quizzes. So we'll chat another night, Trev.
2: Good night, Ashwin. Thank you for your indulgence.
0: Thank you. Annette from Perth, you are correct. I can't read it out. Can't be giving away answers on the quiz, but you are correct with yours. Chipper, interesting choice of yours. Again, can't read it out. It's not correct though, Chipper. Let's keep narrowing it down. Bob from Greenacre joins us. Hi, Bob.
3: Good morning, Ashwin.
0: Bob, what do you think? Botulinum toxin is commonly referred to as what?
3: Look, I've heard of a word called botulism, and I think that was some form of swallowing some poison and having a going into your stomach. That's all I can get out of it.
0: So your answer is a poison that goes into your stomach?
3: Yeah, botulism, I think, is a stomach.
0: That's not quite the answer for today, unfortunately, Bob. It's something else that we use.
3: That's okay, mate. Okay. Cheers.
0: All right. Thank you for calling in, Bob. Megan from Brisbane says, I have the dumbest cat in the world, but I still love him more than anything. Yeah, I mean, you don't need to be Whiskers McGee, really, to receive love. I think that's an important lesson in life. 327 years old, that's a lot of accumulated wisdom. Imagine how many cat litters and back scratches, how many unnecessary climbing up the curtains that cat has completed. Ray has called us from Embleton. Hi, Ray.
4: Hi, how you going there?
0: I'm good. Would you like to pass or have a go at this botulinum?
4: Well, have a go at it. Food poisoning.
0: Oh, it's not food poisoning. A lot of you are being drawn down the bacteria name, but it's not food poisoning. Sorry, Ray.
4: That's okay. Thanks, you.
0: Thank you. We'll chat another night. Susie, yes, you are correct. Kitty from Ballina. What a great name given the topic of discussion today. You are right, as is Annie and Natalie. What could it be? Paul has called us. Where are you calling from tonight, Paul?
5: Nathalia, mate.
0: Nathalia. Tell me about Nathalia. What's great about it?
5: Oh, just a nice tiny town in northern Victoria.
0: Nice nice cats wandering around.
5: Nice. We got a few cats, mate. Yeah, that's...
0: I like it. Okay, let's get you on the board. Well, you have the option of passing this question if you want, Paul. It's botulinum toxin is commonly referred to as what? Did you want to pass or have a go?
5: No, I'll have a go, mate.
0: Yeah?
5: I reckon it's narrowing it down, probably Botox.
0: It is Botox, more commonly known as. So, yeah, good job. That's 1 point for you. Your second question, this is a niche question. What is the tiny piece at the end of a shoelace called?
5: Oh, my God, well, I would not have a clue.
0: You've still got one. But now, I mean, once you hear the answer, you'll never forget it. Because do you have shoelaces or you're a sandals kind of guy?
5: Yeah, no, I'm a shoelace and a sandals kind of guy. But, yeah,
0: versatile. I've
5: got a pair of shoes on right now.
0: Yes,
5: I wouldn't have a clue.
0: No, and you need to be able to describe this one day. So stick around. We'll see if we can get to the bottom of it.
5: Good on you, mate.
0: Thank you, Paul, for calling in. I think our first time as well. Appreciate those calls coming in. 1300 800 222 is the number to play. We're halfway through the hour, just beyond. I'm Ashwin. Stu is going to take your call from the producer's chair. Keith has called in from Busselton. Oh, okay. I have a clarification. It's actually pronounced botulinum. Botulinum. Excellent. Thank you. This is two things we've learned, I think, in the last couple of days. Interlocutory and botulinum. Interlocutory, botulinum. Very good when you have a text message line. It's the wisdom of the crowd coming through. Keith joins from Busselton. Hi, Keith.
6: Good morning.
0: Good morning. Okay. Now let's have a look. Yeah, this is a tricky question, Keith. It's what is the tiny piece at the end
6: of it?
0: Yeah. Oh, you're very close. Can you refine your answer a little bit?
6: Eyelet.
0: It's a different word that I have. It's very similar. It's very similar. Yeah. That's why I can't quite give it to you for islet.
6: Okay, then, fair enough.
0: Thank you, Keith.
6: Bye.
0: Annette from Perth, you have it. You have the different word. Oh, he was so close, Keith was, but not quite correct. Rosalie is calling us for the first time as well. Hi, Rosalie.
7: Yes, hello, Ashwin. I know the answer to this.
0: And what is it?
7: Aglet.
0: How do you know the answer to this?
7: You've had it on before.
0: Oh, sorry.
7: Suzanne or no.
0: Someone else might have had it.
7: It's just one of those words that you remember.
0: Yes. Have you got shoes on at the moment?
7: Oh, I certainly have not.
0: Oh, good. You'd feel
7: got
0: formal.
7: My electric blanket on.
0: Oh, wow. And I love it. I love the electric blanket. Now, do you leave it on overnight or is it set to a timer?
7: No, I just, I can't sleep in the night. So at this time, I just put it on to the lowest. Yeah. You know, and then I'll turn it off again.
0: How cold? Where are you from? Where are you calling from?
7: I'm just Coleroy, the Northern Beaches. It's not that cold.
0: Not too cold.
7: It's not like other winters.
0: You might be like me, though. You've got tropical heritage or something, and you need it to be 20 plus all the time.
7: No, I lived in Canberra for years, so it's quite warm compared with Canberra, of course.
0: Were you a press gallery journalist?
7: No, not at all.
0: Oh. You just went there for the lifestyle.
7: Oh, my parents live there, yes.
0: Good, okay.
7: And then I moved to Sydney to nurse. Yes.
0: Not bad. Now, lovely part of the world. Okay, so you've got us on the board, which was admittedly a very tough question. It's aglet, not islet.
7: Yes.
0: So that's 1 point for you. Your second question, Rosalie, is which of Shakespeare's plays is the longest?
7: Oh, my goodness. Taming of the Shrew.
0: Not Taming of the Shrew, but you're still on the board with 1 point.
7: Thank you, Ashwin. Lovely talking to you.
0: And you as well. Thank you, Rosalie, for calling in. Oh, okay, some strange words coming in. I don't know if I can read all of them out, some of them. What if you guys are, what if you're trying to trick me, make me say something on air I shouldn't? But an aglet is a very funny word by itself. Kitty from Ballina has it correct. Chipper from King Island, how many kangaroos were used in Skippy? This is an important question. Was it one versatile kangaroo or several kangaroos with different skills? We shall find out in the second hour of the program. Zorka is correct with aglet. What a word. I don't know if you could call your child aglet, though. You know, if you had a baby boy, Aglet Johnson, it doesn't work, but it works for the end of a shoelace. Mark has called us from Adelaide. Hi, Mark.
8: Hello.
0: Do you think aglet works as a boy's name?
8: No, I wouldn't think so, no.
0: No, it's a...
8: It doesn't work for shoelace either.
0: No, it's a bit obscure. I don't know who came up with the aglet. Stu, are you on the phone?
8: I was going to say lacelet. So
0: this. It should be lace cap.
8: No, lacelet, yeah.
0: Lacelet, yeah. Can you find out where aglet comes from, the word aglet, please? Yeah, we're trying to get to the bottom of this rabbit hole. Okay, Mark, which of Shakespeare's plays is the longest?
8: I'm going to have a guess.
0: Before you do, it's not Taming of the Shrew.
8: Yep. Hamlet, if he even wrote it.
0: It is. Was it Marlowe or someone else, did they say, or just a collection of authors?
8: Did I get that right, did I?
0: Sorry, yes, you are. But you also threw some shade at Shakespeare. That was the scandal, wasn't there, that it was a multitude of authors.
8: I didn't have a clue. I just had a stab at that one.
0: Yeah, you are correct. I think the soliloquies in Hamlet are really long, so very testing for an actor. But, yep, that's 1 point for you. Okay.
8: Oh, no.
0: Now, Stuart said the word aglet comes from the word, I'm not going to get this right, aguilette, which is a smaller version of aguille, meaning needle or pin. So maybe it's a French word for needle or pin. So it makes sense in a French kind of way. Okay.
8: It sounds French, yeah.
0: It does. All right, your second question. What is the smallest ocean in the world?
8: How many oceans there are?
0: No, there's not too many, but the smallest one. We know the biggest one. It's been spoken about. What's the smallest?
8: Arctic.
0: It is. What a guess. The Arctic Ocean.
8: You're joking. Yeah, fair enough. Yeah.
0: It wasn't going to be the Pacific, the Atlantic, the Indian, but Arctic is correct. That's

0: That's it. The only ones I know.
1: 2 points for you, Mark. Thanks for calling. Yeah, so if you've just joined the quiz, you get 1 point for every correct answer, up to 2 points per person. Katie joins us tonight. Hi, Katie.
2: Hello, how are you?
1: I'm well tonight. Now, did you used to watch Disney films growing up at all?
2: I used to, at the night time, I used to watch the Mickey Mouse Club.
1: Oh, yes, with the kids dancing on stage. M-I-C-K-E-Y.
2: M-O-U-S-C.
1: Yeah, that was a great song. I don't know why it didn't go further. Okay, so I've got a Disney question for you. Which Disney film features the song When You Wish Upon a Star?
2: Jiminy Cricket and Pinocchio.
1: Very good. All right, second question. Before the Beatles were formed, John Lennon, Paul McCartney and George Harrison were originally members of which group?
2: The Ferrymen.
1: It's not quite the Ferrymen. You are very close, though.
2: Oh.
1: Do you want to amend your answer slightly?
2: Well, I can only think of Ferrymen.
1: Okay.
2: So, I don't know. You're... Also, yes. When I grew up a little bit more, I used to love the Auntie Jack show.
1: What was that about?
2: Auntie Jack was a man dressed as a woman. Mm-hmm. In old-fashioned clothes, he used to ride through the night on his motorbike.
1: Oh.
2: And he used to say things like, I'll rip your bloody arms off.
1: Oh, God, it's like a street vigilante sorting people out.
2: Yes, it's, hello, Auntie Jack, we knew you'd be back. Though you're 6 foot tall, you don't scare me at all.
1: Oh, Skews just said he loves Auntie Jack's. It was a comedy sketch show in Wollongong.
2: It was great.
1: Thanks for calling in, Katie.
2: No worries. Bye.
1: The Auntie Jack days. If you've just joined and you missed the intro, we are talking Skippy in the second hour. The son of Lee Robinson, the creator, the director behind it, will be joining to give us the inside scoop on Skippy. So if you have Skippy questions, you can call in for that as well in the second hour of the program. Nothing worse, says Sean, than when your aglet is stuffed and you cannot get your lace back on the shoe. Yes, it is. It is frustrating. So I'm not saying aglets are not important. What about shoe caps, lace caps? What's a good word for aglet? Who knows? But no, maybe keep the French tradition alive. We don't have to modernise everything. Hi, Vando, calling in.
3: Oh, hey, how are you, mate?
1: Good. You're definitely wearing an aglet right now, aren't you?
3: Oh, yeah, I've got four.
1: What? Four shoes on?
3: No. I've got the two aglets. I've got, either side of your
1: Oh,
3: leg.
1: Yes, that makes sense. Yeah, I thought you were some kind of centipede, but that makes sense, yeah.
3: Yes, that'd be awesome.
1: Yeah,
3: that wouldn't be awesome.
1: Can you still work in the trucking industry if you're a centipede? I don't know what the employment laws are.
3: Oh, yeah, I don't know. Yeah, that would be hard, wouldn't it? How would you even sit?
1: Yes.
3: Yeah, I don't know. I've got a mate who's... Anyway, apparently there's a woman in Australia who's only got one foot and she drives, so there's all sorts of things you can do.
1: Yeah, that's a very different situation. Yeah, I mean, trucks are very adaptable, aren't they, to people's different abilities?
3: Yeah, it might make unloading a bit hard or whatever,
1: It's a good life. I love checking in with the truck drivers on their mission. So we've done Wish Upon a Star, so Pinocchio's out the way. We're at this question about the Beatles, though, Vando. Before the Beatles were formed, John Lennon, Paul McCartney and George Harrison were originally members of which group? It's not the Ferrymen.
3: Yeah, I'm pretty sure they were called the Quarrymen.
1: Yes, the Quarrymen is correct. It's correct.
3: Wonderful. Look out, Vando. Okay. Sorry, I just have a dance to myself.
1: Yeah, you nearly sang. No. I could feel it.
3: Yeah. I do try to control myself, anyway.
1: All right, your question two. How many eyes does a bee have?
3: A bunch.
1: It does look like a lot.
3: Yeah, I think you might... Look, it's just going to come down to two with a whole heap of pew. Yeah, there's probably more, but I'm just going to say two. When you have a look at the National Geographic photos and stuff... It's just a whole heap of dots in there, isn't it? Well, they've probably got a whole heap of irises or something like
1: that. Yes, it looks like you couldn't sneak up on them, but it's not two. It's something else, Vando. We'll see if someone knows.
3: Oh, never mind. I've got one anyway, so...

0: sunrise. So getting that, then I'll go home, have a sleep, and back out again tonight.
1: Tara, I've got a question. How many bees have you looked at?
0: Well, a friend of mine has a beehive, so she's quite knowledgeable. We have a yarn quite often. And there's been a couple of good segments on Nightlife about bees as well.
1: Well, okay, you're getting closer. And how many eyes does a bee have?
0: It's really odd, but if I remember rightly, I don't know if I can remember rightly or not, but I think five rings a bell.
1: Sorry, what was the number?
0: Five.
1: It is correct. Five eyes, two large compound eyes on the sides of their head, I guess like a horse, and three smaller simple eyes on the top of their head, mixing it up.
0: Yeah, it's a really weird one. It's sort of,
1: And they can see UV light as well, which I think is pretty cool. Imagine if they could see your TV remote as you change the channel, I think. Maybe that's too much information, but, yeah. Would you like to see UV light, or are you okay with just the visible spectrum?
0: Well, I don't know. What would UV light be like?
1: I don't know. It's hard to describe it. It must be a kind of colour we can't even imagine, but, yeah. Who knows? But bees get to see it with their five eyes. That's also a security name for
0: UV, seeing the world in the shades of purple.
1: Ooh. Yeah, I'd love to. Yeah, maybe. Yeah, maybe like you feel like a detective on a crime scene all the time, right? Shining UV light everywhere.
0: Well, that's true. Yeah, that can be scary. You'd never go into a hotel room.
1: No, very much no. Yeah, it's too much information. Sorry, bees. Yeah, it's a difficult life. Okay, that is 1 point for bees.
0: Maybe that's why we never see bees in a hotel room.
1: they know what's best. They just hang out in nature where it's safe.
0: Crikey.
1: Love it. Okay, your second question. What did the crocodile swallow in Peter Pan?
0: Captain Hook or Captain Hook's arm?
1: No, it's something else that we're looking for tonight, Tara, but you got one for the bees.
0: We've got one. All right, thanks, mate.
1: Okay, thank you for calling in. yes, someone was correct with five eyes. Chipper went for eight. Oh, maybe some bees have eight, but no, it's a five-eyed creature, I think, in general, unless maybe some kind of genetic mutation would give eight eyes. But five eyes is enough because that covers the left, the right, the top, the TV remote. It's enough vision to take it all in. And their little bee brains have to process all that vision. Too much. Matthew from Newcastle loved Horse the cat from Footrot Flats. Oh, Horse was invincible. If you didn't grow up around Footrot Flats, there was a giant cat, like Whiskers McGee, but muscular. So maybe nothing like Whiskers McGee. Whiskers McGee is smart. Horse would just terrorise all the other farm animals with pure muscle. Jan has called in from Muckleford. Hi, Jan.
2: Hi, Ashwin. Good morning. I love Footrot Flat.
1: Oh,
2: and you'll have to look up Auntie Jack because it was fabulous.
1: I've got some catching up to do with Auntie Jack. So
2: yes.
1: Was it an adults or kids focused show?
2: Well, they kind of describe it as a kid's show, but it really never was a kid's show.
1: Yeah. When I got the synopsis, I thought that feels quite an adult theme crime fighting show. It's almost like a Chuck Norris kind of show, but
2: it was on at this time that kids watched. I think it was on early-ish.
1: Yeah,
2: but yeah, it was. Watch it and see what you think. Now, Aglet is not that difficult. You know what?
1: Why?
2: And funny thing is, I've been listening to the questions and my son threw that question about bees at me just yesterday.
1: Oh, what? Is he a trivia master as well?
2: He keeps on throwing up all of these interesting facts to me.
1: Oh.
2: When we go shopping, he'll question me. Do you know this? Do you know that? Do you know something? Okay, so what are you throwing at me today?
1: So how old is your son?
2: Probably your age.
1: Oh, 40s, mid-40s. Is he just watching a lot of television or gathering strange facts to test you with?
2: He watches Q&A, he watches all sorts of things.
1: Oh, okay. And he's trying to keep you...
2: 48.
1: 48, yeah, and he's just testing you out as well, you know, you're having a...
2: That's right, yeah.
1: ...mental exercises with him.
2: And my kids used to do that when we played Trivial Pursuit too. I was never any good on entertainment or music.

0: that sort of stuff.
1: Yeah.
0: I beat them until we got to the last chip, and they would throw an entertainment question at me, and they would drag it out forever because I could never get it.
1: No, you've got to watch.
0: I've got better in my old age, though.
1: Yeah. You have to read too many celebrity magazines and I think listen to too much celebrity interviews to stay on top of all that entertainment. You'd rather be reading about bees and history.
0: Exactly.
1: Yeah.
0: I used to on the history and geography. Anyway, I think you're asking for what the crocodile swallowed.
1: Yes,
0: is that right?
1: That's right, in Peter Pan.
0: It was a clock.
1: It was a clock. It is correct, an alarm clock. 1 point for you. Okay. Your second question. Sharing a name with a particular dog breed, on which ship did Charles Darwin make his famous expedition, which led to the HMS Beagle? That's 2 points, Jan.
0: So that's it. I'm out now. Is that it?
1: Yeah, you get 2 points and we draw a winner from everyone's points at the end. Yeah.
0: Terrific. Yeah, make sure you watch Auntie Jack.
1: I will. I've got a couple. And Paul from Esperance has said, no way Auntie Jack was not a kid's show. So some divided opinion about Auntie Jack. Thank you for calling in, Jan. Okay, some homework to do. I've also got to watch the Zed Cars from Owen, which is going back a lot further. And you all listening need to watch Footrot Flats and Horse. Find out Horse's backstory. There was a real cat. Horse is based on a real cat. And there's photographs. It just turned up on this farm one day and Murray Ball saw that is an impressive animal and turned it into a cartoon character. Jane joins us from Mount Gambier in South Australia. Hi, Jane.
2: Good morning, Ashwin.
1: Jane, we are in the world of animals today. What is a community of ants called?
2: Oh, goodness. Just before I bomb out with Auntie Jack, it was the launching show for Norman Gunston.
1: Yes, Trevor just texted about that as well, his song Wollongong the Brave.
2: Yes, that's right.
1: Did you like the show?
2: Oh, I loved it, yeah.
1: Oh, okay. Now, this is worth some homework as well before next time. Well, Jane, so you're not sure about a community of ants?
2: Oh, yes, I am. Yeah, I think it's a colony.
1: A colony is correct. Your second question. What is an ice hockey puck mainly made from?
2: Oh, goodness. Would it be rubber?
1: It is. Vulcanized rubber. some carbon and some minerals just to make it shiny and resilient. But, yeah, mainly rubber. So
2: Can I just tell you about a funny New Zealand TV program?
1: Oh, yeah. Which one?
2: Well, it was Sale of the Century.
1: Oh, yes.
2: I was over there years ago when it was showing.
1: Yeah.
2: And over here, Sale of the Century had big prizes like grand pianos and oil paintings and, you know. And over there, we cracked up one night because the big prize was a kite.
1: That's a very Kiwi budget, I think, a kite.
2: It was so sweet.
1: Was it at least a good kite? Was it a gold-plated kite or just a standard kite?
2: It was a pretty standard kite.
1: Oh, gosh. I used to love the way the host would slide onto the screen. And I don't know if they did that in Australia. He would slide on from left to right. And one day he slid too far and went off camera and fell over. I'm not sure. Did you have that here?
2: No, I think the camera just focused on Tony Barber.
1: Oh, yeah.
2: I think he used to run onto the stage and jump around and be silly.
1: No, we were probably wearing our socks then and just would slide on screen and give away our kites.
2: Funny.
1: Thanks, Jane.
2: Thanks, Ashwin.
1: It's a simpler time, wasn't it, when you could slide on screen and give away a kite? Okay. What's this text message? With no neck, the bees need the extra eyes for takeoff in their nest. Oh, right. So that's a really good point. So they can see all directions without having to turn their heads. Interesting. I never thought about the neck of a bee, but very well raised point. The wisdom of the crowd strikes again. Sam has rung in from Harvey in WA. Hi, Sam.
3: Good morning, Ashwin. How are you?
1: I'm well tonight. I think we've got a few minutes to the news. How's your day been?
3: Okay.
1: Well, let me kick you off with a question. This is a history question. What three-word phrase is written on Martin Luther King's gravestone?
3: Rest in peace.

0: Oh, that's not a bad one. It's not rest in peace, unfortunately, no. Sam. We'll speak another night.
1: All right. Thanks, Ashwin.
0: Thank you for calling in. Our last caller for the evening is Andy from Hobart. Hi, Andy.
2: Good morning, Ashwin.
0: Andy, what do you reckon what three-word phrase was written on Martin Luther King's gravestone?
2: Free at last.
0: Great. Free at last is correct. Your last question. Which country is the largest producer of vanilla?
2: China.
0: China is the largest producer of most things, Andy, but not vanilla, unfortunately. So you're still on the board with 1 point.
2: Thanks a lot, Ashwin.
0: And thank you for calling in. Oh, Joan from Macrae says it's Horse's birthday today, the 1st of August. Happy birthday, Horse. I mean, I'm obliged to say that out of pure fear, but happy birthday, Horse. Vale, rest in peace. This is Natasha Bellingfield with Unwritten.

0: That's Natasha Bedingfield with Unwritten. A quick clarification. I thought that call texter was talking about Horse the Cat's birthday. It is actually the birthday of all Southern Hemisphere horses on August the 3rd. They all share a date. Okay, wonderful clarification. Some new knowledge coming in. After the news, we'll talk about Hollywood and we'll tell the full story of Skippy. Stick around for that, coming up in 5.
1: What's really in the food we're eating?
2: A lot of the labels are not true.
1: A major Australian food investigation yields shocking results. Duped, a two-part special from Four Corners. Streaming now on ABC iView.

0: ABC News with Andrew Kaloupas. Hamas has agreed to disarm if Israel withdraws from Gaza and ends its attacks. The group says its arms would be stored and kept under the control of a new Palestinian administration in Gaza. Donald Trump has described the development as historic and monumental. But Israel has not yet commented on the announcement. The BBC's Yolande Nell has more from Jerusalem.
1: Hamas is saying it's ready to create an inventory of its weapons, from small arms through to heavy ones, with also manufacturing sites and tunnels. But the storage of heavy weapons should be under the Palestinian Administrative Committee due to go into Gaza. There should be no handing over weapons to Israel or any other foreign power. This could potentially clear the way, particularly with a lot of US involvement too, that Palestinian Technocratic Committee finally going into Gaza and the International Stabilization Force too.
0: The Spanish government says many of the estimated 50,000 Moroccan migrants who flooded into the North African enclave of Ceuta on Thursday have returned home. Here's Tim Wharton.
2: Spain's Prime Minister Pedro Sanchez, who visited the city, has condemned the mass influx of migrants into the North African enclave of Ceuta from Morocco, calling it an attack on Spain.
3: What happened yesterday was an attack, a violation of Spain's territorial integrity.
2: About 50,000 migrants entered the Spanish territory from Morocco in the past 24 hours, which is equivalent to 70% of the city's population. During the attempted crossing, at least 57 migrants died. Spanish troops and police have now been sent to Ceuta, and Mr. Sanchez says the rest of the country is standing with the city against human traffickers.
0: The Asian Football Confederation has joined the growing condemnation of FIFA's proposal to sell stakes in the World Cup and other competitions to private investors. The AFC says it stands with European and North American football bodies in opposition to the proposal. FIFA has blamed incorrect reporting for the hostile reception to the plan. Laura McAllister, Vice President of Europe's governing body UEFA, has reiterated the threat to boycott FIFA tournaments, including the World Cup, if the sale goes ahead.
4: We've been unequivocal and categorical with what we've said this week about the disastrous proposals put forward by Gianni Infantino and FIFA. And therefore, we can't just talk the talk. You know, we have to actually follow that up with firm and strong actions, which is what we've done. But nobody wants to boycott tournaments.
0: The British YouTuber and rapper known as Young Philly has been found not guilty of raping a woman in Perth, but has been found guilty of assault. Here's David Webber.
5: Andres Variantos has been on trial in the WA District Court, charged with 10 offences. A jury has found the 30-year-old rapper not guilty of three charges of sexual penetration without consent. They couldn't reach verdicts on three other penetration charges. He was found guilty of two charges of assault causing bodily harm. He was found not guilty of an assault charge, which involved alleged slapping, and not guilty of a charge that he impeded the woman's breathing. Variantos wept after the verdicts were handed down. His bail was continued, and he is to return to court next month for a sentence mention.
0: Video evidence previously ruled inadmissible will now be allowed in the trial of two former Sydney nurses accused of making menacing comments about Israelis. Here's Ethan Ricks.
6: Two former Bankstown Hospital nurses have both pleaded not guilty to using a carriage service to menace and harass after being charged last year. Sarah Abu Lebdeh and Ahmed Rashad Nadir were accused of making the comments in a recorded online conversation with an Israeli influencer. A judge ruled the video was inadmissible last month after defence lawyers argued it was improperly obtained. The prosecution successfully appealed that decision, meaning the recording will no longer be excluded from the trial.
0: Australia's track and field stars are an hour away from beginning a busy night of athletics at the Commonwealth Games in Glasgow. Fresh from their medals in the 100-metre events, sprinters Lachlan Kennedy and Tori Lewis return for their respective finals in the 200 metres. Flag bearer Nina Kennedy will go for gold in the women's pole vault, and Australian record holder Sarah Billings will be eyeing a medal in the women's 800 metres. In track cycling, Australian Gordon Allen claimed silver in the men's C1-C3 1,000-metre time trial after compatriots Felicity Wilson-Haffenden and Sophie Edwards were disqualified from the women's individual pursuit for uniform breaches. That's the latest from ABC News.
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8: Good morning. If you have skipped the quiz and you've just joined us, here's the plan for this hour. We are about to cross over to Hollywood where there is a new Black Panther on the horizon. And then after that, we're having an in-depth conversation about Skippy. I would like to call it Son of Skippy, Toby Robinson. His dad created the program, created it, envisioned it, directed it, and it became a global phenomenon. Maybe this country's first cultural export to the world was Skippy. Skippy and then Crocodile Dundee and a whole bunch later. So we'll get the backstory of Skippy. What happened on set? Who were the characters? How was it made? What was it like growing up with such a creative dad who was going on one adventure after another, the most prolific filmmaker of the 1950s and 60s. We'll check in with Toby. Toby grew up around the set, so he's Lee Robinson's son. That's coming up after Hollywood. But Stuart, who produces the show, has joined you now. Hello, Stu.
9: Good morning, Ash.
8: You were saying that with Auntie Jack, It was a historic show, not just because of the content, but because it ushered in colour TV in some way.
9: It did. So this was a fascinating little story. I remember, so this was obviously a long time ago. It was 1975 in February. I can't remember the exact date, but I looked it up just before. I remember watching it, though. It's a funny little thing. So just before midnight that day where the news programs were supposed to transition over and it would sort of just fade into colour television, Auntie Jack had this sketch. Because it was a comedy sketch show, they would do all different sorts of things. So instead of, like, you were thinking that Auntie Jack might be like a crime fighter and there wasn't really a story. Things just sort of happen all in a row, right? Like there were these singing tramps and then you'd find narrator Neville. There was Colonel Passionfruit, for example. These names won't mean anything if you haven't heard it. For the record, anyone listening, my favorite segment was the Tarzan musical they did. It was fantastic. Anyways, so when color television came in, it was a couple minutes before midnight that hour, and the colour was kind of seeping in from the floor like it was flooding in. And Auntie Jack and the character Thin Arthur, who was kind of his right-hand man, they were kind of like pushing it down, like, no. And then there was like, no, don't come on, black and white's fine. And there was the young character who was Kid Ego, was like, come on in, it's fine, you know, everything. And he was kind of swimming around in it, sort of just on the lower half of the frame, sort of ducking beneath. It was fantastic. It was so much fun. And they kind of made, you know, they kind of made a spectacle of it because a lot of TVs, especially in, you know, America and England, they just kind of did a very, like, quick and gradual fade into colour, if you've ever seen any old programs. But they made fun of it, and it was just like it was a goofy little thing, and it was really fantastic.
8: That's because the British would have had access to Monty Python. They could have done something with the parrot sketch when colour came in.
9: But they were just so square, though, Ash. I think everyone's just a bit kind of stuffy and formal, really.
8: It was a formaler time, more formal time.
9: Not on Auntie Jack.
8: Not on Auntie Jack. All right, what happened on the quiz today?
9: Oh, we know the drill, mate. It's a raffle quiz, basically. Still trying to find a name for it. But basically, you get your entries, and we had a lot of good entries and a lot of first-time callers. So thank you for joining us, as per usual. But there can only be one winner, and today it is Jan from Muckleford.
8: Congratulations. That's my most fun suburb to say, Muckleford.
9: Muckleford. It's nice. It just kind of has – it's like Muckle Puckle. I just kind of like the – what's the, is it the prefix or the suffix? What's the end part of the word? Is it
8: suffix?
9: Suffix, that's the one. Muckle.
8: You like,
9: muckle.
8: Oh, no, you like Ford or Muckle?
9: Muckle.
8: Okay, prefix then. Yeah.
9: Prefix then. Yeah, just, it's nice to say.
8: You like to say Muckle or Mucle Ford.
9: Muckleford.
8: There's multiple ways, but no, I'll stick into Muckleford as official. Thank you, Stu.
9: You're welcome.
8: Okay, this is the plan for this hour. Let's cross over to Hollywood, our Hollywood correspondent, to see what is exciting, particularly Black Panther 3, coming up after this.

0: It's hard not to sway, isn't it, to that song? Here on Overnights, you have been listening to Way Out West by the Dingoes. Okay, we're about to talk about Skippy. I've had a message come in. Hi, Ashwin. I was friends with Toby's sister, Melissa, who had Skippy's paws on the end of sticks. We had great laughs passing different things using the paws, reminiscing and recreating dialogue from the show. Cheers from Chrissy. Is this Melissa? Does she go by Missy? Because I know it was Toby and Missy were, and there was one other child who unfortunately I believe passed away, but there was definitely Toby and Missy. Because I know Toby and Missy, I do a podcast with them. She'd be chuffed to hear that you've texted in as well, Chrissy as well. Missy was a character, I believe, in one of the episodes when all the foreign students come to Ranger headquarters. So yeah, we'll check in. We'll check in with Toby, son of Skippy's creator, Lee Robinson, coming up in the second hour. And yeah, you can join the program if you like. You just text in 0437 774 774 or you call 1300 800 222.
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0: You are also with your overnight's correspondent from Hollywood, Kevin Ott. Hello, Kevin.
4: Good morning, Ashwin.
0: Lots of varied news from Hollywood this week. Marvel, Black Panther is making a return.
4: Yeah, this is pretty cool. Comic-Con was this week, so Marvel had a big series of announcements. These have been getting less and less sort of fun and cool and impressive over the years as that Avengers

0: series sort of wound down. But this week they dropped a bunch of new stuff. They dropped a trailer for Avengers Doomsday. They announced that Ryan Gosling is going to be Ghost Rider, which is very cool. And this is kind of the best part. They announced that an actor named David Johnson is going to be Black Panther. He's going to be playing the T'Challa's son, the son of the original Black Panther, played by Chadwick Boseman, who sadly died from cancer several years ago at 43 years old. This is cool. David Johnson, if people don't know David Johnson, he's in the show Industry on HBO. He's also in Alien Romulus, which I believe is the most recent Alien movie, and he's in The Long Walk. I highly recommend watching any of that stuff just for him. He is so magnetic on screen, and this is so exciting because I really like Black Panther. I like the first movie a lot. I even like the second movie, which is kind of a mess. So I'm excited to see this guy playing a character I really like.
1: Do we know where the story is going?
0: We don't. What we do know is, obviously, if he's going to take over the mantle of Black Panther, T'Challa's sister, Shuri, who took it up in the last movie, she became Black Panther and is currently Black Panther. She's going to have to sort of leave it behind. So that should be kind of interesting. I think Shuri, it seems from the movies that she never kind of wanted to do it in the first place. She just did it out of obligation. That's kind of what it feels like. She's a scientist at heart, so she's going to want to stay in the lab and have somebody else go out and do all the fighting. So those are going to be some of the sort of emotional beats that get hit. But in terms of the actual story, in terms of villain, stuff like that, nothing's been released.
1: We also have a cut of some audio from Josh Horowitz speaking with Ryan Gosling and Emily Blunt in 2025, I think this was, about how Ryan wanted to play the character of Ghost Rider.
2: You told me Ghost Rider was the character you wanted to play. I spoke to Kevin Feige. You know this. You saw this. Did I help you out?
3: This
2: what
3: was
2: happened?
3: A magical moment. I told you Josh did? I'd like to play Ghost Rider.
4: You spoke to Kevin Feige and then...
3: He found Kevin Feige, corners him, does an interview with him. When he says, I would like this, all the lights go off.
5: Ryan's amazing. I'd love to find a place for him in the MCU.
2: That's the power of Feige.
3: Or the power what? Of Horowitz.
2: No, I have no power.
3: The combined power was just...
2: So any movement? Have I made any
3: nuclear
2: magic happen?
4: Do you remember, Josh, when you asked me about Ryan being in a superhero, yeah, and I said, no,
3: he would
4: Ryan,
3: never do it.
4: He would never do it.
3: You did. You said, yeah, Josh Horowitz asked me, and I told him you would never
4: said,
3: do
4: he,
3: it.
4: I said he'd never
3: I was like, I'd
4: do
3: love
4: it.
3: To. He's crazy.
2: Right? You don't even know your friend
4: like,
2: here.
4: I thought we wore it as a badge of honor that we weren't in superhero movies.
3: No, you do.
4: I know. I really thought, I don't know why, I just thought, well, Gosling's with me.
3: Come be in Ghost Rider.
4: What a turncoat.
2: Wow.
3: Ghost Rider.
2: You don't even know each other.
1: How does that work for you, Kevin, Ryan Gosling there?
0: Oh, I think it's great. I'm not a big Gosling fan, but I do sort of like him. Several years ago, as he was sort of reaching the peak of his fame and his success, he actually left his agent. And that was a very nice story because his agent had been his agent since he was a child actor. And she ran a very small agency. It wasn't big. It wasn't one of the ones you've heard of, like CAA, you know. But eventually he got too big for her to manage, so he had to find a new manager. But the fact was that all through his career, while he's in all these movies, and people loved him so much, he was sticking with the same manager that whole time. I'm saying manager, I mean agent. I apologize for the confusion. So Ryan Gosling is cool. Ghost Rider is cool. We already have a Ghost Rider movie, if people recall. It had Nicolas Cage in it. Ghost Rider, by the way, he's this spirit of vengeance guy. His head is a flaming skull, and he rides a motorcycle. And there's one throughout every era of history. So sometimes you'll see one, you know, in the Old West riding a horse or in the future riding, like, you know, a flying motorcycle or something like that. The Nick Cage movie was a Nick Cage movie. That's kind of really all you need to say about it. There was a television series, he was a character on Agents of S.H.I.E.L.D. That was not very good. It was not very interesting. So this should be pretty cool. The other thing about this is that it's being directed by Sean Levy. Now, Sean Levy's a big blockbuster director. He directed Deadpool versus Wolverine, if people saw that. He's also directing, or rather, he directed, I think they completed most of the principal photography on it. He directed Ryan Gosling in a Star Wars movie that's coming out, like, I think in a year or two. It's called Starfighter. So the two of them went from Star Wars right to Marvel. I think I like the fact I like when actors stick with certain directors and directors stick with certain actors. I think you always wind up getting kind of something good out of that. the Coen brothers have a lot of actors they work with.

0: Scorsese does too. Not that I'm comparing, you know, a superhero movie to the quality of the movies those guys make, but it is cool when there's a director and an actor who work together frequently. Yeah.
1: None of those are up to the quality of the Adam Sandler films, which I love, where they same cast every movie.
0: Yeah, absolutely. And that is honestly, apparently that's because Adam Sandler, his whole thing is his career is let me take care of my friends.
1: Yeah.
0: So he goes to make a movie in Hawaii. He brings everybody that's ever made a movie with him, and they all get a Hawaiian vacation for free out of the studio. He's apparently a great guy.
1: Yeah, it sounds like a fun way to live a life. So the approach of Adam Sandler, we don't have Adam on the lineup today, but you know, he made a lot of great comedy films, and Peter Dinklage has been in a few as well, with Will Ferrell in a couple, but he's been cast as Santa Claus in the latest film. Tell us about that.
0: Yeah, I like this a lot. So Olivia Wilde, the actress turned director, I mean, she still acts. She's got a movie out this year called The Invite, which I haven't seen yet, but it's apparently very, very good. She's making a Christmas movie. Jennifer Aniston is going to be in it. She's going to be sort of the main character, the protagonist. But Peter Dinklage is also going to be in it as Santa. Now, look, I'm not too qualified to comment on a lot of this, but I will, you know, be careful. Peter Dinklage generally does not like to take roles that have anything to do with his height. He doesn't want to do that. He doesn't want to do the little goblin role or the munchkin role or stuff like that. He wants to do real roles. And he's been managing to do that very well. And the first time I think a lot of people saw him was in the movie Elf, which was, you know, a Christmas movie, where he played a children's book author who was very full of himself and kind of also full of rage. And he conflicted with Will Ferrell, who was playing this sort of goody two-shoes. And Will Ferrell thought he was in Elf.
1: Yes.
0: So, you know, so there were some jokes about that. He like I said, famously, he does not generally like to take roles based on his height, but he also kind of does. Speaking of Marvel, he's in a Marvel movie, and he plays a giant, which I think is, you know, very cool and kind of cute and funny. This movie, him playing Santa Claus, I like it a lot because I don't think we've ever seen a little person playing Santa Claus.
1: Yeah.
0: We see tons of little people in Santa Claus movies, right? But Santa Claus is always towering over them, so I really like this a lot.
1: Yeah, I like that. Hollywood's busting a few stereotypes as well, breaking out. So it's good to
0: absolutely
1: see. It's good to see. Okay, there's a bit more, maybe a darker story, but there's an author who was on the set of a film being adapted from one of her books, but it's the relationship is soured. Can you tell us what's gone on?
0: Yeah, so there's an author named Tomi Adeyemi, apologies. She wrote a series of young adult children's novels. The first one is called Children of Blood and Bone. Now, YA is really, really hot right now. If there's a YA novel that, you know, more than 100 people read, it's going to get optioned for a movie. So, you know, it's not really surprising that this is a YA novel. But what happened was she, like I said, she was the writer and she was on set a lot. And this week, she came out and she said, you know, I've never been treated more badly. I left in tears. She was just very, very upset about the treatment that she received. She said, everyone has been made aware of this reality and they haven't done anything to make it better. If anything, they've only antagonized me. So she, you know, she claims that she's still being harassed by people from the production. But she doesn't go into specifics. And I think, you know, I don't know what's going to happen with this. The movie itself has a pretty fantastic cast. It's got Idris Elba. It's got Cynthia Erivo. It's got a couple other good people that I don't recall right now. But, you know, this happens once in a while. It actually reminds me of a few weeks ago when we talked about the woman who came out with sort of a stand-up bit that was less of a stand-up bit and more of a story about how Keegan-Michael Key's wife sort of, you know, pushed her out of a project that she had been working on with Keegan-Michael Key. So it's interesting that I guess because people have the internet right now, people have TikTok, people have social media that they can express themselves on, and they have a lot of followers. So I think it's interesting that we're seeing these kinds of stories happen more, where people kind of, rather than going to the press or trying to get a story written, excuse me, or something like that, they just go on their TikTok and they tell their followers what happened. Again, I don't know what happened to her. She doesn't go into specifics. And that, to me,

0: makes it a little bit suspect, because why wouldn't you go into specifics if you're sort of talking about the harassment you received on this movie? But I do hope that, you know, I've been on sets that are very tense because the person in charge is, you know, kind of a jerk. Or I've been on sets where people don't get treated very well for really no reason. There's kind of hierarchies that develop sometimes, and it gets very, very frustrating and very, very demoralizing. So I am sort of on her side, and I do wish she had provided some specifics. But she did sort of call attention to the fact that writers especially are kind of treated poorly on movies, that there is that kind of hierarchy. So we'll see. We'll keep an eye on this and see where it goes. I'm excited about the movie. But she said that it's probably not going to be much like the book.
1: And I think that's a common refrain. What is required for a fiction, for a novel to work is different to what is required for a film to work. The storytelling is different. And I can imagine sometimes it might be hard for an author to see their grand, sweeping 600-page story told in a short 90-minute film. There's always going to be creative differences. But once you've optioned your book away, you probably can't do anything. Not necessarily what happened here, because as you said, the statement was vague. But here's a little piece from the TikTok that she put out.
2: It's a reality that I've had to live with for about a year and a half. And everyone involved, at least at the highest level, has been made aware of this reality, and they haven't done anything to make it better. If anything, they've only antagonized me. I'm not going to speak on what I endured to make it through the young adult trilogy. I'm actually only going to speak about what happened after I left that set of my own film adaptation, hyperventilating and sobbing.
1: That was Tomi Adeyemi there. So as you say, hard to know exactly what the disappointment was that led to that. Okay.
0: Yeah, and as you say, you know, it may just be a case of a first-time author being, you know, on a movie set and never having really been exposed to the idea that your story is going to change a lot when they put it on the screen. So it could be something as simple as that, but let's reserve judgment.
1: Well, as we close today, Jared Leto has been in the news, not necessarily for the best reasons. Can you explain, as best we can, given that there's a trial unfolding, with what's happening there?
0: Yeah, sorry to bring you all these downer stories, but we did get to talk about Ghost Rider, I guess.
1: Sure.
0: Yeah, there's a documentary coming out this week, or I think it came out last week. I think it's actually something you can watch on the BBC. And the documentary is about Jared Leto. Now, about a year ago, a bunch of women came out and they said that Jared Leto had pursued them, had sort of not left them alone, pursued them sexually, pursued them romantically, had exposed themselves to him. And now this documentary adds more people. I think it's 10 victims now that have come out to say, you know, Jared Leto harassed me. Now, what's interesting about that is when it happened to Harvey Weinstein, there was a big hue and cry about it, and eventually Harvey Weinstein had to go away, right? And, you know, he kind of lost a lot of his mojo in Hollywood. Jared Leto is right now in the number 8 movie in America. And it's only number 8 because it's been out for 3 or 4 weeks. It's also apparently not very good. And last year he was in a Tron movie. He keeps getting these roles in these huge, huge blockbuster movies despite all these allegations. So it does sort of raise the question of, like, you know, who gets punished in Hollywood and who doesn't and why? Why has he not been held accountable? It's an interesting story. I do recommend that people find and watch the BBC documentary. I haven't seen it myself yet, but I am very interested because, you know, there are guys like this in Hollywood. I have met them and I have heard, you know, firsthand stories about them. And I don't know why. I don't know if there are any other industries where there are guys who sort of routinely expose themselves to people and don't get in trouble. But it is very kind of, you know, for an industry I love that makes movies and television, which is something that I really, truly love, it's so sad and frustrating to know that there's this guy sort of running loose doing whatever he wants.
1: And we should say Jared has denied all the allegations as well.
0: Yes, so correct. This is all alleged, yes. Yes,
1: and so this will go to trial, but there is a BBC documentary about that as well. Kevin, thanks for your time today.
0: Thanks, Ash.
1: Kevin Ott there, your overseas, overnight Hollywood correspondent. Stuart is next to me on the other side of the glass. This is what we'd like to do next.

crossover to Skippy. Well, this Toby Robinson, his dad made Skippy. So we'll all go on a journey to understand the show in more detail. Such an iconic program for Australia. Let's go behind the scenes with Toby after this.

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0: In the late 1960s, a kangaroo and a 9-year-old boy united, didn't they, in a charming series called Skippy, which became a global success. It was the creation of Lee Robinson, who also directed it, while his young children followed him around the set, hung around, quietly observing and enjoying the journey as this piece of Australian television history was being made. One of those children was Toby Robinson, who joins you now to take us behind the scenes of the show. Hello, Toby.
2: Hey, Ashwin. How are you?
0: I'm good. This is such a wonderful insight you have to Skippy, because sometimes people bring on directors and cast and crew. You were the child of Lee Robinson, so you maybe know best. How did your dad come up with the idea for Skippy?
2: Well, I mean, it was a progression, really, because he was busy making films in the 50s. And while he was making those films, 1956, television came into Australia. And that sort of put a big scare into the film industry, because they were like, well, you know, we've got the television industry coming in and we've got no way to compete with this. So he spent many years just contemplating this, and he worked for CBS television in 67, I think it was, made a very expensive TV show, $15 million for 7 episodes, which is amazing. But they shot it in black and white. And that was one of the things that Dad always remembered. He said, if we ever make anything for international release, it's got to be shot in colour. And I think that was part of the magic of what he did. So he was preparing for television. He was very much aware, as other filmmakers were, that this was coming. It was like a tide. It's almost like, you know, with the internet and web and YouTube, and, you know, that's also had an impact on filmmakers. So they went through that in the 50s with television, film going into the TV market.
0: So he was getting
2: so that's how it all came up. And then yes. I should mention that he went on a year's travel to sort of explore what he thought would work. And he always told me these stories. He said, yeah, you know, I went here, I was in Russia, I was in this place, I was in that place, I was watching what was on TV. And it always came back to the 5:30, 6 o'clock time slot, just before the news. And he said, we've got to make something in that time slot. And he was very attracted to the flipper idea and the Lassie concepts and the Rin Tin Tins and all those, and thought that, yeah, why not try and do something like that in Australia, create some sort of exposure about Australia, and try to use the characters that we got in Australia, our environment. I mean, we're one of the luckiest countries in the world with that, and that was something that he used as a character in everything that he did. The Outback was one of the characters, just as Skippy. The Outback was, or the park was, part of the character of the show. So that's what he sort of tried to highlight in those aspects of putting together this idea. Yeah. Of a TV show, a children's television show about a kangaroo.
0: Toby, that landscape pulls me in. Waratah National Park, you want to live there almost because it seems so peaceful. You've got Skippy, you've got the family. He's got this vision. He's seen Flipper, he's seen Lassie, he's created this Aussie vision. Did he then have to pull in writers, or was he penning scripts by himself to create the show?
2: No, he was penning. You know, he started writing when he was 7 years old. He used to write short stories, and then he wrote short stories during the war when he was fighting as well, and he became a war correspondent. So he has always been writing. He wrote radio for Chips Rafferty. So he was always writing, very adventurous writing. And he actually wrote the concept for Man in Space, Man from Space, that the pilot episode of Skippy, which I've actually got his handwritten, the synopsis about 9 pages long. It sort of outlines exactly what it's about. All the characters have the same names except for Matt Hammond. He was called Dan. And Skippy was called Smokey.
0: Okay.
2: So that was the original Skippy. So that's a little secret for everyone, because I don't think anyone knows that.
0: No.
2: I'm the one with the hard copy. But, yeah, no, it was originally it was Smokey, and then there was a lot of discussion with John McCallum, Dad's partner, regarding the name Spring. And Dad always said that it reminded him of a spring in a car, you know, like a shock absorber.
0: Yeah.
2: He said, it's too clunky, you know, and Smokey and Skippy, and that's something my sister Christine said to me yesterday. She said, oh, they sound almost the same. And, you know, it's a grey eastern kangaroo. And so Smokey, it sort of worked, I guess, you know, but, yeah, I'm glad they changed it to Skippy. Skippy's, or Dad changed it to Skippy.
0: Yes, yeah, Smokey the Bush Kangaroo, it's almost like a grown-up name, Smokey. I think Skippy's nice and fun and youthful. So,
2: yes,
0: so now
2: agree.
0: The creative vision is in place. How does the team come together to make this TV show?
2: Right, well, they basically, you know, Dad's connections in the film industry, he had all the, you know, the people required that he could go out there and bring them together, and he had all the contacts with actors, and so he was in a really good place at that time to be able to bring all these people, all these very talented people, I must say, to the show. And like I said, the first couple of episodes, you know, had a big impact on writing them and being part of the process, part of obviously the first season. And then it got busier, and you know, they employed more people, and Dad had a lady called Joy Cavill, and she was a powerhouse and an unsung hero of the Skippy series. But Joy Cavill was Dad's assistant, like his producer. She worked with him. So things changed. But in the first season, yeah, he was very much on top of it, very much on top of the scripts and what the stories were about. And he, in fact, wrote a Bible for the script writers to be able to follow a line, a storyline that had to sort of have certain things in it. They've always talked about these five elements, but there are much more. There were like 30 or so. But the five that were the most important, I wrote these down actually because I never seem to remember them.
0: One is that Skippy's not a pet, is it? Like Skippy...
2: Yeah, right. First one, not a pet. Skippy is free to roam the countryside, come and go as she pleases. Mateship comes over authority. So that's the big mateship thing that Dad wanted, that there was this mateship thing. And it really did work in the show, you know, this mateship. And also that the police were our friends and that they worked with the authority, but friendship was always more prominent than authority. Mm. And using the landscape as a character and keeping it simple, you know, and keeping it, sincere.
0: Yes.
2: It had to remain sincere. Yeah.
0: That's why it's lovely to watch all these years later, because you feel good. You never feel dirty watching Skip. You never feel assaulted or challenged. It's just lovely television. It takes you on a bit of an adventure. If you've got a question for Toby about this work, this fantastic work that his father Lee had created, you can call us on 1300 800 222. You can text as well, 0437 774 774. Julie has texted from Arthurville. I went to a horse riding camp and I believe the producer's daughter was there. I can't remember her name after 50 years. She told us about the new show Skippy and taught us the Skippy song. There would have been about 15 girls going on trail rides singing their lungs out to the theme song. The day the show first aired, I made sure our family were all watching and I sang the song. It was fun because only Mum knew. Yes, it's my horse's birthday today. So that song that would have become an earworm at the time, wouldn't it?
2: Well, I'm wondering if that was Throsby Riding School.
0: Possibly,
2: because I don't know. Maybe that caller who texted in, maybe she could let us know if that was Throsby's.
0: Yeah.
2: Because then it would make sense. I might know. But she might be talking about my other sister, Christine. Because, you know, Melissa, she was in one of the episodes, but she was a big fan of the show. So she'd tell everyone about it and try to teach them the songs and everything. So, she loved it.
0: So Missy was in one of the episodes. I think the children arrived from overseas. Were you ever cast in an episode?
2: Not in the original, no. I did get a... I did get a little part in Skippy and the Intruders, which my dad wrote and created, directed that as well. And he got me in as a little pedestrian, having to cross the road. But what I remember about that was when I watched it, like I was probably 50 when I finally saw it. I was like, wow, that's not what I remember. I remember there were just throngs of people, like hundreds of people watching, but they were behind the camera. So when I was watching, it just looks like a deserted pedestrian crossing. Yes. But in fact, it was like they'd wrangled all the crowd behind the camera so they could watch. Mm. And it was quite an exciting moment, even though it was just walking across the road.
0: Yeah, the magic of filmmaking, it always looks very different to what you see on set. Bill has called us from Flemington. Hi, Bill. Sorry, one second. Bill, just let me get your line up correctly. Hello, Bill.
3: G'day, Ash and Toby. Toby, remember when Skippy went to the races and backed the winner?
2: Yes, I do.
3: That was very good.
2: I remember that. All pulling the money out of the pouch.
3: It was very funny, wasn't it? And the great jingle.

0: that sang the song. There might be somebody out there who might know that and the name of the school of the children that actually sang it. Yeah, but I don't know that personally.
1: Yeah, it's very catchy. A very catchy tune, wasn't it?
0: Oh, it was great. I mean, you know, everybody knew it, and not only in Australia. You know, I mean, I live here in Amsterdam, and when I came here, people would say, oh, where are you from? Australia. Oh, g'day, Skip. I go, you just don't know how close you are.
2: Yeah.
0: You really don't know. So, yeah, people, you know, they associate us Australians, you know. We've almost, it's in our DNA, you know, that we have that connection, and then and globally, you know, people do remember us in that context with the kangaroo, and the kangaroo is now the representative of Australia. You know, like America's got the bald eagle, we've got the kangaroo, and whether that's part of Skippy's doing or not, I'm not sure, but it's certainly nice to think it is.
1: Yeah, it's great.
2: Thank you for calling in, Bill.
1: Yeah, thank you.
0: Thanks, Bill.
2: This is a text message that's come in, Toby. What were the actors like? What can you tell us about the people?
0: Well, they were all very nice. I mean, Ken James, wonderful human being. Tony Bonner, great man. Gary Pankhurst, I didn't know him, unfortunately. I really wanted to, you know. He was somebody that I, you know, he's a few years older than me. And, yeah, he was somebody I really would have liked to have gotten to know better because, yeah, he and I sort of, I felt he and I had a connection. And I in fact, watching Skippy Australia's First Superstar, he's interviewed for the first time ever, and he talks about how he felt when he was younger about Skippy and how he felt when he got older, and he understood the impact that he'd had on Australia and the world.
2: Yeah.
0: And I really could resonate with that because I also felt that growing up, you didn't really pay that much attention to it. You know, it was just part of your life. But when you get older and you start to see how others were affected by it, you realize, well, this really was something that had such a lot of momentum and something you should be very proud that your father was part of that achievement. And so I am very proud of him for what he did. But yeah. I should mention that he didn't do this alone. He had two partners, and I call them the pyramid of power. And John McCallum, he was the marketing guru, and Bob Austin was the, I guess you could say, the financial and legal architect, because they created all the merchandising. And, I mean, it was a huge thing. I mean, just imagine the syndication requirements legally for setting this thing up for 128 countries around the world. So, you know, these two gentlemen were integral parts of this mechanism. And without them, maybe Skippy would have been shelved and it would have been seen by Australians and that would have been it. But through that legal ability to get it out there and do it right without making mistakes, and at that time when we weren't really ready or prepared legally to go out there and do that, we have to figure it out and find their way in doing that. I think that was a huge challenge, which they basically nailed it on the head. And all those elements are part of that success.
2: Your dad had the writing skill, which you mentioned, from a very young age, and the directing skill. So obviously someone has to help with business. You really need a good team. So your dad found that good team. And we'll keep Toby on to the other side of the news. So if you have a question for him, 1300 800 222 is the number. Someone has texted, Lawrence here. I still have my childhood square Skippy plate about 50 years old. So the merch is still around, floating around. Peter has called in from Rolly Stone. Hi, Peter.
3: Yes, good morning. We grew up in the country and had pet kangaroos. The reality was, you know, they were vermin, and sometimes the large ones are shot. And if they had a Joey, we would take that home and Mum would raise it. They'd drink milk. And we used to joke that Skippy's more intelligent than ours because it can...
2: You just cut out there, Peter. Did you say it could understand English?
3: Understand. Bottle, Laura.
2: Peter, I'll just give it one more try. It's just your line is a little bit fuzzy, but I love this story. Can you try again, please? No, I think Peter's...
0: We just lost
2: Peter. The line's a bit fuzzy. You're coming through fine and clear from Amsterdam, though, as well, Toby. But Peter was talking about Skippy understanding

0: English. Was that one of the rules that Skippy could understand all the characters in the series or just understand and talk to Sonny?
1: Well, I think it was more about how to drive the narrative, really. It was just each story, you know, if someone fell in the mine well or whatever, you know, it was like, oh, Skippy, what's that? Oh, fell down the mine shaft? Oh, better go.
0: Yeah.
1: Well, I mean, you know what I mean? It wasn't like Clancy could understand. Sometimes she could, sometimes not. Some, you know, it was more about how it drove the script, really.
0: Yes, yeah.
1: That was really what the context of that really meant.
0: Yeah, that's
1: just
0: that's
1: drive
0: fair.
1: The script, just drive the story.
0: Story,
1: you know?
0: First. Julie's given us a call from Arthurville in New South Wales. Hello, Julie.
2: Hello. I'm Julie that wrote in about riding out at the horse riding school, which was out at Wilberforce, the back of Windsor, Sydney Way.
1: Oh.
2: Sorry.
1: No, I thought it was the Throsby one, but it's not the same one.
2: No, and but this young girl, I mean, you had all the movie stars' kids out there, Maggie Tapley's kids and all Barry Crocker's kids, and that's where they used to go. And I happened to be there when she was talking about the new show, and it's been a thing right through my life. Like, I watched it all the time, and the story of learning the song I've often told people about. But it was a beautiful show, and I'm living on a property where we're surrounded with kangaroos now. So.
1: Oh, that's wonderful.
2: Yeah.
1: Do they ever come to visit you? Do you feed them?
2: Oh, no, our dash hounds won't let them near the fence.
0: Oh, gosh.
1: Oh, that's a shame. I'd be feeding them.
2: No. The farmers don't particularly like them out here, but we do.
1: Well, you know, I went to boarding school and went to school with a lot of farmers, and I would go and stay on these country properties, and they take me out shooting kangaroos, and it was for me a very traumatic experience. I understand.
2: We don't allow any shooting around us.
1: No.
2: And I agree with you, but there is a reason for it.
1: And I mean, I'm going back to when I was like 12 years old. So, and even earlier. So, yeah, it was a time when farmers had to control the kangaroos. And I understood that from their perspective. Yeah. But from my perspective, it was a little weird, to say the least. Yeah.
2: We're in the same way, with exactly. But thank you for coming on and sharing it.
1: Oh, you're welcome. Thank you.
2: You're welcome.
1: Thank you.
0: Thanks for calling in, Julie. Yeah, it's really nice to have your insights, Toby, because you have this inside view of this TV show. You heard conversations that the rest of us didn't get to hear that wouldn't have been discussed in magazine interviews by cast and crew. So we'll get to some of those questions.
1: One of them, though,
0: before we take our next caller, how many kangaroos were there and can you tell us anything about them?
1: Well, yeah, I can. You know, if you watch anything and they talk about the number of kangaroos, the number's between 9 and 14. And it's sort of weird that they don't have an actual number. And I remember talking to Dad and I said to him, how many Skippies were there? And he says, well, in the first season, there were 7. And I said, okay, well, how many in the second? He said, well, maybe 9, you know. But he said, I think there was always 7. I said, well, how do you know that, Dad? He says, well, I paid the bills. What do you think? So that's how I know it was 7, because, you know, he was the one that paid the bills for the training. And Scotty Denholm, who was the trainer. But, like, one thing which I wanted to mention was that when Missy and I were young, one of the kangaroos, the three main, was Jojo, Whippy, I think, or what, doesn't matter. One of them was called Jojo, and Jojo came and lived with us in June, July of 1968 for a couple of months, and Jojo was the kangaroo that they take out for exhibitions. So she was really calm with the public, and people could pat her and all this. And she lived with us, and my mother, which Melissa was telling me, trained Jojo to be calm not only with us but also with our dog. We had a Labrador, so the Labrador and Jojo would play together, and So we were there to sort of help train the kangaroo to prepare it for what it was going to start to do. So that was an exciting thing for us to have that kangaroo, because I remember it used to, because my one of my sisters, I was talking to her, and she said, you know, Mum used to love it when Jojo would jump down the hallway. And I said, you know, that's funny. I remember that as well. And that was, for me, one of the most beautiful things, to see a kangaroo jumping down the hallway in your house. Yeah. Well, who could say that they had that experience in their life?
0: House hallways were for cricket. They were for fast bowling, not for kangaroos.
1: So yeah.
0: Get it right.
1: That's right, yeah.
0: We've got a few minutes to the news, so just stick around for this conversation. Because we'll take, yeah, and people calling in as well. So I wasn't telling you to stick around, but everyone who's listening, just stick around, just because, yeah, Toby's got some fascinating insights. So, yeah, you can call in on 1300 800 222. Toby, Ray has called us from on the road. Ray the Truckee. Hello, Ray.
3: G'day, Ashton. G'day, Toby. How are you guys?
0: Good.
1: G'day, Ray.
0: What's your observation?
3: I remember some time ago, maybe 12, 18 months ago, I can't remember if it was Trevor or Rob's show, one of the ladies who was actually one of the singers in the choir was on the air with him.
1: With the Skippy theme song, you mean?
3: Yes.
0: Oh. This might solve our problem, Toby, of who were the choir.
3: I can't remember her name.
1: She would have been a child, of course, when she...
0: Sorry, you go, Ray?
3: I can't remember her name or the choir, but, yeah, she was quite insightful into what she was saying about how they sang the song.
0: Did she have any insights that you can remember of what they were doing with the song? Any insights you remember?
3: I think they only had a couple of days practice, and then they just sang the song, and it was almost taped straight away, I think.
0: Yeah, it really works.
3: Going from memory,
1: it's a great song. I mean, you've only got to hear the first two bars, and you know what it is.
0: Whistle. I don't know who did the whistle, but it worked.
1: My father did the whistle.
0: Oh, wow. He was a polymath. Did everything.
1: He was a little bit, yeah. Yeah, he never liked that, though. He didn't like having too many credits.
0: Right.
1: In fact, there was an interview done once with Bruce Beresford, one of our great Australian directors, and he interviewed Dad back in, like, early 90s. And he said to Dad, he said, well, one of your films, it doesn't have a scriptwriter. And he said, yeah, well, that's because I didn't want more than two credits. And I feel like, you know, it's a bit over-blusting myself that... Yes. You know, and he never liked that. So Chips and them would only share two credits each.
0: Yeah, and I think if you've got director, producer, you don't need whistler. Like, that feels superfluous, don't you?
1: No.
0: Yeah.
1: No. But I do like, you know, like Robert Rodriguez, you know, he's a great director. He always shows cameraman, editor, director, you know, he'll throw it all down. And I think, yeah, well, you did that. You're entitled to let us know you did that.
0: Yeah.
1: That's what I think.
0: That is fair. Ray, thank you for calling in. In the meantime, if you've just joined, Toby Robinson is the son of Lee Robinson, who created Skippy. And we're diving into this iconic Australian TV show. What are the stories that you wouldn't have heard in magazine interviews, TV interviews, that Toby knew because he was in the house when Jojo the kangaroo was bounding down the corridor? How many kangaroos were there on set? What were their personalities? All these kind of background insider questions. If you have them, you can give us a call on 1300 800 222, or text 0437 774 774. I'm Ashwin Sekar. Stu will take the call. I have to let you go to 5 minutes of news, and then we'll continue with our Skippy conversation after that.
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0: ABC News with Andrew Kaloupas. Israel has yet to say whether it will comply with Hamas's demands that it withdraw troops from Gaza and stop all attacks on the territory if the group agrees to completely disarm under a new peace proposal. Here's Tim Wharton.
1: There's been scepticism from both inside Israel and Gaza over how likely it is that President Donald Trump's latest declaration of what he called a monumental step forward to achieving peace will

0: actually happen. Under the agreement, Hamas has agreed to completely disarm if Israel withdraws its forces from the territory and stops its attacks on Gaza. The president says the deal will be carried out in phases, with Israeli forces withdrawing as disarmament proceeds and an international stabilization force comes in, working with a new Palestinian police force. Mr. Trump also claims that Israel is very happy with the agreement, but there has been no official comment from the Netanyahu government.
1: Spain's Prime Minister Pedro Sanchez has condemned the mass influx of thousands of migrants into the North African enclave of Ceuta from Morocco, calling it an attack on Spain. About 60,000 migrants have entered the Spanish territory from Morocco in the past 24 hours, which is equivalent to 70% of the city's population. During the attempted crossing, at least 41 migrants died. Spanish troops and police have now been sent to Ceuta. Mr. Sanchez says his country is standing with the city against human traffickers.
2: What happened yesterday was an attack, a violation of Spain's territorial integrity. Ceuta is a Spanish city. What happened deserves our utmost condemnation. We will cooperate with the autonomous government of Ceuta. We will use all state resources to guarantee safety.
1: A new report has found Australian children aged 10 to 15 are using social media at the same rate as before the implementation of the Albanese government's world-leading social media bans. Harry Buttonshaw reports.
3: Children under 16 have been banned from using platforms like Instagram, Snapchat and TikTok since last December. But a report from the eSafety Commissioner points to a flawed system. The country's online watchdog found more than 80% of kids were still using age-restricted platforms 3 months after the ban took effect. Around half of the children who retained their accounts said platforms hadn't even checked their age. The report echoes that, attributing the lackluster impact of the trailblazing reforms to what it says is the platform's failure to implement effective age assurance measures.
1: Ambulance Victoria has issued its condolences to the family of a woman who died after waiting 2 hours for care at her home in Melbourne's southwest. The woman, aged in her 90s, suffered a fall at her Hoppers Crossing home and passed away before paramedics arrived Friday morning. 000 Victoria says there was no delay in answering or responding to the call for help, which was triggered by a medical alarm company. Ambulance Victoria's Jordan Emery says crews were under pressure when the call came through.
4: Ambulance Victoria was under a period of heightened demand at that time. That demand has been consistent with other evenings and mornings over the last couple of weeks.
1: Australia's cyclists have claimed back-to-back gold medals at the Commonwealth Games in Glasgow, with Georgia Baker triumphing in the women's 10-kilometre scratch race and Oliver Bledin leading an all-Australian podium in the men's 4,000-metre individual pursuit. Lee Hoffman led a trio of Australians into the final of the men's Kirin after compatriots Felicity Wilson-Haffenden and Sophie Edwards were disqualified from the women's individual pursuit for uniform breaches earlier in the day. Australia's track and field stars are beginning a packed night of athletics finals, with sprinters Lachlan Kennedy and Tori Lewis taking to the tracks for their respective 200-metre finals. In the NRL, the Canterbury Bankstown Bulldogs have struck a blow to the Melbourne Storm's dwindling finals hope after a 36-22 win in Melbourne. Here's Brett Sprigg.
5: An impressive second half set up the win for the Bulldogs after a 16-all half-time deadlock. Two tries to captain Stephen Crichton put the exclamation point on the victory, which puts Canterbury back in the top eight. The injury-depleted Storm now faced with the prospect of missing the finals for the first time in 16 years. Earlier in Wollongong, the Dolphins held off a fast finishing St. George Illawarra Dragons, winning 28-22. Brett Sprigg, ABC Sport, Melbourne.
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7: Good morning. Welcome back, or if you've just joined us, we are talking about the TV show Skippy. It was created in 1967 or 8, late 60s, by Lee Robinson. Lee's son, Toby, is with us now, giving us the insider insights into the show that really, I think, was the first major Australian cultural export into the world, still talked about years later. Toby, I've had a couple of questions for you already, asking whether you were...
8: Right.

0: got into film and television? And more broadly, did your dad encourage you and the kids to follow him into that world?
1: Well, you know, that's a really good question. That's actually a very complex question, because my father wasn't the sort of person. Well, I had a brother who was very talented, and he went into the film industry and did very well. And my dad really helped him. But I would say to him, oh, I want to go film school. Why? Well, why not? Well, why? Why don't you just go and work on a film set? You'll learn it quicker there than if you go to school. I'd say, yeah, but why don't I? And he'd say, well, do you want to go to school? Okay, I'll get you into the film school. No, I want to get it on my own. Well, you won't get in if I don't help you, that sort of thing.
0: Yeah.
1: So eventually I went into advertising, because I had a friend of mine, very good friend of mine, whose father was a big advertising guy who was friends with Bryce Courtney. And I don't know if you know who he is, but he's the author that wrote The Power of One. Yeah. And I got an interview to go and work for him, and went in, and he talked to me, and he said his father, this advertising man, had written the letter for me. And he said, well, you didn't write this. This was written by Dennis Everingham, who was a famous writer at the time called The Bear. And he said to me, look, I'm not going to give you a job. You have to rewrite this. But I know who you are, and I know who your father is. Why don't you go into film? You've got a much better opportunity to do that than go into advertising, which you don't know anyone who's in that. I said, that's exactly why I want to do that.
0: Yeah.
1: Because for me, it was still advertising. It was still television, and because that's what I sort of went into, was more the TV side, making TV commercials and stuff like that, than actually getting into the film industry and making movies. But I would have liked to have been an actor, if I could say that.
0: Yes. Yeah. And yeah, what a wonderful, you were exposed to it so very young. So I can imagine you would have picked up some tips and tricks along the way from the Hammonds, watching them up close. Mike has given us a call, Toby from Townsville. Hi, Mike.
2: Oh, g'day, Ashwin and Toby, is it?
0: Yes.
1: Mike, yeah, hey, g'day, mate.
2: Yeah, g'day. Mate, I've been a Skippy fan, of course, but I'm also a bit of a fan of your dad's earlier work, and I did just a couple of things, like I'm amazed at the way he went out and he did the King of the Coral Sea, I think it was, with somebody, Taylor, somebody might remember him as an actor. I mean, I remember him, and Chips Rafferty, of course, and that. But, I mean, that was done in 1954. That just must have been
1: an
2: incredible time.
1: Yeah, well, I think exciting as well, you know. I mean, Rod Taylor wasn't even – he was just a radio actor. And the old man, I guess, you know, they say Dad discovered him, but, well, you know, I guess he did. But, Rod Taylor was in his first movie, and, in fact, Rod Taylor's last film was with Quentin Tarantino.
2: Just to be involved in that industry in such a young country back then, it's fascinating. I mean, he did Attack Force Z, I think, was probably one of his most recent ones with Mel Gibson.
1: Yeah, that's right, and Sam Neill.
2: Oh, right.
1: Sam Neill was in that as well, yeah.
2: There's a lot more to him, eh? He really put Australia on the map. What a fella. He was quite the pioneer.
1: Well, yeah, you know, as the son, I do agree with you. And, you know, I feel sometimes he's a bit of a forgotten hero of the film industry, because he did sort of, you know, he was a pioneer in the film industry. He sort of helped develop the industry. He worked with the prime ministers to change laws, and you know, I think he had an integral part in developing it and creating what it is today. I don't say he did it single-handedly, but he certainly was part of the helping process of making it what it is today.
2: Well, he was a man that went into the Central Outback back in the day. I'm trying to think of the times he did it, but I mean, Namajiri did a documentary on him and his painting. I mean, that's quite special.
1: That's 1946 he did that. You do know your stuff. He made that in 1946. In 1945, he wrote the script for the story, which he was working with the Department of Interior, and they asked him to do that. And so he wrote it, and then they had a director, and my dad was the assistant director. He goes up to Alice, and the director says, he's a British guy, and he says, I'm out of here. He says, what do you mean? He says, I'm leaving. I can't handle this heat.

0: rang back to the Department of Interior. He said, look, we've got a problem. We've got no director. And they said, okay, well, what are we going to do? And Dad said, well, look, give me a day. I'll figure out how to direct and I'll direct it. And they said, well, who are you going to call? He said, I'm going to call Harry Watts. Who's Harry Watts? Well, he made Eureka Stockade. And I'll ask him to give me some direction on how to shoot a shot, you know, and what I need to know, techniques and that. So he said he got an hour with Harry Watts, and then he went on and he directed 5 months he spent with Albert Namatjira, and there was him and a guy called Axel Poignick, and he was his cameraman. And not only that, they shot it in colour back in 1946.
1: I mean, nobody would have documented that if it wasn't. I mean, I'm just amazed that I'm very impressed. I have looked at it, and it, just how he went out and did that. He's quite an impressive fella.
0: I agree. I think he is too. I mean, okay, he's my father, but I still, if he was somebody else's father and they were telling me, I think that's pretty impressive, man. You got a pretty impressive dad there.
2: Thank you. Thank you for calling in, Mike, as well. One of the other questions that we got, Toby, is it's popped down a little bit. Someone said, I'd love to introduce Skippy to my children. Where can I watch it? And I'm looking at Channel 9 now in the studio. It's on right now. So this, I think, is the regular time slot in Australia. It's quite early for some people, 4:11 a.m. Eastern time. Oh, this is an episode I've just watched recently where someone's poisoning setting traps around the national park as well, bear traps and the like. So
0: that's Tread Softly, that episode.
2: Right, Tread Softly is on right now on Channel 9. So you can watch it still if...
0: Well, you know, Ashwin, very importantly, that was the environmental episode because... When I was younger, I never understood why they made an episode about trapping, but there was a whole ecological there was no how would I say that? No one was really thinking about that. Mm. And there was problems with trapping and in the parks and whatnot. So they created a campaign talking about that, and then the producers of Skippy said, well, we'll make an episode to create awareness for trapping, and that's why the people that get trapped are the adults and not the children, because it's all about humans getting in the traps and how we can deter that by not putting the traps out there.
2: Yeah.
0: So they got very much into the environment, and they had a lot of stories that were very targeted to that period of time as well.
2: Yeah, they really bounced off the culture, which is another thing that elevates the episodes when they bounce off the culture in certain ways. Your dad, he wasn't Lee on set, was he? He was Mr. Robinson.
0: Mr. Robinson, that's right. Yeah, everyone had to call him Mr. Robinson. Yeah.
2: Does that reveal something? Because obviously a very creative person, but also he liked a bit of structure as well and efficiency. What do you think? Can you tell us about his style on set?
0: Well, he had a very strict style. He wanted everybody to be doing their jobs and not be mucking around and, you know, doing things that were not relevant to the job. And I think that, you know, for him, being a filmmaker, you know, coming out of radio, going into film, you know, learning how to do all that with minimum people to help him and crews to work with him and experienced people to actually make it happen, you know, he just sort of developed this sort of strict approach to handling the crew, and that they would sort of look up to him, not in a negative way, but just like he would set the example and they would follow his example. And I think that the crews and the cast and everyone, you know, they all liked him, you know, they didn't dislike him, they respected him. And, you know, that's what I always noticed was the way he was treated by his colleagues. And yeah, they liked him, they respected him, and they respected what type of person he was and what he was able to achieve. So yeah, he was strict, but he was strict for a reason. I was just going to say that I was watching Christopher Nolan talk about that. I mean, these guys, they don't even allow cell phones on their, you know, or chairs.
2: Yeah.
0: You know, they're all so strict. You have to be, you know, you've got to be able to keep people like focused and not distract on other things, and sitting in a chair or a telephone is a distraction.
2: Yeah, interesting. And also it's expensive to make television, so I guess you have to focus while you're at work to really get the job done as well. But yeah, it's delightful watching. I'm just watching it out of the corner of my eye, those old episodes.

0: It's like a diving into a simpler Australia as you watch.
1: Yeah.
0: Roz has given us a call. Hello, Roz.
2: Hello.
0: What's your question?
2: I didn't have a question.
0: Or observations.
2: An observation. My longest-term friend played a stand-in for Gary.
1: Oh, really?
2: When Gary was in a hot air balloon in some episode of Skippy, I don't remember which one, but my greatest friend, Pauline, played.
1: He was a stuntman.
2: She was.
1: It was a girl.
2: Yeah. And she stood for Gary in a hot air balloon.
0: Oh, wow.
1: Yeah, I remember that episode.
2: Yes. And she looked really a great mop of black hair.
0: Yeah.
2: And she was fabulous in that.
1: Well, I'll have to watch that next time and look out for her.
2: Yes, she was there. And I also did a stand-in for Gary's aunt. Yeah, I did a little dive into a pool.
1: So you were on the set of Skippy then?
2: Yes, I was.
1: Oh, well. Do you remember what episode it was that you were in?
2: Wouldn't have a clue.
1: Okay.
2: Don't remember.
1: But you were swimming in the water.
2: No, I dived in to a pool and it was the water was really churning.
1: Okay.
0: Roz, was Lee happy with your dive? Did you get it on the first take?
2: Oh, I think so.
0: Good.
1: Did you call him Mr. Robinson?
2: I don't remember, but I know that the water was churning.
0: Yeah.
2: It was really quite dangerous. And I had to dive between two rocks and then go underground and try and underwater and trying to find the rope because there were boats. There were all sorts of things churning the water up.
0: I remember this was an episode where one of the characters gets their foot trapped in a rock, don't they? And the water's rising.
1: Oh, yeah. Isn't that the doctor, that German doctor?
0: Yes, I can't remember the names, but this episode sounds familiar, Roz. There might have found to be one like that. Roz, thank you for calling in as well. So, there were some adventurous parts for people who jumped in as extras or anything. It was filmmaking was different back then, wasn't it, Toby?
1: Oh, yeah, big time. I mean, there's an episode called Oats, and in that there's a man who's fighting a fire and his coat gets on fire. And I was asked, well, what would they do about that? I said, they just say to him, we're going to set you on fire. We'll put a piece of leather underneath his jacket and just go for it. And that's it. I mean, back in those days, it wasn't, it wasn't like it is today. There wasn't the control. Even for Sonny, he had to do schoolwork. And while he was there, he had a teacher that was with him, I think, a lot of the time. I could be incorrect about that, but he had to spend time learning schoolwork while he was there.
0: Yes. Well, you had the Ranger Station radio if he ever needed to online classes, right?
1: That's as well.
0: Yeah, that's just it was charming. I was pulled in by Sonny's homeschooling as well. It added to the magic of the episode. If you've just joined us, Toby Robinson, whose dad Lee made Skippy, is joining us now, answering some questions about it. We were just saying it's on Channel 9 right now, so Skippy lives on television if you still need to watch it. But Lee has given us a call. Hello, Lee.
3: Hello.
0: Hello. What's your question or story?
3: Oh, no, I worked on Skippy.
0: Ah, what were you doing?
3: Way back when.
0: Yeah.
3: And I've met Toby. I'm sure I've met Toby because I know he's...
1: Well, what's your last name? What's
3: Hewing.
1: Your last name?
3: Hewing.
1: Lee Hewing.
3: Yes.
1: What were you doing on Skippy?
3: Oh, well, I was a young kid. I was an assistant editor. And There was Don Saunders and
1: Don.
3: Don and I remember it well.
1: Wow, because you know Don Saunders, I know him very, very well because he went on and worked for my dad for many different series.
3: Yes.
1: Wonderful, wonderful guy.
3: Yeah, good one, Don.
1: But you remember me, do you? You remember me?
3: I know your sister Melissa.
1: Yes, and, definitely. And, yeah,
3: and I was a neighbour of theirs in just outside Barrowville. In New South Wales.
1: Really? Yeah, right. So you do know Missy very well.
3: I do, I do. And I'm sure you must have been at one of the parties I played in the band in the garage band
1: there. With Alfie.
3: Yeah.
1: Oh wow. Okay. Because you know, I've been to a few of those parties.
3: And we had a great time. and your brother was there as well. And so we're bringing back lots of memories. But, I had a great education working as an assistant editor and continued on up until the mid-'80s.
1: So you kept the career going.
3: I did, yeah.
1: So you started, you like many others, started your career on the Skippy series.
3: Yes, yeah.
1: Yeah, exactly. A lot of people did. Lee, a lot of people did, and it's funny when I start looking into research about this, how important that was to sort of build the industry up and getting all that success and making us look like we were actually good at what we were doing, and that sort of got things started to move, and you know, the industry started to grow, and I think we can all be grateful for.
3: It was one of the foundations of that started, and some wonderful people have come through as well.
1: I agree.
0: Lee, I was wondering as well.
1: You know, Lee.
0: Sorry, you go.
1: Sorry, Tony. Lee. I was going to say, Lee, that Missy was going to come on the show.
0: Yeah.
3: Oh, was she?
1: She was actually going to come on, but yeah, she couldn't. She had something that she had to do. But
0: Lee, yeah, if anyone was a childhood friend of Missy, or maybe we can see if we can share contacts with Missy if she wants to get in touch with them or anyone, because it seems like some people grew up with Missy as well. So, yeah, you can message Stu.
1: Oh, yeah.
0: Stu's text, our text, is 0437-774-774. If you do have that sort of childhood connection, we can pass that on. And, Lee, you, as an assistant editor, your job must have been to make the kangaroo look almost human with the tricks and the things that it used to do with its hands and feet. You would have had to create those illusions, wouldn't you, for us?
3: Oh, well, yes. I was an assistant more than actually cutting. But I just have terrific fond memories. Being in the cutting room with those lovely, lovely fellows who taught me my trade, and also being on set, Ken James and so forth. Listening to the show just brought back fantastic memories. But I couldn't believe that Toby, when I turned on the radio, Toby's on. Talk about skipping.
0: Yeah, it's a great combination. We don't often hear from the sons talking about their dad's show. It works.
3: Well, I had a few scotches with Lee too.
0: Oh, yes.
3: Yeah. We shared it.
1: Oh, well, good for you, mate. You know. That's all I'll say to that one. Yeah.
0: Thanks for calling in, Lee. I mean, I wasn't even around in 1967, but it's bringing back memories for me as well. It's just nostalgia is just flooding back in, just thinking about those times. Gavin has called from the Northern Beaches. Hello, Gavin.
4: Hello, how are you? And hello, Toby.
0: Hi, Gavin.
1: Yeah, hey, Gavin.
0: Good.
4: Well, it's been interesting listening to you because I will say what your father started is still going. So I purchased a business called Molson Power, and Del Molson was the lighting engineer on Skippy. The son is called Bo Molson. And he tells how the technology at the time to get the lights working, you know, where they were in, you know, in very remote areas using big batteries and so on. So I purchased a business from Bo, Molson Power is still running. We do ABC work and so on. So from those start, his father was called Del Molson, I believe, a Liverpudlian. So I don't know if you remember him, okay. He was on set. Very odd for me because you can probably tell I'm English. Oh, I grew up watching it, and then 30 years later, here I am talking to you about running the film company that started Skippy. But, look, the thing was, it was just what they did is they had to develop the technology of how do you get the big lights that they used to use in the film industry, how do you get the power of those in remote areas. I believe Terry Hills was one of the locations and others. And it was big batteries that were charged up overnight and then taken onto set and would only last sort of 10 to 15 minutes, I'm told. Now, of course, we have generators and so on.
1: Yeah, but I remember as well, they used to use those foam boards with the silver, like aluminium foil covered, and then they just catch the light and they shine it onto people, you know? I don't think they do that anymore.
4: Well, they do, actually. In fact, it's called a fill-in as such. So one of the hardest things nowadays is not lighting, because the cameras are so good, they don't need lighting. One of the hardest things is actually to block big direct sunlight. So you'll often see on film sets big, we call them cloths, you know, the 30-meter cloths. And you'll often see a guy running in front of the main actor with a fill-in. They're now gold plated bits of board, but yeah, in your day or in your father's day, they used to use bits of polystyrene that used to snap in half as they ran, I'm told. Now they use a bit of gold plated kind of they fold out, and they're often used to fill in their face, because obviously if you've got a sun behind, especially with the Australian sun, you need to make sure that you can see the actor's face. So I'm going to say well done to your father, because he started a business that's still going strong. So
1: yeah, it's amazing, isn't it?
0: Thank you for calling in, Gavin, as well.
1: Thanks, Gavin.
0: Your dad was a problem solver. You must have had to been a little bit wild to do your dad's job, because you're in the outback, you're solving issues, you're improvising. You can't. It's not for the faint of heart, is it, to play with all that money and technology and people and still make it work and get a show ready on time?
1: Oh, yeah. I mean, you know, I think that, you know, he did a lot of training, you know, that got him when he was prepared for Skippy. You know, he was really ready, because he'd shot so much outback photography. I saw some interview and he said that if possible, 10% of an episode of Skippy can be shot in interiors, and the rest of it I want outside, because I want to capture the nature and I want to capture the realism of Australia, not the interiors of and that's why they built the Waratah National Park, because he wanted it to be contained within the park to create that realism, and that's why they filmed it not in a studio but actually in the Waratah building. You know, they had it all set up with lights in every room, and that's how they did it. But that was their studio, and it was actually the real premises of the location.
0: It worked.
1: And I thought that was clever.
0: Yes. Australia also has such natural, beautiful light compared to many other countries in perhaps Northern Europe. So why not use that as one of the stars of the show?
1: Yes.
0: Julian has rung us from Armidale. Hi, Julian.
5: Good morning. There was a film, and I think it might have been the only film, and it did close Hoyt's Paris Theatre in Bourke Street in 1970, called Skippy and the Intruders. Have you seen it?
1: Yes. Yes, I do. Definitely. I was in it.
0: What?
1: I was in it. Well, no, I was a pedestrian. I had to cross. I was a little schoolboy, and there was a policeman, and he walks us across the road while Sonny is in the back of the van. And they've stowaway into the van, and they have to stop, and then I just cross the road with a couple of kids. So that was my claim to fame of Skippy. But Intruders was a lovely film, I thought.
5: Now, another question. Thank you. I'm interested in that. Another question. I was seeing a play in London in 1982 called Rocket to the Moon, and it starred Ed Devereux. I got to meet him.
1: Oh, really? What did you think about?
5: He was a lovely man, and I said, I remember you from Skippy, and he made me very welcome. And then we also mentioned the Australian actor, producer, who you didn't mention behind Skippy, was Australian star John McCallum.
1: Oh, I mentioned him.
5: Did you mention John McCallum?
1: Of course. John McCallum is part of the Pyramid of Power. Mm. The three of them, Lee Robinson, John McCallum, and Bob Austin.
5: And did you meet
1: They were the
5: Frank
1: driving Thring? Force. Oh, yes, Frank I met Thring. Frank Thring.
5: What did you? How did you appear? I met him once, and he was very polite to me, but I heard he could be highly volatile.
1: Oh, he scared me. Oh, he intimidated me. No, and he made that. He would do that with kids, you know, just sort of make them feel, yeah, intimidated. He liked it. It was for him a humorous thing to do. But I remember that with Frank Thring. He was very intimidating.
5: Remember the ads he used to do? Well, one was Little Lucifer Fire Starters. What was the other one?
1: Yes.
5: The Man from Anticol. And, of course, he's very famous for the radio TV license ads. Remember, have you got your TV license yet? Remember?
1: Yes. Yes. Yeah, I do. Yes. Well, he was Mr. Stark, wasn't he? Mr. Stark.
0: It was the time when that kind of firmness was there in television. Thank you for calling in, Julian, as well. And Ed Devereaux, that British, he had that with Sonny. He was quite clipped at times and very enunciated very well. So it really suited his character of an authority figure. His wife has passed away. He needs to keep control of Ranger Central. So, yeah, very, very talented actor. George is our last caller for this Skippy conversation, calling in from Lakemba. Hi, George.
6: G'day, Ashwin, and g'day, Toby. Yeah, well, I had the fortune to work with a couple of people. I worked at ABC TV and worked with a couple of people who worked on Skippy and the crew, and they told me a lot of stories about the difficulties of working in the bush park. One question I just might get out while I remember it. What's happened to the actual Waratah Park headquarters? Because I thought it was a tourist attraction for a little while, Toby.
1: That's right, yeah.
6: Is it still there, or it's gone to seed?
1: Yeah.
6: Or
1: it's now under heritage protection. So I've heard that they're now renovating it and fixing it up and making it presentable. But before that, I think, you know, when I was young, I remember that they had like a restaurant there and they had where the helicopter pad was. They had trampolines there and you could go on tours and the kids could jump on trampolines and go and eat in the restaurant and then go into the set of the headquarters and look around there. And it was quite nice. And there were a lot of people that used to come to that. As an attraction, people from overseas as well would come over, especially to go to Waratah National Park.
6: Yeah, I was just wondering what's happened to it now. If you knew, because I must admit I haven't really thought about it for a while. But yeah, I know a lot of people used to go there, but I haven't heard of anybody doing it. So I don't know. Maybe time to revive it. But I did actually also work with Ed Devereaux at the ABC, obviously not on Skippy, but another program, and had a good long talk with him about Skippy. And again, he's a very nice guy, very straightforward kind of jobbing actor in a way, as a typical kind of background. But I also got to meet John McCallum actually later on. I got to talk to him about it because people don't realise, I think John McCallum was one of the big leading men in British film, even though he's an Australian guy.
1: John McCallum was like, John McCallum was a very suave, beautiful looking, well-spoken man. And he was really a very integral part. Well, you know, the three of them together, they had their different elements they brought to the table. But John McCallum was just, he was a marketing guru. He understood how to get the product out of Australia. The legal aspect of it was Bob Austin. And, I mean, without the three of them as a partnership, it just wouldn't have worked, I don't think. I think that it needed those three elements. And John McCallum, you know, he had very, very good connections worldwide. He was a friend of Sir Frank Packer, and that was sort of that opened the door for them to be able to present the pilot to him to look at for the opportunity to get involved in it. So without John, you know, as much as people say, yeah, your dad did this, yeah, he did that, but John did what he did and Bob Austin did what he did. And I remember growing up with these men and I used to always think, oh, I wish John McCallum was my dad. I don't know why I thought that, but I always felt, you know, he was a very suave, sophisticated individual. And, yeah, I think that he was just one of the driving forces behind Skippy's success.
0: Thanks for calling.
1: And they can't be...
0: Sorry, you go, Toby. Yeah, thank you for calling in, George, as well. Toby, it's been fascinating diving in and having your insider insights into Skippy. Is there anything you'd like to leave us with?
1: Well, I'm just glad that, you know, people have that memory, that, you know, that connection for me, that my father was part of something that was so important in Australia. It doesn't miss on me, you know. I am very appreciative of that, and I understand how other people feel about the show and what memories they have, and so it makes me feel very privileged to be in that situation that I was in growing up.
0: Yeah.
1: Maybe I didn't appreciate it as much, like Gary Pankhurst said when he was younger, but, you know, we do appreciate it as we get older, what, in fact, we were part of. And it was monumental. It really was. And it was a driving force that, you know, changed the direction of the Australian film industry. And to be part of that is very rewarding. And yeah. It wasn't me. I didn't do it. Mm. But to be part of that and to grow up in that environment and that experience, it was, yeah, you could write a book about it. You know, you could make a movie about it. It was that interesting. And his life.
0: Oh, yes.
1: You could make a movie about my old man's life. You could make a movie about John McCallum and Bob Austin.
0: Yeah.
1: You know what I mean? It's,
0: maybe them. Yeah. There's some more film stories to tell, Toby, and you've told it well today. So thank you for your time today.
1: Ashwin, thank you, mate.
0: That's Toby Robinson, son of Lee Robinson, the creator of Skippy.
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0: We will stay in Australia for our Australian music section. It's James Blundell. He's your artist today. This is a song, I'll interview James in just a moment, but this is a song he wrote about his brother who had passed away. It's called Your Own Sweet Time.

0: That is Your Own Sweet Time by James Blundell. I spoke to James just before the program. He's touring in Tasmania now, and we talked about his career and what matters to him today.
1: Our family were very musical. I was the first person in two or three generations to have it as a life. And my older brother,

0: was actually a better musician by quite a long way than I'm, but it was very self-deprecating. But his huge influence personally was bringing into our household in regional Queensland via the Record Club, which is such an old institution, most people would remember it, but you signed up and you'd choose four records a year and they'd send you about a dozen free. And that introduced me to Eric Clapton, Slowhand, and Pink Floyd, Dark Side of the Moon, and Dire Straits, Brothers in Arms, and Boss Gags. And so he was very, very influential musically, but in he was diagnosed, and from diagnosis to death in 2021 was 8 weeks, and it was an absolute shock to lose a sibling. I've spoken to a lot of people who have since, and it's something you probably don't really adjust to, because with the passing of your parents, that's natural order. But I wanted to recognise Pete's unbelievably untimely passing in a meaningful way. Music seemed to be the right vehicle, but I was writing a lot of stuff that was sort of addressing what I thought was important, but not really convincing myself. And rang Nick Barker, a long-term friend who's writing a great little time for it. He identified the issue very, very quickly, said he just basically trying to apologise to your brother for being a pain in the ass younger brother. And the song was born that way and wound up being recorded in upstate New York in 2022 with some of the finest musicians on the planet. And 3 years later, it was released on an album called Patience Wins and became the third single.
1: I like that, pain in the ass younger brother. That's also got some cheek to it. Was that your dynamic growing up? You were the annoying little bro?
0: Very much so. Pete was a very, very complex, very patient, long-suffering older brother, and I was the diametric opposite. And like a lot of siblings, we adored each other, but you'd give us 72 hours in the same space and we'd find things to argue about. So we spent a lot of our adult life in separate locations, but very, very close, and none of us expected the outcome that took place.
1: Has the song been helpful to you?
0: Very much so. I think that's one of the things when I'm working with young artists. So it's a fine line between, it's not self-indulgence, but writing something that's so personal that it doesn't translate to something that is a sharing experience that is incredibly difficult, and hoping that what you're saying may give somebody in a similar situation some relief. And this song seems to have done that.
1: Your career began, well, your life began on a sheep farm, didn't it? You had a really rural upbringing. Tell us about that world you grew up in, and if that affected your music at all.
0: Well, very much so, mate. I was born in the Stanthorpe Hospital in 1964, and that was a privilege because it was a small regional hospital, and I still live on the family property, 38 k's west of us, southwest of Stanthorpe off the Granite Belt, but that is after having circumnavigated the planet about six times. So the perspective of being brought up on a multi-generational property with our only conduit to the outside world being ABC radio, to going and seeing what the rest of the planet had to offer and then going back there by choice because it's the most peaceful place on the planet. So everything from first-hand observations from a young age to running those experiences and then current life experiences up against what the rest of the world sees has been just a bottomless font of inspiration for comment.
1: Yeah, so Stanthorpe is known for its beauty. It's also quite a cold part of the world. Are you cold all the time? Has that affected your writing?
0: The greatest irony is we also have very hot summers. So the mountains seem to have no handbrake on you know, making a day alive. We've just had a series of -3 mornings where we live. And where I'm in Tasmania at the moment is trying to do the same thing. But I used to go out and camp in the middle of winter at home, and I'm sure you're aware there's quite a lot of thought that extreme cold stimulates brain activity, and maybe that's the alchemy, because I think while you're busy trying to survive, your brain is busy coming up with things to keep you occupied.
1: I feel like it sharpens you like a cold shower, really. That's you're bathing. Yeah,
0: that's very true. I mean, there's endless anecdotal evidence that the Arctic research stations, you know, stimulate activity. So yeah. I'm sure there's legitimacy to that.
1: Yeah. And it's taken you around the world, this career of yours. So did nowhere that you went to make you feel like, oh, this could be a home for me? Stanthorpe always pulled you back.

0: thought that I was going to live somewhere else for a substantial period of my life. Australia, more than just the Stanthorpe region, kept calling me home because I'd be somewhere for 4 or 5 or 6 months and go, no, I don't like it as much as I like home.
1: No, it's time to go home. But what was the magic of Spain for you?
0: I don't know. I actually rang my father when I was travelling through there and said, it's funny, if I had to choose another country to live in, with this, and Dad had travelled through there in the early 60s with a very different office and said he'd had exactly the same experience. I think perhaps the climate is somewhat similar, but it's a very outdoors lifestyle, and obviously my background is livestock, and you know, the beef industry in Spain is huge. Horses are a big thing in Spain, so there are quite a lot of touchstones, a lot of music, a lot of art in Spain, and I found that very attractive.
1: And delicious breakfast. They do that patatas bravas, don't they? Potatoes with capsicum sauce for breakfast. That's a bit wilder than the classic omelette, but yeah, they do a good breakfast.
0: Patatas bravas is my favourite Spanish dish. So, yep, I completely agree with you. And the sardines, or Portugal sardines.
1: Yes. Yeah, one of my favourite dishes as well. I haven't been able to stop thinking about it 16 years later. So there's something about that dish. So where are you at career-wise at the moment? Because you live on the property still. You're still making music. What's the balance like now for you?
0: Look, it is the probably the most deeply satisfying period of my creative life. Is music is simply an articulation of the things that I find interesting or validating unintentionally with a 40-year recording career behind me. There's a real understanding of music and trying to use the tension of melody and instrumentation and space to platform thought process. It's a very fulfilling application. The album Patience Wins recorded with some of the finest musicians on the planet, a guy called Larry Campbell, who has played with Paul Simon, Jackson Browne, James Taylor, and his co-producer Justin Whipp, who was mentored by Levon Helm from the band. Bill Payne from Little Feet played piano, Boss Gags, one of his bass players, Lincoln Schveller, played bass. So Mika Kilcannon, a co-writer and a big star in Finland, is a sort of folk rock guy. We're all there purely for the joy of finding what a song could become. And that was, I suppose, a tipping point of realising that while a musical career is your life's work, it goes beyond that past a certain stage where the pursuit of excellence is the end in itself.
1: Yeah, and I've heard you say in previous interviews that your recent trip to Nashville, I believe, you talked about serving the song. So was there a stage where younger in your career you shredded more, you were quite wild on tunes, and now you've stripped back and you're really focused on what the song needs?
0: I think this time not is a very good time to have these conversations. You're spot on. That's exactly what the transition is, and because I really enjoy working with young artists, it's hard to both articulate that realisation but accommodate the fact that you would never listen to that advice as a 26, 27, 28-year-old yourself. So trying to get through and all you're trying to do is help them become comfortable in their own artistic personality more quickly, but that can't be done. That those positions of comfort and confidence only come after the bumps and bruises that go with being alive for a certain period of time.
1: Have you noticed though it's hard for younger people because the social media is full of short clips, 10, 15 second clips, in which you have to impress quickly, fast drums, and is it hard for them to slow down and serve the song?
0: Very, very much the case. Chris Bailey, the founder of the Saints, you know, great friends, and he had a wonderful way of viewing that. On one hand, his classic comment was, "Don't bore us, get to the chorus," which I thought was great. Yeah. But by the same token, he used to write the most succinct and erudite lyrics of anybody I knew. So he was hoist on his own petard to a degree in that he'd have this wonderful, "I'll just get on with it," and then write this complex ideological pieces that were distilled down to their essence, and that

0: sort of relationship and collaboration was incredibly educational. But you've, again, identified what I see as the biggest problem for young artists is they don't get the opportunity to play anything like as much as my generation did.
1: Yeah.
0: And their listening audience has an acknowledged attention span of under 30 seconds. So how you write MacArthur Park or Hey Jude inside that paradigm is something of a magician's trick.
1: Yeah, what a challenge. I noticed it from drumming. You see a lot of 15-second wild drum kits just shredding chops around the kit. But one of my favourite players was Steve Gadd, who was just groove in the background. And he's not as magical as – he's not as fast as some of these guys that are getting millions of hits. But does it serve the song, way he plays?
0: That's it. And Charlie Watt, you know, the drummer of probably the most famous rock band of all time, the most understated drummer he'd ever come across, because that was his part of the tapestry. I completely agree with you.
1: You're well known for this song, Way Out West, which you did with James Rain. Can you tell us the story about how that song came about?
0: Look, it's a fun story. There's so many things to it, because my career has been a writer's career, and yet the biggest hit was when I didn't write, which put me in a position that I love, because it just illustrated yet again a deep and abiding passion for music, the joy it brings. One of the great ironies when that whole concept came to light was nobody knew that I was a massive Australian Crawl fan. I think Sirocco is one of the greatest Australian albums ever produced, and the opportunity to work with James Rain was an instant yes. I'd heard the original version of the song at the start of my career alongside Paul Kelly's To Her Door, and I thought somewhere in there is the sort of music I'd like to deliver. But it took on life of its own. I remember the major networks on Stereo Triple M were asking for the single before it had been mastered. We said, well, how can that happen? Then you spend the rest of your career thinking that might just happen again, and it hasn't. So the phenomenon that song was a privilege to be part of. And another great story that comes out is that committed to donating the proceeds and the royalties of that song to the National Farmers Federation at the time. So effectively, James and I saw no commercial gain from that particular song, with the exception of the fact that it did both our careers a lot of good. And Karen Tolhurst, sadly Brod Smith, who's passed, every time we'd sit and say, thank you. But I've only just been saying recently to be engaged in a song that I didn't write, so there's no hubris involved, that has become part of the national soundtrack, has been a privilege. It's been great. Always love singing it.
1: Yeah, and I guess that's another side of you as well, sitting back and singing someone else's song. But that, as much as it's interesting, you talked about it, the Farmers Federation got the money, because that's your two passions, isn't it? Music and farming colliding in one song.
0: When I look at my life choices, I've dedicated my life to the two most fickle pursuits known to mankind, music and farming. So there are times I question those choices, but then again, I wouldn't have had anything like as much fun as I've had.
1: Yeah, that's true. The life of chaos you have embraced it as well. What would you have done if you wanted to have a straight, non-chaotic life? What would you have gone to?
0: Well, here's another piece of trivia that I'd actually... music, it was an accidental career. In as much as music had always been a deep and abiding passion, I would never have had the courage to pursue a career in the arts without being run over by a Brahmin bull in Papua New Guinea that meant I had to take 12 months away from manual labour. Yeah. And I had accepted a job as a trainee stockbroker in Sydney. I thought that's where I'll be, because my fiancée at the time was based there. I thought, if you're not going to be in the bush for 12 months, you might as well do something you're never going to do again. And I may well have been in the money market, which just makes me laugh. I look at it and I go, my God, the things that happen that you just, as Lennon said, your life is what happens while you're making other plans.
1: Yes, oh, what a story. It's like the old butterfly flaps its wings and a cyclone goes, have you got run over by a Brahmin bull? And it had an equally chaotic effect.
0: That's exactly right. You know, it didn't take long, as in numbers of years, probably a decade, before I realised that was a catalyst that the classic old did he jump or was he pushed is very relevant there.
1: Yeah, it's worked out well for you. You will be playing at the Groundwater Festival. What can you tell us about that?
0: I love Groundwater. Again, a backstage story is that I'd grown up at Broadbeach as our holiday destination, because my paternal grandfather had bought and apartment, everyone thinks of some sort of penthouse thing. There used to be lots of upstairs, downstairs, L-shaped blocks that had about 12 apartments, and they were standard on the coast, and he bought one of them not long after the Second World War, and we went there for every day while that desert was still two or three buildings and a lot of empty lots. So watching the street festival take place in an area I've known all my life with country music to a backdrop of the surf, it just ticks all the boxes of my idiosyncrasies. I think it's great. And the body that put it together have always been very forward-thinking, and they close off the precinct, they extend the trading hours of all the retailers with shopfront places and bars. So it has a real village atmosphere. And they've always been great at putting young artists on big stages alongside the established act. So it's a great setting. It's always great music. And I played at the first one and wasn't asked back for 10 years, so maybe we had too much fun at the first one. But it's a festival I hold in very high regard for what it delivers to the listening public. It's free. That's a huge bonus in today's economic climate, and it's great fun. So I love being involved in it.
1: That is singer-songwriter James Blundell, and this is Way Out West.

0: That's James Rain and James Blunter, Way Out West. We'll head north together. There's a Darwin Festival and I'd love to share with you in the next hour. We'll also see what's happening at the Commonwealth Games and the market, so stick around after the news for that. Some of you will be leaving. I'm Ashwin Sekhar. You can continue on if you stay with the show after the news.
1: Okay, let's do it.
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4: ABC News with Andrew Kaloupas. US President Donald Trump claims Israel is very happy with an agreement reached by his so-called Board of Peace for the complete disarmament of Hamas and other armed Palestinian groups in Gaza. Under the agreement, which will be carried out in phases, Israeli forces would withdraw as disarmament proceeds and an international stabilization force would work with a new Palestinian police force to secure the enclave. While there's been no confirmation by Israel, Mr. Trump has called the agreement a major breakthrough.
5: Israel's very happy about it. Israel helped us, and they've been very good. They've been very good about it. Most people said that would be a deal that would be undoable. Now, will it go through its ups and downs? It's a very complex situation over there. The people are very complex, and it's a great breakthrough. Nobody's ever thought that would be possible, to disarm Hamas.
4: Major discussions about the future of land rights for Indigenous Australians will continue on into the second day of the 26th Garma Festival. Nate Woodall reports from Northeast Arnhem Land.
6: After an announcement from the Northern

0: Territory government about a new land tenure agreement with the Rirratjingu clan yesterday. Today's discussions will focus on the national conversation around land rights. Lawyer and land rights activist Noel Pearson will take to the stage this morning ahead of a keynote address from Senator Penny Wong alongside Indigenous Australians Minister Malandiri McCarthy. Meanwhile, Yothu Yindi Foundation Chairman Jawa Yunupingu will also deliver his reflections on 50 years of land rights legislation.
1: The country's internet regulator has found more than 8 in 10 Australian teenagers are still using social media platforms, despite the federal government's landmark social media bans for under-16s taking effect last year. Here's Harry Buttonshaw.
2: A report from the eSafety Commissioner points to flawed legislation which has failed to keep Australians under 16 off platforms like Facebook, Instagram and Snapchat. It found the ban, which came into effect last December, had little to no impact on how kids aged 10 to 12 were using social media in the months after the ban. Worryingly, parental awareness of their children's habits online also decreased. The report says the legislation isn't having the desired impact because social media platforms are failing to implement effective age verification measures.
1: More people have attempted to cross Morocco's border into Spanish territory as the crisis in the European enclave deepens. Here's Europe correspondent Elias Kluwer.
3: It's estimated up to 60,000 people have crossed from Morocco into the Spanish territory of Ceuta in just a couple of days. Several died trying to swim to the European territory, but others appeared to walk across the border with little trouble and almost no resistance from Moroccan authorities. Spain's Prime Minister has vowed to deport anyone who entered illegally, describing it as an attack. He's under pressure from other EU leaders, including Italy's Giorgia Meloni, who says she'll go to extraordinary measures to protect the country's borders. Elias Kluwer, ABC News.
1: The bodies of four climbers have been located by Pakistani search crews after at least 10 mountaineers went missing during an avalanche at Broad Peak, one of the country's highest mountains. Here's Tim Wharton.
4: The 10 climbers, including Nepali mountaineer Nirmal Persia, who set a record for the fastest ascent of the world's 14 highest mountains, went missing on Thursday. They were trying to climb Broad Peak, which is the world's 12th highest mountain and Pakistan's tallest. Pakistani search and rescue teams have been focusing on what they describe as a remote and difficult area. A mountaineering expedition group included Nirmal Persia and 9 other climbers from Nepal, Pakistan, Oman, the US and China. Pakistani authorities say they remain hopeful for the safe recovery of the missing climbers, but they admit that the entire team has been out of communication since the avalanche.
1: In the AFL, Fremantle has secured a top 2 finish and a home qualifying final with a 37-point win over the Western Bulldogs in Perth. Here's Clint Wilden.
5: The Dockers have all but secured their second minor premiership, setting a new club record of 18 wins in a home and away season with victory over the Bulldogs. The visitors made the game an arm wrestle for the first half before the Dockers broke clear in the scrappy contest, kicking 6 unanswered goals either side of three-quarter time. Josh Tracy celebrated his 100th game by booting 3 goals for Frio. The Dockers remain unbeaten in Perth in 2026. Clint Wilden, ABC Sport, Perth.
1: And Australian Isaac Beecroft has claimed gold in the men's 10,000-metre race walk at the Commonwealth Games. And at the track cycling, Blake Agnoletto has triumphed in the men's elimination race. ABC News.
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7: Good morning. This is The Plan. We are crossing over to Darwin to talk about the Darwin Festival. As you'd expect, it's quirkier than many other festivals around the place, and we'll tell you what's happening there. We'll check in with the Commonwealth Games to see what the latest is. Who's in front? It's probably us. We're probably still leading, but what are the specifics of our great victory? And we'll cross over to finance in just a moment. 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Hello, Mike.
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7: Good morning. What's happening in your world today?
8: Well, today, you know, U.S. stocks are continuing their move higher after yesterday's late rally from the early morning sell-off yesterday. So we have a tug of war between the blockbuster big tech earnings that were released today and intensifying macroeconomic worries. Amazon is up over 15% if

0: posting a blowout quarter, reassuring Wall Street that its massive AI build-out is transferring into real profits. So that's been a real concern. And Microsoft continues to move up higher today with its push higher after its blowout report earlier in the week. Both are providing tailwind to this recovering market. But on the other hand, we have Apple that's down 10% today on disappointing results. And higher oil prices continue to weigh on sentiment. The average price for gasoline in the United States is now $4.11. And that's the highest it's been in a while. And that is increasing the inflation anxieties we have here on Wall Street. Traders are watching the long bond as rates continue to creep higher in the face of it. So it's, you know, we're watching inflation, even though it's the market is rallying today, we're still concerned about inflation. After a mixed European close, we have the Dow Jones Industrial Average here at 3 o'clock, up 323 points to 52,531, or 0.6%. The S&P's up 0.6% and the Nasdaq's up 0.8%. Crude oil is now up $1 to $84.59. Gold is down $54 to $41.06.60. Silver's down 86 cents to 58.16, and copper's up 6 cents to 6.5325. The Aussie's flat in our market, trading at 7.036. And when your futures are pointing to a lower market when you reopen next week, right now they're down about 64 points. And that's about it.
1: Mike, I always worry that the oil is going to run out, the prices are going to shoot up. It doesn't seem to be happening despite all the tensions in the Middle East. Are we getting any closer to the reserve stocks of oil running out?
0: I think what's happening here is that sentiment is still pretty good in that they think that whatever conflict transpires in the Middle East, it's not going to be something that lasts too long. You know, otherwise we would be looking at $120 oil. You know, so hopefully, you know, it's another few weeks, it's another month, but it's not anything that's going to make oil go to $120 or $150 a barrel, you know. So, well, look, we could be wrong. Yeah. It could be a total disaster. So, but right now, sentiment is on the side of this being, you know, a fairly quick resolution.
1: Okay. I feel hopefully the tensions, the potential calamity is strong enough to pull both sides together in some kind of new MOU. So we'll watch out for it.
0: This would be great. Yeah. Ashwin, have a great weekend, and I'll talk to you next week.
1: Thank you, Mike. Mike Girardi there, independent financial advisor, joining you as regularly on the program to talk about money. There's another thing that is going on in the world, and that is the Commonwealth Games. Bill McDonald joins you now for that conversation. Hello, Bill.
2: Hello, Ashwin. Guess what? We've won a few more gold medals this morning, so what a surprise. But it's been a good morning. We've had four golds today, three in the velodrome, and had a great one that's just happened, actually, probably while you've been chatting on the track, and that is gold for Isaac Beecroft in the men's 10,000 metres, which is phenomenal, walking 10K. So he's just 19 years of age. He's coached by his dad from New South Wales, and he's the champion. He won it was a tight race in the end, and he beat a Kenyan walker as well. He's the youngest race walker to ever represent Australia in a senior team, and he sort of, if you believe it, motored away in the 300 metres, and then on the 25th and final lap, he shot away in the last 30 metres. I don't know if I've got a bit of audio of it, but it was a good finish, courtesy of Seven.
3: He's into the straight. He's 100 metres away from something very, very special. He's 19 years of age. 19 years of age. You think about great walkers over the years like Nathan Deeks and Jarrett Tallon and Nick Ahern, etc., etc. He's celebrating. He's a showman. He's as good off the track as he is on the track, and he's a gold medalist. And come on, give it a big yell.
2: Yeah, it was worth giving a yell. I mean, imagine walking 10Ks and then at the end you've got this spurt. Like, he flew down the final 100. So well done to him. And so, some gold in the velodrome, the Sir Chris Hoy Velodrome in Glasgow. Blake Agnoletto, not long ago as well. He won the first ever Commonwealth Games men's elimination race. Now, this one's... So in this race, when they're commentating it, as they mentioned, you don't want to hear your name mentioned until the end. So we didn't really hear the Aussies until the end. So they race as a big pack and they keep going round I'm not sure how many laps it is, but they go round, and to every lap, the slowest two, they get asked to leave the race and they get off the track. And so you don't want your name mentioned. And we got down to the last two. It was an Aussie and a Scotsman, a hometown favourite. And after leading the pack all the race, Scotland's Mark Stewart, he got overtaken by the Aussie Blake Agnoletto. And I think we've got the audio of that courtesy of Seven as well.
4: Stewart versus Agnoletto. And Blake Agnoletto goes into the final lap right out in front. And Blake Agnoletto, you can put it in the books now. He is going to be the gold medalist.
5: The 23-year-old from Bendigo in Australia, the first time the elimination has been held at the Commonwealth Games, the inaugural winner. What a sensational ride from him.
2: Yep, he sort of blew him away in the end and then straight over to the edge of the velodrome for a hug with mum. So that was a nice finish. And gold as well for Oliver Bledden and silver to Conor Leigh and bronze to James Moriarty. That was in the men's 4,000-metre individual pursuit. So a clean sweep there for the Aussies. And Georgia Baker, she took a gold in the women's 10K scratch race. That's where they start as a pack and it's essentially the first one over the line. But you race as a team and so it's a, sort of a selfless one because you want your team to sort of give you a bit of protection from the wind and draft, if you like. And Baker gets the gold medal, but her teammates did so much work for her. And, yeah, that was a great race as well. So brilliant stuff for them. A bizarre disqualification for the Aussies today as well. Felicity Wilson-Haffernan and Sophie Edwards, and this happened in the rounds of the women's individual pursuit. I've not heard this before, but after the heat, she was disqualified from contesting the bronze medal final. The commissars, that they adjudicate and they watch for anything that happens that's untoward, if you like, and they're pretty strict. And they concluded that the medical taping that she had preventative medical taping on her shoulders because she had a sore shoulder. And so the medical team from Australia strapped her up, essentially, to alleviate some discomfort. And they thought that constituted a morphological change. And there was no other real reason given other than it was a morphological change, so it was disallowed. And Sophie Edwards was separately disqualified by the commissars because they thought the padding in her helmet was excessive.
1: Right. I'm still stuck on morphological change. Did they tape her up so she was more aerodynamic?
2: Well, I don't know what morphological change is. You'll have to explain that one to me, yeah. Ashwin. You're a wiser man than I am. But I don't think the Australian team knew. They issued a statement saying they were absolutely disappointed with it and they were fully supportive of the Aussie athletes. So there we go. So that's what's the gold. We've got the athletics getting underway now. So Nina Kennedy, the pole vault, Olympic champions in action. We've got so many other medals to look forward to today as well.
1: Okay, Bill, thanks for your update today. A lot going on there at the Commonwealth Games. Let's bring it back a little closer to home. The Darwin Festival is about to happen, so we'll take you over to that after this. This is Joni Mitchell here on ABC Radio, Overnights.

0: Joni Mitchell, Big Yellow Taxi.
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0: We've just arrived in August, and in Darwin that means it's time for the Hot August Nights at the Darwin Festival, which starts next week and goes on for 2.5 weeks. It's the only place in the world where you can find roller skating, a Fijian flying circus, the notorious rock group TISM, the great First Nations songbook, the Australian ballet, symphony orchestras, karaoke, a goldfish that might save the world. There's the recent guest on overnights, Fanny Lumsden, as well as Tom Gleeson, Rove McManus, Josh Thomas. A lot going on. It's just a wildly interesting festival. To tell you about it, you are joined by Kate Fell, who is the artistic director who put it together. Hello, Kate.
2: Hello, good morning. Great to be talking to you this morning.
0: What a fun lineup. What was your going through your mind as you assembled that kind of collage of talents?
2: Oh, look, for me, Darwin, Darwin is an eclectic place, so it needs an eclectic program. I'm looking for shows that, that do really bring a lot of joy and fun and connection. I often say, so August in Darwin is Darwin's Christmas. Christmas in December in Darwin, lots of people leave and it's a lot quieter, whereas August is like a celebration time, and lots of people bring their friends and family back home. There's heaps of visitors. So it's got this very fun feel to it. So, you really have to embrace that and look for shows that can really reach a whole diversity of the whole community.
0: Is it hard as an artistic director to balance your own creativity with what the audience might want, finding that balance between the two?
2: I don't sort of see it that way. For me, I really start with the audience and the place. And so I'm looking for things of course you bring your own sort of tastes and flavours and things, but so when I first arrived in Darwin, you get to go to the festival the year before you're planning for the next few years. So in 2022, I arrived and I saw this festival and I saw just how magical it was. And so for me, I went, oh, this is great. There's a beautiful frame to this festival. I can just bring lots of, my own kind of, flavours to it. But, it's not, this festival's been going for nearly 50 years. So you're not trying to mess up with it. You're trying to, to really, bring some good kind of new things, but also embrace what's been such an amazing part of it for so many years.
0: Tell us about the artist's reaction when they come there for the first time. What do they say about their experience of Darwin?
2: Yeah, look, that's a really big part for us. So, we're not the biggest festival in the country. We are, I often call us the small but mighty festival. So, we have to, and a lot of artists, they want to come to Darwin, but there's national tours that are announced all the time, and Darwin's left off the national tour. So, for us, we're always about getting those artists to come to Darwin and how to do that. And so for us, that is about really looking after them and having this amazing time. And they do. And it's the artists that really embrace that connection with the audience. Most of the shows that we do aren't in theatres. We do some things in theatres, but mostly they're outdoors. They're under the stars, the trees around, the twinkly lights. The audience is right there, up close. And so that, artists that really love that feeling of connection to the audience, it's really quite special.
0: What does the audience most get drawn to at this festival?
2: Oh, that's a good question. Look, I mean, I think people, comedy sells out, people want to laugh and that's great. They love going to different sort of music things. I would say too, our audiences really love, and that's both our locals and visitors, they love the Northern Territory flavour of this festival. So yes, it is about bringing visiting artists, but, over half of our

0: artists and shows, indie artists and productions. And that's a really important thing that a festival does, that you shine a light on the territory and the diversity of arts and culture there. So shows that, either are kind of involve indie artists or the community in some way, that's they always really sell out quickly too.
1: Can you tell us about the Goldfish at the event?
0: Look, it's a beautiful show called Goldfish by Terrapin. So Terrapin is a company in Tasmania, have been around a very long time, amazing visual theatre company. And this piece is a collaboration with Japanese artists as well. So it's a work for young people. It's really, really stunning. I saw it in it premiered in Asiatopia in Melbourne. And, I've seen a lot of theatre, for young people, but this one just really struck me in their way that they're talking about big issues around, climate change and climate emergencies, but they do it in this way that really enables the young people in the audience to feel really empowered by that. And so they kind of use this, the goldfish is the metaphor. Can the goldfish save the world? But it's a really gorgeous show. I'll just really quickly describe it, that they're telling this fable, this story, and then, someone bursts in the door and the theatre now has to be an emergency centre. There's a disaster going on. But the artists keep trying and the kids are trying to keep telling this show about the goldfish. So it's a really, really beautiful, beautiful piece for young people.
1: Yeah, it sounds like it has a nice bit of chaos as well, which I don't just...
0: absolutely.
1: and the Northern Territory is just known for being fun and a bit irreverent as well. So do artists as well... ballet and symphony orchestras, those kind of artists who may be used to performing in Sydney, do they have to change themselves a bit to connect with a Darwin audience?
0: Oh, look, I don't, there's a big, range of audiences in Darwin too. So, it's really wonderful when we have Australian Ballet and Sydney Dance Company. We have an amazing, our local orchestra, the Darwin Symphony Orchestra. Those shows are really popular too, and it's great. Yeah, when they come, Bangara often comes, and Opera Australia in different years. So the big Australian companies, it's really wonderful when they come to Darwin, and it's a great time in the festival for them to come.
1: Can you tell us about the Indigenous elements of the program?
0: So particularly the opening week, it's just a fantastic time to come to Darwin to really immerse yourself in Indigenous arts and culture. So there's been these long-standing events that sort of run alongside the Darwin Festival. So we have the National Indigenous Music Awards, the NATSIAs, the Aboriginal and Torres Strait Islander Art Awards. There's amazing exhibitions that happen. Alongside in it there's also the Darwin Aboriginal Art Fair. But then we have a lot of programming as well that we do, some great kind of music and performances. This year we've got Ursula Jovic, a work by Australian Theatre for Young People called Saplings, a First Nations work. So it's just, I think for audiences, the NT, it's a very big part of the NT is Indigenous arts and culture from across the territory, not just Darwin. So, I think what the festival does is just, it's like a sort of little snapshot where you can just see this isn't, there are so many kind of elements to that and so much diversity. And I know myself living in the territory for 4 years, I just have, just been out a deep dive in a way, particularly in the world of visual art, that, to understand place and stories and artists and what that means. And it's an amazing opportunity that we have living in Australia to be connected to the oldest living culture.
1: Yeah. It's such a big culture, a big country as well. I was wondering if Darwin gets forgotten, the Northern Territory gets forgotten in that art circuit, especially, well, you just mentioned the deep connection to the Indigenous traditions as well, but you're on the border of Asia as well. You have all these unique features. Are you forgotten as a territory, and what are we missing out on if that's the case?
0: Yeah, look, I think we are forgotten for sure. And, I think so for, artists, as I think I mentioned before, that sort of national touring, and it's not that people don't want to come. It's just Darwin, it's further away. It's more expensive to get to, all of those things. But it is such a unique place. And it's, as you say, connection to Asia, and we really feel that with the festival.

0: Well, there's a lot of artists who are based in the NT, you know, collaborate with Asian artists. That's a very sort of like, so we have a beautiful show called Gapu Nupan that's going to open the festival. So it's going to be in Gama this weekend, and then in Darwin Festival. It's been in the making for like 5 years, and it's artists between Northeast Arnhem Land and First Nations artists in Taiwan. And so it's this beautiful kind of dance piece. It's amazing visual projections and costumes and music. And it's, you know, it's really, it's a interpretation of, you know, that connection that has happened between those cultures, you know, for many, many, many years, long before European. So a lot of art is very influenced by that in Darwin and the top end, that connection with Asia. Just very special.
1: And I can imagine you could be a hot pot of experimentation with Asia because of your location, and who knows what kind of new works in dance and music would emerge if that gets cultivated more.
0: Absolutely. Yeah, no, and it is. And it's because it's that very amazing then where those connections to tradition and culture, but also very contemporary as well. And I love that about the NT, the work that gets made there. It is different to any other place because it's not, it has less sort of has to be a certain way or, you know, has to fit into this box. It and often takes a bit more time work, you know, they don't just do 1 week, you know, 4 weeks rehearsal and then go on up. They often work that's created over a few different years, a bit slower. So, it just has a different feel to it, the work up here, which I really, really love.
1: If you had a friend that had maybe a couple of events that they could visit, what would you suggest that they go and watch? This isn't really playing favourites, but just maybe it's something they can't see as easily in Sydney, Melbourne or somewhere else.
0: Oh, yes, okay. Look, I mean, I would tell I tell friends to come up for the closing weekend this year, which, I mean, it's going to be a great fun weekend. So lots of amazing music. What we do at the end is take over the Darwin Ski Club. So for those of you thinking, Darwin Ski Club, yeah. Darwin, that doesn't make any sense. You think water skiing.
1: Yes.
0: Which also you might think, water skiing, crocodiles, but let's just go with it for a second. But basically, you're on the sea. The sun is setting as it does, absolutely stunningly over the Arafura Sea, and we have an outdoor stage. It's super relaxed. It's super fun, and we've got three nights. So on the first night is Mamakin Spenta with this show called Promises and Wild Beasts.
1: Okay, I've just got to say, we've only got 30 seconds till the news, but please give us the rundown of what to see.
0: Mamakin Spenta, then Tism on Saturday night, and then Hiatus Coyote on Sunday. So that's your 30-second come to Darwin for the closing weekend.
1: Good combination. Sorry to rush you at the end there. The news is relentless, but thank you for your time today.
0: Thank you so much.
1: Kate Felder, who's the Artistic Director of the Darwin Festival. Gordon Lynch will be joining you after the news to talk about circuit training.
2: Are there any winners in the cost of living crisis? What's causing the algal bloom?
3: Questions. They've never been more important. So the one thing we'll never question is our duty to keep asking. ABC News, keep asking.

0: President Donald Trump's latest declaration of what he called a monumental step forward to achieving peace will actually happen. Under the agreement, Hamas has agreed to completely disarm if Israel withdraws its forces from the territory and stops its attacks on Gaza. The president says the deal will be carried out in phases, with Israeli forces withdrawing as disarmament proceeds and an international stabilization force comes in, working with a new Palestinian police force. Mr. Trump also claims that Israel is very happy with the agreement, but there has been no official comment from the Netanyahu government.
1: US President Donald Trump has weighed in on a huge rush of migrants into the Spanish enclave of Ceuta in North Africa, calling it an invasion and warning a similar scenario could unfold in the US if Republicans lose this year's midterm elections. About 60,000 migrants entered the territory from Morocco in the past 24 hours, with at least 57 people dying during the attempted crossing. Mr. Trump says a similar influx could occur in the US if the Republican Party loses control of Congress and the Senate in November.
2: You know, I saw Spain and I watched the catastrophe that took place. It looks like an invasion of a country by hundreds of thousands of people. And that same thing's going to happen to us if the Republicans don't get elected, except worse, much bigger, much easier to get into, despite the fact that we have built thousands of miles of wall. But we didn't have that, forget it.
1: Back home, Shadow Indigenous Australians Minister Julian Lisa has accused the federal government of failing to have a clear approach to Indigenous affairs policy. Speaking at this year's Garma Festival in northeast Arnhem Land, Mr. Lisa emphasised the importance of schooling in transforming Indigenous lives while pledging to try to decrease Indigenous suicide rates. He then took aim at the Albanese government, saying it's lost its way when it comes to Indigenous affairs since the failed voice referendum nearly 3 years ago.
3: Since October 2023, the Australian government's policy on Indigenous affairs has been adrift. It has lacked a clear direction and sense of purpose. A country must be ambitious about its own people. After all, if leaders don't see a big vision for our children, how can we build it for them?
1: A new report has found Australian children aged 10 to 15 are using social media at the same rate as before the implementation of the Albanese government's world-leading social media bans. Harry Buttonshaw reports.
4: Children under 16 have been banned from using platforms like Instagram, Snapchat and TikTok since last December. But a report from the eSafety Commissioner points to a flawed system. The country's online watchdog found more than 80% of kids were still using age-restricted platforms 3 months after the ban took effect. Around half of the children who retained their accounts said platforms hadn't even checked their age. The report echoes that, attributing the lackluster impact of the trailblazing reforms to what it says is the platform's failure to implement effective age assurance measures.
1: Soccer's world governing body is split after a senior advisor to FIFA boss Gianni Infantino resigned over a proposal to sell stakes in the World Cup and other competitions to private investors. Carlos Cordero has called it a bad deal for football. His resignation comes as the Asian Football Confederation joined the European and North American federations in criticising the plan. But the proposal has received some support from African nations, including Roger Byamukamas of Uganda's Football Federation.
5: The headquarters where we sit, that was FIFA Forward 1. We have Njeru Technical Center, which was also funded by FIFA. We have FIFA Stadium Kadiba, which was also funded by FIFA. On top of that, there are many grassroots programs that have been funded by FIFA, including schools for football. So for me, from my perspective, any avenue that brings in more resources is good.
1: And in the NRL, Canterbury Bankstown has moved into the top eight after a hard-fought 36-22 win over the Storm in Melbourne. An impressive second half set up the victory after the two sides were locked at 16 all at the break. The injury-depleted Storm are now at risk of missing the finals for the first time in 16 years. Canterbury forward Max King says he believes his side is improving each week. And you're up to date with all the latest from ABC News. For more news anytime, head to abc.net.au or download the Listen app.
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7: We know we need to work out, don't we? 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Maybe one solution is to mix it up with something called circuit training. 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You'll be joined by Gordon Lynch after this.

0: the Holy Grail. Holy Grail by the hunters and collectors.
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0: Every week at this time, we look into different aspects of fitness and the body. Today we have a training method that you may or may not have heard of. It's called circuit training. Professor Gordon Lynch is here to have that conversation. Gordon is the director of the Centre for Muscle Research in the Department of Physiology at the University of Melbourne and can let us know exactly how circuit training works. Good morning, Gordon.
2: Good morning, Ashwin.
0: We hear it. If you go to the gym, you probably know about circuit training. Do you think it's widely known by the general public?
2: Oh, I don't think it's widely known, but once you get into a gym and see different ways that people are training, this is certainly one of very effective method of training, especially if you're pressed for time and you need to get a good workout in the shortest amount of time, then circuit training is one way to go about it. Now, what it involves is a number of different exercises. It doesn't have to be lifting weights, but it's usually a combination of body weight exercises, free weights and machines. And you do what we call, you move from one station to the next. So each exercise is called a station. And there may be, they vary in terms of the way that they're designed, but typically there's 8 to 12 different stations, exercises for the upper and the lower body. And the circuit means you go through each of those exercises at least once. And some people might do it twice, some people might do it three times. Each exercise at each station, you do that exercise for 8, let's say 15 repetitions as an example. And the thing is that you do minimal rest in between. Now, when you're starting off, you have a bit more rest. It could be a minute or more. But as you're getting more experience in doing the different circuit type of training, the goal is to reduce

0: the rest between the stations. So when you get to be super fit, you know, you might be doing 15 to 30 seconds rest between each station, as opposed to when you started out, when you're a minute or more. So it's a really good way to track how you're progressing with your training. Now, it's appropriate for people, as I mentioned, to have limited time for training, so it's a very efficient way of exercising. If you want to combine sort of muscle building with overall gains in endurance, I think that's really an important one. And there's an additional benefit as you reduce the rest period between those exercises or between those stations, you start to get, you know, the heart rate goes up and you've got a cardiorespiratory benefit, that is for the heart and lungs, because, you know, you've got a lot, you're huffing and puffing and you're a lot of blood circulating, so there's a lot of benefits for both of those organs. Now, of course, when we're talking about circuit training or any type of training, Ashwin, you only take up the exercise once you've got the all clear to do that from your GP or from your specialist, because I really can't emphasise that enough, because different types of training methods that we talk about on this show may be appropriate for some or many people, but it may not be appropriate for everybody. And you need to make sure that if you've got an interest about doing a particular type of training or getting exercise as part of your lifestyle and you haven't done that for a long time, you really need to get checked first and get the all clear to do that. So we check that box and we make sure that that's been covered. But circuit training is also good if you've been injured or, you know, a rehab program, because typically with all the different stations that you have to complete, you're lifting lighter weights to minimise the risk of injury. So it's a really good way for rehab programs to incorporate a progressive form of exercise. The circuits are very good. So typically you're thinking of a body weight exercise like a push-up or a crunch or abdominal crunch exercise. Free weights might be lifting dumbbells and maybe a barbell or two at this particular station. Or you may be in a gym where there's different machines where each of the stations is exercising a particular part of the body. And the order becomes pretty important here. So the order should be that you're working opposing muscle groups, alternating between sort of rest and work. So if you're doing a push-up for the upper body and you're in one station doing that, when you go to the next station, typically you try and do a lower body exercise like a squat exercise. And if you're performing, you know, push-ups, the lower body is having a rest. And then when you're going to the squat exercise for the legs, the upper body is having a rest as well. So it's trying to sensibly put together a circuit which is benefiting both the upper and lower body, but taking into account that it's going to be, you know, some exercises are more demanding than others. So your heart rate's going to be up, and sometimes if you want to have a bit of a rest between them, you need to choose those stations very carefully. So when you're doing squats and your heart's really pounding, you transition to the next station, which might be, say, abdominal crunches, so your heart rate gets a rest and you go back down, and then you might go up again with the next station. So the objective is to perform a series of exercises and relatively quick succession with minimal rest in between, but always maintaining proper form and technique. So the safety is always going to be paramount. And because you're performing a high number of repetitions for each particular exercise, you're going to get improvements in muscular endurance. So you'll be able to form each of the exercises for longer as you become the fitness level improves and you're more experienced in doing that, without feeling fatigued. And that will translate in your everyday life, allowing you, you know, to work your muscles for longer without feeling as tired as you were before. So it's a real benefit of this sort of training. Yes. Go ahead.
1: Well, I was thinking this also makes exercise less boring, because I get bored of 15 minutes of a rowing machine, 15 minutes of a cycling machine. It just adds a little bit of spice.
0: I like that too, and that's a really good idea there, because variety is the spice, as we know. It really makes us motivated to want to do the exercise, because if you're doing the same thing over and over, it's natural that you get bored and you think, oh, not this again. But the circuit, and you can design the circuit and modify the circuit as you go, to incorporate different types of exercises for the upper and the lower body. So as you become used to the sort of training, especially the transitioning from one station to the next, you can modify the intensity of the exercise as well, Ashwin. So you're talking about the variety in terms of the choice of exercises. Another way to change or the intensity and make it a little bit more challenging is to alter the number of exercises that you're doing. So you might start with eight stations and you move

0: So it's incorporated to any sort of training program. You can add that variety, as you mentioned, making sure that your enthusiasm doesn't flag. But it's very versatile in terms of you can design a circuit to match someone's level of experience and, of course, their goals that they want to achieve. The other thing I just wanted to mention, you know, people say that, oh, is it good for aerobic fitness? You know, the heart rate's going to be up and down, you know, I think because between those circuits, some exercise is more challenging than next. But the rest period in between, as you're reducing that, that really makes it challenging. So you'll get a benefit for that as well. Maybe not as much as you would if you would focus on, as you say, doing the rowing exercise or doing the cycling exercise or the swimming and so on, but it's still a benefit, a side benefit of this sorts of training. So if you're pressed for time, I think circuit training is a very efficient way to exercise, always observing those safety precautions, as I mentioned, we got the safety of the technique and performing a warm-up and a cool-down before you start and finish each session. It's a fun, it's a challenging, but I think most importantly, it's a rewarding form of exercise where you can track your progress really, really carefully. And it's something that we talk about on this show, different types of exercises and how to do them. This is one I think we haven't touched on for quite some time, but it's something to give a try. If your enthusiasm's flagging a little bit, give circuit training a try. I think you'll be very, very surprised how effective it is and how you're looking forward to doing that next session as well.
1: You're listening here to Gordon Lynch, who's the Director of the Centre for Muscle Research in the Department of Physiology at the University of Melbourne, answering your question. Stephen says, this man is amazing. He makes it all common sense and understandable. Thank you, Gordon. So a fan out there for you.
0: Very nice.
1: And Stephen. Angela has said, what about exercising early in the morning? I've heard early morning ocean swimming is beneficial. Is there just any benefits to early morning exercise and being cold in general?
0: I'm not sure about being cold. I think there's a philosophy out there that exercising in cold water is going to be a benefit. That's what we have the debate about: warm climates versus cold climates. The timing is one I'd like to touch on with Angela, because there would be some that say, well, your muscles are better performing. You know, most world records are broken in the afternoon or evening, so therefore our muscle performance is optimal. It all sounds terrific, except from a practical perspective, when our message is about health for everyone in the community, we've got to be opportunistic with exercise. If morning works for you, then I'd say schedule your exercise for the morning and you get it over and done with, etc. If it's midday and you got a break between work or caring duties or things like that, try and be opportunistic and take that chance and get out there and do some exercise. Or if it's the afternoon or evening where the slot's available, then you do that. So I always feel for general health and fitness, but we're not talking about breaking world records or training for the Olympics or Commonwealth Games. We're training for health and fitness. It doesn't matter whether you're going in the morning, in the middle of the day or the evening. It's just making sure that you recognise the importance of being active. Getting out there, you know, getting active and staying active is our mantra, and I think we just find the opportunity to do so, so we keep consistent with that. Because that's the only way we're going to get the benefit. We can't do one session one week, two sessions the next week and do nothing for a month and then think, oh, look, I'm much fitter. Nothing's going to be happening unless you're consistent with that. So morning or afternoon, it doesn't matter. Just make sure you're taking that opportunity.
1: Judy has called us from Sylvania. Hi, Judy.
2: Hi, how are you?
1: Good, thank you. Are you involved in circuit training?
2: Yes, I teach balance circuit exercises. So this is a growing area, especially for seniors, but we also have referrals from vestibular physios, people who've had cochlear implants and people who've had falls in general. So our balance exercises are a circuit based on light weights, dumbbells, and balance bars where they use their lower body to do squats and lunges, but on the balance bar, as well as walks and resistance bands, etc.
0: Oh, that's a very good program, Judy. I mean, that's the idea of, you know, sort of designing a circuit for a specific purpose. So, you know, the idea of falls, and we have talked about the vestibular system and its contribution to maintaining balance and so on. So if you've had an injury, or if it could be because

0: considered to be some age-related condition, the falls become a real problem. And how do we prevent them from happening? Because once if someone falls, the prognosis sometimes is not too good. So it's about making sure our muscles are prepared for that slip or that sudden fall to recover as best we can to minimise the damage. So the balance bar that you mentioned, sometimes walking on unstable surfaces is another approach that's taken. There are a whole range of ways where you make the base slightly unstable to start to recruit other types of muscles that provide that stability. So you need to do that gradually as well, because it can be quite challenging initially. But the idea of the circuit is you're moving from one different type of challenge to the next, and that's really training the system to coordinate, to take in all those cues to maintain balance. So I really like that approach, Judy, and it's really training for a specific purpose and I think quite effectively.
1: And we have, as I said, a growing number of people coming to us for these exercises. And one of the things that I find most effective is they like to practice at home, but they're not quite sure how to do it. So we put our exercises on our TikTok and Facebook sites, and then they can practice at home. And at each station also, we have a variety of laminated exercise cards with their own photos that I take, so that they can see exactly the correct form on how to do each exercise. So I love it, and they seem to love it too. It's great.
0: I'm really impressed with what you're doing and just making it so much easier for people to understand the benefits of exercise. And I'm sure that the people doing the exercises say to you how much better they feel for it and how much they've improved in a pretty short space of time.
2: Thanks for calling in, Judy, as well. So, yeah, it's interesting. Balancing is really important, especially as we get older, which is a topic we've covered before. Kate has raised another issue, Gordon. Does circuit training help maintain bone density?
0: Well, when we're training with weights, so lifting weights, resistance training is arguably the most effective way to improve bone health. And that's the reason for that is that when we're lifting loads, there's rotational forces as well as just the loading on the tissue. So we've got joints, you've got muscles, you've got ligaments, you've got tendons, and you've got bone. And all of those tissues are being loaded with the progressive resistance training that we're performing. Now, different types of exercises within the stations, so the circuit training, could involve other types of exercises involving jumping and other things. So jumping exercises where the bones are being pounded up and down slightly in a safe and effective way is a very important contribution to bone health. So circuit training may be an ideal way. So when I said that training for purpose, we had Judy talking about training for balance. In this case, for Kate, training for bone health, we would incorporate different types of stations where the exercises are going to be a variety of exercises where the bones are going to be challenged in a particular way. So we might do a squat exercises for the lower body here, loading up those tissues, and then you might transition to an upper body exercise. Then you might do a jumping exercise. It could be something where you're jumping up and down on the spot. It could be something where that repetition is another contribution within those stations that are going to target all the different aspects of bone health. So yes, the answer is circuit training can be designed in a way which would emphasise bone health in particular.
2: Professor Gordon Lynch is with you. We have 3 or 4 minutes to the news. 2 more callers to get through or to speak to about this idea of circuit training and how good it could be for you. Barbara has called in from Bayview. Hi, Barbara.
3: Oh, hi, Ashwin. How are you?
2: Good, thank you. Good. Are you a circuit trainer?
3: I'm not, but it sounds like I'd like to be. I'm 78 and I'm normally very fit. I live alone, but I'm very conscious of my physical health. Now, I've just been overseas and I had a lovely holiday, ended up in Budapest, but then I got pneumonia and ended up in a Budapest hospital, which was a very, very unpleasant experience. Excuse me. And then I'm now home and I've been in hospital for a couple of days here, and it was suggested that I go to rehab. And because I decided, or my family and I decided, that I couldn't cope with having to be in another hospital, I wanted to come home. I did that yesterday, and I'm going to have extra help here, obviously, in things. But what I'm very interested in is this circuit training, because I'm not normally a gym person, but I realised that I need to see my GP, get a clearance for that. But I need to get my fitness back, and I'm normally a walker, a swimmer. You know, I'm very conscious of my moving my body. I've got very good bone density, you know, all those things. But I'm very interested to hear what the professor has to say about someone my age, and you know what I should.
0: Yeah. I think, Barbara, it's a good suggestion. I think from a rehab point of view, from where you were before and where you are now and where you want to get back to, I think circuit training can provide that. But making sure that this is done in consultation with all the medical staff that you've got there, they would refer you, I would hope, to someone like a rehabilitation physiotherapist who would provide you with a particular circuit that's designed for your recovery. And then we can go from there. So it's going to be a staged, a progressive approach to getting you back to where you were. But circuit training can deliver if it's designed in the right way. And I think if you seek out, you get a referral to a rehab physiotherapist or a clinical exercise physiologist from your medical team, they would be the best position to design something specifically for you. Different, say, and it could be a group class, it could be by yourself. Doesn't really matter, but it's going to be designed for you, and I think we can get you back to where you were before and hopefully better protected for the next challenge you have to face.
2: Thank you for calling in, Barbara. Gordon, we've got a minute left to the news. Is there anything we haven't covered that you just, a final point you'd like to get across about circuit training?
0: No, I think it's when Barbara talked about she's 78 and she's normally fit and now she's been challenged. Age is not going to be a barrier to doing this. We just have to do it safely and effectively. And I always emphasise the importance of exercise prescription as being a personalised one. So Barbara's condition is going to be different to someone else's and different from someone else again. And each of those circuits, it shouldn't be a one-size-fits-all. So if someone gives you just, here, do this, the idea should be, have they consulted with you about what your challenge is, what your goals are, but also what your medical team have suggested as well. So put that into the mix, please, Ashwin, about training safely and effectively, that circuit training can certainly deliver and age should not be a barrier.
2: Thank you, Gordon, for your time today.
0: Thanks a lot, Ashwin.
2: Gordon Lynch there. Professor Gordon Lynch is the Director of the Centre for Muscle Research in the Department of Physiology at the University of Melbourne. I'm Ashwin Sedgar. Thanks for your time today on Overnights. Tomorrow I'll be back for one more session. We have a music special this weekend. I thought we could focus on people who sing in their own native accent, Kiwi, Aussie, whatever it is, rather than going American. Find out more tomorrow.
4: ABC News with Michaela Ortolan. Good morning. Hamas is insisting it will only hand over its weapons in Gaza if Israel agrees to stop attacks on the Strip and withdraws its forces from large swaths of the territory. Here's Middle East correspondent Matthew Doran.
5: Donald Trump was keen to spruik Hamas's announcement it would completely disarm, saying Israel likes the deal. But the declaration from the militant group is conditional on Israel's conduct, and the Netanyahu government is yet to formally respond to the announcement. It's previously said it would only stop attacks when Hamas stopped posing a threat, and it would only withdraw troops after the group laid down its weapons. It's fueling scepticism among Palestinians in Gaza who've welcomed the announcement from Hamas, but are wary it will change anything. Matthew Doran, ABC News, Jerusalem.
4: US President Donald Trump has weighed in on a huge rush of migrants into the Spanish enclave of Ceuta in North Africa, calling it an invasion and warning a similar scenario could unfold in the US if Republicans lose this year's midterm elections. About 60,000 migrants entered the territory from Morocco in the past 24 hours, with at least 57 people dying during the attempted crossing. Mr. Trump says a similar influx could occur in the US if the Republican Party loses control of Congress and the Senate in November.
6: You know, I saw Spain and I watched the catastrophe that took place. It looks like an invasion of a country by hundreds of thousands of people. And that same thing's going to happen to us if the Republicans don't get elected, except worse.

0: much bigger, much easier to get into, despite the fact that we have built thousands of miles of wall. But we didn't have that, forget it.
1: New Premier Ben Carroll will next week unveil his cabinet after taking over from Jacinta Allen. Here's state political reporter Rachel Eddy.
2: Labor MPs have been jostling for promotions since Jacinta Allen resigned as Premier and was usurped by Ben Carroll on Tuesday. There are now three vacancies in Cabinet to replace Ms Allen and her factional allies Harriet Shing and Lily D'Ambrosio, who also announced they would immediately step down from their portfolios and exit Parliament at the November election. Tim Richardson will be promoted. Backbenchers Ryan Batchelor, Sheena Watt, Pauline Richards, Katie Hall and Josh Bull are among the other contenders. Caucus will meet on Monday to vote on who should join the front bench.
1: A central Victorian gym owner has described his four-year insurance battle over the October 2022 floods as energy sapping. Adam Griffiths has had his insurance claim rejected, despite five neighbouring businesses in Seymour having their claims accepted after proving stormwater inundated the street before the river flood arrived. Mr Griffith is yet to be paid despite the evidence of three hydrologists.
3: We've done everything possible. We just feel like every time we get to a certain point, we just feel like we're getting some progression. We get the door slammed in our face. After 4 years, it starts to become almost energy sapping to always hear no, especially when you feel like you're in the right.
1: Insurance company Hollard says its expert has reviewed the information and maintains its finding the damage was due to flood. Homicide Squad detectives are investigating the death of a man in Melbourne's southeast yesterday afternoon. Police say the 36-year-old was found inside his Jamison Court home in Pakenham at about 1 o'clock. The circumstances surrounding his death are yet to be established, but it is being treated as suspicious. To sport in the AFL, Fremantle has secured a top two finish and a home qualifying final with a 37-point win over the Western Bulldogs in Perth. Clint Wilden has more.
4: The Dockers have all but secured their second minor premiership, setting a new club record of 18 wins in a home and away season with victory over the Bulldogs. The visitors made the game an arm wrestle for the first half before the Dockers broke clear in the scrappy contest, kicking six unanswered goals either side of three-quarter time. Josh Tracy celebrated his 100th game by booting three goals for Frio. The Dockers remain unbeaten in Perth in 2026. Clint Wilden, ABC Sport, Perth.
1: To the weather now for the state. Widespread morning frost and patchy fog, then a dry, cool to mild and mostly sunny day. For Melbourne, the chance of morning fog, sunny afternoon, a top today of 16 degrees. Tomorrow, sunny, a top of 17 degrees. Monday, showers, a top of 15. Tuesday, a shower of 2, 14 degrees. Right now, it's 3 degrees. ABC News. C News.
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6: Good morning, it is Gavin McGrath. This is Saturday Brekkie across Victoria and southern New South Wales. This tune is catchy, but if you listen to the lyrics, pretty dark.

0: the dust.
1: Yes, pretty dark if you actually have a read of those lyrics. Anyway, this morning, your quick whip around Victoria and southern New South Wales. Where will you end up today? Is it worth heading up to the snow for the weekend? Well, I guess you are going to find out. And in motoring, another one bites the dust. First Peugeot, then Fiat. Who's next?

0: Text message line, as always, 0467 842 722. Your comments, your critiques, whatever you like. The talkback number, 1300 303 468. Speaking of dark themes and catchy tunes that are just a little bit creepy if you listen too closely to the lyrics. I played Streets of Your Town by the Go-Betweens last week. And with a bit of advice from one of our listeners, I had a listen or a look at the words a little later on. And the lyrics, a heck of a lot darker than you think.
1: Another one busts the dust. Ow! Another one busts the dust. Hey, hey! Another one.

0: 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Weather.
1: You will hear from the Weather Bureau fairly shortly, and we'll also be going to the slopes. But in the meantime, a bit of an update. There are a few weather warnings for you to be aware of, particularly if you are along the coast, because there is a strong wind warning for coastal waters west of Cape Otway. And there's also frost warnings pretty much for the entire state this morning for the Mallee Forecast District, Wimmera, Northern Country, North Central, North East, South West, West and South Gippsland, and the East Gippsland Forecast District as well. Overall, though, you can expect for Victoria and southern New South Wales for today, widespread morning frost and patchy fog, then a dry, cool to mild and mostly sunny day with light to moderate north to northeasterly winds. Today's top temperatures, they're better than they've been for a little while. Well, at least higher anyway. Bendigo 14 and sunny, that doesn't sound too bad. Sunny in Ballarat today, believe it or not. 12 degrees is your forecast maximum. 15 in Warrnambool, partly cloudy also in Horsham today. 14 degrees is your expected top temperature. Mildura 17 and sunny. Shepparton 15 and sunny. Albury-Wodonga getting up to 16 degrees and a sunny day. Orbost 17 and sunny. Sale 15, cloud clearing. Cloud clearing also in the Latrobe Valley. 16 is your forecast maximum. Geelong getting up to 16 degrees and mostly sunny. Melbourne 16 and mostly sunny as well. Tomorrow, morning fog in the north, mostly cloudy with isolated showers, particularly later in the day. Top temperatures, generally speaking, a trifle warmer. And that is before the showers come through, of course. You can expect, for example, in Bendigo tomorrow, 15 and sunny, 13 in Ballarat, Mildura, 18 and sunny tomorrow, Albury-Wodonga, 17 and partly cloudy, the Latrobe Valley, 18 and sunny, and if you're heading to Melbourne tomorrow, 17 degrees and sunny. Just looking a little further ahead, showers returning early next week for much of the state, so if you want more rain, don't worry, there is good news on the way.
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1: A little later on, we're going to a fairly spooky festival in Maldon. And what's interesting about this festival, and we'll look at the why, not just the what and the how, it's a festival that looks at mayhem, murder, all that type of thing on the goldfields. What I'm interested in is, why do we find this stuff appealing? Why do we like to look on the dark side? This isn't just about going to a festival. It's also with a lot of the TV shows that we watch, the books that we read, and the music that we listen to. So I'm looking at this morning songs that, if you're listening to them basically as a pop song, that type of thing, you kind of think, this is catchy, I'm going to get up and dance to this. But if you actually read the lyrics or listen closely, there's a darker, more serious message to them. I'd love your suggestions on this. Text message line is 0467 842 722. This isn't necessarily dark, but for a pop song, it's decidedly serious. This is Madonna on ABC Victoria and Southern New South Wales.

0: This is Madonna, and this is from an era where a lot of Madonna's songs were, I guess, regarded as bubblegum pop. And then out of the blue comes something quite serious, even though it's quite catchy. We are looking at that, where you've got a catchy song, but there's something else going on, and I'd love your thoughts on this. Feel free to send me through a text message on just about anything you like. Good morning, Joe. Joe has sent me through a text message pointing out that the temperature is 2 degrees in East Gippsland, which is as cold as Ballarat. Joe, it gets better, okay? We are going to be joined by the Weather Bureau fairly shortly, in about half an hour. And I think you'll find out that if you want a sunny day, you're going to be happy. But we will wait on the Bureau to have their comment on that. Thank you for your text message, Sharon. Maybe not. Maybe not. Keep those text messages coming through. By the way, we are heading around different parts of the state. And if there's something happening in your area you think more people should know about, you can get in touch with us. Caitlin Bewley is producing the program this morning. Send her a message. Send me a message. And if you think something is worth getting the word out, we will get the word out for you. Before we do that, though, and I usually do this a trifle earlier, but there's not much to report from the V-Line trains this morning because it's all essentially good news and good service. Ballarat and Warrnambool lines, good service. 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Gippsland, good service. Seymour up to Albury-Wodonga, good service all the way. If that is not the case, let me know. But maybe this weekend is a great opportunity to head around the state to other parts of the state, whether it be by train or by car. I guess it really doesn't matter. Let's head to Avoca right now in the heart of the Pyrenees-wide region. One thing that's quite challenging for a radio program is to talk about visual art, but I'm going to give it a try with a little help from Russell Drever. You see, there's an Abstractions of Distinction exhibition officially opening this weekend at Gallery 127 on York Avenue in Avoca, and Russell's outrageously bright artwork will be featured. Good morning, Russell.
1: Good morning. How are you, Gavin?
0: I am well, thank you. Is it fair to describe it as outrageously bright?
1: Yes, I think outrageous. certainly not my intention, Gavin. There is plenty of bright colour, but there's also a lot of dark colour as well, and particularly blacks and things of that nature.
0: I'm having a look at some of your pieces on the front page of the Maryborough District Advertiser newspaper. Perhaps it's best if I ask you to describe it rather than try to describe it myself. So what's going on there? Explain this piece of work, but also in the context of your other pieces of work.
1: This is where the problem lies, Gavin. It is a very difficult thing. It's difficult. If I could actually articulate what I'm doing, honestly, I would not do it.
0: Right.
1: This is the conundrum. And I've been doing this for a long time. And I think that one of the things that's important is to note that we're talking on the radio and we're talking about pictures that are somewhere else. And I've been doing this for a long time. And one thing I should say that I really regard painting as a very primitive and ritualistic activity. Go back to the cave dwellers who are painting on the walls of caves. I'm still doing the same thing. That's exactly what artists do, or particularly painters in this case. But as I say, it's a difficult one. It's a personal language that actually is difficult to verbalise. And one of the things I really would like, and I use colour for this particular purpose, I would like to obtain, if I could, a childlike clarity or purity of vision. And that's a very difficult thing to do. It's an activity that's very selfish. You have to be selfish to be an artist. You have to be tenacious to continue. And it requires a lot of solitude. So I work in my studio and I have my garden. I live in a very beautiful part of the country. I live in Moon and Belmont in Avoca. I live in the wine region, I gather. And achieving the child's approach using colour and form, whatever, line, and all of the... It's really basically doing what people have done for centuries, using paint on a surface, on a flat surface, And the irony is, in my particular instance, or my particular sort of personal language, is to achieve a child's approach, it's a, rather an irony. To achieve that purity of vision is very difficult to achieve. And I actually start out by just painting. The painting that you are looking at, I started out with the black, and I draw essentially the black designs onto the surface. The surface of the painting that you're looking at is glass.
0: Oh, really?
1: Yes, and that's complicated in itself, because you have to paint on one side of the glass and keep turning the glass so that you can see what you've actually been doing. So it's a very interesting procedure, and quite a laborious one.
0: It's an interesting thing.
1: Ask, yes.

0: Yes.
1: It's an interesting thing that with this particular painting, the thing that struck me was the amount of colour. And you've actually started with the dark, and in a sense, I guess we were talking about that with music before. Why is that? Why is the dark there on what, from the surface, appears a really colourful thing?
0: The dark there establishes the drawing, and the shapes are very, they're rather spontaneous. No matter how many sketches or drawings or preparation, whatever preparation I make, the painting actually sort of tends to take over. The act of painting is the thing that really interests me. So I start drawing those black shapes and forms. They are done, painted with black enamel on the glass. And when that's ready and dried, ready to apply the colour, then I really start from scratch. I don't know what colour I'm going, what the colour effect will be. I certainly often don't know what colour. It's not pre-planned in that respect. So it's fairly spontaneous, and it's quite difficult to get there and to find that you get the colour and the form to make some sort of impact. To myself, that's the important thing. It's a very risky business of being an artist because, and with abstraction, a lot of people think, well, as the usual critique, my child could do that. Well, what I do, they couldn't do. But
1: Sure.
0: I can't do what a child does either.
1: No, it works both ways. Look, it's an intriguing thing, and I say that because I've got a couple of flyers in front of me as well. And the artwork is very bright, as I said before, and yet there's also an element of light and shade to it as well. If someone is listening right now, Russell, they're intrigued by the story because it would appear that the story grows in the telling while you're actually doing the artwork. But they reckon that evokers may be a fair drive. What would you say to them to get them across the line to come to Evoker, experience your artwork, but also experience a unique town?
0: I think the most important thing is a unique town, particularly because of Gallery 127. And they have both at Beaufort and St Arna, they have galleries of similar Vicrail, old, Victorian railway stations that have been refurbished. And I think that to come to just to see Avoca and to see the country, and perhaps to do some wine tasting as well. I think they are the things that are very important. And the gallery is an important part of the community, and it would be nice for it not to be neglected, but to actually for people to participate by coming and looking. That is the important part. The participation is actually coming and seeing the artwork, not mine necessarily, because other paintings and artwork, sculpture, etc., in the gallery at 127. But it's certainly worth the drive.
1: Russell, thank you so much for joining me this morning. We've got plenty to get onto this morning, but we really do appreciate your time. I did get a text message. I think you'll appreciate this, Russell. Joe says, gee, sounds like a modern day Picasso.
0: I love
1: I thought you might. I thought you might. Russell, I love Avoca. It's such a great town. You can experience the pubs, you can go to the bakery, and what I didn't know is that you can also experience some abstract artwork. You don't have to go to Melbourne to experience that. Russell, thank you so much for your time this morning.
0: Much obliged, Kevin. Thank you.
1: Russell Drever there, who is the feature artist of this Abstractions of Distinction exhibition that is happening. It's presented by the Avoca Community Arts and Gardens. But Gallery 127 is just around the corner on York Street. Plenty on this weekend. We'll get to some of it. Send me through your text messages if there are events that you would like us to mention. A couple of the text messages have come through. We are talking about songs that might have a darker side, even though they sound like just kind of fun pop songs. Rhonda mentions a classic in this regard. Every Breath You Take by Police is such a song. It is not a love song, even though it sounds like it. It is apparently about an obsessive stalker. Rhonda, that is absolutely right, even though so many people have actually used that song as a wedding song, believe it or not. And Stuart from Albury, born in the USA, is a bitter, dark protest song about the mistreatment of Vietnam War veterans and working class hardship. Yes, and yet so many people sing it as a song that's kind of like They sing it loud and proud, not necessarily appreciating the darker meaning behind it. Keep those text messages coming through, or if you like, you can call me on 1300 303 468. This is all part of something we're doing at the ABC called Your Say, and this is all about us getting in touch with you to find out what the issues that matter to you are. You can, of course, text ABC your say to 0467 842 722 for a link and to have, well, I guess, your say. Or you can talk to our reporters who are getting out and about to all manner of things, whether it be festivals or farmers markets, that type of thing. Like Jack Contuano from our Gippsland Bureau, who braved the rain at Snowfest in Warrigal. Here's Lily first on what she thinks about the future of her community.
2: I think it's growing, which is really exciting. My partner and I just moved here and we're really excited for what's to come in Warrigal.
3: And if you could change one thing about your community tomorrow to improve daily life, what would it be?
2: The one-way roads in the street. I hate those.
4: Hi, I'm Ava Patterson and I live in Warrigal. What I love about my community is obviously a sense of community that we have. When there's a big event like Snowfest that's happening on right now, we all come together through the rain, which is currently occurring, to help raise money for things that we need and how we just all care for one another. So that's what makes Warrigal so great. What I wish people in power could hear about Warrigal and our area is the need we have for a West Gippsland hospital, a new one. Our hospital is so old currently, it's run down. And the work that the nurses and the staff do is just incredible, and we just need better facilities because it's getting so run down.
1: That is Ava from Warrigal sharing her thoughts, and we'd love for you to share your thoughts as well. One way to do that is to text ABC Your Say, Y-O-U-R, space, S-A-Y, it's pretty obvious, to 0467 842 722. There is a link for you to provide your feedback. Morning hasn't quite broken yet. Nevertheless, Caitlin Bewley has stepped into the studio with me. Good morning.
5: Good morning, Gav.
1: And that's not necessarily a dark song.
5: No.
1: It's quite bright. But we're talking about some of those songs that are kind of got a darker edge. What was one that sprang to mind for you?
5: Oh, it was Pumped Up Kicks by Foster the People.
1: Yes, that is quite bleak if you actually listen to words. It actually sounds like it's a pop song. Anyway, just a quick update for us, and let's do a Commonwealth Games update. What have you got for us?
5: Yeah, so Australia leads the medal tally at the moment, Gav. We've got 55 gold medals and we're actually sitting on 126 overall medals. Coming second is England with 17 gold and 80 overall. So it would take a lot for someone to overtake us. Overnight, Lachlan Kennedy came sixth and we had an athlete come.
6: ABC News with Michaela Ortolan. Good morning. Palestinians in Gaza have expressed scepticism about whether a declaration from Hamas it will lay down its weapons will ever be implemented. Middle East correspondent Matthew Doran reports.
7: The US president heralded the agreement from Hamas as a major step on the path to peace, and he says Israel likes the deal, even though it's yet to formally comment. Hamas insists it's conditional on Israel's conduct and that it will only hand over its weapons to the Palestinian Technocratic Committee set up to run Gaza if Israel stops launching strikes on the territory and withdraws from large swathes of the strip. Israel has repeatedly said it won't do that until Hamas disarms. It's left many Palestinians living in Gaza feeling like the Hamas announcement won't actually shift the dial, fueling despair at the situation facing their communities. Matthew Doran, ABC News, Jerusalem.
6: Police are investigating a house fire in Melbourne's southeast, which has left a woman with serious injuries. Fire crews were called to the blaze on Ashton Rise in Narre Warren South shortly before 7:30 last night. Police say a 30-year-old woman was taken to hospital with serious burns, while three children escaped uninjured. Circumstances surrounding the fire are yet to be determined. A gym owner in central Victoria is fighting for an insurance claim almost 4 years since the October 2022 floods. Anna McGuinness reports.
8: Adam Griffiths' gym was inundated during Seymour's worst flood in more than 100 years. Without flood cover, he's been fighting to prove stormwater

0: first damaged his business before the river deluge arrived. Five of his neighbours' stormwater claims were also initially rejected, but have all been overturned.
1: All I needed to do was partner with some other insurer and I would have been covered.
0: His insurer, Hollard, says its expert reviewed the information and maintains the finding that the damage was solely caused by flood. Mr Griffiths is hoping to reopen his case with the Australian Financial Complaints Authority.
2: Labor caucus will meet on Monday to pick the next Victorian cabinet ministers. State political reporter Rachel Eddy explains.
3: New Premier Ben Carroll has three vacancies in his cabinet to fill, to replace former leader Jacinda Allen and her allies Harriet Shing and Lily D'Ambrosio. Labor MPs have been jostling for promotions ahead of Monday's caucus meeting. Further resignations have been rumoured after Tuesday's caucus meeting. Tim Richardson will be promoted. Backbenchers Ryan Batchelor, Sheena Watt, Sonia Terpstra, Pauline Richards and Nina Taylor are possible candidates. Though MPs are expected to get a clearer sense of the contenders over the weekend, Mr Carroll will then reshuffle portfolios among his new cabinet.
2: To sport in the AFL, the Dockers have secured a top two finish with their 18th win of the season, defeating the Bulldogs by 37 points. Frio broke clear in the second half, kicking six unanswered goals either side of three-quarter time. Josh Tracy kicked three goals in his 100th game, while Carl Warner took 13 marks. Fremantle remain undefeated at home and are on track to secure the minor premiership and a home qualifying final. Bulldogs coach Luke Beveridge says his side missed its opportunities.
4: Times in the game when we were in there from a scoreboard perspective, we had momentum opportunities, we fumbled the ball or we mucked up gilt edge chances and we fueled Fremantle's game and we didn't cope too well at the end of the game. So it's a disappointing night.
2: And Australian flag bearer Nina Kennedy has claimed silver in the women's pole vault at the Commonwealth Games in Glasgow. Kennedy, the gold medalist from 2022, missed her three attempts at 4.7 metres, with New Zealand's Eliza McCartney claiming gold. Both athletes finished with successful clearances of 4.65 metres, but McCartney triumphed due to having fewer misses during the final. Australian teenager Isaac Beecroft has claimed men's race walk glory, while compatriot Sarah Billings took bronze in the women's 800 metres. The Australians also claimed three track cycling golds earlier in the day. To the weather now for the state, widespread morning frost and patchy fog, then a dry, cool to mild and mostly sunny day. For Melbourne, the chance of morning fog, sunny afternoon, a top today of 16 degrees. Tomorrow, sunny, a top of 17 degrees. Right now in Melbourne, it's 3 degrees. ABC News.
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Yes, there are plenty of songs out there that you can rock along to, you can dance to. If you listen to the lyrics, though, surprisingly dark and bleak. I guess this is an example of that. There are plenty of others. I'd love some suggestions from you. This half hour, well, we're heading outdoors. Let's try and be upbeat about the snow. You will hear from the Weather Bureau, of course, but also a snow report. And in motoring, another legacy brand bites the dust in

Australia. Text message line is 0467 842 722, or if you'd like to call in and have your say, 1300 303 468. So which car brands are fast becoming irrelevant down under? Who's about to join Peugeot? And while you do that, maybe offer a tune that you could be forgiven for thinking this is upbeat. It's fun, just as long as you don't listen to the words too hard.

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2: And broadcasting across the whole state of Victoria, southern New South Wales, some parts of South Australia as well. Text message from Don from Rainbow. Good morning, Don. Good morning. Market this morning at the Wimmera Mallee Pioneer Museum, Dimboola Road in Jeparit. Thank you for that text message, Don. If you've got something happening, let me know about it, because you might like to head to the Wimmera Mallee Pioneer Museum. You could head to Avoca and witness some art, or perhaps you could head up to the snow. We're going to find out fairly shortly from the Weather Bureau what the weather's going to do. But what's the snow looking like? I've actually made it my business to get to every one of the major ski resorts this winter. And this time, we're doing two for the price of one. Mount Buller and Mount Stirling. David Clark is up there right now. Good morning, David.
3: Good morning, Gavin. How are you?
2: I am well, thank you. More importantly, though, how's the snow looking?
3: Oh, it's looking so much better than it was, a few weeks ago. It's been a slow start, obviously. I think everyone's heard that. But it's really picked up, and we've got 15 centimetres of fresh snow this week. So we're excited. The whole place is looking white. It does help when there's the snow in the trees in the village, and it really adds to the atmosphere. And the ski runs, of course, looking a lot better as well.
2: David, what's changed? Obviously there's been a snowfall, but
3: yeah.
2: I can't think of that much rain we've had elsewhere. Have you been a little bit more fortunate than other parts of the state?
3: Yeah, I think we finally got a couple of those systems that really push up the cold air from down south, and they tend to really hit the mountains quite well, which is what we've been after. And we had a system with snow down to 900 metres earlier in the week. So it's also cold air on top of that following with the high pressure. So it's stuck around. It's meant we've been able to make snow as well. The snowmaking systems have been fired up. Back in June, the warm air meant we couldn't even make snow out of the traditional systems. We were relying on our all-weather machines, which have a much lower capacity. But now it's a lot better. And this morning, we're getting ready to open Little Buller Spur for the first time, which is one of our most sought-after runs for a lot of our core skiers.
2: It's been a long time since I've spent a lot of time at the snow. Distinguishing one resort from the other, I know that you're all friends and you've all got nice things to say about each resort. So rather than ask you the question, why Buller's better, let me ask you the question then, what makes Buller different? What makes it special?
3: I think for me, Buller is something for everyone. And I've grown up here and I've spent the last 22 years coming to Buller and being a part of Buller and part of the community. And when I was younger and I was a teenager, I was in

0: instructor. It was such a party vibe, and it still is for that market. But for me now, with the family and the kids, it's just such a great community. And I think particularly that we are owned by an Australian family, and we've got that real sense of community. That's what brings me back year after year, Gavin.
1: Sure. Now, I said two for the price of one. Buller's one thing, but you're also got an interest in Mount Stirling. What makes Mount Stirling different and special?
0: Yeah, Mount Stirling, it's just over the valley a little bit. You can dash over there and back for even half a day from Mount Buller. But it's a beautiful natural alternative. So it's great for snowplate. When there's snow at Telephone Box Junction, which is a bit lower than the Mount Buller Village, which we have now, it's great for snowplate. But it's also this incredible outdoor adventure area for school groups. And I'm really proud of how we have so many school groups come through from right across Victoria to have that first taste of snow. And it doesn't have to be in this major, hectic, busy resort. It's in this incredible part of Alpine Australia that really covers less than 1% of this country. And our kids here in Victoria have it on their doorstep.
1: Sounds magnificent. Hope you have a great weekend. Stick around. We will be joined by the Weather Bureau in around about 3 or 4 minutes. But in the meantime, have a great day on the slopes.
0: Thanks, Gavin.
1: David Clark there, Mount Buller and Mount Stirling head of marketing, but also a keen snow skier himself. Plenty of text messages coming through about those songs. You listen to them and you think that's quite catchy. And then you listen to them a little harder, and then there's something darker going on. Doesn't necessarily say that they're not great songs, and it doesn't necessarily say that you can't actually dance and sing along with them. But there's something else going on there, a slightly gothic edge to an otherwise pop song. Joe from Warrnambool sent this through. Oliver's Army is Elvis Costello's anti-war, anti-imperialist protest song. It sounds upbeat and bouncy, but it's actually saying something dark. Working class kids get sent to fight and die in wars started by powerful people who never pay the price. Joe, that is exactly the sort of thing we're talking about. As is this from Greg from Frosty Bendigo. Martika's song Toy Soldiers fits this particular criteria. The lyrics relate to drug addiction while the music is quite catchy and quite sweet. This one as well from Greg and Kyabram. People may think Lightning Crashes by Live is a perfect song for a slow romantic dance. The lyrics, however, tell a story of heartbreaking tragedy. Greg, exactly what we're talking about. This text message, though, came through, no name attached, but it also catches this as well. The classic song by the band The Stranglers that has a dark twist. It's called Golden Brown. What it's actually describing is an addiction to heroin.

0: ABC Radio Victoria. Weather.
1: So let's find out what's going on all over the state, but also on the slopes as well. The duty forecaster from the Bureau of Meteorology is Rob Urbaniak, and Robert's joining me this morning. Good morning.
2: Good morning.
1: Let's have a bit of an update. We've just had a snow report, but that just describes what the snow's doing. I think we also want some nice weather while we are on the slopes. What have you got for us?
2: Right, yes, for the slopes. Well, there won't be any snow today or tomorrow, but there is a cold front coming Monday, which will bring a little bit more snow. So that's obviously very good. So the snow level will fall first on the Monday to around 1,100 metres, and then even down to 1,000 metres next Tuesday. So yeah, chance for a bit more snow there. So I suppose the cold overnight temperatures are definitely helping right now. When it comes to daytime temperatures in the snowies, look, they haven't been as warm as they were at times lately. So that's obviously helping keep the snow as snow instead of, you know, melting during the day and freezing at night. So yeah, it's not that bad, or at least not as bad as it was a month ago, put it that way.
1: Sure. Okay, the rest of the state, how's it looking?
2: Yeah, look, mostly dry today, just a few light showers about the far southwest. Obviously, it's a really cold morning today. Most places are still near 0 degrees, but daytime temperatures won't be too bad. Warm up to about 16 degrees across most of the state, and in the snowies, about 4 to 5 degrees. So yeah, that's not the best thing for snow today. I mean, so you'll expect some of that to melt. And then the story for tomorrow is nothing will really change. It'll just be the slightly higher chance of some showers, but daytime temperatures will, you know, be a little warmer than today, even by a degree or so. And winds both days will be mostly light to moderate northerly. Getting a bit windier tomorrow, though, getting to about 20 to 25 in a fair few locations. Particularly around the ranges, but not only. And then Monday, as I mentioned, that cold front comes through. So that will mainly bring rainfall to on the ranges, pretty much. There won't be much for the far northwest, for example, or the central north of Victoria. They'll mainly just fall on the ranges, and obviously some of that falling is snow. So, yeah, overall, the next week is looking dry. So those showers will hang around the ranges on Tuesday as well. Before pretty much going away, so a dry week, really. But for the skiers, good news, because there's more snow on the way.
1: Wonderful. Robert, we will hear from you a little later in the program. I think you will be joining Deb Rabitsky a bit later on. Thank you for joining me this morning.
2: Thank you.
1: Rob Urbaniak there, duty forecaster with the Bureau of Meteorology.

0: No, thank you, sir. A few weeks ago, Chris Henry from Gippsland lamented the departure of Peugeot from Australia. And if you thought that'd be the end of it, well, you are going to be disappointed. Peugeot may be just the first domino among what I've heard described as legacy brands in a lot of trouble. Paul Gover is a motoring reporter, so much more than a legacy brand, and Paul has joined me this morning. Good morning.
1: Good morning. Yes, I hate this. I hate the colour that's now been applied to legacy. It's black.
0: Right.
1: You know, legacy. You work for the legacy media. This is a demeaning team. It's like calling somebody a boomer. Boomers used to be just no colour. Not
0: right.
1: Positive, not negative. Just now Boomer is extremely black, and now Legacy is black as well.
0: Okay. So I'll try not to use the word legacy for whatever reason.
1: Yes.
0: I like the sound of legacy. It's a nice-sounding word. There was a nice car named after a legacy.
1: Yes, that's right. And we also have a very important organisation in Australia called Legacy.
0: We do.
1: War widows and orphans and things.
0: Just before we move on to some of the other brands,

0: Yep.
1: Not calling them legacy brands. Okay. But Peugeot, will you miss them?
2: No.
1: Chris Henry said they had great history here. What do you think?
2: They have a fantastic history. We go back to the 1950s. And France has roads which are not unlike ours, but without the potholes, particularly in Victoria. But so their suspension and seats and that sort of stuff, just lovely touring cars in the countryside. Not big on the air conditioning. They weren't good at that. But in terms of comfort and driving enjoyment for long trips, that's right. Absolutely fantastic. Peugeot, people would know cars like that. Their numbering system was quite simple. 203, 404, 504, 604. Just lovely, lovely motor cars. But the world pivoted towards SUVs and they got lost in the morass and they weren't a big brand in the SUV world. Some would say space, you know, and when the world pivoted to SUVs, they got left well and truly behind. And forgot about doing their knitting. Their knitting was good station wagons and sedans. But tell me somebody in Australia now who buys, you know, a passenger sedan, apart from Toyota Camry buyers. There's lots of those around.
1: Yeah, thank you. Appreciate that. that's a slap. Anyway, moving right along. The one that I saw this week, and we're going to go through a few of them, so we'll sort of like just touch upon each briefly.
2: Yep.
1: Fiat pulled the plug. What's happened?
2: Yep. Oh, they sent the wrong cars to Australia and they cost too much. Simple as that. You know, Fiat 500 is a teeny tiny little car. You know, any price tag over 25 grand, it's not going to work. It was well over 25 grand. And they just didn't have a range of cars. The same as Peugeot. It used to have cars which worked really well in Australia. They basically disappeared down this niche of having one model with Fiat and then Arbath high-performance versions of those. And they were chasing a tiny market. And once everybody who wanted one had one, well, who do you sell your cars to?
1: It's a fair point. Although Fiat's at least with those ones, they tend to break down a bit. So you might have to go and buy a new one. That might be part of their business model. Who else is in trouble then? I mean, this is interesting. You've talked about two European brands, but I'm reading about some of brands that we could perhaps describe as a little more mainstream than certainly Fiat and perhaps Peugeot as well.
2: Yeah, I talked to one of the big importers in Australia a few years ago, a guy called Neville Crichton, who runs a huge import business. He's been responsible in the past for everything as varied as Kia and Audi, and actually a whole lot more than that. And at the moment, he makes most of his business out of the big Ram trucks. And he was saying the Kaching number in Australia is 5,000 vehicles a year. So all you have to do is go and look at the sales numbers, and anybody who's under 2,500 at half time, because we hit half time, you know, at the end of June with the sales figures, and you come up with brands like Jeep.
1: And,
2: yep, Jeep.
1: Okay.
2: Jeep is doing less than on an annualised rate, Jeep are doing less than 5,000. But there are also brands which are struggling. So these are brands which have lost their way, lost their sales, lost their following through not having the right cars for Australia. This is a separate issue to the fact that Chinese electric cars are flooding the showrooms. It's a different thing. But a lot of people are adding up one-on-one and getting pickle by saying, oh, this is all happening because of Chinese electric brands. It's not. This is a different thing. Now, there is also the pressure of Chinese electric vehicles and Chinese they call them super hybrids. So, and those cars are going to put pressure and are putting pressure on brands like Mazda, Subaru, Nissan, Mitsubishi. So it's not a complete disaster. And just yesterday I was talking to the head of Kia who's just retired. And he was saying, look, you need to get on with your own knitting and work out what you do and do it well. At the moment, the Japanese have never had a threat like this, and they're struggling with what to do. In fact, Toyota, this very week, Toyota said that the Japanese manufacturers need to band together on their research and development work to cut costs so that they can compete with the Chinese.
1: So you're saying the Chinese isn't the reason, but it's also the reason.
2: Yeah, different, well, yes, because

0: There's two parts to this. One is brands that haven't been doing well but can now go, oh, it's not our fault, the Chinese did it. Okay, but they actually, it's their own fault. But then there are brands going forward which are going to be under more and more pressure from the Chinese. Despite what they've been doing, the Chinese are doing it faster, better, cheaper.
1: Okay, I get lots of text messages and I look out for interesting questions, but I also get distracted by emojis. And
0: Yes.
1: one of them's come through and it says, "No, not the Toyota Supra. Please ask your guests if this model's safe."
0: Yeah, it is because is it safe? It was never safe. The Toyota Supra, which had been selling until the end of last year and is in morphed form racing in supercars, was a twin with BMW. BMW developed a thing called the Z4. Toyota came along and said, can we pay some money and put our badges on it and do a slightly different version of it? So that's how the Supra survived. Now, Toyota is working on a new Supra, but it's not due to come out until 2028.
1: Sure.
0: They are committed to it. They are committed to halo cars. There are prototypes of the next Supra running around. There will be a Supra. Good news. Thumbs up emoji back to that guy or gal. It's going to hang around because what Toyota's realized is that you can't just make bland mobiles, which is what it's done for forever, particularly with the Camry and cars like that.
1: Whack. Okay.
0: Well, yeah, that's strike two. But the thing about it is, they need cars like the Supra to bring people, cars that people really want to buy and own, other than as basic transport. Because if you just need to go from A to B and you don't care what it costs, or what the badge is, you just go and buy something Chinese because it'll be cheaper.
1: Wow. Okay. Well, we've got so much to talk about, and we've only just scratched the surface. We haven't scratched the paint on our Chinese branded SUV yet, though that's a good thing. Thank you so much for joining me this morning. I guess next time we might have a conversation. We're talking this morning about who's in trouble. Let's perhaps have a chat in a few weeks' time about who might be safe. In the meantime, have a great weekend.
0: Happy driving, Gav.
1: You too. Paul Gover
0: Okay.
1: there, veteran motoring man with Wheels magazine and nothing to do with legacy, he tells me. It is news time. It is 7 o'clock.

0: Trump claims a major breakthrough in Hamas deal, a suspicious death in Melbourne's southeast, and a four-year fight over flood insurance. Good morning, I'm Michaela Ortolan with ABC News. US President Donald Trump claims that Israel is very happy with an agreement reached by his so-called Board of Peace for the complete disarmament of Hamas and other armed Palestinian groups in Gaza. Under the agreement, which will be carried out in phases, Israeli forces would withdraw as disarmament proceeds, and an international stabilization force would work with a new Palestinian police force to secure the enclave. While there's been no confirmation by Israel, Mr. Trump has called the agreement a major breakthrough, saying nobody had thought it would be possible to disarm Hamas.
1: Israel is very happy about it. Israel helped us, and they've been very good. They've been very good about it. Most people said that would be a deal that would be undoable. Now, will it go through its ups and downs? It's a very complex situation over there. The people are very complex, and it's a great breakthrough. Nobody's ever thought that would be possible to disarm Hamas.
0: Homicide Squad detectives are investigating the death of a man in Melbourne's outer southeast, Yvette Gray reports.
2: Police say a 36-year-old man was found dead inside a property on Jamison Court in Pakenham around 1 o'clock yesterday afternoon. The death is being treated as suspicious. At this stage, the circumstances surrounding the death are yet to be determined. It's also unclear what led to the discovery of his body. Witnesses say the property is located in a block of units, and forensic police spent much of yesterday examining the scene. Homicide Squad detectives are appealing for anyone with information about the man's death to come forward.
0: A woman has serious burns and three children are lucky to have escaped injury after a house fire in Melbourne's southeast. Fire crews were called to the blaze on Ashton Rise in Narre Warren South shortly before 7:30 last night. Police say a 30-year-old woman was taken to hospital with serious but non-life-threatening injuries. Police are investigating the cause of the fire, which has left significant damage to the home.

0: Mona in central Victoria is fighting for an insurance claim almost 4 years since the October 2022 floods. Anna McGuinness reports.
1: Adam Griffith's gym was inundated during Seymour's worst flood in more than 100 years. Without flood cover, he's been fighting to prove stormwater first damaged his business before the river deluge arrived. Five of his neighbours' stormwater claims were also initially rejected, but have all been overturned.
2: All I needed to do was partner with some other insurer and I would have been covered.
1: His insurer, Hollard, says its expert reviewed the information and maintains the finding that the damage was solely caused by flood. Mr Griffiths is hoping to reopen his case with the Australian Financial Complaints Authority.
0: More people have attempted to cross Morocco's border into Spanish territory as the crisis in the European exclave deepens. Here's Europe correspondent Elias Kluwer.
3: It's estimated up to 60,000 people have crossed from Morocco into the Spanish territory of Ceuta in just a couple of days. Several died trying to swim to the European territory, but others appeared to walk across the border with little trouble and almost no resistance from Moroccan authorities. Spain's Prime Minister has vowed to deport anyone who entered illegally, describing it as an attack. He's under pressure from other EU leaders, including Italy's Giorgia Meloni, who says she'll go to extraordinary measures to protect the country's borders. Elias Kluwer, ABC News.
0: The US president says he hasn't spoken to the head of FIFA about plans to sell a stake in the World Cup, despite the fact his son-in-law's brother, Josh Kushner, is expected to lead the investor group. North America correspondent Lauren Day has more.
4: Gianni Infantino is facing mounting challenges to his leadership over his plans to spin off the organisation's commercial businesses, including the World Cup, into a $20 billion subsidiary, 20% owned by private investors. The anchor investor is a firm owned by Joshua Kushner, the brother of Donald Trump's son-in-law Jared Kushner. But the US president says he hasn't spoken to the FIFA boss about the plan. British Prime Minister Andy Burnham has called for Infantino's resignation. The UEFA League has announced a boycott. His long-term advisor has quit, and FIFA's chief operating officer has said staff were deceived over the plan and that it must not go ahead. Lauren Day, ABC News, Washington.
0: The United Nations Meteorological Agency has warned the El Nino weather pattern is expected to intensify over the next 3 months, contributing to record-breaking heat waves across the Northern Hemisphere, including Europe. The BBC's Imogen Folks reports.
5: This year had already seen higher than average temperatures before El Niño even got started. Globally, June was the second hottest month ever. In Europe, it was the hottest. Wildfires are raging in France and Spain. Drought is destroying crops across the continent. But the WMO predicts things are likely to get worse. The world can no longer afford to wait, the UN said today. Governments must take action now to protect populations from extreme heat and stop investing in fossil fuels.
0: Labor caucus will meet on Monday to pick the next Victorian cabinet ministers. State political reporter Rachel Eddy explains.
6: New Premier Ben Carroll has three vacancies in his cabinet to fill, to replace former leader Jacinta Allen and her allies Harriet Shing and Lily D'Ambrosio. Labor MPs have been jostling for promotions ahead of Monday's caucus meeting. Further resignations have been rumoured after Tuesday's caucus meeting. Tim Richardson will be promoted. Backbenchers Ryan Batchelor, Sheena Watt, Sonia Terpstra, Pauline Richards and Nina Taylor are possible candidates. Though MPs are expected to get a clearer sense of the contenders over the weekend, Mr Carroll will then reshuffle portfolios among his new cabinet.
0: Foreign Minister Penny Wong is set to deliver a keynote address for the second day of the 26th annual Garma Festival. Nate Woodall reports from northeast Arnhem Land.
7: It's been 50 years since the Aboriginal Land Rights Northern Territory Act was legislated. Today, Chairman of the Yothu Yindi Foundation, Jawa Yunipingu, will take to the Garma stage to reflect on the milestone and outline his vision for the next 50 years. Foreign Affairs Minister Penny Wong will also take to the stage in the absence of Prime Minister Anthony Albanese, joined by Indigenous Australians Minister Malandiri McCarthy. Rounding out the day will be an address from the Prime Minister of the Democratic Republic of Timor-Leste, Janina Guzmão, and a special performance by singer-songwriter Emma Donovan.
0: Netballers on Victoria's Surf Coast say they're forced to get changed in their cars because of a lack of appropriate facilities. Council plans show Surf Coast Suns netballers could have to wait up to 12 years

0: The new change rooms at their North Torquay home courts. The club has been using gazebos while it lobbies the Surf Coast Shire Council for a better solution. A-grade co-captain Alyssa Hall says not having a dedicated courtside change room and toilet is particularly tough for young female players.
1: We have a lot of juniors and they're going through a lot of changes. They're still figuring out how long they can have a pad on or a tampon in without getting a leakage. So say they get one, and they have to walk across in front of everyone, a bunch of strangers with blood going. Like, it's just, it's not fair.
0: Now with sport, here's Mark Adenall.
2: In the AFL, the Fremantle Dockers recorded their 18th win of the season with a hard-fought 37-point victory over the Western Bulldogs at Perth Stadium, 11-12-78-5-11-41. Dockers forward Josh Tracy kicked three goals in his 100th game, while Caleb Sarong had two goals. Fremantle's Andrew Brayshaw has told ABC Sport the team is full of confidence.
3: Physical contest from the start. Their pressure was really strong and they just flooded our forward 50 in. We knew that they were going to try and do something like that. So it was messy, but you know, it felt like we were in control for pretty much the whole game and knew eventually we'd get it done.
2: In women's AFL, Australia takes on Ireland this afternoon at North Sydney Oval. To the NRL, the Canterbury Bankstown Bulldogs have beaten the Storm 36-22 in Melbourne, and the Dolphins had a 28-22 win over the St George Illawarra Dragons. And in women's cricket, Australian Ashley Gardner has taken four wickets, helping the Trent Rockets to a 31-run win over the Manchester Super Giants at Old Trafford in the 100 competition.
0: And two Australians have medalled in the women's long jump at the Commonwealth Games as the green and gold continue a successful night of athletics finals in Glasgow. Lucy Sharp claimed silver and Ayla Kowalczyk won bronze in the event after flag bearer Nina Kennedy had taken silver in the women's pole vault. Sprinter Lachlan Kennedy finished sixth in the final of the men's 200 metres. Earlier, teenager Isaac Beecroft claimed gold in the men's race. Walk. To the weather now for the state. There's a frost warning for much of the state. We'll see widespread morning frost and patchy fog, then a dry, cool to mild and mostly sunny day. For Melbourne, the chance of morning fog, a sunny afternoon, a top today of 16 degrees. Tomorrow, sunny, a top of 17 degrees. Right now, it's 3 degrees. ABC News.
4: 7 Day Breakfast with Gavin McGrath.

Good morning once again. It is Gavin McGrath with you across regional Victoria and southern New South Wales. This is quite upbeat, but it's also pretty dark if you look more closely. I guess that kind of thing is the Cure's modus operandi. This hour, murder, mayhem and the macabre. You will visit a place that's all about these things, but in a fun way, believe it or not. Also, this hour, your quiz and the dark side of Goldfield's life. If you're a bit of a history buff, I reckon that this is the quiz for you. And in sport, can too much winning become boring? If you're supporting a local soccer team, football team, netball team, they win every week. Do you lose interest? I'd be curious about your thoughts on that. I'd be also curious about your thoughts on songs that seem happy and upbeat. Just don't listen too

closely to the lyrics because they're quite dark. I've got some doozies here. I'd love some more. We'll get to those in just a moment. Text message line 0467 842 722. Talkback number 1300 303 468.

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1: So what's the Dunny Derby?
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3: There are plenty of these songs, by the way. And I've got some great examples from you already, including some that you kind of don't even think about it unless you listen quite closely. And others, on the other hand, it's obvious even though the song is quite upbeat. Now, here are some suggestions. Peter in Birdwoodton suggests, nice tune, sad lyrics, The Fatal Wedding by Chad Morgan. Thank you. I can't even remember that one. I think my father used to play the odd Chad Morgan song when I was younger. Val sent this one through. Great example, Runaway Train by Soul Asylum, written by frontman Dave Perner about his own personal battle with depression. Did not know it was about that. Thank you for your text message, Val. Perfect example. And Gary in Bialaba is offering his song with dark lyrics. Tracy Chapman, Fast Car. And it is a very, very dark song. When you listen to the lyrics, because it starts out so bright and happy. There are different versions of that song, and I guess some of them, they've all got the same lyrics, but some of them present that whole idea of sadness, perhaps a little bit more obviously than others. But keep those suggestions coming through on 0467 842 722.
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3: Horror, murder, fraudsters, secret societies, cults. So these are generally not considered good things if you catalogue them like that. And yet somehow there are festivals dedicated to all of this. And not just one festival. This weekend it's the Festival of Dark Ideas in Maldon, also known as Goldfields Gothic. But there are others devoted to the dark side of Victorian historical life. The how is obvious. You celebrate the past. The why, I think that that's less obvious. Why, if in fact you're the sort of person that goes along to festivals like the Festival of Dark Ideas or similar ones, or maybe it's just you're the sort of person that listens to songs that are quite dark. Why do you do that? What is it about exploring that side of things that, generally speaking, most of us would not necessarily describe as good things? I'd be interested in your thoughts. I'm also interested in the thoughts of Nathaniel Buchanan, who is, amongst other things, how's this for a resume, a ghost tour guide and a paranormal enthusiast. Good morning, Nathaniel.
5: And good morning, Gav. How are you?
3: I am well, thank you. Where are you right now?
5: I'm freezing my feet off. That's a nice way to say it.
3: Yes.
5: Up at Maldon at the moment with a hot cup of coffee.
3: I'm glad you've got a hot cup of coffee. I've got one of those, and I think but you and I can both agree that a hot cup of coffee is a good thing. But
5: very good thing.
3: The poster for this particular event that you're at, the Festival of Dark Ideas, lists a whole bunch of unpleasant things. I mentioned them before. Ghost hoaxes, murderers, secret societies. So why do you think so many people want to celebrate things that most people would suggest aren't good things?
5: It's an interesting question, and yeah, we've got lectures and talks and such on all of those things going all weekend. And the reason that I think people are interested in this, and we're going to attract a lot of people this weekend, there's a lot of people coming, a lot of goths, but a lot of other people who are just interested as well. And the reason that I think people are interested in the dark side of the psyche is because it's a very human part of the psyche. We were talking earlier in the week, I was talking about Carl Jung. Carl Jung was a pre-psychiatrist who was working around the same time as Sigmund Freud, and they were working together to try and come up with modern-day psychiatry. And I'm a big fan of Carl Jung, and Carl Jung describes what he referred to as shadow play. And if you look at a lot of traditional philosophies of our life, particularly religions, they identify what they consider to be white behavior, light behavior, good behavior, and they try and isolate the dark aspects of the human psyche, the black, the things that we should be shying away from. But those dark aspects, the shadow, as Carl Jung referred to it, they're still very human. And so even though we're taught to shy away from them, I think we have an innate part of us that seeks out meaning in the shadow and in the darkness. And there's a lot of mystery there and there's curiosity there. And so I think it's human for us to want to explore these because they are still part of us.
3: That is a quite deep and quite complex answer to the question, what's the appeal? I think that there's a simpler answer as well, and that is, it's fun. To what extent is a festival of dark ideas, Goldfield Gothic, actually a heck of a lot of fun?
5: It's a lot of fun. Last night we had people sitting up around open fires last night, drinking mulled wine in the cold, listening to music, having lectures going off. People who share similar ideas. There were some amazing fashion around last night, and it's only going to get even more, a lot more people coming through today. And these are people who identify as goths or alternatives or metalheads or there's a large range of names for them. But these are people who explore those ideas. Some of them live accordingly on a day-to-day basis. Others like to explore it occasionally, and they'll go back to wearing their beige during the week and their beige jobs. And so this is a mixing place for people who live the life and for people who are curious to come together and to explore some of those ideas and to listen to lectures. We've got different presentations today on what it even just means to be a goth. We've got different lectures on, as you're saying, looking at murderers on the goldfields. Last night we were doing talks on ghosts up at the lunatic asylum and around the goldfields, and we had a large group of people sitting there listening for almost 2.5 hours last night. We kept going until people were telling us, let's go do something else. But for 2.5 hours to keep people's attention is amazing.
3: Jamie has sent me through a text message and suggesting that wouldn't be a lot of laughs at some of these festivals. Imagine being the comedian on an opening night. Is that a fair summary, or is there actually more jokes and laughter and perhaps hijinks than people might expect?
5: There's a lot of laughter and hijinks, usually pretty dark laughter. There's a lot of different reasons for laughing. but usually the sense of humour is absolutely there. We're having fun. And we laugh at ourselves and we laugh at each other and we laugh at things that we probably shouldn't be laughing at sometimes. But this is the whole idea, is to have fun and to celebrate the darkness, not to come here and be morose. No, we're having fun. We're eating, we're drinking, we're listening to music, we're celebrating.
3: Nathaniel, you and I have met before and it's part of a ghost tour. I have this mental image, and perhaps this is not exactly right, but you'd be the sort of person standing impassively there and just say to me, "Gav, I'm laughing on the inside. That was hilarious." Wow. Not necessarily
5: a dark sense of humour. My favourite thing is making people feel uncomfortable. That's funny for me.
3: Well, it's part of your job, I guess, as a ghost tour operator. And people kind of, even those people that just flirt with the idea, they don't necessarily go, dare I say it, full goth, right? But they will listen to music that has a darker edge. They might even dance to it thinking it's fun. And we've got plenty of great suggestions. I'll get to some of those. Even something as simple as the time warp from the Rocky Horror Show, which probably isn't an anthem for your particular festa, but it sort of hints at the dark side. We've got Radiohead mentioned by Chris, and Chris mentions the song Creep that's sort of like, I guess it sort of rocks on but has a darker edge. I Don't Like Mondays by Boobtown Rats is somewhat upbeat. Yeah, it's kind of got that edge to it. So there are different aspects of this. One of the things that you're most interested in about the dark side is actually historically. And the dark side of Victoria's history, not just Malden, but more broadly, how rich do you think that is for a country that's

0: European history at least, isn't that long.
1: Oh, it's significant. I remember when I was a ghost tour guide in Europe for many years before I came to the goldfields, and the first thing that I saw when I got off the train at Ballarat train station and looked down Lydiard Street, I was watching too many episodes of Deadwood, if you know that TV show.
0: Yes.
1: And I was looking down Lydiard Street thinking, oh man, look at the amount of gold rush murders on this street. There must be a ghost tour here. And my partner at the time was looking at me strangely going, what are you talking about? I said, look at the crime wave here. I know enough about 1850s history to look at that street and think, wow. And so, yeah, I started doing the research and I just started finding murders and such left, right and centre in the old archives and put together a ghost tour of Ballarat within 3 months of arriving there.
0: Okay, that's just one place, Ararat.
1: That's just one. That was Ballarat.
0: That's Ballarat. You could have you been to places like, for example, Beechworth or Walhalla?
1: Yep. Yeah. I travelled around Victoria well. And the gold rush was, it's sanitised and it was a very difficult time for a lot of the people who arrived here to come digging for gold. It wasn't just all glitz and gold and Lola Montez. It was painful, it was heartbreaking, it was physically destructive, and the death rate was very high from a number of different reasons. You know, the child death rate was so high because of the poor medicine, the adult death rate was so high because of the mining accidents and the conditions. And so there's we talk about Ballarat being the most haunted city in Australia, and I can't think of anything that's probably come near to the close of the amount of pain in building Ballarat as in another town in Australia. It was rough.
0: Yes, the weather doesn't help, I've got to tell you, Nathaniel.
1: Yeah, that's true.
0: And some of these other places I mentioned before, it can be a bit dicey in places like Beechworth as well. But a text message came through, by the way. This has got only limited to do what we're talking about. It says, your ghost tour operator mentioned mulled wine. Up around here in Stanley, we call it hot plonk. And that sounds quite fun, actually, a bit of hot plonk.
1: I don't mind what you call it as long as it's about 14%.
0: About 14%, okay. At Goldfields Gothic, as I said, in Maldon, who's it for, ultimately?
1: It's for everyone. It's going to draw people who are naturally interested in these aspects, of course, and we're going to have a lot of goths and alternate people wandering around the town this weekend, but it's not just for them. It's for everyone to come and participate. We all share similar aspects of the psyche that are human, and so we're just up here celebrating human aspects of the psyche that often aren't celebrated. So it's for everyone.
0: I have a sneaking suspicion that if I went along, it wouldn't take me terribly long to have a lot of fun and do a bit of exploring. And that seems to be the sort of event it is. It's not exclusive, even though people might think that on the surface, well, goths are a fairly tight-knit community. It sounds a little bit more welcoming than that. Nathaniel, it's always a pleasure to have a chat. And especially with something like this that you're so passionate about. Thank you for joining me this morning.
1: Thank you, and come up and see some crazy art and listen to some great music and have some good food and listen to some good history.
0: Ultimately, that's what matters. Really appreciate your time this morning.
1: Thank you very much. You too.
0: Nathaniel Buchanan there, gold ghost tour operator and also a historian, also someone who takes an interest in a bunch of other things that are on the list here for this particular festival, the Festival of Dark Ideas. We didn't have time to talk about Gothic yoga and Gothic Tai Chi, which is a thing as well. So there's something for everyone. And there's plenty of music as well. We're not going quite as goth as all of that, although we did play a bit of The Cure before. But we are looking at some of those songs that they sound upbeat, but if you listen to them more closely, perhaps less so. And this may be an example of that. The band is even called Joy Division. It is upbeat, the song. How much joy is in the lyrics? Well, you be the judge.

0: That is Joy Division from 1980. It is coming up to news time. It is 8:30.
1: ABC News with Michaela Ortolan. Good morning. Palestinians in Gaza have expressed scepticism about whether a declaration from Hamas it will lay down its weapons will ever be implemented. Middle East correspondent Matthew Doran reports.
2: The US president heralded the agreement from Hamas as a major step on the path to peace, and he says Israel likes the deal, even though it's yet to formally comment. Hamas insists it's conditional on Israel's conduct and that it will only hand over its weapons to the Palestinian Technocratic Committee set up to run Gaza if Israel stops launching strikes on the territory and withdraws from large swathes of the strip. Israel has repeatedly said it won't do that until Hamas disarms. It's left many Palestinians living in Gaza feeling like the Hamas announcement won't actually shift the dial, fueling despair at the situation facing their communities. Matthew Doran, ABC News, Jerusalem.
1: The death of a man at Pakenham in Melbourne's southeast is now the subject of a homicide squad investigation. Yvette Gray reports.
3: Police say the body of a 36-year-old man was discovered inside a property on Jamison Court in Pakenham about 1 o'clock yesterday afternoon. The death is being treated as suspicious, but at this stage the circumstances which led to the death are still under investigation. It's also not clear how the body was discovered. Homicide Squad detectives and forensic police have spent much of yesterday examining the scene, which is located within a block of units. Investigators want to speak to anyone who has information about the man's death.
1: The Spanish government says many of the estimated 60,000 migrants who entered Spanish territory from Morocco have returned home. At least 57 people died during attempts to cross into the enclave of Ceuta in North Africa. Spain's prime minister has blamed trafficking gangs for the surge, vowing to deport anyone who entered illegally. The head of soccer's world governing body, FIFA, is under mounting pressure over his plans to sell a stake in the World Cup. North America correspondent Lauren Day reports.
4: The backlash against Gianni Infantino has been swift and comprehensive. The FIFA boss's long-term advisor, Carlos Cordero, has quit in protest, and his chief operating officer has released

0: released a statement saying staff were deceived about the plan and that it must not go ahead. The UEFA League said it would boycott the World Cup in protest, and British Prime Minister Andy Burnham has called for Infantino to resign. US President Donald Trump said he didn't speak to Infantino about the sell-off plans, despite their close relationship and the fact that his son-in-law's brother, Joshua Kushner, is expected to lead the proposed investor group. Lauren Day, ABC News, Washington.
1: To sport, in the AFL, the Dockers have set a new club record of 18 wins in a regular season with a 37 point victory over the Bulldogs. It was an arm wrestle in the first half before Fremantle broke clear in a scrappy contest, kicking six unanswered goals either side of three-quarter time. Josh Tracy kicked three goals in his 100th game, while Caleb Sarong stood up in critical moments, kicking two. Fremantle star Andrew Brayshaw has told ABC Sport his side felt in control.
2: Physical contest from the start. Their pressure was really strong and they just flooded our forward 50 in. We knew that they were going to try and do something like that. So it was messy, but you know, it felt like we were in control for pretty much the whole game and knew eventually we'd get it done.
1: And Australia pole vaulter Nina Kennedy says she's disappointed after settling for silver at the Commonwealth Games in Glasgow. Kennedy, the Commonwealth champion from 2022, missed three attempts at 4.7 metres as New Zealand's Eliza McCartney claimed gold on countback. Kennedy says she was desperate to defeat her title.
3: I'm disappointed. Of course I'm disappointed. I wanted to win and I didn't, and that's okay, you know. I'm superhuman most of the time, but I'm also human a lot of the time and I make mistakes and that's okay.
1: Australian sprinter Tori Lewis and Lachlan Kennedy finished outside of the medals in their respective 200-metre finals. Teenager Isaac Beecroft claimed gold in the men's race walk, and a host of Australian athletes claimed minor medals on the track and in the field. To the weather now for the state. There's a frost warning for much of the state. We'll see widespread morning frost and patchy fog, then a dry, cool to mild and mostly sunny day. For Melbourne, the chance of morning fog, sunny afternoon, a top today of 16 degrees. Tomorrow, sunny, a top of 17 degrees. Monday, showers, 15. Tuesday, a shower or two with a top of 14 degrees. Right now in Melbourne, it's 3 degrees. ABC News.
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So have you ever wondered what it's like to be an American watching the Olympics? Well, perhaps you can start by being an Australian watching the current Commonwealth Games. By the way, this is an upbeat song, but the song itself, the lyrics, actually pretty dark. In the next hour, half an hour or so, sport. And we will talk about the Commonwealth Games, and I'll ask the question, is it possible to get sick of winning? Also, this half hour, your Saturday quiz, Goldfields Gothic, how much do you know about the dark side of life on the Goldfields? And songs, bright songs with dark themes. This is not a patriotic anthem. It's a grim, gritty protest song.

0: 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ABC Your Say is your chance to join the conversation. 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
5: Yes, as Stuart from Albury suggests on the text message line, born in the USA is not a patriotic anthem. It's a bitter, dark protest song about the mistreatment of Vietnam War veterans and working class hardship. There are quite a few Bruce Springsteen songs that have dark themes behind the catchy tune. We are going to talk sport, and we're going to look at that kind of question. Is it possible to get sick of winning? Is the fact Australia now has something like more gold medals than the next five nations in the Commonwealth combined make it, I don't know, a little boring? I'd be interested in your thoughts on this. There was a comment in the office when Australia went to past a certain number of gold medals. How do you like those apples, Cameroon? Take that, Jersey, which I think each of those nations have won one gold medal apiece. And I think the joke was, is it a bit much? Perhaps, I don't know, perhaps Victoria should have its own team, so should Queensland, South Australia, in the same way that Scotland and Wales each have their own teams. I'm not really sure. Jess Curry is a netballer and correspondent with Netball Scoop. Do you ever get sick of winning, Jess?
6: Never, Gavin, never. We're here to win.
5: We're here to win. Also joining me this morning, Darren Parkin, sports journalist, freelance sports reporter. Good morning.
7: Good morning, Gav. And yeah, echoing that sentiment, certainly you can never win too much, that's for sure.
5: Well, as a St Kilda supporter, just let me in.
7: So I'm probably not qualified as others to talk about being sick of winning. I'd talk about being sick of losing, if you like.
5: Jess, are you still watching the Commonwealth Games? Or is it a bit too much?
6: I am still watching the Commonwealth Games. No, I'm really enjoying it. Because the thing is that, you know, Commonwealth Games, friendly games, right? So yes, there's a lot of winning and there's a few athletes that are winning that we expect to win, but there's so many great storylines happening as well, and the little surprise wins that are, you know, against the odds are really enjoyable. So there's that nice balance of, you know, winning but also getting behind the underdogs. So for example, Ramesh Taranga Pathiraj won the Sri Lanka's first gold medal in the athletics since 1950 last night in javelin. It's just like really extraordinary that a Sri Lankan athlete would win gold medal in a field event. So, you know, that's really exciting. And you've got that alongside of all the, you know, sort of underdog athletes from our own country as well. So, you know, there's lots of storylines, and that's what's really interesting about the Commonwealth Games, I think.
5: At the Olympics, we all go for green and gold for the most part. At the Commonwealth Games, it sounds like, Jess, and I'm not trying to put words into your mouth, right? You're kind of barracking for other smaller ones, smaller nations against Australia. Is that a fair call?
6: That is a fair call, but, you know, the green and gold does come out every now and again. Like, so, for example, when Isaac Beecroft did the 10,000-metre race walk sort of early hours of this morning, an Australian athlete, it almost came down to a photo finish in the race walk at the end. And, you know, we were sort of barracking for the underdog, but the fact that he got up made all the sweeter as well. So, you know, the green and gold's always not far under the surface.
5: Okay, we'll have a look at the gold medal tally in just a moment. And we're not gloating, by the way. We're just going to have a look what the numbers say. But let's move beyond Commonwealth Games or the Olympic Games and, of course, the United States, and looked at some of those country teams that, I don't know, do they ever get sick of winning? I'm looking at you, for example, Osborne in the Hume League or Carisbrook in the Maryborough-Castlemaine District Football League. They seem to win everything. Every other year they win a premiership. Is it possible for that to get boring? What do you think, Darren?
7: Yeah, I think for obviously for everybody else it would too, but I compare football to cricket from a personal point of view. So in a football sense, I don't think I'd ever get sick of winning, be it as a spectator or a player. But I tend to view cricket a little bit differently in a spectator sense, in that if someone had said, oh, Australia's going to win 5-0 in a test series and they're going to win every test match, batting first, making 500, declaring, bowling opposition out for 150, they follow on, bowl them out for 150 again, I'd be like, that's a pretty flat, dull series. I'd much rather a 3-2 opposition takes it up to them, you know, on the line the whole way through. You get beaten a couple of times, but you sort of wrestle your way through. So I think, for me, cricket competitiveness is absolutely essential to make that an entertaining spectacle. Whereas in football, if you offered me a chance for my team to win every game for 3 years by 100 points, I'd take that and run.
5: Okay, Jess, netball. Because there are netball sides out there, some in C grades and B grades, but even the odd A grade side that is just so dominant. Have you ever been part of that culture where you just go out and you don't just expect to win, you kind of know you're going to?
6: Yeah, I haven't. And I would have loved to have been part of that. And, you know, maybe it's in my future yet, but I think, you know, winning's hard, but continuing to win when you're at the top of the pile, I wonder whether that might even be harder. Because you've always got that threat that something really terribly embarrassing is going to happen. You know, if you're playing for the Evoker A-grade side on a nearly 70-game winning streak and you come up against a lowly Campbell's Creek team, for example, there's always the threat that, you know, if you don't play at your best, that streak ends. You know, you're playing with that pressure. And, yes, pressure is a privilege, but it's hard to continue winning when you've got that streak behind you too.
7: Everyone's coming after you as well, as a further point to that. Like, you've got the target on your head all the time.
5: You're also kind of the villain in everyone else's story. You've become the Cobra Kai, if I can use the Karate Kid comparison there. And I don't know, is Australia the Cobra Kai of the Commonwealth Games? Because I'm looking at the medal tally at the moment, and I think that this is as up-to-date as I can get it. Australia, 55 gold medals, 30 silver, 43 bronze, 128 overall. By comparison, the next best are England and Canada, 17 gold medals apiece. Scotland in the home country with 10, Nigeria with 9, and then it starts to trail off to Cameroon and Jersey, who have got 1 apiece, that type of thing. And it's that point about whether, in fact, you've got that expectation that it kind of stops being fun because you're always looking over your shoulder. You say that you haven't had this experience. Is that true, Jess?
6: Yeah, look, I've never been the hunted. I think the thing is that the pressure at the Commonwealth Games is a little bit different because you go into it knowing that there's always a bit of a gap between the strongest nations and those that just simply don't have the funding to be competing at that level or bringing large teams with them as well. So perhaps that pressure isn't so great at the Commonwealth Games, and that's the thing that makes it pretty special too and why it is the friendly games. So in the meantime, I think the rest of us have to get behind Cyprus and Uganda and Singapore and Trinidad and Tobago and hope that they'll get a gold to go along with some of those other medals that they've picked up along the way too. It might be a little bit different from some other championships in that sense.
5: One of those sides that is dominant over there at the moment, as far as I can tell, unless something's changed overnight that I haven't seen, is netball. So we're getting closer, I think, to the finals. So just for those netball fans out there, the Australian team, what's it looking like at the moment?
6: Oh, pretty slick. They're playing some very, very nice netball. Probably the strongest side so far out of the four that are likely to compete, or the four going through to the semi-finals. But anything can happen on the final, of course, which is at 10 p.m. on Sunday evening. Hopefully Australia are there. It does make me think a little bit about the 94-95 quadrangular series in the cricket where Australia submitted an Australia A side. I do wonder what would happen if we submitted an Australia A side in the net.

0: even if it's not a win.
1: Now, before we get too far into this, there is an event happening on this weekend, if in fact you don't necessarily want to go and look at things like, for example, I don't know, football, netball, cricket. I don't think there's too much cricket happening at the moment, but all of those sort of sports. And this might give you a hint about what's happening. So does that tune ring a bell for you, Darren?
2: It does. I'm trying to pinpoint where, though, but yeah, it seems to be bringing back memories of a long, long time ago.
1: Okay, well, the reason I'm playing that is that the Fred Osborne Snooker Classic started yesterday in Albury. It's finishing tomorrow at the Commercial Club in Albury. Did you ever watch Pot Black back in the day?
2: I've seen a lot of the old highlights of, you know, Walter Lindrum and all of those individuals. But yeah, I mean, that being on TV and wood chopping being on TV are a couple of the things that sort of fascinated me about the olden days, where you could watch the wood chopping from the Royal Melbourne Show, I think it might have been.
1: Can't promise that Eddie Charlton or John Spencer will be competing at the Fred Osborne Snooker Classic at the Commercial Club in Albury. This was something else I found out about this particular event, by the way. You might like this, Jess. They have casual wear on, I think, some of the early rounds, but in the finals, you actually have to wear the tuxedo while you're playing the game. What do you think of that one, Jess?
0: That is absolutely fabulous. And maybe we should mash up those two events too, Darren. If we had a full wearing of the tuxedo while doing the wood chopping, I mean, I don't know whether the O'Toole boys would fit into a tuxedo, but that'd be quite a spectacle, wouldn't it?
2: Or you play billiards with an axe or something. That would be interesting.
1: Well, I play billiards and pool and snooker with an axe. Well, I might as well, because I basically murder every single shot that I have, unless I've had a bit of a tibble beforehand. Where are you off to, Jess? What's happening this weekend?
0: Well, you mentioned Carisbrook being a winning kind of team. I'm off to Carisbrook today to face their strong netball A-grade side. So not far from home, and it looks like the sun is shining today. So, look, let's hope for an upset.
1: Let's hope. And what about you, Darren? Where are you off to?
2: Slightly less regional, Docklands, for me today. So I'll check that out.
1: Wonderful. And in the meantime, you can have a bit of fun with this. I don't know. Jess Curry there, netball scoop correspondent, and Darren Parkin, freelance sports reporter. We're going back in time now. We just did with Pot Black. You remember that? Watching snooker on the television. We're going back even further than that. We have our quiz now. The prizes include a copy of Organic Gardener magazine, Flowers for Spring and How to Play with Colour is one of the topics there, Gardens for Small Birds, and Boost the Good Bugs with Blooms to Bring Them In. That is Organic Gardener magazine. I've got something else I'll be able to throw into the mix as well. But if you do want to play the quiz, and we are looking at the dark side of the gold fields, that era, 1300 303 468. If you're a bit of a history buff, this may well be the quiz for you. You can play along on the text message line. You won't necessarily win prizes. I think I've also got a bit of a gardening guide, which is organic gardener themed as well, a magazine. It's got a bit more life to it as well. So if you want to play the quiz, 1300 303 468.
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1: There are some harder questions here and some easier ones as well, but you can only find out what that is if you call us on 1300 303 468. In terms of difficulty, this particular quiz, as in the one that I do, we've had the odd Bradbury, which means the questions were perhaps too hard. We've also had the odd clean sweep. So maybe I'm getting the balance about right. We'll see how we go. Let us start with Anthony from Coleraine. Good morning, Anthony.
4: Good morning, Gavin. How are you going?
1: Not too bad, thank you. Would you describe yourself as a bushranger, that type of character?
4: I don't know. No, I wouldn't say so. I'd say I've probably got too soft a heart to be a bushranger.
1: Okay, so we're not going to call you Mad Dog

0: Tony from Coleraine then. The bush ranger that was infamously nicknamed Mad Dog, was it Dan Kelly, Ben Muir or Daniel Morgan?
1: Daniel Morgan.
0: It was. Dan Mad Dog Morgan. He met a fairly sticky end, which most of these bush rangers did. Okie dokie, we've got quite a few players on the line. We'll see how we go with this. Victoria's worst gold mining disaster. 22 miners passed away, occurred in 1882 at the Australasian No. 2 mine. Was that in a mine nearest to Aberfeldy, Beechworth or Creswick?
1: Pretty sure it's Beechworth.
0: It's not, but thank you for playing and thanks for getting us off the mark. Good morning, Sharon.
2: Hi. I just happen to be descendant from a long line of mining engineers, so I'll know this for sure.
0: Okay.
2: Creswick.
0: It is, in fact, Creswick, and I think that we've got a story on the ABC coming out in the next few weeks about honouring those miners, so keep an eye out for it. Okay.
2: Yeah, oh, by the way, relative, the adopted son of my great-great-grandparents, I think he died in that.
0: Oh, okay.
2: Yeah.
0: Well, you might have to honour it as well.
2: Yeah.
0: Okay, another grim story. A lot of these are grim, by the way. Ned Kelly's remains are now buried where? Greta, Glen Rowan, or the old Melbourne jail?
2: I think, oh, no, because my grandfather was best friends with James Kelly.
0: Okay.
2: Right. And I should know this. My mum knew all of this. I've forgotten it. Can you say them again, please?
0: Greta, Glen Rowan, or Old Melbourne Jail?
2: Well, I don't think they ever left the Old Melbourne Jail, but they might have gone to the museum, so I'm a bit confused whether they ever went there.
0: We need an answer.
2: I'll go for Old Melbourne Jail.
0: Thank you for playing, but bad luck. Bye. Okay, let's go to... We can go to Kangaroo Flat and Brendan. Good morning, Brendan.
3: Good morning, Gav.
0: Ned Kelly lies where? Greta or Glen Rowan?
3: Greta.
0: It is, in fact, Greta, which is where his family was from. His remains were at the Old Melbourne Jail. They then went to Pentridge when they closed the jail, and the family has since interred them at Greta. So we've still got quite a few players, and we've still got a couple of questions to go. So, Brendan, which nasty and often fatal illness on the goldfields was known as colonial fever? Is that scurvy, typhoid, or measles?
3: Scurvy, typhoid, or measles? Typhoid.
0: It is typhoid. Thank you. We've got Dennis, Warren, Joe, and Gary all on the line, not necessarily in that order. This particular question stumped a lot of people in the office. It is the last question, so no pressure. No pressure, Brendan. According to the ballad, who shot and killed the wild colonial boy? Was it Trooper Davis, Trooper Kelly, or Trooper Fitzroy?
3: Trooper Kelly, Trooper Davis. Oh, mate, I'd have to be... Sorry, what was it again, Gav? Sorry.
0: So, according to the ballad... Who shot and killed the wild colonial boy? Trooper Davis, Trooper Kelly, or Trooper Fitzroy? It's all in the song.
3: Davis, Kelly, Fitzroy. I'll go Davis.
0: And you've gone correctly. So bad luck to Dennis, Warren, Joe, and Gary. Yes, he fired at Trooper Kelly and brought him to the ground, and then in return from Davis received his mortal wound. And he kept on firing at Trooper Fitzroy, but Trooper Fitzroy didn't fire the shot. I believe, and I could be wrong on this, that the song is kind of made up and there was no wild colonial boy as such. But there are at least two magazines and maybe some other stuff for you as well. So, Brendan, please stay on the line. We'll be sending you the most current issue of Organic Gardener. It's only just come out, so I don't think you've got that one. And we'll have another magazine and some other stuff. So thank you for playing.
3: Thank you, Gav. Appreciate it.
0: Brendan from Kangaroo Flat is our winner this morning. We've got plenty on after the hour, but also time for some of your songs that might sound upbeat, but the lyrics are quite grim. And here's an example of that as well, which I didn't know at the time it came out. This is The Killers.

0: ABC News with Michaela Ortolan. Good morning. More than 80% of teenagers are still using social media months after the federal government's world-first ban on under-16s using the platforms. An e-safety study has found most children aged 10 to 15 were using platforms such as Facebook and Instagram just as frequently in March as they were before the ban came into force in December. The report says social media companies have failed to implement effective age verification measures, allowing underage users to continue accessing the platforms. Homicide Squad detectives are investigating the death of a man in Melbourne's outer southeast. Yvette Gray reports.
1: Police say a 36-year-old man was found dead inside a property on Jamison Court in Pakenham around 1 o'clock yesterday afternoon. The death is being treated as suspicious. At this stage, the circumstances surrounding the death are yet to be determined. It's also unclear what led to the discovery of his body. Witnesses say the property is located in a block of units, and forensic police spent much of yesterday examining the scene. Homicide Squad detectives are appealing for anyone with information about the man's death to come forward.
0: A central Victorian gym owner has described his four-year insurance battle over the October 2022 floods as energy sapping. Adam Griffiths has had his insurance claim rejected, despite five neighbouring businesses in Seymour having their claims accepted after proving stormwater inundated the streets before the river flood arrived. Mr Griffiths is yet to be paid despite the evidence of three hydrologists.
2: We've done everything possible. We just feel like every time we get to a certain point, we feel like we're getting some progression. We get the door slammed in our face. After 4 years, it starts to become almost energy sapping to always hear no, especially when you feel like you're in the right.
0: Insurance company Hollard says its expert has reviewed the information and maintains its finding the damage was due to flood. Major discussions about the future of land rights for Indigenous Australians will continue into the second day of the 26th Garma Festival. Nate Woodall reports from northeast Arnhem Land.
3: After an announcement from the Northern Territory government about a new land tenure agreement with the Rirratjingu clan yesterday, today's discussions will focus on the national conversation around land rights. Lawyer and land rights activist Noel Pearson will take to the stage this morning ahead of a keynote address from Senator Penny Wong alongside Indigenous Australians Minister Malandiri McCarthy. Meanwhile, Yothu Yindi Foundation Chairman Jawa Yunipingu will also deliver his reflections on 50 years of land rights legislation.
0: Netballers at Torquay, south of Geelong, are being forced to get changed in flimsy gazebos or their cars because of a lack of facilities. On some Saturdays, Surf Coast Suns players have to share a change room with their opposition, junior footballers, soccer and hockey players. The local council says they may have to wait up to 12 years for a better solution when a nearby stadium is upgraded. Under-19s coach and senior player Cody Emery says the situation is unworkable.
4: In simple terms, it's horrible. The facilities for netballers are next to non-existent. There is nothing. The fact that we class a gazebo on game day as facilities is outrageous.
0: To sport, Australian flag bearer and 2022 pole vault gold medalist Nina Kennedy has had to settle for silver on another busy night of athletics finals at the Commonwealth Games. Jessica Stewart is in Glasgow.
5: With the women's pole vault final whittled down to its final two athletes, Kennedy needed to clear a height of 4.7 metres but missed on all three attempts. Gold medal winning Kiwi Eliza McCartney also fouled the height but triumphed by the barest of margins on countback. That came after Australian teenager Isaac Beercroft was victorious in the men's racewalk, outlasting Kenyan Stephen Kayu in a classic. Star sprint duo Tori Lewis and Lachlan Kennedy both missed the medals in their respective 200 metre finals, while Sarah Billings picked up bronze in the women's 800, and Layla Sharp and Ayla Kowalczyk took the minor medals in the women's long jump T38.
0: To the weather now for the state. There's a frost warning for much of the state. We'll see widespread morning frost and patchy fog, then a dry, cool to mild and mostly sunny day. For Melbourne, the chance of morning fog, sunny afternoon, a top today of 16 degrees. Tomorrow, sunny, a top of 17 degrees. Right now, it's 3 degrees. ABC News.
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A great suggestion there by Val. A song that sounds upbeat, but if you listen to the lyrics, well, there's a dark element to it. Plenty of great suggestions coming through, and on the text message line, I'll get to a few of these during the next hour. Also, plenty of time for your gardening today. Plenty of time for you to ask questions. Plenty of time for us to answer your gardening questions. You can send them through on the text message line, or you can call us a little later when Beck the Gardener from Nurriel Valley Farm joins us on 1300 303 46. Also, speaking of the dark side, the inside word on cults and other coercion groups. You're going to hear about that as well. And we're also going to look at a weed that isn't on the list of weeds of national significance, but perhaps it should be. And you are going to find out what that is a little later in the program as well. We will try to get through a few of your songs. I've had some great suggestions. One from Chris from Shepherd and North. We'll get to that in just a moment. Gavin, another Gavin, suggests a song with a good tune, catchy tune and a dark theme is Pumped Up Kicks by Foster the People. Keep those suggestions coming through on 0467 842 722.

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2: As I touched on before, cults have been a blot on the Australian cultural landscape for what seems like forever. And apparently that is still very much the case, to the extent there has been a parliamentary investigation in Victoria into what are described as coercive control groups. Jonathan Kendall is our investigative reporter working on this particular topic. And Jono's joined me this morning. Good morning.
3: Yeah, g'day, Gav.
2: A pretty grim topic, but an important one. Just before we get into the report itself, what was the catalyst for this investigation?
3: Well, a whole lot of lobbying by people who have left higher control or coercive groups to get the lower house's legal and social issues committee to look into recruitment practices and how high control groups operate. So that's how it all came about. It was former members of these groups asking the government for an inquiry.
2: Well, when I think of cults, I usually think of religious cults. Is that all we're talking about here?
3: No. The committee was at pains to explain that it's not always religion that we're talking about here, that cults can be expanded into other areas. And although a lot of the time religious groups can operate as cults, they don't always, and religion isn't always involved. So the committee was looking at ideas about harm and group coercive control and trying to pretty much completely separate that from religion.
2: It's funny, the report mentions cults, but that term, coercive control, is such a theme of it, isn't it?
3: Yes, it is. And that was the major thing to come out of this on Wednesday when the report was released in two parts. The main, well, there were 39 recommendations made by this inquiry, but the main one was that the state government should look at a group coercive control offence, which would be brought in by the start of 2029. And it's asked the Victorian Law Reform Commission to look into options, to investigate options as to how that offence would be defined and how it would proceed through the courts, for example. So that's a major finding from that report on Wednesday, that a leader of some of these groups after 2029 could potentially be charged with group coercive control.
2: You are listening to Jonathan Kendall, and we're talking about this report into, well, coercive control groups, but I guess that if you're going to simplify it, you'd use the term cults. Now, you were describing how this is community and victim-driven to have this report. So how have those victims responded to the report as it's come out?
3: Really positively. I spoke to lots and lots of former members, of high control groups, and they were really, really positive about this. They called it world-leading report and world-leading work, and they were saying that this is going to make a really positive impact

0: that's going to save people's lives, for example. But there was a bit of a mistake. So the secretariat that was running this group at the state parliament made a mistake when it was issuing the report on Wednesday and accidentally disclosed all of the email addresses of 330 people who'd made submissions to the inquiry. And so that meant that some of the people who had moved, who'd left these high control groups, their email addresses were disclosed to people who were still in and sometimes leading those high control groups. Now, the secretariat has apologised for that, and they've put in place support services for those people as well. But this is one survivor of a high control group. Alex Bell is their name, and I spoke with them, and here's what they had to say about that mistake.
1: Even after leaving, we're forced to deal with the fallout for years. But at the same time, I have serious concerns for the safety of a lot of the respondents who have written into the inquiry. Like, the fact that their email addresses may now be known by their abusers is beyond distressing.
2: How does something like this even happen, Jono, honestly?
0: Yeah, it's a pretty serious mistake, and it has been acknowledged by the secretariat. They said it was a technical error. They didn't really go into much detail into how that happened. But, I mean, it is, a lot of people have done it. I think I've done it before, where you have accidentally hit reply all, or you've accidentally done just a CC, like a carbon copy instead of a BCC, a blind carbon copy, which is what happened on this occasion. But this mistake could have really, really serious implications. As Ryan Carey from Stop Religious Coercion Australia told me, he's been taking a lot of calls about this.
3: There's been a lot of bravery for survivors to tell their story, and even to get them to trust the government their anonymity would be kept secret. And that's important because they are in risk of losing their families or physical harm from these cults and organisations and high control groups. A lot of these groups operate more like a criminal entity than any religion. So, yeah, there was a real concern as soon as we saw what had happened with the email list. I had phone calls right through the night of people that had that were really concerned. I'm concerned. That report highlighted the abuse that's committed by these places, and these places are very vindictive. They always have been vindictive. So yeah, there's a real possibility that there will be retribution to stop people talking in the future.
2: Okay, the bigger picture though here is, in fact, the report itself. You mentioned about the findings. So what happens next?
0: And you're right, Gav, the survivors said that they didn't want this mistake, this administrative technical error, as it's being called, to overshadow the findings of the report. So as I mentioned, the key finding is that the state government should implement a group coercive control offence by 2029. There's also other recommendations in there, so a formal lived experience advisory body, which would help co-design policy and reforms. So that's something that the survivors had been calling for, saying that they really knew how to identify some of these groups and to identify the tactics that they use, and so they could help to kind of design policy and reforms. Another key recommendation is strengthening laws to protect children and improving training for frontline professionals, because a lot of these people who've left the group said that if child protection workers, teachers, doctors, nurses, police officers could identify those hallmarks of those coercive groups, maybe they would have been able to step in and help them. So lots of really important recommendations, Gav.
2: If people are listening right now and they're fascinated, or even if they've got a bit of a personal experience and they want to read more, where can they find these yarns?
0: Yes, just head to the ABC News website. And we should tell people as well, there are lots of support services if you are going through a tough time. So Lifeline on 13 11 14, and there are specialised support services for people leaving these groups as well that you can find online.
2: Jono, I really appreciate your time this morning.
0: No worries. Thanks, Gav.
2: Thank you. That is Jonathan Kendall, who is our investigative reporter. You are listening to

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0: And speaking of gardening, plenty of time for your gardening questions. Beck, the gardener from Nurriel Valley, will be joining us in around 10 to 15 minutes time. Best way to get your questions answered is, in fact, to call through on 1300 303 4688 when Beck joins me. We're going to talk about weeds of national significance and one particular weed that isn't on the list, but the Invasive Species Council suggests it should be. You're going to hear about that. We're also going to hear about some of Beck's unfavourites in that regard, and I suspect that Gazania might get something of a mention. While we're doing that, we're also going to squeeze in the odd song that sounds upbeat. In fact, it is upbeat. But if you listen to the lyrics, there are darker undertones. And there have been several people have sent through text messages, including Brendan in Bendigo mentioning Pumped Up Kids, which is by Foster the People. Bit of a warning, it is about a school shooting in the United States. I never knew that for about the first 150 times I heard that song. So we might squeeze that one in. There's a couple of other suggestions, including this one from Paul in Ballarat. One song which Paul only recently realised was a bit bleak is Overkill by Men at Work. It's clearly about anxiety and depression and self-doubt and your mind playing tricks on you. Quite interesting. I've had a listen to that one, Paul. Great suggestion as well. But I thought I'd go with this one. Chris from Shepparton North, first-time texter, long-time listener, thank you for your text message, mentions that it is a very brisk minus one in Shepparton North. And Chris also mentioned an upbeat song with dark lyrics. The band is called The House Martins. The song is called Happy Hour. What do you think?

That is the House Martins and a song called Happy Hour. It's a little bit hard to tell because of all of the upbeat music in the background, but if you actually have a look at the lyrics, as Chris from Shepherd and North points out, there's a lot of bleakness and darkness in that song. It's Happy Hour Again, Don't Believe It, is one of the themes of that particular song, and there are other suggestions coming through. I could have played on a completely different strand. Graham from Leongatha says, today is the horse's birthday, being the 1st of August. Maybe you could play The Horses by Daryl Brown.

0: Braithwaite so that they can all celebrate. I actually quite like that song, and I quite like Daryl Braithwaite. We'll see if we have room for the horses. I know a lot of people don't. Maybe it's because it's been overplayed. But I've also got a couple of other songs that sound upbeat, but if you listen to the lyrics, they kind of ain't. One of them is Hey Ya by Outkast. Another one, Copacabana by Barry Manilow. And again, if you listen to the lyrics, they are quite bleak, particularly the second half of that song. Pumped Up Kicks by Foster the People is another one which I mentioned a little earlier. If you are a regular listener, though, you'd be forgiven for thinking that this hour is often the invasive species hour, particularly with regard to weeds. It is something that I have an interest in. And it is something that isn't going to go away in a hurry, because you can actually still buy invasive weeds in shops, believe it or not. There was a whole bit last year about a weed called Gazania, which I believe is a type of daisy or dandelion. Here's another one. Have you heard of a thing called myrtle leaf milkwort? That sounds like such a nice name, doesn't it? It has other names that are even nicer. How about parrotbush or sweet pea or bellarine pea? However, I suspect that this particular type of plant isn't really that nice. Dr. Carol Booth is Policy Director at the Invasive Species Council, and Dr. Carol has joined me this morning. Good morning.
1: Good morning, Gavin.
0: You may have seen this stuff without knowing what it is, so perhaps we need to have a bit of a description about what it actually looks like.
1: Well, hopefully your readers are currently looking it up online to see what it looks like. It's a woody shrub, 1 to 3 meters tall, quite dense leaves, and it's got a rather lovely pea-like purplish pinkish flower.
0: And I suspect that that's why it is still being sold in stores, because I'm looking at a picture of it and it's being called here Polygala, little Polly. Again, that's another nice name for these things. Why is it not a nice thing?
1: Oh, it takes over. So it forms a dense shrub layer and excludes native plants in coastal areas mainly, and near coastal areas. So, yeah, unfortunately, it's bad for our native plants and transforms habitats, and then through that deprives native wildlife also of important resources.
0: So the fact that I've seen photos of this being sold in gardening shops, what do you think about that?
1: Unfortunately, it's fairly typical in Australia. Plant regulation in Australia is a complete mess. It's not aligned with risk. It's not focused on preventing most invasions. It's not in the public interest. And it's leaving future generations an immense burden, because a lot of plants still have a long way to spread. Already in Australia, something like 3,000 exotic species or introduced native species have naturalized, and it's the second highest count in the world, which means about 1 in 9 plant species growing in the wild is now not native to that area. And several hundred, more than 1,000, are invasive, which means they're causing harm to native species and ecosystems. So Australia's got a huge weed problem. It's our most expensive land management problem, our most expensive nature conservation problem, and yet most plants that can cause harm out in the wild are still available for sale.
0: I'm going to go to one of those gardening stores and see if I can find this stuff. The last time I went to a gardening shop, I saw a packet, innocently enough, looking at the picture on it, of Gazania for sale. You can actually buy that for your garden still. Look, you're looking at the big picture, Dr. Carol, but there are people on the front line with this, and one of them is Norm O'Brien from the Nepean Peninsula Landcare Group. Norman has joined me as well this morning. Good morning.
2: G'day, Gav. How are you?
0: Not too bad, thank you. How much of this stuff are you finding?
2: If you come down to the Mornington Peninsula, Gav, you can't miss it. It's everywhere. All through the coastal dune systems, all along the foreshores, along the edge of both the ocean shores and the dunes behind them facing south, and the northern shores facing the bay.
0: You've made it your mission to get rid of this stuff. Just how hard is it to get rid of bellarine pea, sweet pea, parrot bush, once it actually gets established?
2: It's very, very difficult, Gav, because of its widespread nature. As Carol said, it's a very, very invasive plant. So when it gets an opportunity to thrive, it takes over the whole zone that it occupies. So on the Mornington Peninsula, there would be, you know, thousands of acres of this stuff, probably thousands of hectares, in fact, in total. But that's only a small part of a much larger picture, because this plant occupies the southern coastlines of Australia, all the way from Western Australia, through South Australia, through Victoria, and up the New South Wales coast. It surrounds Tasmania. It's basically anywhere where there are sand dunes in the temperate zones of Australia, you'll find Polygala. There would be in total hundreds of thousands of hectares, possibly more.
0: I have had an image sent through to me of, looks like a cup, and it says spalted myrtle leaf milkwort, and it looks like a cup. That looks quite nice. I have to ask this, because we have been looking at these weeds of national significance and ones that are still sold in, for example, hardware stores. I think you can work out which brand that I'm talking about. yes. I mean, I can't mention the brand because I haven't checked, but I think you all know who I'm thinking about. But I did notice that several other weeds, and this one isn't yet on the Weeds of National Significant list. I think there's about 32 weeds on that. But there are quite a few that have the word wart on them. What does the word wart actually mean?
2: It's an old English word, Gav, which just means plant or herb.
0: Okay, so not all warts are related. They're not all the same thing.
2: No, they're not. They're not related. There's, I think, I looked up the other day. There's about 7,500 species of plants worldwide which have the name wart in English descriptions. And so the one we're talking about, the milkwort, was named a bit like the name Polygala, which is an ancient Greek name. Polygala means much milk. Gala in Greek is milk, and hence you get milkwort, because there was a myth that this plant produced milk in animals, but it is a complete myth. It does not produce milk in animals.
0: Okay, I'm going to read out this text message, and people can draw their own conclusions about brands and so forth. The text message simply says, the plant you are talking about is currently available at Bunnings. So there, I read that. I didn't say it. I think I got away with that. Just before I let you go, Nepean Peninsula Land Care, a group obviously that does good work, but who are you as a group? Who are the people involved in this particular group?
2: Well, on this particular project, Nepean Landcare has engaged some expert scientists, both in Australia and South Africa, to try to find a biocontrol for Polygala, Gav. So that involves locating some insects or fungus in South Africa where it comes from. It originally comes from South Africa, and there are animals that eat it in South Africa. So we want to do careful testing with a view to introducing a biocontrol for it. There have been more than 200 biocontrols introduced into Australia successfully. Whenever you mention the word biocontrol, people think cane toad, but there have been many, many successful biocontrols introduced into Australia. 70% of them have worked, either partially or completely. So we as a group, along with a few philanthropists on the Nepean Peninsula and elsewhere, have got together to try to work out a way to naturally control this monster.
0: And it does seem to be a monster, even though it is a pretty monster. If people would like to join Nepean Peninsula Landcare and give you a hand getting rid of their stuff, what's the best way to get in touch with you?
2: Go to our website, Nepean Landcare, so NEPEINLandcare.org. We're a member organisation of Landcare Victoria and Landcare Australia, and we work

0: welcome the support, the help, the assistance of any volunteers.
1: Thank you for joining me this morning, Norman. Now, we have had a call through. Rowan from Toora has called through. Good morning, Rowan.
2: G'day, mate. How are you going?
1: Not too bad, thank you. Speaking of purple flowers, you wanted to mention one.
2: Yeah, well, this is going back years ago when I lived in Werribee. I went to the Jeff Shedd to see a travel show. And I was walking around, the South Australian pavilion turned up and says, come to South Australia, see the wildflowers, and all the hills were just filled with Patterson's Curve. That nearly made me cry, but people just don't know. That's the thing. People are so naive about weeds. I used to work, spraying weeds in, for 14-odd years, and I'd go away and I'd see weeds on the side of the road, and like the gazanias, always knew you're coming into a country town when gazanias start to creep along the body. Along the highway before you get to the town,
1: Indeed. As someone who was brought up in South Australia and moved across, I think about as a 10 or 11-year-old, we used to call it Salvation Jane, Patterson's
2: Salvation
1: Curse.
2: Jane, yeah, for beekeepers.
1: Yes, but not a salvation for a lot of pastorists in this part of the world. Thank you for calling through.
2: That's all right, mate. Ciao.
1: Rowan from Toora there. Dr. Carol Booth, what needs to happen now? As I said before, there is a list of 32 weeds of national significance. Is it time for a 33rd?
3: Well, they're going through a process at the moment to add some more species to that list. So it will grow, but it's only a very small proportion of the weeds that really are nationally significant. And so it's the ones that state and territory governments agree to put some money into coordinating control. And unfortunately, we have got so many more than that small list of species that really warrant substantial control. So the initiative of the Landcare Group to import or to develop a biocontrol agent, that's brilliant. That's because, controlling all the weeds in Australia, it's just way beyond us now. And so we do need smart solutions like that. But we also need to focus on stopping the problem at the source, which is about selling and planting invasive plants in Australia. It's already such a dire problem, and the current approach means that problem is just going to get worse and worse and worse. And so we have a chance in Australia. There's a threat abatement plan in preparation, which all state and territory governments and the federal government have agreed to jointly develop. And so that's what we need. We need a national harmonized approach to preventing more invasive plants in Australia. So it's going to be a very challenging thing to achieve, but it's one of the direst environmental problems that we have. It's also a dire problem for farmers who spend more than $4 billion a year controlling weeds. So there's an enormous public benefit if we can implement a much better approach to plant regulation in Australia.
1: Let's watch this space, and let's start with this milkwort, and let's get rid of some of those pretty names for it because they lead us into a false sense of security. Dr. Carol Booth, thank you for joining me this morning.
3: You're very welcome, Gavin.
1: Dr. Carol Booth from the Invasive Species Council. She is the policy director there. And we are talking gardening and weeds in just a moment. I've noticed a couple of questions coming through already on the text message line. We will be joined by Beck the gardener from Narial Valley Farm fairly shortly. If you've got any questions, why don't you send them through with a text message, or even better, this is a better way to do it, give us a call on 1300 303 468. I'm going to squeeze in one more song. I've had some great suggestions. These are songs that might sound upbeat, but they're kind of not. There were several suggestions for You Are My Sunshine, and that included Robin and John. Thank you for your text messages. For a truly depressing finish to an old-time popular song, You Are My Sunshine, not as sunny as a song as you might think. Thank you for that suggestion. Several suggestions for

Every Breath You Take by the Police, which, again, great song. Some people use it for their wedding because they think it's romantic. It's actually about a stalker. But there's been a lot for this one. The song is called Pumped Up Kicks. The message is quite grim, but it is a jam. This is Foster the People on ABC Victoria and Southern New South Wales.

0: That is Foster the People. The song is called Pumped Up Kicks. And upbeat, yes, but quite a grim message. That one was about a shooting event that happened in the United States. A text message has come through. Can you post a list of these songs somewhere? I probably can't, but you know what I'll do for you, Gail? I will send you a list so that, in fact, you might be able to play some of these songs and have a listen in a bit more depth a little later on when we finish our gardening, because it is time for gardening, plenty of time for your gardening questions. You can send through a text message, but better still, do this. Give us a call, 1300 303 468, because that way you get to speak with my next guest, Beck from Nariel Valley Farm. Good morning.
1: Good morning.
0: Beck Chettleborough, if in case you're...

0: you're wondering. And were you listening before about this myrtle leaf milkwort, which has the very, very pleasant other name of Bellarine Pea?
1: Oh, look, just get me started on environmental and noxious weeds. I have a very huge passionate anger for these weeds, especially when nurseries are still able to be selling them in the nursery.
0: Okay, I'm going to get to your pet peeves in just a moment. There is a certain pleasure, Beck, that comes out of sort of making a catalogue of things you don't like. And we'll get to that in just a moment. But Rhonda from Horsham has been waiting patiently on the line. Good morning, Rhonda.
2: Oh, good morning.
0: Let's get things going. You've got a question.
2: Yes, now I've got a lemon tree. It's been in for probably 15 or so years. I think it's a Eureka. It bears very well, but for some reason this year, in a small section of the tree, there a lot of the fruit is orange. They look like lumpy oranges. And the rest of the fruit is, you know, normal. And I'm just wondering what's going on.
1: Look, it does sound like perhaps maybe some of the rootstock has grown through, and because they are often lemons and oranges are on a rootstock of a really ugly orangey, lemony, thorny. Are they thorny? Do you know? Have you noticed any thorns? Excessive thorns on where the funny fruit is growing?
2: Well, I'm not sure. I wouldn't have thought of that, but that's a possibility, I guess. It's just in that one small section.
1: Sometimes rootstock can be sneaky, and if they grow up, and they're much more generally much more vigorous than the plant, generally. It just sounds interesting if they're a completely different type fruit. What happened? What do they look like inside? Have you cut them open?
2: Oh yes, they're lemony, and they're not as well, they don't look as good as your average lemon. They're sort of, sort of more open.
1: Has it had a good prune? You're onto it.
2: Yes. I'll go and do some investigating.
1: Have a little bit of an investigation, but if you can, I'd love to see a photo of what they look like, if it's possible. If you find that it might be coming from the rootstock, then that would answer that. But if not, then we'd need to look into it and do an investigation.
2: And it's only happened this year. It's never happened before.
1: Right. Interesting.
2: Okay, thank you very much.
0: Thanks for the call, Rhonda. Rhonda from Horsham there. The best thing about that is it gives me an excuse in a couple of weeks' time, Rebecca, to play your special sting that we created for your Beck's homework sting, so we can do that a bit later on.
1: Yes.
0: We've got a couple of questions coming through, but we'll get to those in just a moment because I really want to hear about your pet peeves. What are some of the things that you see out and about when you're on your travels that drive you nuts because that they've escaped from someone's garden?
1: Gazania. There's a plant, Gazania. Most people will know it. It's a small, low-growing plant with a very colourful, different daisy-like flowers, I guess. But it is an unadulteratedly bitch of a weed. It's a shocker. It's an absolute shocker. And it makes itself at home in places that it just has no right. Look, it has tiny, tiny, tiny, very light windborne seeds. And the roots of the gazania is allelopathic, which means that it actually prevents other plants growing around it. It sends out a substance it's a good weed. It's a really good weed because it has all sorts of little issues and things that it can do that makes it a good weed. But people grow it and think it looks beautiful and it flowers for quite a long time. But in very sandy, dry areas, I know out near Oaklands in New South Wales, it is an absolute nightmare. And is now getting into agricultural crops and causing all sorts of issues. And another one of my pet ones is the privet.
0: Privet?
1: The small leaf and large leaf privet. And I still...

0: Chocola, or also known as myrtle leaf milkwort, is a problem. You touched.
1: Oh wow! Yeah, no, that's
0: Not native.
1: No.
0: A question, very appropriate question for our discussion, for you, Beck. How do we get rid of gazanias, please? The texter said, I found a small patch along a rural roadside and I need help.
1: Yeah, well, they really are a dig out. They're a dig out situation and bag up into black plastic bags, and because the roots, it can still grow from a little bit of root. So digging out is all the root, and also because there's so many tiny seeds and they get airborne, that's why they little patches pop up in places. They're a dig up, and they're put in a black plastic bag and cook them.
0: Cook them. Okay. Some more text messages coming through. A couple of questions. Actually, two questions. They're by Joy, but that's two different Joys. We've got lots of Joy this morning. So Joy, who lives near Shepparton, asks, wondering if I can move a Japanese maple. It's about 2 metres high, and Joy lives in the Shepparton area. And she also says, have a nice day.
1: Yeah, absolutely you can. Perfect time to do it now. Just, you know, create as big a root ball as you possibly can. Mind you, at this stage, it's probably still, she's still... you know, sleeping, so you could actually bare root it probably still. So, yeah, absolutely perfect time to move a deciduous tree.
0: The other Joy asks, I was told that water soaked with chopped up banana peels is good for geraniums. Is this so? How often should it be applied? And is it beneficial for any other plants? Also, is it too late to prune roses? What's the best time? So, multiple questions.
1: Never too late to prune roses. Well, bananas are the potassium. I'm pretty sure it's the potassium. I haven't heard of it general for geraniums per se, but I'm sure that they'd have you know benefits for everything that might need a little bit of a potassium boost. I don't know about that one. I'd have to look that one up.
0: Okay, that
1: about
0: means
1: for the geraniums. Yeah, I haven't heard that one.
0: Okay, more of this for next week then.
1: Yes, I'm still
2: Beck's homework.
1: I'm still reeling from this polygala butterfly bush because it is literally sold everywhere.
0: I think that this is slightly tongue in cheek. It says gazanias, the best garden. You don't need to water them. You can mow it. It grows again. What more do you want?
1: Exactly.
0: Something native, please. How about this one? Now, there's everyone else has got their pet peeves, by the way. Maggie from Haddon, gorse and blackberry are the biggest issue in the country, along with rabbits.
1: Yep.
0: Tell me how I can cut a tree down and get fined and in big trouble, yet garden centres can still sell invasive weeds. No fines for them. It's a good question, but...
1: I totally agree with her, and it's ridiculous. And if you do look up environmental weeds of the state you're in, or, you know, like with the gazania, you know, you can definitely, you can still buy it, but it's not actually classed as a weed of significance or a completely invasive species. It's just an environmental weed, which is indifferent to the other classification, so it therefore gets so confusing as well about what is an issue plant. I mean, you know, down or where I am, Agapanthus is not an issue particularly,
0: right.
1: But I mean, you start going north and a bit more north, and they're a huge issue. So it also depends on your climate and where you are.
0: Funny you should mention that particular variety of plant. It says here, immediately before you mentioned it, a question, Agapanthus, why is it not considered a weed is the question.
1: Well, I'm pretty sure it is in some states. I'm not sure if it's a banned weed, because obviously, every single nursery that I know of sell, and they're also breeding new varieties of look, I did read in one section with the gazania, for example, that they are breeding sterile types.
0: Yes, I've heard that too.
1: So therefore their seeds and et cetera shouldn't, germinate. But

0: They've still got the roots situation as well, so I'm not quite sure how they work that one out. But yes, they're breeding, but all the time they're breeding different Agapanthus colours and sizes and et cetera, et cetera. So, yeah, I don't know. It gets very confusing and very frustrating, I think.
1: I think there's probably room to add more noxious weeds to the 32 weeds of national significance. And I'm not sure about Agapanthus. As you mentioned, there are sterile varieties, and that's bound to be better than the previous versions.
0: And we've got things like, Chilean needlegrass and things like that, which are now causing huge amounts of agricultural issues. And for crowding out our grasses or the grasses of the farmer won't want, but they've also got horrendous needle-like seeds that are causing lots of damage to our stock and animals as well.
1: A little bit more time if you've got a question. Best way to get it in as quickly as you can is to call on 1300 303 468. Plenty of text messages, but if you want to up the ladder, give us a call. This question from Shelley in Benalla, can you divide, I think it's acanthus.
0: Oh, acanthus smallus, yep, oyster plant, absolutely. Easy peasy, yep.
1: Easy peasy? Yep. Any tips on how to do that?
0: And just get a big knife out or saw or whatever and saw it up into bits and off you toddle.
1: Okay, while we're talking about pet peeves and weeds, I've got a personal one. Are you familiar with something called saffron thistle?
0: Yes, yes, yes.
1: And tell me a bit about this particular variety.
0: Well, it's a prickly little bugger.
1: Yes, it is.
0: Yeah.
1: I had to pull that out by hand on my father's farm at one particular point, and lots of it. So let's add that to our list.
0: They're extraordinarily tall. So they are, yes, and I have too. Look, don't get me wrong, I have pulled them out and... actually, my friend up in Bateman's Bay has an issue with them. So she goes around, she's got a little and hacks them out, obviously, by the roots if possible, and or snaps them off before they get their beautiful thistle flower. It's better to do it before then, so therefore the seeds aren't getting distributed everywhere. But yes, they're very difficult because they are so prickly.
1: Okay. Yes, look, you've got some homework for a couple of weeks' time, which is good. Now, the thing about weeds is that often they're quite popular as garden weeds.
0: Yes.
1: They pop up everywhere, and that's part of the problem. I wonder if this is the musical equivalent of a weed. Are you familiar with this particular piece? I quite like it, but then again, I quite like the look of Agapanthus. What are your thoughts on the horses, Beck?
0: Oh, and look, I have to be honest. I'm a little bit, I quite like it. I quite like it. It takes you back to the day.
1: Yeah, yes, it does. Other bad sort of weeds. Bathurst burr has been mentioned. That's a shocker as well. Someone who's not a weed is Deb Rybitsky, who's joined me in the studio. Good morning, Deb.
2: Oh, my God, your segues, Gav.
1: They're appalling. What do you think of this?
2: I love the horses. It's not a weed.
1: No, it's not.
2: Who doesn't love that song?
1: Oh, there's lots of people.
2: Really?
1: Yes,
2: oh
1: yes.
2: My gosh.
1: Which is why I'm playing it now when I can actually run out and escape. Have you got any questions for Beck before she goes?
2: No, I think we agree on everything. She likes the horses.
1: Okay.
2: Love that.
0: Yeah.
2: Thanks, Beck.
0: And the other one, too, that we have to get is blooming English ivy.
1: English ivy,
2: oh my
1: yes.
2: God.
0: A weed.
1: Okay, well, you've got some homework to work on. Thank you for joining
0: me
1: this morning, Beck.
0: Okay, all right.
1: Bye.
0: See you soon. Bye.
1: Beck Chettlebrough, Beck the gardener from Nariel Valley Farm. And Deb, what have you got on today?
2: Well, a bit of a radical idea. Stick with me for this. Vegan diet for dogs.
1: Okay.
2: Yeah, so
1: you're wanting me to stick with this. I struggle with vegan diet for humans, right?
2: Yeah, I know.
1: But dogs.
2: And I think your instinct is, well, dogs are carnivorous, so they should eat meat.
1: Right.
2: But there's a vet who's been studying this for years. He's a professor and a veterinarian, and he reckons it's fine for dogs. He says they like it. And the reason why? Environmental cost. Think of how much carbon emissions come from farming land animals, the water cost, deforestation, and dogs eat a lot of meat.
1: Right. So this one's going to generate quite a few text messages on 0467 842 722. What else have you got?
2: Richard Flanagan, award-winning author, Booker Prize winner. It's going to be amazing. Can't wait to chat with him. And also things that drive you crazy in Hollywood, film and TV that you see and you're like, as if that would ever happen. Like, for example, people hanging up the phone on each other when they haven't finished the conversation, or they never say goodbye. Have you noticed that? No one ever says goodbye in Hollywood.
1: I'm impressed if people actually answer the phone at all. So when that happens on a movie, I'm probably less concerned about
2: it. That's become unrealistic as well.
1: I know.
2: And that trope of the American mum laying out this full, lavish, cooked breakfast in the morning, like who has time for that before school and work? And then the teenager just struts past and doesn't eat anything. She's like, aren't you going to have something? It's like, first of all, who has time to do that? Second, teenagers eat all the time as if they wouldn't eat it all.
1: That's true. I heard that part of the reason they have the food there because it looks natural, but it's very hard to have a conversation on the telly, so they just put it there and nobody ever eats it. This text message came through about that weed I mentioned before, saffron thistle.
2: Yeah.
1: Don't you remember shearing big merino wethers full of saffos?
2: Oh.
1: That was for a shovel. Great suggestion. Have a great show.
2: Thank you.
1: Thank you so much for your company today. Thank you to Caitlin Bewley for producing the program. All of your contributions right now, though, it is news time. It's 9 o'clock.
3: ABC News with Michaela Ortolan. Good morning. Hamas says it's agreed to fully disarm if Israel withdraws from the Gaza Strip and ends its attacks. It comes after US President Donald Trump announced a deal to disarm the militant group, saying it's a big step for the Middle East and people are really impressed by it. Hamas says the implementation of the deal depends on Israel's commitment to its side of the agreement. A senior Israeli official says that there will be no withdrawal from Gaza whatsoever unless there is a genuine disarmament. The country's internet regulator has found more than 8 in 10 Australian teenagers are still using social media platforms, despite the federal government's landmark social media ban for under 16s coming into effect last year. Harry Buttonshaw has more.
4: A report from the eSafety Commissioner points to flawed legislation which has failed to keep Australians under 16 off platforms like Facebook, Instagram and Snapchat. It found the ban, which came into effect last December, had little to no impact on how kids aged 10 to 12 were using social media in the months after the ban. Worryingly, parental awareness of their children's habits online also decreased. The report says the legislation isn't having the desired impact because social media platforms are failing to implement effective age verification measures.
3: The Spanish government says most of the 60,000 migrants who arrived in its North African territory of Ceuta have returned to Morocco. Spain's Prime Minister Pedro Sanchez condemned the influx as an attack on Spanish territory. This local resident says the police did nothing to stop the migrants.
5: They were in the streets, but they weren't doing nothing. So that, for starters, feels really scary. They are not fighting this. They are just letting these people getting in. Morocco is telling us they can conquer us whenever they want.
3: US media are reporting that FIFA's plan to sell a stake in the World Cup has collapsed. New York Post reports that sources close to the deal say it is no longer active. It follows the resignation of a top FIFA official and widespread condemnation from soccer federations across the world. The deal aimed to raise nearly $6 billion by selling shares in a new subsidiary that would run the World Cup and its other events. The report is yet to be verified. Police are investigating a house fire in Melbourne southeast, which has left a woman with serious injuries. Fire crews were called to the blaze on Ashton Rise in Narre Warren South shortly before 7:30 last night. Police say a 30-year-old woman was taken to hospital with serious burns, while 3 children escaped uninjured. Circumstances surrounding the fire are yet to be determined. Coral in southern parts of the Great Barrier Reef are showing promising signs of recovery after the worst bleaching event on record. The bleaching event occurred in 2024 and was the first time in recorded history the southernmost coral cay, Lady Elliot Island, had been impacted. Mike Emsley, a research team leader at the Australian Institute of Marine Science, says while there's been remarkable recovery around Lady Elliot Island, it's not the same story everywhere.

0: there on the Great Barrier Reef.
1: Results from last year showed substantial mortality from the 2024 mass bleaching event. We saw up to 40% of reefs had the largest annual decline in coral cover that we've seen in 40 years of monitoring.
0: To sport, in the NRL, the Melbourne Storm is on the cusp of missing the finals for the first time in 16 years after a 36-22 defeat by Canterbury Bankstown at home. It was the Bulldogs' sixth win in seven games. It was a tight first half with scores locked at 16-all at the break before the Bulldogs found another gear in the second half. Stephen Crichton and Jamin Salmon both bagged doubles, while the Storm was without stars Cameron Munster and Harry Grant. Melbourne centre Nick Meaney has told ABC Sport his side didn't use the ball well enough.
2: Disappointing. I thought our effort was really good, just a few moments in our team, and yeah, I don't know, credit to them, they're a good side. They always bring that physicality and stuff. I thought we matched it pretty well, probably just not as smart with the ball and as clean with the ball.
0: Earlier, the Dolphins held off a fast-finishing Dragon side 28 points to 22 in Wollongong. To the weather now for the state. There's a frost warning for much of the state. For Melbourne, a top today of 16 degrees, it's 5 degrees. ABC News.

0: ABC Victoria, you're listening to Saturday Morning with Debbie Rybitsky.
1: Remember that banger from 1996? But are dogs really the best people? Just kidding. I wouldn't ask that on my last show with you before Matt Tribe returns. I'm not that stupid. But look, let's assume that dogs are at least great people. Do you feel comfortable with the environmental cost of owning a dog? Australia has one of the highest rates of dog ownership in the world. And because dogs eat mostly meat, they have a bigger environmental footprint than many people realise. Today, we're talking about an alternative. Now, this might sound radical at first, but hear us out. Vegan diets for dogs. I caught up with a vet and an academic who has been studying this. Have a listen to him in a moment and let me know, what do you make of the idea? Should dogs go vegan? 0467 842 722. And I have a treat for your Saturday morning. Award-winning author Richard Flanagan is going to be chatting with us this hour ahead of his appearance in Castlemaine on Thursday. Now, Richard Flanagan, as you would know, is not only a giant of Australian literature, but a giant of Australian thinking, I'd say. And his latest book is a collection of his non-fiction writing. It's called Heresies. It's a ripper. And I'm going to ask him lots of things, including what it means to be Australian and about what we can't say in Australia. I'd like to know from you as well this morning. When have you held your tongue?
0: This is ABC Victoria. Have your say.
2: Call 1300 303 468.
1: John from Harrow's got in touch to say that farm animals can only recycle CO2, not produce new emissions, such as burning fossil fuels. Thanks for that, John. My understanding is, though, that's sort of only half the story, though, isn't it? Because even though, of course, cows and sheep and whatnot don't burn fossil carbon, and they do recycle things, they still emit methane, which is a potent greenhouse gas and contribute in other ways to climate heating. 0467 842 722. And if this is something that you worry about, climate change, well, what are you prepared to do to lower carbon emissions? Would you consider a plant-based diet for your dog? A recent study shows the average dog consumes 13 farmed land animals per year. That's compared to 9 for a person, which is a 40% difference. So then we can take, there's a 40% difference in associated water consumption and greenhouse gas productions. And animal farming produces at least more than 10% of the world's human-generated greenhouse gases. So would you consider a vegan diet for your dog? Keen to hear from you, even if your dog likes veggies. I was talking with the Ballarat Breakfast presenter Steve Martin about this, and he said his dog picks tomatoes off the bush. So they can't all not like them. Well, veterinary professor Andrew Knight is from Griffiths University and has been looking at plant-based diets for pets for years. And his latest research shows that vegan dog food is well digested. I caught up with Professor Andrew Knight earlier, and I asked him, first of all, what drives his interest in vegan diets for pets?
3: I've been working as a vet in clinical practice treating dogs and cats for nearly a decade, and I'd always wondered about whether more environmentally sustainable diets, such as plant-based diets, might be good to use in these animals. There was a lot of concern that they might cause health problems, but nobody really seemed to have good evidence. And I wasn't able to dig deeply into this until I finally got a research grant when I was in an academic position later on that enabled me to really start researching and focusing on this area. And there's been an explosion of research in this field by my team and also by another team at a major Canadian veterinary college just within the last 4 years or so that's really transformed understanding this field.
1: And what does the research tell us about health outcomes using vegan diets for pets?
3: It's really interesting. In, I suppose, olden times, health outcomes would have been relatively dire, but modern pet food companies are now producing nutritionally sound plant-based diets, working with veterinary nutritional specialists to make sure they're fully supplemented with all the necessary nutrients these pets require. And there's been a slew of studies in this area now showing some pretty exciting outcomes. For most of the outcomes, there's no significant differences in health, but there are in a couple. One of my most exciting studies showed that dogs fed these diets were living 1.5 years longer, which is equivalent to a person living just over an extra decade of extra life. Another couple of really interesting findings were that these animals seem to be having better mobility, reduction in being overweight and obese, and reduction in musculoskeletal problems. So they're more able to move around and enjoy themselves. And they also seem to be suffering less from allergic conditions such as itchy skin, ear canals and gastrointestinal problems, which seem to affect a lot of dogs and make many of these animals very uncomfortable. So it seems that not only are they potentially getting extra time, up to something like an extra decade or more if they're human beings, but some of these animals are also experiencing significantly better quality of life as well. And I think that by itself, not even getting into the environmental implications, that by itself is really exciting for pet carers today.
1: Does that surprise you that a dog on a non-meat diet lives longer? Because they are naturally carnivorous animals.
3: Yeah, dogs used to be carnivores when they were wolves, and that was 20 to 40,000 years ago. They've been co-evolving with us for that period of time, following our ancestors around the landscape, cooperating with our ancestors and consuming scraps from our hunter-gatherer ancestors. We certainly did hunt and kill game animals, and these sort of wolf hybrids consumed some of that. But actually, the staple of our ancestors' diets was actually starchy root vegetables, which we would consume in between successful months. That was the mainstay of our diet. So some of these wolves developed mutations that enabled them to derive some nutritional benefit from a more mixed diet of human food scraps. And those ones did better than the carnivorous wolves that didn't have those mutations. And over as long as 40,000 years, the population changed and they became omnivorous, the omnivorous dogs that we have with us today. What they need biologically, of course, is not meat or any particular ingredient, but certain specific dietary nutrients. And nowadays, both commercial meat-based and also plant-based pet foods are supplemented with a range of dietary nutrients to make sure that all necessary nutrients are included. Without such supplementation, the naturally occurring nutrients, some of those would actually be fairly badly destroyed by the high temperatures and pressures used in pet food processing. So there are naturally occurring nutrients within meat that actually have to be supplemented after processing because most of the biological activity has been lost, and the same supplements are given to the plant-based pet foods as well. So the important thing is not whether it's got meat, but whether it's got all the necessary nutrients that dogs require, and that is a really important point. People shouldn't be rushing home, knocking together a bunch of fruit and veg and feeding them to their dogs or cats. They need to be getting good products from good pet food companies and checking their labelling and make sure it says somewhere that the diet is nutritionally complete for dogs or cats.
1: Wouldn't pet food manufacturers all just write that on the tin, that, oh, it's nutritionally complete? How do you know that it actually is?
3: Because there's sets of nutritional guidelines that are published by European and US authorities about what are the specific nutrient requirements for dogs and cats. The products have to be designed to match those. Sometimes there's things

0: by independent laboratory analysis to confirm that, or feeding trials. And if a company were to lie about this on their packaging, they would be committing fraud, encouraging people to buy, pay for some what they think they're getting but not actually getting. That would be illegal. And in the United Kingdom, the Australian Trading Standards Authority is the one that would enforce sanctions against such a company.
1: Wow, this is fascinating. We're talking with Professor Andrew Knight, a veterinarian who's been looking into vegan diets for dogs and cats. And it's really interesting to hear you say that part of this is dogs having co-evolved with humans and our omnivorous diet, because I wondered, the latest research that you've done, you've looked at a whole bunch of studies and found that non-meat diets are digestible for dogs. So does that mean that their guts have evolved over time as well to be more like a, you know, like ours, I guess?
0: Yeah, what's changed is their digestive enzymes, to be honest. They're produced by the pancreas, they're secreted into the intestines, they help all of us, humans, dogs, cats, digest the food that we take into our intestines. So originally those would have only been good for digesting meat, but because of this mixed diet of human food scraps for the last 20 to 40,000 years, ancient dogs have been subsisting on, they have developed pancreatic enzymes that help them to break down plant materials, actually. And you're right, people have been concerned that these products might not be digested by these previously carnivorous animals because they have shorter intestinal tracts. There's a lot of fibrous material in plants. And they once were just carnivores, and the worry was that maybe these wouldn't be digestible. So this latest study was a hunt for every relevant piece of published scientific evidence about this topic, and I found 31 studies that have compared the digestibility of meat-based pet foods with plant-based pet foods, and also major nutrient groups and major ingredients, and across the board found really not very much difference. No digestibility is 100%, but the ranges of sort of 80 to 90%. We're broadly the same for both the plant-based and the meat-based pet foods. So people don't need to be worried that modern pet foods based on plant materials might not be digestible by dogs and cats. They clearly are digestible, which is really good news for people that are interested in those good health outcomes and the environmental benefits.
1: So health outcomes aside, though, there'll be lots of people saying, yeah, but my dog loves the smell of meat and the taste of it. From your experience, do pets enjoy non-meat diets?
0: I mean, that's a great question. It seems a bit outrageous at first glance to expect these previously carnivorous animals to, you know, to like fruit and vegetables. But of course, fruit and vegetables are not really what's in the plant-based diets. Individual animals certainly have personalities and preferences just like people. But actually, we've done studies of thousands of dogs and cats. And there have been other studies in the field before ours, and they've all found the same results. When you take averages of thousands and you look at every scientific indicator of feeding behaviour that reveals how much they like or dislike their food, you find no significant difference between the meat-based and the plant-based foods. So we've studied, there were 10 behavioural indicators in dogs, things like whether they race toward their food bowl, bolt their food down, jump up and down, bark, guard the food bowl. For cats, there was lots of sniffing and flicking and flicking of ears, tails, licking of lips, much more subtle cats are. But nevertheless, you can actually analyse their behaviour. There were 15 behavioural indicators. We did this with thousands of dogs and cats and analysed it all statistically and found no difference on average in how much they were displaying behaviours indicating they enjoyed plant-based and meat-based diets. So there you go, that's the average.
1: Veterinarian Professor Andrew Knight, I'm interested in what's been the reaction from the veterinary community to this?
0: It's really interesting. Most vets are not aware that these nutritionally sound plant-based diets have become commercially available from pet food companies in the last few years, and that all the research has come out about health outcomes and the major environmental benefits just in the last 4 years. So they start off being quite sceptical, and that's understandable, but when you run them through the evidence, most vets then change their position completely and realise that this is the best thing for the welfare of dogs and cats, and there are also major benefits for farmed animals and for the environment too. I'm based in the UK. I've done the most work in educating UK vets about this issue, and the British Veterinary Association became the world's first in 2024 to come out and actually endorse these diets after previously being opposed to them for many years, because they became educated about all the recent research showing good health and environmental outcomes with these new diets.
1: I'd never heard of vegan pet food. How popular is it? Do you know how popular it is in Australia yet?
0: It's growing really fast. It's actually growing at the global market's growing about 8% per year, which is faster than the rest of the pet food market, which is also growing quite quickly. So there's huge interest in this because of people becoming aware of some of these potential pet health benefits, but also increasingly aware of the environmental impacts of the food system in general. And we've had some really exciting findings in this field. A study that I published a short while ago actually calculated the impacts of an average dog diet compared to an average human diet. Turns out that a dog's diet is about 40% more impactful, has about 40% more environmental impacts than a human diet on the environment, on greenhouse gas production, deforestation, freshwater use and so on. And that's because a much higher proportion of a dog's average diet is based on animal-based ingredients than a person's average diet. So if we want to be trying to address the challenges of climate change, deforestation, environmental destruction, and so on, it actually does a lot more good to transition the average dog than the average person onto sustainable diets, sustainable pet foods, in particular plant-based pet foods.
1: Are you a vegan yourself, Andrew? Do you mind if I ask?
0: Yeah, I mean, look, I think anyone that is seriously concerned about climate change and environmental degradation today does have to look at diet. It's one of the biggest contributing factors to these problems. I have looked into it and I have gone plant-based as a result of that, yeah.
1: Well, good on you. Absolutely fascinating. Thank you for bringing this to our attention. Like I said, I had no idea it was a thing. It'll be interesting to see if it does grow in popularity, like you say, for all those reasons. So thank you so much for your time.
0: Thanks so much. Have a great day.
1: That was Professor and Veterinarian Andrew Griffiths from University of Griffiths University, sorry. And I didn't mention that he's in the UK, so I can't put down in Ballarat's question to him that says, my wife of 10 years gives our cats corn on the cob and they love it. Is this a good idea? So sorry, Dan, I can't put that to our vet. It's a good question. From what I take from what he said, I'd think it's fine, but I guess maybe don't take my advice. I'd hate for something to happen to your cat. But it's interesting, I guess, that your cat enjoys that. I mentioned a bit earlier that the breakfast presenter in Ballarat, Steve Martin, says that his dog, who's a border collie, picks tomatoes off the bush, which sounds super annoying to me. But yeah, it was interesting as well to hear the vet say that because dogs have co-evolved with humans for so long, they have... they eat vegetables like us and they've got the enzymes to break them down. Interested in your thoughts, 0467 842 722. Mix of views coming through. Eric says, I think vegan dog food is a no-brainer, especially if it means better for the environment and still keeps them happy. John's on the line in Harrow in the Wimmera. G'day, John.
2: G'day.
1: What do you make of this idea?
2: Oh, well, look, most dogs will eat most things. I mean, we've got a Labrador and you put down food, it'll eat it.
1: They eat everything, don't they?
2: But my concern's more about the justification for this by saying that this is better for the climate. Now, I don't know what your dog eats, but if you're shut up in a room with a dog that's eating a lot of vegetables, I don't think it'll be very good for the climate in that room.
1: That's true.
2: But apart from that, the idea that all ruminants are bad for the climate is the thing that disturbs me. I'm a beef producer, so I'll declare my interest. But when cattle and sheep are compared with fossil fuel generated power or diesel fuel driven transport, that's like comparing apples and oranges. Animals don't run on fossil fuel, they eat grass. They can only generate methane having eaten a belly full of grass. The grass can only grow if it absorbs CO2 from the atmosphere. Grass grows by absorbing sunlight, rain, CO2. So it's already taken CO2 out of the atmosphere. The cattle eat it. They generate a lot of food for us, then milk and meat, fibre, leather, etc., and then belch out methane as a result, which breaks down in about 10 years in the atmosphere. So in the average life of a cow, say, is about 10 years.

0: So there's no impact on the environment whatsoever. It's an idea that's been sold completely out of Europe. I note the professor comes from UK, which is where a lot of these ideas come from, and they talk about deforestation. There's no deforestation going on in Victoria or across Australia. Europe was all deforested about 5,000 years ago, so their hands aren't any cleaner than ours. So that's my pitch anyway.
1: With the deforestation, though, John, if we weren't farming cattle on land, there would be trees growing there that absorb carbon, would there not?
0: Well, they might be, but what are we going to eat? I mean, 20% of the world's protein is supplied by grazing animals. So, growing plants, horticulture is very intensive. You know, if you're going to live on carrots and lettuces and whatever, you'll notice they're all near to capital cities or occupying huge irrigated areas that require a huge capital investment and take up a lot of resources, whereas animals live on country that you can't use for anything else.
1: Okay, and John, just to challenge your idea, saying that this idea comes from the UK, the CSIRO agrees with that idea as well, and they're obviously our preeminent scientific organisation here in Australia. They say methane emissions from livestock accelerate climate change.
0: Well, but they're ignoring the fact we've already absorbed CO2 out of the atmosphere to grow the grass or the herbage that the cattle are going to eat.
1: But isn't there a net methane emission that wouldn't exist if the cow didn't exist in the first place, though? I take your point that the grasses absorb the carbon, but they emit it in methane. And you said yourself it takes about 10 years for that to break down. CSIRO says that does it contribute to human greenhouse gas emissions.
0: Well, look, I don't want to get into an argument about climate change. I mean, you know, we could be here all day and we probably still wouldn't agree, but I don't believe that animals are the problem. And I mean, if you're going to, I mean, it always seems to be focused on farm animals. I mean, what about giraffes and bison and musk ox and, you know, all the other wild ruminants, wild goats, antelopes, et cetera, et cetera? Nobody worries about the emissions that they're putting out.
1: Yeah, that's an interesting point too. Hey, John, thanks for taking the time to speak with us. Really interesting to hear from you, particularly being a farmer yourself.
0: All right, thanks, Debbie.
1: Have a good one. John's in Harrow. You can call 1300 303 468 is the number to call to have a conversation. Lyndon has texted and said, I'm not sure dogs and cats should be tasked with saving the planet. Manufacturing might be a more useful focus. Thanks for that. This person says, in my opinion, dogs should only eat a whole food diet, as processed pet food can never contain exact combination of so many micronutrients and enzymes that work together. That is why carnivore plus plants or a ketone diet works so well for us humans. That one's from Sharon. Thank you. Aggie, the border collie. Someone's border collie forages mulberries off the tree, and it reminds me of a bear foraging berries in the forest. Thank you. Well, there you go. So there is some love coming through for people whose dogs and cats like their veggies. Somebody did ask about the cat, their cat eating cob, sorry, corn off the cob. Somebody's correct and said, please do not let cats or dogs eat the cob itself, as the corn cob will kill them painfully, as it's apparently shred their throat. Oh, I'll probably need to chase that up from a vet as well. But yeah, take caution there. And somebody else pointing out we need milk and meat in the human diet. And this person agrees with everything that John of Harrow said. 1300 303 468.
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1: Keen to hear your thoughts on this. They're still coming through. I'll get to them in a moment. Like I said earlier, this half hour, we've got Richard Flanagan, award-winning author on the program, really looking forward to having a chat with him. And just before that, something that caught my eye driving around the south of Ballarat was a new house that was just coming to completion without any eaves. Now, talking about climate change, I was under the understanding that houses around this sort of latitude benefit from having eaves so that you get the sun in winter, keeps it out in summer. But this house had no eaves. So how is it that in 2026... we're building houses without eaves? We're going to talk about that in a moment.

Forgotten Ears from Midnight Oil. It's 28 minutes away from 10 o'clock. If you've just joined us on Statewide Mornings, we've been talking about the idea of a vegan diet for dogs. Now, if you have just joined us, that might sound quite radical, but we did hear from a veterinarian and an academic who has been researching this for years, and he said that dogs can digest non-meat diets, plant-based diets well, that they enjoy it, and that they come with a lower climate cost. So what do you think? 0467 842 722. Grumpy from Shepparton, that's what they've called themselves, doesn't agree, and says stories like this vegan dog food segment make me turn the ABC off, fed up with the woke, trendy minority interests being shoved at listeners. Thank you for having your say, and I find it curious that that you take that opinion after having heard the vet, because I have to admit, when I first saw the idea as well, I was a bit sceptical and thought, oh, here's a vegan sort of pushing their agenda and trying to push it onto dogs as well. But after I heard about the research, I was like, oh, well, dogs enjoy it. It's good for them. It makes them live longer.

0: and it comes at a less climate cost. So I don't know. Maybe we should consider it. Kookaburra has texted as well and says, I'm a lamb producer and I mostly agree with John from Harrow, but to say there is no deforestation in Australia for farming is wrong. Queensland have been and continue to do some significant bushland clearing for beef and cane production to this day. Thank you for that. And another warning off letting your pet eat corn off the cob. Helen says a friend's Labrador almost died and needed surgery after swallowing a cob of corn. So, yes, you've been warned. Please do not go ahead and do that. Let's go to Terang now, where Jacob's on the line. Hi, Jacob.
1: G'day, how are you?
0: Yeah, good. What did you want to add?
1: Hey, I'm in Kerrang with a K, but that's okay. So just interested, I live on a farm and we're farmers up this way, and when I was younger, a lot of leftover animals that die or something or are sick get converted into dog food. And because, I mean, they're not going to be feeding steaks to dogs. Like all these animal products going into dog food, it's not like they're just breeding animals for dog food.
0: Yes. Oh, Jacob, it's funny you should raise that, because after I spoke with Andrew on a different timeline in the UK, I said, oh, hang on, what about if they're just eating food scraps that we're not going to eat anyway, right? And he did come up with statistics about there are parts that we would still eat and there is a net amount of animals that are farmed above what we would otherwise in order to feed pets. So, yeah. So I kind of like
1: your thinking. I suppose that, yeah. I do wonder, you know, if they don't have grasslands which are very good at capturing carbon, then those grasslands will go to growing grain or something like that, which to my understanding doesn't capture carbon. So like you're going to go from a farming system that's capturing carbon to a farming system that's not.
0: Yeah, good point. Although the CSIRO and other scientific bodies do say for humans that a plant-based diet has less climate emissions. Interesting.
1: I think, though, that's true, but I think that there's a lot of carbon being captured by grasslands that I don't think studied. So it's sort of like, you know, we don't know the consequence of that till we no longer do it. Because grasslands are a huge carbon sink. We all think of trees capturing carbon, but grasslands do too.
0: Yeah, good on you. All right, thanks for calling, Jacob. Nice to hear from you.
1: Cheers, mate. Bye.
0: Jacob is in Terang. You can call 1300 303 468. And stick around, because in a moment, award-winning author Richard Flanagan is going to be with us. And on programs like this, and what we've been doing just now, of course, is we ask you to share your opinion. This morning, to do with Richard Flanagan, I want to know when have you kept it to yourself? Because his latest book is called Heresies, based on the idea of saying the unsayable. But I wonder how that goes with getting older and, you know, you sort of learn to keep your mouth shut about things as well. Looking forward to that chat, and about houses without eaves. We're going to pull that apart in just a moment. But just still quickly on vegan diets for dogs. Somebody said, I would have thought pet food is processed using mostly byproduct from processors. And there are also invasive species that could have been used. Yes, good point on the invasive species. We just talked with Jacob, though, about the processing. And there is net amount of animals that are farmed to feed pets, apparently above and beyond that. And this one says, livestock now make up 96% of all mammals on the planet, which goes against John of Harrow's argument of wild ruminants contributing to climate change. I agree with John that there is a place for livestock in the mix, but with the sheer volume of humans and our livestock now on the planet, we need to balance this with climate change, which threatens our very existence. That is from Abby in Toowoomba.
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0: As I said earlier, I was amazed to see a new build just finished, a house south of Ballarat with no eaves. Now, the roof ends directly in line with the external walls on all four sides of the house. So given that all new homes in Victoria must meet a 7-star energy efficiency building standard, am I missing something? Peter Collings is a Gippsland-based architect with more than 30 years' experience and joins us now. Thanks for your time, Pete.
3: Yeah, no worries.
0: Am I missing something? Because this house was certainly missing its eaves.
3: Well, the eaves sort of add, without eaves, it makes it a little bit more difficult to achieve that 7-star rating, that's for sure. But it's probably more about the orientation and the window to floor ratio. So the window size to the floor in the living rooms. And I'm not familiar with the house,

0: But it might have had eaves out the back for
1: No, it
0: facing
1: didn't.
0: north. No,
1: It's on a
0: no.
1: corner, and because I thought, oh, maybe on the northern side it has eaves. It didn't, and I thought eaves are one of those golden rules of passive solar design. So I'm still sort of confused about how can a house achieve 7-star rating without them.
0: Yeah, so it would have been probably they would have had to up their insulation in the walls and ceiling, and it's probably on a concrete slab, I'd imagine. But if not, they'd have to also increase the insulation in the flooring. And what else? Or the windows, probably high performance windows, so it might be like double, maybe triple glazed, argon filled. So they would have had to fork out a little bit extra for the windows to achieve the rating.
1: As an architect, what do you think about that, Pete? Because I don't know, if you're going to have to spend more for windows, and last time I looked, they're super expensive, the high performing windows. Wouldn't you be better off just blocking the sun from your windows in summer?
0: Yes. In a nutshell,
1: Okay.
0: the simple answer, yeah. That's yeah. I always put a, especially if it's facing north, your living areas, I would put a significant eave on, if not a veranda.
1: So why
0: Yeah.
1: aren't people doing that? Is this the equivalent of shrinkflation for houses?
0: Possibly, I don't know. There'd have to be some sort of bottom line reason behind it, perhaps. Yeah, I certainly wouldn't design anything like that. I like a good porch or veranda to, sit out on and chill in the afternoons,
1: Oh, 100%.
0: especially in summer. Yeah.
1: So pleasant. We've got Peter Collings, who's a Gippsland-based architect, with us. So, I don't know, these 7 stars, in general, are you happy that they're achieving what they're aiming to achieve if you can boost one thing up but not do something else that seems sort of a practical and common sense way to make a house more climate efficient?
0: Yeah, it's a bit of a balance. I think I always try and achieve as high a rating as possible, and given on whatever site and location, it's sometimes harder to do than others. But yeah, just orientation and design, and as I said before, the window size to floor area ratio, you want to try and achieve around the 20% for all your living areas if they're facing north. And the reason for that is to get the winter sun in underneath the eave because it's lower, and to block it in the summer, when the sun's high in the sky. So yeah, it's a pretty much a simple design a tool to achieve a higher rating with some significant eaves.
1: Okay, look,
0: Yeah.
1: what I'm taking from this is perhaps this 7-star rating needs a little look. Would you agree with that?
0: Oh, maybe they're modeled, and then you've got the modeling program that your energy assessor will use, and then in the real world, sometimes it may not be exactly as designed, if you know what I mean. But I'd imagine this particular example you're talking about would have increased insulation, probably higher performance windows. And it's
1: Okay.
0: also, yeah, a lot of like smaller houses, you can easily achieve a higher rating because
1: Yeah.
0: there's less energy used to heat and cool it.
1: Okay.
0: And that's what the energy rating means. The higher the rating, the lower the energy use.
1: Yeah. All right. Good on you, Pete. Thanks for your time to explain that this morning.
0: Oh, no worries.
1: Peter Collings there, Gippsland architect. He's got more than 30 years' experience. And it seems like, yeah, if you take from column A, you can give to column B and achieve those 7 stars. What do you think? Do they need to tighten that up? Somebody said, morning, I'm building a Scandi home, which typically have no eaves, but I've added a meter eave. It's going to be great. That one's from Marty. Thanks, Marty. Enjoy that. It sounds great as well. And somebody else says, building houses with no eaves and black roofs has been the norm for many years. It defies common sense in our climate. And Sharon says, I'm sitting on the long side facing north-northeast home, soaking up the lovely warm sun in Ballarat right now. There you go, agreeing with what Pete had to say as well. We're going to catch up with Richard Flanagan in just a moment.
2: 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Have your say.
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0: It's 16 minutes away from 10 o'clock. Debbie Rybitsky with you, my last show filling in for Matt Tribe, and it is a pleasure to have your company. But I want to know, when was the last time you were called a heretic? I'm guessing probably never, because it is an old word, describing someone who challenges accepted ideas. And in Booker Prize-winning novelist Richard Flanagan's latest book, Heresies, Richard brings together essays asking us to question accepted ideas, not just in politics, but history, culture, and the stories we tell ourselves about Australia. Richard Flanagan, welcome to ABC Victoria.
1: Thank you, Debbie. Nice to be here.
0: Look, it's a fantastic title, Heresies. Did you give yourself a high five when you thought of it?
1: No, I didn't. I just... but it was true to the book, because the book, you know, it's a collection of articles and speeches and that I've given over the years. And when I went back through them and looked at them, that was the common thread. They're about challenging accepted ideas. And I think we're living in an age where there's a lot of widespread despair. And in a way, one of the things art gives us is hope. You know, to read, to write, is they are in themselves acts of hope. But to have that hope, the artist has to rub against the grain. They have to ask questions. And that means often they start describing heresies. And they are by nature, by definition, heretics.
0: Is there a difference between being deliberately provocative and saying something that genuinely needs to be said?
1: I think absolutely. I think, we live in a strangely conformist age, you know, where it's very difficult for people to speak to the truth, because we have these vast instruments of control that are run by people who are rich on a scale we've never seen in world history, and that's social media. And now we have AI, and these things can be used against truth. So I think there's a profound and fundamental difference.
0: Richard Flanagan is with us, award-winning author. And Richard, you speak of prohibitions on speaking freely coming from both the left and the right in Australia. What do both sides have in common when it comes to shutting down ideas?
1: Well, I think there's... there are ideas that that certain things cannot be said, certain things are taboo. There's an idea that if we're offended, then that thing should not have been said. There's an idea, there's this word safety that's become very, very current, and it's given this meaning that if an idea somehow hurts our feelings, then that idea shouldn't be spoken. But, really, we should be open to ideas challenging us. We should listen to ideas we don't agree with. It doesn't mean we agree with them, but we think about them. And that can only be to the good of ourselves, but particularly to our societies. You know, if we are to continue to be a democratic, free society, we have to be able to discuss other people's ideas, other ways of looking at the world.
0: Richard, on that valid point, how do you see a way forward out of this? You've already mentioned social media, which of course rewards anger and angertainment and people jumping on somebody who says something that they're offended by. I just don't see us... How do we get out of this pickle, though?
1: I think by accepting that it is a good thing to have different points of view, that we don't have to kill, you know, in whatever way. We don't have to seek to destroy those who have a view different to us, you know. That we need more respect and more tolerance of people who have differing ideas. That doesn't mean those differing ideas are always good. They can be terrible. They can even be wicked. But we have to allow for people to express them, because if we don't, they're driven underground and they become

0: a party like One Nation rising in the polls to the point where people are talking about it as potentially forming government. And it is rising on the back of resentments and angers. And if we don't allow ourselves to speak freely, the very worst can happen to us. And so we need to be able to speak honestly and truthfully to each other.
1: You speak of Pauline Hanson, and she's mentioned about Australia having a monoculture. One of the essays in your book that you wrote 10 years ago, you wrote that Australia still struggles to define its own culture. And the result, you said, was a mostly dreary colonial monoculture in the image of the middle class. Now, if you wrote that essay today, would you be more optimistic?
0: I think I'd say the same thing. I think the fundamental problem in Australia is that we live this terrible paradox. We are an ancient culture. We have this gift of a 60,000-year-old civilization that we have consistently and constantly turned our back on as a nation. If we could just open ourselves up to that, we could be a great nation. But as we continue to refuse to acknowledge it, to embrace it, and all the possibilities that go with it, we find that we can't be honest about so many other things about ourselves. Imagine if it's not a remarkable fact that we were invaded. Almost every country, in fact, I would struggle to think of any country that hasn't been invaded, that hasn't had great violence visited upon itself. But no one would say in Britain, if you talked about the Norman conquest, that that's, that in the Battle of Hastings, to talk about those things is to propagate a black armband view of British history. And nor should we feel those things in talking about the terrible violence and suffering that was inflicted on our Indigenous people by the European invasion. We should accept it, and we should seek to, make, try and make those things better and honour our Indigenous people, and then we would be allowed to have what Galarrwuy Yunupingu called the great gift of the 60,000-year-old civilization that goes with it. So I am hopeful because I see people in their own lives recognizing these things, acting on them. It's just that as a nation, we haven't.
1: We have award-winning author Richard Flanagan with us. He's going to be in Castlemaine this week, and his latest book is called Heresies. It's a collection of his non-fiction writing work. Richard, it was interesting. Last week on this show, listeners were suggesting songs that sum up our cultural identity in Australia, and it was fascinating just how different all of the suggestions that listeners came up with were. There were hundreds of them, and they range such a broad topics, but a few people did suggest Archie Roach, speaking to the history that you've just spoken of, that you say we need to embrace, and a few other people suggested Yothu Yindi. What does it mean to you now to be Australian?
0: That's a large question to which I've probably spent a lifetime writing my novels trying to answer, but I find it interesting that a lot of people mentioned Archie Roach. The book finishes with these beautiful words that Archie Roach said many years ago, where he talked about how there's one song, that we could all be authors of a new story for our country. And he talks about it being one story, one song. And the heart of that song, Archie Roach said, was we belong. We belong to this country. We belong to this story. We belong to this song. People like Archie are out there extending their hands to us all, and what we need to do is accept it and hold it and become part of that one story, one song, and say we belong. And once we say we belong, we have to accept the responsibilities that go with it to look after this land, to look after our people, and to honour all our people.
1: Richard, Spider Minyip has texted in and said people are just too precious nowadays and too sensitive. People take things too seriously and can't laugh at themselves anymore. Do you agree with any of that, and that perhaps our sense of humour's changed?
0: No, what I love about

0: What I love about Australian humour is it redeems us. You know, whenever you think things are bleakest, people are very funny. And humour, it's interesting. If you want to, if you would ask me what the great Australian heresy is, I would say Australian humour. It's always heretical. It's always poking fun at power, at the pompous, at the pretentious. So, you know, there's always been puffed up people preening, people pretending, but it's jokes and laughter that undoes them and speaks the real truth.
1: One depressing side of that, though, is I've heard speaking to numerous comedians is that they find it harder to write satire now because the world has gotten so crazy that nothing they can write can almost poke fun of it and exaggerate it.
0: It's interesting you say that because people have been saying this for over a century in literature, in art generally, that the world's the reality of the world is too fantastic, too extraordinary to ever capture in art. It's superseded art. Yet at the end of the day, it's always hard to depict it. But if you do your job well, it helps explain it, helps us come to terms with it and have an understanding of it. And that's the job of everyone from stand-up comedians to musicians to novelists.
1: And speaking of which, your body of work goes right across fiction and non-fiction. Another listener has asked, which do you prefer writing and which is harder to write?
0: I prefer novels because I think there's something beautiful in that mystery of story, you know, because when you, it's like the fairy stories you might tell your children, and as you're telling them, you realize they speak of so many things you'd never suspected when you first heard them. You know, stories take us to a place beyond ourselves. I get a great joy out of making up stories and just seeing where they take me. And it's always to something beyond my own history and my own character. And I think that's the same journey we go on as a reader. We discover we're not one person, but we're many, that we could be a much better person. We could also be the murderer. We could also be the wicked person. And it reminds us that we're not alone, and that it reminds us to have feeling for all our fellow human beings, the worst of us and the best of us.
1: That is so beautifully said. And yeah, isn't that just the joy of reading when somebody, an author, sort of speaks to a part of you that you didn't know existed, but you get that instant, like, I recognise this feeling.
0: Yeah, I think it's strange when you read a great book, in every sort of work of genius, you recognise your own rejected thoughts, all the things you were too embarrassed to say, that you were too ashamed to think were worthy of mentioning. And there they are in this great book, and a character is possessed by them. And you understand that all these aspects of you, you share with everyone else, all the living and all the dead, you know. And I think in a world where, you know, people feel ever lonelier, where this is the epidemics of sadness and depression, books are a great source of hope because they remind us, you know, that we're not alone, that we do share these things, and that in that it's possible for us to live better, happier lives.
1: On that, I'll wrap it up, Richard. And it is a joy to hear that you enjoy reading, sorry, writing your non-fiction, sorry, your fiction books, because the amount of joy that you've brought to Australians and people all over the world, for that matter, in reading them, it's reciprocated. So yeah, thank you for your work. Thank you for your amazing work, your lifetime as a writer, and thanks for joining us on the show today.
0: Oh, thank you for having me, Debbie.
1: Richard Flanagan there. His latest book is called Heresies. He will be speaking in Castlemaine on Thursday. I think tickets are selling really fast for that, but if you jump online, you might be able to grab one. And yeah, you can check out his book. It'll be in bookstores in a few days. But of course, a huge body of work behind Richard. And what a pleasure to have him on the program this morning as well.
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1: Okay, after the news, I want you to tell me what unrealistic things in movies.

0: annoy you. We're going to be talking about those things in Hollywood and TV, just the little things where you watch them and you're like, as if that would ever happen. For example, the mum lays out a lavishly cooked meal for breakfast. I mean, who has time to do that before work and school? There'll be bacon and eggs and pancakes and juice and a pitcher of coffee. And then her family just ignores it and walks out the door. That's the sort of nitpicking that we're going to do with our film critic and film writer and producer, who's a Ballarat local, Lou Sands. And I'm keen to hear your nominations as well of things that drive you nuts in movies. We're going to talk about that and catch up with some of your calls and texts as well after the news. But now it's 10 o'clock.
1: ABC News with Michaela Ortolan. Good morning. FIFA has scrapped plans to sell off the World Cup. FIFA President Gianni Infantino says the proposal to raise nearly $6 billion by selling a stake to private investors will not proceed. He says the project has created divisions that are no longer in the interest of the objective set out in the first place. The move follows resistance from European soccer's ruling body, UEFA, and other world football federations, and the resignation of a top FIFA official. US President Donald Trump is hailing his deal to disarm Hamas and move the peace process in Gaza forward as a great breakthrough. Hamas says it has agreed to fully disarm if Israel withdraws from the Gaza Strip and ends its attack. A senior Israeli official says the IDF will not leave Gaza unless the militant group undergoes genuine disarmament. 18-year-old Tala Al-Maghrib lives in Gaza and says she's skeptical that the deal will hold.
2: All we want it is a normal life and see an end. However, after everything people in Gaza have experienced, it is difficult to feel completely convinced until we see real change in the ground.
1: Protesters have taken to the streets of the Spanish capital Madrid to demonstrate against tens of thousands of migrants who crossed into the North African territory of Ceuta. The Spanish government says most of the estimated 60,000 migrants have returned to Morocco. 57 people are believed to have died while attempting the crossing. Spain's Prime Minister Pedro Sanchez says the influx of people amounted to an invasion of Spanish territory.
3: Ceuta is a Spanish city, and the scenes we saw yesterday I condemn in the most energetic way. I reject them. I condemn them. I condemn them as deplorable. They were a violation of the territorial integrity of a Spanish city.
1: The head of a company recently hacked by an out-of-control AI model says artificial intelligence firms must be held liable for cyber attacks. The BBC's Joe Tidy reports.
4: Earlier this month, Hugging Face, an AI tool hub, became victim of the world's first fully autonomous hack by an out-of-control bot from OpenAI, the makers of ChatGPT. But since then, OpenAI has admitted its rogue bot hacked three other organizations too. And now Anthropic, the maker of the chatbot Claude, says it too discovered its bot hacked three companies in similar incidents. Speaking to CNN, the CEO of Hugging Face, Clément Delong, said these types of hacks were illegal and should be treated as such.
1: Homicide Squad detectives are investigating the death of a man in Melbourne's outer southeast. Yvette Gray has more.
5: Police say a 36-year-old man was found dead inside a property on Jamison Court in Pakenham around 1 o'clock yesterday afternoon. The death is being treated as suspicious. At this stage, the circumstances surrounding the death are yet to be determined. It's also unclear what led to the discovery of his body. Witnesses say the property is located in a block of units, and forensic police spent much of yesterday examining the scene. Homicide Squad detectives are appealing for anyone with information about the man's death to come forward.
1: To sport, Australian flag bearer Nina Kennedy has fallen just short of defending her Commonwealth Games title, claiming silver in the women's pole vault in Glasgow. With the event whittled down to its final two competitors, both Kennedy and New Zealand's Eliza McCartney were unable to clear a height of 4.7 metres, with McCartney claiming gold on countback. Kennedy has told ABC Sport McCartney was able to better adapt to difficult, gusty conditions.
6: That amazing tailwind that the sprinters have been getting, that's been like a complete crosswind for us. So it was so cold out there, but that's a part of it.